0: electrical. The Arizona Cardinals schedule is here, and it's glorious. Did that work for you? Okay. The season will kick off on the road against the LA Chargers. First home game will be week two against the reigning champion Seattle Seahawks. Other notable weeks, the Cardinals' bye week is going to be week 14 of the season, so one of the latest byes in the entire league. And they're currently slated for only Sunday afternoon games. That means no primetime on Sunday. That means no Monday night, no Thursday night, no Thanksgiving Eve. What even is that? I don't know. But either way, they're not doing that. You can see the full schedule right now on ArizonaSports.com and the Arizona Sports app. We're continuing to react here on the Burns and Gambo Show. We're even doing our game-by-game predictions coming up next, so don't go anywhere. Also, be sure to catch tonight's edition of the Big Red Rage, where Paul Calvisi and Ron Wolfley will give their thoughts on the 18-game gauntlet. That'll be from 6 to 7 right here on 98.7 FM. We got no Diamondbacks, no NBA playoffs, but we do have Stanley Cup playoff action, and it was a very high-scoring first period of hockey in Buffalo. The Canadiens and the Sabres squaring off in Game 5, and it's the Sabres with the 3-2 advantage right now. Second period coming up in just a matter of minutes. And then coming up at 6:30 tonight, Golden Knights with a 3-2 series lead on the Ducks. That game will be in Anaheim, and then it'll be at 6:30. If the Golden Knights win, they'll advance to the Western Conference Finals. And that is what's trending now.
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2: That it's a mother? That's what the reaction is to the schedule. Oh my God, the first 11 games. 11 win. These are the win totals last year of the first 11 games the Cardinals are going to play.
3: Okay.
2: 11, 14, 12. 4-9-12, 14-7, 14-12-6. And that includes the Kansas City Chiefs. God, the Chiefs only won six games last year. They were really that bad.
0: You're damn right they only won six games.
2: That a boy, bitch. All right, are we going to do some music behind this? Do we have some sort of...
0: We've got bills that we don't want to lose out on, so we will... We're just going to do this dry this time.
2: Oh.
0: If you catch my drift.
2: Oh, I catch your drift. Yeah. I understand. Yes.
0: We want to make people happy.
2: I know why we can't. All right. So we're going to go around the table now. And okay. we're just going to go game by game. And we're going to say win or loss. And we're just going to say, now, once again, the rules of this contest are very clear. You have to be honest and in the moment. You just have to take it game by game. You're not looking ahead. You're not trying to meet a quota.
3: Okay.
2: You're not trying to say, I think they're only going to win five games, so I got to make sure I fill my quota.
3: Nope.
2: You're just whatever the spirit moves you to pick is what you're picking. Week one at the LA Chargers. Gambo, you first.
3: Loss.
2: I have a loss. Lauren?
4: Loss.
2: Mitch?
0: I'm just curious what the crowd distribution will be in that game, but I also have a loss.
2: Okay.
3: They don't have any fans, the Chargers.
0: This is a local stadium that has a hard time selling out to its own fans as well. So I'm just curious about that. Like
2: Cardinal fans will make the trip to LA.
4: The stadium is very cool. I've been.
2: I'd love to go. I'd love to see it. I just don't know if I'm going to go see it in week one. Okay, week two, home against the Seattle Seahawks. I'll start this one and I'll say loss. Lauren?
4: Loss.
2: Mitch?
0: Yeah.
2: Gambo?
3: Loss.
4: Groundbreaking.
2: Week three at San Francisco. Lauren, you first.
4: Loss.
2: Mitch.
0: Sorry, I'm just keeping track as we go, but also a loss.
2: Gambo.
3: Loss.
2: I'm going with a loss. Week four.
0: Now do we have to play the game of who has the first win and when? Is this getting sad?
2: Week four at the New York Giants. Mitch.
0: Oh, I'll tell you what, I found it. Win.
2: Gambo.
3: Loss.
2: Win.
4: Loss.
2: Okay. I can hear bitch click, click, click, click, click, click on the keyboard
4: also
2: back
4: I'm
2: there.
4: I'm keeping manual track okay. here, too.
2: I'm just trying to go around so that it's not always the same person picking first every time. I'm just trying to rotate my head.
4: I understand the ways.
2: Week five, home against the Lions. Gambo.
3: Loss.
2: Loss.
4: Loss.
0: Uh-huh.
2: Week six at the LA Rams. Do I even need to ask? L for me.
4: L for me.
0: Yeah.
2: Gambo?
3: Loss.
2: Week 7 at the Broncos. Well, home against the Broncos. Pardon me. Home against the Broncos. Lauren, you first.
4: That'll be a loss.
2: Mitch?
5: You already know the answer.
2: Uh-huh. Gambo?
3: Loss.
2: Yeah, put me down for loss.
4: Guys, I'm pessimistic, but am I really this pessimistic?
2: I know. This is, you are. This is not pleasant.
3: Okay, but right now at this point, you have them with a win?
2: I have them 1-6.
3: Mitch, what do you have?
5: I also have the same.
4: The same week they have them with one win. We both have them
3: 0-7.
2: Okay.
3: To start.
2: Week 8 at the Dallas Cowboys. Mitch, you first.
5: Because they always seem to have success there, no matter who the quarterback is. I'll go win.
2: Gambo?
3: Loss.
2: Wow. Loss. Lauren?
4: Win.
2: Okay. I know. That's amazing. Because Mitch is right. They always win there.
4: I had to pick a win somewhere.
2: They always win there.
5: All right. Gambo's the last one standing who has not picked a W yet.
4: And I don't see it coming this next game.
2: I don't either. At Seattle. Gambo?
3: Loss.
2: I'm a loss. Lauren?
4: Loss.
2: Mitch?
5: Mm-hmm.
2: Home against the Rams. Lauren?
4: Loss.
2: Mitch?
5: Division games are weird. I'll still go loss.
2: Gambo?
3: Loss.
2: Loss.
4: Gambo, are you going to pick them to win a game?
3: I'm just going game by game here.
4: No, I respect it.
3: I don't know. We'll see. Well, let's see what happens when we get there.
5: He's trying to get himself out of buying lunch for the rest of the week, and so far, so good for Gambo.
2: At Kansas City. Gambo?
3: Loss.
2: Yeah, loss. Lauren?
4: Loss.
2: Mitch?
5: No way they only win 6 games this year.
4: I know Mahomes will be back by then.
2: Yeah, he'll be back by then.
5: Or they'll be on to Garrett Nussmeier.
2: He'll be way back by then. All right, so at this point, now that concludes the first 11 games of the season.
5: We still haven't gotten to the bye.
3: I have them 0-11.
2: You have them 0-11. I have them 1-10. Lord, we've all got them 1-10.
5: I got 2-9.
2: 2-9.
4: 1-10.
2: 1-10. 1-10.
3: Woo. Okay.
2: 11.
4: Guys, right. I look forward to this season.
2: Now comes the part of the schedule where they're at home and they're not playing a bunch of division games. So now this is where it gets interesting.
5: Uh-huh.
2: Home against the Commanders. Gambo.
3: Win.
5: There it is.
4: There, win.
5: We are not picking 0-17 on the Burns and Gambo show.
2: I'll also go with a win. Lauren.
4: Loss.
2: Mitch.
5: I just don't know what I'm going to get from this team this year, so I'll go win, Cardinals.
2: Right. Home against the Eagles. I'll start and I'll say loss. Lauren.
4: Loss.
2: Mitch.
5: Loss.
2: Gambo.
3: Loss.
2: The bye week.
5: Win.
4: Win.
2: Home against the Jets. Lauren, you first.
4: Win.
2: Mitch.
5: Man. Win.
2: Gambo.
3: Win.
2: Me, win.
4: Yay, guys.
2: Wow, there it is. There it is. There it is. At the Saints. Mitch.
5: Loss.
2: Gambo.
3: Loss.
5: Shuck to Tyson, Burnsy.
2: Win. Lauren.
4: Win.
2: Okay. Home against the Raiders. Gambo.
3: Win.
2: Win. Lauren.
4: Loss.
2: Mitch.
5: Clint Kubiak has their number. I'll go loss.
2: That's right. Clint Kubiak. I forgot about that. And finally, against the San
5: Francisco. Wait, what did you have?
2: Oh, I had a win.
4: You had a win.
2: I had a win.
5: For the Raiders? Okay.
2: I had the Cardinals winning against the Raiders.
5: Win. No, I knew what you were saying.
2: Okay. Okay. Then finally, home against the San Francisco 49ers. Gambo.
3: Loss.
2: Me. Loss.
4: Loss.
5: Are we sure we want to put this on YouTube?
2: Man. Too late. It's already there.
4: Yep.
2: Hi, YouTube. Hello.
5: All right. So most optimistic picker.
4: Wait, are you taking a loss the last game?
5: Yeah, I am.
4: Okay.
5: Most optimistic picker, Dave Burns with 5 wins.
4: Classic.
2: It's 5 wins.
5: And then there Lauren and I have
3: 5 wins doesn't get you the top 3 pick.
5: Gambo has 3.
3: You guys each have, so I'm the least
2: He had them losing 11. Losing 11 in a row to start the season.
4: I don't see them winning any of those games. Gambo, take my crown.
3: I'm going to take that crown.
4: I'm happy I don't have to wear it anymore.
2: Heavy is the cynicism crown, and we're passing it from
5: But it's
2: Lord
5: the crown
2: Gambo.
5: From that episode of The Simpsons where Lisa gets the beauty queen, but only after it was struck by lightning. So it's all melted and gross.
3: I want to announce that my final show will be on September 11th. Friday, September 11th.
5: Okay, so how about this? Other quick wrinkle. Yes. Gambo's prediction from the previous segment, I believe it was, that Carson Beck inserts against the Commanders.
3: A lot of people commenting on that on Twitter.
5: That would be also where Gambo has his first win.
2: So Carson Beck wins his debut?
3: I think they set now. Cam Cox wants to bet me a lunch that it'll be sooner. The great Cam Cox.
2: Rah, rah, room, Cam
3: and,
2: Cox.
3: And it might
2: Here
3: be.
2: Here comes. Here it comes, might, Cam
3: it,
2: Cox.
3: It might be sooner because if you start out 0-11 at some point, like I think they might make a change from Brissett to Minshew before they go to Beck. But my prediction is just a prediction. I don't know anything. Is that Beck will take over after the Chiefs game for the rest of the season.
4: Well,
3: that's
4: if they
3: my
4: go
3: prediction.
4: 0-11, I don't want them winning.
3: But there's two ways to look at it. Jacoby Brissett is a good quarterback. He might get you more wins than you want. You might have a better chance of losing with a rookie who's never played with that garbage schedule at the end. They're playing the Raiders, the Saints, the Jets, the Commanders. Like, you might actually win all those games with Jacoby. But they got to see Carson. Now, you may look at it like, okay, it's good for Carson. If he plays well, if Carson doesn't play well against that group of teams, well, then you know you've got to take a quarterback.
2: I personally think we're going to see Carson Beck sooner than the Commanders game.
3: Predict where.
4: Yeah, I'm putting the pressure on you now, Bertie. Yeah,
3: pick a game.
2: That's fine.
5: Come on, talk show.
2: I can handle the pressure.
3: Gab, you guys look too. If you've got a day, tell me. What day do you think Carson? That's a good tribute. That's a good question for the poll too. What game do you expect Carson Beck to take over?
5: I'll go really bold and say that Week 4 win against the Giants that I predicted.
3: Oh, wow.
2: Early. Whoa. That is early.
5: Jacoby Brissett
2: like
5: is still holding out right now.
2: That's bold. No, I love it. I love it. That's bold. Put me down for the Rams game at home 2 weeks prior.
5: Oh, I should mark this down on the spreadsheet, actually.
2: I'm laying down Beck.
5: Beck in here. You said Rams on the road?
2: Yeah, Rams at home. Rams at home on November 15th.
4: Okay.
2: Yeah,
4: Gambo, so you 10. Taking Commanders here still?
3: I got the Commanders.
4: Okay.
3: That's who I picked. I went Lauren, three and...
2: When do you think Beck plays?
3: Yep.
4: That Rams game.
2: Okay, same one.
5: Rams game is Burnsy. Okay. Okay. So we got a week 4, a week 10, or a week 12.
2: Okay. So once again, a recap. Gambo's got 3 wins. You both have 4. I have 5.
5: Back-to-back 3-14s, could you imagine?
2: And I'm going to get crap all year for being the most optimistic
4: also,
2: about him, and I've got 5 wins.
4: Here's
2: it's a terrible
4: the answer,
2: season.
4: By the way. 7-6-5. That's what we bet you would say.
2: You said 7. So disappointed in you. 6, and you said 5.
4: Yeah.
2: The fact that he knows me better than anybody scares the crap out of me.
5: He's got the sauces, man.
2: I guess he does.
4: Do you need to retire?
2: Maybe I do.
3: Friday, September 11th. Be a great day to call it a career.
4: I wouldn't call it a great day.
3: Friday, September 11th. I'll leave that mess to Burnsy.
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2: I hope not. Because the next time Paul Sewald pitches, it's going to be...
3: Holy power, Sewald!
2: Hold on. It's going to be a Samuel L. Jackson... Hold on to your butts, Jurassic Park kind of moment, right?
3: Guys, if I would have told you he's 9-for-10 in save opportunities, 90%, you'd be like, wow, that's really good.
2: I would have.
3: But because of like past issues, we're like bracing for the worst.
2: I was going to say, am I wrong? Am I wrong for bracing for that? Am I wrong to prepare myself for that?
3: So the guy on Texas, Latz.
2: Yeah.
3: That guy had been terrific. Like, he had not given up. I think I put this in my notes. I'm just going to give me a second here. He had not blown a... He had not given up a run in, like, 3 weeks. And I don't think that... And then yesterday, he blew it. He blew the save for them.
2: Mm-hmm.
3: So, but Sewald's just different because we've got a little bit of history.
2: Yep.
3: in which, okay, and we're kind of worried about it. I mean, I get it. I get it.
2: It's two things.
3: It's just, damn, the guy, what does the guy got to do to get a little bit of confidence from everybody?
2: I get
3: nine
2: it.
3: Nine for 10.
2: I do. There is, you're right. It's a little unfair to feel this way.
3: Right.
2: But it's still how I feel. You know, like I acknowledge it's unfair to look at a guy who's 9 for 10 and save opportunities and say, boy, I don't know. I'm not so sure about it. And there's two things working against him. And one I think is a little more fair than the other. The one that I think is fair is his stuff. I mean, it's just, you know, it's not the best, right? Like it's not your typical closers kind of stuff. It's why, to be honest with you, it's why I've been touting Murillo as a guy that I think could be the closer of the future, even though he ended up giving up the game-winning run, the walk-off run.
3: Yeah, it was credited to Seawald.
2: It was assigned to Seawald, but he allowed the inherited run to score. I think Murillo's got closer stuff, like non-negotiable closer stuff.
3: Because you want somebody who can miss bats and see, we'll get some strikeouts, but he does it with moving the ball around, up, down, high, low. Murillo could just blow the ball by you.
2: Yeah.
3: He could just blow the ball by you.
2: So it's a stuff issue with Seawald. And yeah, it's unfair to say this, but it's his history. It's the history of and the not so distant memory of 2 years ago when we were begging for Paul Seawald to come back. The first month of the 2024 season, coming off the World Series, he was hurt. And the Diamondbacks, we were begging for Paul Seawald to return to the bullpen because he was injured, because Ginkle wasn't cutting it, Thompson wasn't cutting it. Everybody needed to be relegated to their roles so that Paul Seawald could be the close. And when he came back, he was great. He was 11 for 11. And then it all fell apart. And it fell apart so fast. And it was so quick. And it in many ways, it felt like it kind of did that season in until they were able to rally at the end. Paul Seawald has been one of the best stories for the Arizona Diamondbacks in 2026.
3: One of several really great stories.
2: Really great stories. And so far, he's been a really great find. But his stuff and his history makes me nervous. It just does. You know,
3: if he blows one out of the next five of you, is that okay?
2: That's fine.
3: Okay. Want it to be three in a row.
2: That's fine. It just can't be three in a row.
3: Can't be three in a row. Okay.
2: Yeah. That's if he, because closers are going to blow saves. It happens to the best. I mean, maybe.
3: But that guy Lats had not allowed a run. I looked it up since April 12th. April 12th.
2: Yeah.
3: That's a month.
2: Yeah.
3: He hadn't given up a single run. Comes into the game yesterday against the Diamondbacks offense that had been 1 for 13 with runners in scoring position and can't hit to save their lives. And they rally and they take the lead against
2: such
3: them.
2: Is the nature of closers. Look, is that Bob Nightingale tweet that we talked about earlier in the show that I think, and not that this makes what happened to the Diamondbacks or Paul Seawald last night okay, because it doesn't. But last night, now I didn't look up all of these games, but I assume there were some closers who blew some saves last night. Because listen to this. Last night in Major League Baseball, there were six games in which the winning run was scored in the 9th or 10th inning. There were 5 late inning comebacks. There were 4 walk-offs. There were 8 blown saves last night. 8. Now, 2 of those happened in the Diamondbacks game. Okay, so there's a quarter of them were just in one game. But there were other closers who blew saves last night. There were 27 runs scored in the 9th and 10th innings.
3: Crazy day.
2: It was a crazy
3: just
2: day.
3: Just a crazy day.
2: And it happens. And so we need to accept that it happened with Paul. And certainly if he has a nice clean 1-2-3 inning against the Colorado Rockies this weekend, then fine, everything's good. They start to stack up on each other that it's like, oh boy, seen this movie before.
3: Okay. And if it happens, I'd agree with you. You go to Murillo.
2: He's the guy.
3: You go to Murillo.
2: He's the guy.
3: And because he's got an electric fastball.
2: And here's the other thing. And I say this out of all respect to Paul. If it does happen, they've never been better equipped to deal with it than they are right now. Agreed? That with the state of the bullpen being what it is and how well they've done, if it happens, I don't know if they've ever been better equipped to deal with it than they are right now.
3: How many career saves, I'm going to look this up, does Mourinho have? Like the one thing there is a difference, right, between like pitching in the eighth inning and pitching.
2: Of course.
3: Mourinho's got two career saves.
2: I'm speaking more of the depth of the bullpen.
3: The depth is good.
2: And the ability to go, okay, we have to kind of reassign some roles here.
3: But there's something about the last three outs that are just different than.
2: And I also think there are dudes down in the minors who could come in and help out with that depth too. Gilbert Diaz. I haven't checked in on Cade Stroud in a while, but the last I checked, he was doing very well. Yeah. Gilbert Diaz was doing pretty well. I think you've never been better equipped to survive we have a bit of a closer controversy here. Okay, let's go, you know, and let's pivot and figure something else out. But you're right. You're right. There is something to be said for
3: you're going to give a guy who's got two career saves. Mm-hmm. And okay, you're the closer now.
5: Mm-hmm. Yeah, for what it's worth, one of them was this year. So it's not too far out of the realm of possibility.
3: For Mourinho?
5: Yeah.
3: Yeah, he had one last. He pitched in 42 games last year. He had one save.
5: But like what I'm saying is if you decide to make the switch, he at least has one of those two.
2: He has one of them this year. So he at least has had some experience. And that he's just been so different than he was a year ago. He's been so much better than he was a year ago. But admittedly, I'm kind of a fan. I've been really impressed by
3: it. Look, there's a part of me that's like, if they are going to be out of it and Seawold's pitching well, he could be a guy. Some team would trade for him, maybe not as their closer, but as, hey, you could be a seventh or eighth inning guy for me.
2: You are really living in that space right now, and I am just not there.
3: I'm not there yet either, but I think.
2: But you're talking about it more than, I mean.
3: Just the guys that are on one-year deals.
2: You brought it up with Arenado.
3: I thought he was on a one-year deal. He's got two. But guys that play well. I'm a little concerned right now.
2: Oh, that's fair. That's fair.
3: I'm a little concerned with where they're at.
2: You're living in that, hey, who can we trade space a little bit more than I am? My brain's just not there yet.
3: I got you.
2: It's just not there yet. So we'll see. Well, off day today for the Diamondbacks in Colorado. We'll see what happens tomorrow. And no, we reject the notion from the other shows on this station that we are to blame for Paul Sewald. We reject it. I reject it. Do you reject it?
3: I understand you got to blame somebody, but our track record is pretty good. Go look at the five guys we had before him. They're all doing fine.
2: Damn right. Damn right. When we come back on the Burns and Gambo show here on Arizona Sports, the local sports leader, the Cardinals schedule is out. Well, first, let me remind you, because this is a big deal. Your Devils are in London. Keyword of Inferno is about to expire. Head to our contest page and enter it now before time runs out. Don't miss your shot at a trip for two to see ASU at Wembley Stadium using the keyword Inferno. It's brought to you by Desert Financial. What are the games we're keeping our eyes on now that the Cardinals schedule is out? We'll talk about that next on Burns and Gambo.
1: The Arizona State Sun Devils in London, England for the Union Jack Classic. And you could be there to see ASU versus Kansas at Wembley Stadium this September.
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3: 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The Arizona Cardinals schedule is here. It is beautiful to look at, depending on what you like looking at. The season will kick off on the road against the LA Chargers. Cardinals' first home game will be the very next week, week two. A very simple contest against the reigning champion Seattle Seahawks. Fun start to the year, all things considered. The bye week is the latest possible for all NFL schedules, week 14 of the season. And as of right now, they are currently slated for Sunday afternoon games only. No primetime, no Monday night, no Thanksgiving Eve or Black Friday. None of the sorts of that. None of that. Just Sunday in the afternoon. Good old Sunday afternoon. You can see the full schedule right now on ArizonaSports.com as well as the Arizona Sports app. Burns and Gambo will continue to react to the schedule for the next 30 minutes and then hang around because the Big Red Rage starting at 6 o'clock. Paul Calvisi, Ron Wolfley, they're going to share their thoughts on the 18-week gauntlet. Could you imagine 18 games in an NFL season? Crazy. Anyway, Big Red Rage starts tonight at 6. And then checking in on the action on the ice, about halfway through the second period in Buffalo, Canadiens and Sabres now tied up. It's 3-3. All of a sudden, the goal scoring has halted a bit, but those two are tied. The series is tied at 2 games apiece. Also coming up at 6:30 tonight, Golden Knights and Ducks. Vegas is trying to close out Anaheim if they can get the win tonight and advance to the Western Conference Finals. Again, that'll be at 6:30. 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
5: So we did our schedule predictions. Now that the schedule dropped a little earlier than we expected, but that's okay. We pivoted. We reacted. We improvised. We adapted. We did the thing. And Gambo's got them winning 3 games, just like they did a year ago. Lauren and Mitch each have them winning.
3: Tabulator screwed up. She has only 3 wins.
5: Lauren has not renounced her cynical crown just yet.
6: All right, so me and Lauren each have the Cardinals with 3 wins.
7: Gambo, those 15 minutes were feeling really good.
5: Gambo and Lauren are the king and queen of cynicism around here.
6: I honestly just went through game by game thinking whether they can win or lose.
7: I completely agree.
6: That's
7: Gambo.
6: It. That's how we do it. I didn't predetermine what I was going to go with. I have them starting 0-11. Which people are saying, if they start 0-11, Monty's going to be fired and Beck's going to be the quarterback.
5: Well, that's the question. Okay, and I wasn't even going to take us there, but I will. If this is as bad as we all, it's certainly if it's as bad as you say it is.
6: Yeah.
5: And not that I'm predicting much better. I'm at 5-12, all right? That's not great either. I don't know if Monty can survive that. And I know it's going to be about

0: the plan and the big picture and kind of understanding where they are organizationally, I would bet you would have a really hard time finding a general manager in the history of this league to have 4 years that bad and still be around for year five. Now, I haven't done the research on that, so I don't know that for a fact.
1: Right.
0: But I'd bet you'd be really hard-pressed to find a general manager who's able to keep his job after back... Let's say it's as bad as you say it is. Back-to-back seasons of 3-14? You're not coming back. You're not coming back.
1: Probably not.
0: You can't, you know? And so I don't know. Is the roster better than we think? Is it better equipped than we think? I don't think it is, but I think Monty's skating on some thin ice with this one if things are really going to be as bad as we think.
1: You know, I think the Cardinals are going to be, last year everybody thought that they could make the playoffs. They went, you know, and this roster is basically the same. It's very similar roster minus the quarterback to a roster that people liked last year to be a possible sleeper playoff team.
0: Yeah.
1: So, you know, win some of the close games. But what's different is the schedule. This schedule is much different than last year's schedule.
0: Yeah, well, that and the quarterback. I mean, it's one of the worst quarterback rooms in the NFL.
1: You
0: know?
1: Yeah.
0: And no one's gonna deny that. No one's gonna say that it's not. And again, maybe Monty is going into this season knowing full well that he's got some wiggle room here on this one, and that's why he didn't pursue a Kirk Cousins, because that would have been kind of a desperate, I'm trying to keep my job kind of a quarterback signing, or an Aaron Rodgers, or you know, spending big for Malik Willis. Maybe everybody there understands the plan. It's going to be, if they have that kind of a season, boy, it's going to get so loud for Monty Austin.
1: It might lead to Carson getting a look earlier to save jobs.
0: Well, that's
1: because if Carson comes in and looks like a franchise quarterback, it could be okay.
2: So I have to shout out Mitch here, because Mitch decided to pick Carson Beck starting as early as he did at week 4 against the Giants because of what the Giants did with Jackson Dart. And I just Googled it, and one of the most recent GMs in history in a 4-game span to go 22-45-1 is the Giants GM.
0: Really?
2: Over his first four
0: years. So over his first four seasons, and he's still the GM.
2: He's still the current GM. And this is his last year of his deal
0: okay.
2: with the Giants.
0: So the Giants general manager just completed the first 4 years of his run with a record as bad as Monty's would be if
2: 22-45-1.
0: And he kept his job.
1: But he has no say.
0: I know. John Harbaugh's the coach.
1: He's not in charge of anything.
0: And Lauren knows that. Of course, Lauren's just presenting the facts.
1: The guy's name's Sean.
3: Joe Shane.
1: He's a terrible general manager, but he's basically a numbers cruncher now.
0: That John Harbaugh's there.
1: He has no say in the roster. John Harbaugh's got complete control. There's a new GM, just not by title.
0: Of course.
1: It's Harbaugh.
0: Of course. Yep. Of course. But you're both right. The numbers are saying one thing, yes, and you're saying
1: could
0: another.
1: You guys see a scenario? They're not going to play Carson Beck if he's not ready for the speed of the game and he's not ready. They don't want to throw him out there until he's ready.
0: Mm-hmm.
1: Could you see a scenario in which Jacoby plays a number of games, season gets away from them after 5 or 6 or 7 games, and before going to Beck, they go to Gardner Minshew for a few games?
0: Yes, absolutely.
1: Okay, I can kind of see that too.
0: I can see that. Nothing against Mitch's plan for Beck in week 4. I see that as more likely than Beck in week 4.
1: I mean, you give Gardner's the backup.
0: Yeah, you give Jacoby a few games, and when it's not working, you give Minshew a few games,
1: and then you go to Carson.
0: You go to Carson Beck.
1: Right.
0: Yeah, okay. and that's we all have, and I think it was, I don't know who thought of this, but it was a great idea. In addition to each of us, mine. How do you know?
1: Well, you said it was a great idea. I'm assuming it's mine.
0: God. To pick when Carson Beck starts for the first time. Mitch said week 4. Lauren and I both said week 10. Gambo said week 12 is when we said he was going to start. What is the division game? Because if I'm not mistaken, we all have them 0-6 in the division.
1: Oh, yeah.
0: Am I right?
1: Oh, yes.
0: We all
1: Unless the 49ers have zero to play for in the final game of the regular season because they're locked into a playoff position and they play nobody.
0: It was the easiest no-brainer of the schedule. The division is that difficult. If they were to steal one, is it the Niners at the end of the season?
1: Niners game at the end.
0: It's not,
1: they'd have nothing to play for.
0: It's not the Rams. It's not Seattle. It's not when they play the Niners earlier. It's not when they play at San Francisco in week three, which is typically a place where they play well and they compete well. And I'm not picking this. I'm just asking if we were forced to choose one division game.
1: That's not the San Francisco game?
0: That's not the end of the season. That's not the last one against San Francisco.
3: First Rams game for me.
0: First Rams game?
3: Michael LaFleur's revenge.
1: They're not beating the Rams. I would go with the San Francisco game on the road.
0: That's the one I would go with.
2: Week three of San Francisco.
1: I don't think they could beat the Rams or Seattle.
0: And Mitch,
1: I don't think they could beat either one of those teams.
0: You would go with the home game against the Rams or the road game against the Rams?
3: The first time they play them.
0: Okay.
3: So on the road.
0: So October 18th on the road. Week
3: They'll have familiarity
0: six.
3: With SoFi by then, having already played there week one. It'll be great.
0: Okay. Well, and that's, look, like we've talked about before, the X factor in all of this is Michael LaFleur. I mean, it really is. Like you just said it a second ago. Outside of the quarterback position, the roster is basically the same.
1: Basically the same for a team that was sleeper team for the playoffs.
0: Is Mike LaFleur that much better of a coach who runs that much better of a system to be able to squeeze a couple more wins out of this schedule that we're not expecting him to? That, to me, is the true X factor of this season. Really, it truly is. If Mike LaFleur is better at his job than we're giving him credit for, he'll milk a couple more wins out of this schedule than we're expecting.
1: If we have the coach again, we did in previous years, we get the coach. If Mike LaFleur makes a boneheaded decision and we have him on, it was 3rd and 12 and you threw the ball behind the line of scrimmage to like your third string running back. Why did you do that? And he goes, that was one of the dumbest decisions I've ever in my life. Then I know we got the right guy. I loved the play call. I loved it. I loved throwing it to a guy who has 2 catches on the year. I mean, and I thought he would run for 15 yards past all those linebackers. I'll know we'll have the right guy.
0: When we come back on
1: admit your mistakes.
0: When we come back on the Burns and Gambo show here on Arizona Sports, the Giannis to the Phoenix Suns, I don't even want to call it a dream, but the idea of it, yeah, no. And we'll tell you why next on Burns and Gambo.
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6: They had Paul Sewald on the show earlier this week, and then he blew his first save, by the way. The Burns and Gambo curse. I don't think that's a thing.
7: Honestly, yeah, I don't think that's a thing either, either if you're from the East Coast.
5: I guess we could have research look into it.
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0: All right, what's on tonight? The games that we're going to watch this evening, and it's brought to you by Global Credit Union. 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No NBA playoff games on tonight. No Diamondbacks on tonight. There are two NHL Stanley Cup playoff games on tonight, including crucial game 5 between the Montreal Canadiens and the Montreal Canadiens are beating the Sabres 5-3 right now through two periods. That series is tied up 2 games apiece.
1: I'm rooting for Buffalo.
0: I know, so am I. Go Josh Doan. Go Buffalo.
3: Baby Doaner did score, by the way.
0: Oh, did he?
3: Yeah.
0: Well, good for him. But it's not enough right now. 5-3, the Sabres have given up 5 goals. The winner of that game is 1 win away from advancing to what would be the Eastern Conference Finals. Out west, the Golden Knights taking on the Anaheim Ducks. Vegas can eliminate the Ducks with a win tonight. They lead that series 3-2. The next NBA playoff game, there's a doubleheader tomorrow.
1: Spurs, T-Wolves.
0: Pistons and the Cavs. Mm-hmm. Cleveland can eliminate Detroit with a win. They're up 3-2. Spurs, Timberwolves in the second game of the doubleheader. San Antonio can advance to the Western Conference Finals with a win over Minnesota. Okay. So the Cavs could join. So your final four potentially could be the Cavs versus the Knicks, the Spurs versus OKC. Did you see that crazy note? I didn't send it
1: to the Knicks are just sitting at home, resting, getting ready.
0: Let me see where I put it in my...
1: I'd probably rather play Detroit because they're inexperienced.
0: The best point differential in the first 10 games of a postseason.
1: Okay. The Knicks clobbered. Okay, it's got to be the Knicks.
0: It's the Knicks. Plus 194.
1: Yeah, they were... because they crushed Atlanta by like 70 or something in one of the games.
0: The 2017 Golden State Warriors at the peak of their greatness.
1: Oh, with KD and Steph and...
0: They were a plus 170 in the first 10 games of the postseason.
1: And KD piggybacked off those guys?
0: Your Knicks are 24 points better than the 2017 Warriors were in the first 10 games of the playoffs. That's how good they've been in New York.
1: Yeah, yeah. I'm definitely a Suns fan, but I grew up watching the Knicks, and they made it to the finals twice with Ewing and Oakley and those guys, and they didn't win it. So they did win it in the early 70s, but I was so young, I don't remember it.
0: Yeah.
1: It's been a long time since the Knicks have won anything.
0: It has been indeed, but I know I'm rooting for them. There's no doubt about that. All right, so a lot of scheduled talk today. I know there's more scheduled talk coming up Big Red Rage with Ron Wolfley and Paul Calvisi is on right after us. And then, yes, you guys for an hour. Arizona Sports at Night from 7 until 8 following the Big Red Rage. Thank you. I got two thumbs up for Mitch on the other side of the glass. Some more schedule reaction there. And, of course, in the morning with Bickley and Murata, midday with Wolf and Luke and all that. In the meantime, I never for a second thought there was anything to it. I mean, to the point where I don't even think we've really brought it up until today, because there's just not enough meat on the bone. But today on ESPN.com, there was a story from Bobby Marks on the 10 teams that have the best shot of making the best offer for Giannis and Antetokounmpo this offseason. The Phoenix Suns, newsflash, were not one of the 10 teams. And yet, that has not stopped. And it's Twitter, so it's hard to know, because Twitter kind of messes with everything, you know, just in terms of, like, is this really how a lot of people feel, or is this just a really small percentage of people on Twitter? Man, if you're on Twitter long enough, make you feel like Suns fans are clamoring for Giannis Antetokounmpo, or think that it's going to happen, or that it could happen, or that it should
1: Giannis
0: happen.
1: Or like Zion or Ja, because they're struck by the star potential of a guy coming in here. And this is a very frustrated fan base, not having won a championship. And we talked about 19 years ago today, when Amari and Boris came off the bench, they would have beat the Spurs in that series had those guys not been suspended. Then they would have taken care of the Jazz, who weren't that good. And then they would have beat the Cavs like a drum, because they weren't very good, and they would have won the NBA championship. So there's a big what if there. So that, I get it. Hey, Giannis is available. But they've star chased so many times now that you kind of get into that mode of, oh, okay, are they going to star chase again? So I don't think that they are. One of the big things going around right now is the Suns will likely explore sign and trade scenarios this offseason for Mark Williams, who's a restricted free agent. Evan Sittery put that up there. I think that the first scenario is to try to keep Mark if it's at the right price. If Mark wants $16, $17, $18 million a year, they might do a sign and trade with him. They might. They're not going to pay him $17, $18 million a year. And then the honest thing is just, the ESPN story about Bobby Marks did not list the Phoenix Suns as one of the 10 teams that could trade for him.
0: No.
1: Not even listed.
0: No, the only way, and I mean the only way, Giannis to the Suns is even worth a conversation is if it's reported by Shams or somebody else that Giannis wants to come to Phoenix and will only come to Phoenix. That hasn't happened. And until that does happen, there's nothing to it. There's absolutely nothing to it. It's going to do it for us. We're out of here. Good show, fun show. Big Red Rage is next. We'll see you tomorrow straight up 2 o'clock on the Burns and Gambo Show.
1: Have a great night, everyone.
14: You're still here? It's over. Go home. Go.
15: Quickly and Murata Mornings.
16: We explored the comments coming out of the end of season press conference from Matt Ishbia and from Brian Gregory, and continuity was one of the things that they were preaching. And we question the validity of that. Can you afford, if you're the Phoenix Suns, if you want to get to the next level, if you want to be a real playoff contender, can you bring back this group? Because just from a basketball standpoint, does it work? And I think there's enough questions there that make the Zion possibility intriguing.
17: Yes.
16: Because he does give you a different a basketball ingredient that you don't have. And he's a freak of nature.
15: Bickley and Murata. 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
35: Temperature rising. Vision blurring. Rage taking over.
34: Here's Paul Calvisi.
36: I'm ready. I'm 100% ready. I'm telling you I'm ready.
34: And Ron Wolfley.
32: It doesn't get any better than that.
37: Unleash the fury!
36: All right, here we go. Just over an hour ago, the NFL schedule makers had their say. In a few months, NFL teams are going to have their say. The football gods have seemingly had their say with strength of schedule. We'll get to that. In between, We have our say. How about that? What says you about 272 games league-wide, 9 international games worldwide, and here tonight, how about 17 games in 18 weeks for the Arizona Cardinals? It is the Big Red Rage presented by Emergency Air. Paul Calvisi here, Ron Wolfley there on this schedule release Thursday. Another one of those NFL holidays, Wolf. You know, they release the schedule and boom, here we go for the next hour to break it down, all presented by Emergency Air.
0: It is amazing, Paulie, is it not? Are you kidding me? Right now, just the way the NFL releases the schedule, it is such a big day. And Paul, to me, I love the leaks. People out there can't stand the leaks. I think it's just a cool tactic that they use. You know that the league is leaking some of that stuff themselves. I don't mind it, Paul.
36: It's like an appetizer, you know, before the main meal. You know, it's Thanksgiving. You spend 3 hours on the apps, and then you go for the main meal. You know, they spoon-feed us a little information here and there, a few leaks. And all right, let's get to some big picture takeaways on the Big Red. Wolf, I know, look, as a player, you played a decade. What did you look at first, right? You know, okay, boom, you know, you got the schedule. What are you looking at?
0: Paulie,
36: what are you circling?
0: That's right, man. You know it right away. As a former player, I will always look immediately, where's the bye?
36: Yep.
0: Where is the bye? For me, I want to know where the bye is and how it's going to split up the season. And the bye for me right now, week 14, man, they've had some late byes, but this is the latest bye you can possibly have. It's too late for me, Paulie.
36: You know, it's the latest bye date, by just the date, because the season starts a little later this year, league-wide, ever. December 13th is the bye. Now, 2023, Cardinals had a week 14 bye, but you're right. And when you consider 4 preseason games, because you're in the Hall of Fame game, because it's the summer of Larry. That means 17 games in 18 weeks, if you include the preseason, before you get a bye. So, of course, you have the Labor Day weekend. We get it. But, yeah, it's a haul, no doubt.
0: Paulie, not only that, too, you know, I love the fact that they have a home game going into the bye. And I love the fact they have a home game coming out of the bye. It's really, really going to be great. The only thing is, I wish that was the case, like week 10, you know, week 9, somewhere in there. A home game going into the bye, and then a home game coming out of the bye. Week 14, man, that is going to be super, super rough. That is my very first takeaway. What about you, Paulie?
36: Well, then again, the last 2 months of the schedule is almost exclusively at home, because 6 of your final 8 are at home. 6 of your first 9 are on the road, including the week 1 game at the Chargers. We'll get to that. But any other big picture, like just the fact you're opening for the 4th consecutive year on the road, 6th time in the past 7 years Cardinals start the season on the road.
0: Yeah, you know what, Paulie, I always love this. I call it the focus. What is the focus? And the focus, of course, is week 1. That is the focus. I love the fact they open with a tough opponent on the road. I mean, these factors, they come together to remind players, vets, rookies, how hard the NFL is, how physical these games are going to be. I love the fact that though the rest of the offseason, you've got the mini camps, the training camp, Paul. You got preseason. Through all of this offseason, going into preseason, you're going to be reminded you've got a super tough proposition week 1 on the road. And that's playing the Los Angeles Chargers on the road, a super physical team, playoff team, 11-6 last year, very physical defense.
36: Yeah, it's interesting. Under Jim Harbaugh, they've gone 11-6 each of the last 2 years. They've had a first-round playoff exit each of the last 2 years. They try to get even more physical this year in the draft. They went after Akeem Mesidor in round 1. Yeah. They took an offensive lineman late round 2, Jake Slaughter. They're going to get their starting offensive tackles back, ostensibly, right? Joe Alt and Rashawn Slater. So there's no doubt. I mean, you're going to get 2 teams that want to run the ball, 2 teams that want to own the line of scrimmage, and it'll be the first of 2 trips to SoFi Stadium over the first 6 weeks of the season.
0: And not only that, too, Paulie, would you say quarterback has been a topic of conversation for the Arizona Cardinals? Would you say that has been? Yes. Yes, that has been the topic of conversation for the Arizona Cardinals. The Chargers were the number 1 team last year in defensive quarterback rating. Paul, you know I am big on this. You know I'm big. They had a 75.5 passer rating against Okay. And that takes in so many different factors, Paul. It talks about your coverage and how buttoned up you are on coverage. It talks about how many times you get your hands on a football, a pass defensed. It talks about the pressure you're getting on an opposing quarterback. There are so many different things that come into play to a defensive quarterback rating. And the fact that the Chargers were number one with a 75.5 passer rating against blows my mind, the irony of it all against this team.
36: You know, what's interesting, they lost their defensive coordinator. As you know, Jesse Minter is now the Baltimore Ravens head coach. So they have a new DC in Chris O'Leary. What's also interesting, they have a new OC in Mike McDaniel, the former Dolphins head coach. You know all the fear of, like, if you're Nick Rawls, Terrell Austin, you're wondering, what is Mike McDaniel's scheme going to look like with the Chargers and Justin Herbert, who just went to his second Pro Bowl, even though he was the most hit and the most pressured quarterback in the NFL because their offensive line was a disaster, was so banged up a year ago. So you have that. Then week two, your home opener, you're taking on Seattle. First, the stat on home openers, right? Since State Farm Stadium opened in 2006, the Cardinals are 13-6-1. In home openers, beating Carolina last year, obviously. But you have the Super Bowl champs coming to town with extra rest coming off a Wednesday opener week one when Seattle opens the season against New England as the champions.
0: Paulie, quickly, I just want to say this. There are three triangles of terror, as I see it, for the Arizona Cardinals in this season, okay, or this coming season. Three triangles of terror. It's week one at the Chargers. It's Seahawks after that, and then at the 49ers. Those three, I think that's going to be really, really tough. And then you go to week five, the Lions at home, week six, the LA Rams on the road, and then week seven, the Broncos at home. And then week nine at the Seahawks, week 10, the Los Angeles Rams, and then week 11 at the Chiefs, the Kansas City Chiefs. That is going to be... Those are three very, very tough games stacked up throughout the season. I was trying to see, Pauline, you know this, always look at what's the suck buttermilk part of the season? What is the hardest part of the season? Man, I'm telling you, right from the get, you want to talk about physicality? You want to talk about good teams?
36: Yeah.
0: Look at the first three games of the season, Paul.
36: No doubt. And you have division games early. Three of your first six games are division games.
0: Yeah.
36: Five of your first 10 games are division games. You only have one division game over the last 10 weeks of the season. And that's the season finale, week 18 at home against the 49ers. I wanted a division game in week two against either the Rams or the 49ers. You know why? Because they're playing in Australia. And I wanted this 17-hour jet lag. I wanted a jet lag Fred Warner, a jet lag Jared Verse. You got a division game in week two, but they gave the Cardinals the Seahawks. We wanted the jet lag teams coming from Melbourne.
0: You know, it was so funny, Paul. You're right on this thing. I get it. I know why you would want that. But if I was in that locker room and I played in Melbourne and we were the conversation and everyone was asking us, why are you jet lagged? I would be in their face as a team captain and I'd be telling every player I can, don't you dare even talk about this. Even though you might feel a little under the weather. You know what? Don't you dare bring it up. Walk through it and go do your job.
36: You know what? Niners still might be jet lagged in week three when the Cardinals go up to Santa Clara.
0: Right.
36: By the way,
0: but sorry, Paul, just don't talk about it, okay?
36: I have the Cardinals marked down for a win at the 49ers. Every year at Levi's Stadium, they're 7-5 all-time at Levi's Stadium. Should have won last year. They were a Zay Jones completion away from finishing that win at the very end a year ago. And so, I look, this whole 49ers thing, when you go there, and the last 2 years, it's been either week three or week four. 2 years ago, it was a -111 on the sideline, Wolf. You know that. That's what the thermometer on the Niners sideline said. Last year was smoking hot as well. There's only one team equipped to deal with that and get a win against that 49ers team in their own building, and that's a Cardinals team that time of year practices in 110 degrees in Tempe. So you have that, and then you have Mike LaFleur against Kyle Shanahan. Obviously, LaFleur was Shanahan's assistant 2017 through 2020 with the Niners.
0: Yeah, that's going to be tough, no doubt. Also, too, when you think about it, week three and week four, right there, you know, you're at the 49ers and then at the Giants. You want to talk coast to coast. That's exactly what you're getting. But you know what, Paulie? At least it's happening early, that New York Giant trip. And I know that always gets your attention as well.
36: No doubt. Last time Cardinals were at MetLife Stadium, 2020, it was unforgettable. You know why? Because the building was empty because it was COVID. And the Cardinals swept both the Jets and the Giants in an empty 80,000-seat stadium in 2020. Now, this year, it's going to be the debut of, obviously, John Harbaugh this season after 18 seasons as the Ravens head coach. And the Giants are going to have their season opener on Sunday night against the Cowboys. And then they're going to have Arvell Reese and Francis Maui-Noah, their two top 10 rookies. And by the way, another reason to take it out on the Giants, you know where they're going to hold training camp this year?
0: Where?
36: At the Greenbrier in West Virginia.
0: No, yes. No way, Paulie, I did not know that.
36: So hold that against the Giants as you go in. Cam Scataboo, Jackson Dart.
0: Okay.
36: So that's going to be some good stuff, Cardinals of the Giants, week four.
0: Paul, seriously, just hearing Cam Scataboo's name right now, I'm looking for a mouth guard. I want to put that thing in because that guy, man, I love him. I know you do as well, Paulie. Just watching him run the ball, let's hope that he's going to be healthy and ready to go. But, man, he does make you look for your mouth guard.
36: You know what? Cardinals 7-5 all-time at Levi's. I got him marked down for a win. Cardinals are 3-0 all-time against the Giants at MetLife Stadium. I got him marked down for a win there as well.
0: Right.
36: Cardinals have won 4 straight, 8 out of 9 against the Cowboys. So we'll see if we have him marked down for a win against Dallas.
0: Who's your quarterback? Who's your quarterback, Paulie? Who's quarterbacking those games?
36: That's a great question.
0: Jacoby?
36: I had to put, I'd say Jacoby Brissett. But at this point, Wolf, Gardner Minshew with some early traction?
0: Yeah.
36: And if it's a veteran quarterback that's going to give way to the rookie, you know what? Jacoby Brissett might want to get his deal done sooner than later. That's all I'm saying.
0: Agreed.
36: Guess what? You can get in on all the tickets for all the games. 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
8: Prescott will take and hand it off. Williams running left. Grabbed at the 10 and dropped by Walter Nolan. The rookie on just his second NFL play gets a tackle for a loss. It's a setback of about 2 yards. Prescott three-step drop. His pass right side is deflected. Incomplete. Walter Nolan, the rookie out of Ole Miss, got a hand up to bat it down. So he's got a pass defended and a tackle for a loss in his NFL debut. Prescott the pass. In trouble, and he is sacked back at the 43 by Walter Nolan. Have a debut. A tackle for a loss, a batted ball, and now a sack by the rookie out of Ole Miss in his first NFL game.
9: This is what the Cardinals have needed. An incredible move, outside move, against Tyler Smith, probably their best offensive lineman, for the sack. Walter Nolan, welcome to the NFL.
36: If anybody can appreciate a disruptive three technique, it's longtime center A.Q. Shipley, Pash on the call. And Big Walt was a big reason why the Cardinals improved to 4-0 all-time at AT&T Stadium with that Week 9 Monday Night Football win at Dallas a year ago. We're breaking down the schedule 2026. It is hot out of the oven. 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Paul Calvisi, Ron Wolfley. Here's a stat you got to like if you're a Cardinals fan. The most travel miles this year. Number one, 49ers, 38,000 plus. Number two, the Rams, 35,000 plus. A big part of that is because they're going to Australia to play the season opener. But then even Seattle is top 10, 22,000 travel miles. Cardinals 23rd. So there you go. But the Cardinals with a lot of road games early. Wolf, we talked about it. 6 year, first nine on the road. But we're picking up with week five, home game against the Lions. Mm. And if you're wondering, all right, wait a minute, the Lions are like that pseudo NFC West division opponent that isn't. Yes, this will be their 19th meeting in the last 26 seasons, Lions versus Cardinals.
0: You know what, Paulie? You know I love that. I absolutely do. The Arizona Cardinals, when I look at this schedule, I think of physicality. I'm sorry. We already talked about the Chargers, Seahawks. We already know the NFC West, how brutal it is. Then you've got the Lions as well. The Broncos, Paul, are you kidding me? Mm. I just see so much physicality, especially leading up to the bye. All right, and the bye is so late, week 14. I don't know, Paulie. I don't know how many guys are going to be healthy by the time the bye week comes rolling around.
36: I mean, to your point, the Lions GM Brad Holmes, I ran across this quote going into the draft. They asked him, what's your objective, right? And, of course, they don't say anything. Here's what he did say, though. We want to find more gritty football players. Brad Holmes, I'm not saying that we forgot about our identity last year, but we're just going to make sure it's top of mind, end quote.
0: Yes.
36: So to your point about you take on a Lions team in week five, a couple years ago, it was week three. That was one of the most physical games I've seen in the last decade, Cardinals versus Lions. I mean, under Dan Campbell, they come to play, they come to hit.
0: Yeah, there's no doubt about it, Paulie. We're all aware that when you play the Detroit Lions, you got to look at who you're playing next and how many guys don't play in that game because of the Lions game. That's how physical they are. But you know what I think is also interesting is we're talking about this block of the schedule here, week five, week six at the Rams. And why does that pique your interest, Paul?
36: Well, there's obviously LaFleur versus McVay.
0: Yeah, that's exactly where I'm going on that one, Paulie. I'm just thinking how cool that's going to be to see Mike LaFleur come back, and there's Sean McVay on the other side. Oh, my goodness, the Rams, are they going to be a good team? They're going to be as good as Matthew Stafford is going to allow them to be. And going into last season, I think you and I were talking about this as well. Matthew Stafford's back was a topic of conversation. Okay, well, whatever they did, his back was fantastic last year. The MVP MVP, the reigning MVP. Now all of a sudden they go out and they draft Ty Simpson. What kind of impact is that going to have? I don't know, Paul. There's going to be drama around that game, though.
36: What do you expect in terms of the play calling, the scheming? I mean, Wolf, they know each other so well, Mike LaFleur and Sean McVay. Are they going to have to just sort of deny every single tendency, or is that a real risk if you go in thinking you have to change your DNA and identity?
0: Yeah, you know, it's going to be really interesting, Paulie, because week six, you're starting to find out who you are. Week six. And remember, Sean McVay is legendary. What a great coach he is, but he's legendary in the NFL for talking about you need to tailor your offense or your defense to what kind of football players you have. It's something he's really, really big on doing. You can't go in and say, this is the kind of football we want to run here, and then try to go out and actually plug guys in. What you have to do is be able to say, you know what, who do we have on this team that we really, really like and think are good football players, and what are their strengths? What should we design our offensive scheme to be and our defensive scheme to be around those players? Sean McVay is legendary for doing that in the NFL. And you know what? Mike LaFleur, I think, learned very well from Sean McVay.
36: I'll just say coaches will keep things in the bag that they haven't debuted and put on film for a certain length of time. And week six, you're going to see some new schemes. You're going to see some new stuff. And obviously, Mike LaFleur is going to have knowledge of the players and certain defenders in that Rams defense, even though they upgraded at corner with Trent McDuffie and some other improvements in their secondary. But we know what Michael Wilson did with 16 grabs for 241 receiving yards and three touchdowns in those two games against the Rams last year. So they got to make their adjustments. Trey McBride has had some big games against the Rams. So think about it. You come out week five, as we break down the schedule here on the Big Red Rage presented by Emergency Air. For all the ticket info, go to azcardinals.com/tickets. So you have a Lions team in week five who's won 36 games the last 3 years, two NFC North titles. Then you get a Rams team that feels like it should have won the Super Bowl last year, lost to the very end, right? Then you get Denver, which lost in the AFC Championship 10-7 against New England with Bo Nix sidelined by that broken ankle and Jerem Stidham out there stinking up the joint. And so you get
0: He wasn't stinking it up.
36: So you get Denver coming to town in week seven. And a Sean Payton coach team that's averaged 11 wins in his first 2 years in back-to-back playoffs.
0: And there it is, Paulie. That, once again, that is a triangle of terror, a three-game stretch. That is the second three-game stretch. When you stop and think about it, to start the season, how physical those first 3 weeks are going to be, and then you get the Lions, and then the Rams, and then the Broncos. It is, you know, obviously it's good that you're playing two of those three at home, but that is going to be a super tough stretch of the season as well. I mean, I look at this, Paul, all of the physicality on the line of scrimmage specifically before the bye, all the way down to the Eagles, of course, in week 13, right before the bye. It is unbelievable. The Kansas City Chiefs on the road, week 11. I know we're going to get to them, Paul, but, man, it just blows me away when I look at the first 13 weeks of the season and how physical these teams are.
36: Yeah, you're going to get Denver and Vance Joseph's top three defense. So you need a soft defense. Well, you get that in week eight when you go to Dallas. Well, historically bad Cowboys defense last season helped them miss the playoffs for the second straight year. They went 7-9-1. They have that 30-year run going without a trip to the NFC Championship, right? The longest in the conference. We get all that. Cardinals won four straight against Dallas, eight of the last nine. And you're going into AT&T Stadium where, guess what? You've never lost against the Cowboys. Head coach Brian Schottenheimer going to be in his second season. And so there you go. Cardinals going in against the Cowboys. And for whatever reason, they play really well in Big D.
0: Yeah, they do. And, you know, once again, I don't know what it is. Maybe it's the star, Paul. You know, back when I was playing, the star used to just get people angry. They'd get all fired up because of the star and wanted to actually hit the guy right on the star and wipe them out. Yet at the same time, the Cowboys last year, they took a step back as well. It's going to be interesting. I know they had a lot of injuries, but it's going to be interesting to see what the Dallas Cowboys are going to be all about this year. And, you know, for me, once again, this is a very, very tough physical stretch of the season. It really is all the way up to week 13.
36: Yeah. Guess what? You're also going to go against Jalen Thompson. So Jalen Thompson's going to be playing for that Dallas defense. That'll be week 8 at Dallas. And then week 9 at Seattle. You definitely owe the Seahawks one after last year. But if there's one road game that the veterans in that locker room mark down, there's nothing that tastes better than going into Seattle and handing the 12s a big loss in their own building.
0: It is the toughest game on the schedule. It is. It's not going to be a surprise to anybody. The Super Bowl, reigning Super Bowl champions at home. The 12s. And that place, that stadium, how difficult it is. You know, Paulie, to me, you know I didn't play on a lot of winning teams, but I can tell you right now, it was so cool to be able to walk in between the white lines and say, you know what, I'm not going to lose today. Now, did I lose, Paul? Oh, yeah, I lost many times. Yet at the same time, the determination, the feeling that I have, the hair standing up on the back of my neck, knowing that we're going to a distant village and we're going to go and we're going to storm the village and there's going to be nobody there that actually likes us. And I think of the 12s and I think of Seattle, Super Bowl champions, and you're going to go up there and you're going to play them. You might lose. You might lose that game. There's a really good chance you're going to lose that game. Yet at the same time, there's going to be players on that field that win.
36: Hey, Trey McBride last year at Seattle, he had that 9-catch game for a 127 and a touchdown.
0: Yeah.
36: He always gets fired up against Seattle, no doubt about it. Marvin Harrison Jr. had a touchdown catch in both matchups against the Seahawks a year ago. And then Jeremiah Love against his old college teammate, Seahawks first-round rookie running back Jadarian Price. So there's that, Jeremiah Love against Jadarian Price, as obviously John Schneider, the Seahawks GM, had a high opinion of Jeremiah Love's teammate at Notre Dame, drafting him to ostensibly replace Kenneth Walker, who was the big free agent signee by the Kansas City Chiefs.
0: What so do those guys have in common, Paulie? They are great zone runners. They are great zone concept running backs.
36: Hey, join Cardinals Premier Travel. 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

0: of bounds. Throws a slant to Fitz, caught at the 30, inside the 25, and down at the 23. It's a gain of about 18 and a first down for the Cardinals.
1: Larry Fitzgerald is literally trying to will this team to victory right now.
0: Pumps right, throws back to the left. Hightower caught at the 10, cuts left to the 5. Hightower to the goal line, and in! Touchdown! And the Cardinals retake the lead with 2:53 to go. Picked off by Dockett. Dockett inside the 10. That's it. The Cardinals have shocked the world. Right but true. The Cards have done it. They're going to Super Bowl 43.
2: Man, let that hang in the air, the crescendo. You and Pash in the booth. There was NFC Championship game against the Eagles. Yes, the Eagles are coming to town. Week 13, yes. We are breaking it down on the Big Red Rage presented by Emergency Air. Paul Calvisi, Ron Wolfley, and a Cardinals schedule that has been rated in the top three most difficult in the NFL. Based on whether you want to use like last year's win-loss records, it comes in at number three. There have been other analytics where they do it based on win-loss projections by analysts in Vegas. Cardinals have been rated, despite having a last-place schedule, the most difficult schedule in the NFL by some metrics and measures.
1: Paul, so, how does that happen?
2: I have no idea, but it is fierce. There's no doubt about that. And it continues in Week 10 as we pick it up against the LA Rams. Rams coming to town. That'll be a Sunday, November 15th, 2 o'clock game. On CBS, by the way, five teams did not get a primetime game. Cardinals are one of them, although that's you right. can get flexed in basically the second half of the season. You could be flexed into a Saturday night game. That's to be determined in Week 18. That game against the Niners could be Saturday or Sunday. But here you go. It'll be a rematch against the Rams on that Sunday. What do you think of, Wolf, by the way? When you think of Sean McVay and you think of that defense and you think of, you know, some of the drafts that Les Snead has pulled off and some of the players they've pulled out of day two and three, what comes to mind these days is the biggest challenge or maybe the DNA of the Rams?
1: Yeah, you know, for me, it's still Matthew Stafford. It really is. It's Matthew Stafford in that kind of offense. Sean McVay, Paulie, as you know, is really well known for running the zone scheme, the tackle zone in particular. And last year, he really made a strategic move when he started using a lot more 12 personnel. You can still run the zone scheme, of course, using 12 personnel, but 13 personnel as well. It was a little bit more Kyle Shanahan than Sean McVay. It was a little bit more of that, and I think a lot of that had to do with the fact they wanted to put Matthew Stafford in particular, put him in play-action rundown situations. And that zone scheme is so effective as you run as a quarterback to that mesh, and then boom, that mesh point isn't there. You don't give it to the running back, and suddenly those inside linebackers, they turn and they try to run to get into coverage. Matthew Stafford, I think, is the best quarterback in the National Football League in terms of getting his head around and reading coverage off of play action. Paul, that is a skill. That is something that you acquire over years. And obviously with Matthew Stafford in that kind of scheme, again, it's no accident. Sean McVay knows how good Matthew Stafford is at reading coverage off of play action. And that's the exact same reason why they run the offense that they do. Running the ball, of course, tacking the line of scrimmage in a north-south kind of way, and then using that incredible ability of Matthew Stafford to throw the ball in. This is what we're all hoping that Carson Beck is going to be able to do.
2: He's such a master, Matthew Stafford, at getting rid of the ball before you get to him. So yes. Like the late stages of Tom Brady and Peyton Manning, you know, their mobility was almost zero. You never got him down because you never got to him before they got rid of the ball. And that's Matthew Stafford at this point. And you mentioned running the ball, and I just think that's going to be a big part of this Mike LaFleur offense, because guess what? It's a big part of the Rams offense. Blake Corum and Kyron Williams combined for nearly 2,000 yards rushing, just those two running backs a year ago. For all the passing prowess of the Rams, they run the football.
1: Yes, they do, Paulie. They run it really, really well. And once again, think about it. Matthew Stafford, the reason why he was so effective in rundown situation, he's got a quarterback rating of 106.7. That was number two, Paulie. And you know I'm big on that. Just a quarterback rating, once again. Does it tell the truth 100% all the time? No, it does not. But over the course of a season,

0: you've got a quarterback that's played in 10, 12 games or more over the course of a season, that number, whatever quarterback rating you get, it's typically very, very active and very appropriate, let's put it that way, accurate for a guy like Matthew Stafford. Number two in the National Football League, only behind Drake May. That's incredible.
1: So you go from Matthew Stafford to Patrick Mahomes in Week 11 as you're going to KC, the Cardinals' second visit to Kansas City in the past 16 years after the Chiefs went 6-11 last year after three straight Super Bowl trips, obviously coincided with the Mahomes knee injury, torn knee ligaments. Now he says he's aiming to play Week 1. We'll see, but this will be Week 11, and at that point, he's got some new offensive linemen. They added a lot to their defense. As Andy Reid said, that was a huge focus. But there you go. You're going into Kansas City. And by the way, they have plans for a new $3 billion dome stadium. They're going to unveil those plans later this year. I just read the other day. But Patrick Mahomes awaits you in Week 11 at Kansas City.
0: Yeah, you know, and once again, too, Kansas City, we know how good they are. Kansas City, when they're right, when they're healthy, we're talking about one of the best teams in the National Football League because of Pat Mahomes. Now, again, you already mentioned this, Paul, but by Week 11, Pat Mahomes should be rolling in this offense by that point. So that's always going to be very, very tough. And you know as well as anybody, Arrowhead, that's no place to get behind at all.
1: Yeah. So then you come home against Washington, a Commanders team that flopped after the NFC Championship game appearance in 2024. They went 5-12 last year under Dan Quinn. Cliff Kingsbury moved on. He's part of McVay's staff right now. The new OC, former Cardinals quarterback David Blough, who got promoted. They got a new DC by the name of Durante Jones. They were one of the most active teams in free agency, adding 15 new players. They only had two draft picks in the top 100, but they got the linebacker Sonny Styles out of Ohio State, number 7 overall. And based on what you know from Dan Quinn, Wolf, the Commanders come in, and they play a physical brand of football as well.
0: That's exactly right, Paul. That's what I was going to say. I mean, when you think about it, again, they're one of the reasons why I think the Commanders and the Arizona Cardinals are going to be a very, very physical game. Now, I don't know how good the Commanders are going to be at that point. I have no idea what the Arizona Cardinals will be at that point, but I do expect that to be a very, very physical game. And the other thing I like about this game right here, 12, of course, is the fact that is Thanksgiving week, Paulie. And man, the NFL's doing a lot of stuff, are they not, with the Thanksgiving Eve game and then three Thanksgiving Day games and then Black Friday, the game after that. I mean, they are really attacking that week. I like the fact that the Arizona Cardinals are home against the Commanders. And I like it. It's over Thanksgiving week. That'll give them a nice little break.
1: In fact, here it is. First ever Thanksgiving Eve on Wednesday night, Green Bay at the Rams on Netflix. Yep. Thanksgiving Day itself, Chicago at Detroit, Philly at Dallas, KC at Buffalo. How about that? By the way, after your Bills, your native of Buffalo, debut their brand new stadium in Week 2 on Thursday Night Football, by the way. And then the Black Friday game is Denver at Pittsburgh. That'll be on Amazon. But we bring up the Eagles. Because guess what? Then the Cardinals stay at home after the Washington game in Week 12. It's Week 13 against the Eagles as they come into town. And we know they bolstered their trenches. They traded for Jonathan Greenard from Minnesota. And, you know, they went after Mekhi Lemon, traded up to take the USC receiver. And so, once again, Howie Roseman aggressive in the offseason.
0: Yeah, definitely aggressive, Paulie. There was something going on inside that locker room, and I think A.J. Brown knows exactly what was going on in that locker room, and Jalen Hurts was part of that. So it's going to be interesting to see how the Philadelphia Eagles play this year, Paul. I am really, really, they're on my radar right now for possibly taking a big step back.
1: Interesting. Interesting. Well, that would certainly implode from the inside out. And then you throw in Eagles fans, and yeah, there could be some serious drama. Week 14, then Cardinals get their bye. It's the latest possible bye you can get per NFL rules. And you can get all your tickets, all your ticket information. All you have to do is go to azcardinals.com/tickets, azcardinals.com/tickets, or go to the official Cardinals app. By the way, the two weather games we've got identified would be at Seattle November 8th. Last year was 58 degrees, so it's not really the temperature, it's the potential of rain. Believe me, as someone who's done 21 seasons in Seattle, that's pretty much any week of the year. And then Kansas City on November 22nd, even though last year was 59 degrees, in 19 it was 36 degrees, so actually the weather gods have been pretty kind to the Cardinals. We wrap up the schedule right after this on the Big Red Rage.
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4: Gun snap, back to throw. Now a lob near side for McBride in the corner, makes the catch for the touchdown.
0: Oh, that was greasy good right there.
4: Caught by McBride at the 30, and he goes up into the air, hurdles a defender. He kind of karate kicked him as he did.
0: Oh my goodness, Danielson, throw strong, grasshopper.
1: I don't know who dislikes the 49ers more, Trey McBride or James Conner? It's sort of a tough call. It's they both don't like Fred Warner. I know that much. I also know Kendrick Bourne told an unbelievable story after Michael Wilson went off in the first meeting against the Niners here in the AZ. And welcome back into the Big Red Rage presented by Emergency Air. Paul Calvisi, Ron Wolfley breaking down the 2026 schedule. That was a game where he went off for 15 catches for a 185 on 18 targets. And Kendrick Bourne said he came up to Michael Wilson on the field after the game and said, "I don't even know who you are, but you're a baller." And he introduced himself, Kendrick Bourne. Yeah. I'm like, that's good stuff. All right,
0: yeah, that's when you know you're good, Paulie.
1: Week 15. Cardinals going against the Jets. They welcome the Jets in. As our Jim Omohundro said, you got the Cardinals in the red, black, and white Santa colors, and then you have the Jets in green. So they have all the holiday colors, you know, a few days before Christmas. So everything, the color coordination is perfect. The NFL might have designed that, for all we know.
0: Yeah, Paulie, you know, once again, I like the fact the Arizona Cardinals are playing home on Thanksgiving week. I always think that is an advantage to a team. I also think throughout the holidays as well. I like the fact that week 16, they're actually playing on the road, of course, but they do that, and Christmas is going to be on Friday, the 25th, Paulie, and, you know, obviously you're going to play on Sunday, and I just love the fact that their holidays are not going to be messed up. New Year's Day is a Friday as well, so, you know, they're playing the Raiders at home that weekend, but I like that through the holidays. It's a nice holiday schedule for the Cardinal players.
1: You know what else is nice? When you take on a Jets team that has the NFL's longest active playoff drought at 15 seasons, and they went 3-14 a year ago. They have Geno Smith at quarterback. They traded up in round four to take rookie Cade Klubnik. So, you know, you got a Jets team. We'll see what it looks like. At that point, you know, is Carson Beck starting for the Cardinals? And then you wonder, okay, you know, because this is the block at the end of the season, do you get the last month or more of a Carson Beck experience?
0: Boy, I really hope that we're going to see more of Carson Beck and not just the last 4 weeks of the season. But having said that, after the bye, of course, these four teams that they're playing, I think it's really interesting. The New York Jets were number 32 in defensive quarterback rating last year. They were the worst team in the league in terms of stopping another human being from throwing the ball against them. And that entails a lot of different things like your pass rush, your coverage, your communication, your breakdowns, all of this. It takes a lot into account what that defensive quarterback rating is. But number 32, and then the Saints are number 19. And after that, Paul, it's the Raiders at number 23 and the 49ers at 26. The 49ers did not have a good defensive quarterback rating last year. So it makes me think those last four games where you got four teams that aren't really great at stopping a human being from throwing the ball against them, just wondering who will be the quarterback that we'll see at that point.
1: Yeah, you're right. Pass rush is sort of the common denominator in all those teams, right? The Jets, they were 31st in sacks. They were only 26 a year ago. All right, so you get the Saints. You're going to New Orleans week 16. And, you know, you talk about Carson Beck. I think an apt comparison, a comp, is Tyler Shough, an older quarterback who they took in round two a year ago and, you know, eventually took over midseason and really finished strong. That would be a best-case scenario for the Cardinals if Carson Beck was viewed in a similar manner that the Saints view Tyler Shough right now.
0: Yeah, and the Saints also, offensively and even defensively, they have some really, really good athletic dudes who know how to play the game. They're also very, very physical. And to see Tyler Shough, you have to wonder, how much better is he going to be, Paul, in year two? You know, the way I feel about this. It's a big deal, man. It really is. Year one to year two. How much better can you actually get? The vast majority of guys who ever become good players, the vast majority, not all of them, but the vast majority of them, they take a step from year one to year two. And that's where I'm looking directly at Tyler Shough.
1: Yeah. I'm looking at the spread you're going to serve at the Wolfley compound, you know, with the Cajun food. You're going to go large for that, that New Orleans game.
0: You didn't get the invite yet? I'm sorry.
1: Nobody really visits the compound. Okay, and then you get the Raiders. Cardinals going to have the Raiders at home. Carson Beck against Fernando Mendoza. You got a figure and the number one pick overall, at least at that point in the season, with brand new head coach Clint Kubiak. So that could be really interesting. And then And then on the sub billing would be Trey McBride against Brock Bowers, the two best young dynamic tight ends in the game. So there's some good stuff on that one.
0: Yeah, and once again, too, I love the fact that, you know, New Year's Day is a Friday. You know, it's on a Friday, and the Cardinals aren't going to have to mess with that at all. Again, the holiday season is really, really good, but man, you have to wonder, what will the Arizona Cardinals record be at that point in time? There it is, week 17 against the Raiders, and week 18, they'll finish with the 49ers. I really do wonder, you get that late in the year, of course, into January, Paulie, you have to wonder, what will the Cardinals record be at that point? I have no idea. I really don't. We're going to see. And for me, it's going to be a tough year because I think they're going to play a lot of players. I think they're all about developing players. Now, Paul, can you develop players and win? Yeah, you can do that, believe it or not. Are the odds that you're going to be able to develop players and win? They're not great. There's no doubt about it. Yet at the same time, that's what I think we're going to see.
1: And look, we get it. It's the NFL's toughest division.
0: Yes.
1: By some analytics, it's the NFL's toughest strength of schedule, which is hard to believe.
0: Yes.
1: But if you can stay within striking distance mathematically of that last wild card spot, you finish with the Jets, the Saints, the Raiders,
0: yes,
1: and then a game against the Niners at home in week 18. Who knows what the state of their team is with that electrical plant nearby the facility in Santa Clara. You have no idea how injured the 49ers are going to be by the end of this season. So one division game in the last 10 weeks. We reiterate that one. And by the way, quick note on the preseason, you're going to Green Bay for a joint practice in a preseason finale at the Packers.
0: Oh, I am, Paulie? Okay, yeah, that's right. Okay,
1: come on out. Go on out. Well, we know how you love your German food in Appleton.
0: You know that, Paulie. Oh, man, I'm looking forward to that. That is going to be awesome. But, I just wanted to say the last really point that I had was the fact that this is the easy part of the season, Paulie. When you look at the Jets, the Saints, the Raiders, the 49ers, or in this case, and you'll love this, Paul, the big easy part of the season, okay? The big easy part of the season. And I put easy in quotations because you never know.
1: If you're a sideline reporter, there's really only two kinds of games. There's a roof or no roof. So to end the season, you got a couple of home games. You got at the Saints, at the Raiders, all climate controlled. I mean, this is a really favorable schedule when you're talking about climate control and so forth.
0: It's pretty good.
1: Yeah. By the way, the opener is going to be Packers against the Vikings in week one. Jonathan Gannon against Kyler Murray. How about that?
0: Yeah, bring it on.
1: Special thanks, Jim Omohundro, Cody Fincher, Lawrence Ellis, for Ron Wolfley. I'm Paul Calvisi. Once again, azcardinals.com/tickets. 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
21: Hello there. Good evening. Welcome to Arizona Sports at Night. Kellen Olson, Mitch Vareldis here with you on this Thursday evening, taking you up until 8 o'clock when we are allocated to do so. We got one this week. Here we are. Hello.
22: We got our one, baby. Let's go. Let's rock and roll. Let's do this.
21: We're going to make the most of it, as always. Plenty to talk about in the summer. I think that it gets looked at as the doldrums of the sports calendar. And yes, there's no football. Yes, there's no basketball at times. We've still got some football to talk about today. We've still got some basketball to talk about today.
22: Just a little bit. Just, you know, we're
21: a little bit here and there.
22: We're wetting the beak a little bit. We got stuff to talk about. Let's waste no time, Kel. Let's get right to it.
21: Yeah, we'll hit on D-backs baseball and then some MLB stuff here a little bit later as well. But of course, today, I want to say that it's highlighted. You can tell where I'm going. I want to say that it's highlighted on the sports calendar, but it is honestly maybe the biggest media machine day ever created, where the NFL turns this into a day. They turn their schedule release for all their teams into a day. They have made all of these teams and their social media teams have done an exceptional job of turning in viral content to make it even more of a bigger deal, unless your franchise is embarrassing and releases AI slop. Otherwise, you're good to go and you're helping the benefit of making this a really renowned celebration of sorts for the league and the unofficial start of the year.
22: For what it's worth, I think the buildup to this is what, you know, gets my gullet a little bit, but I love the end result, right? Like, we learn the order of the opponents and all the poo-pooers. And I think we're in a little bit of the poo-pooing.
21: I'm pooing,
22: for lack of a better word. It's
21: no lack.
22: We already know who the opponents are, right? We already have low expectations for this team in particular. If you're a different team or rooting for a different team, then I understand your optimism and all that. But this is also like a fun little day, like you said, for the social teams to go out there, present the upcoming schedule, get creative, get fun with it. I think the biggest issue for me is just my pessimism towards this year has me less hyped about this schedule. And it's compounded by the fact, Kel, that they're facing one of the tougher schedules upcoming this year, even with a fourth place finish last year.
21: You and I had real difficulty last year because we both were down on the team. I was even more down than you were on it. But then we looked at the schedule. We're like, Carolina, New Orleans to open the year. Like, that's 2-0 right there. And if you get 2-0, you're 3-1 after 4 weeks. Like, after the first month, who knows what can happen. The Cardinals do not have that benefit this year, to say the least. A crazy stat that I dug up here while prepping for the show, Mitch, is that FanDuel and other gambling websites have their over-unders for win totals for the season for each team. It's just a good barometer for where the overall consensus is on how good each team will be. There are five teams in the NFC this year that have an over-under win total of 10.5. Do you want to guess where all five are?
22: Okay. I'm going to guess three other teams in the NFC West. And then I'm going to guess the Bears.
21: Mm-mm.
22: No.
21: No.
22: Okay. NFC North, though. At least one?
21: Yep.
22: Okay. And then that would leave the NFC East, which would probably be the Eagles.
21: Correct.
22: Okay. So that North team then must be the Packers, right?
21: The other one.
22: The Vikings?
21: The other one.
22: Oh, the Lions.
21: Yes.
22: Oh,
21: what do all five of those teams have in common, Mitch?
22: They're on the Cardinals schedule.
21: They're all on the Cardinals schedule.
22: Yay.
21: Six of their first 10 games this year are against those teams. Of course, five of their first six divisional games take place then as well, take place in the first 10 weeks of the season. So
22: they got a lot of road games to start off too. There's not a lot of time at home and they're going on the road against some of these tough opponents. And I get it. They're not playing any specialty during the week games. They're not playing any primetime games on Sunday, but it is still quite a bit of a stretch to start your year, such little time at home and so much time on the road.
21: It will be December when the Cardinals have played two home games in a row.
22: That's insane.
21: Weeks 12 and 13, Washington and Philadelphia. So this is a gauntlet, and we know how this works, is you are in the best division in football, the division that just put up some of the best numbers that the NFL has ever seen from a division in terms of like the three teams that were running it. Mm-hmm. And when you're one of the worst teams in the league, if not the worst team in the league, for what it's worth, in their FanDuel over-under win-loss totals, it is the Miami Dolphins at 4.5, and it is the Cardinals at 4.5, and that's it. So at least like the gambling sites see the Cardinals as the worst team in the NFC and the Dolphins as the worst team in the AFC. I think the difficulty with me, Mitch, and you guys playing your prediction game on Burns and Gambo an hour earlier or 2 hours earlier on our programming, probably one of the tougher years to do it, right? Because I'm going to sit here and say this team is going to win three or four games next year. But we know all it takes for that number to jump to 6 or 7, right? Like it really doesn't take too much in these like closer games. It's just what we're working off of last year, what they did this offseason, and how much of a gauntlet, again, to use that word, this schedule is. I just can't find myself really buying into any sort of, not run that they could get off to, but do better than we expect.
22: At the Chargers to open the season, which if we're accounting for stadium involvement from the crowd, I'm not really sure what the Chargers crowd is going to be like. I've been to SoFi Stadium before, specifically for a Chargers game. The team that I was there supporting, per se, definitely outweighed the number of fans that were in the home stadium. So maybe that one has a chance to just flip because the first week of the season is always weird.
21: Denver, you're talking about Denver, right? Of course. So it's not another team in like California. It's like it's the Broncos, it's who are not
22: team
21: very
22: that
21: close
22: travels back. Well. Yeah. Home against Seattle, that's their first home game. And then on the road against San Francisco, on the road against the New York Giants, who are getting a lot of love already because of a new head coach, this bright and shiny trio, if you will, of Dart, Scataboo, and Neighbors to run the offense. We'll see how it goes. And then you got home against the Lions before road against the Rams, home against Denver, and then back-to-back road against Cowboys and Seahawks. Kel, the other thing that really just stands out to me and why this makes it a gauntlet, they have five of their six divisional games within the first, what is that, ten weeks of the year? Yeah. That's absurd, especially for this division.
21: Well, I think, too, what this sets up is to go back to like those numbers in terms of representing how good or bad that we believe these teams will be. If you're looking for through the schedule and you're looking for like, OK, which teams are not absolutely without a shadow of about a doubt, not only better than the Cardinals, but definitively better than the Cardinals. Those teams are after the bye in week 14.
22: 14.
21: So it's the Jets in week 15, at New Orleans week 16, and then the Raiders on week 17. There's a good chance that the Cardinals wind up being better than one of those three teams. Most likely New York or Vegas. There's a decent chance that they will be. The problem is they're playing them at the end of the year. Who knows what this team will look like from an injury perspective, from a performance perspective. It's so much easier to grade what a team will look like at the start of the year than the end of the year, which is why you and I were finding ourselves more optimistic last year, because it's like, okay, it's like the Saints and the Panthers. We know exactly what these teams are right now because we just saw them. Mm-hmm. Not many changes on either side. Like, we were able to kind of figure out everything from there, and it still kind of blew up in our faces in that kind of way. To go back to that, it's the Giants in week 4. Their over-under is 7.5. And then I think the key point in the season where it's going to be what kind of year are we going to see here is week 7, home against Denver, and then week 8 against Dallas in Dallas. Those are two not fringe playoff teams per se, but they're like in the conversation for the last couple of wild card spots in their respective conferences. If you can't win one of those games, then you've got Seattle on the road,
22: yep,
21: home against the Rams, and then you're going to Kansas City. Like, let's say
22: in November, where it could start weather impacting your play.
21: If you're 1-5 or 0-6 going into those two games and you do not win one of those games, then you could wind up being 1-10 or 0-11 extremely quickly.
22: Yeah, the season, quote unquote, ended. They were eliminated from postseason contention with 5 weeks to go this past year. 5 weeks to go on this schedule is the bye week, the Jets, Saints, Raiders, and 49ers, which is almost hilarious because they could, in some reality, rip off a four-game winning streak to close out the year, right? If we assume that they're better than the Jets, that'll also be at home. If we assume that they're better than the Saints, I'm not sure what the Saints will be, but I think a lot of people are picking them as the dark horse in the South this year, at least right now. Home against the Raiders, who knows what Fernando Mendoza is going to look like at that point in the year, or is it Kirk Cousins? Who even knows? And then the Niners, who might not have anything to play for at that point, and the Cardinals might just luck into a win. But again, we just might know who this team is going to be with 5 weeks to go, where a four-game winning streak would do nothing but impact their draft status and going after a potential blue chipper at QB for next year.
21: I do wonder when they pull the trigger on Beck and if it has to do with the schedule at all, because let's say the bye week was like week 9 or 10. That would have been the easiest pick in the world, right?
22: But take the week off and then transition to something else.
21: Week 14, you leave yourselves four games against three teams that are beatable. If Beck goes like 3-1 and he's being hailed like the future savior, it's like, he beat the Jets and the Raiders. Like, Calm down, everyone. That's really tough to evaluate. It almost makes me think that they'll go to him earlier than expected. You predicted on the show earlier week 4.
22: I was just feeling frisky, bold.
21: You're allowed to feel frisky.
22: October
21: There's nothing
22: 4th
21: wrong with that.
22: At the Giants was my pick. And part of it is included uncertainty with Brissett. And then part of me forgot that they also have a backup quarterback already on the roster in Gardner Minshew, who they signed this offseason. I just think, if anything, there's going to be some increased pressure after those first 3 weeks. I'd be shocked if they win any one of those three games to start the year. And at that point, you have to imagine that they're, you know, I hate this metaphor, but looking down the barrel of a loaded etc. and thinking, all right, we got to do something to save this, or we might lose our jobs, right? Like, we have to do something to show that we were smart in picking Carson Beck when we did.
21: Let's flip it. When are the games they're not going to play him in? Like, which are the ones where, like, if you're giving this his debut, like if you're debuting him in LA week 6 or in Seattle week 9, like that is setting the kid up for failure in his debut. Like, which games are you eliminating to like help it make easier to find ones? Like, you're not, he's problem. Not playing it's his like first the, game in Arrowhead in like week 11. On, he's not doing it.
22: On paper, the easiest one is the Giants, is it not? At least not until the Commanders.
21: Until the Commanders, yeah. And that's 2 months away. I do think that at Dallas maybe isn't horrible. I do not want him to face your Broncos defense in his first ever
22: Why
21: game.
22: Not?
21: No, thank you. You don't need any more benefits. Like, you guys are going to win by 30 just like most of these teams are already. Like, the difference there, you're going to be totally fine. Maybe Detroit, if their defense comes out lacking again like it did last year at certain points necessarily, but... Yeah, you're not doing it weeks 9 through 11. I would be very surprised. But then again, it is the Cardinals. They are an inept organization. And if they set their young quarterback up for failure, would we be surprised? I would not be surprised at all. If I had to pick one, I'll go week 8. I'll go week 8 at Dallas. Gives you a full half year to evaluate the kid. You get him one game in, and then he gets to like just be sacrificed to the football gods in Seattle the next week. I don't know. There's no good answer because of how ridiculous the schedule
22: Maybe
21: is.
22: Maybe they'll win in Dallas. They seem to win on Dallas a lot, even without Kyler Murray.
21: Remember that when that was fun? Is Jacoby Brissett the guy? You remember that? Remember when they were doing that and we came on the show and we were like, hold on, everyone, and then everyone got mad at us? Those were the days.
22: They still didn't score 30 points.
21: Those people got what they wanted, by the way. Jacoby Brissett, QB1. Here you go, babe.
22: Congratulations.
21: There you go.
22: All right. So if you want to have a full visual of the Cardinals schedule, you can find it on ArizonaSports.com and the Arizona Sports
21: app. That is where I would go for the visual of the schedule. Correct, Mitch. Good call.
22: Coming up next, Diamondbacks wrapped up a series with the Rangers, a series that they very easily could have won and didn't. Why? That's next on Arizona Sports at Night.
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0: Hey everybody, Dan Bickley here. How many games will the Cardinals win in 2026? We'll go over their schedule release. 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
21: Hello, this is Arizona Sports Tonight. It's Kellen Olson, Mitch Varaldis joining you. 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So no Diamondbacks baseball today. Hello.
22: Hi.
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21: For an hour, because Big Red Rage is on before us on Thursdays, but if this would have happened on any other day, we would have been on Monday, Tuesday, Wednesday, Friday. Sounds complicated, because it is. 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We pin the tweet every single week of our schedule. If that's hard to keep up with, or you can't fit in this hour for you, it's totally fine. 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Mitch adds the timestamps in there and does all the kind of stuff as well. So if you just want to hear us talk about what we thought of the NBA draft lottery, which we're going to do next segment, then go on there, click on the timestamp, and you'll be able to listen to that 9 minutes of fantastic, eloquent local sports talk radio, baby.
22: We love local sports talk radio, especially on a night where we're not going to be distracted by NBA playoff hoops, because this is that weird time in the NBA schedule where we're starting to see some gaps in when games are played. There's an awesome doubleheader tomorrow for both of the game sixes, but no NBA tonight. But we do have some hockey. Love watching playoff hockey, by the way.
21: How's Vegas doing?
22: They're up 2-0 now. They've had 7 shots on goal and they're up 2-0. 5 to go in the first period. If they win this game, they'll face the Avalanche in the Western Conference Finals, which will start next Wednesday.
21: We'll see where they're at, but there is a conversation I want to have with you if Vegas is still peaking, because they're quietly maybe the best expansion franchise in the history of sports.
22: I'm ready for that combo.
21: We'll get there.
22: When
21: we'll
22: the time comes.
21: Unfortunately, it would have to come at the jest of your own Colorado Avalanche, but a hill to cross, or a bridge to cross, excuse me.
22: Yeah.
21: When we get there, I've been stalling as long as I can. Let's talk about the Arizona Diamondbacks and their 6-5 loss yesterday to the Texas Rangers. And we can focus on bits and pieces of this stretch of baseball over the last 2 weeks, where Mitch and I have really been focusing a lot of our conversation on not only are the cracks starting to show, but the cracks are leaking right now. And we just feel like the dam is about to break. As we say that, Mitch,
22: I think it might be time to call a plumber now that we're talking about it.
21: A little late for a plumber, I think. I think we need like a whole sort of organization.
22: Foundation redo.
21: On hands. Or
22: okay,
21: you need to play 13 games against two of the worst teams in your league, which is what they're going to be doing. Going to Colorado, and then they are hosting the Giants and the Rockies before going to the Bay. And that is effectively how they will wrap up their whole May, besides going to Seattle for the last 3 games. I think this is a very make or break 2 weeks for them, where they are either going to reveal who they are or show more or less that they are the team that they have been over these last week or two. Or we're going to start to see some bounce back in the key areas that we really need to. The difficulty with this conversation, Mitch, and I'll get off this in a second, I promise. Mm-hmm. We're seeing it already. The Diamondbacks are second in WHIP in May. They're top 10 in ERA. They're second in opposing batting average for their entire pitching staff, their bullpen and their starters included. The offense has just been miserable. It just feels like when we cover up one thing, the other cracks start to show, and it feels like we're just going to be playing this dance all year. And like I said, we need a whole organization. We can't just hire one plumber to do this. We need a lot of plumbers.
22: If you're looking at like a scatter plot, right, and the bottom axis is how good your offense is weighted against all the other teams and how good your pitching is weighted against all the other teams, and it's just for the month of May, the Diamondbacks are that anomalistic dot where their pitching is doing so much of the heavy lifting right now, and their offense is not keeping up. As a matter of fact, if I'm not mistaken, I went and looked at team ERAs for the month of May. Of the 10 best team ERAs for the month of May, only the Diamondbacks are a below 500 team at 4-8 so far this month. The Rays have the best pitching staff ERA, and they're also 10-2 in the month. But relative to where the Diamondbacks are at 3.27 ERA for the month, the Cubs are 9-4 with a 3.29. The Yankees are 7-6 with a 3.46. And then the Phillies, who have really turned things around since parting ways with Rob Thompson and going to Don Mattingly, 3.23 ERA, they're 9-4. So the easy thing to say is, oh, well, they're clearly not getting the run support. And they're just not. Like, they're literally not getting the run support. And I think what frustrated me most from this Rangers series is that the run support is coming very disproportionately to how the game is actually going. And what I mean by that is a majority of their runs in this Rangers series came in the ninth inning. right? The game two that they lost, they scored three runs in the ninth inning, but at that point it was already 7-1. Yesterday was frustrating because they retake the lead after being down 3-0, 3-1, get the 5-3 lead. Old reliable Paul Sewell comes in. He's been reliable all year. And then, of course, that's the one game that he blows. But I'm just getting frustrated by them not being able to produce in the first eight innings and just trying to rush it all late. You know what I mean?
21: And the loss really concerned me, not in the ways where I think a lot of people are concerned, which is like, oh, here we go. The dam is breaking on the bullpen and now Seawald's going to melt down and all that kind of stuff. That's not what I'm worried about. I'm worried about how similar this loss was to so many we saw last year.
22: Yeah.
21: Where the Diamondbacks spring into action. They take control of a game, maybe late, maybe early, and then they just blow it anyway. And it feels like this momentum surge is happening where it's like, here we go. Finally, they're going to get, and then they loot, and then they blow it, and then they lose the game. And that's what I'm really worried about, the timing again with the teams that you're playing against. The Rockies, let me know if you've heard this before, Mitch. They're struggling with their pitching.
22: What?
21: Right now. I know. Crazy stuff. Starting pitchers, ERA, they are last. Ks per nine, last. Hits per nine, last. Homers per nine, last. Again, the Diamondbacks in the month of May, pretty much in every major offensive category, are last in the league as well. This will allow them to bounce back there. And in terms of the Giants series, they shouldn't need to produce that many runs because the Giants are the only other team
22: that is anemic,
21: making the Diamondbacks not last in some of these categories. For example, the Giants are 29th in on-base percentage and OPS. They're 30th in runs, 29th in homers, and even 30th in steals. So they just don't do anything well offensively besides hitting for average, that's which is 12th, but they just are really bad at pretty much everything to do with scoring runs. And so that is going to help the D-backs in two different ways in this type of series. I really don't want to generalize it, though, and I want to keep hammering it as much as possible. Where is Ketel Marte, man? Where is he? I know that there is a large base of armor that he has with this fan base where all of the chatter the last couple of years and all the criticism that he took the last couple of years and all the trade stuff made fans very defensive of him, and rightfully so. He's hitting .167 in May. His OPS is .515 in the month of May. The April numbers were just about that bad, maybe a little bit better. We talk about like slumps, Mitch. It's been 6 weeks. Like, where is our top five, arguably a top five player in baseball? Like, where is, we talked about this. We had a separate conversation off the air. We were like, okay, it's like Ohtani, Skeens, Judge. There's like a few other no doubt names that are up there, right? With like the five or six best guys in baseball.
22: Where's Ketel in that top 10, top 20?
21: He's right after the obvious guys you name. Like, that's really where he and Corbin are.
22: Yeah.
21: And Corbin doesn't deserve some criticism here as well. He does. He's hitting .195 in May with a .674 OPS. Domo not doing much better.
22: No.
21: But Ketel is the guy that is supposed to be lifting this offense with Corbin as well. The regression from Domo is easy to see coming. Like, we had some worry that it could be, but Corbin, it's unacceptable. Ketel, it's unacceptable. They got to get going right now immediately.
22: I think it's more unacceptable for Ketel only because he had put together at this point three consistent seasons of just being the best second baseman in baseball or close to it. He hasn't hit a home run this month out of 42 plate appearances. I think that's just as alarming to me as the fact that he's not making contact with the ball at all. He's got four total extra base hits,
21: two walks,
22: and two doubles.
21: Two walks.
22: They're not seeing the pitches right now as well either. And I think we talked about it last week when we were highlighting just how much of a slow start it has been for Ketel. And I remember Bert saying on the broadcast in one of the at-bats against the Mets where he's just not taking the amount of pitches he should be taking. Or Pittsburgh, maybe it was. But he's just very quick at-bats. He's facing a lot of first-pitch strikes, which is fine. I get it. You're trying to get that guy out, trying to avoid him. But I'm shocked that Ketel has not been able to adjust at this point. And he's seen some action from both sides of the plate to start the year. He's getting a ton of at-bats, hitting either first or second in the order. He's, I don't know what it is. I don't want to say lost. It just doesn't seem coherent for him right now. It really doesn't.
21: It's not just him getting bad luck. Again, it's the chase, and he has two walks this year. Meanwhile, this month, Corbin, 8 walks, 7 strikeouts, so he's figuring it out. Ketel is not in that regard. We have the weird dynamic on our show where we miss a week, and then we just miss news to react to. We both salute Alec Thomas. We wish him the best in L.A. Maybe some people don't.
22: Also, because you called it in terms
21: the
22: of
21: weird
22: the
21: thing with the
22: bold move to make, huh?
21: With the Dodgers, but we wish him well. 2023, unbelievable what he did defensively in that regular season than what he did in the postseason. Of course, they gave him so much time to figure out the bat, a lot more than a lot of other guys would have gotten, to be honest, of his caliber of prospect. It was time to make a change. I didn't think it would be Waldschmidt, to be clear, when I made that prediction, but it felt like it had to it had to come at some point, and it's been fun to watch Ryan Walshman so far. He's figuring stuff out, but he's a rookie. Let's let him figure it out here for a couple more months.
22: He's doing fine compared to the rest of the...
21: Yeah. Oh, yeah.
22: All right, coming up next, other stuff that has happened since we last spoke to each other through microphones. The NBA draft lottery is done, and the NBA draft combine is going on. So let's get the latest as what's going on as far as NBA draft stuff is concerned. That's next here on Arizona Sports at Night.
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4: 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It goes into the corner, and the Rangers walk it off. The Diamondbacks scored three runs in the top of the ninth, only to see the Rangers counter with three runs of their own. And they walk off the Diamondbacks by a final score of 6-5.
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1: Hey, it's Luke. 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
21: Might seem questionable to you that the Arizona Sports local radio talk show thingy, whatever we do here exactly when we talk into microphones on video for a living. Hello, it's Kellen and Mitch doing that thingy. We're going to do it about the NBA draft lottery, which the Phoenix Suns were not involved in. There wasn't even any drama about like their pick moving up or anything like that. But we're going to dedicate a whole segment to them because I think there's a lot to unpack here, not only from a Suns perspective and looking at the West implications that I'll mention here in a second. We got some U of A Wildcats that have some things to figure out as well, but we'll start there with what I talked about with the West implications, because you can look at the draft lottery and look at it as inconsequential and not really pay much mind to it, but it is the single biggest event that happens every year that alters the talent distribution of the league. And they don't do so, Mitch, by choosing where to sign or choosing who to sign or choosing who to trade for, agreeing to trade. It is a random draw. Mm-hmm. That is what happens. So, Mitch, where would the Spurs be if they picked sixth last year?

0: of Texas. I don't know how much of it is organizational competency versus Dylan Harper is just really that good and fits like a glove. You know what I mean?
1: I like your counter that the rookie they would have brought in to draft in the top 10, no matter what, would have been productive like Colin Murray-Boyles was for Toronto.
0: Right. Because also we saw with the Suns against the Wizards this year, Trey Johnson in that one game where he just lit it up from three for the most part. Like, I feel like there's enough diamond in the rough with some of these guys. And I think last year's draft was actually better than what we're giving it credit for as far
1: Harper
0: as the rookies.
1: Has also been one of the three best players on the floor in a couple playoff games already as a rookie, which is extremely rare.
0: It's
1: with
0: been
1: what
0: him,
1: he's
0: Wemby,
1: been
0: and Castle
1: do.
0: That have really been carrying the Spurs to this point.
1: Fox has been struggling a bit. I don't think to the degree that people are making it out to be, but they have needed Harper. They have needed Vassell. And that's the type of stuff that can happen in these lotteries. So, for example, if you look at Utah and you say, well, they were purposely trying to lose for 3 years. They can't really turn around on a dime and try and win. I see your argument there for one. And two, how does this Triple J, Jaren Jackson Jr., who they traded for and then shut down after two games with something that flared up, Lauri Markkanen, if they re-sign Walker Kessler to a new contract, he's entering restricted free agency.
0: Yeah.
1: Keyonte George was one of the favorites of you and I over the last year or two with his breakout as well. The fact that they get to take all of that and some of the young pieces that we've talked about this with the Suns in the past like 6 years or so, where when you're a really bad team, it does allow you to unearth a Derrick Jones Jr. like the Suns did. Now, they didn't do it on their own terms. He went elsewhere and thrived, but it allows you the opportunity to do that. They've got a couple of guys.
0: Yeah.
1: And now they're going to add A.J. DeBonsa or Darren Peterson to it. Am I overreacting to the similar ways in which I overreacted to the Spurs thing and say this changes the Jazz as a threat from like a top eight, maybe hopeful in the West next year to a legitimate top six threat?
0: Well, even think about how long it took the Spurs to really get to that point. And maybe I'm looking at it incorrectly because the Jazz did already make a significant addition. But I think there's also an argument to be made that Jaren Jackson Jr. was a distressed asset in Memphis and that Memphis was more so looking to start over because they realized that the core that they had built up of Jaw, Jaren, and they had already moved on from Desmond Bane before the start of the year. They just realized it wasn't going to be sustainable going forward and they had to get younger, a little less expensive, etc. With Utah, they had been young and sucking, but they had at least centered it around a guy that they wanted to hold on to in Lowry that they maybe are just going to be ready to go this year. And you go back to the Spurs. They weren't good Wemby's first year. He didn't really even play much his first year because they tried to tank again so that they could get eventually the fourth pick and Steph Castle. And when we thought that they were going to take a little bit of a leap because they add Chris Paul, they eventually trade midseason for De'Aaron Fox. And then they stunk again. Wemby had the blood clot, unfortunately, had to sit out for the rest of the year. And they just kind of petered out and then somehow got the second overall pick, lucked into Dylan Harper. So maybe the pathway is exactly the same, right? They get the distressed asset at the deadline, and then now they're just raring to go. That is assuming Darren Peterson doesn't have any more creatine, right? Like, we assume if that's the case. But anyway, yeah. I'm with you there. I can see it.
1: The Clippers are not as big of a threat, I think, to a top six or a top eight spot, but them landing the fifth pick when they wouldn't have even had a first rounder in the first place, had this coin flip scenario in the Zubac trade with Indiana gone their way. It changes their trajectory a little bit, too. Now, the interesting part about the Clippers specifically is you look at drafting for fit, drafting for need, and basketball is the unique sport where you don't have to draft for need in baseball because there's a lot of positions and a lot of players you need.
0: Yeah.
1: There's a lot more in football as well. There's just five guys on the floor in basketball, so that does make drafting for need pop up a fair bit. And the trouble for the Clippers is Caleb Wilson, Cameron Boozer, A.J. DeBonsa, and Darren Peterson are going to go 1, 2, 3, 4 in some kind of order. We'll see. I think it's going to be.
0: Trust the Bulls to do the smart thing?
1: No, never. But for now, we have to just like grab logic and hope that it prevails in this thought exercise
0: upstairs,
1: at least.
0: So there's potential there.
1: That leaves the Clippers at 5. And some people will tell you that out of the mix of guards there, that Darius Aycuffe Jr. is the best guard prospect there. Some people will tell you it's Braden Burries of Arizona. Some people will tell you it's Keaton Wagler of Illinois.
0: Three
1: some
0: really
1: people will tell you it's the Brown kid at Louisville as well. There isn't really a big there unless someone reaches heavily on a Dimara, or there isn't really a wing there unless someone heavily reaches on Yaxel Lendeborg out of Michigan as well. But this will change the Clippers, who just acquired Darius Garland as well. So I'm curious if they go. I think they'll go Wagler or Burries. I'm sure they'll go Wagler. But those are like the more combo-esque guards because Aycuffe is a very ball-dominant guy. They already have Darius Garland. Do they just trade Garland because of this development? Like, they've got decisions to make. Mathurin's a restricted free agent as well.
0: That's the piece. I think, if anything, the

0: Clippers will make their decision on Mathurin based on who they end up taking at five, right? Or they've, in their minds, they've already decided who they're going to take at five by just assuming draft boards are going to go a certain way, and they're going to move on from Mathurin because of it. I do think it is funny that there is a scenario where Darius Garland can once again be a running court mate of somebody who's just also a ball dominant guard, because he's had moments where he's done really successful as the main ball dominant guy, but it didn't work out there with him and Colin Sexton in Cleveland. They bring in Donovan Mitchell. There were some moments where it worked, but Darius never really integrated himself, I would say, a lot of that due to injury. And this is really the first time where he could just be the guy that runs the offense, gets to facilitate for the likes of Kawhi Leonard, gets to facilitate for whoever else comes in, whether it be Burries or what have you, that is available at this spot. I think that they're another quick turnaround team because of that, though. Like, yes, they obviously have a need at center just off the bat. I know they took Jan and Coden Niezerhauser.
1: Three names, our boy. Order. At least my boy. I love the way he was playing before he got hurt, unfortunately. He would have been really fun to watch on the plan.
0: Also, Bradley Beal's probably picking up a player option soon. But Brook Lopez is going to be a free agent. Like, their center depth is pretty thin. I think that they're still going to be one of those teams that jumps purely because of Ty Lue and because of how good Leonard was last year.
1: So the other subplot, I think, and this is to do the hyperbole. Again, we're talking into the radio. We do the thing sometimes.
0: Super hyperbole.
1: I'm sorry. The biggest off-season storyline this off-season, there we go.
0: Nice.
1: Will not be Giannis. It will not be Jaylen Brown. It won't be Zion or Ja Morant or any other like blockbuster individual trade or even like a specific team other than the one I'm mentioning. It's Oklahoma City, because what is happening with them next year, Jalen Williams, J-Dub, this year, his cap hit is $6.5 million. Nice. Next year, $41.2 million. That brand new deal kicks in. You know who was drafted the same year as him? Chet Holmgren. He goes from making $13.7 million to $41 million. Shea is just undergoing his deal, but his deal is at the end of it. So he's going to make $40 million next year. The year after that, Shea makes $60 million. Dollars, because he's got that super duper max for like the all NBA incentives. He's got everything.
0: Yeah.
1: The tax bill for Oklahoma City next year is projected to be over $200 million, and it's going to get even higher that next year. The caveat here is Isaiah Hartenstein is on expiring next year, $28.5 million, and then your boy, Lu Dort, $18.2 million
0: forks up
1: next year.
0: He's probably as well.
1: So 12 and 17 they have. Do they package those to move up? Do they package those with one of these players? And do they try and find a cost alternative Isaiah Hartenstein? Do they look at Thomas Sorber coming off of his ACL injury from last year? The thing that I've been looking at is them trading up for a Dimara. I think that he's a perfect big to put next to Chet. Like, you couldn't have it be
0: Let's stop
1: much
0: giving
1: better.
0: Them help, though, please. Can we?
1: And that's stop? Where you made my point for me, where I was getting to. The entire league should just hang up. If they see Oklahoma City calling and you're like pick eight or whatever, just hang up.
0: Yeah.
1: Hang up.
0: It's like you already got your two first round picks. You've already got your ultra talented team. Like, the only reason that we would say yes is if you're giving us your assets that you don't want to pay anymore. Like, at that point, that's how the other 29. How many teams are there?
1: 29 others.
0: Other 29 teams should be behaving if OKC picks up and wants to move around with picks. Like, no, we're not moving around with picks.
1: Hang it up.
0: Give us your players. We're not giving you picks. We're done. It's over.
1: Make them figure out the $200 million. You know how they pay this tax bill, by the way? No one trades with them. If no one trades with them. Now, the problem is they still have that gluttony of first round picks in the future.
0: Of course they do.
1: So they can do the thing where, hey, here's Isaiah Hartenstein, 12, 17, and three future first round picks to move up to six or seven. And then they're going to take.
0: Come on, Brooklyn, don't do that. You already had five bites at the apple last year.
1: You know what's annoying with this whole math equation? AJ Mitchell making $2.8 million this year, next year, and the year after.
0: There's a realistic scenario where next year's team is Shea, Chet. Maybe you capitalize on AJ being so cheap and try and like, give us a little something.
1: Yeah, maybe.
0: But maybe it's just AJ, Kayson slot up, and then either the Lu Dort's probably gone. Hartenstein's probably gone. Do you keep Jay Williams and just go really, really cheap and just capitalize on the fact that you got so much draft capital?
1: But that's the other part of this, too, is that no matter what, they're going to have to pay J-Dub, Chet, and Shea a whole lot of money for the next 4 to 5 years, where those luxury tax bills will You'll become a repeater. All the stuff we've talked about. They'll pay over.
0: Look, Sam's got to pay eventually. They're on this pace. They're going to win a second straight title. Do you think he's okay?
1: It's their ownership. Sam wants them to pay. It's their ownership. Will they pay $500 million in luxury tax payments the next 4 to 5 years to keep this together? They paid
0: plenty of money to get the team in the first place and then move them to Oklahoma City.
1: CJ McCollum's the worst, man. Why did he do this? Why can't just great young teams stick together? The worst.
0: All right, coming up next, we need a breather. So we're going to talk about things that are happening in Major League Baseball and good news for the American League. That's next on Arizona Sports at Night.
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10: I was a 10-year-old boy holding the flashlight for my dad while he worked on an air conditioner for a customer. He didn't talk much, but there's a certain kind of magic that happens when a son holds a flashlight for his father. Dad talked to me while he worked. He said, "When a person needs help, you respond right away, not when it's convenient for you." That was the first night I held the flashlight for my dad, but it wouldn't be the last. At Dad's funeral, I realized that every time he handed me that flashlight, he was passing the torch. Gettle. G-O-E-T-T-L. We'll keep you cool, but it's hard to spell.
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1: It's ball talk time, baby. You know what it is. Mitch and I go around the horn, go through some of our favorite subplots across Major League Baseball. We try to do this every week or so because there's just always so much that baseball offers us every single day in a way that other sports do not. And it's obscurity, it's weirdness. And I'll begin, Mitch, with some of that oddness by looking at the National League and a relevant bit of news to Diamondbacks fans in the wild card race. Have you pulled up the NL wild card standings recently? I recommend you do because you're going to see, okay, the Brewers at 24-17. That makes sense. The next two teams do not. They are 25-18. What's more surprising, the Dodgers are 25-18 or the St. Louis Cardinals are 25-18? Just trailing them are the 24-20 Pittsburgh Pirates. What's going on over here?
0: The NL Central continues to be a very strong division to the point that its worst team is still 23-21, the Cincinnati Reds, somehow just utterly bulldozing the rest of the competition right now as the Central. The Dodgers, they're technically tied with the Padres if you're being really into the weeds about it. But you remember, we did the tier listing before the start of the year. We put the Cardinals in F for a reason. Why are they 25-18 even with a +2 run differential? This team continues to confound me. I throw up my hands. I don't understand. Organizational competency exists again with St. Louis.
1: They rank average in all of the major hitting categories. They rank average to below average in the pitching categories as well. They're one of the best defensive teams in the league, but you're not going to be 7 games over 500 because you're just really good at defense and below average at everything else. It makes no sense. Mitch, we're only 6 weeks in, but I'm ready to hand out the Year from Hell award. Every year in any league, one team just goes through absolute misery and their season, the worst case scenario unfolds. And I am handing it to the Houston Astros. Congratulations to them. And I hate it because guess what? Our old friend Seawalk, hell of a bounce back year.
0: Oh, he's killing it right
1: 10 now. Homers, 29 ribbies, OPS nearing 900. He's been fantastic. Carlos Correa was on his way to a big bounce back renaissance year. And then my boy, who I shout out every round the horn, Yordan Alvarez, is one of the best players in baseball. Again, here's the problem. 15 players are on the injured list.
0: A lot.
1: 15. Carlos Correa, who I mentioned, ankle surgery, going to miss most of the year. Jeremy Pena, their really exciting middle infielder to pair with Correa, to be the mentor to him. He strained his hamstring a month ago. We haven't seen him since. And then their pitching staff. My goodness, Mitch, their pitching staff. Christian Javier was their gem they found in 2022. He hasn't been quite the same since, but still he's been pretty solid. Strained shoulder. He's been out since the early April. Ronel Blanco was their breakout in 2024. He had Tommy John a year ago. He might get back at some point this year, maybe. And then Hunter Brown, their breakout pitcher from last year, who was an all-star, strained his shoulder in late March, 60-day IL for him. Josh Hader, their big acquisition in the bullpen, has not pitched all year. Bicep tendonitis for him.
0: That's not fun.
1: It's not mentioning another like half dozen to a dozen guys that are also on the injured list for them as well.
0: Can I say it?
1: Go ahead.
0: Is this karma?
1: Yeah, absolutely.
0: This is trash can karma. Is now you're going to get a real World Series, which they did in 2022. But now after that point, you're just going to live in hell. Like that's what you're going to get. Missed the playoffs last year for the first time, I think, since 2015, I think it was. Now they just look like a mess. And I know a big part of it is health, but even with the guys that they have available, it is just not clicking at all.
1: They had the pitching to supplant this. Like Imai was their really big offseason acquisition in free agency. He just came back from injury. His ERA is at 9.24. Mike Burrows was their big trade acquisition in the rotation. His ERA is over 5. They're still trying to get Lance McCullers back, and it's just not happening. I think that he's a done guy. Spencer Arrieta has had a fantastic year for them. That's been like their one thing with their pitching staff. But I hate seeing it just because Seawalk joined a contender. I was really excited to see him on like a contender, awesome organization. And instead, what it has turned into is just a year from hell for him.
0: Unfortunate. He'll probably find a new home at the deadline. If I were to guess, he's got another year left on his deal. But if the Astros keep trending this way, he's a really good trade chip for them.
1: And the Year from Hell title is vacant because
0: we have a new team, the fifth team in the American League this season to reach above 500. Congratulations to the Chicago White Sox.
1: Did you say the Chicago White Sox?
0: I did say the Chicago White Sox.
1: Above 500, 43 games into the year.
0: 22-21. With a -8 run differential, by the way.
1: It says that on ESPN for me. Let me double check the other side.
0: So no way. Here's a stat for you, courtesy Bob Nightingale, beloved USA Today baseball writer. They're playing the Cubs this weekend. First time since June 27th through 29th of 2008 that both the Cubs and White Sox playing each other, both with an above 500 record. First time since 08 that both of the Chicago teams are above 500 playing each other. That's insane to me. That is, what is that, 10? 18 years? That's a long time.
1: Just a really great story. Like, Colson Montgomery, we spotlighted last year. Like, love future star, he's going to be great. But, like, how about some guys like Munetaka Murakami who weren't really that highlighted in
0: the offseason? Nobody wanted him.
1: Miguel Vargas is hitting three-hole for them and doing a great job at doing it. Davis Martin was just kind of there on his staff for 2 years, and now he's just
0: for the Cy Young.
1: Going to win the Cy Young. The bullpen, by the way, Sir Anthony Dominguez was their big acquisition in the bullpen. He hasn't worked out, no. And they're still doing okay. They're still doing fine. AL Central's weird. The whole AL is weird, and we could talk about it for so much longer.
0: Can I squeeze in one last thing?
1: Yeah, go ahead.
0: Shohei Ohtani, the hitter, is becoming a problem. Now, second straight game, he's not hitting. He's got like a one dot to start the month. It's pretty bad. It's pretty bad.
1: Seven scoreless innings pitching for him helped the other night as well, though. We're out of time, everyone. Thank you so much for listening to the program. We will be back next week. Talk to you then. Goodbye.
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21: Seahawks Patriots, game one of the 2026 NFL season. I'm Q Myers. 7 months after defeating the Patriots to get Super Bowl 60, the Seahawks will welcome Drake May and the Patriots to their house to kick off the season opener on September 9th. It'll be the third time the teams in the previous season Super Bowl will meet in week one of the next season, and the second time they'll do it in the season opener. The only other time came in 2016 when the Broncos beat the Panthers after defeating them in Super Bowl 50 earlier in the year. A couple other notable games. Kenneth Walker, the Seahawks MVP of the Super Bowl, joined the Kansas City Chiefs as a free agent this offseason. He'll make his return to Seattle for Sunday Night Football. That game will be played October 25th. Malik Willis, he's the new starting QB for the Dolphins. He's set to visit his former team, the Packers, on December 20th. The Dolphins also will visit the Broncos on December 6th. That's a matchup that'll pit them against their former star wide receiver, Jaylen Waddle, who they traded to Denver earlier in this offseason. Stanley Cup playoffs. The Montreal Canadiens defeated Buffalo Sabres 6-3, and now they have a 3-2 series lead. And the Vegas Golden Knights, who have a 3-2 series lead on the Anaheim Ducks, are currently up 3-0 in the second period, 14 minutes left to go. In the NBA playoffs, the league said on Thursday the officials were correct in not calling a foul on Jared Allen in the closing seconds of regulation of Game 5. Cleveland went on to win 117-113 in overtime Wednesday night, but it was a no-call on Allen, who made contact with Asura Thompson as the Pistons guard was going after a loose ball that led to some controversy in the final seconds of the fourth quarter. For more scores and analysis, check out ESPN.com and the all-new ESPN app. Coming up, more game night with Teron Davenport and me, Q Myers, here on ESPN Radio and the all-new ESPN app.
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2: Here comes the blitz. May hits. He tries to throw. Ball comes out. Going the other way with it. Turning upfield. It's Chinnunwosu. And he scores. Touchdown, Seahawks.
3: And Allen reaches over the goal line, and he is in. He went high side this time instead of low. And he punched it in for the one-yard touchdown run. Mr. MVP with four total touchdowns.
4: Snap and hold, 42-yard kick from Aubrey. The Cowboys have won this football game. Butter, butter, butter, butter, butter. I don't know when they won one that felt like this.
5: Caleb, play fake, looking to throw, going deep.

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1: Look, man, one of the best in the business is the great Brad Sham, the voice of the Dallas Cowboys. Somebody has got to let me know, because I've listened to him a lot, right? Long time I worked at ESPN Central Texas, so the Cowboys, we were an affiliate of them. Heard a lot of Brad Sham calls. Never heard him say, butter, butter, butter, butter, butter, butter, butter. Never heard him say that, and that might just be on me. So, you know, you can let me know at 888-SAY-ESPN, 888-729-3776. I don't know what that was in reference to, but I loved it. So, shout out to Brad Sham, and I'm going to keep saying that throughout the course of the night. Butter, butter, butter, butter, butter, butter, butter. And I'm also excited now that the 2026 season is not here, but we have the schedule in our hand. It's Game Night on ESPN Radio, the all-new ESPN app, SiriusXM Channel 80, and tune in. 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He's Tron Davenport. I'm Q Myers. It's Tron. We spent a week speculating, thinking about, seeing leaks of the NFL schedule. And then after a week of that, we finally got the schedule in our hands. We know where the season's going to get started. Seattle, they're going to host the Patriots. That was a Super Bowl team from Super Bowl 60. That's going to get things started. We've been going through the schedule, looking at games that we're, you know, trying to highlight from week one through week 18. So let's keep that bad boy rolling and go into week number five.
0: The Chicago Bears, the Green Bay Packers.
1: Okay, now we're talking. Now we're talking. The Bears, who played a hell of a season last year under first year head coach Ben Johnson, Caleb Williams, showed that he could be that Caleb Williams that he was expected to be when he was drafted number one. Green Bay Packers, this is the division opponent, right? Three of the Bears' first four games will be at home, including week four for the Jets. So that's a comfortable way to get things started. But can the Bears build off what they did last year? There's a lot of hype around them. Can they live up to that billing?
2: I don't know that they could do that, man, because we sit here and we talk about Caleb Williams, and rightfully so, but I tell you what, there's been some significant losses on that team. Earlier we discussed DJ Moore.
1: Yep.
2: The safety blanket that's gone. But then you also have to look at Kevin Byard, who led the league in interceptions. Tremaine Edmonds is gone too. How will that defense be able to keep up with what the offense is doing? But I do like this matchup because it's Caleb Williams, Jordan Love. It's a matchup of two of the better quarterbacks in the division. I mean, arguably the two best. Jared Goff, I'm sure, would have something to say about that, and rightfully so. But, I mean, Caleb Williams and the Bears, they were 2-4 against the division last year, and one of those wins was that Soldier Field against these Green Bay Packers.
1: Yeah, exactly. And so I'm glad that you brought up the quarterbacks, talking about Caleb Williams and Jordan Love. Kyle Long, the three-time Pro Bowl offensive tackle, was on Unsportsmanlike talking about Caleb Williams and where he ranks him.
3: Well, I'll start from the bottom up here, and I'll go with, obviously, the unknown. That's the Minnesota Vikings. And Kyler Murray has a unique opportunity to step in, be with one of the best receivers in football, one of the best offensive minds. So that's like the I don't know category. Detroit, I think that the limitations that Jared Goff has from a mobility standpoint can give their offensive staff some nightmares at times. I think he's a really good quarterback, but I'd be lying if I said he had what the other two guys have. Now I'm going to go to Jordan Love, who seemingly just looks effortless in the things that he does. Matt LaFleur's relationship with him. I think the Packers are really the lead dogs in the NFC North, but the real X factor is Caleb Williams and the jump that he's going to make, and I know he's going to make coming into his third season. The jump last year was astronomical. I think it's going to happen again. I think Caleb is in P1 as it pertains to the NFC North quarterback ratings.
2: I love the confidence that he has in Caleb Williams, and I love Caleb Williams' game. I like guys who could go off schedule and make things happen, but, you know, I don't think that we need to take attention away from Jordan Love. And I think when you look at Jordan Love and what he brings to the table, you know, can he and Matthew Golden, the former Texas receiver, like, can he become a number one? Can he do that? Because, I mean, they traded away a few of their options, and so it's to open the door for him to be that guy. Can he do that? But another thing that's really good for Jordan Love, he could turn around, you know, and he has a pretty good running back to hand the ball off to.
1: Yeah, he does. Josh Jacobs is one of the best. According to DraftKings, you open up that sports book, the Lions are plus 185 to win the division, followed by the Packers at plus 195. The Bears are there at plus 320, and the Vikings are pulling up the rear at plus 550. That's week five. What about week six?
0: The Seattle Seahawks, the Denver Broncos.
1: Thursday night football. This is one I anticipate here on Game Night that we're going to be getting pretty excited about. You got the defending Super Bowl champs, a team in the Denver Broncos that they'll be playing that you know, feel like they probably should have been in the Super Bowl if it wasn't for a broken ankle by Bo Nix. This looks like this could be one of the better Thursday night football games.
2: It sure can. And if you remember a while ago, Sam Darnold, he said he was seeing ghosts.
1: Yeah.
2: Well, I don't know about you, but when you watch that Vance Joseph Broncos defense, man, they're coming for you. Granted, John Franklin Myers is gone, but Sam Darnold might be seeing ghosts again with the way Vance Joseph likes to attack with that front. That's going to be a fun game to watch, but I think when you look at this Broncos team, they should be contenders. They should, and this is an opportunity to make a statement, right? Beating the reigning Super Bowl champion.
1: Yeah, no, they should. The Broncos, man, this is going to be tough, though. They obviously face the Super Bowl champions in week six, but they'll do it on a short week sandwiched in between road trips to face the Chargers in week five and the Cardinals in week seven. So they'll be on the road before they face that game, and then they'll be on the road after that one. So that could be a factor as well, but definitely a good one, I think, coming up Thursday Night Football, Seattle Seahawks, Denver Broncos, week six action, which takes us to week seven.
0: The Dallas Cowboys, the Philadelphia Eagles.
1: Why wouldn't they be in prime time? Monday Night Football on ESPN ABC. Cowboys at the Eagles. I don't even have to sell that one. That sells itself.
2: No, you don't have to sell it. It does sell itself. And for so long in my life, I can remember this being like in Philly, the Cowboys. That's, you got Satan the devil, and then you got the Dallas Cowboys. You know, it's that much hatred. But you talk about a city shutting down and being prime time. This is, you don't have to sell it because it just doesn't get much better than this now. Obviously, the Eagles are likely to be without A.J. Brown, but, you know, can the other guys, can Devontae Smith step up? Can the rookie, Mekhi Lemon, you know, be a guy that I would hate to say being asked to replace A.J. Brown, but help make up for the loss of him?
1: Man, I'll tell you what, Mekhi Lemon, I'm glad you brought him up. I think he's going to be a dog. I really do. I think he's going to be an absolute dog in that Eagle offense. I really look forward to seeing what he does as a rookie and throughout the course of his NFL career. If you're looking at the DraftKings sports app, the book still, NFC East winner odds, Eagles at plus 115, Cowboys plus 225. Commanders hoping for a bounce back year with Jaden Daniels in year three at plus 500, and the Giants plus 600. So all roads lead to Philly, according to DraftKings. That's week seven, Cowboys at the Eagles. Monday Night Football takes us to week eight.
0: The Baltimore Ravens, the Buffalo Bills.
1: What did you have to say about that one? Ravens at Bills? Ravens at Bills? That'll be week eight, so that'll be in their new stadium as well. So that adds a little bit of juice to it. Man, that to me is a fun game right there. Baltimore at Buffalo.
2: It's a really fun game, and it's an opportunity to say that the Ravens are down with the king, Derrick Henry. When it comes to going against the Buffalo Bills, Derrick Henry, he does his thing. Last time he faced them, September 7, 2025, 169 yards and 18 carries, two touchdowns. Oh, the year before that, 199, including a touchdown. And that, if I'm not mistaken, no, the one on October 18th of 2021, he had three touchdowns. That was a Tuesday night game because of COVID situation. What they had to shift it, but he had 143 games. He averages 103 yards a game against the Bills. He is the Buffalo killer.
1: Joe Brady is the head man now for the Buffalo Bills. He was the offensive coordinator there at Buffalo. And then you got Jesse Minter as the new head coach at Baltimore. He was the defensive coordinator with the Chargers. I want to see how these first-time head coaches, I know it'll be week eight, so they've got some games under their belt, but how do they compare and contrast? How do these teams look different under new head coaches in Jesse Minter and also Joe Brady? So AFC winner odds, according to DraftKings, the Ravens at plus 475, Bills at plus 500, followed by the Kansas City Chiefs, Patrick Mahomes making his return at plus 750. That's weeks four through eight right there here on Game Night on ESPN Radio, the all-new ESPN app. He's Teron Davenport. I'm Q Myers. Coming up next, the Ant-Man. Can he be the superhero the Minnesota Timberwolves will need to extend their series? It's Game Night on ESPN Radio and the all-new ESPN app.
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0: The Spurs are a win away from the conference finals, up 3-2 after a 126-97 win over the T-Wolves.
1: We went away from what was working, and then defense just cratered. We gave up 30 points, I think, in the last 6 minutes of the third quarter. A lot of it was just ball-contained stuff. You know, that's my job. I got to get us back on track. That's on me.
2: I don't see nobody in the locker room. That's too worried. At the end of the day, man, it's another basketball game. So you come out, put your boots on, and get ready to go to war.

0: 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Teron, I want to get into everything NBA playoffs and the Timberwolves and the Spurs, but you know that old saying, it be your own people?
1: Oh, man.
0: This is another fine lesson in it be your own people. I just want to go ahead and let everyone classify this and file this one away for safekeeping. We're coming back in, right? We're getting excited to talk about Timberwolves and Spurs. I'm getting fired up. And my guy Nick is in my ear and says, Ducks scored. So I'm paying attention. I got the Golden Knights and the Ducks. I'm here in Vegas, so I got a lot, you know, got a lot of focus on the Las Vegas Golden Knights for good reason, right? They're having an opportunity to eliminate the Ducks and go on to take on the Avalanche, and they're winning 3-0. Second period, I'm like, man, I'm feeling good about myself. And as soon as I start feeling good about myself, here comes that needle from Nick. Dink! Get the air out of the sails. Now, I mean, it's 3-1, so they still have a nice lead. But man, he sure did get in my ear and say with his chest.
2: I can't keep you updated on the game going on. I know I'm ahead of you. We're coming back. I want you to have the update. Because if you get on the air, oh, Knights are up 3-0. You sound foolish, and I don't want that cue. So
0: oh, you were looking out for me. Oh, I see.
2: Ducks had a good chance there, though.
1: He said he wanted to make sure you didn't have a reaction and say something that's not safe for radio.
0: He was looking out for me. See,
2: I'll just press the buttons next time. I'll let you say whatever you want, and if it sounds good, fine. If it's truthful, who cares?
0: That's why, again, it be your own people looking out for me and shooting me down at the same time, but I do appreciate that. And you're right, the Golden Knights are now up 3-1 in the second period with 6:11 left to go. We'll pay attention to that. But I'm looking forward to this game six when it comes to the Timberwolves and the Spurs. Look, Anthony Edwards, Teron, could get you over the top. Anthony Edwards could close out any game. He could put his Superman cape on, and more times than not, he does. But similar to the Detroit Pistons, I feel like Anthony Edwards needs some help from somebody. Just like we asked, and I said, can someone come to the front of the congregation from Detroit and say, I'm going to be that guy? Someone in Minnesota needs to do the same thing. They need to go to the front of the congregation and let it be known, put their good clothes on, put their church shoes on, and say, here I am. I'll be that guy.
1: Well, you know what? We talked earlier about the value of being able to win in the post. Listen, Julius Randle and that left hand,
0: mm-hmm.
1: he's dangerous in the post. Why can't he step up? He needs to be the one to step up to help Anthony Edwards. But, I mean, obviously it's hard when you got what Edwards called an alien down there in the post, you know, trying to keep you from being able to attack the rim. But I think that needs to be the person to step up.
0: Yeah, no, he definitely needs to step up. But, you know, I want to see these guys, you know, all really come together and attack, right? I want them to come out of the locker room hair on fire. That's the biggest thing. And what I mean by that is if you saw what Wemby did in game five after getting kicked out of game four, he knew that, hey, I let my teammates down. I needed to be there for him. He came out with a purpose. And his very first dunk that he had, he turned that corner and he got downhill and he looked like me the very first time I ever got to dunk. And matter of fact, I think I missed because I was trying to dunk it so hard because I you know what I mean? But he tried to break the rim.
1: The back of the rim, right?
0: Yeah. But he tried to break the rim. He tried to act like we were on the playground and he was trying to just end the game for everybody. That had some emotion behind it. I want to see someone from Minnesota come out, have that home crowd behind him, and come out with that kind of energy and that kind of purpose and really set the tone. That's how Minnesota wins game six.
1: Yeah, they have to be able to set the tone, and it can't just be Anthony Edwards.
0: Right.
1: Because you know what happens when he gets the ball. They try to trap him. He gets the double team. Who is he going to be able to kick it to make the jumper? Who is he going to be able to bounce pass it to the post to step up? That's what has to happen. And unfortunately, I'm not going to say it's a one-man show, but, I mean, it's like Harold Melvin and the Blue Notes, right? And Anthony Edwards is Teddy Pendergrass. You,
0: right.
1: You know what I'm saying?
0: Yeah.
1: So he's carrying the crew, and it can't be like that.
0: No, it can't. It goes back to another reference. Y'all ain't nothing without David Ruffin, right? And Edwards is David Ruffin, right? So,
1: yes, sir.
0: So someone else needs to step up. And look, I'm looking at Jaden McDaniels. I really am. He's been a pleasure to watch. He's been a guy that has shown a lot of toughness. he is your toughness on that team. I don't care if Rudy Gobert is, you know, defensive player of the year 55 times in a row. I don't care if Julius Randle has a little edge to him. Jaden McDaniels is your guy. He's the guy that if you're going to go to a street fight, you want him on your side. Because if the other guys have him, you know what he's about to bring. He can't get in foul trouble like he did in game five. He got in foul trouble early, and when he went out the game, Teron, it felt like game, set, match. That the game got turned on the head right then when that happened.
1: That's very true. And you talk about defensively. I mean, look, like Gobert has to – I know that they're homies, you know, and fellow countrymen, but Gobert has to – you got to do something to slow Wembanyama. I'm not saying keep him from you're not going to contain him, you know what I mean, but you got to be able to slow him down and not allow him to have another one of those games where he gets all the rebounds and all the points and adds the assist to it too. That's what he's been able to do this series.
0: Yeah, 27 points, 17 rebounds, 5 assists, and also 3 block shots. That was Wemby's stat line from game number 5. So what's KP's thoughts? How does he think this game's going to go coming up in game 6? Kendra Perkins was on the Pat McAfee show. He had this to say.
3: I believe this series is going 7. Now, we know that Wemby has a hatred for losing, and so do Anthony Edwards. Anthony Edwards is going to protect this house. It's going to be hard, but he's going to protect this house. By the way, can anybody tell Julius Randle that the playoffs has officially started? Because they need him. They need him to be a Robin. They need him to fix his damn body language. They need him to be engaged and on both ends of the floor, because right now he's getting punked. Jaden McDaniels, yes, one of my favorite players, he's getting punked.
0: Oof. Oof. He's getting punked. That is not fun. That is no bueno.
1: I mean, look, he said it in a harsher way, but I mean, I agree. Julius Randle, he has to play better. Yeah. You have to carry some weight.
0: Yeah. No, he does. He does. I mean, he's there to be that true Robin. And like I said, man, Ant-Man is so good and he hates losing, and we know what he brings to the table. He's got that will and that determination. He could close a game for you. He could win a game for you and force that game 7, but you got to keep it close. All of a sudden, San Antonio in game 5 went on a 43-15 run. 43-15. It was tied up at 61 late in the third quarter.
1: How does that happen?
0: Exactly. That's what I'm saying. Like, no defense at all. You know, no shots dropping at all. Like, that can't happen. You can't have a 43-15 run when you have the game knotted up at 61.
1: Yeah, you can't have that, man. And especially having a scorer like Anthony Edwards on your team as well. Like, you got to be able to, maybe you may not exchange bucket for bucket, but you got to be able to, exchange one bucket for every 3. I mean, dang.
0: Yeah, no, you do. And really, it's got to be defensive stops lead to easy transition buckets. That's what it's got to be, man. I mean, look, the Timberwolves have shown to be that team that will not go away. A lot of us, and I say us because I put them there, didn't think that they were going to make this a tough series. I've already been proven wrong. But now they've got to take that next step. They've got to say, okay, you know, we proved, you know, most of these cats wrong that we were going to give the Spurs some competition. But now when you lose like you lost in that last game, 126-97, you're actually playing it right to what I was thinking. So now they got to come back in game 6, and they've got to force a game 7. Ant Edwards has got to be Superman, and someone's got to step up and be some kind of superhero. I don't care if it's an Avenger. I don't care who it is, right? Somebody who sits at the superhero table, they've got to have coming up tomorrow night. What about the Carolina Panthers? Can they build off a strong 2025 season? That's next.
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0: Now that the NFL schedule has been officially released, we know who's kicking off the 2026 season. I'm Q Myers. 7 months after defeating the Patriots to capture Super Bowl 60, the Seahawks will welcome Drake May in New England to Lumen Field for the 2026 NFL season opener. That'll be playing on September 9th. It'll be the third time the team in the previous season's Super Bowl will meet in week one of the next season, and the second time they'll do so in the opener. The only other time it came in 2016 when the Broncos beat the Panthers after defeating them in Super Bowl 50 earlier in the year. A couple other notable games. Kenneth Walker, the MVP of the Seahawks Super Bowl run, who joined the Kansas City Chiefs as a free agent this offseason, will return to Seattle for a Sunday night football game. That'll be October 25th. Malik Willis, the new starting quarterback for the Dolphins, he's set to visit his former team, the Packers, on December 20th. Dolphins also visit the Broncos on December 6th. That's a matchup that'll pit them against their former star wide receiver, Jaylen Waddle, who they traded during the offseason to Denver. Stanley Cup playoffs going on. Earlier in the evening, the Montreal Canadiens defeated the Buffalo Sabres 6-3 and have a 3-2 series lead. Winner will face the Hurricanes, who are currently 8-0 in the Stanley Cup playoffs. And at the end of the second period, the Golden Knights hold a 3-1 lead over the Anaheim Ducks, and the Golden Knights also have a 3-2 series lead with a matchup with the Avalanche if they can close things out. And in the NBA, officials said that the officials in Thursday's Game 5 between the Cavaliers and the Pistons in Detroit were correct on not calling a foul on Jared Allen in the closing seconds. Cleveland went on to win 117-113 in overtime Wednesday night and now have a 3-2 series lead and could close things out Friday night in Cleveland. For more scores and analysis, check out ESPN.com and the all-new ESPN app. Coming up, more Game Night with Teron Davenport and me, Q Myers, here on ESPN Radio, the all-new ESPN app.
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0: We've gotten around the league so far with the NFL schedule officially in our hand. We've gone weeks 1 through 8. 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He's Teron Davenport. I'm Q Myers. As I mentioned, we've gone 1 through 8 when it comes to the NFL schedule. So let's go ahead and jump into week 9.
18: How about the Denver Broncos, the Carolina Panthers?
0: There we go. Denver Broncos at the Carolina Panthers. This is a rematch of Super Bowl 50, right? That game was played in Santa Clara. That was Peyton Manning and the Denver Broncos getting it done against the Carolina Panthers. And for the longest, Teron, the Panthers were never the same after losing that Super Bowl 50. But last year, they found a way to get to the postseason. Can the Panthers build off the success they had in 2025?
1: I think that's going to be the key, is building off of that success. And one way that they could do that, you got a couple young receivers that have to step up, man. Xavier Leggett was a first-round pick. He needs to come into his own. I mean, Ted McMillan went in there, and he kind of took over as the number one. But you have to have somebody to compliment him for the young passer in Bryce Young. So Jimmy Horn is another one that has to step, but they also selected Chris Brazel, who

0: Luke Fortner, who comes over from the Saints, and now he's the centerpiece of that offensive line at center.
1: Yeah, you know, I got to give Bryce Young so much credit, right? This is a young man that had never had adversity, as far as we know, you know, from high school, obviously college at Alabama, first number one overall pick, you know, for the Panthers.
0: Yeah.
1: Gets sat down. He faces adversity. Andy Dalton takes over, and he doesn't hang his head. He doesn't say, I want to take my ball and go home. He doesn't ask for a trade. He doesn't pout. All he does is fight, scratch, claw, keep working, keep grinding, and then prove to be who he was last year and help lead the Panthers to the postseason. And now he's back for another year, and he can hopefully, for his sake, build off of that. I root for guys to succeed. I never root for anyone to fail, but I really respect the man that Bryce Young is, the quarterback that he is, and for the Panthers and their fan base, hopefully he's able to build off the success he had last year.
0: Absolutely, man. Former Cowboys, Dolphins, and Miami Hurricanes coach Jimmy Johnson, he said adversity makes the strong strong and the weak weaker. And I tell you something, Bryce Young, he got diesel, because going through all that and being able to come out on top and remain the guy, because to your point, he was the number one pick, right?
1: Mm-hmm.
0: So you're talking about a guy who, throughout his athletic career, he didn't really have to encounter too much failure. And
1: right.
0: When it finally showed up at his doorstep, look how he responded.
1: Exactly. He handled it with grace and was able to bounce back in a major way. And obviously the NFL believes that Carolina could build off their success they had in 2025. They got three primetime games on their schedule, which is three more primetime games than the team that you cover and the team that I cover combined.
0: Yeah, man.
1: Right? So
0: zero.
1: The Titans got a goose egg and the Raiders got a donut hole. Right? They got zeros. So, yeah, there you go. The Carolina Panthers in prime time, three games, and they got the Denver Broncos in week 9. What about week 10?
2: The Washington Commanders, the New York Giants.
1: Thursday night football, the Commanders, year 3 of Jaden Daniels. Year 2 was a step backwards. No one thought after them going to the NFC Championship game they'd end up picking in the top 10. They did. Matter of fact, picked in the top 5. Can they bounce back with a healthy Jaden Daniels in year 3?
0: So much was made about Robert Saleh and Sonny Styles, right?
1: Mm-hmm.
0: Fighting the success that Saleh had with Fred Warner. Well, Dan Quinn has some success with another middle linebacker and Bobby Wagner. And I'm not saying Sonny Styles is Bobby Wagner, but what I am saying is you take a talent like that and put it in the middle of that defense and you could be cooking. Obviously, NFC East is always, always a good matchup, right?
1: Yep.
0: And these teams constantly find themselves in prime time. So it's no wonder Thursday Night Football. But I know one thing. John Harbaugh, when he was with the Ravens, he made it a point. I forget exactly what their record was, but it was like they didn't lose a game in primetime at M&T Bank Stadium in like 2 years. What better way to establish himself than at the Meadowlands, or MetLife Stadium, rather, show my age on that one. MetLife Stadium, what better way to establish, you know, winning in primetime with your team against a division rival?
1: Yeah, that's the key, man. That division rival, because, again, the NFC East is always wide open like some old-school TV antennas. Again, the DraftKings odds of winning the division is the Eagles at +115, followed by the Cowboys at +225. Commanders come in third at +500, followed by the Giants at +600. But you could throw the odds out the window when you got to the NFC East. I expect it to be a lot better, especially since John Harbaugh's in New York. I don't know if that means that they're a playoff team year one, but I expect it to be better. I want to see how the Commanders bounce back after a down year in 2025. That's week 10. We got to go on to week 11.
2: The Minnesota Vikings, the San Francisco 49ers.
1: Sunday night football in Mexico City, Kyler Murray, the Vikings quarterback now, J.J. McCarthy. We all assume, at least I do, that he will be sitting behind Kyler Murray, who's there on a one-year deal. What do you think Murray's got, man? What do you think he's got in the tank there for Minnesota?
0: I love the fact that he has something to prove, right? And I think what he has in the tank is I think Jamar Chase is the best, but Justin Jefferson deserves mention, one of the best receivers. And you got a nice compliment in Jordan Addison, too. So he has what he has is weapons in the bank to go to, proven weapons that he didn't have before with the Cardinals.
1: No, he's got a lot to prove, I do believe, and especially being on that one-year deal, you know how that goes. It's a contract year, and you know how players are in contract years. Here's Dan Orlovsky, ESPN NFL analyst, on the schedule release show talking about Murray.
3: I think

0: Kyler's going to have to change the way that he plays football. The beauty in Kevin O'Connell's offense is when he's the star. The play call is the star. That's the Shanahan McVay model. The quarterback is in many ways the point guard, not the playmaker. And I think that Kyler's always been and wanted to be the playmaker. I also would say this, no matter who's the starting quarterback, they have the fourth best starting quarterback in the division in Minnesota. That's not a knock on them. And Jared Goff has taken two different teams to NFC title games. He's one of the 10 best quarterbacks in football. Jordan Love is one of the 12 best quarterbacks in football. And Caleb Williams, I think a lot of people expect to take a decent step forward. So I'm a huge fan of Minnesota as a roster. No matter who the quarterback is, you're still upstream in a division that has just got three studs at the position.
1: He ain't lying. You know, when you look at that division, we talked about it, right? Earlier,
2: yeah.
1: When we said Jordan Love, Caleb Williams, Jared Goff. We didn't mention Kyler Murray, but
2: right. He
1: can put himself in there. But one thing I will say is, you talk about travel. This game's in Mexico City.
2: Yep.
1: 40,340. That's the amount of miles that the 49ers, you know, are going to have teams face them.
2: They got Australia and Mexico City.
1: They're all over the place.
2: Yeah. Yeah, it's already the teams from the West, as I've been here, so I know teams from the West always travel the most. But, man, they got Australia and they got Mexico City. They've got a lot of traveling that they're going to be doing this upcoming year. And, you know, you're expecting the 49ers to bounce back with a bunch of healthy guys as opposed to the guys they were banged up with last year. And even with all those injuries, they're still a really stinking good team. And if anyone knows Kyler Murray, it's who? The 49ers. They know all about Kyler Murray. Mm-hmm. And, you know, to Dan Orlovsky's point about him changing his style, I wonder how much of his style does he have left in him anyway. Right, because he's been getting injured, banged up. You know, is he still the Kyler Murray that can run around the yard and make people miss and score touchdowns? You know what I mean? Is he still that guy? Or does he really, truly have to change the way he plays?
1: I always said he reminds me of a little kid that stole something and is running away from people.
2: Yep.
1: You know, and I don't think, how can I put this? You don't take the stinger away. Because his ability to freelance and go off schedule is just an added weapon. Now, do you try to get him to play more on schedule and those type of things? Yes. And that's mandatory when you have route technicians, route runners like Addison and Jefferson. So that could encourage him to be more within the timing and rhythm of the offense.
2: Well, he's got to stay healthy, though. That's to me. I mean, because he's a really good quarterback. He is. But he's got to stay healthy, and that was his superpower, is his stinger, as you mentioned. Does he still have that? Can he still be that guy and stay healthy and be available for the Vikings? Look, they drafted a quarterback in the first round. What's been the biggest knock on J.J. McCarthy? He ain't been available, right? His availability's been the biggest question. I don't know if he's good or not. I ain't seen him on the field enough, right? So part of the reason why they had to go make the move for Kyler Murray is because they need a quarterback that's available. And so he's got to find a way to be available. And again, he's been getting banged up a lot lately. And when you start to lose your superpower, man, it's hard to pick up another power from somewhere else. Now, Kyler Murray's going to be tasked to do that. The good thing is he's got Kevin O'Connell as his head coach, and that's a really good system and really good playmakers around him. So if he can do it, that's going to be a plus for him. But as you heard Dan Orlovsky say, still the fourth best quarterback in that division. He's Teron Davenport. I'm Q Myers. 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

0: And the Cavs fans starting to celebrate. Somebody's finally going to get a road win here in the series. And the Pistons fans leaving dejectedly.
1: Definitely stings. Didn't feel good. Home court, you know, I thought we did a lot of good things tonight to put us in position to win. Just didn't close the game.
2: We're going to have to choke the life out of this team, right? We're not going to go down without a fight. We're not going to go down without kicking, punching, crabbing, clawing. And we've been in this position before. I expect our guys to be ready mentally and, you know, bring this thing back here.

0: 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Teron, the Cavaliers found a way to defeat the Pistons in overtime, getting their first road victory, and now they go back to a place where they have not lost at all, going back to Cleveland, going back to their home with a chance to eliminate Detroit, and a lot of Cleveland fans believe like it's a foregone conclusion. What are the Detroit Pistons? What are they going to have to do? Who's going to have to step up to make sure that tomorrow night is not the last night and they get back to Detroit?
1: Well, to me, it's Tobias Harris and Jalen Duren. I think those two, they have to come through and help out Cade Cunningham. It's just like we talked about with Minnesota, where you have Anthony Edwards, who's a dynamic, an awesome player, but you can't do it alone. Like, somebody has to take a little bit of the responsibility, a little bit of the pressure. And fortunately for the Cavs, like, they have somebody that can help Donovan Mitchell and James Harden. Who's going to be the one to help Cade Cunningham? And that's really going to be the key to this team's success. Who's it going to be?
0: Mark J. Spears, Anscape, and ESPN senior NBA writer, was on NBA Today and answered that question as well.
2: I think Jalen Duren's got to get him back. I mean, yeah. we know what Cade is. Jalen's an all-star too. Trajan Langdon, the general manager, and their coach both told me, JB, that they weren't upset about not making a trade for another scorer. They felt like they were fine. They wanted to give their guys a chance. Jalen didn't get much of a chance last game. He only played a little bit in the fourth quarter, didn't play in overtime. He's averaging 10 less points in this series than he did in the regular season, 4 less rebounds. He's got to show up. He has to be big. This may be a bad matchup for him, but he's an all-star, potential superstar in this league, and he has to arrive.
0: There he is. There it is. Jalen Duren, 9 points, 5 rebounds, 4 assists. That's what he's averaging in the playoffs.
1: And he said it, right? And this is after averaging 19.5 points and 10. Like, I don't, man, you cannot. The playoffs is a time where if you're a premier player, if you're that guy,
0: right,
1: you elevate. You don't shrink away. But that's what's happening with him. And you're not going to win.
0: Right.
1: If you're like, he is the Robin statistically during the year, he's, and on the court, he's the Robin, but he done turned into non-existent, and you can't have it.
0: No, you can't. And if you're the Pistons, you're pretty concerned. If you're a Pistons fan, you're pretty concerned. Like, this is the one seed, and now they're going to face elimination again, right? They had to dig themselves out of a 3-1 hole to the Orlando Magic. And I'll say that when they won in that Game 6, it was no way that they were supposed to win that game. They came back against the Magic. They found a way to get to Game 7. They won. Now here they are on the brinks of elimination again, hoping to get back to another Game 7. If you're the number one seed, this is not how you want to live.
1: Mm-hmm.
0: You don't want to live like this. You want to handle your business. You know what the one seed in the West is doing? They're resting.
1: Yep.
0: They're chilling. You know what who are the Knicks? The three seed? You know what the three seed is doing? They're chilling. They're resting. The one seed is still in a rock fight with the Cleveland Cavaliers. And now, I'm not trying to disrespect Cleveland. I know they went 7 with Toronto. That was a whole nother conversation. But if you're the one seed in the Pistons and you want to prove that that one seed was real, you're not supposed to be in this situation 2 series in a row.
1: Yeah, and you talk about living on the edge. Like, at some point, you're going to fall off the cliff.
0: Yep.
1: You know what I mean? You can't continuously be down and face an elimination game the way that they have in each of these, you know, past series. You can't have that. And then to my point earlier about Tobias Harris, you know, the first 3 games, he's averaging darn near 21 points a game, 20.7.
0: Mm-hmm.
1: What happened?
0: Right.
1: Yep. What happened?
0: Mm-hmm.
1: Why? Like, where are you in these clutch moments? Where are you?
0: Right. No, you're right. You're right. I mean, look, the last game he had 13 points, 6 rebounds. He had a hot streak earlier in the postseason. He's averaging 14.5 points per game now, right? I mean, he was at 20, a little over 20 points per game on 50% shooting in the first 3 games in the series, and now all of a sudden he's cooled off. I saw a graphic on social media that said Tobias Harris when you need him, or it's Tobias Harris early in the series, and it had a picture of him, and then it's like now in the last couple games, and it had a picture of J. Cole.
1: He does look like him.
0: He does.
1: I tell you, look, this is nothing new to me because I remember when, you know, a certain guy, Jimmy Butler, was shipped away because they thought Tobias Harris was going to be the guy, and we know what happened there.
0: Yep.
1: So this is nothing new, but at some point, you got to break the mold, man. You got to break the mold and come through in the clutch. Look what James Harden did on the other side of things. Look what he's done.
0: Right. Exactly. And that's you're right. You got to break the mold. You got to come through. You got to give Cade Cunningham some help. Cade Cunningham, 39 points, 7 rebounds, 9 assists, third 35-point game this postseason in Game 5, tying 1988 Isaiah Thomas for the most in single postseason in team history. Obviously, he's been fantastic, but who is going to help him out? And look, he's going to say all the right things, including what he's been saying when it comes to the mindset going into another elimination game.
3: I mean, tonight was tough. Tough loss. Obviously, we wanted to protect our home court. We failed to do that. You know, being up 3-2 is an advantage for them. It's first of 4 wins, though. We know that. We've had our back against the wall before. And at the end of the day, I mean, if we can't win a game on the road, how far are we really going to get in the playoffs? How far are we going to get in this league? So, got to go win a game on the road. That's what we're going to go do.
1: I know he said it's the first of 4 wins, and I know he said the mindset and everything, but I really have to ask, because in watching that game last night, Cleveland came back, and you said, all right, they're going to overtime. The Pistons are not winning that game. They're defeated, you saw in their face.
0: Mm-hmm.
1: Now, is that going to carry over to this game?
0: Right.
1: I think that's really going to be the thing to determine. And that's why it's going to be critical for the Pistons to come out on fire and start off to knock that away. That's the pass. We have turned the page, and the focus is on this game. If they come out slow, I think it might be over.
0: Yeah, they can't come out like the Orlando Magic came out in Game 7. And it's funny, I remember saying when Orlando blew that big lead, I remember saying on this fine program that we call Game Night here on ESPN Radio and the all-new ESPN app, I said, oh, they're not winning Game 7. They're not winning Game 7 because this loss is going to beat them twice, right? And so the Pistons, they didn't collapse as much as Orlando did, but they still gave up a 9-point lead with 3 minutes left. And so they had an opportunity to secure that win. They had an opportunity to go up 3-2, and they didn't. And I was with you when they went to overtime. I felt like Detroit was going to lose. They did. How do they stop that loss from beating them twice? They can't allow that to happen. Obviously, similar to Orlando, if they get beat again, the season's over, and you got to get back to the drawing board. But I thought Cade Cunningham also said something that was spot on. If you can't win a game on the road in the postseason, how far are you going to go anyway?
1: Mm-hmm. You're going to have to win games on the road if you want to win a championship.
0: Exactly.
1: You're going to have to. And I get you, they're the number one seed, but you still have to win on the road.
0: Yes, exactly. That's going to be huge, is if they can go into Cleveland, where the Cavaliers have not lost, and find a way to come out on fire, come out hot, set the tone, similar to the Timberwolves. I feel like we're talking about two teams that are the same in the Timberwolves and the Pistons, right?
1: Yes.
0: They both have the same issues, and they still are going to both have to do the same thing coming up tomorrow night. It's just It's just that simple. He's Teron Davenport. I'm Q Myers. It's Game Night here on ESPN Radio. What will be that marquee matchup when it comes to Thanksgiving night in 2026 in the NFL? That's next here on ESPN Radio.
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15: Just two games, Stanley Cup playoffs on the docket this evening. I'm Q Myers. Earlier in the evening, the Montreal Canadiens defeated the Buffalo Sabres 6-3, and they now have a 3-2 series lead. The winner will face the Hurricanes, who are 8-0 in the playoffs. And currently, the Golden Knights, they lead the Anaheim Ducks 4-1 in the third period. Winner of this series will take on the Avalanche. Earlier in the day, we found out all the games that we played in the NFL season in 2026. Starting things off, with the Seahawks and the Patriots, at 7 months after the Seahawks defeated the Patriots in Super Bowl 60, they'll open up the season on September 9th at Lumen Field in Seattle. It'll be the third time the teams in the previous season's Super Bowl will meet in week one of the next season, and the second time they'll do it in the opener. The only other time came in 2016 when the Broncos beat the Carolina Panthers after defeating them in Super Bowl 50 earlier in the year. A couple of the notable games, Kenneth Walker, who was the MVP of the Seahawks Super Bowl game, who joined the Kansas City Chiefs as a free agent this offseason. He makes his return to Seattle for a Sunday night football game coming up on October 25th. While Malik Willis, the new starting quarterback for the Dolphins, he's set to visit his former team, the Green Bay Packers. That'll be on December 20th. The Dolphins also visit the Broncos on December 6th. That's a matchup that'll pit them against their former star wide receiver, Jaylen Waddle, who was traded to Denver in the offseason. For more scores and analysis, check out ESPN.com and the all-new ESPN app. Coming up, more game night with Tron Davenport and me, Q Myers, here on ESPN Radio and the all-new ESPN app.
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2: Here comes the blitz. May hits. He tries to throw. Ball comes out. Going the other way with it. Turning upfield. It's Chetanawusu. And he scores. Touchdown, Seahawks.
3: And Allen reaches over the goal line, and he is in. He went high side this time instead of low. And he punched it in for the one-yard touchdown run. Mr. MVP with four total touchdowns.
4: Snap and hold, 42-yard kick from Aubrey. The Cowboys have won this football game. Butter, butter, butter, butter, butter. I don't know when they won one that felt like this.
5: Caleb, play fake, looking to throw, going deep.

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1: That was the sounds of the 2025 season. 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He's Teron Davenport. I'm Q Myers. Teron, so far we've gone week 1 through 11. Week 1 is going to be fun. That'll be a rematch of Super Bowl 60. The Seahawks and the New England Patriots. That'll be in Seattle September 9th. We'll kick things off. But we've gone 1 through 11. Let's go ahead and keep this party rolling. Jump into week number 12.
0: The Kansas City Chiefs. The Buffalo Bills.
1: Thanksgiving night game. KC at Buffalo, huh? What? That's not the Cowboys. That's not the Lions. That is the Chiefs at the Buffalo Bills. They're going to play on Thanksgiving Day. And we're assuming that there's going to be health for Mahomes and Josh Allen. That'd be the first Thanksgiving Day matchup between starting quarterbacks who are both former MVPs, according to the Elias Sports Bureau. I think that'll be a hell of a Thanksgiving Day. You see Mahomes and Josh Allen going at it.
2: Yeah, absolutely. And these are two of the best players in the league. And, you know, as you mentioned, a couple former MVPs going at it. But, you know, you look at Patrick Mahomes and you look at the Chiefs going to Buffalo. Now, albeit this is a new stadium that they'll be playing in, but, yeah. You know, they haven't won in Buffalo during the regular season since 2020. And when you talk about the regular season, the Bills, they're 5-1 against the Chiefs during the regular season in that stretch, right, since 2020. But guess what? When it comes playoff time, they're 0-4. So we'll see what happens here, but the way the numbers and the trends are making it look, the Chiefs should go into Buffalo and end up getting beat.
1: No, you're right. I'm interested to see what they look like this year, right? I mean, in 2024, they went 15-2, and I think we all realized that that wasn't going to be something they did in 2025 because they won so many games that were just weird, the way that they found ways to win at the end, weird bounces, missed field goals, block kicks, you know, penalty calls. It was just weird. So they took a step back, but none of us knew the injury to Patrick Mahomes was going to happen. How is he going to bounce back? How quickly is he going to look like himself? Right, and I know this is week 12. We're assuming that he's going to be looking like the old Patrick Mahomes, but that's just an assumption. And ACLs, that's different for everybody, man. And a lot of times, as a guy who's had two ACL tears, I know you're never really your 100% self until year two.
2: Yeah, fortunately, I never had any ACL tears. But I tell you one thing, this tells you about the importance of the quarterback position. Because when you look at the AFC winner odds, you had the Chiefs at plus 750, the Bills at plus 500. But the Baltimore Ravens are plus 475 with who I think is going to get the MVP this year in Lamar Jackson. But I would be very surprised if the Ravens make it to the Super Bowl with a rookie coach.
1: Yeah, that's a great point that you bring up. So week 12, Thanksgiving night. There's going to be a lot of football watched on Thanksgiving. Kansas City at the Buffalo Bills. What about week 13?
0: The Houston Texans. The Pittsburgh Steelers.
1: This is Sunday night football. I know C.J. Stroud's going to be the quarterback for the Houston Texans. Who's quarterbacking for the Steelers?
2: Will Howard. Nah, we'll see, man. You know, I think that's the big question. It's still not clear, you know, what is going to happen with Aaron Rodgers. And it's just crazy to me. Earlier, I did radio, and the question was, which team is crazier? The Pittsburgh Steelers waiting on Aaron Rodgers or the Lakers waiting on LeBron James? Now, obviously, I leaned into the mic and said, LeBron James. But still, it's just crazy that Aaron Rodgers has yet another organization held hostage like this.
1: Exactly. Look, my dad's a Steeler fan, right? I've always heard the greatness of the Steelers, and it has never been waiting on any player, right? I think Cam Hayward said it last year when we were waiting to see what Aaron Rodgers was going to do. Either you want to play for the Steelers or you don't. Here's Adam Schefter, ESPN Senior NFL Insider, on the NFL Schedule Release Show, talking about the latest when it comes to Aaron Rodgers.
3: The Steelers have a voluntary off-season practice program that begins on Monday, May 18th. It's May 14th. You'd have to figure if Aaron Rodgers is going to get a deal done, the time to do it would be sometime between now and Monday when those voluntary practice sessions start under new head coach Mike McCarthy. Despite any reports about him being in the building last weekend meeting with the team, that never happened. It still hasn't happened. But you would think if he's going to play this season, it's going to have to happen here in the next few days. days prior to Monday, he would get a contract workout. He didn't show up last year until June, so that's always possible. But you take a look at the Steelers' schedule there, I would think in the next 4 days, we should have some type of Aaron Rodgers news and white smoke from the chimney.
1: 4 days, huh? Maybe some Aaron Rodgers news. Look, the other thing about this is a lot of people are assuming that all is good. Aaron Rodgers, Mike McCarthy. Is it?
2: Right. That's what I was thinking this whole time. Like, hey, man, did they bury that hatchet?
1: Right.
2: Or what's going on? And it obviously was something that McCarthy had to consider taking this job. And I get it. It's his hometown. And he wants to go back and coach the Steelers. It's been a dream. But you got to look at all aspects of it. And Aaron Rodgers is a pretty big variable in this equation.
1: And also with this Sunday Night Football game, when it comes to the Texans, can C.J. Stroud, can he get his mojo back, right? Mm. Can he get back to being the C.J. Stroud that we all saw, or is he going to be the one we all saw in the postseason the last couple games?
2: Yeah, but like, that's a big question. But on the other side, you got that defense, man. Ooh. That Texans defense is, woo-wee. My guy, Azeez Alshire, yep, with the contract extension, you know, that defense is something special.
1: And they drafted Caden McDonald in the second round of this past year's draft to add to that nasty on that defensive line. So that's week 13, Texans at the Steelers, Sunday Night Football. How about week 14?
0: The Los Angeles Chargers, the Las Vegas Raiders.
1: I'm just going to throw my arms up in the air because I don't know. I don't know. The Raiders are similar to the Titans. No primetime games, right? So I guess the league is saying you got to prove it, that you deserve to be in primetime action. We know that they have a new head coach, Clint Kubiak. I'm here in Vegas. Obviously, I know very well. They got Fernando Mendoza, number one overall pick. But nobody knows when Fernando Mendoza is going to play. So I think there's a big question mark on who the Chargers are going to be facing week 14. I will say this. The Raiders' bye week is week 13. So maybe they make a move to Fernando week 14 and he plays the rest of the season.
2: That's what I was going to ask you, man. When did you think he was going to play? But that week 13 bye is a good opportunity to get him prepared and ready to ramp.
1: Right, but then it's the question is, okay, do they wait till week 13? Should he play earlier? How does Kirk Cousins bounce back? How does he, you know what I mean? So there's a lot of questions, a lot of new when it comes to the Raiders. And then you look at the Chargers and Justin Herbert, you know, he always, to me, gets a pass on why they haven't got where they need to go. Mike McDaniel now is the offensive coordinator. Can he open him up and take him to the next level, especially now that they've got a healthy offensive line back in the mix?
2: They got to win in the playoffs, man. They, well, make the playoffs first, but they got to win in it too, because that's something that Justin Herbert hasn't been able to do consistently.
1: No, you're right. You're right. Last season, the Chargers traveled 37,086 miles, including a trip to Brazil, which was the most. This year, not as bad, 24,816 miles, but they have 7 games with less rest than their opponent. That's the second most since 2002. So I'll just go ahead and throw it out there right now. That's to insert the excuse on why the season wasn't great, because they played 7 games with less rest than their opponent. I'm just throwing it out there. That's going to be the excuse.
2: They're going to find a reason, that's for sure.
1: Hey, what do they say? It's never a rainy day in Southern California, especially when you're the Chargers. It's never rainy. It's always someone else's fault. That's week 14. What about week 15?
0: The Jacksonville Jaguars, the Tennessee Titans.
1: All right, so how about that? Actually, we got the Jaguars and the Titans. So, Teron, what do you feel about that one? Or actually, it's the Texans. Is that the Texans? Are we going with the Texans?
2: I'm pretty sure it's the Texans in
1: all right.
2: That game.
1: My bad.
2: I'm pretty sure it is. But you know, these are the two teams that...
0: The Houston Texans.
2: There we go. These are the two teams that are the best in the AFC South. Two teams with very good defenses, two teams with question marks at quarterback. And I just, you know, similar to the Raiders game, the Raiders-Chargers, the Texans-Jaguars, these are division games late in the season.
1: Yep.
2: I love to see those because even if you got to play your guys in it, long story short, you got to play them because it's set up for these to have strong implications for the division title. You want to win the division title because that's your short ticket to go to the playoffs.
1: Well, speaking of division title, AFC South winner, according to DraftKings, Texans plus 125, followed closely by the Jaguars at plus 210. Colts at plus 390. The Titans, no disrespect, at plus 800. So there you go. The DraftKings believes the Houston Texans will win the AFC South. He's Teron Davenport. I'm Q Myers. Coming up next here on Game Night, will the Spurs give us the Western Conference Finals that we've been thinking about? Will they make that happen coming up Friday night? 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
0: 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First in Cleveland, the Pistons face a must-win against the Cavs in Game 6. Then in Minnesota, the Timberwolves look to force a Game 7 against the Spurs. 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

0: Lakers, 27 points, 17 rebounds, and the Spurs are a win away from the conference finals.
1: Being ourselves and just sticking to the game plan, that was the biggest part. 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
2: We played with appropriate fear, discipline, execution, physicality, poise, and I thought we had it from an array of people tonight, and it was really good to see, and we needed everybody because at different moments of the game, different guys stepped up.

0: by Progressive Insurance. He's Teron Davenport. I'm Q Myers. Don't forget ESPN Radio's doubleheader coverage of Pistons, Cavaliers, and Spurs, Timberwolves begins at 6:30 p.m. Eastern coming up on Friday night. And Teron, we all could think about Spurs and Thunder. The one team that better not think about Spurs and Thunder are the Spurs. They better worry about handling their business against the Minnesota Timberwolves, who are at the crib. They're as desperate as the Detroit Pistons are. They're going to throw everything and then the kitchen sink at the Spurs, trying to extend the series to game number 7. But, man, there was some kind of purpose that you saw the Spurs come out with in game number 5 that just tells me that's going to be a tall, tall task. And I'm not talking about Wimby. I'm not trying to be funny. That's going to be a tall task for Minnesota to overcome.
1: Yeah, it's going to be a huge task. And you talk about Wemby, you're looking at one of the best players in the league, and he has the support system around him. Mm-hmm. Because let's not forget, when he got ejected early in the second quarter, it wasn't a blowout. That game was still close. Mm-hmm. You know what I mean? And the Timberwolves had to put it together to be able to win, even without Wemby Yana. So that just lets you know. But you're right. When you look at this matchup, it's one of those things, as we said earlier, you got to have somebody else step up alongside Anthony Edwards. Who's it going to be? There are multiple candidates. You could pick a player, but somebody has to do it, and that's the bottom line.
0: Yeah, it is the bottom line, and I want to see if Wemby comes out and tries to set the tone like he did in game number 5. I mean, he got ejected early in game 4, as you mentioned. In game 5, it's almost felt like he was coming out to make a statement. One, I'm not going to be punked. You're not going to push me around. You're not going to, you know, knock me down. I might be a little slender, but I'm not going to be pushed around. And, oh, by the way, I got a little something in my neck as well. Here's KP, man. Kendrick Perkins, ESPN NBA analyst on First Take, talking about Wemby and what he did prove in game 5.
2: Number one, he's the most dominant player in the NBA. Giannis, Jokic, whomever, move the hell aside. We have never seen a player that dominates like he does on both ends of the floor. Okay, that's number one. Number two, it's Wemby's world, and everyone's trying to get an apartment in it. That's where we at this point. The league belongs to him. That was the statement that he sent last night. It wasn't just to the Minnesota Timberwolves. That statement was sent to the rest of the league. I know OKC watching, rooting for the Minnesota Timberwolves. I guarantee you that, because they don't want to face that smoke. Another thing that was brought to my attention because of that performance, just when I thought that Giannis, since he's been hurt, Jokic, right, we've seen a decline a little bit over the past few years, I thought American basketball was catching back up. And then all of a sudden, Wemby comes along in this postseason and shows us that, no, it still belongs to the international players. The international players has completely taken over our league.
0: Well, that's a statement right there from Kendrick Perkins talking about what he learned from Wemby and his performance in game number 5. When he goes to that point that he made at the end about the international players have taken over the league and it still belongs to them, I think that there's a really good rivalry between Wemby, the Frenchman, and Ant Edwards, the American. I think that that's a real healthy rivalry, started in the All-Star break, and everyone came out of that All-Star break, including myself, saying, hey, there might be two new faces of the league, and that's the rivalry right there, Wemby and the Ant-Man, and we'll see it Friday night in game 6.
1: Yeah, and I ain't mad at that mention. And, you know, I think when you look at this, don't forget, Wemby is a defensive force, too. Mm-hmm. And if he's not blocking the shot, he's still impacting the shot. Here's something for you. The Timberwolves have now taken more shots within 3 feet of the cup with Wemby off the floor than when he's been on. And that's despite being on the court for 56 more minutes than he's been off. So that lets you know, that's per ESPN's video tracking. 66-63. The guy, even when he's not registering a stat, is impacting the basketball game. Yeah. And I mentioned earlier how Julius Randle has to be one to step up in the post, but it's awfully hard to do that when you've got, as what Anthony Edwards said, an alien in the center there making things tough.
0: As soon as Wemby hits the bench, they all go to the cup. Mm-hmm. Everyone goes to the cup. And you're right. I'm glad you brought up the fact that he doesn't have to actually be in the stat line to impact the game. If they're going to the cup and Wemby's anywhere around, you see them pull back out. right? Yep. You even see them look over their shoulder to see where Wemby's coming from, right? LeBron has been the guy for years that has been the track down guy, right? I mean, he's made an art of being able to track you down on a fast break. Even hurts my heart to think about when he did it to Andre Iguodala in the finals, but that's a whole nother conversation. But you see guys look over their shoulder. You see them look around and say, I know he's coming from somewhere. Where is it coming from? Where is that smoke coming from? Like special teams in football, you got to keep your head on a swivel. That's mm-hmm. what these guys are doing when they get near the paint. And, oh, no, my brother, I don't want none of that. You take it. You know what I mean? It's just the game changes. And if you turn a team into a jumper shooting team and they can't get to the cup, then they better be on fire, because if they're not, it's going to be a long day at the office.
1: I want to see Anthony Edwards try to bang on him. I want to see that, man.
0: Everybody wants to bang on him. That's the thing about it. Everyone wants to be that guy to create a poster with Wemby on the wrong end of it.
1: Yeah, yeah. And he holds steady every time. You know, mm-hmm. it's different from some of the other tall guys. You saw like Sean Bradley. Remember, everybody wanted to dunk Sean Bradley's neck and did.
0: And you did. And disrespected him, pushed him down. You know, they did everything to him.
1: It was right. And they did that to my boy Pat Ewing, too.
0: Yeah.
1: And Alonzo Mourning. You know,
0: Dikembe got it. I mean, everyone's going to get it eventually. Right?
1: Who's going to get Wemby? I just want to know that. I want to know that. I want to see Ant do it.
0: Well, it'll be Ant. It'll be Ant because of that rivalry. Yeah. Because Ant is built different, man. He's just built different. He's got something. Again, I go back to what I always say. He's got something in his neck. Right? He's got a little edge to him. He ain't going to back down. Right? He's not scared of anyone. And I think that all-star experience with Wemby and the way they were playing at the end of it, I think that really created even more competitive juices from Anthony Edwards. I think, you know, because he's been pushing off. Everyone's saying, oh, you could be the face of the league. He's like, I don't care about that stuff. I don't care about that stuff. The minute that Wemby showed up and showed out, he was like, well, hold on now. Hold up mm-hmm. now. Don't forget I'm here. Don't forget I'm here. Let me show you a little something. I got a little something for you.
1: Yeah, without a doubt, man. And that's the fun thing about this series. Mm-hmm. But, I mean, I hate to say it, but, well, I think the Spurs, they have a shot against the Thunder. I think they do.
0: Yeah, they do.
1: I don't think that Minnesota has. Because if Minnesota wins this series, it's going to take everything out of them. I can't see them having much left in the finals, you know, the conference finals against the Thunder. I couldn't see it.
0: But that's what we've been saying about them since they've been in the postseason.
1: Yeah.
0: Right? You know what I mean? They get a guy injured, Ant goes down, Dante goes down. We're like, well, that's a wrap. Right? That's things for them. That's a wrap. And then they win against Denver. Then, they're not going to have much for San Antonio. Then they went and stole game one. Everyone's like, well, hold on now.
1: Yeah.
0: Right? But the problem is they woke up a sleeping giant.
1: Exactly.
0: You know?
1: And Wembanyama, he had to defend himself. So I get the elbow. But, man, did they wake up a sleeping giant. And he came off cooking in that last game. 18 of his 27 points, you know, in the first quarter.
0: Yeah, exactly. Exactly. I think that, you know, even though I'm not rooting for anyone to get injured, and the shot that he sent to Naz Reid was not okay, I think he sent a message to the league. Hey, man, you ain't going to push me around. You're not going to punk me. I'm here. And I'm here to stay. We got a pair of Super Bowl favorites meet twice over the final 3 weeks of the season. That's next on ESPN Radio.
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0: We now know every single game that we played in the NFL the 2026 season. I'm Q Myers, kicking off with the Seahawks hosting the New England Patriots. Seattle, 7 months ago, defeated the Patriots in Super Bowl 60. Now they're welcoming the Lumen Field September 9th for the season opener. It'll be the third time the teams in the previous season Super Bowl will meet in week one of the next season, and the second time they'll do so in the opener. The only other time came in 2016 when the Broncos beat the Panthers after defeating them in Super Bowl 50 earlier in the year. Couple of the notable games: Kenneth Walker, the MVP of the Seahawks Super Bowl win, who joined the Kansas City Chiefs as a free agent this offseason, will return to Seattle for a Sunday Night Football matchup. That'll be October 25th. Malik Willis, he's the new starting QB for the Dolphins. He's set to visit his former team, the Packers, on December 20th. The Dolphins also visit the Broncos on December 6th. That's a matchup that'll pit them against their former star receiver, Jaylen Waddle. They traded him to Denver in the offseason. Stanley Cup playoffs, only 2 games in action. The Montreal Canadiens earlier in the evening defeated the Buffalo Sabres 6-3 and have a 3-2 series lead. The winner of that series will face the Hurricanes, who are 8-0 in the playoffs. And the Vegas Golden Knights, they lead 5-1 with under a minute left to go in that game. They have a 3-2 series lead. They'll go on to face the Avalanche. And in the NBA, officials say that the officials were correct and not calling a foul on Jared Allen in the closing seconds of regulation of Game 5 between the Cavaliers and the Pistons that was in Detroit. Cleveland went on to win 117-113 in overtime. But the no call was on Allen, who made contact with Asura Thompson as the Pistons guard was going after a loose ball. It led to some controversy in the final seconds of the fourth quarter. For more scores and analysis, check out ESPN.com and the all-new ESPN app. Coming up, more Game Night with Teron Davenport and me, Q Myers, here on ESPN Radio.
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0: I think we're all on cloud nine. Now that we got that much closer to NFL action, how do we get that much closer? 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We got the schedule. It's close enough. It's go time. 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The all-new ESPN app, SiriusXM Channel 80, and tune in. 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He's Teron Davenport. I'm Q Myers. And, Teron, we've gone through lightning fast through the schedule so far, weeks 1 through 15. That means we got to close things out strong, 16 through 18. Highlight a handful of games. So let's go ahead and jump into week 16.
15: The Los Angeles Rams, the Seattle Seahawks.
0: There you go. Christmas Day night game, Rams at Seahawks. I still remember that Thursday night football game that looked like the Rams were going to win. Seattle had a couple things go right for them, including a two-point conversion that looked like they didn't get it, only to find out that they did get it. Sam Darnold had a couple interceptions in that game, but Seattle still ended up winning that one. That's going to be a heck of a rematch. What are the Rams going to do? How are the Seahawks going to look Christmas Day, that night game in week 16?
1: I tell you what's so cool about this, and it's something that I said I like, right? When you have these divisional games late in the season. But guess what? This is the first of two games in 3 weeks between these two teams. It's a home and away for the Seahawks going against the Rams. And I look, when you talk about the top two teams in the division, you know, obviously the 49ers are always going to be in the conversation, but it's all about the Rams and Seahawks. They're the best teams in the division. And what are they going to be able to do against the Seahawks? Are they going to finally be able to, after losing two straight games there in Seattle, are they going to be able to, you know, come in and win and make a statement late in the season?
0: Well, you know, and I want to see what the Rams are going to look like. Look, in the first round, they went and got Ty Simpson at number 13 overall. A lot of folks, including myself, thought they were going to get someone that could help them right now succeed. Is that going to be something that's going to be talked about all the way up to week 16? Is that going to be a conversation piece that's going to go away? Are the Rams going to be

0: have a tough schedule, and by the time they get to week 16, we could be talking about a whole different Rams team.
1: That's the fact, man. And when you look at this Rams team and the offensive firepower that they have, it's one of the best groups in the league. There's no question about it. And you got Sean McVay pulling the strings, you know, calling the plays. So it's, look, the NFC West, it's a top-tier division. I think whoever comes out of that division is going to end up the number one seed, you know, in the NFC.
0: Man, if you go all the way back to week 12, when it comes to the Rams, they got the Packers, followed by the Chiefs, followed by the 49ers, followed by the Cowboys, followed by the Seahawks, followed by the Buccaneers, closing things out with the Seahawks. Good luck, Jack.
1: Yeah. That's what you call a murderer's row.
0: Facts. Big facts. NFC winner odds, according to DraftKings, the Rams at plus 145, followed by the Seahawks closely at plus 160, 49ers plus 260, and the Cardinals, well, they're out of it at plus 9,000. But those top three teams right there are why the NFC West is such a dangerous, dangerous division. How about week 17?
2: The Baltimore Ravens, the Cincinnati Bengals.
0: Will both quarterbacks be playing in this one, right? Will both starting quarterbacks, I should say. There'll be quarterbacks playing, but will it be Lamar Jackson versus Joe Burrow, or will it be backup versus backup? Because more times than not, it seems like backups are representing for these two teams.
1: Yeah, it seems like that. And, I mean, one of the games, you know, in prime time that I remember was the playoff game where I was at Sam Hubbard. He knocked the ball out and returned it for a touchdown. Snoop was a starter because Lamar was hurt. But to your point about these guys, I mean, they both run into injury so much. And it just goes to show you, right, it's not only guys that run. Right. Guys get hurt in the pocket, too. You know, so that is something to consider. But, I mean, Lamar Jackson, he's 5-0 as a starter, you know, in Cincinnati. This is going to be an opportunity to shut down a streak, you know, in primetime games losing in Cincinnati. I mean, they have consistently lost in Cincinnati or under the lights, man.
0: Well, the other thing about this is last year Baltimore was you know, just compromised by so many injuries, especially to their defense. How are they going to bounce back? They have a defensive-minded head coach. I mentioned him earlier in the show, and Jesse Minter. He knows what it looks like. So how are they going to bounce back? Can they stay healthy? That team that we saw in Baltimore last year did not look like a Baltimore Ravens team. When I think Ravens, I think defense. And we didn't see that, especially early on in the season. We didn't see that for Baltimore.
1: Yeah, no, that's a fact. And I'll say this. It's week 17. It's late in the season.
0: Yep.
1: Derrick Henry, man. Look, I've seen this guy dominate in the final weeks of the season. And it's just something about when it gets colder, that 6'3", 245, 47-pound monster, it's hard to tackle him, man. It hurts, and you don't want. You got to make a business decision, and sometimes that business decision is to kind of like, ole, and you end up getting stiff-armed in that case.
0: All you can think of when you're making that business decision is that scene from Friday, right? When Debo turns around and says, "You want some of this, old man?"
1: Yeah.
0: No. No, I don't. What are we doing down here messing with these fine folks? AFC North winner odds, according to DraftKings, the Ravens minus 115, the Bengals at plus 210, Steelers at plus 500, the Browns, well, they're deep out, plus 1600. So DraftKings believes Baltimore is going to bounce back. AFC North, be those champs. First year under Jesse Minter, team looking more like Baltimore. Can they make that run? That's going to be a really good game. Thursday Night Football, New Year's Eve, week 17. How about week 18?
2: The Los Angeles Chargers, the Denver Broncos.
0: All right, there you go. AFC matchup. Broncos won the division last season in the AFC West for the first time in what seemed like forever when it comes to that division. The Chiefs have dominated it. The Chargers, they were riddled with injuries along that offensive line. They look to bounce back. They have Mike McDaniel now as their offensive coordinator. How is this game going to go? What are you thinking about this Week 18 matchup?
1: Oof. I don't think the Chargers win. I trust Vance Joseph in that defense, man.
0: Okay.
1: I'm sorry. That's who I trust, and I get it. Mike McDaniels is in there, and, you know, he's really fond of Justin Herbert, and all that sounds good. But I'm going to go with what I've seen to be successful.
0: Well,
1: and that's
0: the
1: Broncos defense.
0: You mentioned McDaniel and him being fond of Justin Herbert. What is his expectation this year for the quarterback?
3: It's not about, all right, this is what you've done in the past. This is what we're going to do now. It's more about

0: You know, he has the capability of mastering, you know, every tool in the toolbox, every drop, every progression, every type of play that we'll want to do. And so it's chasing the mastery of that, which, you know, his expectations are the highest for himself, and which is a great thing for the Chargers organization, team, fan base, everybody. So I would say that we're looking to master and be elite at everything that we do, and being able to own the position in a new way, for him to own the position in a way he never has, and ultimately for it to be obvious to everyone around he's playing the best football of his career. And that's kind of how we've approached it, and that's been our vision and expectations.
1: Sounds good. It really does, but we'll see. We'll see. And you look at the odds, right? It's the Chiefs at +160. Yep. The Chargers right behind them, above the Broncos, which I don't get, at +190. The Broncos +225. The Raiders, yeah.
2: They're deep odds, man. They're deep odds, +2,000. The Raiders, man.
1: What did they say? Oh, forget about it. That's how they say it, you know what I mean? But I will say this. There is another game that I definitely want to see in Week 18, and that's the Steelers at Ravens. We know that that's a rivalry.
2: Yeah.
1: I know personally from covering the Ravens for 2 years, like, Steelers week is different. Mm-hmm. So I always have an interest in that game, and it'll be Mike McCarthy, you know, getting a second shot at the Ravens, you know, in the final game of the season, and we'll see what happens. Can the Ravens win this and possibly win a division? We'll see.
2: Yeah, I mean, again, that's a tough division. I'm interested to see what the Pittsburgh Steelers are going to look like this year. I really don't know, you know, how's Aaron Rodgers going to play, assuming that he is the quarterback of the Steelers. And, you know, they went out and made some really good moves, I thought, in free agency and made some trades, you know, bringing in some more weapons for the QB. But we all know that Aaron Rodgers is short term, even if he plays this year for Pittsburgh. So what are they going to do? How are they going to gear up and prepare themselves for future football? And how long is Mike McCarthy going to be at the helm? I got so many questions, but obviously they've got to play this season out and see how it all goes. So by week 18, we'll know a lot about Pittsburgh, and we'll know a lot about the Baltimore Ravens. But I really am interested to see what the Steelers look like year one under Mike McCarthy, and potentially year two with Aaron Rodgers at the helm. He's Teron Davenport. I'm Q Myers. It's Game Night on ESPN Radio and the all-new ESPN app. Coming up next, the Vegas Golden Knights. They're on to the Western Conference Finals. We'll break it down next on ESPN Radio on the all-new ESPN app.
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0: That's love right there. But we got to show some love like this.
1: All the way up on game night.
2: Nothing can stop me. I'm all the way up.
0: All right, Teron, you know we got to start out in the NHL Stanley Cup playoffs going on. Only two games in action. One I had my eye on for sure. That was the Golden Knights and the Ducks. That's how this thing played out.
3: Dorofeev goes to work. He strips it before the puck can go to Trouba. Dorofeev threw it on goal, and he scores from a terrible angle at the right corner. Dorofeev makes it 5-1 Vegas. Two goals for Dorofeev, 9 in the Stanley Cup playoffs, more than any other player.
2: Nothing can stop me. I'm all the way up.
4: 5 goals for Mitch Marner. It's the fifth time, or rather, five points. It's this fifth multi-point game of the postseason. Again, like we talked about earlier, it's been a redemption, a comeback type of playoff season for him. And the between-the-leg goal, that too, he's definitely all the way up.
0: Yeah, there's no doubt about that. That highlight courtesy of Fox Sports Las Vegas. And, yeah, the Golden Knights now will face the Avalanche in the Western Conference Final. Won only previous playoff series meeting versus Colorado. That was 2021 second round. They won in 6 games. I've already had folks hitting me from Colorado saying, all right, you ready? You ready? Avalanche and Golden Knights, let's get it on. So definitely look forward to that. The Avalanche are so stinking good. They are so good. So that's going to be a heck of a battle right there. Western Conference Final, Golden Knights versus the Avalanche. So that was one game that just wrapped up in the NHL. How about the earlier game? The Canadiens and the Sabres. That's how this one played out.
5: 4-for-20 in this series as here's Slavkovsky on front. They score! Nick Suzuki! Power play goal! And the Montreal Canadiens get a couple of quick strikes late in the second period to go in front 5-3.
2: Nothing can stop me. I'm all the way up.
4: Nick Suzuki, one of 6 different goal scorers in that game. That's tied for the most in a playoff game in the last 40 seasons. Hot dog.
0: Yes, no doubt. Hey, look, and now the Canadiens, they have a series lead, 3-2. Only problem is whoever wins this series has got to go up against a juggernaut right now, the Hurricanes, who are 8-0. They've swept their way through the Stanley Cup playoffs so far, have not lost a game. So the winner of the Canadiens and Sabres will take on the Hurricanes. Buckle up. Good luck. That highlight coming in courtesy of TSN 690 as we show love to the ones that deserve it here on Game Night on ESPN Radio and the all-new ESPN app. Turn our attention to Major League Baseball. I don't know if you know about these two teams, the Mets and the Tigers. This is what happened in the bottom of the third.
5: 1-0. Swinging a high fly ball toward right. McKinstry back. Track looks up. Gone! A.J. Ewing. Boy, a series he will never forget. His first big league home run. It sails into the Mets bullpen and right, and the Mets are on the board. The Detroit lead now 3-1.
2: Nothing can stop me. I'm all the way up.
4: I wouldn't mind playing that one again. You know, for me, it's all about let's go Mets.
0: Wow.
4: And my team, my boys, that's right, they swept the Tigers. But let me tell you something. I'm old enough to remember Greg Jeffries.
0: I did too.
4: Being a prospect that was can't miss, wore number 9.
0: Yep.
4: But now the number 9 prospect that's can't miss and is proven it is A.J. Ewing. He's the second youngest player since 1900 with a triple, a home run, and a stolen base in his first 3 career games. Let's go, A.J. Ewing.
0: Yeah, not bad. Not a bad performance by him at all. Again, was called up on Tuesday, hit his first career Major League Baseball home run today. So the Mets did get the dub 8-4 over the Tigers. As you mentioned, they completed the sweep. That highlight coming in courtesy 880 ESPN New York. Showing love to the ones that deserve it here on game night. How about the Phillies and the Red Sox? How about Kyle Schwarber?
6: The pitch.
5: Schwarber swings, launches it deep right field. It's on its way. And Kyle Schwarber over the Phillies bullpen into right field. It's a 2-run home run. His major league leading 18th of the year. And it breaks the scoreless deadlock here in the 8th. It's 2-0 Phillies.
2: Nothing can stop me. I'm all the way up.
4: Kyle Schwarber, most home runs in Major League Baseball, of his 18, that was the first in the 8th inning or later this season.
0: Yeah, that's big time, man. 1-for-5 on the night, 18 home run, 2 RBI, tied for the 3rd most home runs before June in a season in Phillies history. Not too bad, right? And again, first go-ahead home run in the 8th inning or later this season. Most in the MLB with 18 home runs. Highlight coming in courtesy of Sports Radio 94 WIP. Phillies 3, Red Sox ones. The Cubs, the Braves. The Cubs have been playing some good ball. Here they go.
6: Hap drives one in the air, deep right field. This has got a chance. Gone. Big home run for Ian Hap. Cubs lead 2-0. It looked like an off-speed pitch that was up around the letters, and Hap jumped all over it.
2: Nothing can stop me. I'm all the way up.
4: You know what was all the way up? That ball he hit, 424 feet. That guy talking about, it got a chance. That thing was gone. 424 feet, the third longest this season and longest in a road game.
0: You said that's one that could have been hit out of any national park, huh?
4: Shoot, take it back to the 1900. That could have been hit out of the polo grounds.
0: There you go. There you go right there. Big time home run. The Braves get shut out. Cubbies win 2-0. The highlight coming in courtesy of Cubs Radio Network. And for the Cubs, first road shutout of the Braves since 2015. July 18th, they won 4-0. So that's a pretty good feat right there when you can shut out the Braves. We know they have a team that can hit that ball all around the yard. We're showing love to the ones that deserve it here on Game Night on ESPN Radio on the all-new ESPN app. He's Teron Davenport. I'm Q Myers. The Reds, the Nationals, I think they just scored again. How about those Reds?
7: And he doesn't miss this one. First ball swinging, Blade launches it. Deep right field, way out of here. A three-run blast for J.J. Blade. His fifth home run of the year, 9-0 Reds.
2: Nothing can stop me, I'm all the way up.
4: Man, shout out J.J. Blade, Vanderbilt prospect. He was originally drafted by Miami, and he got to Cincinnati, and look what he's doing. That's his second or third career multi-home run game. You got to shout him out. But, man, the Reds overall, their offense, 15 runs scored, second most in their home game over the last 20 season.
0: I think they just scored again, man. 15-1, they pulled out the whooping stick for sure. That highlight courtesy of 700 WLW. The Mariners, the Astros, it has not looked good for the AL West, that's for sure. Neither one of these teams, but someone's got to win. How about this one?
5: Here's the 0-2. Swung on. That's tagged. Left field. This is going to go. How far? It is gone. Back row of the Crawford boxes. Mitch Garver, his first blast of the year. A 2-1 shot. And the Mariners lead 5-1. Playing long ball in Houston.
2: Nothing can stop me. I'm all the way up.
4: And that two-run homer, part of eight runs in an 8-3 win over the Astros. Man, it's just more of the same for Seattle, right? This is the fourth consecutive series win against the Astros. That's the longest winning streak since Houston joined the AL West in 2013.
0: Well, the Astros stink this year, man. They're 17-28. I don't know what's going on with them besides not a whole lot of winning. Seattle's 22-23. The A's are actually winning the division. They're 22-21, even though they lost this evening. It just has not looked good for the AL West. And to be honest, Toronto, it hasn't looked good for the AL period. There's only five teams now that have winning records in the whole American League. The A's, the White Sox, the Guardians, the Tampa Bay Rays, and the New York Yankees. That's pretty wild. How about the Brew Crew and the Padres? How did this thing close out? Well, how did this thing start in the bottom of the first?
5: Here's the pitch. Ground ball towards the middle. Base hit. That'll score two. Down the line is Contreras. Here comes Sanchez. To third goes Vaughn, and Renjifo's hot homestand continues.
2: Nothing can stop me. I'm all the way up.
4: One way or another, the Brewers just continue to find a way to be competitive. They don't want to pay anybody, but they just find a way. They won 11 of the last 15 games since April 28th, or 26th rather, and they're right behind the Cubs, one game behind the Cubs for first place.
0: Yeah, we know how well the Cubs have been playing. So, yeah, the Brew Crew, as you mentioned, man, 11 of the last 15, they've won. That's pretty impressive. That highlight courtesy of 620 WTMJ. He's Teron Davenport. I'm Q Myers. It's game night here on ESPN Radio. So who do you got, the Spurs or do you got the Timberwolves in game six?
4: Hey, man, I'm taking the Spurs, man. They got the alien.
0: What about Cleveland and Detroit? Who you got?
4: I'm going to go with Cleveland.
0: All right, there you go. Two series getting wrapped up. SportsCenter All Nights coming up next here on ESPN Radio.
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19: 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Power wants it back. Passing escapes. Here's Stone with a blast. Scores!
17: Can the Golden Knights clinch on the road against the Ducks in Game 6?
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19: Schwarber swings, launches it deep right field. It's on its way. And Kyle Schwarber over the Phillies bullpen into right field.
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22: 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Second week of May, the Stanley Cup playoffs in full swing.
3: with a pair of huge games, the PGA Championship Round 1 in the books, and have the latest from around Major League Baseball. But today, you knew who, but now you know when and where. The 2026 NFL schedule officially here had the leaks, but now the hose is going. All 272 games kicking off September 9th and ending January 10th. Season 107 in the NFL kicking off where 106 left off. The Patriots and the Seahawks. It's the 12th Super Bowl rematch in the following season and the fourth straight year to feature one. Defending champions have an 8-3 record in the previous meetings with back-to-back wins. The Eagles over the Chiefs last season and the Chiefs taking down the Niners in 2024. So who's going to win it this year? ESPN Monday Night Football play-by-play man Joe Buck giving his best guess.
6: Yeah, well, I'm never right, so this is maybe the kiss of death.
7: Oh, no.
6: On the cover of Sports Illustrated or video game, but I'm gonna aim big. I'm gonna say Dallas Buffalo.
3: All right, well, Joe wasn't much help. I guess that's going to be wrong. So much talk about the schedule for the Patriots on their road to the Super Bowl last season. Andrew Hawkins, ESPN NFL analyst, can they repeat their success of last year in 2026?
23: I think they can. It won't be easy because the schedule is a true gauntlet. They had a favorable look last year, but also Drake May is taking another step forward. I think Drake May is an incredible young talent. We saw it a year ago as an MVP candidate. I have an expectation that we'll see him make another leap. And if they get A.J. Brown into this offense, I think it could be very, very special for them again. Not going to be easy, but definitely have the firepower to make it happen.
3: And on the other side for the Seahawks, what do their odds look like as they try and stage a potential repeat effort in 2026? Hawkins with more on Seattle.
23: Super hard, tough schedule. Everyone's going to give them their best shot. The defending champ. We know how hard it is for a team to repeat as a Super Bowl champ. And you talk about losing Kenneth Walker. They bring in Jadarian Price from Notre Dame. First round, he's a guy that I think, in very short order, will be able to man a lot of the ship that you're missing from Kenneth Walker, because he can do it all. He's fast, he's quick, he's powerful.
24: He didn't catch
23: very
24: a lot
23: reminiscent.
24: Of passes.
23: He didn't. He did not. But he's very reminiscent of, like, young Marshawn Lynch. I'm not saying he's that, but they do have similar run styles, and I'm telling you that he's a name to watch out for.
3: Well, that is high praise, Hawkins, on the NFL schedule release show. Super Bowl rematch highlighting 9 playoff rematches in 2026. We also have a good chunk of reunion and revenge games, starting with the Seahawks and Kenneth Walker after winning Super Bowl 60 MVP. Walker signing a 3-year, $43 million deal with the Chiefs in the offseason. He ran for 135 yards on 27 carries against the Patriots, becoming the first running back to win Super Bowl MVP since Denver's Terrell Davis. Now a Chief, ESPN NFL analyst Damian Woody thinking Kansas City needs to get their running game going this season.
25: There's not a better time for that to happen than now, because your quarterback is coming off of ACL. I think part of the reason that Patrick Mahomes got this injury is so many times he's put on his cape to try to save the Kansas City Chiefs, and now you're in this predicament as a Chiefs fan.
3: Yeah, expecting Walker to carry a big load, especially early with Mahomes recovering from the ACL. Week 1, Monday Night Football for the Chiefs. They take on the Broncos. ESPN analyst Troy Aikman on the matchup.
26: I think everyone's wondering whether or not Patrick Mahomes obviously is going to be back for that one. A down year last year for that franchise. I expect them to come back and be the team that we've seen for much of the last decade. And then, of course, with Denver, you could argue that they were a quarterback injury away from making it to the Super Bowl. It's unfortunate for that organization, but what a great job Sean Payton has done. So to kick that off week one in a divisional game, I always liked that as a player when you opened up against a divisional opponent and kind of helped set the tone in what is a very competitive division.
3: Aikman on Get Up. Yeah, I'd say that's a pretty darn good way to start the season on Monday Night Football, Broncos and Chiefs. Walker, the fourth reigning Super Bowl MVP to change teams, and the first since Dexter Jackson went to the Cardinals in 2003 after winning Super Bowl MVP with the Buccaneers. Week 7, Sunday Night Football on October 25th for Trey Hendrickson reuniting with the Bengals after spending the last 5 seasons with Cincinnati. Hendrickson signing that four-year, $120 million deal with the Ravens in the offseason in a move that was anything but quiet. Had 61 sacks in 72 games with the Bengals, only player in franchise history with 14-plus in a season. While DJ Moore will take on the Bears, was traded in March for a second-round pick after spending the last three seasons in Chicago. Now a Buffalo Bill, had a career-high 1,364 receiving yards in his first year in Chicago in 2023, but put up career lows in receptions and receiving yards last season in his only year with Ben Johnson. Week 15 Saturday primetime game for that one, Bills and Bears at Buffalo's new Highmark Stadium. Bears, by the way, have the toughest strength of schedule in the NFL based on last year's opponent win-loss at 550, but ESPN's Dominique Foxworth thinking they'll be even better this season.
0: I think it's possible that they may not have as many wins. They may not win the division, but I think they're going to be a better team. They've addressed some issues in the secondary with their safeties, but more importantly, they can effectively run the ball. That's one thing that they've always been able to do, or at least Ben Johnson's always been able to do, and they did incredibly well last year against some really good teams. I have no reason to believe, as long as they got Bradbury in there to replace Dahlman's retirement at center, I have no reason to believe that this rushing attack is going to fall off. As long as that's there, I think this team will be fine. They'll get better, and they'll be contenders in the NFC.
3: Yeah, 2016 Falcons, the last team to win a playoff game after entering the season with the hardest strength of schedule, and seven of the previous 10 teams missed the playoffs. If you're into coaching storylines, Brian Daboll will return to MetLife Stadium in week three on September 27th as Titans offensive coordinator to take on the Giants. Daboll won 2022 Coach of the Year, fired by New York last November after going 20-40-1. Things coming undone when Daboll rushed into the medical tent to check on Jackson Dart, one of a few injuries the Giants QB dealt with last season. ESPN's Damian Woody saying Dart needs to be a little more available this year.
25: I think Jackson Dart can be an absolute superstar. I love watching him play, you know, but again, like when you're the quarterback, you're literally the face of the whole operation. You got to be available. If you're not available, you're no good to anyone.
3: New Titans head coach Robert Saleh will also be returning to MetLife Stadium. He'll host his former team in week one in Tennessee, the Jets. And another former coach of the year getting a crack at his old squad, Kevin Stefanski, won the award twice. Will take on the Browns with the Falcons December 14th in week 14. Went 46-58 in six seasons in Cleveland, coach of the year in 2020 and 2023. The only Browns head coach in the last 40 years to last at least six seasons with the team. The Browns have the easiest schedule based on their opponent's 2025 record. The Niners, who had the easiest schedule entering last season, finished 12-5 on their way to an appearance in the divisional round. The Broncos and Seahawks, meanwhile, both have 10 games on their 2026 schedule against teams that made the playoffs last season, the most of any team for those two. Two of those games coming on Christmas, Denver hosting the Bills in a divisional round rematch, Seattle and the Rams round one. LA in primetime seven times this season. Head coach Sean McVay on all of the attention heading into the year.
18: Yeah, you know, I think you got to earn it. You and I both know this league is so humbling. You obviously look at it, but, you know, it's the coaching cliche, but it's the truth. It's one week at a time. Try to be totally present. We're going to use every day in the meantime to get ready to peak going into that Niners game. But it's a great challenge. You know, everybody, this is all fun, but every single year is a great challenge in this league. We're excited to be able to get the opportunity to play in some of those games you mentioned.
3: McVay on the NFL schedule release, the attention well-deserved as they enter the season as the odds-on Super Bowl favorites. Not to be outdone by Thanksgiving week, though. First Thanksgiving Eve game on Wednesday night. The Rams are part of that one, too, as they host the Packers on November 25th. Thanksgiving Day, Bears at Lions, and then Eagles at Cowboys in the afternoon slot. ESPN's Dan Orlovsky thinking it's a tale of two schedules for those teams.
1: This might be the easiest schedule in football. Okay,
2: wow. Get into it.
1: From an offensive perspective,
2: you're
1: starting week one. Eagles offense, starting week one. Tell me when they run into an elite defense. I'll tell you when it is. It's week 15. It's Seattle. You're going to see a good defense. Like I think the Rams are going to have a good defense.
2: You told me the Cowboys.
1: I like the Giants defense.
2: It's going to be a lot better.
1: Giants. Good, but I'm talking an elite defense. Okay. From an offensive perspective, and Philadelphia was going to have a very good offensive line with Sean Manning. This is the easiest that I've seen so far. This is the easiest schedule when it comes to an offense going against defenses that I've seen so far. They don't see an elite unit till week 15.
22: Well, that's good news for the Eagles. For the Cowboys, different story.
2: I think this is the hardest schedule I've seen. This is they have two brutal stretches. You're going to go week one, Giants, okay, division, week two, Washington division. Then they go Baltimore, Houston, Tampa, Green Bay, Philly. They can lose all five of those. And then you go week 10, November 15th, they go San Francisco, Tennessee, Philly, Seattle, Rams. That could be a 4 out of 5 week stretch that they lose. And so as much, I was a little bit cautious on Eagles. After seeing the schedule, I'm way more bullish. I was bullish on Dallas. After seeing the schedule, this is a brutally difficult schedule.
22: Yeah, certainly tough. Doesn't get any easier on Thanksgiving. Thanksgiving Day wrapping up at night. Chiefs visiting the Bills, Broncos, Steelers on Black Friday. And then on Christmas, Packers, Bears, Bills, Broncos, Rams, Seahawks, all playoff rematches there. For the Steelers, hoping for a return to the postseason. Should have some news on quarterback Aaron Rodgers coming soon, per ESPN's Adam Schefter.
4: The Steelers have a voluntary off-season practice program that begins on Monday, May 18th. It's May 14th. You'd have to figure if Aaron Rodgers is going to get a deal done, the time to do it would be sometime between now and Monday when those voluntary practice sessions start under new head coach Mike McCarthy. Despite any reports about him being in the building last week and meeting with the team, that never happened. It still hasn't happened. But you would think if he's going to play this season, it's going to have to happen here in the next few days. Prior to Monday, he would get a contract workout. He didn't show up last year until June, so that's always possible. But you take a look at the Steelers schedule there, I would think in the next 4 days, we should have some type of Aaron Rodgers news and white smoke from the chimney.
22: Schefter on the NFL schedule release. Never a dull moment in Pittsburgh waiting on Aaron Rodgers. 118 days until the start of the regular season. I guess he has until then to sign. Nick DeLuca here with you. Sports Center all night here on ESPN Radio, the ESPN app, Sirius XM Channel 80. Round one of the PGA Championship today at Aronimink after 18 holes. It's the biggest logjam at the top of a major in 57 years, but one name standing out, Scotty Scheffler taking advantage of a pair of long birdie putts to card a 3-under 67. It was the 13th round in the majors that Scheffler has had at least to share the lead, and somehow the first time after the opening round. Scotty, on the key to performing so well through his first 18.
5: I mean, the golf course was pretty challenging this afternoon. I did a good job of staying in it mentally and staying patient around a place that was pretty tricky at times. Mm-hmm. Yeah, I don't really know how much to elaborate other than it was very difficult to make birdies.
7: Okay.
5: And then scrambling was important today as well.
7: Well,
5: you got a position, you know, getting the ball back up onto the greens and trying to two putt from distance.
22: Scheffler joining Tiger Woods and Brooks Koepka is the only reigning PGA champions to have at least a share of the lead after the first round. According to ESPN research, both Woods and Koepka went on to defend their title. Six-way tie atop the leaderboard. Rory McIlroy is not a part of that. He struggled. Four straight bogeys to finish his round marked the first time he's ever done that in a major championship. Rory, short but sweet on what went wrong today.
8: Rory, how would you describe your opening round?
9: Could you elaborate what parts about it? Everything? Some things?
24: I started missing fairways. I missed fairway right on 4, fairway right on 6, fairway right on 7, fairway right on 9. From there it's, you know, it's hard, you know, I didn't have great angles either. And then obviously you start missing it just off the edges of these greens. It gets tricky. So, I felt like I did okay. You know, made that birdie on 5 to get back to even par after the soft bogey on 4. And then, I just got on that bogey train at the end.
9: That is disappointing. Golf is always going to be a game of adjustments throughout a round. Does that make it even more frustrating when you can't quite?
24: Yeah, I'm just not driving the ball well enough. I mean, it's been a problem all year for the most part. I've sort of got like I miss it right, and then I want to try to correct it, and then I'll overdo it and I'll miss it left. And it's just, it's a little bit of back and forth that way. So that's pretty frustrating, especially when, you know, I pride myself on driving the ball well. So yeah, I just need to try to figure it out. I honestly thought I'd figured it out coming in here. I hit it well on Sunday, Quail Hollow, and then hit it good at home Monday. And then even, obviously I had to curtail the practice run Tuesday, but hit it decent yesterday. So, but yeah, I just sort of, once I get under the gun, it just seems like I just, you know, it starts to go a little bit wayward on me.
3: Yeah, Rory talking about the struggles with the driver. Through six events this year, he ranks 91st in driving accuracy. Coming up, pair of huge Stanley Cup playoff games and the latest from Thursday in Major League Baseball. 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
1: 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Stanley Cup playoffs rolling on with a couple big games. In Buffalo, things got pretty wacky early. Sabres getting the scoring started.
2: Power jumps a bit lower for a shot. Loose puck in front. Canadians don't clear. Power wants it back. Pass in his skates. Here's Doan with a blast. Scores! Traffic in front for Doan, who rips it home. Only 68.2 on the shot, but it was direct. And we'll see if it was tipped in. It might have been Norris, but it is a 2-1 Buffalo lead.
1: That lead did not last very long.
3: And the Canadians right back in. They score! Shot from the line is redirected. And this might be Texier, who got a piece of it to steer it in. And we're not even 8 minutes in, and we've already got ourselves four goals in the game.
1: It was Texier, Buffalo, and Montreal combining for five goals in the first 10-15, including the Doan and Texier markers 9 seconds apart. Five goals scored in a span of 8 minutes and 15 seconds, ranking 11th on the playoff list of fastest between two teams. Sabres took a 3-2 lead into the first intermission. The Canadiens surging in the second.
3: 4-for-20 in this series as here's Slavkovsky on front. They score! Nick Suzuki, power play goal. And the Montreal Canadiens get a couple of quick strikes late in the second period to go in front 5-3.
1: Calls from TSN 690 and WGR Sports Radio 550. Three goals, second period, the difference in a 6-3 win. Cole Caulfield, Josh Anderson, Ivan Demidov scored for Montreal. Jakub Dovish settling in after a rough first period. Sabres goalie Ukko-Pekka Luukkonen allowed five goals on 23 shots, pulled after two periods, second time this postseason. Game six on Saturday in Montreal. Canadiens a win away from the Eastern Conference Final. ESPN senior NHL writer Greg Wyshynski, how did the Sabres force Game 7.
4: It's not only just like his revenge, it's not only the way that he's played after, again, being, just absolutely ridiculed and criticized for his performances in the playoffs when he was in Toronto. It's not to say that he didn't deserve some of it. I mean, like his points per game average was significantly lower in the playoffs than it was in the regular season. And I think he kind of figured out some things in Vegas, like where to go to the hard parts of the ice to score in the playoffs and how to be a bit more aggressive. But the most important thing, I think, for him is he's really had backing of his coach, John Tortorella. And when Tortorella was hired there, I think a lot of people thought that he was going to break Marner. Like it's an oil and water relationship between these two guys. But it turns out that Tortorella thinks that he got a raw deal in Toronto, that the narratives are wrong about this guy. And so far, Marner's proved them right.
1: Yeah, and the Western Conference Final is set. Vegas disposing of the Ducks in Game 6 in Anaheim. Mitch Marner starting the party early.
2: Now a chance at the other end. A stop. Oh, what a finish! Mitch Marner backs his way to the crease and finishes at the right post. What a goal for Mitch Marner. 1-0 Knights a minute into Game 6. Already the Golden Knights in Stanley Cup playoff leader in points.
1: And they weren't done. Vegas pouring it on in the third.
2: Dorofeev goes to work. He strips it before the puck could go to Trouba. Dorofeev threw it on goal, and he scores from a terrible angle at the right corner. Dorofeev makes it 5-1 Vegas. Two goals for Dorofeev, 9 in the Stanley Cup playoffs, more than any other player.
1: How about that? Vegas making a change at head coach Bruce Cassidy fired with 8 games left in the regular season, and the Golden Knights advanced to the Western Conference Final, their 5th appearance in 9 seasons. Nick DeLuca here with you on SportsCenter All Night, ESPN Radio, ESPN App, SiriusXM Channel 80. Busy day on the diamond in the majors. Pick it up in the 8th between the Cubs and the Braves, two of the best teams in the National League. Ian Happ with a big swing, and it held up.
5: Happ drives one in the air, deep right field. This has got a chance. Gone. Big home run for Ian Happ. Cubs lead 2-0. It looked like an off-speed pitch that was up around the letters, and Happ jumped all over it.
1: Hap Homer, the only scoring in the ballgame, a 2-0 Cubs win. That call from the Cubs radio network. They snap a 4-game losing streak. The Cardinals take down the A's 5-4. Big day for Jordan Walker. RBI doubled to take the lead in the ninth inning after he hit a solo homer. Cards win 2 of 3 in the series, now 25-18. It has not been a good start to the year for the Astros, but at least they have Yordan Alvarez, I guess. He hit his 14th home run of the year, but that was the bright spot for the Astros. Mitch Garver going deep, his first home run of the season. Seattle taking down the Mariners 8-3. Houston falling to 17-28 on the season, while Milwaukee keeps it rolling with a win over the Rockies as they improve to 6 of 7 in the victory. Up next, our half-hour headlines as we continue to break down the NFL schedule. 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
0: Saturday on ESPN Radio, it's an American League showdown in Motown. Vladimir Guerrero Jr. leads the Toronto Blue Jays in Detroit to face Bridie Green and the Tigers.
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1: Rory McIlroy struggles at the PGA while Scottie Scheffler soars. On the ice, the Canadiens are a win away from the Eastern Conference Final. The Vegas Golden Knights advance to the Western Conference Final. And it's the second Thursday in May. The NFL schedule released, all 272 games nailed down. It begins on Monday Night Football anyway with the Broncos and the Chiefs. Monday Night Football analyst Troy Aikman on what he's looking forward to with that opening matchup.
2: Everyone's wondering whether or not Patrick Mahomes obviously is going to be back for that one. A down year last year for that franchise. I expect them to come back and be the team that we've seen for much of the last decade. And then, of course, with Denver, you could argue that they were a quarterback injury away from making it to the Super Bowl. It's unfortunate for that organization, but what a great job Sean Payton has done. So to kick that off week one in a divisional game, I always liked that as a player when you opened up against a divisional opponent and kind of helped set the tone in what is a very competitive division.
1: Patrick Mahomes coming off the torn ACL. That is the question. Will he be ready to go to start the season? ESPN's Adam Schefter.
3: The Chiefs have been very open and transparent, saying that he's way ahead of schedule. That's their words, their phrasing, way ahead of schedule. And it's hard to imagine that Patrick Mahomes, even him coming off an ACL, wouldn't find a way to be back for a game that would be 4 months from Thursday. 4 months from now, give Patrick Mahomes 4 more months when he already has looked pretty good. I think we have to operate thinking that he will be there until we're told he's not.
1: Chiefs head coach Andy Reid weighing in.
4: Yeah, I'll take a peek at the first game, obviously, and see who we're playing and where and when we're playing. And then go down the list there, kind of see where the bye week is, see what night games you have, and then see if you have any holiday games from there. So it's and then you look at times of when you're playing and kind of glance through it. But I don't make too much of it. You got to play all these teams somewhere, sometime. And so I'm pretty easy that way. Let's go.
1: Andy Reid ready to go, looking for a bounce back season after what was a really difficult 2025. The NFL will play a record 9 international games in 2026 across 4 continents, 7 countries, and 8 stadiums. Cowboys and Ravens in week 3 in Rio de Janeiro. Troy Aikman, Monday Night Football analyst, on the expectations for Baltimore and Lamar Jackson this season.
2: The expectations are what they've been. I mean, you expect Lamar to be in the MVP conversation. You expect the Ravens to be right there at the end of the day, which they typically have been. I agree with you completely, Greeny, that when you are a veteran quarterback, franchise quarterback, and you've had the years that Lamar has had, now the coach leaves, you got a young coach, first-time coach coming in, that puts a lot on the plate of the quarterback. So the expectations certainly are going to be higher for him. Hopefully he can stay healthy, but I don't think anything changes. They didn't make that change expecting any kind of rebuild or a slow development as a football team. So the expectations are what they are. He understands that, and he's probably feeling a little bit more of the heat than he otherwise would.
1: Yeah, new head coach in Jesse Minter, a new era in Baltimore. The New Orleans Saints will be the featured team in the NFL's first ever game in France, taking on the Steelers. Who's the starting quarterback? Well, we think it's going to be Aaron Rodgers, but if it's not, ESPN's Adam Schefter says the Steelers are comfortable with what's supposed to be behind him.
3: They've operated always as if he's there, that's great. They'd love to have him, and if he's not, they're ready to roll with Will Howard. And I know that people sound like, well, Will Howard. They really like Will Howard. They have Will Howard on the roster. They have Mason Rudolph on the roster. They drafted Drew Aller on the roster. So they have quarterbacks. It's not like if Rodgers all of a sudden decides at some point in the near future that he's not going to play, that they'll be left hanging high and dry. They're comfortable with those guys. They would

0: flavor for the AFC North schedule in 2026. The Bengals getting a game in Spain. ESPN's Peter Schrager thinking that it means that the NFL still considers them an elite team.
1: I think the big thing here to me, the NFL sent the Bengals to London in 2016 and 2019, and it was like, whatever. The NFL choosing the Bengals yes. for this game tells me that the league really believes in this franchise and that maybe they are one of the state-of-the-art teams that we're going to showcase the league with. So really cool stadium, really cool country, and really cool fan base that we're all putting together. Falcons versus Bengals.
0: Yeah, so many ways to slice this schedule. When you look at the primetime, when you look at the holiday games, how about strength of schedule? The Giants had a gauntlet last year. It's a little bit easier this season in year one under new head coach John Harbaugh. ESPN's Dan Orlovsky thinking New York might be making the playoffs.
2: I'm saying the New York Giants.
3: Okay.
2: One, so many double-digit leads in the fourth quarter last year, blown. Usually getting an adult in the room, a John Harbaugh in the room will help that. Arvell Reese added. There's weapons on the outside. If Malik Nabers is as healthy as we hope he's going to be, I add Isaiah Likely. I think this defensive line, even though they don't have Dexter Lawrence, will be one of the best in football. That young man, can he take that giant second year leap? There's going to be a quarterback in their second year this year that's going to take a big giant leap. Will it be Cam Ward? Will it be Tyler Shuck down in New Orleans? I'm banking on Jackson Dart. I'm a fan. I'm going to say the Giants.
0: Yeah, New York with a middle-of-the-road schedule after having the toughest in the NFL last season. Nick DeLuca here with you, SportsCenter all night, ESPN Radio, SiriusXM Channel 80. Couple of huge Game 6s in the NBA playoffs coming on Friday. NBA playoffs are on ESPN Radio. 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In the East, a stunning Cavs comeback has Cleveland to win away from the Eastern Conference Final. The Game 5 winner in a tied best of 7 has gone on to win 82% of the time. The Cavs are 9-1, all-time went up 3. Their only loss to the Pistons in 2006. James Harden was brilliant in Game 5, 30 points, 8 rebounds, 6 assists, and 3 blocks. But unsportsmanlike's Evan Cohen not ready to give him all the flowers just yet.
4: I don't want to get fooled because he's going to have bad games late. There's just too many examples of that. So let's just do it in the moment. In the moment, over the last couple of games, he's been great. He's going to have another bad game at some point. It's just going to happen. Mm-hmm. But when you've got Donovan Mitchell next to him, whether numbers back this up in full, he's never played in the conference finals. Donovan Mitchell feels like the guy that I got it. Don't worry. I got it. I'll win this for us. I have that faith in him.
0: Harden, the first player in NBA history to record a 30-point playoff game with 6 different franchises. No one else has even done it with 5. He was huge in Game 5, but ESPN Stephen A. Smith doesn't think that's ever really been the problem.
5: The issue with James Harden and his flaws in the postseason ain't games 1 through 5. It's games 6 and 7. Brother, the world is watching. In the last 5 game sixes that James Harden has been on the basketball court, his teams are 1-4. 1-4. One of the most prolific scorers in the history of basketball has averaged 16.8 points in those game sixes on 37% shooting and 23% from 3-point range. He's been up 3-2 going into a game six. He's been down 3-2 in a game six. The only thing that's been consistent is that he's been a no-show.
0: Stephen A. not buying it, but a huge game 5 for Harden. Has he done enough to improve his reputation as a playoff performer? SiriusXM NBA Radio's Eddie Johnson doesn't think the answer to that is yes.
6: We know what James Harden can do, but unfortunately, you only judge by how you perform in the big games, right? So you go all the way back to 2017, where only 10 points against San Antonio in game 6. 2018, Houston, remember that? They missed 27 straight threes, and Harden was a major part of that. They lose to Golden State. And then 2023 versus Boston, game 7, 9 points in a blowout loss, playing for the 76ers. So those are the things that James Harden has to overcome. So, yeah, the great 30-point game yesterday on the road to beat a very good Detroit Piston team. But now you got to close the deal. And that's what he's going to be judged on.
0: Yeah, the good news for James Harden, he's got a running mate. Donovan Mitchell had 21 in Game 5, but showed up when it mattered most. 7

0: Points, 3 of 4 from the field in clutch time in the final 5 minutes when the score is within 5. Mitchell entered 2 of 16 from the field in clutch time this postseason. And heading into game 6, Mark J. Spears, Anscape, and ESPN senior NBA writer thinks there's a lot on the line for Mitchell.
1: This is the biggest game of his career for several reasons. I'm not putting extras on it. That's what it is. One, he's never been in a conference finals in his career. Two, he told me at the beginning a couple weeks ago that he and James and Joel Embiid have more to prove in the playoffs than anybody. Three, he's from New York.
2: That's right.
1: Is that a bad accent? He's from New York. The New York Mets put food on his table. He used to be in their clubhouse all the time. His dad works there. Right. He was a high school star in New York. He started the season in New York. He wants to finish the regular season in New York. Playing against the Knicks, his childhood team, went to the Garden as a kid. Is a huge deal. And if that's his path to the finals and he's able to do it, I don't know if he could write it any better than that.
2: Also,
1: but he has to win first.
0: Yeah, as for the top seed in the East, the Pistons on the brink of elimination. Such a disappointing loss in Game 5, the way they wilted down the stretch. ESPN Radio's Harry Douglas says they can't allow that disappointing finish to carry over into Game 6.
3: Detroit, man, you have to be careful. JB Bickerstaff, I'm telling you right now, because the way they lost that ball game last night, up 9 points with 3 minutes to go, and it goes to overtime and how things played out in overtime and then worried about it not being a foul call on the final play in the fourth quarter. Don't let one loss become two.
0: Here's the problem. There's not a ton of help around Cade Cunningham right now, a guy who has been outstanding this entire postseason. ESPN Radio's David Dennis Jr. says Detroit only has one option right now.
4: Nobody else can give you anything but Cade Cunningham. That's just what has come down to, is that all the concerns that we had about Detroit in the regular season, where's that secondary scoring going to come from? Where are the threes going to come from? And they're answering it, and the answer is nowhere, because it's just one dude who's running out of gas towards the end of the game. The turnovers are spiking during the end of the game, and this team is just not executing. I don't know if they can win two straight against this Cleveland, especially with one on the road.
0: Yeah, no doubt. It is a tall task. The Cavs undefeated inside Rocket Arena this postseason and a chance to get to the Eastern Conference Final where the Knicks are waiting. In the West, what a return for Wemby in Game 5. He's the third youngest player in NBA history with at least 25, 15 boards and 5 assists in a playoff game. Only Luka Doncic and Magic Johnson did it at a younger age. In his return after facing some adversity in Game 4 with the ejection because of the flagrant 2, ESPN's Kendrick Perkins on what Wembanyama proved in Game 5.
5: Number one, he's the most dominant player in the NBA. Giannis, Jokic, whomever, move the hell aside. We have never seen a player that dominates like he does on both ends of the floor. Okay, that's number one. Number two, it's Wemby's world, and everyone's trying to get an apartment in it. That's where we at this point. The league belongs to him. That was the statement that he sent last night. It wasn't just to the Minnesota Timberwolves. That statement was sent to the rest of the league. I know OKC watching, rooting for the Minnesota Timberwolves. I guarantee you that, because they don't want to face that smoke. Another thing that was brought to my attention because of that performance, just when I thought that Giannis, since he's been hurt, Jokic, right, we've seen a decline a little bit over the past few years. I thought American basketball was catching back up. And then all of a sudden, Wemby comes along in this postseason and shows us that, no, it still belongs to the international players. The international players has completely taken over our league.
0: Love that from Perk. Wemby setting back American basketball years. The Spurs 16-3 in best of 7 series when holding a 3-2 lead, trying to close it out. Timberwolves 1-3 in best of 7s when trailing 3-2. Only win the 2024 West Semis against Denver. Game 6 is in Minnesota on Friday night. A couple of games in the W tonight. New York and Portland in the Liberty were on fire.
6: 5 minutes to go in this one. Pressure still coming here for Portland.
2: Stewart will take it. 22 points now for Brianna Stewart tonight.
6: And I would say that's a great player to find in transition if you want to finish.
0: Yeah, call from Prime Video. 22 for Stewart along with 7 rebounds. The Liberty win it 100-82. Pauline Astier stepping up without Sabrina Ionescu had 20 points. Liberty now 3-1. The Lynx and the Wings playing a close one. Natasha Howard coming up clutch.
7: Sims driving. Sims. No, it bounced out. Under a minute now. Miles to Howard. Howard got the lay. Howard with 26. 6 assists for Olivia Miles.
0: A call from Prime Video. Howard finished with 26. Courtney Williams adding 21. Paige Becker scoring 27 for the Wings as they fall to 1-2, going 10 of 11 from the foul line as well for Becker's. Lynx 2-1. Wings have lost 2 of their first 3. Coming up, volume up for Top Sound, some big game 6s in the NBA, and more from Major League Baseball. 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
1: All right, let's get to some Thursday top sound on the diamond. J.J. Bleda had a day on 700 WLW.
3: And he doesn't miss this one. First ball swinging, Bleda launches it. Deep right field, way out of here. A three-run blast for J.J. Bleda. His fifth home run of the year, 9-0 Reds.
0: Number four.
1: The Mets have been looking for offense. Mark Vientos providing on 880 ESPN New York.
4: Mark Vientos hits one deep to left field. Forget it. Home run Vientos. He hit it over the great wall of Flushing. Well to the left of the 358 mark. A two-run homer for Vientos. Number six on the year for Mark. And the Mets have opened up a 6-3 lead.
0: Number three.
1: Dodgers and Giants back together again. Jung-Hoo Lee made it all the way around the bases on KNBR.
5: Two strikes to count, two down. And there's a swing. Line drive right along the left field line. Slicing. Fair. Just barely fair. And he hits the sidewall and shoots right on by Teoscar Hernandez all the way to the wall. One run is in. And now Lee is being waved home to throw. It's overthrown. He goes all the way around the bases and inside the park home run to tie the game.
0: Number two.
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3: Schwarber swings, launches it deep right field. It's on its way. And Kyle Schwarber over the Phillies bullpen into right field. It's a two-run home run. His Major League leading 18th of the year. And it breaks the scoreless deadlock here in the eighth. It's 2-0 Phillies.
0: Number one.
1: And our top sound of the night from a golden night. 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
7: Didn't a shot at Tim Sales. Way off target off the near corner boards from the Ducks. Flood the offensive zone with their fourth line. Ross Johnston, Tim Waschke, and Jansen Harkins. Now a chance at the other end. A stop. Oh, what a finish! Mitch Marner backs his way to the crease and finishes at the right post. What a goal for Mitch Marner. 1-0 Knights, a minute into game six.
1: Yeah, some really good moments. None bigger than Mitch Marner leading the Golden Knights to a great start as they find themselves in the Western Conference Final in the Stanley Cup playoffs. Get over to the Diamond where the Dodgers take down the Giants 5-2. Jung-Hoo Lee had the two-run inside the park homer, but the Dodgers answer back. Alex Call, two-run single. The difference in that one as L.A. regains sole possession of first place in the NL West. The struggles continue for the Giants. They fall to 10 games under 500, 18-28. In Boston, Kyle Schwarber, you just heard it, did it again. Another home run against his former team. Look away, Red Sox fans. Schwarber has seven homers in his last seven games, the first Phillies player to hit at least that many in a week since current teammate Trey Turner back in 2023. Jesus Luzardo went six scoreless. Phillies win it 3-1. To win the series, they're now within two games of 500 after that really difficult start. Speaking of really tough starts, the Mets taking on the Tigers, and they find some offense. Heard the Vientos two-run homer. They win it 9-4. A.J. Ewing hitting his first big league home run. Had a strong first series in the bigs. Brett Beatty went deep as well after the Mets fell behind early. Tigers back to six games under 500. The Mets with a little momentum entering their weekend Subway Series with the Yankees. Getaway game in Cincy. The Nats were ready to get out of town. J.J. Bleda homering twice and driving in six, his third multi-homer game of his career in a Reds 15-1 rout over the Nationals. Cincinnati avoiding the sweep, extending their run of consecutive home series without being swept to 39. It's their longest as a franchise since they went 52 in a row from 2011 through 2013. Couple of huge game sixes in the NBA playoffs coming on Friday. the T-Wolves and the Spurs in Game 6. San Antonio with an opportunity to advance. Timberwolves 1-3 in best-of-seven series when trailing 3-2. And the T-Wolves 2-3 when Anthony Edwards scores 20-plus, but they're hoping that they can get a big-time performance out of him. On the Eastern Conference side, it's one win and you're into the Eastern Conference final for the Cavaliers. Can a top seed in the Eastern Conference, the Pistons, get something to help out Cade Cunningham as they try and survive and force a Game 7 as they play on the road? Coming up, you knew who, but now we've got when and where. Schedule for season 107 in the NFL. 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
23: Every single year is a great challenge in this league. We're excited to be able to get the opportunity to play in some of those games you mentioned.
0: A pivotal Game 5 takes place on the ice between the Canadiens and the Sabres.
24: Loose puck in front. Canadiens don't clear. Power wants it back. Passing his skates. Here's Stone with a blast. Scores!
0: Can the Golden Knights clinch on the road against the Ducks in Game 6?
25: Now a chance at the other end. A stop. Oh, what a finish! Mitch Marner. That's
24: his way to the crease and finishes at the right post.
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24: Schwarber swings, launches it deep right field. It's on its way. And Kyle Schwarber over the Phillies bullpen into right field.
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1: 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Nick DeLuca here with you. Second week of May, the Stanley Cup playoffs in full swing with a pair of huge games. The PGA Championship round one in the books, and have the latest from around Major League Baseball. But today, you knew who, but now you know when and where. The 2026 NFL schedule officially here had the leaks, but now the hose is going. All 272 games kicking off September 9th and ending January 10th. Season 107 in the NFL kicking off where 106 left off. The Patriots and the Seahawks. It's the 12th Super Bowl rematch in the following season and the fourth straight year to feature one. Defending champions have an 8-3 record in the previous meetings with back-to-back wins. The Eagles over the Chiefs last season and the Chiefs taking down the Niners in 2024. So who's going to win it this year? ESPN Monday Night Football play-by-play man Joe Buck giving his best guess.
4: Yeah, well, I'm never right, so this is maybe the kiss of death.
16: Oh, no.
4: On the cover of Sports Illustrated or video game, but I'm gonna aim big. I'm gonna say Dallas Buffalo.
1: All right, well, Joe wasn't much help. I guess that's going to be wrong. So much talk about the schedule for the Patriots on their road to the Super Bowl last season. Andrew Hawkins, ESPN NFL analyst, can they repeat their success of last year in 2026?
5: I think they can. It won't be easy because this schedule is a true gauntlet. They had a favorable look last year, but also Drake May is taking another step forward. I think Drake May is an incredible young talent. We saw it a year ago as an MVP candidate. I have an expectation that we'll see him make another leap. And if they get A.J. Brown into this offense, I think it could be very, very special for them again. Not going to be easy, but definitely have the firepower to make it happen.
1: And on the other side for the Seahawks, what do their odds look like as they try and stage a potential repeat effort in 2026? Hawkins with more on Seattle.
5: Super hard, tough schedule. Everyone's going to give them their best shot. The defending champ. We know how hard it is for a team to repeat as a Super Bowl champ. When you talk about losing Kenneth Walker, they bring in Jadarian Price from Notre Dame. First round, he's a guy that I think, in very short order, will be able to man a lot of the ship that you're missing from Kenneth Walker, because he can do it all. He's fast, he's quick, he's powerful.
7: He didn't catch
5: very
7: a lot of
5: reminiscent.
7: Passes.
5: He didn't. He did not. But he's very reminiscent of, like, young Marshawn Lynch. I'm not saying he's that, but they do have similar run styles, and I'm telling you that he's a name to watch out for.
1: Well, that is high praise, Hawkins, on the NFL schedule release show. Super Bowl rematch highlighting 9 playoff rematches in 2026. We also have a good chunk of reunion and revenge games, starting with the Seahawks and Kenneth Walker after winning Super Bowl 60 MVP. Walker signing a 3-year, $43 million deal with the Chiefs in the offseason. He ran for 135 yards on 27 carries against the Patriots, becoming the first running back to win Super Bowl MVP since Denver's Terrell Davis. Now a Chief, ESPN NFL analyst Damian Woody thinking Kansas City needs to get their running game going this season.
25: There's not a better time for that to happen than now, because your quarterback is coming off of ACL. I think part of the reason that Patrick Mahomes got this injury is so many times he's put on his cape to try to save the Kansas City Chiefs, and now you're in this predicament as a Chiefs fan.
1: Yeah, expecting Walker to carry a big load, especially early with Mahomes recovering from the ACL. Week one, Monday Night Football for the Chiefs. They take on the Broncos. ESPN analyst Troy Aikman on the matchup.
26: I think everyone's wondering whether or not Patrick Mahomes obviously is going to be back for that one. A down year last year for that franchise. I expect them to come back and be the team that we've seen for much of the last decade. And And then, of course, with Denver, you could argue that they were a quarterback injury away from making it to the Super Bowl. It's unfortunate for that organization, but what a great job Sean Payton has done. So to kick that off week one in a divisional game, I always liked that as a player when you opened up against a divisional opponent and kind of helped set the tone in what is a very competitive division.
1: Aikman on Get Up. Yeah, I'd say that's a pretty darn good way to start the season on Monday Night Football, Broncos and Chiefs. Walker, the fourth reigning Super Bowl MVP to change teams and the first since Dexter Jackson went to the Cardinals in 2003 after winning Super Bowl MVP with the Buccaneers. Week 7, Sunday Night Football on October 25th. For Trey Hendrickson reuniting with the Bengals after spending the last 5 seasons with Cincinnati, Hendrickson signing that 4-year, $120 million deal with the Ravens in the offseason in a move that was anything but quiet, had 61 sacks in 72 games with the Bengals, only player in franchise history with 14-plus in a season. While DJ Moore will take on the Bears, was traded in March for a second-round pick after spending the last 3 seasons in Chicago. Now a Buffalo Bill, had a career-high 1,364 receiving yards in his first year in Chicago in 2023, but put up career lows in receptions and receiving yards last season in his only year with Ben Johnson. Week 15, Saturday primetime game for that one, Bills and Bears at Buffalo's new Highmark Stadium. Bears, by the way, have the toughest strength of schedule in the NFL based on last year's opponent win-loss at 550, but ESPN's Dominique Foxworth thinking they'll be even better this season.
6: I think it's possible that they may not have as many wins. They may not win the division, but I think they're going to be a better team. They've addressed some issues in the secondary with their safeties, but more importantly, they can effectively run the ball. That's one thing that they've always been able to do, or at least Ben Johnson's always been able to do, and they did incredibly well last year against some really good teams. I have no reason to believe, as long as they got Bradbury in there to replace Dahlman's retirement at center, I have no reason to believe that this rushing attack is going to fall off. As long as that's there, I think this team will be fine. They'll get better, and they'll be contenders in the NFC.
1: Yeah, 2016 Falcons, the last team to win a playoff game after entering the season with the hardest strength of schedule, and 7 of the previous 10 teams missed the playoffs. If you're into coaching storylines, Brian Daboll will return to MetLife Stadium in Week 3 on September 27th as Titans offensive coordinator to take on the Giants. Daboll won 2022 Coach of the Year, fired by New York last November after going 20-40-1. Things coming undone when Daboll rushed into the medical tent to check on Jackson Dart, one of a few injuries the Giants QB dealt with last season. ESPN's Damian Woody saying Dart needs to be a little more available this year.
25: I think Jackson Dart can be an absolute superstar. I love watching him play, you know, but again, like when you're the quarterback, you're literally the face of the whole operation. You got to be available. If you're not available, you're no good to anyone.
1: New Titans head coach Robert Saleh will also be returning to MetLife Stadium. He'll host his former team in Week 1 in Tennessee, the Jets. And another former Coach of the Year getting a crack at his old squad, Kevin Stefanski, won the award twice. Will take on the Browns with the Falcons December 14th in Week 14. Went 46-58 in 6 seasons in Cleveland, Coach of the Year in 2020 and 2023. The only Browns head coach in the last 40 years to last at least 6 seasons with the team. The Browns have the easiest schedule based on their opponent's 2025 record. The Niners, who had the easiest schedule entering last season, finished 12-5 on their way to an appearance in the divisional round. The Broncos and Seahawks, meanwhile, both have 10 games on their 2026 schedule against teams that made the playoffs last season, the most of any team for those two. Two of those games coming on Christmas, Denver hosting the Bills in a divisional round rematch, Seattle and the Rams round one. L.A. in primetime 7 times this season. Head coach Sean McVay on all of the attention heading into the year.
7: Yeah, you know, I think you got to earn it. You and I both know this league is so humbling. You obviously look at it, but, you know, it's the coaching cliche, but it's the truth. It's 1 week at a time. Try to be totally present. We're going to use every day in the meantime to get ready to peak going into that Niners game. But it's a great challenge. You know, everybody, this is all fun, but every single year is a great challenge in this league. We're excited to be able to get the opportunity to play in some of those games you mentioned.
1: McVay on the NFL schedule release, the attention well-deserved as they enter the season as the odds-on Super Bowl favorites. Not to be outdone by Thanksgiving week, though. First Thanksgiving Eve game on Wednesday night. The Rams are part of that one, too, as they host the Packers on November 25th. Thanksgiving Day, Bears at Lions. And then Eagles at Cowboys in the afternoon slot. ESPN's Dan Orlovsky thinking it's a tale of two schedules for those teams.
8: This might be the easiest schedule in football. Okay,
9: wow. Get into it.
8: From an offensive perspective, you're saying starting week one, Eagles offense, starting week one, tell me when they run into an elite defense. I'll tell you when it is. It's week 15. It's Seattle. You're going to see a good defense. I think the Rams are going to have a good defense. I like the Giants defense.
9: It's going to be a lot better.
8: Giants. Good, but I'm talking an elite defense. Okay. From an offensive perspective, and Philadelphia is going to have a very good offensive line with Sean Manning. This is the easiest that I've seen so far. This is the easiest schedule when it comes to an offense going against defenses that I've seen so far. They don't see an elite unit till week 15.
1: Well, that's good news for the Eagles. For the Cowboys, different story.
8: I think this is the hardest schedule I've seen. This is they have two brutal stretches. You're going to go week one, Giants, okay, division, week two, Washington division. Then they go Baltimore, Houston, Tampa, Green Bay, Philly. They can lose all five of those. And then you go week 10, November 15th, they go San Francisco, Tennessee, Philly, Seattle, Rams. That could be a 4 out of 5 week stretch that they lose. And so as much I was a little bit cautious on Eagles, after seeing the schedule, I'm way more bullish. I was bullish on Dallas. After seeing the schedule, this is a brutally difficult schedule.
1: Yeah, certainly tough. Doesn't get any easier on Thanksgiving. Thanksgiving Day wrapping up at night. Chiefs visiting the Bills, Broncos, Steelers on Black Friday. And then on Christmas, Packers, Bears, Bills, Broncos, Rams, Seahawks, all playoff rematches there. For the Steelers, hoping for a return to the postseason, should have some news on quarterback Aaron Rodgers coming soon per ESPN's Adam Schefter.
10: The Steelers have a voluntary off-season practice program that begins on Monday, May 18th. It's May 14th. You'd have to figure if Aaron Rodgers is going to get a deal done, the time to do it would be sometime between now and Monday when those voluntary practice sessions start under new head coach Mike McCarthy. Despite any reports about him being in the building last weekend meeting with the team, that never happened. It still hasn't happened. But you would think if he's going to play this season, it's going to have to happen here in the next few days. Prior to Monday, he would get a contract workout. He didn't show up last year until June, so that's always possible. But you take a look at the Steelers' schedule there, I would think in the next 4 days, we should have some type of Aaron Rodgers news and white smoke from the chimney.
1: Schefter on the NFL schedule release. Never a dull moment in Pittsburgh waiting on Aaron Rodgers. 118 days until the start of the regular season. I guess he has until then to sign. Nick DeLuca here with you. Sports Center all night here on ESPN Radio, the ESPN app, Sirius XM Channel 80. Round one of the PGA Championship today at Aronimink after 18 holes. It's the biggest log jam at the top of a major in 57 years, but one name standing out, Scotty Scheffler, taking advantage of a pair of long birdie putts to card a 3-under 67. It was the 13th round in the majors that Scheffler has had at least a share of the lead, and somehow the first time after the opening round. Scotty, on the key to performing so well through his first 18.
11: I mean, the golf course was pretty challenging this afternoon. I did a good job of staying in it mentally and staying patient around a place that was pretty tricky at times. Mm-hmm. Yeah, I don't really know how much to elaborate other than it was, I mean, it was very difficult to make birdies.
12: Okay.
11: And then scrambling was important today as well.
12: Well,
11: you got a position, you know, getting the ball back up onto the greens and trying to two-putt from distance.
1: Scheffler joining Tiger Woods and Brooks Koepka is the only reigning PGA champions to have at least a share of the lead after the first round. According to ESPN research, both Woods and Koepka went on to defend their title. Six-way tie atop the leaderboard. Rory McIlroy is not a part of that. He struggled. Four straight bogeys to finish his round marked the first time he's ever done that in a major championship. Rory, short but sweet on what went wrong today.
13: Rory, how would you describe your opening round?
14: Could you elaborate what parts about it? Everything? Some things?
27: I started missing fairways. I missed
3: fairway right on 4, fairway right on 6, fairway right on 7, fairway right on 9. And then, yeah, from there, it's, you know, it's hard. You know, I didn't have great angles either. And then, obviously, you start missing it just off the edges of these greens. It gets tricky. So, yeah, I felt like I did okay. You know, made that birdie on 5 to get back to even par after the soft bogey on 4. And then, yeah, I just got on that bogey train at the end.
9: That is disappointing. Golf is always going to be a game of adjustments throughout a round. Does that make it even more frustrating when you can't quite?
3: Yeah, I'm just not driving the ball well enough. I mean, it's been a problem all year for the most part. Yeah, I've sort of got like I miss it right, and then I want to try to correct it, and then I'll overdo it, and I'll miss it left, and it's just, it's a little bit of back and forth that way. So that's pretty frustrating, especially when, you know, I pride myself on driving the ball well. So yeah, I just need to try to figure it out. I honestly thought I'd figured it out coming in here. I hit it well on Sunday, Quail Hollow, and then hit it good at home Monday. And even, obviously I had to curtail the practice run Tuesday, but hit it decent yesterday. So, but yeah, I just sort of, once I get under the gun, it just seems like I just, you know, it starts to go a little bit wayward on me.
1: Yeah, Rory talking about the struggles with the driver through 6 events this year. He ranks 91st in driving accuracy. Coming up, pair of huge Stanley Cup playoff games and the latest from Thursday in Major League Baseball. 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
1: 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Stanley Cup playoffs rolling on with a couple big games. In Buffalo, things got pretty wacky early. Sabres getting the scoring started.
2: Power jumps a bit lower for a shot. Loose puck in front. Canadians don't clear. Power wants it back. Passing his skates. Here's Doan with a blast. Scores! Traffic in front for Doan, who rips it home. Only 68.2 on the shot, but it was direct. And we'll see if it was tipped in. It might have been Norris, but it is a 2-1 Buffalo lead.
1: That lead did not last very long.
3: And the Canadians right back in. They score! Shot from the line is redirected. And this might be Texier who got a piece of it to steer it in. And we're not even 8 minutes in, and we've already got ourselves four goals in the game.
1: It was Texier, Buffalo, and Montreal combining for five goals in the first 10-15, including the Doan and Texier markers 9 seconds apart. Five goals scored in a span of 8 minutes and 15 seconds, ranking 11th on the playoff list of fastest between two teams. Sabres took a 3-2 lead into the first intermission. The Canadiens surging in the second.
3: 4-for-20 in this series as here's Slavkovsky on front. They score! Nick Suzuki, power play goal. And the Montreal Canadiens get a couple of quick strikes late in the second period to go in front 5-3.
1: Calls from TSN 690 and WGR Sports Radio 550. Three goals, second period, the difference in a 6-3 win. Cole Caulfield, Josh Anderson, Ivan Demidov scored for Montreal. Jakub Dovish settling in after a rough first period. Sabres goalie Ukko-Pekka Luukkonen allowed five goals on 23 shots, pulled after two periods, second time this postseason. Game six on Saturday in Montreal. Canadiens a win away from the Eastern Conference Final. ESPN senior NHL writer Greg Wyshynski, how did the Sabres force Game 7?
4: It's not only just like his revenge, it's not only the way that he's played after, again, being, just absolutely ridiculed and criticized for his performances in the playoffs when he was in Toronto. It's not to say that he didn't deserve some of it. I mean, like his points per game average was significantly lower in the playoffs than it was in the regular season. And I think he kind of figured out some things in Vegas, like where to go to the hard parts of the ice to score in the playoffs and how to be a bit more aggressive. But the most important thing, I think, for him is he's really had backing of his coach, John Tortorella. And when Tortorella was hired there, I think a lot of people thought that he was going to break Marner. like it's an oil and water relationship between these two guys. But it turns out that Tortorella thinks that he got a raw deal in Toronto, that the narratives are wrong about this guy. And so far, Marner's proved them right.
1: Yeah, and the Western Conference Final is set. Vegas disposing of the Ducks in Game 6 in Anaheim. Mitch Marner starting the party early.
2: Now a chance at the other end. A stop. Oh, what a finish! Mitch Marner backs his way to the crease and finishes at the right post. What a goal for Mitch Marner. 1-0 Knights, a minute into Game 6. Already the Golden Knights in Stanley Cup playoff leader in points.
1: And they weren't done. Vegas pouring it on in the third.
2: Dorofeev goes to work. He strips it before the puck can go to Trouba. Dorofeev threw it on goal, and he scores from a terrible angle at the right corner. Dorofeev makes it 5-1 Vegas. Two goals for Dorofeev, 9 in the Stanley Cup playoffs, more than any other player.
1: How about that? Vegas making a change at head coach Bruce Cassidy, fired with 8 games left in the regular season, and the Golden Knights advanced to the Western Conference Final, their 5th appearance in 9 seasons. Nick DeLuca here with you on SportsCenter All Night, ESPN Radio, ESPN app, Sirius XM Channel 80. Busy day on the diamond in the majors. Pick it up in the 8th between the Cubs and the Braves, two of the best teams in the National League. Ian Happ with a big swing, and it held up.
5: Happ drives one in the air, deep right field. This has got a chance. Gone. Big home run for Ian Happ. Cubs lead 2-0. It looked like an off-speed pitch that was up around the letters, and Happ jumped all over it.
1: Hap Homer, the only scoring in the ballgame, a 2-0 Cubs win. That call from the Cubs radio network. They snap a four-game losing streak. The Cardinals take down the A's 5-4. Big day for Jordan Walker. RBI doubled to take the lead in the ninth inning after he hit a solo homer. Cards win 2 of 3 in the series, now 25-18. It has not been a good start to the year for the Astros, but at least they have Yordan Alvarez, I guess. He hit his 14th home run of the year, but that was the bright spot for the Astros. Mitch Garver going deep, his first home run of the season. Seattle taking down the Mariners 8-3. Houston falling to 17-28 on the season. While the Brewers keep it rolling with a 7-1 win over the Padres. They have won 6 of their last 7. Luis Renjifo with a big day, drove in 3. Christian Yelich out of the starting lineup for a second straight game, and that one had been activated off the injured list back on Tuesday. Up next, our half-hour headlines as we continue to break down the NFL schedule. This is SportsCenter All Night on ESPN Radio.
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1: Rory McIlroy struggles at the PGA while Scottie Scheffler soars. On the ice, the Canadiens are a win away from the Eastern Conference Final. The Vegas Golden Knights advance to the Western Conference Final. And it's the second Thursday in May. The NFL schedule released, all 272 games nailed down. It begins on Monday Night Football anyway with the Broncos and the Chiefs. Monday Night Football analyst Troy Aikman on what he's looking forward to with that opening matchup.
2: Everyone's wondering whether or not Patrick Mahomes obviously is going to be back for that one. A down year last year for that franchise. I expect them to come back and be the team that we've seen for much of the last decade. And then, of course, with Denver, you could argue that they were a quarterback injury away from making it to the Super Bowl. It's unfortunate for that organization, but what a great job Sean Payton has done. So to kick that off week one in a divisional game, I always liked that as a player when you opened up against a divisional opponent and kind of helped set the tone in what is a very competitive division.
1: Patrick Mahomes coming off the torn ACL. That is the question. Will he be ready to go to start the season? ESPN's Adam Schefter.
3: The Chiefs have been very open and transparent, saying that he's way ahead of schedule. That's their words, their phrasing, way ahead of schedule. And it's hard to imagine that Patrick Mahomes, even him coming off an ACL, wouldn't find a way to be back for a game that would be 4 months from Thursday. 4 months from now, give Patrick Mahomes 4 more months when he already has looked pretty good. I think we have to operate thinking that he will be there until we're told he's not.
1: Chiefs head coach Andy Reid weighing in.
4: Yeah, I'll take a peek at the first game, obviously, and see who we're playing and where and when we're playing. And then go down the list there, kind of see where the bye week is, see what night games you have, and then see if you have any holiday games from there. So it's and then you look at times of when you're playing and kind of glance through it. But I don't make too much of it. You got to play all these teams somewhere, sometime. And so I'm pretty easy that way. Let's go.
1: Andy Reid ready to go, looking for a bounce back season after what was a really difficult 2025. The NFL will play a record 9 international games in 2026 across 4 continents, 7 countries, and 8 stadiums. Cowboys and Ravens in week 3 in Rio de Janeiro. Troy Aikman, Monday Night Football analyst, on the expectations for Baltimore and Lamar Jackson this season.
2: The expectations are what they've been. I mean, you expect Lamar to be in the MVP conversation. You expect the Ravens to be right there at the end of the day, which they typically have been. I agree with you completely, Greeny, that when you are a veteran quarterback, franchise quarterback, and you've had the years that Lamar has had, now the coach leaves, you got a young coach, first-time coach coming in, that puts a lot on the plate of the quarterback. So the expectations certainly are going to be higher for him. Hopefully he can stay healthy, but I don't think anything changes. They didn't make that change expecting any kind of rebuild or a slow development as a football team. So the expectations are what they are. He understands that, and he's probably feeling a little bit more of the heat than he otherwise would.
1: Yeah, new head coach in Jesse Minter, a new era in Baltimore. The New Orleans Saints will be the featured team in the NFL's first ever game in France, taking on the Steelers. Who's the starting quarterback? Well, we think it's going to be Aaron Rodgers, but if it's not, ESPN's Adam Schefter says the Steelers are comfortable with what's supposed to be behind him.
3: They've operated always as if he's there, that's great. They'd love to have him, and if he's not, they're ready to roll with Will Howard. And I know that people sound like, well, Will Howard. They really like Will Howard. They have Will Howard on the roster. They have Mason Rudolph on the roster. They drafted Drew Aller on the roster. So they have quarterbacks. It's not like if Rodgers all of a sudden decides at some point in the near future that he's not going to play, that they'll be left hanging high and dry. They're comfortable with those guys. They would like and want Aaron Rodgers to come back. That's their hope. But they've made the moves that they feel like they need to make to be ready for the coming season in the event that he decides that he's not going to be there.
1: Plenty of international flavor for the AFC North schedule in 2026. The Bengals getting a game in Spain. ESPN's Peter Schrager thinking that it means that the NFL still considers them an elite team.
5: I think the big thing here to me, the NFL sent the Bengals to London in 2016 and 2019, and it was like, whatever. The NFL choosing the Bengals, yes, for this game tells me that the league really believes in this franchise and that maybe they are one of

0: schedule, when you look at the prime time, when you look at the holiday games, how about strength of schedule? The Giants had a gauntlet last year. It's a little bit easier this season in year one under new head coach John Harbaugh. ESPN's Dan Orlovsky thinking New York might be making the playoffs.
1: I'm saying the New York Giants.
2: Okay.
1: One, so many double-digit leads in the fourth quarter last year, blown. Usually getting an adult in the room, a John Harbaugh in the room will help that. Arvell Reese added, there's weapons on the outside if Malik Neighbors is as healthy as we hope he's going to be. I add Isaiah Likely. I think this defensive line, even though they don't have Dexter Lawrence, will be one of the best in football. That young man, can he take that giant second-year leap? There's going to be a quarterback in their second year this year that's going to take a big giant leap. Will it be Cam Ward? Will it be Tyler Shuck down in New Orleans? I'm banking on Jackson Dart. I'm a fan. I'm going to say the Giants.
0: Yeah, New York with a middle-of-the-road schedule after having the toughest in the NFL last season. Nick DeLucca here with you, SportsCenter all night. ESPN Radio, Sirius XM, Channel 80. Couple of huge game sixes in the NBA playoffs coming on Friday. NBA playoffs are on ESPN Radio. Catch postseason action on ESPN Radio and the ESPN app presented by Gusto. In the East, a stunning Cavs comeback has Cleveland to win away from the Eastern Conference Final. The Game 5 winner in a tied best of seven has gone on to win 82% of the time. The Cavs are 9-1, all-time went up 3. Their only loss to the Pistons in 2006. James Harden was brilliant in Game 5. 30 points, 8 rebounds, 6 assists, and 3 blocks. But unsportsmanlike's Evan Cohen, not ready to give him all the flowers just yet.
3: I don't want to get fooled because he's going to have bad games late. There's just too many examples of that. So let's just do it in the moment. In the moment, over the last couple of games, he's been great. He's going to have another bad game at some point. It's just going to happen. But when you've got Donovan Mitchell next to him, whether numbers back this up in full, he's never played in a conference finals. Donovan Mitchell feels like the guy that, I got it. Don't worry. I got it. I'll win this for us. I have that faith in him.
0: Harden, the first player in NBA history to record a 30-point playoff game with 6 different franchises. No one else has even done it with 5. He was huge in Game 5, but ESPN Stephen A. Smith doesn't think that's ever really been the problem.
4: The issue with James Harden and his flaws in the postseason ain't games 1 through 5. It's games 6 and 7. Brother, the world is watching. In the last 5 game sixes that James Harden has been on the basketball court, his teams are 1-4. 1-4. One of the most prolific scorers in the history of basketball has averaged 16.8 points in those game sixes on 37% shooting and 23% from three-point range. He's been up 3-2 going into a game six. He's been down 3-2 in a game six. The only thing that's been consistent is that he's been a no-show.
0: Stephen A. not buying it, but a huge game 5 for Harden. Has he done enough to improve his reputation as a playoff performer? SiriusXM NBA Radio's Eddie Johnson doesn't think the answer to that is yes.
5: We know what James Harden can do, but unfortunately, you only judge by how you perform in the big games, right? So you go all the way back to 2017, where only 10 points against San Antonio in game 6. 2018, Houston, remember that? They missed 27 straight threes, and Harden was a major part of that. They lose to Golden State. And then 2023 versus Boston, game 7, 9 points in a blowout loss playing for the 76ers. So those are the things that James Harden has to overcome. So, yeah, the great 30-point game yesterday on the road to beat a very good Detroit Piston team. But now you got to close the deal. And that's what he's going to be judged on.
0: Yeah, the good news for James Harden, he's got a running mate. Donovan Mitchell had 21 in Game 5, but showed up when it mattered most. 7 points, 3 of 4 from the field in clutch time in the final 5 minutes when the score is within 5. Mitchell entered 2 of 16 from the field in clutch time this postseason. And heading into Game 6, Mark J. Spears, Anscape, and ESPN senior NBA writer thinks there's a lot on the line for Mitchell.
6: This is the biggest game of his career for several reasons. I'm not putting extras on it. That's what it is. One, he's never been in a conference finals in his career. Two, he told me at the beginning a couple weeks ago that he and James and Joel Embiid have more to prove in the playoffs than anybody. Three, he's from New York.
2: That's right.
6: Is that a bad accent? He's from.

0: New York. The New York Mets put food on his table. He used to be in their clubhouse all the time. His dad works there. Right. He was a high school star in New York. He started the season in New York. He wants to finish the regular season in New York. Playing against the Knicks, his childhood team, went to the Garden as a kid, is a huge deal. And if that's his path to the finals and he's able to do it, I don't know if he could write it any better than that.
1: Also,
0: but he has to win first.
2: Yeah, as for the top seed in the East, the Pistons on the brink of elimination. Such a disappointing loss in Game 5, the way they wilted down the stretch. ESPN Radio's Harry Douglas says they can't allow that disappointing finish to carry over into Game 6.
3: Detroit, man, you have to be careful, JB Bickerstaff. I'm telling you right now, because the way they lost that ball game last night, up 9 points with 3 minutes to go, and it goes to overtime and how things played out in overtime, and then worried about it not being a foul call on the final play in the fourth quarter. Don't let one loss become two.
2: Here's the problem. There's not a ton of help around Cade Cunningham right now, a guy who has been outstanding this entire postseason. ESPN Radio's David Dennis Jr. says Detroit only has one option right now.
4: Nobody else can give you anything but Cade Cunningham. That's just what it's come down to, is that all the concerns that we had about Detroit in the regular season, where's that secondary scoring going to come from? Where are the threes going to come from? And they're answering it, and the answer is nowhere, because it's just one dude who's running out of gas towards the end of the game. The turnovers are spiking during the end of the game, and this team is just not executing. I don't know if they can win two straight against this Cleveland, especially with one on the road.
2: Yeah, no doubt. It is a tall task. The Cavs undefeated inside Rocket Arena this postseason, and a chance to get to the Eastern Conference Final, where the Knicks are waiting. In the West, what a return for Wemby in Game 5. He's the third youngest player in NBA history with at least 25, 15 boards and 5 assists in a playoff game. Only Luka Doncic and Magic Johnson did it at a younger age. In his return after facing some adversity in Game 4 with the ejection because of the flagrant 2, ESPN's Kendrick Perkins on what Wembanyama proved in Game 5.
5: Number one, he's the most dominant player in the NBA. Giannis, Jokic, whomever, move the hell aside. We have never seen a player that dominates like he does on both ends of the floor. Okay, that's number one. Number two, it's Wemby's world, and everyone's trying to get an apartment in it. That's where we at this point. The league belongs to him. That was the statement that he said last night. It wasn't just to the Minnesota Timberwolves. That statement was sent to the rest of the league. I know OKC watching, rooting for the Minnesota Timberwolves. I guarantee you that, because they don't want to face that smoke. Another thing that was brought to my attention because of that performance, just when I thought that Giannis, since he's been hurt, Jokic, right, we've seen a decline a little bit over the past few years. I thought American basketball was catching back up. And then all of a sudden, Wemby comes along in this postseason and shows us that, no, it still belongs to the international players. The international players has completely taken over our league.
2: Love that from Perk. Wemby setting back American basketball years. The Spurs 16-3 in best of 7 series when holding a 3-2 lead, trying to close it out. Timberwolves 1-3 in best of 7s when trailing 3-2. Only win the 2024 West semis against Denver. Game 6 is in Minnesota on Friday night. A couple of games in the W tonight. New York and Portland in the Liberty were on fire.
6: 5 minutes to go in this one. Pressure still coming here for Portland. Stewart will take it. 22 points now for Brianna Stewart tonight.
7: And I would say that's a great player to find in transition if you want to finish.
2: Yeah, call from Prime Video. 22 for Stewart along with 7 rebounds. The Liberty win it 100-82. Pauline Astier stepping up without Sabrina Ionescu, had 20 points. Liberty now 3-1. The Lynx and the Wings playing a close one. Natasha Howard coming up clutch.
8: Sims driving. Sims. No, it bounced out. Under a minute now. Miles to Howard. Howard got the lay. Howard with 26. 6 assists for Olivia Mime.
2: A call from Prime Video. Howard finished with 26. Courtney Williams adding 21. Paige Becker scoring 27 for the Wings as they fall to 1-2, going 10 of 11 from the foul line as well for Becker's. Lynx 2-1. Wings have lost two of their first three. Coming up, volume up for Top Sound, some big game sixes in the NBA, and more from Major League Baseball. 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
1: All right, let's get to some Thursday top sound on the diamond. J.J. Bleda had a day on 700 WLW.
2: And he doesn't miss this one. First ball swinging, Bleda launches it. Deep right field, way out of here. A three-run blast for J.J. Bleda. His fifth home run of the year, 9-0 Reds.
0: Number four.
1: The Mets have been looking for offense. Mark Vientos providing on 880 ESPN New York.
3: Mark Vientos hits one deep to left field. Forget it. Home run Vientos. He hit it over the great wall of Flushing. Well to the left of the 358 mark. A two-run homer for Vientos. Number six on the year for Mark. And the Mets have opened up a 6-3 lead.
0: Number three.
1: Dodgers and Giants back together again. Jung-Hoo Lee made it all the way around the bases on KNBR.
4: Two strikes to count, two down. And there's a swing. Line drive right along the left field line. Slicing. Fair. Just barely fair. And he hits the sidewall and shoots right on by Teoscar Hernandez all the way to the wall. One run is in. And now Lee is being waved home to throw. It's overthrown. He goes all the way around the bases and inside the park home run to tie the game.
0: Number two.
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3: Schwarber swings, launches it deep right field. It's on its way. And Kyle Schwarber over the Phillies bullpen into right field. It's a two-run home run. His Major League leading 18th of the year. And it breaks the scoreless deadlock here in the eighth. It's 2-0 Phillies.
0: Number one.
1: And our top sound of the night from a golden night. 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
6: Did a shot at Tim Sills. Way off target, off the near corner boards from the Ducks. Flood the offensive zone with their fourth line. Ross Johnston, Tim Lashy, and Jansen Harkins. Now a chance at the other end. A stop. Oh, what a finish! Mitch Marner backs his way to the crease and finishes at the right post. What a goal for Mitch Marner. 1-0 Knights, a minute into game six.
1: Yeah, some really good moments. None bigger than Mitch Marner leading the Golden Knights to a great start as they find themselves in the Western Conference Final in the Stanley Cup playoffs. Get over to the diamond where the Dodgers take down the Giants 5-2. Jung-Hoo Lee had the two-run inside the park homer, but the Dodgers answer back. Alex Call, two-run single. The difference in that one as L.A. regains sole possession of first place in the NL West. The struggles continue for the Giants. They fall to 10 games under 500, 18-28. In Boston, Kyle Schwarber, you just heard it, did it again. Another home run against his former team. Look away, Red Sox fans. Schwarber has seven homers in his last seven games, the first Phillies player to hit at least that many in a week since current teammate Trey Turner back in 2023. Jesus Luzardo went six scoreless. Phillies win it 3-1. To win the series, they're now within two games of 500 after that really difficult start. Speaking of really tough starts, the Mets taking on the Tigers, and they find some offense. Heard the Vientos two-run homer. They win it 9-4. A.J. Ewing hitting his first big league home run. Had a strong first series in the bigs. Brett Beatty went deep as well after the Mets fell behind early. Tigers back to six games under 500. The Mets with a little momentum entering their weekend Subway Series with the Yankees. Getaway game in Cincy. The Nats were ready to get out of town. J.J. Bleda homering twice and driving in six, his third multi-homer game of his career in a Reds 15-1 rout over the Nationals. Cincinnati avoiding the sweep, extending their run of consecutive home series without being swept to 39. It's their longest as a franchise since they went 52 in a row from 2011 through 2013. Couple of huge game sixes in the NBA playoffs coming on Friday. The T-Wolves and the Spurs in game six. San Antonio with an opportunity to advance. Timberwolves 1-3 in best of seven series when trailing 3-2. And the T-Wolves 2-3 when Anthony Edwards scores 20+, but they're hoping that they can get a big time performance out of him. On the Eastern Conference side, it's one win and you're into the Eastern Conference final for the Cavaliers. Can the top seed in the Eastern Conference, the Pistons, get something to help out Cade Cunningham as they try and survive and force a game seven as they play on the road? Coming up, you knew who, but now we've got when and where. Schedule for season 107 in the NFL. This is SportsCenter All Night on ESPN Radio.
5: Hey, this is Rich Eisen. 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
18: Loose puck in front. Canadiens don't clear. Power wants it back. Passing his skates. Here's Stone with a blast. Scores!
16: Can the Golden Knights clinch on the road against the Ducks in Game 6?
19: 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A stop. Oh, what a finish! Mitch Marner. That's
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18: Schwarber swings, launches it deep right field. 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
1: 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Nick DeLuca here with you. Second week of May, the Stanley Cup playoffs in full swing with a pair of huge games. The PGA Championship round one in the books, and have the latest from around Major League Baseball. But today you knew who, but now you know when and where. The 2026 NFL schedule officially here had the leaks, but now the hose is going. All 272 games kicking off September 9th and ending January 10th. Season 107 in the NFL kicking off where 106 left off. The Patriots and the Seahawks. It's the 12th Super Bowl rematch in the following season and the fourth straight year to feature one. Defending champions have an 8-3 record in the previous meetings with back-to-back wins. The Eagles over the Chiefs last season and the Chiefs taking down the Niners in 2024. So who's going to win it this year? ESPN Monday Night Football play-by-play man Joe Buck giving his best guess.
2: I'm never right, so this is maybe the kiss of death.
3: Oh, no.
2: On the cover of Sports Illustrated or video game, but I'm gonna aim big. I'm gonna say Dallas Buffalo.
1: All right, well, Joe wasn't much help. I guess that's going to be wrong. So much talk about the schedule for the Patriots on their road to the Super Bowl last season. Andrew Hawkins, ESPN NFL analyst, can they repeat their success of last year in 2026?
4: I think they can. It won't be easy because the schedule is a true gauntlet. They had a favorable look last year, but also Drake May is taking another step forward. I think Drake May is an incredible young talent. We saw it a year ago as an MVP candidate. I have an expectation that we'll see him make another leap. And if they get A.J. Brown into this offense, I think it could be very, very special for them again. Not going to be easy, but definitely have the firepower to make it happen.
1: And on the other side for the Seahawks, what do their odds look like as they try and stage a potential repeat effort in 2026? Hawkins with more on Seattle.
4: Super hard, tough schedule. Everyone's going to give them their best shot. The defending champ. We know how hard it is for a team to repeat as a Super Bowl champ. When you talk about losing Kenneth Walker, they bring in Jadarian Price from Notre Dame. First round, he's a guy that I think, in very short order, will be able to man a lot of the ship that you're missing from Kenneth Walker, because he can do it all. He's fast, he's quick, he's powerful.
3: Didn't catch
4: very
3: a lot
4: reminiscent.
3: Of passes.
4: He didn't. He did not. But he's very reminiscent of, like, young Marshawn Lynch. I'm not saying he's that, but they do have similar run styles, and I'm telling you that he's a name to watch out for.
1: Well, that is high praise, Hawkins, on the NFL schedule release show. Super Bowl rematch highlighting 9 playoff rematches in 2026. We also have a good chunk of reunion and revenge games, starting with the Seahawks and Kenneth Walker after winning Super Bowl 60 MVP. Walker signing a 3-year, $43 million deal with the Chiefs in the offseason. He ran for 135 yards on 27 carries against the Patriots, becoming the first running back to win Super Bowl MVP since Denver's Terrell Davis. Now a Chief, ESPN NFL analyst Damian Woody thinking Kansas City needs to get their running game going this season.
5: There's not a better time for that to happen than now, because your quarterback is coming off of ACL. I think part of the reason that Patrick Mahomes got this injury is so many times he's put on his cape to try to save the Kansas City Chiefs, and now you're in this predicament as a Chiefs fan.
1: Yeah, expecting Walker to carry a big load, especially early with Mahomes recovering from the ACL. Week 1, Monday Night Football for the Chiefs. They take on the Broncos. ESPN analyst Troy Aikman on the matchup.
6: I think everyone's wondering whether or not Patrick Mahomes obviously is going to be back for that one. A down year last year for that franchise. I expect them to come back and be the team that we've seen for much of the last decade. And then, of course, with Denver, you could argue that they were a quarterback injury away from making it to the Super Bowl. It's unfortunate for that organization, but what a great job Sean Payton has done. So to kick that off week one in a divisional game, I always liked that as a player when you opened up against a divisional opponent and kind of helped set the tone in what is a very competitive division.
1: Aikman on Get Up. Yeah, I'd say that's a pretty darn good way to start the season on Monday Night Football, Broncos and Chiefs. Walker, the fourth reigning Super Bowl MVP to change teams and the first since Dexter Jackson went to the Cardinals in 2003 after winning Super Bowl MVP with the Buccaneers. Week 7, Sunday Night Football on October 25th for Trey Hendrickson reuniting with the Bengals after spending the last 5 seasons with Cincinnati. Hendrickson signing that 4-year, $120 million deal with the Ravens in the offseason in a move that was anything but quiet. Had 61 sacks in 72 games with the Bengals, only player in franchise history with 14-plus in a season. While DJ Moore will take on the Bears, was traded in March for a second-round pick after spending the last 3 seasons in Chicago. Now a Buffalo Bill, had a career-high 1,364 receiving yards in his first year in Chicago in 2023, but put up career lows in receptions and receiving yards last season in his only year with Ben Johnson. Week 15, Saturday primetime game for that one, Bills and Bears at Buffalo's new Highmark Stadium. Bears, by the way, have the toughest strength of schedule in the NFL based on last year's opponent win-loss at 550, but ESPN's Dominique Foxworth thinking they'll be even better this season.
3: I think it's possible that they may not have as many wins. They may not win the division, but I think they're going to be a better team. They've addressed some issues in the secondary with their safeties, but more importantly, they can effectively run the ball. That's one thing that they've always been able to do, or at least Ben Johnson's always been able to do, and they did incredibly well last year against some really good teams. I have no reason to believe, as long as they got Bradbury in there to replace Dahlman's retirement at center, I have no reason to believe that this rushing attack is going to fall off. As long as that's there, I think this team will be fine. They'll get better, and they'll be contenders in the NFC.
1: Yeah, 2016 Falcons, the last team to win a playoff game after entering the season with the hardest strength of schedule, and 7 of the previous 10 teams missed the playoffs. If you're into coaching storylines, Brian Daboll will return to MetLife Stadium in Week 3 on September 27th as Titans offensive coordinator to take on the Giants. Daboll won 2022 Coach of the Year, fired by New York last November after going 20-40-1. Things coming undone when Daboll rushed into the medical tent to check on Jackson Dart, one of a few injuries the Giants QB dealt with last season. ESPN's Damian Woody saying Dart needs to be a little more available this year.
5: I think Jackson Dart can be an absolute superstar. I love watching him play, you know, but again, like when you're the quarterback, you're literally the face of the whole operation. You got to be available. If you're not available, you're no good to anyone.
1: New Titans head coach Robert Saleh will also be returning to MetLife Stadium. He'll host his former team in Week 1 in Tennessee, the Jets. And another former Coach of the Year getting a crack at his old squad, Kevin Stefanski, won the award twice. Will take on the Browns with the Falcons December 14th in Week 14. Went 46-58 in 6 seasons in Cleveland, Coach of the Year in 2020 and 2023. The only Browns head coach in the last 40 years to last at least 6 seasons with the team. The Browns have the easiest schedule based on their opponent's 2025 record. The Niners, who had the easiest schedule entering last season, finished 12-5 on their way to an appearance in the divisional round. The Broncos and Seahawks, meanwhile, both have 10 games on their 2026 schedule against teams that made the playoffs last season, the most of any team for those two. 2 of those games coming on Christmas, Denver hosting the Bills in a divisional round rematch, Seattle and the Rams round 1. LA in primetime 7 times this season. Head coach Sean McVay on all of the attention heading into the year.
7: Yeah, you know, I think you got to earn it. You and I both know this league is so humbling. You obviously look at it, but, you know, it's the coaching cliche, but it's the truth. It's 1 week at a time. Try to be totally present. We're going to use every day in the meantime to get ready to peak going into that Niners game. But it's a great challenge. You know, everybody, this is all fun, but every single year is a great challenge in this league. We're excited to be able to get the opportunity to play in some of those games you mentioned.
1: McVay on the NFL schedule release, the attention well-deserved as they enter the season as the odds-on Super Bowl favorites. Not to be outdone by Thanksgiving week, though. First Thanksgiving Eve game on Wednesday night. The Rams are part of that one, too, as they host the Packers on November 25th. Thanksgiving Day, Bears at Lions, and then Eagles at Cowboys in the afternoon slot. ESPN's Dan Orlovsky thinking it's a tale of two schedules for those teams.
8: This might be the
7: easiest schedule in football.
2: Okay.
8: Wow.
7: From an offensive perspective,
8: you're saying
7: starting week one, Eagles offense, starting week one, tell me when they run into an elite defense. I'll tell you when it is. It's week 15. It's Seattle. You're going to see a good defense. I think the Rams are going to have a good defense. I like the Giants defense.
8: It's going to be a lot better.
7: Giants. Good. But I'm talking an elite defense. Okay. From an offensive perspective, and Philadelphia is going to have a very good offensive line with Sean Manning. This is the easiest that I've seen so far. This is the easiest schedule when it comes to an offense going against defenses that I've seen so far. They don't see an elite unit till week 15.
1: I know that's good news for the Eagles. For the Cowboys, different story.
7: I think this is the hardest schedule I've seen. This is they had two brutal stretches. You're going to go week one, Giants, okay, division, week two, Washington division. Then they go Baltimore, Houston, Tampa, Green Bay, Philly. They can lose all five of those. And then you go week 10, November 15th, they go San Francisco, Tennessee, Philly, Seattle, Rams. That could be a 4 out of 5 week stretch that you lose. And so as much I was a little bit cautious on Eagles, after seeing the schedule, I'm way more bullish. I was bullish on Dallas. After seeing the schedule, this is a brutally difficult schedule.
1: Yeah, certainly tough. Doesn't get any easier on Thanksgiving. Thanksgiving Day wrapping up at night. Chiefs visiting the Bills, Broncos, Steelers on Black Friday. And then on Christmas, Packers, Bears, Bills, Broncos, Rams, Seahawks, all playoff rematches there. For the Steelers, hoping for a return to the postseason, should have some news on quarterback Aaron Rodgers coming soon per ESPN's Adam Schefter.
9: The Steelers have a voluntary off-season practice program that begins on Monday, May 18th. It's May 14th. You'd have to figure if Aaron Rodgers is going to get a deal done, the time to do it would be sometime between now and Monday when those voluntary practice sessions start under new head coach Mike McCarthy. Despite any reports about him being in the building last weekend, meeting with the team, that never happened. It still hasn't happened. But you would think if he's going to play this season, it's going to have to happen here in the next few days. Prior to Monday, he would get a contract workout. He didn't show up last year until June, so that's always possible. But you take a look at the Steelers' schedule there, I would think in the next 4 days, we should have some type of Aaron Rodgers news and white smoke from the chimney.
1: Schefter on the NFL schedule release. Never a dull moment in Pittsburgh waiting on Aaron Rodgers. 118 days until the start of the regular season. I guess he has until then to sign. Nick DeLuca here with you. Sports Center all night here on ESPN Radio, the ESPN app, Sirius XM Channel 80. Round one of the PGA Championship today at Aronimink after 18 holes. It's the biggest log jam at the top of a major in 57 years, but one name standing out, Scotty Scheffler, taking advantage of a pair of long birdie putts to card a 3-under 67. It was the 13th round in the majors that Scheffler has had at least to share the lead, and somehow the first time after the opening round. Scotty, on the key to performing so well through his first 18.
10: I mean, the golf course was pretty challenging this afternoon. I did a good job of staying in it mentally and staying patient around a place that was pretty tricky at times. Mm-hmm. Yeah, I don't really know how much to elaborate other than it was, I mean, it was very difficult to make birdies.
11: Okay.
10: And then scrambling was important today as well. You got a position, you know, getting the ball back up onto the greens and trying to two putt from distance.
1: Scheffler joining Tiger Woods and Brooks Koepka is the only reigning PGA champions to have at least a share of the lead after the first round. According to ESPN research, both Woods and Koepka went on to defend their title. Six-way tie atop the leaderboard. Rory McIlroy is not a part of that. He struggled. Four straight bogeys to finish his round marked the first time he's ever done that in a major championship. Rory, short but sweet on what went wrong today.
12: Rory, how would you describe your opening round?
13: Could you elaborate what parts about it? Everything? Some things?
14: I started missing fairways. I missed fairway right on 4, fairway right on 6, fairway right on 7, fairway right on 9. From there it's, you know, it's hard, you know, I didn't have great angles either. And then obviously you start missing it just off the edges of these greens. It gets tricky. So, I felt like I did okay. You know, made that birdie on 5 to get back to even par after the soft bogey on 4. And then, I just got on that bogey train at the end.
13: That is disappointing. Golf is always going to be a game of adjustments throughout a round. Does that make it even more frustrating when you can't quite?
14: Yeah, I'm just not driving the ball well enough. I mean, it's been a problem all year for the most part. I've sort of got like I miss it right, and then I want to try to correct it, and then I'll overdo it, and I'll miss it left, and it's just, it's a little bit of back and forth that way. So that's pretty frustrating, especially when, you know, I pride myself on driving the ball well. I just need to try to figure it out. I honestly thought I'd figured it out coming in here. I hit it well on Sunday, Quail Hollow, and then hit it good at home Monday. And obviously I had to curtail the practice run Tuesday, but hit it decent yesterday. I just sort of, once I get under the gun, it just seems like I just, you know, it starts to go a little bit wayward on me.
1: Yeah, Rory talking about the struggles with the driver. Through six events this year, he ranks 91st in driving accuracy. Coming up, pair of huge Stanley Cup playoff games and the latest from Thursday in Major League Baseball. 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
0: 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It's an NBA playoff doubleheader. First in Cleveland, the Pistons face a must-win against the Cavs in Game 6. Then in Minnesota, the Timberwolves look to force a Game 7 against the Spurs. 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
1: 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Stanley Cup playoffs rolling on with a couple big games in Buffalo. Things got pretty wacky early.
2: Power jumps a bit lower for a shot. Loose puck in front. Canadians don't clear. Power wants it back. Pass in his skates. Here's Doan with a blast. Scores! Traffic in front for Doan, who rips it home. Only 68.2 on the shot, but it was direct. And we'll see if it was tipped in. It might have been Norris, but it is a 2-1 Buffalo lead.
1: That lead did not last very long.
3: And the Canadians right back in. They score! Shot from the line is redirected. And this might be Texier who got a piece of it to steer it in. And we're not even 8 minutes in, and we've already got ourselves four goals in the game.
1: It was Texier, Buffalo, and Montreal combining for five goals in the first 10-15, including the Doan and Texier markers 9 seconds apart. Five goals scored in a span of 8 minutes and 15 seconds, ranking 11th on the playoff list of fastest between two teams. Sabres took a 3-2 lead into the first intermission, the Canadiens surging in the second.
3: 4-for-20 in this series as here's Slavkovsky on front. They score! Nick Suzuki, power play goal. And the Montreal Canadiens get a couple of quick strikes late in the second period to go in front 5-3.
1: Calls from TSN 690 and WGR Sports Radio 550. Three goals, second period, the difference in a 6-3 win. Cole Caulfield, Josh Anderson, Ivan Demidov scored for Montreal. Jakub Dovish settling in after a rough first period. Sabres goalie Ukko-Pekka Luukkonen allowed five goals on 23 shots, pulled after two periods, second time this postseason. Game six on Saturday in Montreal. Canadiens a win away from the Eastern Conference Final. ESPN senior NHL writer Greg Wyshynski, how did the Sabres force Game 7?
4: It's not only just like his revenge, it's not only the way that he's played after, again, being, just absolutely ridiculed and criticized for his performances in the playoffs when he was in Toronto. It's not to say that he didn't deserve some of it. I mean, like his points for game average was significantly lower in the playoffs than it was in the regular season. And I think he kind of figured out some things in Vegas, like where to go to the hard parts of the ice to score in the playoffs and how to be a bit more aggressive. But the most important thing, I think, for him is he's really had backing of his coach, John Tortorella. And when Tortorella was hired there, I think a lot of people thought that he was going to break Marner. like it's an oil and water relationship between these two guys. But it turns out that Tortorella thinks that he got a raw deal in Toronto, that the narratives are wrong about this guy. And so far, Marner's proved them right.
1: Yeah, and the Western Conference Final is set. Vegas disposing of the Ducks in Game 6 in Anaheim. Mitch Marner starting the party early.
2: Now a chance at the other end. A stop. Oh, what a finish! Mitch Marner backs his way to the crease and finishes at the right post. What a goal for Mitch Marner. 1-0 Knights a minute into Game 6.
1: And they weren't done. Vegas pouring it on in the third.
2: Dorofeev goes to work. He strips it before the puck could go to Trouba. Dorofeev threw it on goal, and he scores from a terrible angle at the right corner. Dorofeev makes it 5-1 Vegas. Two goals for Dorofeev, 9 in the Stanley Cup playoffs, more than any other player.
1: How about that? Vegas making a change at head coach Bruce Cassidy, fired with 8 games left in the regular season, and the Golden Knights advance to the Western Conference Final, their 5th appearance in 9 seasons. Nick DeLuca here with you on SportsCenter All Night, ESPN Radio, ESPN app, SiriusXM Channel 80. Busy day on the diamond in the majors. Pick it up in the 8th between the Cubs and the Braves, two of the best teams in the National League. Ian Happ with a big swing, and it held up.
5: Happ drives one in the air deep right field. This has got a chance. Gone. Big home run for Ian Happ. Cubs lead 2-0. It looked like an off-speed pitch that was up around the letters, and Happ jumped all over it.
1: Happ homer, the only scoring in the ballgame, a 2-0 Cubs win. That call from the Cubs radio network. They snap a 4-game losing streak. The Cardinals take down the A's 5-4. Big day for Jordan Walker. RBI doubled to take the lead in the ninth inning after he hit a solo homer. Cards win 2 of 3 in the series, now 25-18. It has not been a good start to the year for the Astros, but at least they have Yordan Alvarez, I guess. He hit his 14th home run of the year, but that was the bright spot for the Astros. Mitch Garver going deep, his first home run of the season. Seattle taking down the Mariners 8-3. Houston falling to 17-28 on the season. While the Brewers keep it rolling with a 7-1 win over the Padres, they have won 6 of their last 7. Up next, our half-hour headlines as we continue to break down the NFL schedule. This is SportsCenter All Night on ESPN Radio.
0: 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Vladimir Guerrero Jr. leads the Toronto Blue Jays in Detroit to face Bridy Green and the Tigers. 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
1: Rory McIlroy struggles at the PGA while Scottie Scheffler soars. On the ice, the Canadiens are a win away from the Eastern Conference Final. The Vegas Golden Knights advance to the Western Conference Final. And it's the second Thursday in May. The NFL schedule released, all 272 games nailed down. It begins on Monday Night Football anyway with the Broncos and the Chiefs. Monday Night Football analyst Troy Aikman on what he's looking forward to with that opening matchup.
2: Everyone's wondering whether or not Patrick Mahomes obviously is going to be back for that one. A down year last year for that franchise. I expect them to come back and be the team that we've seen for much of the last decade. And then, of course, with Denver, you could argue that they were a quarterback injury away from making it to the Super Bowl. It's unfortunate for that organization, but what a great job Sean Payton has done. So to kick that off week one in a divisional game, I always liked that as a player when you opened up against a divisional opponent and kind of helped set the tone in what is a very competitive division.
1: Patrick Mahomes coming off the torn ACL. That is the question. Will he be ready to go to start the season? ESPN's Adam Schefter.
3: The Chiefs have been very open and transparent, saying that he's way ahead of schedule. That's their words, their phrasing, way ahead of schedule. And it's hard to imagine that Patrick Mahomes, even him coming off an ACL, wouldn't find a way to be back for a game that would be 4 months from Thursday. 4 months from now, give Patrick Mahomes 4 more months when he already has looked pretty good. I think we have to operate thinking that he will be there until we're told he's not.
1: Chiefs head coach Andy Reid weighing in.
4: Yeah, I'll take a peek at the first game, obviously, and see who we're playing and where and when we're playing. And then go down the list there, kind of see where the bye week is, see what night games you have, and then see if you have any holiday games from there. So it's and then you look at times of when you're playing and kind of glance through it. But I don't make too much of it. You got to play all these teams somewhere, sometime. And so I'm pretty easy that way. Let's go.
1: Andy Reid ready to go, looking for a bounce back season after what was a really difficult 2025. The NFL will play a record 9 international games in 2026 across 4 continents, 7 countries, and 8 stadiums. Cowboys and Ravens in week 3 in Rio de Janeiro. Troy Aikman, Monday Night Football analyst, on the expectations for Baltimore and Lamar Jackson this season.
2: The expectations are what they've been. I mean, you expect Lamar to be in the MVP conversation. You expect the Ravens to be right there at the end of the day, which they typically have been. I agree with you completely, Greeny, that when you are a veteran quarterback, franchise quarterback, and you've had the years that Lamar has had, now the coach leaves, you got a young coach, first-time coach coming in, that puts a lot on the plate of the quarterback. So the expectations certainly are going to be higher for him. Hopefully he can stay healthy, but I don't think anything changes. They didn't make that change expecting any kind of rebuild or

0: In the Eastern Conference Final, the Game 5 winner in a tied best of seven has gone on to win 82% of the time. The Cavs are 9-1 all-time, went up 3-2. Their only loss to the Pistons in 2006. James Harden was brilliant in Game 5, 30 points, 8 rebounds, 6 assists, and 3 blocks. But unsportsmanlike's Evan Cohen not ready to give him all the flowers just yet.
1: I don't want to get fooled. Because he's going to have bad games late. There's just too many examples of that. So let's just do it in the moment. In the moment, over the last couple of games, he's been great. He's going to have another bad game at some point. It's just going to happen. Mm-hmm. But when you've got Donovan Mitchell next to him, whether numbers back this up in full, he's never played in a conference finals. Donovan Mitchell feels like the guy that, I got it. Don't worry. I got it. I'll win this for us. I have that faith in him.
0: Harden, the first player in NBA history to record a 30-point playoff game with 6 different franchises. No one else has even done it with 5. He was huge in Game 5, but ESPN Stephen A. Smith doesn't think that's ever really been the problem.
2: The issue with James Harden and his flaws in the postseason ain't games 1 through 5. It's games 6 and 7. Brother, the world is watching. In the last 5 game sixes that James Harden has been on the basketball court, his teams are 1-4. 1-4. One of the most prolific scorers in the history of basketball has averaged 16.8 points in those game sixes on 37% shooting and 23% from 3-point range. He's been up 3-2 going into a game six. He's been down 3-2 in a game six. The only thing that's been consistent is that he's been a no-show.
0: Stephen A. not buying it, but a huge game five for Harden. Has he done enough to improve his reputation as a playoff performer? SiriusXM NBA Radio's Eddie Johnson doesn't think the answer to that is yes.
3: We know what James Harden can do, but unfortunately, you only judge by how you perform in the big games, right? So you go all the way back to 2017, where only 10 points against San Antonio in game six. 2018, Houston, remember that? They missed 27 straight threes, and Harden was a major part of that. They lose to Golden State. And then 2023 versus Boston, game 7, 9 points in a blowout loss, playing for the 76ers. So those are the things that James Harden has to overcome. So, yeah, the great 30-point game yesterday on the road to beat a very good Detroit Piston team. But now you got to close the deal. And that's what he's going to be judged on.
0: Yeah, the good news for James Harden, he's got a running mate. Donovan Mitchell had 21 in Game 5, but showed up when it mattered most. 7 points, 3 of 4 from the field in clutch time in the final 5 minutes when the score is within 5. Mitchell entered 2 of 16 from the field in clutch time this postseason. And heading into Game 6, Mark J. Spears, Anscape, and ESPN senior NBA writer thinks there's a lot on the line for Mitchell.
4: This is the biggest game of his career for several reasons. I'm not putting extras on it. That's what it is. One, he's never been in a conference finals in his career. Two, he told me at the beginning a couple weeks ago that he and James and Joel Embiid have more to prove in the playoffs than anybody. Three, he's from New York.
5: That's right.
4: Is that a bad accent? He's from New York. The New York Mets put food on his table. He used to be in their clubhouse all the time. His dad works there. Right. He was a high school star in New York. He started the season in New York. He wants to finish the regular season in New York. Playing against the Knicks, his childhood team, went to the Garden as a kid, is a huge deal. And if that's his path to the finals and he's able to do it, I don't know if he could write it any better than that.
5: Also,
4: but he has to win first.
0: Yeah, as for the top seed in the East, the Pistons on the brink of elimination. Such a disappointing loss in Game 5, the way they wilted down the stretch. ESPN Radio's Harry Douglas says they can't allow that disappointing finish to carry over into Game 6.
6: Detroit, man, you have to be careful, JB Bickerstaff. I'm telling you right now, because the way they lost that ball game last night, up 9 points with 3 minutes to go, and it goes to overtime and how things played out in overtime, and then worried about it not being a foul call on the final play. In the fourth quarter, don't let one loss become two.
0: Here's the problem. There's not a ton of help around Cade Cunningham right now, a guy who has been outstanding this entire postseason. ESPN Radio's David Dennis Jr. says Detroit only has one option right now.

0: nobody else can give you anything but Kay Cunningham. That's just what has come down to, is that all the concerns that we had about Detroit in the regular season, where's that secondary scoring going to come from? Where the three is going to come from? And they're answering it, and the answer is nowhere, because it's just one dude who's running out of gas towards the end of the game. The turnovers are spiking during the end of the game, and this team is just not executing. I don't know if they can win two straight against this Cleveland, especially with one on the road.
1: Yeah, no doubt. It is a tall task. The Cavs undefeated inside Rocket Arena this postseason, and a chance to get to the Eastern Conference Final, where the Knicks are waiting. In the West, what a return for Wemby in Game 5. He's the third youngest player in NBA history with at least 25, 15 boards and 5 assists in a playoff game. Only Luka Doncic and Magic Johnson did it at a younger age. In his return after facing some adversity in Game 4 with the ejection because of the flagrant 2, ESPN's Kendrick Perkins on what Wembanyama proved in Game 5.
2: Number one, he's the most dominant player in the NBA. Giannis, Jokic, whomever, move the hell aside. We have never seen a player that dominates like he does on both ends of the floor. Okay, that's number one. Number two, it's Wemby's world, and everyone's trying to get an apartment in it. That's where we at this point. The league belongs to him. That was the statement that he sent last night. It wasn't just to the Minnesota Timberwolves. That statement was sent to the rest of the league. I know OKC watching, rooting for the Minnesota Timberwolves. I guarantee you that, because they don't want to face that smoke. Another thing that was brought to my attention because of that performance, just when I thought that Giannis, since he's been hurt, Jokic, right, we've seen a decline a little bit over the past few years. I thought American basketball was catching back up. And then all of a sudden, Wemby comes along in this postseason and shows us that, no, it still belongs to the international players. The international players has completely taken over our league.
1: Love that from Perk. Wemby setting back American basketball years. The Spurs 16-3 in best of 7 series when holding a 3-2 lead, trying to close it out. Timberwolves 1-3 in best of 7s when trailing 3-2. Only win the 2024 West semis against Denver. Game 6 is in Minnesota on Friday night. A couple of games in the W tonight. New York and Portland in the Liberty were on fire.
3: 5 minutes to go in this one. Pressure still coming here for Portland. Stewart will take it. 22 points now for Brianna Stewart tonight.
4: And I would say that's a great player to find in transition if you want to finish.
1: Yeah, call from Prime Video. 22 for Stewart along with 7 rebounds. The Liberty win it 100-82. Pauline Astier stepping up without Sabrina Ionescu had 20 points. Liberty now 3-1. The Lynx and the Wings playing a close one. Natasha Howard coming up clutch.
5: Sims driving. Sims. No, it bounced out. Under a minute now. Miles to Howard. Howard got the lay. Howard with 26. 6 assists for Olivia Mine.
1: A call from Prime Video. Howard finished with 26. Courtney Williams adding 21. Paige Becker scoring 27 for the Wings as they fall to 1-2, going 10 of 11 from the foul line as well for Becker's. Lynx 2-1. Wings have lost 2 of their first 3. Coming up, volume up for Top Sound, some big game 6s in the NBA, and more from Major League Baseball. 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
0: Number 5.
1: All right, let's get to some Thursday top sound on the diamond. J.J. Bleda had a day on 700 WLW.
3: And he doesn't miss this one. First ball swinging, Bleda launches it. Deep right field, way out of here. A three-run blast for J.J. Bleda. His fifth home run of the year, 9-0 Reds.
0: Number 4.
1: The Mets have been looking for offense Mark Vientos providing on 880 ESPN New York.
4: Mark Vientos hits one deep to left field. Forget it. Home run Vientos. He hit it over the great wall of Flushing. Well to the left of the 358 mark. A two-run homer for Vientos. Number 6 on the year for Mark. And the Mets have opened up a 6-3 lead.
0: Number 3.
1: Dodgers and Giants back together again. Jung-Hoo Lee made it all the way around the bases on KNBR.
5: Two strikes to count, two down. And there's a swing. Line drive right along the left field line. Slicing. Fair. Just barely fair. And he hits the sidewall and shoots right on by Teoscar Hernandez all the way to the wall. One run is in. And now Lee is being waved home to throw. It's overthrown. He goes all the way around the bases and inside the park home run to tie the game.
0: Number 2.
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3: Schwarber swings, launches it deep right field. It's on its way. And Kyle Schwarber over the Phillies bullpen into right field. It's a two-run home run. His major league leading 18th of the year. And it breaks the scoreless deadlock here in the eighth. It's 2-0 Phillies.
0: Number 1.
1: And our top sound of the night from a golden night. 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
7: Didn't a shot at Tim Sills. Way off target off the near corner boards from the Ducks. Flood the offensive zone with their fourth line. Ross Johnston, Tim Washi, and Jansen Harkins. Now a chance at the other end. A stop. Oh, what a finish! Mitch Marner backs his way to the crease and finishes at the right post. What a goal for Mitch Marner. 1-0 Knights, a minute into game 6.
1: Yeah, some really good moments. None bigger than Mitch Marner leading the Golden Knights to a great start as they find themselves in the Western Conference Final in the Stanley Cup playoffs. Get over to the diamond where the Dodgers take down the Giants 5-2. Jung-Hoo Lee had the two-run inside the park homer, but the Dodgers answer back. Alex Call, two-run single. The difference in that one as L.A. regains sole possession of first place in the NL West. The struggles continue for the Giants. They fall to 10 games under 500, 18-28. In Boston, Kyle Schwarber, you just heard it, did it again. Another home run against his former team. Look away, Red Sox fans. Schwarber has 7 homers in his last 7 games, the first Phillies player to hit at least that many in a week since current teammate Trey Turner back in 2023. Jesus Luzardo went 6 scoreless. Phillies win it 3-1. To win the series, they're now within 2 games of 500 after that really difficult start. Speaking of really tough starts, the Mets taking on the Tigers, and they find some offense. Heard the Vientos two-run homer. They win it 9-4. A.J. Ewing hitting his first big league home run. Had a strong first series in the bigs. Brett Beatty went deep as well after the Mets fell behind early. Tigers back to 6 games under 500. The Mets with a little momentum entering their weekend Subway Series with the Yankees. Getaway game in Cincy. The Nats were ready to get out of town. J.J. Bleda homering twice and driving in 6. His third multi-homer game of his career in a Reds 15-1 rout over the Nationals. Cincinnati avoiding the sweep, extending their run of consecutive home series without being swept to 39. It's their longest as a franchise since they went 52 in a row from 2011 through 2013. Couple of huge game sixes in the NBA playoffs coming on Friday. The T-Wolves and the Spurs in game six. San Antonio with an opportunity to advance. Timberwolves 1-3 in best of seven series when trailing 3-2. And the T-Wolves 2-3 when Anthony Edwards scores 20+, but they're hoping that they can get a big time performance out of him. On the Eastern Conference side, it's one win and you're into the Eastern Conference final for the Cavaliers. Can a top seed in the Eastern Conference, the Pistons, get something to help out Cade Cunningham as they try and survive and force a game seven as they play on the road? Coming up, you knew who, but now we've got when and where. Schedule for season 107 in the NFL. 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
6: Hey, this is Rich Eisen. 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
17: Every single year is a great challenge in this league. We're excited to be able to get the opportunity to play in some of those games you mentioned.
0: A pivotal Game 5 takes place on the ice between the Canadiens and the Sabres.
18: Loose puck in front. Canadiens don't clear. Power wants it back. Pass in his skates. There's Stone with a blast. Scores!
0: Can the Golden Knights clinch on the road against the Ducks in Game 6?
19: Now a chance at the other end. A stop. Oh, what a finish! Mitch Marner. That's
3: forces his way to the crease and finishes at the right post.
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3: Schwarber swings, launches it deep right field. It's on its way. And Kyle Schwarber over the Phillies bullpen into right field.
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1: 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Nick DeLuca here with you. Second week of May, the Stanley Cup playoffs in full swing with a pair of huge games. The PGA Championship round one in the books, and have the latest from around Major League Baseball. But today you knew who, but now you know when and where. The 2026 NFL schedule officially here. Had the leaks, but now the hose is going. All 272 games kicking off September 9th and ending January 10th. Season 107 in the NFL kicking off where 106 left off. The Patriots and the Seahawks. It's the 12th Super Bowl rematch in the following season and the fourth straight year to feature one. Defending champions have an 8-3 record in the previous meetings with back-to-back wins. The Eagles over the Chiefs last season and the Chiefs taking down the Niners in 2024. So who's going to win it this year? ESPN Monday Night Football play-by-play man Joe Buck giving his best guess.
20: I'm never right, so this is maybe the kiss of death. This is like being on the cover of Sports Illustrated or video game, but I'm going to aim big. I'm going to say Dallas Buffalo.
1: All right, well, Joe wasn't much help. I guess that's going to be wrong. So much talk about the schedule for the Patriots on their road to the Super Bowl last season. Andrew Hawkins, ESPN NFL analyst, can they repeat their success of last year in 2026?
21: I think they can. It won't be easy because this schedule is a true gauntlet. They had a favorable look last year, but also Drake May is taking another step forward. I think Drake May is an incredible young talent. We saw it a year ago as an MVP candidate. I have an expectation that we'll see him make another leap. And if they get A.J. Brown into this offense, I think it could be very, very special for them again. Not going to be easy, but definitely have the firepower to make it happen.
1: And on the other side for the Seahawks, what do their odds look like as they try and stage a potential repeat effort in 2026? Hawkins with more on Seattle.
21: Super hard, tough schedule. Everyone's going to give them their best shot. The defending champ. We know how hard it is for a team to repeat as a Super Bowl champ. When you talk about losing Kenneth Walker, they bring in Jadarian Price from Notre Dame. First round, he's a guy that I think, in very short order, will be able to man a lot of the ship that you're missing from Kenneth Walker, because he can do it all. He's fast, he's quick, he's powerful.
22: He didn't catch
21: very
22: a lot of
21: reminiscent.
22: Passes.
21: He didn't. He did not. But he's very reminiscent of, like, young Marshawn Lynch. I'm not saying he's that, but they do have similar run styles, and I'm telling you that he's a name to watch out for.
1: Well, that is high praise, Hawkins, on the NFL schedule release show. Super Bowl rematch highlighting 9 playoff rematches in 2026. We also have a good chunk of reunion and revenge games, starting with the Seahawks and Kenneth Walker after winning Super Bowl 60 MVP. Walker signing a 3-year, $43 million deal with the Chiefs in the offseason. He ran for 135 yards on 27 carries against the Patriots, becoming the first running back to win Super Bowl MVP since Denver's Terrell Davis. Now a Chief, ESPN NFL analyst Damian Woody thinking Kansas City needs to get their running game going this season.
23: There's not a better time for that to happen than now, because your quarterback is coming off of ACL. I think part of the reason that Patrick Mahomes got this injury is so many times he's put on his cape to try to save the Kansas City Chiefs, and now you're in this predicament as a Chiefs fan.
1: Yeah, expecting Walker to carry a big load, especially early with Mahomes recovering from the ACL. Week 1, Monday Night Football for the Chiefs. They take on the Broncos. ESPN analyst Troy Aikman on the matchup.
24: I think everyone's wondering whether or not Patrick Mahomes obviously is going to be back for that one. A down year last year for that franchise. I expect them to come back and be the team that we've seen for much of the last decade. And And then, of course, with Denver, you could argue that they were a quarterback injury away from making it to the Super Bowl. It's unfortunate for that organization, but what a great job Sean Payton has done. So to kick that off week one in a divisional game, I always liked that as a player when you opened up against a divisional opponent and kind of helped set the tone in what is a very competitive division.
1: Aikman on Get Up. Yeah, I'd say that's a pretty darn good way to start the season on Monday Night Football, Broncos and Chiefs. Walker, the fourth reigning Super Bowl MVP to change teams and the first since Dexter Jackson went to the Cardinals in 2003 after winning Super Bowl MVP with the Buccaneers. Week 7, Sunday Night Football on October 25th for Trey Hendrickson reuniting with the Bengals after spending the last five seasons with Cincinnati. Hendrickson signing that four-year, $120 million deal with the Ravens in the offseason in a move that was anything but quiet. Had 61 sacks in 72 games with the Bengals. Only player in franchise history with 14-plus in a season. While DJ Moore will take on the Bears, was traded in March for a second-round pick after spending the last three seasons in Chicago. Now a Buffalo Bill, had a career-high 1,364 receiving yards in his first year in Chicago in 2023, but put up career lows in receptions and receiving yards last season in his only year with Ben Johnson. Week 15, Saturday primetime game for that one. Bills and Bears at Buffalo's new Highmark Stadium. Bears, by the way, have the toughest strength of schedule in the NFL based on last year's opponent win-loss at 550, but ESPN's Dominique Foxworth thinking they'll be even better this season.
2: I think it's possible that they may not have as many wins. They may not win the division, but I think they're going to be a better team. They've addressed some issues in the secondary with their safeties, but more importantly, they can effectively run the ball. That's one thing that they've always been able to do, or at least Ben Johnson's always been able to do, and they did incredibly well last year against some really good teams. I have no reason to believe, as long as they got Bradbury in there to replace Dahlman's retirement at center, I have no reason to believe that this rushing attack is going to fall off. As long as that's there, I think this team will be fine. They'll get better, and they'll be contenders in the NFC.
1: Yeah, 2016 Falcons, the last team to win a playoff game after entering the season with the hardest strength of schedule, and seven of the previous 10 teams missed the playoffs. If you're into coaching storylines, Brian Daboll will return to MetLife Stadium in week 3 on September 27th as Titans offensive coordinator to take on the Giants. Daboll won 2022 Coach of the Year, fired by New York last November after going 20-40-1. Things coming undone when Daboll rushed into the medical tent to check on Jackson Dart, one of a few injuries the Giants QB dealt with last season. ESPN's Damian Woody saying Dart needs to be a little more available this year.
23: I think Jackson Dart can be an absolute superstar. I love watching him play, you know, but again, like when you're the quarterback, you're literally the face of the whole operation. You got to be available. If you're not available, you're no good to anyone.
1: New Titans head coach Robert Saleh will also be returning to MetLife Stadium. He'll host his former team in week 1 in Tennessee, the Jets. And another former coach of the year getting a crack at his old squad, Kevin Stefanski, won the award twice, will take on the Browns with the Falcons December 14th in week 14. Went 46-58 in six seasons in Cleveland, coach of the year in 2020 and 2023. The only Browns head coach in the last 40 years to last at least six seasons with the team. The Browns have the easiest schedule based on their opponent's 2025 record. The Niners, who had the easiest schedule entering last season, finished 12-5 on their way to an appearance in the divisional round. The Broncos and Seahawks, meanwhile, both have 10 games on their 2026 schedule against teams that made the playoffs last season, the most of any team for those two. Two of those games coming on Christmas, Denver hosting the Bills in a divisional round rematch, Seattle and the Rams round one, LA in primetime seven times this season, head coach Sean McVay on all of the attention heading into the year.
17: Yeah, you know, I think you got to earn it. You and I both know this league is so humbling. You obviously look at it, but, you know, it's the coaching cliche, but it's the truth. It's one week at a time. Try to be totally present. We're going to use every day in the meantime to get ready to peak going into that Niners game. But it's a great challenge. You know, everybody, this is all fun, but every single year is a great challenge in this league. We're excited to be able to get the opportunity to play in some of those games you mentioned.
1: McVay on the NFL schedule release, the attention well-deserved as they enter the season as the odds-on Super Bowl favorites. Not to be outdone by Thanksgiving week, though. First Thanksgiving Eve game on Wednesday night. The Rams are part of that one, too, as they host the Packers on November 25th. Thanksgiving Day, Bears at Lions, and then Eagles at Cowboys in the afternoon slot. ESPN's Dan Orlovsky thinking it's a tale of two schedules for those teams.
4: This might be the easiest schedule in football.
5: Okay.
6: Wow. Get into it.
4: From an offensive perspective,
6: you're saying
4: starting week one, Eagles offense, starting week one, tell me when they run into an elite defense. I'll tell you when it is. It's week 15. It's Seattle. You're going to see a good defense. I think the Rams are going to have a good defense. I like the Giants defense.
6: It's going to be a lot better.
4: Nice. Good. But I'm talking an elite defense. Okay. From an offensive perspective, and Philadelphia is going to have a very good offensive line with Sean Manning. This is the easiest that I've seen so far. This is the easiest schedule when it comes to an offense going against defenses that I've seen so far. They don't see an elite unit till week 15.
1: Well, that's good news for the Eagles. For the Cowboys, different story.
4: I think this is the hardest schedule I've seen. They have two brutal stretches. You're going to go week one, Giants, okay, division. Week two, Washington, division. Then they go Baltimore, Houston, Tampa, Green Bay, Philly. They can lose all five of those. And then you go week 10, November 15th, they go San Francisco, Tennessee, Philly, Seattle, Rams. That could be a 4 out of 5 week stretch that they lose. And so as much I was a little bit cautious on Eagles, after seeing the schedule, I'm way more bullish. I was bullish on Dallas. After seeing the schedule, this is a brutally difficult schedule.
1: Yeah, certainly tough. Doesn't get any easier on Thanksgiving. Thanksgiving Day wrapping up at night. Chiefs visiting the Bills, Broncos, Steelers on Black Friday. And then on Christmas, Packers, Bears, Bills, Broncos, Rams, Seahawks, all playoff rematches there. For the Steelers, hoping for a return to the postseason, should have some news on quarterback Aaron Rodgers coming soon, per ESPN's Adam Schefter.
7: The Steelers have a voluntary off-season practice program that begins on Monday, May 18th. It's May 14th. You'd have to figure if Aaron Rodgers is going to get a deal done, the time to do it would be sometime between now and Monday when those voluntary practice sessions start under new head coach Mike McCarthy. Despite any reports about him being in the building last weekend meeting with the team, that never happened. It still hasn't happened. But you would think if he's going to play this season, it's going to have to happen here in the next few days. Prior to Monday, he would get a contract workout. He didn't show up last year until June, so that's always possible. But you take a look at the Steelers' schedule there, I would think in the next 4 days, we should have some type of Aaron Rodgers news and white smoke from the chimney.
1: Schefter on the NFL schedule release. Never a dull moment in Pittsburgh waiting on Aaron Rodgers. 118 days until the start of the regular season. I guess he has until then to sign. Nick DeLuca here with you. Sports Center all night here on ESPN Radio, the ESPN app, Sirius XM Channel 80. Round one of the PGA Championship today at Aronimink after 18 holes. It's the biggest log jam at the top of a major in 57 years, but one name standing out, Scotty Scheffler, taking advantage of a pair of long birdie putts to card a 3-under 67. It was the 13th round in the majors that Scheffler has had at least to share the lead, and somehow the first time after the opening round. Scotty, on the key to performing so well through his first 18.
22: I mean, the golf course was pretty challenging this afternoon. I did a good job of staying in it mentally and staying patient around a place that was pretty tricky at times. Mm-hmm. Yeah, I don't really know how much to elaborate other than it was, I mean, it was very difficult to make birdies.
25: Okay.
22: And then scrambling was important today as well. You got a position, you know, getting the ball back up onto the greens and trying to two-putt from distance.
1: Scheffler joining Tiger Woods and Brooks Koepka as the only reigning PGA champions to have at least a share of the lead after the first round. According to ESPN research, both Woods and Koepka went on to defend their title. Six-way tie atop the leaderboard. Rory McIlroy is not a part of that. He struggled. Four straight bogeys to finish his round marked the first time he's ever done that in a major championship. Rory, short but sweet on what went wrong today.
26: Rory, how would you describe your opening round?
27: Could you elaborate what parts about it? Everything? Some things?
19: I started missing fairways. I missed fairway right on 4, fairway right on 6, fairway right on 7, fairway right on 9. And then, yeah, from there, it's, you know, it's hard. You know, I didn't have great angles either. And then, obviously, you start missing it just off the edges of these greens. It gets tricky. So, yeah, I felt like I did okay. You know, made that birdie on 5 to get back to even par after the soft bogey on 4. And then, yeah, I just got on that bogey train at the end.
27: That is disappointing. Golf is always going to be a game of adjustments throughout a round. Does that make it even more frustrating when you can't quite?
19: Yeah, I'm just not driving the ball well enough. I mean, it's been a problem all year for the most part. Yeah, I've sort of got like I miss it right, and then I want to try to correct it, and then I'll overdo it, and I'll miss it left, and it's just, it's a little bit of back and forth that way. So that's pretty frustrating, especially when, you know, I pride myself on driving the ball well. So yeah, I just need to try to figure it out. I honestly thought I'd figured it out coming in here. I hit it well on Sunday, Quail Hollow, and then hit it good at home Monday, and even obviously I had to curtail the practice run Tuesday, but hit it decent yesterday. So, but yeah, I just sort of, once I get under the gun, it just seems like I just, you know, it starts to go a little bit wayward on me.
1: Yeah, Rory talking about the struggles with the driver through 6 events this year. He ranks 91st in driving accuracy. Coming up, pair of huge Stanley Cup playoff games and the latest from Thursday in Major League Baseball. 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
11: 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First in Cleveland, the Pistons face a must-win against the Cavs in Game 6. Then in Minnesota, the Timberwolves look to force a Game 7 against the Spurs. 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
1: 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Stanley Cup playoffs rolling on with a couple big games in Buffalo. Things got pretty wacky early.
2: Power jumps a bit lower for a shot. Loose puck in front. Canadians don't clear. Power wants it back. Pass in his skates. Here's Doan with a blast. Scores! Traffic in front for Doan, who rips it home. Only 68.2 on the shot, but it was direct. And we'll see if it was tipped in. It might have been Norris, but it is a 2-1 Buffalo lead.
1: That lead did not last very long.
3: And the Canadians right back in. They score! Shot from the line is redirected. And this might be Texier who got a piece of it to steer it in, and we're not even 8 minutes in, and we've already got ourselves four goals in the game.
1: It was Texier, Buffalo, and Montreal combining for five goals in the first 10-15, including the Doan and Texier markers 9 seconds apart. Five goals scored in a span of 8 minutes and 15 seconds, ranking 11th on the playoff list of fastest between two teams. Sabres took a 3-2 lead into the first intermission, the Canadiens surging in the second.
3: 4-for-20 in this series as Yaroslavkovsky on front, they score! Nick Suzuki, power play goal. And the Montreal Canadiens get a couple of quick strikes late in the second period to go in front 5-3.
1: Calls from TSN 690 and WGR Sports Radio 550. Three goals, second period, the difference in a 6-3 win. Cole Caulfield, Josh Anderson, Ivan Demidov scored for Montreal. Jakub Dovish settling in after a rough first period. Sabres goalie Ukko-Pekka Luukkonen allowed five goals on 23 shots, pulled after two periods, second time this postseason. Game six on Saturday in Montreal. Canadiens a win away from the Eastern Conference Final. ESPN senior NHL writer Greg Wyshynski, how did the Sabres force Game 7?
4: It's not only just like his revenge, it's not only the way that he's played after, again, being, just absolutely ridiculed and criticized for his performances in the playoffs when he was in Toronto. It's not to say that he didn't deserve some of it. I mean, like his points per game average was significantly lower in the playoffs than it was in the regular season. And I think he kind of figured out some things in Vegas, like where to go to the hard parts of the ice to score in the playoffs and how to be a bit more aggressive. But the most important thing, I think, for him is he's really had backing of his coach, John Tortorella. And when Tortorella was hired there, I think a lot of people thought that he was going to break Marner. like it's an oil and water relationship between these two guys. But it turns out that Tortorella thinks that he got a raw deal in Toronto, that the narratives are wrong about this guy. And so far, Marner's proved them right.
1: Yeah, and the Western Conference Final is set. Vegas disposing of the Ducks in Game 6 in Anaheim. Mitch Marner starting the party early.
2: Now a chance at the other end. A stop. Oh, what a finish! Mitch Marner backs his way to the crease and finishes at the right post. What a goal for Mitch Marner. 1-0 Knights a minute into Game 6.
1: And they weren't done. Vegas pouring it on in the third.
2: Dorofeev goes to work. He strips it before the puck can go to Trouba. Dorofeev threw it on goal, and he scores from a terrible angle at the right corner. Dorofeev makes it 5-1 Vegas. Two goals for Dorofeev, 9 in the Stanley Cup playoffs, more than any other player.
1: How about that? Vegas making a change at head coach Bruce Cassidy, fired with 8 games left in the regular season, and the Golden Knights advance to the Western Conference Final, their 5th appearance in 9 seasons. Nick DeLuca here with you on SportsCenter All Night, ESPN Radio, ESPN app, SiriusXM Channel 80. Busy day on the diamond in the majors. Pick it up in the 8th between the Cubs and the Braves, two of the best teams in the National League. Ian Happ with a big swing, and it held up.
5: Happ drives one in the air, deep right field. This has got a chance. Gone. Big home run for Ian Happ. Cubs lead 2-0. It looked like an off-speed pitch that was up around the letters, and Happ jumped all over it.
1: Happ homer, the only scoring in the ballgame, a 2-0 Cubs win. That call from the Cubs radio network. They snap a 4-game losing streak. The Cardinals take down the A's 5-4. Big day for Jordan Walker. RBI doubled to take the lead in the ninth inning after he hit a solo homer. Cards went 2 of 3 in the series, now 25-18. It has not been a good start to the year for the Astros, but at least they have Yordan Alvarez, I guess. He hit his 14th home run of the year, but that was the bright spot for the Astros. Mitch Garver going deep, his first home run of the season. Seattle taking down the Mariners 8-3. Houston falling to 17-28 on the season. While the Brewers keep it rolling with a 7-1 win over the Padres, they have won 6 of their last 7. Up next, our half-hour headlines as we continue to break down the NFL schedule. 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
1: Rory McIlroy struggles at the PGA while Scottie Scheffler soars. On the ice, the Canadiens are a win away from the Eastern Conference Final. The Vegas Golden Knights advance to the Western Conference Final. And it's the second Thursday in May. The NFL schedule released, all 272 games nailed down. It begins on Monday Night Football anyway with the Broncos and the Chiefs. Monday Night Football analyst Troy Aikman on what he's looking forward to with that opening matchup.
2: Everyone's wondering whether or not Patrick Mahomes obviously is going to be back for that one. A down year last year for that franchise. I expect them to come back and be the team that we've seen for much of the last decade. And then, of course, with Denver, you could argue that they were a quarterback injury away from making it to the Super Bowl. It's unfortunate for that organization, but what a great job Sean Payton has done. So to kick that off week one in a divisional game, I always liked that as a player when you opened up against a divisional opponent and kind of helped set the tone in what is a very competitive division.
1: Patrick Mahomes coming off the torn ACL. That is the question. Will he be ready to go to start the season? ESPN's Adam Schefter.
3: The Chiefs have been very open and transparent, saying that he's way ahead of schedule. That's their words, their phrasing, way ahead of schedule. And it's hard to imagine that Patrick Mahomes, even him coming off an ACL, wouldn't find a way to be back for a game that would be 4 months from Thursday. 4 months from now, give Patrick Mahomes 4 more months when he already has looked pretty good. I think we have to operate thinking that he will be there until we're told he's not.
1: Chiefs head coach Andy Reid weighing in.
4: Yeah, I'll take a peek at the first game, obviously, and see who we're playing and where and when we're playing. And then go down the list there, kind of see where the bye week is, see what night games you have, and then see if you have any holiday games from there. So it's and then you look at times of when you're playing and kind of glance through it. But I don't make too much of it. You got to play all these teams somewhere, sometime. And so I'm pretty easy that way. Let's go.
1: Andy Reid ready to go, looking for a bounce back season after what was a really difficult 2025. The NFL will play a record 9 international games in 2026 across 4 continents, 7 countries, and 8 stadiums. Cowboys and Ravens in week 3 in Rio de Janeiro. Troy Aikman, Monday Night Football analyst, on the expectations for Baltimore and Lamar Jackson this season.
2: The expectations are what they've been. I mean, you expect Lamar to be in the MVP conversation. You expect the Ravens to be right there at the end of the day, which they typically have been. I agree with you completely, Greeny, that when you are a veteran quarterback, franchise quarterback, and you've had the years that Lamar has had, now the coach leaves, you got a young coach, first-time coach coming in, that puts a lot on the plate of the quarterback. So the expectations certainly are going to be higher for him. Hopefully he can stay healthy, but I don't think anything changes. They didn't make that change expecting any kind of rebuild or a slow development as a football team. So the expectations are what they are. He understands that, and he's probably feeling a little bit more of the heat than he otherwise would.
1: Yeah, new head coach in Jesse Minter, a new era in Baltimore. The New Orleans Saints will be the featured team in the NFL's first ever game in France, taking on the Steelers. Who's the starting quarterback? Well, we think it's going to be Aaron Rodgers, but if it's not, ESPN's Adam Schefter says the Steelers are comfortable with what's supposed to be behind him.
3: They've operated always as if he's there, that's great. They'd love to have him. And if he's not, they're ready to roll with Will Howard. And I know that people sound like, well, Will Howard. They really like Will Howard. They have Will Howard on the roster. They have Mason Rudolph on the roster. They drafted Drew Aller on the roster. So they have quarterbacks. It's not like if Rodgers all of a sudden decides at some point in the near future that he's not going to play, that they'll be left hanging high and dry. They're comfortable with those guys. They would like and want Aaron Rodgers to come back. That's their hope. But they've made the moves that they feel like they need to make to be ready for the coming season in the event that he decides that he's not going to be there.
1: Plenty of international flavor for the AFC North schedule in 2026. The Bengals getting a game in Spain. ESPN's Peter Schrager thinking that it means that the NFL still considers them an elite team.
5: I think the big thing here to me, the NFL sent the Bengals to London in 2016 and 2019, and it was like, whatever. The NFL choosing the Bengals for this game tells me that the league really believes in this franchise and that maybe they are one of the state-of-the-art teams that we're going to showcase the league with. So really cool stadium, really cool country, and really cool fan base that we're all putting together. Falcons versus Bengals.
1: Yeah, so many ways to slice this schedule. When you look at the primetime, when you look at the holiday games, how about strength of schedule? The Giants had a gauntlet last year. It's a little bit easier this season in year one under new head coach John Harbaugh. ESPN's Dan Orlovsky thinking New York might be making the playoffs.
6: I'm saying the New York Giants.
7: Okay.
6: One, so many double-digit leads in the fourth quarter last year, blown. Usually getting an adult in the room, a John Harbaugh in the room will help that. Arvell Reese added. There's weapons on the outside. If Malik Nabers is as healthy as we hope he's going to be, I add Isaiah Likely. I think this defensive line, even though they don't have Dexter Lawrence, will be one of the best in football. That young man, can he take that giant second year leap? There's going to be a quarterback in their second year this year that's going to take a big giant leap. Will it be Cam Ward? Will it be Tyler Shuck down in New Orleans? I'm banking on Jackson Dart. I'm a fan. I'm going to say the Giants.
1: Yeah, New York with a middle-of-the-road schedule after having the toughest in the NFL last season. Nick DeLuca here with you, SportsCenter All Night, ESPN Radio, SiriusXM Channel 80. Couple of huge Game 6s in the NBA playoffs coming on Friday. NBA playoffs are on ESPN Radio. 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In the East, a stunning Cavs comeback has Cleveland to win away from the Eastern Conference Final. The Game 5 winner in a tied best of 7 has gone on to win 82% of the time. The Cavs are 9-1, all-time went up 3. Their only loss to the Pistons in 2006. James Harden was brilliant in Game 5. 30 points, 8 rebounds, 6 assists, and 3 blocks. But unsportsmanlike's Evan Cohen, not ready to give him all the flowers just yet.

0: It's just going to happen. Mm-hmm. But when you've got Donovan Mitchell next to him, whether numbers back this up in full, he's never played in the conference finals. Donovan Mitchell feels like the guy that I got it. Don't worry. I got it. I'll win this for us. I have that faith in him.
1: Harden, the first player in NBA history to record a 30-point playoff game with six different franchises. No one else has even done it with five. He was huge in game five, but ESPN Stephen A. Smith doesn't think that's ever really been the problem.
2: The issue with James Harden and his flaws in the postseason ain't games one through five. It's games six and seven. Brother, the world is watching. In the last five game sixes that James Harden has been on the basketball court, his teams are 1-4. 1-4. One of the most prolific scorers in the history of basketball has averaged 16.8 points in those game sixes on 37% shooting and 23% from three-point range. He's been up 3-2 going into a game six. He's been down 3-2 in a game six. The only thing that's been consistent is that he's been a no-show.
1: Stephen A. not buying it, but a huge game five for Harden. Has he done enough to improve his reputation as a playoff performer? SiriusXM NBA Radio's Eddie Johnson doesn't think the answer to that is yes.
3: We know what James Harden can do, but unfortunately, you only judge by how you perform in the big games, right? So you go all the way back to 2017, where only 10 points against San Antonio in game six. 2018, Houston, remember that? They missed 27 straight threes, and Harden was a major part of that. They lose to Golden State. And then 2023 versus Boston, game seven, 9 points in a blowout loss planned for the 76ers. So those are the things that James Harden has to overcome. So, yeah, the great 30-point game yesterday on the road to beat a very good Detroit Piston team. But now you got to close the deal. And that's what he's going to be judged on.
1: Yeah, the good news for James Harden, he's got a running mate. Donovan Mitchell had 21 in Game 5, but showed up when it mattered most. 7 points, 3 of 4 from the field in clutch time in the final 5 minutes when the score is within five. Mitchell entered 2 of 16 from the field in clutch time this postseason. And heading into Game 6, Mark J. Spears, Anscape, and ESPN senior NBA writer thinks there's a lot on the line for Mitchell.
4: This is the biggest game of his career for several reasons. I'm not putting extras on it. That's what it is. One, he's never been in a conference finals in his career. Two, he told me at the beginning a couple weeks ago that he and James and Joel Embiid have more to prove in the playoffs than anybody. Three, he's from New York.
5: That's right.
4: Is that a bad accent? He's from New York. The New York Mets put food on his table. He used to be in their clubhouse all the time. His dad works there. Right. He was a high school star in New York. He started the season in New York. He wants to finish the regular season in New York. Playing against the Knicks, his childhood team, went to the Garden as a kid, is a huge deal. And if that's his path to the finals and he's able to do it, I don't know if he could write it any better than that.
5: Also,
4: but he has to win first.
1: Yeah, as for the top seed in the East, the Pistons on the brink of elimination. Such a disappointing loss in Game 5, the way they wilted down the stretch. ESPN Radio's Harry Douglas says they can't allow that disappointing finish to carry over into Game 6.
6: Detroit, man, you have to be careful, JB Bickerstaff. I'm telling you right now, because the way they lost that ball game last night, up 9 points with 3 minutes to go, and it goes to overtime and how things played out in overtime, and then worried about it not being a foul call on the final play in the fourth quarter. Don't let one loss become two.
1: Here's the problem. There's not a ton of help around Cade Cunningham right now, a guy who has been outstanding this entire postseason. ESPN Radio's David Dennis Jr. says Detroit only has one option right now.
7: Nobody else can give you anything but Cade Cunningham. That's just what has come down to, is that all the concerns that we had about Detroit in the regular season, where's that secondary scoring going to come from? Where are the threes going to come from? And they're answering it, and the answer is nowhere, because it's just one dude who's running out of gas towards the end of the game. The turnovers are spiking during the end of the game, and this team is just not executing. I don't know if they can win two straight against this Cleveland, especially with one on the road.
1: Yeah, no doubt. It is a tall task. The Cavs undefeated inside Rocket Arena this postseason and a chance.

0: to get to the Eastern Conference Final, where the Knicks are waiting. In the West, what a return for Wemby in Game 5. He's the third youngest player in NBA history with at least 25, 15 boards and 5 assists in a playoff game. Only Luka Doncic and Magic Johnson did it at a younger age. In his return after facing some adversity in Game 4 with the ejection because of the flagrant 2, ESPN's Kendrick Perkins on what Wembanyama proved in Game 5.
1: Number one, he's the most dominant player in the NBA. Giannis, Jokic, whomever, move the hell aside. We have never seen a player that dominates like he does on both ends of the floor. Okay, that's number one. Number two, it's Wemby's world, and everyone's trying to get an apartment in it. That's where we at this point. The league belongs to him. That was the statement that he sent last night. It wasn't just to the Minnesota Timberwolves. That statement was sent to the rest of the league. I know OKC watching, rooting for the Minnesota Timberwolves. I guarantee you that, because they don't want to face that smoke. Another thing that was brought to my attention because of that performance, just when I thought that Giannis, since he's been hurt, Jokic, right, we've seen a decline a little bit over the past few years. I thought American basketball was catching back up. And then all of a sudden, Wemby comes along in this postseason and shows us that, no, it still belongs to the international players. The international players has completely taken over our league.
0: Love that from Perk. Wemby setting back American basketball years. The Spurs 16-3 in best of seven series when holding a 3-2 lead, trying to close it out. Timberwolves 1-3 in best of sevens when trailing 3-2. Only win the 2024 West Semis against Denver. Game 6 is in Minnesota on Friday night. A couple of games in the W tonight. New York and Portland in the Liberty were on fire.
2: 5 minutes to go in this one. Pressure still coming here for Portland. Stewart will take it. 22 points now for Brianna Stewart tonight.
3: And I would say that's a great player to find in transition if you want to finish.
0: Yeah, call from Prime Video. 22 for Stewart along with 7 rebounds. The Liberty win it 100-82. Pauline Astier stepping up without Sabrina Ionescu had 20 points. Liberty now 3-1. The Lynx and the Wings playing a close one. Natasha Howard coming up clutch.
4: Sims driving. Sims. No, it bounced out. Under a minute now. Miles to Howard. Howard got the lay. Howard with 26. 6 assists for Olivia Miles.
0: A call from Prime Video. Howard finished with 26. Courtney Williams adding 21. Paige Becker scoring 27 for the Wings as they fall to 1-2, going 10 of 11 from the foul line as well for Becker's. Lynx 2-1. Wings have lost 2 of their first 3. Coming up, volume up for Top Sound, some big game 6s in the NBA, and more from Major League Baseball. 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
0: Number 5.
1: All right, let's get to some Thursday top sound on the diamond. J.J. Bleday had a day on 700 WLW.
3: And he doesn't miss this one. First ball swinging, Bleday launches it. Deep right field, way out of here. A three-run blast for J.J. Bleday. His fifth home run of the year, 9-0 Reds.
0: Number 4.
1: The Mets have been looking for offense Mark Vientos providing on 880 ESPN New York.
4: Mark Vientos hits one deep to left field. Forget it. Home run Vientos. He hit it over the great wall of Flushing. Well to the left of the 358 mark. A two-run homer for Vientos. Number 6 on the year for Mark. And the Mets have opened up a 6-3 lead.
0: Number 3.
1: Dodgers and Giants back together again. Jung-Hoo Lee made it all the way around the bases on KNBR.
5: Two strikes to count, two down. And there's a swing. Line drive right along the left field line, slicing. Fair! Just barely fair. And he hits the sidewall and shoots right on by Teoscar Hernandez all the way to the wall. One run is in, and now Lee is being waved home to throw. It's overthrown! He goes all the way around the bases and inside the park, home run to tie the game.
0: Number 2.
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3: Schwarber swings, launches it, deep right field. It's on its way, and Kyle Schwarber over the Phillies bullpen into right field. It's a two-run home run, his Major League leading 18th of the year. And it breaks the scoreless deadlock here in the eighth. It's 2-0 Phillies.
0: Number 1.
1: And our top sound of the night from a golden night. 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
7: Didn't a shot at Tim Sales way off target off the near corner boards from the Ducks. Flood the offensive zone with their fourth line. Ross Johnston, Tim Washington, and Jansen Harkins. Now a chance at the other end. A stop. Oh, what a finish! Mitch Marner backs his way to the crease and finishes at the right post. What a goal for Mitch Marner. 1-0 Knights, a minute into game 6.
1: Yeah, some really good moments. None bigger than Mitch Marner leading the Golden Knights to a great start as they find themselves in the Western Conference Final in the Stanley Cup playoffs. Get over to the Diamond where the Dodgers take down the Giants 5-2. Jung-Hoo Lee had the two-run inside the park homer, but the Dodgers answer back. Alex Call, two-run single. The difference in that one as L.A. regains sole possession of first place in the NL West. The struggles continue for the Giants. They fall the 10 games under 500, 18-28. In Boston, Kyle Schwarber, you just heard it, did it again. Another home run against his former team. Look away, Red Sox fans. Schwarber has 7 homers in his last 7 games, the first Phillies player to hit at least that many in a week since current teammate Trey Turner back in 2023. Jesus Luzardo went 6 scoreless. Phillies win it 3-1. To win the series, they're now within 2 games of 500 after that really difficult start. Speaking of really tough starts, the Mets taking on the Tigers, and they find some offense. Heard the Vientos two-run homer. They win it 9-4. A.J. Ewing hitting his first big league home run. Had a strong first series in the bigs. Brett Beatty went deep as well after the Mets fell behind early. Tigers back to 6 games under 500. The Mets with a little momentum entering their weekend Subway Series with the Yankees. Getaway game in Cincy. The Nats were ready to get out of town. J.J. Bleday homering twice and driving in 6, his third multi-homer game of his career, in a Reds 15-1 rout over the Nationals. Cincinnati avoiding the sweep, extending their run of consecutive home series without being swept to 39. It's their longest as a franchise since they went 52 in a row from 2011 through 2013. A couple of huge game 6s in the NBA playoffs coming on Friday. Friday. The T-Wolves and the Spurs in Game 6. San Antonio with an opportunity to advance. Timberwolves 1-3 in best-of-seven series when trailing 3-2. And the T-Wolves 2-3 when Anthony Edwards scores 20-plus, but they're hoping that they can get a big-time performance out of him. On the Eastern Conference side, it's one win and you're into the Eastern Conference final for the Cavaliers. Can a top seed in the Eastern Conference, the Pistons, get something to help out Cade Cunningham as they try and survive and force a Game 7 as they play on the road? That's a wrap for SportsCenter All Night. For producer Javon Cutler and technical directors Cam Berry and Alex Suhiro, I'm Nick DeLuca on Sportsmanlike with Chris Canny, Michelle Smallman, and Evan Cohen is next.
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20: Here comes the blitz. May. Here's he. Tries to throw. Ball comes out. Going the other way with it. Turning upfield. It's Chenna Owusu. And he scores. Touchdown. Seahawks.
21: And Allen reaches over the goal line and he is in. He went high side this time instead of low. And
2: and he punched it in for the one-yard touchdown run. Mr. MVP with four total touchdowns.
4: Snap and hold, 42-yard kick from Aubrey. The Cowboys have won this football game. Butter, butter, butter, butter, butter. I don't know when they won one that felt like this.
22: Caleb, play fake, looking to throw, going deep.

0: to the show. 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Chicago Bears. All of the schedules have been released. 17 games each. 32 teams. 272 games. And Michelle Smallman, Chris Canty, Evan Cohen. Good morning, everybody. How are we doing today?
1: I'm excited, man. I know it's just the schedule, and we're finding out when the teams play the opponents. We've known the opponents for a really long time. We just didn't know the order. But there's something about the schedule release that gets me fired up for football season, even though I know it's 4 months away.
2: But that's why, because now we have stuff to look forward to, concrete games that we can circle on our calendars. I know when the Bears are going to play the Packers. Why are you giving me this look?
0: How do we match with this? This is the weirdest matching color of all time.
2: You know, the three of us are usually in sync.
0: We're all shades of blue. How does this happen today?
2: We have worked together for so long.
0: Bluish, grayish, all of us. Anyway, keep going.
1: This is not bluish gray. This is just blue.
0: But look at the two of us.
1: I see. You guys are coordinated.
0: What is happening? This is really weird.
2: Did you ever notice that a lot of the times we dress up on the same days, our colors are in sync on the same days, and we don't discuss this before the show.
1: No.
2: We get dressed independently, and we don't discuss what days we're going to wear what, and it always seems like we do have some sort of a vibe. Today, all blues.
1: I mean, right after the schedule release, is this a sign that whatever team is going to be playing in Super Bowl 61 is going to be
2: a blue team?
0: Yeah, wow.
2: White blue would be Chargers.
0: Yeah, you're kind of Chargers. You're kind of
2: Giants,
0: Cowboys, you have shades of that.
2: Seahawks have this color blue.
0: Yeah, mine's more grayish. Who would be the Seahawks have that too? Are we saying the Seahawks are going back to back? They opened the season. Did we just actually make that declaration that the Seahawks are going back to back? Because they start September 9th, kickoff game against New England, the Super Bowl rematch. And then September 10th, right after that, you get the Thursday night game. What? What happened?
1: Nothing. Keep going.
0: The Rams and the Niners in Australia. So the Monday Night Football. You know what? We're going to do biggest takeaways right off the bat. My biggest takeaway is how unbelievable. Do you realize Monday Night Football, every single playoff team from a year ago and every single division winner from a year ago plays on Monday Night Football this year? Are you kidding me? Am I biased for ESPN? You're damn right I'm biased. But it's easy to be biased when we have that kind of schedule.
2: It's not only just bias for ESPN, because this is a standalone game. It's the cherry on the top of a football weekend. Monday night, we all want the biggest and best games. And the fact that we have them, that we have so many unbelievable matchups on Monday night, is awesome.
0: Biggest takeaway for you guys from the schedule release here last night, and we're going to get into some of the details here on easiest schedule, hardest schedule, but right off the bat, Smallsy, biggest takeaway for you is what?
2: That we're going to have to reschedule Thanksgiving, because I don't know anyone that's going to want to be in the kitchen and not be sitting in front of the TV and watching all of the games on Thanksgiving. We have the appetizer with the Packers and Rams, which is going to be great the night before. Those two teams easily could be in the Super Bowl contending conversation, might be a measuring stick game for them. Then we get Bears, Lions, Eagles, Cowboys, and Chiefs, Bills. Again, I'm not going to want to be in the kitchen making the stuffing, because I need to be locked into these games, and I feel like all of America is going to feel the same. Unbelievable slate on Thanksgiving.
1: Yeah, I mean, the holiday slate, period. I mean, you think about the Bears-Christmas Day games, even before Christmas. I mean, just Texans-Eagles, Christmas Eve. Then you got Packers-Bears, Bills-Broncos, and Seahawks-Rams. So I think the Monday night slate is awesome. The holiday slate is phenomenal. I think we're opening the season with a bang, with Patrick Mahomes and the Kansas City Chiefs hosting the Denver Broncos, and hopefully Bo Nix being healthy.
2: Yeah.
1: I'm excited about it. The reigning defending Super Bowl champs, the Seattle Seahawks. If we learn anything from the schedule release, is that the Seattle Seahawks ain't going nowhere. Like of the 17 games that they play, they only leave their time zone four times.
2: That's lucky.
1: That's pretty good, especially for a team that's way out there in the Pacific Northwest.
2: Yeah.
1: They've got two stretches where you got to watch. First half of the season, a five-game stretch in which they play playoff teams from a year ago. And in the second half of the season, a four-game stretch where they play playoff teams from a year ago. But in between that, to break it up, they've got the Cards at the Raiders in the bye week. So I just think it's a very manageable schedule for Mike McDonald and company. The Seattle Seahawks are not just a flash-in-the-pan Super Bowl winner. Mm-hmm. It's not just a good story in terms of Sam Darnold's career arc. This is a team that has a chance to go on another deep playoff run this year based on what we've seen from the schedule.
0: A couple of add-ons to what you're saying. All great points here. Seattle with six primetime games. The team that leads the way, the Rams with seven. Our first primetime game, as you mentioned, on September 14th, Monday Night Football, between Denver and Kansas City. Then you fast forward to February 14th when the season ends. On ESPN, ABC, Disney, all of our family of networks with the Super Bowl, Super Bowl 61 in LA. So you go, the ESPN coverage goes from September 14th. Well, ESPN coverage of the NFL is 24/7. We know that. We have the best coverage around. But in terms of the games, September 14th is game one. And the last game we have, February 14th, the Super Bowl there in LA. All right. Now, last night was the schedule release, obviously. And we had a great show on ESPN with Laura Rutledge anchoring it. Of course, Dan Orlovsky was on it, ESPN NFL analyst, and gave this immediate take as to the team he thinks, the contending team he thinks, that has the easiest schedule in the NFL.
3: This is the hardest schedule I've seen.
4: Really?
3: This is they have two brutal stretches. You're going to go week one, Giants, okay, division, week two, Washington, division. Then they go Baltimore, Houston, Tampa, Green Bay, Philly. They can lose all five of those. And then you go week 10, November 15th, they go San Francisco, Tennessee, Philly, Seattle, Rams. That could be a 4 out of 5 week stretch that you lose. And so as much, I was a little bit cautious on Eagles. After seeing the schedule, I'm way more bullish. I was bullish on Dallas. After seeing the schedule, this is a brutally difficult schedule.
0: Okay, my bad on that. So that was the hardest schedule is what Dan put out there in terms of the Cowboys. So
1: he's a lie. That's not the hardest schedule. You think that's the hardest schedule?
0: Well, I'm saying that was his initial reaction. By numbers, Chicago is looked at as strength of schedule, the hardest schedule in the league.
2: Yep.
0: Numerically,
2: according
0: Chicago, then Miami, then Arizona, then Green Bay, mm-hmm. then Kansas City, then New England, then Vegas, then Buffalo, then the Chargers and the Panthers. That's your top 10 hardest schedule. Was your hardest schedule not in there? That's numerically.
1: Give me those top 10.
2: According
1: to
2: this is based on win-loss opponents win percentage from last year.
1: I got you.
2: Yeah.
0: Oh, so
1: are you going to run through them? Or are you going to say it again?
2: Bears number one, Dolphins, Cardinals, Packers, Chiefs, Patriots, Raiders, Bills, Chargers, Panthers, Vikings.
1: Wow. The team that I have is the hardest schedule is not even in there. It's the LA Rams. And I don't think it's particularly close. Go look at the Rams schedule. I mean, they've got seven standalone games. The first five are tough. After the bye week is absolutely brutal. I mean, you got the Packers, the Chiefs, at the 49ers, Cowboys, at the Seahawks, at the Bucks, and then the Seahawks to finish off. If we're going to pick a regression team for 2026, it's the LA Rams.
2: Ooh.
1: That's the team that I'm circling and saying there could be a pullback.
0: Well, the schedule makers, that's interesting because the schedule makers are telling you they expect the Rams to be great and have a chance to host their Super Bowl here on ESPN ABC because of the fact when you're looking at seven standalone games for a non-Cowboys team or seven primetime games for a non-Cowboys team,
1: yeah.
0: That's telling us we think that's a draw. We think that team is so good that everyone's going to be interested in them. They have a coach that people know. They have a quarterback that's an MVP, obviously. And they make, you know, all these moves in the offseason. And
1: well, here's
0: they're telling you that they're the most interesting, biggest team here.
1: Well, here's what I'll say about the primetime games. There are several teams that have seven standalone games. The Chicago Bears have seven standalone games. The Bills have seven standalone games. The Kansas City Chiefs have six primetime games. The Packers have six primetime games. Like, there are, just because you have standalone games or mm-hmm. primetime games doesn't equate to you being a good football team, right? So I think that's one of the misnomers that we have about the schedule makers. I think the Rams are going to be one of the most fascinating teams this year. You do have the reigning MVP. You have one of the most dynamic young coaches in the entire league. And then, oh, by the way, they had one of the noisiest offseasons based on what they did with their two first-round draft picks. Mm-hmm. They traded for Trent McDuffie with one of them, and then they drafted the heir apparent Ty Simpson with the other one. The Rams are a team that everybody wants to watch. It might not be because the Rams are good. It might be because the Rams have a hell of a lot of drama.
0: Yeah, that's fascinating. Fascinating to look at it that way. And I think that you use the term we may have to start adjusting in terms of the way we operate the schedule. We talk about primetime games, standalone games, because technically like a Thanksgiving Day game is not a primetime game, but you're going to get more eyes and ears on those games than maybe any games. So I like what you did there in terms of we have to maybe acknowledge standalone games. Like we think this team or this matchup is so interesting that more more people than ever will watch it, regardless of the time it's on, but because it's only on at that point. And since 2000, only the Rams have won the Super Bowl with six primetime games. That was 2021. So Dan said the Cowboys may have the hardest schedule. Let's talk about the easiest schedule. This is In the Moment last night. Dan Orlovsky and the NFL Live crew on ESPN doing a great job getting the schedule. And here's who Dan Orlovsky thinks has the easiest schedule in the league this year.
4: From an offensive perspective, this might be the easiest schedule in football.
0: Okay,
2: wow.
0: Get into it.
4: From an offensive perspective,
2: you're
4: starting week one. Eagles offense, starting week one. Tell me when they run into an elite defense.
2: Maybe I'll
4: tell you when it is. It's week 15. It's Seattle. You're going to see a good defense. Like I think the Rams are going to have a good defense.
2: You told me the Cowboys.
4: I like the Giants defense.
2: It's going to be a lot better.
4: Giants good. But I'm talking an elite defense. Okay. From an offensive perspective, and Philadelphia is going to have a very good offensive line with Sean Manning. This is the easiest that I've seen so far. This is the easiest schedule when it comes to an offense going against defenses that I've seen so far. They don't see an elite unit till week 15.
0: Okay, so the Eagles schedule that he's talking about there, home against Washington, at Tennessee, at Chicago, at home against the Rams, home against Jacksonville, home against Carolina, home against Dallas, at Washington, home against New York, the Giants, before the bye week in week 10. So that's their first nine. Let's just go based on that because that's kind of the first part of the season for them. Numerically, the easiest schedule goes to Cleveland and then New Orleans. Philadelphia is on that list of the top 10 easiest schedules, but do we look at Philadelphia and say there's an entrance point into an easy schedule and a lot of wins early with this team?
1: Yeah, I don't think Dan is off base when evaluating the defenses of the opponents that the Eagles will face. Where my mind went to immediately was no excuse for Nick Sirianni, Jalen Hurts, Sean Mannion not to get this team in position where they're contending for a division title and being back in the postseason.
2: All right.
1: There's zero excuses. Moving on from A.J. Brown is not an excuse. You drafted Mekhi Lemon in the first round. Clearly, you have a plan in terms of trying to mitigate his departure. So there are no excuses as to why this team can't get out to a hot start and why this offense could potentially should potentially get rolling early on. So that's the thing that came top of mind when I saw that schedule and I heard Dan Orlovsky's comments. Jalen Hurts and Nick Sirianni are all out of excuses. Mm-hmm.
0: All right, there's a lot more to get to, obviously, with this, because easiest schedule, hardest schedule, biggest storylines, who's set up for success, who's set up for failure, and who's set up early on to ease injury returns, especially with arguably the best player in the sport and the best player in the sport over the last decade. We will get to that coming up after Smalls has this from PayPal.
2: The schedule is out, and PayPal is proud to be the official peer-to-peer payment sponsor of the NFL. 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
1: Mahomes, end zone. 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
6: 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A reminder, NBA playoffs get going again tonight. 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All NHL playoffs, by the way. Is there anything that proves the interim coach bump more than the Vegas Knights? They get rid of. I'm not celebrating getting rid of Bruce Cassidy. That's not what I'm saying. But they fire Bruce Cassidy on March 29th. They hire John Tortorella, and now they're going to the conference finals, and they're 15-4-1 with Torts. John Tortorella, thank you. The interim coach bump alive and well thanks to Torts. Let's go. I'm a Vegas Knights guy now. Anyway. All right, schedule release. Chiefs last night get their schedule, as did the rest of the team, but the rest of the league. But specifically to the Mahomes injury, first few games, Denver at home, Indy at home, at the Dolphins, at the Raiders, and then a bye. That's 1, 2, 3, 4 games, and then a bye. We don't know Mahomes' status.
7: They should be 3-1 going into that bye.
8: Absolutely.
6: With or without Mahomes?
7: With or without Mahomes.
6: Okay, go on that, because that's where it gets really interesting.
7: Well, I mean, that's why you go out and you get somebody like Justin Fields, who started a hell of a lot of games in this league. And then you have Garrett Nussmeier, the rookie, and we'll see what ends up happening with him. But I absolutely look at the Kansas City Chiefs as a team that could have a big bounce back year. I mean, 6-11 last year, they very easily could flip that and go 11-6 this year.
8: Yeah, if you're a Chiefs fan, you're pumped to see this. Absolutely. Yeah. Now, starting off the season versus Denver, that one's going to be tough, obviously, even though it's at home. But Bo Nix coming back, fingers crossed. It seems like he's on track to have that ankle be ready to go by the start of the regular season. They were very tough last year. Expect them to be tough again this year. But then, to your point, is easing Mahomes in or easing the team in without him? Indy, the Dolphins, the Raiders, then you get a bye before you have to face the Chargers again at home. I would imagine that the league is also pumped by this because Patrick Mahomes is obviously a big box office draw. And with or without him, this is very favorable for the Kansas City Chiefs.
6: Dare I ask, any thought if you're the Chiefs to only look at this as a 13-game schedule for him? Just right off the bat, you're not playing the first four. We're giving you an extra month plus. Because you think about the 4 weeks plus the bye, you could get, if CeCe just said with or without him, they should be able to get to 3-1. Would you ever consider this a 13-game season for Patrick Mahomes and not even let him play the first four?
7: I don't think that's entirely up to the Chiefs. I think Patrick Mahomes is going to have a hell of a lot to say about that. Given the contract that they gave him once upon a time, they are business partners. Mm-hmm. I don't know that they're going to be in a position to dictate to him as much as other teams would be able to do with other players.
6: Okay,
7: Patrick Mahomes is one of the faces of the league. I don't think the league gives the Kansas City Chiefs this game. I don't think they give our network this game if they didn't have some insight as to who the quarterbacks would be in this matchup.
8: Agree.
7: And I think that both guys are tracking to be the week one starter for their respective teams.
6: Okay, but then walk us through this, because obviously as somebody that played 11 years in this league at the highest of levels and won a Super Bowl and never actually played on a losing team, which is the most amazing thing, do they change their offensive game plan and strategy in Kansas City, knowing they have winnable games without him being Superman, and allow him to just be Clark Kent for the first
7: Well, they told us they're going to do that. That's why they drafted Kenneth Walker. I mean, they signed Kenneth Walker. They told us they're going to do that. This is going to be a team that features the ground game because he will be one of the most dynamic running backs that Andy Reid has had in the Mahomes era of Chiefs football. So I'm excited to see what K-9 can do.
8: Me too.
7: With that offensive line, with those skill position players around him, I think it's going to be a much different style than we're accustomed to seeing from the Kansas City Chiefs. We know them from all of the big splash plays, the explosives down the field. But I absolutely see a world where the Chiefs could adopt a ground and pound mentality and allow Patrick Mahomes, and I can't believe I'm saying this, to be the complement to what they do with a really strong defense and a really strong run game.
8: But imagine if that's how they start the season, that ground game gets going, and then once Mahomes is back to full strength, then they unleash him towards the back end of the season. That's a scary proposition for the division and the AFC.
9: So the first part of the schedule with Kansas City, we know, is relatively easy, if there's a such thing as easy in the NFL. Because I'll tell you, one of my takeaways from last night, how is it possible that we have as many good games as I think we're going to have? Like, there's so few bad teams for me.
8: But there's always surprise bad
9: teams. Of course, definitely. Guys, you know, get hurt, unfortunately. But I'm like looking at this, I'm like, well, that's a big matchup. That's a big matchup. How many teams would I look at and take, they could have a big matchup? So then you think about Kansas City after Thanksgiving. November 26th at the Bills. Mm-hmm. December 3rd at the Rams, December 13th Bengals, December 21st Patriots, December 27th Niners, January 2nd or 3rd Chargers. I mean, that's a Chargers.
8: That's a tough stretch.
9: So, like, but by then, wear and tear on him, he's healthier, you know, because of it, and maybe they're good to go. And see, this is the thing. I know a lot of people don't think Kansas City are considered Super Bowl contenders. I personally will look at Kansas City as a Super Bowl contender as long as Patrick Mahomes is up.
7: No question. I'm right there with you.
9: If he's upright, let me be very clear about this. If Patrick Mahomes is upright, they are a Super Bowl contender.
8: Did they look like Super Bowl contenders last year when he was upright?
9: I don't think he was fully healthy last year at any point, even when he was considered healthy.
8: But he just was never upright.
9: Yeah. Okay. So fully upright. Fully 100% upright, not banged up, which I know the argument is he's not going to be that to start the season. But the schedule last night, the information we now have that we did not have 24 hours ago at this time, allows him to ease into it in a way that would maybe fall into a beautiful next arc of his career where Patrick Mahomes can be the quarterback of run-first teams.
7: It's, you know what's amazing? I'm sitting here looking at the Kansas City Chiefs track record with Mahomes as their starting quarterback. Mahomes has never had a top 10 running game, ever.
9: Okay, can I ask you a question on that?
7: Never.
9: Is it because he's so great they don't lean into the run, or he's had to pass because they don't have a running game? Like, which one is it?
7: I think it could be the latter.
9: Okay, so he had to make up for a deficiency. This year, what you're saying is...
7: And it's not as if Andy Reid didn't want to try to run the football. Remember, they invested a first-round pick in Clyde Edwards-Helaire out of LSU. It just didn't work out.
9: But they did, and they won a Super Bowl with him on the roster, and then he came
7: back. But he was never what they thought he was going to be.
9: I think he was actually on the roster last year. I think he came back, didn't he? Am I making that fine? No, I'm just randomly. But now, when you think about that, when you think about him in the mix, now K-9 in the mix, I would keep going. If there are other guys that are still out there, I'd sign more. I would go all in on what you're saying and make sure that I have the best running game in the sport.
7: The best run game that Patrick Mahomes has had, they were 16th in rushing. I said this last year. The Kansas City Chiefs have been cavalier in terms of protecting Patrick Mahomes. Mm-hmm. They need to protect him. I think they've gone a long ways in trying to do that from a personnel standpoint. But now it's up to Andy Reid and the offensive staff to do that from a play-calling standpoint. And that's why you bring in somebody like Kenneth Walker, the Super Bowl MVP. Let K-9 eat. Let him be the bell cow. There's no reason why he shouldn't have 20 touches every single game. Funnel the offense through him, especially early on, and allow Patrick Mahomes to get back into the flow of things when it comes to playing football at a high level and recovering from that knee injury.
9: Okay. So what we've discussed for the first 25 minutes or so of the show is what was released. As interesting as how they were released. We will get to that with Smalls painting that picture after this. What's Sherwin-Williams paint?
8: Look, in sports, the best teams know when to make their move. Sherwin-Williams is making theirs with their Memorial Day sale. We're talking 30% off paints and stains May 15th through the 28th. You know, I'm looking at these studio walls. 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
0: 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It's an NBA playoff doubleheader. First in Cleveland, the Pistons face a must-win against the Cavs in Game 6. Then in Minnesota, the Timberwolves look to force a Game 7 against the Spurs. 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
2: 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It is Unsportsmanlike alongside the Ocho, Evan Cohen, who tried to match me today for some reason.
0: Number eight.
2: Doing that. And our Super Bowl champion, Chris Canty, rocking his Virginia Cavaliers
0: number
2: gear today.
0: One.
2: Number one. Mind you, Virginia sent me some gear.
3: Yeah.
2: Very nice of them because they had some student athletes come in to view the show.
4: Wow.
2: We gave them a tour and they were very kind to send me some Virginia gear and orange and blue cousins. You know, I think they recognize my Illinois ties. But enough about college football. It's time to talk NFL because the schedule release was yesterday. And as we know, the social media teams for all 32 NFL programs, this is their Super Bowl. They work on this for a really long time. They're incredibly creative. These releases are really, really fun. And I'm going to give you my top five schedule releases by teams. But first, an honorable mention. The team might not be very good this year, but I loved their social media schedule release. Shout out to the Miami Dolphins. Did you see theirs?
4: I did not.
2: So the players are on the field practicing and they're being summoned. Sorry. They say, Mr. Ross wants to see you. And the players are like, uh-oh, am I going to get cut? What's happening? They're really worried. And then they walk into an office and it's Rick Ross, the boss.
4: Yes. I saw. I didn't know what you were referring to. I saw pictures going around. I didn't even put two and two together. That was the whole video. Wow.
2: It was very good.
4: French Montana, Max B, Rick Ross, Smoking Part 2, best song out right now. Anyway, song of the early candidate song of the summer. Go ahead.
2: Let's kick it off with number five.
0: Number five.
2: There's someone in the NFL that is always entertaining, and it's very smart for this team to use him for their schedule release video. Let's head, actually right here, to New York City to Hudson Yards.
5: It is time. Bonjour, oui, oui. It is me, Winston Van Gogh.
6: So he's drawing it for 15 seconds. You have 15 seconds.
7: I'm guessing. Okay.
6: And then if you don't guess it, we walk away.
7: Okay.
5: You got a chance to win some New York Football Giants tickets.
8: Blue 42, down hood. Okay, that's the tour. The
6: Whoa, okay then.
4: Yeah.
2: So this is why I love the Giants schedule release video.
3: That's awesome.
2: Jameis Winston is always entertaining. Winston Van Gogh, very funny. But I loved that they involved the fans. So Jameis Winston would draw a picture that would indicate who the opponent was. A Giants fan would guess. And if they got it right, they got tickets to the game, which I thought was
3: that
2: very
3: incredible.
2: Fun. It was a buildup and a payoff. And obviously, Jameis dressed with the beret like Winston Van Gogh was very clever.
3: Can I say this? There might not be a quarterback room that has more entertainment than the Giants quarterback room. With Jackson Dart in the aura, you saw him on Tuesday night at the United Way fundraiser.
2: He's got presence.
3: And then Jameis Winston, how magnetic, how charismatic he is, especially when he's out in New York City. To say he's a backup quarterback, that dude is a star in New York City.
2: Absolute star.
3: So that was awesome that the Giants involved him for the schedule release. Very cool.
2: Let's head to the Midwest.
0: Number four.
2: The Indianapolis Colts. Mm. Did you guys see this one?
4: Go ahead.
2: Instead of The Simpsons, it's The Schedule. Let's take a little peek at what they did.

Bart writing, we will not include Tyreek Hill in these videos on the chalkboard. 4,252 days without a win in Jacksonville. Homer leaving work. Lisa on the sax, as always.

0: offensive line on the couch. It was so clever, so well done. The Simpsons are an institution. And the fact that the Colts could incorporate the Simpsons into their schedule release video was really, really well done.
1: That's pretty cool. That's pretty cool. I like that one. That's well done by the Indianapolis Colts.
2: I'm fascinated by this. I want to know the backstory.
0: Yeah.
2: Did the people at the Simpsons do this for them? Are they just like getting rights to like imitate it? Like because that's the real Simpsons.
0: It's the real Simpsons.
2: Right, so I want to know the backstory on that. That's a fascinating one. All right, so Giants 5, Colts 4, Smallsy.
3: Number 3.
0: Evan, I know you're going to love this one. One of the most iconic movies of all time. And two NFL players that fit.

0: baseball shirt.
1: Kirk Cousins, t-shirt tucked in with a belt.
2: Hey.
3: Hey.
2: I'm Kirk.
3: I'm Fernando.
2: You're going to have to call me Kirko Chains.
3: Cool. You're going to have to call me the Nandalorian.
4: I would like to nominate myself right now for worst take of the week, Hammer and Emmett on Saturdays, with the take I'm about to have.
1: Okay.
4: I watched that video last night, and I completely went to another place of where I thought Mendoza was going to go as a pro. I increased my viewpoint of him as a pro.
1: Because of this video?
4: Yes. Because I can start him on the bench now. With their relationship, with them doing bits like this.
1: It was so funny.
4: I feel like I can put him on the bench and give him time because if these two guys have a love affair with each other and Kirk Cousins is invested in Mendoza's development.
5: Yeah, they became best friends.
1: They became best friends.
4: But I'm just saying, I literally went
1: lots
4: to the place of, I think Mendoza is going to be really, really good because I don't think he's going to have to play right away.
5: I think that's a good take.
4: It's a good take?
5: I think so. It shows that he can make fun of himself. They both can laugh at each other's jokes. I think it's a good dynamic.
4: That was the most football-y. I think the way they release it will impact the football of any of the scheduled releases. That's a horrible take.
6: No,
4: I'm telling you.
6: It's not a bad take.
4: It's not a bad take?
6: No, it's not.
4: Oh, I was hoping it was.
1: Yeah, I think it's a bad take.
4: Thank you. Thank you, Smolzy.
1: Just because they both leaned into acting like stepbrothers in the Raiders schedule release videos does not mean that there won't be tension in the locker room between them. They both are professionals who want to compete at the highest level.
4: I understand, but
6: but you know what, though? Fernando Mendoza being willing to do that, it doesn't give me Carson Wentz Philadelphia Eagles vibes.
1: No.
6: And that was one of the question marks that we had with his personality type. How would that fit in an NFL locker room? Looks like it's going to be just fine.
1: Mm-hmm. Number two. Let's go to
7: Number
1: Music
7: two.
1: City. Music City. The Tennessee Titans are always very good at this, especially when they involve people walking the streets of Nashville. Here's what they pulled off this year.
8: Just told me I look like Dustin Hoffman.
1: Who are you?
9: Oh my gosh, Woody Johnson, the owner of the New York Jets, Woody Johnson?
8: Fart Sugg.
1: Obviously not Woody Johnson.
8: Big Dom.
9: Yeah, looks just like you.
8: Because I have a brother named Dom.
1: So they're finding random people on the streets in Nashville.
6: That's great.
9: Oh, man, my bad.
1: Derrick Henry.
4: I don't know about that one.
1: This one was pretty good. CJ Stroud?
8: Nah, not sir. Not
9: bro, you look just like him.
4: This is
6: CJ Stroud. That's good.
1: So
6: that's good.
1: Randos
4: on the streets that look
6: like people from the opponent. That's great.
1: But they're also kind of
4: McAfee one. That's great.
1: They're also kind of poking fun though at their opponents while they do this.
6: That's great. That's great.
1: Very, very well done.
6: That is awesome. This is probably one of the most creative ones I've seen in years. That's pretty good.
4: And they have Colin and Joe Burrow.
1: Yes. But you guys,
4: Rob Ryan, this guy.
1: There can only, as CC, you say, there can only be one number one. So who takes home the crown?
7: Number one.
1: Best schedule release video of 2026. They crush it every year. It's the Chargers.
6: Yes.
1: Who did the Halo video this year. I'm sure you guys were able to see highlights of this one.
6: Yes.
1: And
6: great.
1: As someone who never played video games in her life, I didn't really understand the mechanisms of the game. But they did such a good job, I don't need to. You have to watch this a couple times because of all the little Easter eggs and nuggets and shade that they throw in here.
6: I mean, it was great. It was great. The Patriots, nothing to see here.
1: The game
6: temporarily pausing. It was awesome.
1: How about the Houston Texans? Involved the C.J. Stroud, Caleb Williams conversation on the field?
6: How about the 49ers one where the player goes down after going through the power plant by the practice field? That was great. I mean, the Chargers nailed this. 10 out of 10, no notes. Every single year.
1: They kill it. Their social media team absolutely

0: kills it. So there you go. Our honorable mention, the Dolphins with Rick Ross. Number five, Winston Van Gogh and the New York Giants. Number four, the Indianapolis Colts with the Simpsons. Number three, Fernando Mendoza and Kirk Cousins as stepbrothers for the Raiders. Number two, the Titans, Who Are You? And number one, again, the LA Chargers with the Halo video.
1: Well done. Top five schedule releases. Wow. Well, imagine if we had a social media guru that was as good as they do. I mean, I'm just... Hey, Rob. All right, coming up, we talk about Mahomes in the first four games of the season and how that could impact Kansas City. Is there another team that should be smiling based on a star player being injured and their schedule to start the season? We'll get to that next. We're on Sportsmanlike, presented by Progressive Insurance.
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1: Micah Parsons got another.
2: This young kid has fire.
3: It's like he has a motor. He never get tired.
4: He's the best defensive player in the league.
1: Mahomes under pressure. Parsons knocked it out.
5: Every quarterback is on the hit list. I want all of them. Be like the Terminator out there.
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8: It's an interesting take by Cam Pride.
9: Why, because cheeseburger?
8: Yeah, but it's like Miami. Jimmy
9: no,
8: Buffett.
9: It's like the Keys.
8: Right. Like, that's what I'm saying.
9: Are you Parrothead?
8: No, but he was always at Heat games.
9: See?
8: He only got kicked out of a Heat game once by a referee.
9: Jimmy Buffett? What?
8: Look it up.
9: I've been to a Jimmy Buffett concert. I was an honorary Parrothead.
7: Hold on. What? Give me the backstory, man.
8: I don't remember all the details. This was not one of these security removals. The ref kicked him out. Look it up. Seriously.
9: Stand by. Wow.
8: Yeah.
9: Research it, John.
8: We're going to get to the Micah Parsons.
7: Wow.
8: I'm serious.
7: I did not expect that.
8: Okay. Smalls?
9: He got... Let me take you back. February 4th, 2001. Jimmy Buffett ejected from a Miami Heat New York Knicks game for shouting profanities at a referee.
8: I told you.
9: The referee ordered security to remove Buffett, who was a season ticket holder, from his courtside seat after the singer called him a stupid bleeper.
8: Yeah.
9: Over a missed call.
7: Wow.
8: Yeah.
9: Jimmy Buffett out.
8: Yeah.
7: Wow.
8: Got bounced. Yeah. That's pretty good knowledge by me. I just want to.
7: Do we know who the ref was?
8: I'm sure it was Tony Brothers.
7: Tony Brothers, Joe Forte.
8: Yeah, yeah. There was two Joseph Forte was a great shooting guard for North Carolina.
7: Oh, Joe Forte, yeah. Him and Julius Peppers on that same team. Yeah, they got busy.
9: Matt Forte.
8: We're just going to go through Forte. That's, you know what your Forte is knowing Fortes, obviously. I just want to point out one quick thing: the Mendoza stepbrothers take. Let's just be all clear before we get to Micah Parsons, his injury, and his return relative to the Packers schedule.
9: The Packers.
8: The Packers.
7: The Packers.
8: I made what I thought was an absurd take that I truly believe, that I think the Raiders are going to have the benefit of not having to start Mendoza because he and Kirk Cousins are going to be so perfect together, and Kirk Cousins is going to be such a great mentor that it's going to be completely understandable to start the number one overall pick on the bench this upcoming year because of what I assume their relationship is going to be based on a schedule release video. I thought that was an absurd take. A man who won a Super Bowl and played 11 years in the NFL said that is not an absurd take. Those are the kind of things you have to look for in terms of mentorship, leadership, and acceptance of role in order to have one day earned greatness, right?
7: Mm-hmm.
8: And you, Smalls, think that is the worst take you've ever heard in your life?
9: I mean, you've had some bad takes, so I don't know if it's the worst. But I would say that just because both of them participated in a schedule release video and were leaning into acting in it, emphasis on acting, mm-hmm. doesn't mean that as the season progresses and both of them want to start, that their relationship is going to be fine. But I do think that the way that Vegas is going about this, very different than what Kirk Cousins experienced in Atlanta. He was kind of blindsided by the Michael Penix Jr. pick. He went there, uprooted his family from Minnesota, where they very much liked it, where he had success, to go down there. And then that was dropped on him. At least in this situation, these circumstances, both parties know what is expected of them.
8: Okay, now let's get to, we talk about Mahomes, right? And we talk about the fact that Mahomes banged up, coming back, how does the schedule look? Relatively easy for Kansas City to start. Micah Parsons is the other major, major megastar player that is banged up to start the season, potentially out early in the season. Smalls' squad, the Green Bay Packers, if he misses the first four games, Vikings, Jets, Falcons, Bucks to start the season, Baker Mayfield on paper would be deemed the best quarterback of that crew, but that's at Minnesota, at the Jets, home against the Falcons, and then at the Bucks. Smalls, how do you feel about the fact that you may have caught a break as a Packers fan where you're not facing the hardest tests early on, potentially without Micah?
9: Yeah, this is a very advantageous early schedule for the Packers and for that defense who's waiting for Micah Parsons to return, for them to feel like they don't have to rush him back. They can give him a little bit of a breather, a little bit of a runway to come back, because obviously the Packers, a completely different team without Micah Parsons. We know that them losing five games down the stretch to end their season pretty big deal without Micah Parsons. They were 9-3-1 with Micah 0-5 in games that he didn't play or finish. When you remove a team leading 12.5 sacks from the equation, that's a problem. But when you kick off the season versus the Vikings, the Jets, the Falcons, and as you mentioned, Baker Mayfield and the Bucks feeling like the toughest challenge for them early in the schedule, that's an easy landing spot for that defense if you don't want Micah to have to start the season or if you don't have him available to start the season.
8: It's not about wanting, right?
9: Exactly.
8: He's not going to be ready yet. Mahomes would be, when are you going to decide to put him back? I think there are
7: more ways to protect Patrick Mahomes than there are Micah Parsons.
9: Right.
7: That's just what it comes down to.
8: So you look at that. You've said, hey, Bears, Caleb, that's the quarterback I want in that division. Ben Johnson, that's the coach, along with your former teammate Dan Campbell, that I want in that division. All of that said, does this change your viewpoint on the Packers based on the way in which they could start without Micah?
7: No.
8: Okay.
7: But that means,
8: to you, small
7: but that means there's a lot of pressure on Jordan Love to deliver. That's not, like, listen, Minnesota, they're going to be interesting. The Tampa Bay Buccaneers are always competitive under Todd Bowles with Baker Mayfield. The Chicago Bears, week 5. Be careful with the New York Jets, week 2. Be careful, because that's on the road. I don't look at this as a lot of layups for the Green Bay Packers in the first half of the schedule. I don't, especially without Micah. This is not a situation where you can have a tale of two Jordan Loves throughout the course of the regular season. He's going to have to put together 17 straight games where he can play really good to great football.
9: None of this
7: Toyota-thon stuff where he's like a slow lull at the beginning of the season and he kicks it into high gear. No, he's got to be good early on, especially without Micah. It puts more pressure on him. It puts him more forward-facing along with Matt LaFleur, and those two are going to have to deliver until Micah in that defense gets back to being as dominant as they showed early on last year.
8: Mm-hmm. Here's the counter, though, right? The counter is... their biggest rival, Bears. Look at their schedule.
9: Tough.
8: And not early, though. It's tougher late, right? At Carolina.
7: Yeah, the final month of the season for the Bears, where they play all the division opponents plus the Bills, that's tough.
8: At Carolina, home against Minnesota, home against Philly, home against the Jets before the October 11th game against the Packers. So both teams, you say, hey, Bears could be good, and you got to say, yeah, you're right, because you could look at this and say, both teams could be 3-1, 4-0 at that time that they would play each other. Right now, Sunday, October 11th, Chicago at Green Bay, we knew it was going to be a huge game going in. It could be two undefeated teams, potentially, going in. 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
9: A profile comes across your For You page. You like what you see. You want to engage.
26: Jalen, do you need a new tight end? I could be that guy. I could play for the Eagles.
9: I don't know about that one.
26: Doesn't seem like you're very confident in me, Michelle.
27: That's not what she said.
9: Yeah.
7: Wow.
9: Okay. I don't know if that DM would be a fruitful one.
28: It's true. The tush push was not working as well last year.
7: How could I get out of this?
9: Here I am trying to give Pat guidance on how to DM girls, and he took it to Jalen Hurts.
26: I'm trying to play for the Eagles.
9: Let's be realistic here.
26: DMing girls is, please.
28: We could all use a title.
8: 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Schedule release yesterday. That was last night. Pat Costello talking to Kyle Long yesterday on our show about how to DM people, because we learned that the former Pro Bowl offensive lineman not only DM'd his wife as a way of meeting her and then obviously dating her and marrying her, he also DM'd Patrick Mahomes as a way to get on the Chiefs, and he got on the Chiefs.
9: And it worked. He's the king of DMs.
8: He's the king of DMs that we learned yesterday. Schedule release has been a big story, obviously, in the National Football League, which we will get to. NBA playoffs get restarted tonight. Regoing, that's not a word. Restarted tonight with Pistons and Cavs, a game number 6 in Cleveland, and game number 6 San Antonio and Minnesota in San Antonio tonight. So, in Minnesota tonight. So those games, ESPN Radio presented by Gusto, and two hockey games last night as my Vegas Knights, that's now my team, they beat the Ducks 5-1. They advance. They have the Avalanche, who have been unbelievable. President's Cup this year, 8-1 in the playoffs. Canadians beat the Sabres. Montreal up 3-2. Carolina is waiting for the winner of that. Why are you giving me that look?
9: Because you're kind of a Vegas guy now. Vegas, well, Golden Knights.
8: Yeah.
9: You're in on the Vegas Raiders because of their schedule release video. You think Fernando Mendoza and Kirk Cousins indicating that it's going to be a very good relationship between the two of them. And now you think Mendoza is going to hit another level as a pro because of their stepbrother's schedule release
8: video.
9: That's
8: right.
9: You're a Vegas guy.
8: Yeah, I'm a Vegas guy. And we're just a wild man. Okay. First of all, the reason I like Vegas on the Knights is because, not that I was rooting for Bruce Cassidy to get fired, but I have this thing where I think if the interim coach usually brings some life early on to a team, They're in the conference finals in the NHL, and 15-4-1 is the record of John Tortorella since he took over as head coach. Like, there's a significance to that. But to the football part, yeah, I'm the idiot that watched that video between Mendoza and Cousins last night and thought, hey, that relationship is important, and I don't believe a rookie quarterback should automatically start right off the bat, and can you sit behind someone you're going to learn from? I guarantee you, CeCe, that early on in your career, you either didn't play as much as later in your career or sat in general, and the key was, who did you sit behind? Who was teaching you, not only from a coaching perspective, but from your brothers on the field, right? I would have to assume that there are veterans early on that, like, hey, I think this guy is playing his butt off, but is also interested in my development. That's got to be important, no?
7: No, that's important. I think that the relationship between Kirk Cousins and Fernando Mendoza seems like it's off to a good start. Mm-hmm. I think from a personality standpoint, in terms of what both players are interested in, what both players' values and morals are, there's a lot of alignment.
9: Yeah.
7: And I think that in terms of being able to relate to the locker room, I think that's the key. Kirk Cousins has never really had an issue ingratiating himself into locker rooms. And the fact that he and Fernando Mendoza seem to have on its face a decent working relationship, I think that's a net positive in terms of the Las Vegas Raiders finding the cornerstone, their future franchise quarterback to build around, but also the timeline in which they're going to bring him along.
9: Remember when Aaron Rodgers went to the Jets and he was taking his teammates out in the city? They were doing stuff in New York City. I would love to be a fly on the wall to see what Kirk Cousins and Fernando Mendoza are doing to bond. You think they're going to Kohl's? They're going shopping? Think they're building fires in the backyard?
7: Team Bible study?
9: Like, what are they doing?
8: Well, I'm sure the guys do bond over the Bible.
9: Yes.
8: Study,
7: no doubt.
8: Sure.
7: There's no question.
8: Yeah.
9: But I would just love to see what the two of them, because as you mentioned, they have similar personality types, what they're doing to bond and get to know
8: another. I'll say it in a clean way. What you're saying is it doesn't scream Vegas.
9: No, I don't think they're going
8: to
9: the Vegas clubs. I don't think they have bottle service at the club.
8: It's like a bottle of milk. That's what the two of them have at the club. Anyway, all right. So you go to ESPN.com, and we have all the coverage, obviously, of the NFL schedule release. Our buddy Dan Graziano did something, overreaction, not overreaction, based on schedule release. And so thank you to Dan in advance, providing us some ammo to discuss here. Let's do it here. All right. Overreaction or not an overreaction? The Bears will miss the postseason. Context as to why this was asked. Strength of schedule, most difficult strength of schedule in the National Football League based on the release last night, the Chicago Bears. Smalls, overreaction or not an overreaction? Bears missed the playoffs.
9: Not an overreaction. I expect regression from the Bears. They were great last year in year one with Ben Johnson and Caleb Williams, but they won a lot of close games. Caleb had to pull a lot of fourth quarter magic out of his hat, and now the book is out on him. Yes, Ben Johnson is innovative. Yes, now this team is... they have momentum and they are having more reps together. But based on the schedule, especially the end of the regular season schedule for them, is pretty brutal. I would not be surprised in that division, too, where we think the Packers are going to be good. The Lions look like they're going to be good again. What are the Vikings going to be with Kyler Murray at quarterback? I would not be surprised to see regression from the Bears this season.
7: Overreaction. I don't see a regression for the Chicago Bears. The Bears have a plus 15-day net rest differential. It's the second highest net rest differential since 2002.
8: What does that mean? You have to explain that.
7: Well, that means that when we start talking about the scheduling, they have longer weeks. They have extra days to being able to prepare for the upcoming opponent as opposed to what that opponent has. Mm. So net rest differential. So even though they have some tough games, extra time for prepare. And when you have a coach like Ben Johnson that's as adept at the X's and O's, that is a huge competitive advantage for the Chicago Bears. So I don't see the regression that everybody's talking about.
8: Overreaction, not an overreaction from Graz, ESPN.com. Bengals will return to the AFC Championship game. Smalls.
9: I can see it. I don't think this is an overreaction at all. The Bengals, with Joe Burrow healthy, are obviously a different team. And they have the league's third easiest schedule. So we have some turnover in that division as well. What are the Ravens going to look like with the new head coach and Jesse Minter? The Browns, what's the quarterback situation? The Steelers, what's the quarterback situation? I wouldn't be surprised to see the Bengals return to the form we've seen with a healthy Joe Burrow.
7: Yeah, listen, there's a lot to like with the Cincinnati Bengals. The schedule, it's crazy. Only four opponents with winning records from a year ago. And two of those games are the Pittsburgh Steelers. So, I mean, I like what the Bengals did in terms of their their defensive line, trading for Dexter Lawrence, bringing in Jonathan Allen, drafting Cassius Howell out of Texas A&M, signing Boye Mafe. You still have Shamar Stewart, who was a first-round pick from a year ago. You got Miles Murphy, who was a first-round pick from 2023. They have a lot of talent in that defensive line room, and I think that sets the stage for what should be a much-improved unit coming into 2026. But the biggest question I have with the Bengals is, are they going to be serious about protecting Joe Burrow? And the biggest way they're going to have to protect him is keep him out of the shotgun. They spend so much time in the shotgun. There's no deception. All defenders on the other side of the ball, they know where the ball is at all times. Something about that has to change if the Cincinnati Bengals are going to help Joe Burrow get through a season healthy.
8: Overreaction or not an overreaction? The Kansas City Chiefs will return to the Super Bowl. Easy early portion of the schedule with Mahomes banged up. Smalls.
9: Overreaction. I know you guys both say as long as Mahomes is healthy for the majority of the season that you expect them to be right back there. I am not in that camp. When Mahomes was healthy, the numbers have been in decline. After the Eagles took it to them in the Super Bowl, that team did not look the same when Mahomes was healthy earlier in the year. You have Travis Kelce returning, who's obviously at the end of his career. The secondary, gone. They went to L.A. And most importantly, they're in a very, very difficult division. So I'm not ready to go there with the Chiefs and just assume that because Patrick Mahomes is going to come back healthy at some early point of the season that they're going to be able to return to form and get back to the Super Bowl.
7: Health and availability of the others around him have played a huge role in what we saw last year, right? Rashee Rice dealing with some stuff off the field. Xavier Worthy getting hurt early on. That matters. The offensive line, Josh Simmons not particularly being healthy early on in the season. I think all of those key actors, if they're healthy, that sets up well for Patrick Mahomes. And then, oh, by the way, he's got K-9 in the backfield, a Super Bowl MVP, a 1,000-yard rusher. Patrick Mahomes, since he became a full-time starter in Kansas City, has never had a 1,000-yard rusher. So I think this is going to be a huge difference. If the Kansas City Chiefs are going to get back to the Super Bowl, and I absolutely think it's possible, they're going to have to adopt the philosophy offensively of what the New England Patriots did in the 2010s with Tom Brady. Remember, they went to, what, 4 Super Bowls in the 2010s between 2014 and 2018? In a couple of those seasons, you're talking about the New England Patriots being top 3 in rush attempts in the league. Kansas City has never been that. They need to start that part, that phase for Patrick Mahomes' career, having a dominant run game to support the greatest quarterback talent we've seen in a generation.
8: Overreaction or not an overreaction, just as a setup for a point of context here, 5 of the previous 10 Super Bowls have featured a team that did not make the playoffs in the season before, including New England this past year, the Bengals in 2021, the Niners in 19, Eagles in 17, Falcons in 16. So with that, reaction, or overreaction or not an overreaction, a team that missed last season's playoffs will play in the Super Bowl this upcoming season.
7: Yeah, I think that is legitimate.
8: So not an overreaction.
7: Not an overreaction. And my early candidate, leader in the clubhouse based on the schedule, my Baltimore Ravens.
9: It's a good one.
7: Baltimore Ravens' first 7 games against non-playoff opponents. Now, it's followed by a stretch where they have 4 straight playoff teams, and then they finish with 4 straight division games. I think the schedule sets up well for Jesse Minner in his first year. If they can avoid the early season drama that the Baltimore Ravens always seem to fall into, think back to what happened in Buffalo last year. The year before that, Isaiah Likely's toe on the back line of the end zone. Like, if they can avoid that early season opener drama and get this thing off to a hot start, all of a sudden now you could talk about the Baltimore Ravens grabbing the AFC North title and running away with that, on their way to running away with the number 1 seed in the AFC.
9: And if I was going to pick a team to do that, I'm going to stay in the same division and go with the aforementioned Cincinnati Bengals.
8: I think they're, and by the way, the Ravens per DraftKings, the favorites to actually get to the Super Bowl out of the AFC. I think if you just go based on a non-playoff teams that are getting the most hype on our network by our analysts, just teams that have been mentioned, okay, that I would say consider them. Detroit.
7: Yeah.
8: Dallas certainly is getting a lot of hype. The Giants have gotten a lot of hype. I don't know that anyone's ready to say Super Bowl, but there's certainly been buzz around playoffs.
9: Well, people weren't ready to say Super Bowl with the Patriots last season.
8: Me as a Patriots fan, until they got there, I wasn't ready to say
7: that. How is that possible? We were talking about them being a Super Bowl contender. for the majority of the season, and you just couldn't get on board.
8: I don't know. Bad job by me. Baltimore, as you mentioned, Cincinnati, as you mentioned, Kansas City, obviously, is technically not a playoff team from a year ago, right? So you do have candidates of non-playoff teams that if I told you Baltimore was going to be in the Super Bowl, you'd be like, yeah, and? Kansas City, yeah, and? Detroit and Dallas, you would say, based on history recently. You'd
9: and
8: be
9: in
8: like,
9: that division.
8: I don't know about that.
7: Can I throw out a team that nobody seems to have a read on? The Washington Commanders.
9: They are the most under-discussed big X-factor story in the NFL this season.
7: Nobody has a read on them, and they were in the Final Four 2 years ago. Nobody has a read on them.
9: Because you had turnover in the coaching staff, Jaden Daniels coming back from injury. There's a lot of question marks there, but there's a lot of upside there.
7: I'm going to say this. If the Commanders can get through the first three games of their season with a winning record, they will be in the postseason.
8: At the Eagles, at the Cowboys, home against the Seahawks. That's impossible. Under discussed. If only we had a four-hour national show to do that every day. We'll work on that. But you know what? You're right. What's there to discuss? You know what's there to discuss about the Commanders? That we don't discuss them because there's been no drama this offseason with them. That Jaden Daniels coming off the injury and their division is unbelievably dramatic. They have the Cowboys. The Eagles now have become as dramatic as the Cowboys. And the Giants not only made a coaching change, they got a Super Bowl winning coach who everyone knows by one name, Harbaugh.
9: And we didn't know if the GM was going to be the GM to start the season.
8: And we still don't, I feel like, in Joe Shane. So, yeah, they are the least, to Smalls' point, they're the least talked about team, but for good reason, because when you're doing the compare and contrast, should we spend the time on the Commanders or the Eagles? The Eagles have a superstar player that we're waiting to trade for months now. They have an offensive coordinator that gets fired. They have a general manager who's unbelievable and who has won with multiple coaches and multiple quarterbacks. That's pretty juicy.
9: There's a quarterback who has a new offensive coordinator quite literally every year, a former Super Bowl MVP that people are wondering if he's even good or could be on the hot seat.
8: Mm. And that's why we spend less time on the Commanders. Okay, so overreaction, not an overreaction. It's not an overreaction. Ask this question. Are we looking at a couple of game sevens in the NBA? We'll get to that after CeCe has this from Granger.
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It's an NBA playoff doubleheader. First in Cleveland, the Pistons face a must-win against the Cavs in Game 6. Then in Minnesota, the Timberwolves look to force a Game 7 against the Spurs. 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
1: We are on Sportsmanlike here on ESPN Radio. 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Cam Pratt doing a tremendous job today of playing the wrong music for different themes. This is the Heat intro that they play. So we have...
2: Do you think any of us on this show...
3: Stop making everything about the Heat.
1: How is that? I'm just saying, you played Cheeseburger in Paradise for the Packers.
3: Yeah, cheese. Everyone got it.
1: Pistons, Cavs tonight. Spurs, Timberwolves tonight. Which one's more likely to go to Game 7?
2: Spurs, Timberwolves.
0: Agreed.
1: Okay, so then you just made an insanely bold statement I want to hear more on. So you think the Cavs-Pistons is donezo?
0: Yeah, it's over.
1: Tonight in Cleveland, it's done.
0: Yes.
1: You're letting everybody know that. It's done.
0: Yes.
1: Wow. Smalls, you're saying it's done too. Pistons are dead at this point.
2: I said Minnesota-San Antonio more because of the confidence I have in Minnesota and Ant Edwards. Like his commentary after the game where he said he doesn't see anybody in the locker room that's worried. There's another basketball game. Come out, put your boots on, get ready to go to war. I think Minnesota is going to be really fired up for this game. And they've found interesting ways to win this postseason. They've very much had a next man up mentality. They've been a tough out even when their backs are against the wall. So I wouldn't be surprised if we're looking at a game seven between these two and if Minnesota takes it to San Antonio.
1: Mm. And Knicks and Thunder, if you're them right now, just sitting around waiting, both teams trying to get guys healthy, Jalen Williams for the Thunder, OG Anunoby for the Knicks specifically. Is there a specific rooting interest that you would have, whether it's team?
0: Yeah, if you're the Thunder, you want this to go seven games because you're hoping that Minnesota comes out of this series in the semis. You don't want to deal with Wemby. You haven't had very much luck throughout the course of the regular season when you're faced to San Antonio. Right, you played five times, you only won one of those games. So you want it to be a seven-game series because that's the only chance that Minnesota has of coming out of that series.
2: You also want it to go seven because this has been an incredibly physical series.
0: No doubt about it.
2: Whoever you're going to face, you want them to be as worn down as possible.
0: You want somebody to be tenderized.
2: Exactly, no doubt. We're not going to cuss at them, no chance.
1: So what's interesting about this, though, is if Minnesota were to come back and win this series, there's a part of me that would say, if I'm Oklahoma City, I know you could beat anyone, but like that's the level of momentum that Ant-Man would have. That would be three straight Western Conference Finals, which is one more than Daryl Morey had in 19 years as a GM.
0: Oh my God!
1: No, I just want to make sure that people are aware of that.
0: How did you work Daryl Morey into that?
2: Well, no, I'm just saying. How do you find a way to throw shade at Daryl Morey?
1: Numerically,
0: the man
1: I'm just saying.
0: He got fired. He ain't got no job, and you still talking about it.
4: I'm pretty good at the winning thing.
1: He's got a lot of money. I'll tell you that much. But anyway. Point is,
2: he got fired on his day off.
1: Point is, that would be three straight Western Conference Finals and coming back from 3-2 down against Wemby. You don't think is there anything to the concept of momentum going into the next round? Because you could say Oklahoma City is rooting for the Spurs to lose, but the Spurs losing would mean a great comeback for the T-Wolves and maybe this invincibility feeling that they would have now moving forward. No?
0: No.
1: No, okay.
0: No.
1: I tried. Sorry, Minnesota. I tried. So are we just then? So three teams in your mind are really trending towards the finals? Three in your minds, how many teams right now could you even envision in the finals?
2: The Knicks, obviously the Thunder, and the Spurs.
1: CeCe? Because you just wrote off Minnesota and you wrote off Detroit.
2: I'm really writing off. Well, yeah, because I think the Spurs could beat the Thunder.
0: I do, too. And I could see three teams in the finals. Knicks,
2: yeah.
0: Thunder, Spurs.
1: All right, so let me
2: And even with that, the Spurs are number three on that list because of the depth of OKC and obviously the muscle memory, the championship muscle memory.
1: Let me make
0: not
1: a case for
0: Sam
1: Cleveland.
0: Mitchell, they're not.
1: Well, let me make a case for Cleveland, then.
0: Go ahead.
1: And I don't want this to be an anti-Knicks thing at all. I want this to be a pro-Cleveland thing. Cleveland has been good for the last few years since Donovan Mitchell has been there.
2: Yeah.
1: They make the coaching change from J.B. Bickerstaff, who is a very good coach. Obviously, you see what he's done with Detroit. They make the in-season trade with James Harden, who I do not think is a big game playoff performer, but the last couple of games he has played well, to his credit. They have tremendous depth. They can play double bigs. They have guys that have been there and done that, like Max Strus and Dennis Schroeder from either Olympics or playoffs or whatever. And they have a clear best player on the team. Again, so all these things, the Knicks can say the exact same thing. The Knicks are awesome. But the Cavs have a lot of things that you would look at and say, who am I going to go to in a big spot? Donovan Mitchell, no doubt. Can I play multiple ways? Yes, because I can play Allen and Mobley. And then if I want to take one of them out, probably Allen in that spot, can I go small ball? Yes, you can. You can do that, obviously, with Evan Mobley at center. And Max Strus is 6'5"-ish and big and strong enough to attempt to guard a bigger player. So, like, you can do things with them that I think would be versatile relative to lineups. So, don't the Cavs have a lot of what it takes to potentially make a run to the finals?
0: Yeah, the Cavs can score a lot. They can score with the Knicks. The problem is they don't play defense nearly as well as the Knicks. And that becomes the question. And that's the biggest difference between the Knicks last year and this year. Mike Brown did what Tom Thibodeau couldn't. Get Karl Anthony Towns to lock in on the defensive end of the court and play like a 7-foot player. So I respect everything that Cleveland has done this season. I just don't think Cleveland can get the requisite stops that it's going to take to beat the Knicks in the conference finals.
1: Very quickly, we have 6 teams left in the NBA, okay? Can we just rank very quickly most to least likely to get to the finals? So most would be Oklahoma City.
2: Yep.
0: Yes.
1: Second?
0: Next. Actually, no. No. I wouldn't put OKC number one.
2: Really?
0: No. I think I would put the New York Knicks.
2: Wow. I'm Knicks too.
0: Most right. likely to get to the finals?
1: What?
0: I think I will put the Knicks number one.
2: Nuno doesn't like that you did that.
0: Why?
2: Because he feels like it's...
1: Well, that's also his viewpoint of the opponents.
0: That's what I'm saying.
1: So wait, Smalls has... CC has the Knicks.
2: I have OKC, then the Knicks.
1: Okay, and then you have what, CC?
2: Spurs 3.
1: Wait, hold on. What's CC, that? You have Oklahoma City 2?
0: Yes.
1: Okay. So then 3 Spurs for both of you?
0: Yes.
2: 4 Minnesota for me.
1: Okay. CC?
0: Agreed.
1: Mini for both of you at 4. Who's 5 then?
2: Cavs.
0: Yep.
1: And who's 6? So then 6 obviously would be
2: Detroit.
1: Detroit. Okay. So the real...
0: Sorry, Javonte.
1: The only discrepancy is most likely to get to the finals, which is in large part based on path. Small says, I don't care about the path. It's Oklahoma City. Have you not watched them? They haven't lost the game. CeCe says, yeah, Oklahoma City's great. I can envision the Spurs beating them. The Knicks' path is much easier. Fascinating. Our buddy David Dennis Jr. will join us, weigh in on this and other things as well. Coming up next, we're on Sportsmanlike, presented by Progressive Insurance.
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5: 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Here's Pippen. Pippen outside the arc on the left. 8 on the shot. Hands back Jordan. Here's 6 on the shot. Jordan keeps the dribble. Jordan finds. Jordan hits Kerr. Kerr, 18 footer, good!
4: And we're just getting started. The NBA is on ESPN Radio.
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1: Daryl Morey is the single most overrated executive in the history of sports.
2: Two conference finals in 19 seasons. Never been to the NBA finals. Postseason record 79-79. The two worst contracts in the National Basketball Association, and he carries himself in a way you would think he is Pat Riley and Jerry West combined.
3: That clip has created an existential crisis for your boy. For the second time in a week, I agree with Evan Cohen and the take that he has. This is devastating to me and my loved ones. The things that this is causing me to reassess, to take inventory of, it's truly devastating.
4: That was my voice, and then David Dennis Jr. Wonderful. Yeah, that's a great setup. Oh, what a kind guy. Game day means traveling wherever I'm headed. I book with Marriott Bonvoy, official hotel partner of the NCAA and U.S. Soccer, with a portfolio of brands offering different comforts like complimentary breakfast at select hotels. There's an option that fits. Marriott Bonvoy, where game day checks in. For some reason, David Dennis Jr. is joining us now. ESPN Radio, okay. Manscaped.
5: May I jump in here?
4: Okay, go ahead.
5: David Dennis Jr., friend in life. Friend of the show, joining us now, as you mentioned, Evan. David, you agreed, not once but twice, with an Evan Cohen take. Wellness check. How are you? Have your friends and family disowned you? Are you sick to your stomach by yourself?
6: Yeah, I'm going through some really intense counseling right now. you know, I'm trying to recover. Mm. You know, my loved ones have stood by me during this time.
5: Nice.
6: And, you know, I really appreciate you, Smalls, for checking in on me. That's calls and texts from everybody who's just been wondering if I'm okay.
5: Right.
6: I really appreciate that. The letters that I've been getting, it's really appreciated in this tough time.
7: Oh, my gosh. David Dennis, I got to ask you this question. Like, this is a time for you to be introspective and evaluate everything about your life choices and how you've come to such a pass where you're agreeing with Evan Cohen, but not once, but twice. But with the specific take around Daryl Morey, what makes him the most overrated executive in all of sports?
6: The guy, Daryl Morey. This guy has carried himself as the smartest dude in the room for two decades now. And I get it. You got the analytics, the Sloan stuff, all of that. And you're buddies with a whole lot of journalists who don't want to say the truth about you. I get it. Like, you've done good things. But the way that he's treated, as if when he comes into an organization, he is going to be the savior of that organization, when he has never been the savior of any organization. In fact, he is an albatross for the Philadelphia 76ers because he signed two incredibly bad contracts he didn't need to do. And Daryl Morey, for all of the things that he's done well, one thing that he has never been able to do, he said it himself, he does not believe in chemistry. And so sometimes, like, the human element of general managing, he misses that. And that is important because sometimes players don't like each other. Players get along. Players want certain players to play with. And he wants to go, I'm crunching the numbers, this should work. And it's never worked. It has never worked in the history of Daryl Morey. Now, he's gotten people close to that promised land, but he's never gotten there. And I think, like, we treat him as if when the next place he's going to go will be a place that will be sudden champions. That's never been the case with this dude.
1: Despite all of the words against me, I very much agree with what David Dennis Jr. just said. Hey, you're an Unsportsmanlike, presented by Progressive Insurance. David,
6: it's okay for you to agree with me because I'm always right. Me agreeing with you.
5: Yeah.
1: But you're agreeing with me. Man. I'm agreeing with you. Agreeing with me.
6: Yeah, that's that's where
7: it doesn't work for him.
1: He's gonna have to come up with a completely different take.
6: I'm getting re-triggered.
5: You are the man who said Outkast was overrated.
6: Yes, yes, well, that was, and this is painful for me. I had a moment of vulnerability, and now you guys have clipped it up. You're replaying it over the airwaves and letting everybody into my pain, my vulnerable moment. It's really insensitive by the good folks over there, new knowing them, by making me relive this trauma with everybody. But, you know, I do what I can for the team.
1: All right. Well, I'm going to ask a couple of questions, but hopefully that doesn't throw you off here. More likely in your mind to get to the finals, Oklahoma City or the Knicks?
6: I think the Knicks are more likely to get to the finals. I think Knicks OKC is probably the favorite matchup here, but let's start with OKC. Here's my concern with OKC. This J-Dub injury is a thing. Like, I think they need to be fully healthy to beat what I presume to be a Spurs team that is like getting better by the day. Like, I don't think people understand what we're seeing with Dylan Harper. Like, Dylan Harper is emerging as a guy that come October, when we're talking about the best players out of this draft, it'll be Flagg, Knipple, and Harper neck. Like, he is as good as those dudes right now, and he's getting better by the week. Like, they're going to put pressure on OKC. We saw what they did in the regular season. I think they need a healthy J-Dub to win because they haven't been tested yet. Now, on the other side, the Knicks, I mean, what we've been hearing or we've been thinking is that if they play the Pistons, it'll be a physical team. It'll be a team that'll rough them up. Jalen Duren is on a milk carton right now, and that's a big part of what would have given the Knicks trouble. And the Cavs, they're so inconsistent. We're getting deeper into the James Harden playoff stuff, which I don't trust. I think the Knicks have an easier route to the finals.
7: Double D, of the remaining teams in the playoff field, what player has the most to gain from a legacy standpoint?
6: It's Wemby. I think Wemby has the most to gain because, like, this dude can leapfrog so many expectations of what we thought we could be looking at. Like, if this dude does this now, like, we were saying this is going to be the Wemby thing in the next few years, you know, everybody get, you know, stand, if you're in line, stay in line, because this dude's going to win all defensive players of the years and MVP for a while. If he does this already, we're going to be looking at changing what we think about this dude in terms of all-time stuff. And I think beyond that, if it's not Wemby, it would probably be Jalen Brunson, because if you win a championship –

0: about Wemby. If he does beat the Thunder in the conference finals and goes on to win the NBA finals, are we crowning him as the best player in the world at that point?
1: Yeah, I mean, we're kind of close to doing it now. I mean, what does this dude have to do? He's been the best player in the playoffs, in my opinion. If he goes up with SGA and they're neck and neck, even if they lose, I would be coming into the league next season and say Wemby should be the best player in the league and should be favored for MVP. Like this Wemby reign is already ahead of schedule, and it may be even more ahead of schedule because come game one or game two of the conference finals, we may be looking at and saying like, wait a minute, this dude is better than everybody by leaps and bounds. He's got more blocks against the Timberwolves than the Timberwolves have shot made when he's defending them. Like, that is the level of defensive dominance that he is at right now. We haven't even talked about the 20 and 15 games and 30 and 15 games this dude's racking up.
2: Also leading the league in hell nah.
1: The hell nah. There we go.
2: David, I know, having worked with you over the past couple months, that you are very over the Giannis will he, won't he with Milwaukee. Are you ready for that with LeBron, with the Lakers will he, won't he? Where do you stand on what LeBron and the Lakers should do about their relationship moving forward?
1: Okay, I'm not over the LeBron thing as much as I am the Giannis, because the good thing about LeBron and the Lakers is they're going to give it to you real. Like, the problem with Milwaukee and Giannis is that they've been doing, like, this very, very, like, super passive-aggressive that is, like, annoying. We know what you really feel. Just say it. LeBron and the Lakers are going to be passive-aggressive to the point we know what they're doing, and they're going to be so wildly petty throughout this whole process. It's going to be so delicious to watch. Like, we're going to watch it play out in real time. In terms of what LeBron should do, I think that him and the Lakers are going to do this game for a little bit of time before he realizes what to do. Like, I think for the first time in his career, LeBron has no clue what he's doing in the offseason, and that's really exciting because I have no clue what he's doing in the offseason. I know what I would like to see him do. I think it'd be great for him to go to Golden State and team up with Stephen Curry for, like, one last run. Like, that feels like a good poetic ending to his career. I kind of don't want to see a nasty passive-aggressive thing with him and the Lakers. Like, if the Lakers are not going to treat him like he should be treated on his last year, he should go somewhere else.
3: Yeah, I hate that idea. Not for now, but it's great for your friend in Steph Curry. I think that would be a terrible move for LeBron relative to his... I think people would turn on him again in a way he doesn't want them to turn on him if he joins the Warriors.
1: What are you talking about? It'll be so fun. The two old guys, it'll be... You can't
3: get it, but it's almost... But David, to me, it's almost like Steph won the battle at that point. Like, oh, you're coming to me. Like, we went head-to-head all these years. I won more titles head-to-head than you did, and now you're coming to me.
0: He's already won the battle.
3: Well, right, but then it's even more, right? To be continued on that. David Dennis Jr., of course, ESPN Radio, Antscape. I want to talk about what you wrote this week. What did you write, and what do we need to understand about what Lane Kiffin did and said this past week?
1: So I wrote about Lane Kiffin and his very disingenuous way to talk about University of Mississippi and LSU. Like Lane Kiffin, of course, as we know, did his Vanity Fair interview, and he was talking about how hard it is to recruit black players because of the Confederate sort of, you know, fervor that exists in Ole Miss. And I get it. And that is extremely true. Somebody who's raised in Mississippi, who knows all about Ole Miss, I've seen it firsthand. It's terrible, and it's one of the things that they need to reckon with. The problem is Lane Kiffin waiting until he's gone and goes to LSU and says these things is extremely disingenuous, and it feels like he's brushing over or like trying to find a way to get everybody to understand his perspective of why he left Ole Miss in disgrace. Like, there's nothing in me or nothing that he has done to make me believe that Lane Kiffin sat there and said, man, this racism is killing me inside. I got to go somewhere else. Like, did not factor in his decision to go to LSU. But if you're going to do that, if you're going to be at LSU and say, look, Ole Miss, the problem with their recruiting and their history of black players and all that stuff is too much to handle, then you better say something about what's going on in Louisiana. Like, you got to be that dude at LSU. Otherwise, you are emperor with no clothes because it just looks like a guy who is just trying to make everybody feel okay about what he did at Ole Miss.
0: And, oh, by the way, go look up why LSU's mascot is the Tigers. Mm-hmm. There's that.
1: Well, yeah, that's the thing. That's the thing. Now that you said this, we are going, half the people, 90% of people did not know why LSU Tigers were called the Tigers. But now that you've said this, we are going to also pull back the curtain and talk.

0: about what's going on, like the history of LSU and all these other SEC schools. Like it backfired in Kiffin in a way that he should have seen coming.
1: David Dennis Jr., Antscape senior writer, ESPN radio host, my number one nemesis. Thank you, as always. We will talk soon.
0: Of course. Thank you for disagreeing with me and being wrong about LeBron and Steph. It made me feel it like...
2: There you go. All is right in the world now. There we go.
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1: You know what? I'm over it. 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
8: 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You sound just like him.
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0: I'm Over It with Pat the Producer.
1: I hurt my knee standing up from the couch this weekend. Can it possibly be more over for me? We're just concerned with Nuno at this point.
2: I'm concerned with all of you. You're all falling apart. I'm the only one holding it together here. Jeez.
1: You put out a poll and 68% of people agree with old Pat. You can, in fact, be out on the town during the daytime.
3: Let's ask Freddie and Harry.
4: I'm over it, man. I'm over it.
5: Ugh. I'm over it. I'm sick and tired and over it.
1: Get a life.
3: Yes, each and every day at this time, our producer, Pat Costello, gives us items in and around sports entertainment, his life that he is over, along with Michelle Smallman, Chris Canty, Evan Cohen, with you here on Unsportsmanlike, presented by Progressive Insurance. Pat is out, allegedly, for his sister's graduation, really because he's going to the PGA this weekend and probably just hovering around Scotty, tied for the lead right now at 3-under, but he claims it's for his sister's graduation.
6: Is Pat Costello Scotty Scheffler's good luck charm?
3: Maybe. Scotty had some unbelievable putts yesterday, long ones, to get to 3-under, tied with 6 other guys at the PGA. Of course, all the coverage on ESPN. And Cam Pratt in for Pat Costello today. Cam.
7: Yeah, huge couple weeks for the Costello siblings. One graduates, one gets married, the other is going to watch golf. The big three, as we all know. So good for Pat. I think he's going with his mom, so that's the Mother's Day gift that he is.
3: Oh, there you go.
7: So very I think cool. That's pretty good.
2: Pretty good.
7: All right, let's talk about encores at concerts. I went to a concert last week, and I know there's like a real reason they do this. You know, lets it get the band get a break, builds the excitement. But I just find the concept of an encore very silly. It's kind of like adult peekaboo. They're like, we're going away, but we'll be back. Mm. Like, I just find it very funny. Like, we all know they're coming back on stage, but everyone's kind of like whispering in the crowd, like, oh my God, they're going to come back out. Like, you could be 15 to like 65 years old. Everyone gets excited over an encore. And I just find the idea of it very funny because we all know it's going to happen. And then it does. And everyone's like, oh my God, they came back out. Like, we're not used to this at this point. I think it's funny.
6: So I'm with him on that with the planned encore. But what about the impromptu encore, Cam? Where it's not scheduled, where nobody is anticipating it, and the band comes out and plays because the crowd just wants more.
7: But that's still
3: doesn't
7: planned.
3: Happen anymore.
7: I feel
3: that's
7: like they're
3: planned.
7: Always
6: doesn't
7: planned.
6: Happen anymore.
2: I don't think you can.
3: It's always planned
2: because the entire production has to know with the lighting, the sound, all of that. Right?
7: And it's usually like some of their best songs they save for the encore, so you know they're not going to go away
6: without Evan, doing the best songs.
7: Evan, they might do When You Were Young or Mr. Brightside at the end.
3: Okay.
7: In an encore.
3: I'm glad you brought that up. So what if there's this? What if there's this curveball? I go to the Killer show at the Garden a couple of years ago.
7: Oh boy.
3: Encore is with Bruce Springsteen.
7: Oh, yeah. That's pretty good.
3: So they come back out and they're like, by the way, he's here too.
7: I like that.
3: Like, whoa, yes. Like, oh my, that's when you
6: so you're not all the way out on the encore.
7: No,
3: You need a hook to the encore.
7: Now, on the encore.
3: I want a ruling on this because I think this is one of the worst things a friend can do to another friend. Go to the Garden. A friend of mine is there. I got him tickets. We're not sitting together. I got him separate tickets to the Killers. Somehow he got wind of the set list before. I guess somebody left it out by accident. Texts me a picture of it. He goes, looks like Springsteen's coming out at the end.
7: Bad move.
3: You can't ruin that.
6: No.
3: You imagine you guys go, we go to a Rihanna concert. You see it like, hey, it looks like Jay-Z's coming out at the end. I don't want to know that before.
2: Okay. Or did he think maybe I should tell my friend, don't try to leave early.
3: Why would I leave early?
2: Some people leave early.
3: No, because you also know at some of these places they have a curfew. So you know exactly, because if you go over that time, it's an enormous price for the artist.
7: Also, you're not leaving early because you know there's an encore.
3: Yeah. That's a bad job.
7: Yeah, I think you got to let that be a surprise.
3: You can't have that. Imagine we always talk WWE. Like, there's so many great, like, oh my God, Canty came in for this match at the end. Imagine if somebody texts you, they're like, by the way, Canty's going to interfere with the last match. I don't want to. Why am I going if I want to know that? That would be cool if you do that, by the way.
2: But there's a difference. When you go to concerts, you typically know what songs to expect.
3: But Smalls, who's your favorite artist? Two favorite artists.
2: Beyonce.
3: And?
2: One and two.
3: Give me another one.
7: That's good.
2: Rihanna.
3: Okay.
2: It used to be Frank Ocean. We are beefing.
3: All right, but imagine...
2: It's thawing.
3: Imagine if all of a sudden they were performing together at the end and you knew that in advance and it was supposed to be a surprise. That stinks.
2: It would not lessen or dampen my excitement one ounce.
3: Yeah, it did for me. It did for me.
7: I think that's a good take, Evan. You can't spoil it for someone else.
3: Yeah.
7: Especially if they're a huge fan of both.
3: Right. And it's always cool when you see artists, fans of other artists. and like them celebrate. Like Brandon Flowers of the Killers loves Springsteen, so he brings him out because like that's his idol that he's playing in Madison Square Garden with.
2: That's actually so sick.
3: That's what I'm saying.
2: This is your idol, and it's Bruce Springsteen
6: in the garden.
2: In the garden,
3: yeah. And to surprise your fans, except for me,
2: an all-time awesome
3: who got
2: moment.
3: Tipped off, and I didn't want to be.
2: But did it lessen your excitement?
3: Okay. Yes, because you didn't have that surprise.
6: So you didn't enjoy
3: moment.
6: It. It took away from your enjoyment.
2: Kevin hates the Killers.
3: No, and that's not. That's not what I'm saying.
7: Don't do that.
3: That's no, not then. What I'm saying at all. It obviously, it just you don't get the surprise pop. Stevie Van Zandt would back me up on that. They did it because they wanted to be a surprise. Cam.
7: Is that the next one?
3: Yeah. Well, that's right.
7: Well, let's stay on the music theme here. Drake. Dropped an album. Oh, no. He dropped 3 albums.
2: Oh.
7: He was scheduled to drop Iceman. He also dropped Maid of Honor and Habibti. 43 total songs that Drake dropped this morning. I'm not really a double album guy in general. And I know we just talked about surprises are nice. I don't need 43 songs from an artist on one day. There is something to restraint. There is something to less is more. Give me 12 to 16 songs. I don't need all the excess. This is too much from Drake.
2: Are they 43 bangers? Like, what is the
7: I have not listened to all 43 in the last couple hours.
3: Let me ask you a question. Has any artist ever given you 43 bangers? In the history of a catalog, 43 is an enormous number.
2: Well, you usually are not getting 43 at once.
3: I know, but if you take whoever, I don't want to name names. Whoever you out there believe is the greatest artist or band to ever live, can you name 43 bangers?
2: Yes.
7: I think the Beatles 43? Have 43 bangers.
6: Yeah, double albums is dicey.
2: I'll give you.
6: Very dicey.
3: But that's your favorite Biggie album, is it not?
6: Yeah, but that's Biggie. The double albums typically are dicey, man.
2: Can I include Destiny's Child?
3: Sure.
2: I will come up with 43 Beyonce bangers by the end of the show.
6: I think she actually can.
3: Okay, so then you're talking about the elite of the elites. 43 historically versus 43 at once.
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22: Here comes the blitz. May hits. He tries to throw. Ball comes out. Going the other way with it. Turning upfield. It's Chenoweth-Owusu, and he scores. Touchdown, Seahawks.
23: And Allen reaches over the goal line, and he is in. He went high side this time instead of low, and he punched it in for the one-yard touchdown run. Mr. MVP with four total touchdowns.
24: Snap and hold, 42-yard kick from Aubrey. The Cowboys have won this football game. Butter, butter, butter, butter, butter. I don't know when they won one that felt like this.
25: Caleb, play fake, looking to throw, going deep.

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1: I got you 26 without trying.
0: Yeah.
1: Without trying. I will be complete by next break.
0: I don't think that we were doubting that Beyonce would have that, but I think what we were saying is it takes an iconic all-time once-in-a-lifetime artist to have 43 great songs, right? Or band.
2: Sure.
0: I wasn't saying that there was no one. It's unlikely, when you get an icon like Beyonce.
2: If you're Drake, you have the bandwidth to come up with 43 songs, but you don't have the bandwidth not to swagger jack George Gervin's nickname and call yourself the Iceman? Mm. Can we stop with that?
3: I mean, but he is
1: Caleb
3: Canadian.
1: Williams.
2: Caleb Williams. Drake, y'all are not the Iceman. There's only one Iceman. And he's got one hell of a finger roll. And it's not them.
1: Find your own lane.
2: Find your own nickname. You got so much creativity as an artist. So much creativity as a football player. You can't come up with your own nickname, dog?
1: Also.
2: Come on, man.
1: Here's the real risk in what Drake did. Mm-hmm. Dropping a triple album with 43 songs. Mm. If there is not one or the totality of the three that beats Not Like Us, that's humiliating.
2: Yeah.
1: You had 43 tries. And if you don't beat Not Like Us or have a song that is definitively the song of the summer that will be bigger than that in some way.
2: And you can't beat GNX from Kendrick.
0: Wait,
1: that's embarrassing.
2: Three albums can't beat the one.
1: No, you just said
0: something very interesting. That's a very good point you just made.
1: Thank you. I agree.
0: You don't know which one I'm talking about.
1: I don't care.
0: Does Drake have to have the song of the summer?
1: Has to, definitively. 43 tries?
0: You put too much pressure on yourself? Because I am telling you.
1: You can't go 0 for 43.
0: Well, this French Montana, Rick Ross, Max B song, Smoking Part 2,
2: Mix in Miami, that album with Rick Ross, that is in strong contention for album of the year.
0: So, but then what we're saying is the number one song between today, May 15th, and when the football season starts, let's say, right? So the schedule comes out yesterday. The season starts September 9th. It really starts September 14th on Monday Night Football, Denver and Kansas City. And it really ends February 14th with the Super Bowl in L.A., Super Bowl 61 on ABC, ESPN, Disney. No big deal. We have the greatest Super Bowl ever, and it's going to be the biggest Super Bowl ever. But between now and September 9th, the most popular song on this show has to be a Drake song?
1: Has to.
0: That Cam or Pat or Jovante have to want to play that song because it hits the masses more than any other song.
4: You think Pat's going to be playing a lot of Drake songs?
0: Maybe, if it's actually the one that everyone... Like, it's no different than us saying, give me the Cowboys schedule. What's Mahomes up to? Tell me where Micah is. You're mm-hmm. playing the hits of, like, what everyone seems to have an opinion on. And, like, Pink Pony Club, you could say you hate it. You know exactly what it is when I say it.
1: Drake got into a beef with Kendrick Lamar. And Kendrick ended it in such a dramatic fashion. And not only became the biggest song...
2: Did he end it at the Super Bowl?
1: It not only became the biggest song in the world... And he won Grammys because of his diss towards you. It got to be the Super Bowl halftime show where he embarrassed you on the big stage in music, entertainment, and sports.
0: Yeah, I'm rooting for this to be awesome. I haven't listened to
1: Me
0: it
1: too.
0: Yet. I am a fan of Drake's music for sure. And so I am looking forward to listening to
1: and
0: this.
1: And he was wearing a Green Bay Packers jacket in the promo. I don't know if it's in the videos or whatnot, but again.
2: Not a great time for you.
1: Or is he 43 for 43 and the Packers are going to win the Super Bowl? I don't know.
4: Mm. Going to have to be a long run for Evan today to get through all three albums.
1: Yeah, no, are you going to queue it up for the run?
0: Drake, Lil Wayne, I'm sorry. That is not what I'm going to do today because of the fact that I am going to, there's a new Hoop Collective out. So, yeah, I mean, I'm going to have to go
1: Windy.
0: There. Windy. I mean.
4: Pod of the summer, people are saying.
0: Summer.
1: Very good, Cam.
0: That's a good one. All right, so what's a bigger release? Drake's 43 songs or the 272 games that were released last night?
1: It's the NFL schedule.
0: The NFL schedule release.
1: Not even close.
0: So we've got 17 games, 32 teams, 272 games, Super Bowl rematch between New England and Kansas City to what? New England and Seattle to start the season on September 9th. September 10th, you got the Rams and the Niners in Australia. Monday Night Football. This schedule we have in Monday Night Football is phenomenal. When you look up and down that schedule, you realize...
2: It's, Monday Night Football, no skips.
0: Exactly.
1: No skips on Monday Night Football. No very, very well done.
0: Every playoff team last year, playing on Monday Night Football this year. Every division winner last year, playing on Monday Night Football this year. That is a hell of a schedule. Holiday schedules, Thanksgiving. Night before it, you got Green Bay and the Rams in L.A. Day of Thanksgiving, Philly, Dallas, Detroit, Chicago, KC, and Buffalo. Another no skipper. And then, no, it is. Seriously, that's great. And then Christmas Day games, Green Bay and Chicago, Buffalo and Denver, Rams and Seahawks. September 9th through January 10th, that's the regular season. Super Bowl 61 on February 14th in LA, here on ESPN, ABC, all of our Disney products. Reactions. I gave you kind of the details, biggest reaction, smallest, your biggest takeaway from the schedule last night.
1: Is that Thanksgiving is going to be awesome. The Wednesday before and the day of, the slate is unbelievable. Cece, you mentioned too the Christmas games earlier as well. Just I think you said it earlier. The holiday games in general are going to be amazing. But I'm not going to let this slide, Evan. I think you had a little Freudian slip there when you said Super Bowl and then you said Chiefs and you said, "Oh, I mean Patriots." I think you're already ready based on the schedule release and Patrick Mahomes' return and what the schedule indicates about when he's going to be back. That you're ready to go there with the Chiefs.
0: I understand where you're going. If I'm going to be honest, that's not. It was just Kenneth Walker was in the notes. So I got like just thinking about him and what team and whatever. That's honestly what it is. Am I ready to go with the Chiefs? Yeah, I mean, Chris Berman, the icon, the legend, every single year, if you remember, would pick the Niners and Bills. No matter what, he would pick the Niners and Bills. And a lot of
2: That's a good pick for this year.
0: Well, a lot of times really good pick. He was right about one of them in the Super Bowl, just not matching up against each other. So he had a default setting for the Super Bowl, which I thought was brilliant because it's like, who he's telling the audience, Chris Berman was, who do I rely on? Who can I count on the most on a year-by-year basis? And where is the safest bet that these teams will be great? And he went Niners and Bills every year.
2: So who are your default setting?
0: That's what I'm saying. That's the slip for Kansas City.
2: If you're saying Kansas City.
0: That's my default setting.
2: Okay, what about the NFC?
0: Philadelphia is my default setting.
1: They've been to, I mean, not last year, but 2 years ago, 2 and 3 years, won.
0: Yeah.
2: Yeah.
0: You didn't ask
2: about A.J. Brown?
0: That's the default setting? Oh, yeah. Maybe because A.J. Brown's not there.
2: We've never seen Jalen Hurts good without A.J. Brown.
0: And that's why I think if you just go based on MVP possibilities this year, narrative-based MVP possibilities, Jalen Hurts is atop my list. Narrative-based, meaning if he performs well with A.J. Brown on New England, A.J. Brown on the Rams, whatever it is, if the narrative around what you just said, which is fact, he's never done it without that guy. If he does it without that guy, he could be the MVP. Narrative-based MVPs this year, I have Joe Burrow on that list. I have Justin Herbert on that list. But atop that list is Jalen Hurts for me.
2: I mean, that is... It's actually fascinating that you're setting it up this way because you're saying narrative-based MVPs. And while I would agree with you, I also think that there's a world that exists, given what Jalen Hurts' contract is and the guaranteed money, that Jalen Hurts is not the quarterback for the Philadelphia Eagles in 2027.
0: Which is why we actually made each other's points.
2: I don't know that there is a single player with the variance that Jalen Hurts has coming into this upcoming season. Given all of the changes around him, new offensive coordinator, new offensive line coach. Remember, Jeff Stoutland moved on.
1: That's right.
2: And now we're talking about potentially an A.J. Brown trade in weeks to the New England Patriots.
1: Well, thankfully,
2: Adam Schefter says he believes it's going
1: to
2: be for a 2028 first round draft pick. Like, if he plays well, if the Eagles are division winners for a third straight year, and you're talking about them going on a deep playoff run,
1: and he plays awesome,
2: absolutely, he's right there in the MVP mix. But there is another side of that coin, where the Philadelphia Eagles struggle mightily on the offensive side of the ball because of the absence of A.J. Brown, and all of a sudden, the Philadelphia Eagles are a sneaky quarterback team in next year's draft.
0: So it's a wild thing to say, but what we just said are polar opposite points, but both of our points made each other's points because you can order them in either way. What I mean by that, CeCe could say he's 1 year away from not being the quarterback, which is why I say narrative-based MVP is people are saying he's 1 year away from not being the MVP, not being the quarterback. He could win MVP. Now flip the order. I start. I say he can win the MVP. If he doesn't do that, if he doesn't perform well, then he's 1 year away from then moving on from him. And the only two organizations that you could even have the conversation about would they move on from a franchise quarterback and not blink, there's only two. You can only have that conversation about Philadelphia, and you can only have that conversation about Seattle. Because those are the only two, in my mind, successful organizations multiple times over the last 20 to 25 years that have said goodbye to franchise quarterbacks and somehow been fine and then replenished and won again. So our points, in a way, are polar opposite, but make each other correct based on the ordering of them. Jalen Hurts could win the MVP based on the narrative. What's the narrative? He's 1 year away from being removed as quarterback. And why is that? Well, if he doesn't win MVP without AJ Brown or doesn't compete for that, what are you paying for? They're intertwined and they're opposite at the same time.
1: Another sneaky, maybe narrative-based MVP candidate. What about Jaden Daniels?
0: What's the narrative on him? And because that's, to me, Smalls, when you say that.
1: And he's forgotten.
0: That's the narrative, right? The narrative is there is no narrative.
1: If they win the division over the Eagles, over the Giants with John Harbaugh, who are the darlings of everyone's predictions, over the Cowboys, who should be good this year, that's a conversation. So, we forgot how good you were, our bad MVP.
0: Here you go. Here's the MVP. So the NFC East is fascinating because just based on hype, Giants, tons of hype. Cowboys, oh, they could be good this year. They can go to the Super Bowl, tons of hype. Well, if both those teams are going to be good, let's say the hype leads to results. Someone has to be bad in that division. Who are you picking to be bad in that division? Even if you don't think Jalen Hurts is as good as I think he is, are you predicting the Eagles are going to be bad?
1: No.
0: So who is even on the... If you're someone that thinks the Giants and the Cowboys are really good, someone has to be bad.
1: Well, the Cowboys...
0: The wins have to come from somewhere.
1: The Cowboys always disappoint. But I'm not ready to go there with the Giants as much as other people are. I need to see what it looks like first. I need to see what style of play we're going to get from Jackson Dart. I think that they have so many pieces of the puzzle together. I just don't know how quickly they're going to be able to put it together. I don't know if I'm ready to jump there and crown them this year's Patriots like so many people are.
0: 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All right, so this is some of the takeaways, some of the notes, the holiday games, the narrative-based MVP candidates based on how the schedule lines up here. How about some of the revenge games? We'll get to that next. 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
2: We brought up going back to Cali to that Michelle Smallman said.
3: I don't love that song.
2: And that's why I have to give it a side eye.
3: I think it's a bit overrated. I also think California Love is overrated.
4: That I agree with.
3: I just think there's better songs in both catalogs.
5: Overrated. You heard that, right?
4: Ever.
5: Evan Cohen agreed?
4: Yeah.
5: I think Michelle and Evan might have violated those moral clauses.
4: Amber, I'm not big into rap, okay? It's not my thing, but even I know, California Love, Tupac, Dre, that's a great song.
6: California Love.
5: Zaz says it.
7: See, this is not fair to Amber. Amber and Zaz like are like
5: Amber.
7: Best of friends.
5: We love Amber.
7: But Zaz is such a weirdo, and we love him so much, and he's been my friend for 20 plus years. But like, Amber's making a legit point on how bad we are. With that point,
8: Zaz, I'm not a big hip hop guy, but Tupac and Dre, big deal or not a big deal? Oh my God.
9: It's a great song.
7: Great song. Is Zaz on your all enamored with list now? Wendy is atop your list, Smalls. Smalls is a list of people she's just enamored with relative to. If they're speaking, we see her listening and just smiling.
3: I'm locked in.
7: Just enamored by them. So Wendy's number
3: Wendy
7: one.
3: Wendy is the best storyteller.
2: No question.
3: On our network. When Wendy comes in and he's going to tell you something, he's going to do it with dramatic flair. He's going to give you incredible information and he's going to make you think. 10 of 10. Any Wendy appearance.
10: What are we doing here?
3: Thank you, Wendy. I would say number two on that list and my current power rankings, Myron Metcalf.
7: Yeah, I knew there was another new one. You're enamored
3: Myron
7: by Myron.
3: Is so funny without trying to be funny.
7: Yeah.
3: He's really, really talented and really, really funny.
7: Where is Zaz?
3: I would say Zaz is coming in at number three.
7: Zaz is three. All right, the all enamored team for power rankings for Michelle Small.
2: Timothy, is it Chamblee?
7: Oh, yeah, I forgot about that. They were trying to say Chalamet last week.
3: Timothy Chalamet's
7: name
3: right. It was
7: Sunday mornings,
3: cold.
7: 10 a.m. Eastern here on ESPN Radio. Matt and
10: a pox on both of their houses.
3: Who says that?
7: Wendy.
3: A pox on both of their houses.
2: It's great.
3: A bar.
7: It's great. So good. All right, so.
3: Drake wishes he could do that.
2: He does.
7: There are revenge games, reunion games here.
2: Yeah.
7: I'm glad Nuno included reunion. I feel very Smallsian in saying this.
3: Smallsian?
7: Yeah. You love petty. You want nasty. You want like the people to talk junk to each other with this. Revenge, I think, is the wrong word for some of these games. But how about this? Reunion or revenge?
3: Let's do it.
2: Let's do it.
7: Okay?
3: I like that game.
7: Yeah. Is it reunion or revenge? Robert Saleh, coach of the Titans, against the Jets, Sunday, September 13th, 1 p.m. Eastern. Reunion
3: revenge.
7: Or revenge?
2: Revenge.
3: Revenge.
7: He's such a kind guy. He's not going to say anything.
3: He got blamed for all the dysfunction that was happening with the Jets, and that doesn't...
7: Why am I getting... I'm getting such a dirty
2: he's
7: look
2: from
7: you.
2: Rob Saleh very well. Go ahead.
7: Oh,
3: he's
7: I don't.
3: He's a tough guy. Yeah.
7: I don't took a picture with
3: about.
7: My son at
2: a
7: basketball game.
2: Game.
3: But he also took the fall for all the dysfunction that was happening with the Jets, and we obviously know Aaron Rodgers was complicit in it. We later find out what was going on with ownership and his son and his buddies.
2: Madden ratings.
3: His son giving the game ball out to other people. Like, there was so much else happening within the organization that, quite frankly, was probably outside of Rob Saleh's control or purview, and he had to take the fall for it. So this is revenge.
7: Okay. Reunion or revenge? Jonathan Zaslow. So, next one. Kenneth Walker, Seahawks. Chiefs, Seahawks, October 25th, 8:20 p.m. Eastern.
3: You're going to say reunion. I'm going to say revenge.
2: Yeah.
3: Charbonnet gets injured. I step up in a big way. We win the Super Bowl. I'm the MVP. And you say, thanks. Toodaloo. Enjoy your next stop.
7: Toodaloo.
3: That is bulletin board material for me. You better believe if I'm Kenneth Walker that I'm in the gym every day in the offseason thinking about the fact that they did not appreciate me.
2: Yeah, revenge.
7: Okay. CeCe and Smalls, revenge or reunion? Malik Willis, Dolphins at the Packers, Sunday, December 20th, 1 p.m. Eastern.
2: Reunion.
3: Reunion.
2: Reunion. I mean,
7: he's got to be thankful to
2: Malik
7: the Packers,
2: Willis,
7: right?
2: Jeff Hafley. Yeah, thankful for the opportunity.
3: Right.
2: He set himself up for a massive payday because his career was teetering on life support when he got to Green Bay. And Jeff Hafley was a head coach at Boston College a couple of years ago.
7: Not a great one, let's be honest.
2: Not a great record, but a couple of years with the Green Bay Packers shine on it. really good defensive schemes, elevated the profile of that unit, parlayed that into a huge opportunity being a head coach in the National Football League. So I'm going to say a reunion game. And if we're being honest, by December 20th, it ain't as if the Miami Dolphins going to have a whole lot to play for other than pride.
7: That's a good point.
2: So I just think that's going to be a reunion game.
3: I will say reunion as well, to borrow from our friend Mike Tannenbaum. Both graduated out of the program. And I think that, Malik Willis and Jeff Hafley both?
7: Malik Willis did. Let's see if Jeff Hafley graduated out of the program.
3: He went from a DC to a head coach. That is graduating.
7: Yeah. What was his GPA, though?
3: It doesn't matter. You graduated. You got your diploma. Okay. He got a bigger job thanks to his time with the Green Bay Packers, as did Malik Willis. They both graduated.
7: This one's probably going to be an easy one. Trey Hendrickson, Bengals, twice with the Ravens. Sunday, October 25th. Thursday, December 31st. Reunion or revenge?
2: Revenge.
7: This is the biggest.
2: There's no way that could be a reunion game.
7: This is the biggest revenge game.
2: Yeah, that's a revenge game.
3: You didn't want to pay me. You drug this out.
7: Hold out.
3: Yeah.
7: He's in Florida. So far, I would rank that number one in terms of revenge over Saleh.
2: They better hope Joe Burrow make it out of them games.
7: Well, that would change the season again.
2: They better hope you make it out of them games.
3: Okay, but that's an evergreen statement.
2: Yeah, they better stop. Hey, I guarantee in that game they ain't going to be in shotgun a lot. Guaranteed.
7: Reunion or revenge? NFL schedule released last night. Three to four more here. Jalen Waddle, Broncos against the Dolphins, Sunday, December 6th in Denver. Reunion or revenge?
3: Reunion.
7: Yeah.
2: Jalen Waddle wanted to be traded. The Miami Dolphins obliged them and they traded him.
7: That's a thank you note game.
3: Good looking out.
7: 100%.
3: Exactly. Good looking out.
7: That is a thank you note.
2: From the bottom of my heart.
7: Thank you, no game.
3: You didn't let me waste away there. And for that, I appreciate it.
2: Exactly.
7: DJ Moore for the Bills against the Bears. Bears at Bills, Saturday, December 19th, 8:20 p.m. Eastern. Reunion or revenge or thank you, no game?
2: Oh, I think that's a revenge game.
3: Is it?
2: Yeah, I think that's a revenge game. Caleb Williams, you had no use for me. Let me get with a quarterback that actually won an MVP and that from a physical gift standpoint looks at you eye to eye, maybe surpasses you, and let me show you what I can do. Everybody in Chicago thought I was washed. Y'all invested a top 10 pick on Romeo Doubs. Y'all drafted Colston Loveland in the top 10. Y'all put all of this ammunition in basket.
7: Romeo Dunze.
2: Yes. Somebody named Rome. They took it the top 10 pick, and then they took Colston Loveland with a top 10 pick. You know what I mean? They drafted all of this firepower to put around Caleb Williams because they thought I couldn't do the job. Well, let me show you I can do the job with a true championship contender.
7: Mm.
3: See, I hear you, and you could go that way, but I also think that he likely went to a better situation because I expect the Bears to regress and I expect the Bills to be good. So maybe it's a reunion. Hey, you didn't find any use for me, but thanks that I went to a really good spot.
7: All right, two more quickly, and then we got to ask CeCe about his version of this. Michael Pittman, Colts Steelers, Sunday, October 11th, 1 p.m. Eastern. Reunion or revenge?
3: This one feels like a push. I don't know.
7: Did anybody realize that he was on the Steelers?
2: Yeah, I did. I'm going to say reunion. Because I think Michael Pittman Jr., although he doesn't know who his week one quarterback is going to be, is with a franchise that's on much more solid footing.
7: All right, next one. Titans at Giants. Brian Daboll at the Giants. Reunion or revenge? Sunday, September 27th, 1 p.m. Eastern.
3: Revenge. And here's why. Because Joe Shane is still employed there.
7: He helped with the Harbaugh search, it feels like.
3: I think in a lot of ways did that for Jackson Dart because of their relationship. But you're going to make me take the fall for this?
2: When it was my quarterback that helped you keep your job.
3: That's exactly what I was going to say. This was my pick, and that helped you keep your job, but you kept your job. This is revenge.
2: Revenge.
7: Okay. Now, CeCe, you played for the Dallas Cowboys, you played for the New York Giants, and you played for the Baltimore Ravens. What do you remember about a reunion game you may have had or a revenge game you may have had?
2: Oh, it was always revenge against the Dallas Cowboys.
7: Oh, just the Cowboys?
2: Yeah, against the Dallas Cowboys.
7: What about when you went to the Ravens? Did you ever play the Giants?
2: No.
7: Okay.
2: Did not play the Giants.
7: So you never had a revenge game against the Giants, but when you were with the Giants and then the Ravens, it was automatic revenge against the Cowboys.
2: Yes.
7: Why specifically?
2: Because they chose not to pay me.
7: Who did they choose to pay? Do you remember?
2: I do remember, and I'm not going to do that because some of those guys are my friends. But
7: so it wasn't against them. It was against the Cowboys.
2: No, it wasn't against them.
7: You.
2: They chose not to pay me. Like, you chose them over me.
7: Mm-hmm. And was there anybody? I know
2: you never want to see your ex do better with the next, ever.
7: Did you have any
3: usually don't.
7: A revenge game with Washington. Now, you didn't play for them, but hear me out on this.
2: No.
7: No, I'm saying, because Washington promised you something, then Haynesworth swoops in, you don't get that. Were you ever kind of in a revenge game against them?
2: No. Have you seen Washington? Why would I want? Look, thank you for not doing
7: that. Was
2: that.
7: A thank you.
2: It's
7: okay.
2: A thank you. Thank you for deciding to go with Haynesworth and not signing me. Thank you.
7: So that was your Wait, who did we say was the thank you? No game. That was a Jalen Waddle one for you.
2: Thank you.
1: Real quick, I think as a Giant fan, that first Canty year with the Giants, we might have felt like he might have been a sleeper agent for the Cowboys.
2: No, that is nasty.
9: Nuno brings up this 2009.
7: That is really actually nasty.
2: He's not wrong. It was paid vacation. I say that because
1: Canty's joked about
9: just
1: that
9: like Japan Canty paid vacation.
2: No, Japan wasn't a vacation. That was a trip. I did more work in Japan than I did that first year in with the New York Giants. I promise you that.
7: Wait a second. You went to Japan with your family for the last 2 weeks with your newborn. That was more work for you than playing for the Giants in year one.
2: 1,000%.
3: Wow.
2: 1,000%.
7: One cost you a lot more than the other. I promise you that. As you were getting paid from the Giants, you were paying a lot for taking an infant around, a newborn around, as we all do.
2: Pockets, Evan Cohen. You're talking about what I'm paying on my trips.
3: Yeah, but
2: my pockets.
3: Japan didn't pay you to come there.
7: No, that's what I'm saying.
2: No. That's what I said. Pay vacation. I was cut proof that first year.
3: Good work.
2: I knew based on the guarantees, there's no way they can get rid of me.
7: Oh my God.
2: I'm out in the city air night.
7: But is that
2: bottle
7: something?
2: Bottle service air night.
7: Is that something?
3: Too bad we weren't friends then. I would have liked to.
7: Can Nuno say that, or is that something only CeCe can say?
2: It was a time.
7: Nuno may have crossed
2: we riched well in 2009.
7: Cross the
2: we
7: line
2: riched
7: there, Nuno.
2: Very well.
3: Wow, I can't believe it.
7: All right, there you go. Revenge or reunion games, or thank you, no games there.
3: NFL.
7: You know what else is great? 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
1: Jamal's got her 43. We'll get to that in a second. 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NFL schedule releases we've been talking about, as well as Drake's albums, plural. He released three albums last night, and it got us to a point of talking about the fact that there were 43 songs.
2: Why do you have to release three albums, though? Why can't you just release one album and have three discs?
1: Okay, so let me ask you a question. Preference in terms of, let's not name streamers, you'll know who I'm talking about, but streaming services. Do you like when a show drops all at once or when it drops weekly?
3: All at once. I want to binge it.
2: Okay. I want to consume it at my pace.
3: So I agree.
1: Is there an argument that's what he tried to do last night?
3: No, but I guess CeCe's saying, why not have one album with 43 tracks on it? Why have three separate albums?
4: Maybe each album has different themes.
1: Yeah.
2: But I mean, Nelly had Sweatsuit.
3: He sure did.
2: It had multiple themes to it.
3: Sweat and suit.
2: Exactly. I mean, you could do that, but it's just one album.
3: Another was more refined and suave.
2: Exactly.
1: Actually, Cam, you want to do some research on that? Are there different genres, so to speak? Is one like an R&B album? Is one a rap album? Is one, I don't know, pop album? I don't know with Drake.
4: Our TV director, is Matt Bishop, who is a big Drake fan, is saying yes. Ooh. I don't know exactly
1: yes
4: what the differentiation is, that there is different theming and genre in each of
2: the
4: albums.
2: What are the names of the three albums? Do you know the name?
4: It's Iceman, Maid of Honor, and Habibti.
2: Okay.
1: So, Iceman would be the rap album. Well, Maid of Honor would probably be R&B. And the last
5: Drake
1: one, I don't know.
5: Drake has never put out a full rap album. Like, true full rap album.
2: Oh, he's going to be singing on it.
5: Yeah, he's singing on it. He doesn't put out a true rap album.
2: No. Nah.
4: I don't care if it's three albums, one album, and three discs. 43 songs is too many songs to drop in one.
2: Yeah, some of those shouldn't have made the cutting room floor.
1: Right, so it's like, okay.
3: Some of those are like an interlude. I thought that
1: would be counted as the 43. So, NFL last night, 32 teams, 17 games, 272 games overall, right? Not all 272 games are must-watch games, but over the course of an NFL's entire catalog, there are 272 must-watch games over the last 100 years of football, right?
3: No doubt.
1: Right, so the comp would be, are there 43 must-listen-to songs of any artist historically over their totality of the catalog? And you think Beyoncé, Smalls, and you have actually come up with a list.
3: Correction, I know Beyoncé has 43 absolute classic hits. And without even trying, I put together the list. This does not include any songs from Destiny's Child.
2: Wow.
3: And it also does not include the masterpiece that was her homecoming Coachella performance.
2: Oh, wow. Okay.
3: 43 without even trying, it is in the group chat.
2: Can you give me the top 10?
3: So I didn't even put them in order. This was just off the top of the head. But I would say if I had to include, well, here, I'll just read the top 10 that I thought of.
1: Oh, you have my favorite one on there.
3: Yeah. Riverdance, Texas Hold'em, American Requiem. I was thinking of Cowboy Carter. Hold Up, Don't Hurt Yourself. Sorry, Freedom, All Night, Formation. Obviously, the Lemonade album, again, a masterpiece. The visuals, the storytelling,
2: crazy.
3: The vulnerability, the lyrics, please. And then number 10, I threw in Cuff It.
2: Look at you.
3: And again, that's just off the top of my head.
2: Wow.
1: Number 25 on your list, my favorite Beyonce song.
3: Number 25, ever. Best Thing I Never Had. That's your favorite Beyonce song?
1: It is. Yeah.
2: Playing quarterback in the NFL? That's who we're thinking about?
1: That seems unnecessary.
2: You said you wouldn't play football unless you could be the quarterback. I got to imagine playing quarterback in the NFL is the best thing you never had.
3: How about number 8 with college?

0: Think that about the Ravens?
1: No, actually.
0: You don't? The
1: weird, I think he is
0: so
1: obsessed
0: close.
1: With being a Raider. Not obsessed with winning or losing. Obsessed with being a Raider. The brand, the image, the mentality of the Raiders. It seems like he probably looks at that Ravens situation and says, that stinks. I thought I was going to be there. Weird situation, but I'm cool being a Raider. Now, you could say the Ravens, in many ways, are the modern-day version of what the Raiders
2: the
1: used
2: Raiders
1: to be.
2: The Raiders are doormats. What are you talking about?
0: The Ravens are going to be competing for a Super Bowl.
1: Yeah. You asked me what I'm guessing Max Crosby would feel.
0: Yeah.
1: You're not asking me what I'm guessing Chris Canty would feel, who only played on winning teams.
2: But I'm just saying, just being objective, if you're an NFL player, you want to play in meaningful games. When's the last time the Raiders played in a meaningful game?
1: So why does he want to be there then?
2: I don't know.
1: So that's why I'm saying, when you're talking about that with Crosby, I don't think he looks at anything other than the Raiders as like, I was born to be on this team.
0: You know what? Actually, I'm looking at these Beyonce titles. I could assign a team or an NFL storyline to almost every song. Like...
1: Obviously you can't.
0: No, hold on. Run the World. Could obviously be the Seahawks because they're on top. Love on top could be Jordan Love and the Green Bay Packers.
2: You want it to be.
0: I do want it to
2: you
0: be.
2: You want it to be.
0: And it's time that it is.
2: Mm-hmm.
0: Okay. Upgrade You could be Fernando Mendoza and the Raiders because they're...
1: I think that's Bills and Ravens saying to the coaching position, we're going to upgrade you.
0: Is it an upgrade?
1: That's
0: we don't know.
1: We're going to find out. That's why it's a huge storyline. Jesse Minter and Joe Brady replacing John Harbaugh and Sean McDermott, respectively. They're saying we're going to upgrade you.
0: Hmm.
1: Okay. The Ravens, Max Crosby for the Ravens, best thing I never had.
0: Ring the alarm.
2: Eagles.
0: Ring the alarm? Eagles?
2: Eagles. Ring the alarm.
0: See, I was going to go like the Dolphins, maybe.
2: Oh, yeah.
0: And then we're not going to be good. But I guess the Eagles, we could ring the alarm at any time.
2: Exactly.
0: Ego. How about Jerry Jones?
2: Oh, yeah. There's a Beyonce song for every NFL team this season.
0: It's great. It's really good.
2: It's great. It's great.
0: Flawless. What team is flawless?
1: The Rams kind of operate that way, right?
0: In your opinion?
1: I said the Rams operate that way.
0: Yeah. And I said in your opinion.
1: No, in their opinion.
0: Oh, they operate that way.
1: Yeah.
0: Yes.
1: I don't mean that they're like cocky in a way that would be a turnoff. I'm saying like they are the team that is on the most primetime games. They are the team that is the defending MVP. They are the team that took a quarterback in the first round when they didn't need one, but when they wanted one. They are the team that gave up their extra first round pick for Trent McDuffie. Their first round pick for Trent McDuffie. They kind of have this flawless feel. Like, when you look at their roster, what are they missing?
0: Nothing.
1: They have star defensive players in Verse and Fisk and Kobe Turner. They have all these great players. They have two wide receivers that, as long as they're healthy off the field, obviously in terms of Puka Nacua, are awesome. Kyren Williams is a great running back. I mean, they have this vibe about them that Super Bowl is in their stadium this year. No big deal. February 14th on ABC, ESPN, Super Bowl 61. They kind of have that flawless feel.
0: Can I give you one more before we wrap?
2: What's up?
0: Don't Hurt Yourself has to be Joe Burrow on the Bengals now.
2: No doubt. Who's the Sweet Dreams team?
0: Sweet Dreams or A Beautiful Nightmare? To me, that's the Eagles. Because it's either going to be really good or really explosive and toxic.
3: Are you telling me Pretty Hurts is not the Eagles?
1: Is that the name of a song, or are you just calling it pretty?
2: The Eagles have several songs.
3: Pretty Hurts.
0: You know what, Cam? You win.
3: Come on.
2: Cam, you win.
0: That one.
2: You got it, Cam.
0: That one fits.
1: We've played a lot of sound. We've had a lot of conversations today on the show. If you missed any of it, go back on the podcast and listen. I think the juiciest sound we're going to play all day will come your way next. You have never
2: Texas
1: heard something like this. Trust me. We
2: hold
1: will get
2: on
1: to this
2: on contract?
1: After
2: Texas
1: I tell
2: hold
1: you
0: on
1: about
0: the ball. Don't
1: Sherman
0: turn it over.
1: Getting and maintaining a lawn you love is no small task, but nobody makes it easier than the pros at True Green. 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
4: 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ESPNU, we are presented by Progressive Insurance. So much conversation around Giannis, his future. Is he going to stay? Is he going to go? Are they going to trade him, et cetera, et cetera? And there was a soundbite yesterday from the Game Recognized Game podcast with Brenna Stewart and Miles Turner of the Milwaukee Bucks. That I'm going to just tell the, I got to just set this up this way with the audience. I thought it was fake. I had to double and triple check to make sure it was real. I sent it over to Nuno. We confirmed this is real. This is Brianna Stewart, WNBA star, and Miles Turner, center for the Milwaukee Bucks, talking about this past season in Milwaukee, Doc Rivers, head coach at the time, Giannis, etc. Take a listen to this. I don't know that we've ever heard an active athlete on a team talk about the team they're on this way.
5: You guys get fined a lot?
6: It depends on the coach. So Doc Rivers, he didn't find anybody. Guys were late all the time. Guys were, you know, showing up to film whenever they wanted to show up. Guys were missing meetings. Like, it was one of the craziest things I've personally ever experienced. We literally, if the plane took off at 2 o'clock, we weren't leaving until 4:30. I'm being so serious, bro. It was crazy, dog. Guys were hours late to the plane. It got to the point where I knew not to show up until like an hour after they said the plane was taken off. It was crazy.
5: So who's the teammate that's most likely to be late? Well, all of yours, obviously, because nobody gets fined.
6: Giannis is going to show up whenever he wants, really, you know? I think that this kind of just came with the territory that, and once I kind of saw what was going down, I was like, hey, man, more power to you. They ain't going to fine you. Do what you do.
4: Right.
6: Except when we're going to Dallas. That's when I was like, all right, come on.
4: All right, so I'm assuming he lives in Dallas, obviously, or is from Dallas, obviously, in that spot. wow. Okay, biggest takeaway as to I'm going to point a finger at this person for what Miles Turner just said, which could include Miles Turner. Good job by Brianna Stewart. Great interviewer.
7: Good follow-up, Brianna.
4: Great follow-up questions.
8: I would want to know if Giannis behaved like this 5 years ago when the Bucks were firmly in the title contention conversation. Was this the type of behavior that Giannis was exhibiting? Or is what we're seeing now a product of Giannis wanting to force his way out of Milwaukee? Was this him being passive aggressive, showing up late, not being on time for film, not being on time for the plane? Was this his way of saying that I no longer want to be in partnership with you? I no longer want to play for you. That's the thing that I would want to know. But it does shed light on why the Milwaukee Bucks have had so many early exits when you're talking about a team that has a lot of talent. If this, in fact, has been the pattern of behavior for Giannis in the leadership of the Milwaukee Bucks, then I can understand why they underachieve relative to the talent and the pedigree of the coaching staff.
7: Totally agree. Discipline is important. Discipline of self, standards for a collective. And when you're letting everybody show up late and you're not holding people accountable, how do you expect that to translate as far as basketball is concerned? When you're trying to exhibit discipline as a coach, when it comes to tactical things, to practice, when you're expected to have standards of certain things, but you're not doing that across the board, how do you expect these professional athletes who do have a lot of power and agency to respond to that when you actually want to do it?
8: If in fact this is how it's gone under Doc Rivers, if what Miles Turner is describing, then the Bucks made a massive mistake by firing Adrian Griffin. They shouldn't have fired him. They should have let him grow into the role of being a head coach. Because at least you know he's going to try to have some structure around what they're doing. But you went out and you decided in the middle of the season you were going to pluck Doc off of, you know, the media team and insert him as your head coach. And it's starting to feel like Doc Rivers being hired by the Milwaukee Bucks, that contract was Doc Rivers' severance from the NBA. Because if you're not holding players accountable, if you're not doing the tough stuff that comes along with coaching, which is finding guys even when you don't want to, which is demanding that your leaders, that your players show up for film session, show up for planes when you're supposed to travel, show up to be respectful of everybody else's time, man, it gives this air of I don't give a damn.
7: Mm-hmm.
4: There are so many things wrong with this on so many levels. Number one, we shouldn't know this. Thank you to Miles Turner for allowing us to know this. Okay, well, that's number one. Number two.
7: But why shouldn't we know this?
4: Because that's, if you're a team, it should stay within the team. What we learned is they were not a team. So we know this because they were not a team. That's
7: but
4: number
7: he's
4: one.
7: Not there anymore.
8: But so, and that's the other thing. The Milwaukee Bucks.
4: He's not there. He's there.
7: No, I'm talking about Doc.
4: Oh, okay.
8: But here's the other thing. The Milwaukee Bucks have gone out of their way to try to protect Giannis in his image.
4: Okay.
8: Like, this is player in the locker room with Giannis being fed up with that crap.
4: So,
8: and that's why I don't have an issue with it at all. Sometimes you do have to call your teammates to the carpet. You do have to drag them to the front of the pulpit. You have to.
7: And you're doing
8: come it. Come in front of the congregation and answer for all of the crap that you've been putting us through.
7: But you're also doing it while publicly holding your teammate accountable, but putting it under the Doc Rivers umbrella.
4: Yeah, so the other part, if you're going to cater the organization to Giannis, which they do, and they have, nobody needs to be late. Very simple. Giannis, when do you want to leave? 4:30. We're gonna leave privately. Doc says to Giannis, when do you want to leave?
7: Why are you giving him that
4: you've already, done that. You've already handed him the organization, right? So make him the travel agent. You're gonna set the itinerary. And Miles Turner, the other thing that he did that he didn't realize he did here, he told on himself. He was late all the time. Just because other people are making mistakes doesn't mean you should make the same mistakes.
8: But if everybody is being, if the stars and the key actors are disrespectful of everybody else's time, then as a professional and as a man, I got to respect my time.
7: Yeah.
8: Like, it doesn't make sense to show up and sit on a plane for 2.5 hours knowing that the plane ain't going to leave.
7: Yeah, if you're going to toss it, Giannis, then why am I sitting on the plane
8: exactly.
7: for an hour?
8: I'm not going to show up at 2 o'clock and I know we're not leaving until 4:30. I'm sorry. I got to respect my body.
7: I agree with that.
8: Because think about it, traveling is one of the most stressful things you can do as a professional athlete. So I'm going to respect my body. I'm going to respect and value my time.
4: Yeah, they should have left without him.
7: And maybe now I'm more with my family.
4: They should have left without him.
8: Left without Giannis?
4: Yeah. You want to set a culture? And if he wants to ask out because he's late all the time, let him ask out. If there are rules that are set and you're not going to acknowledge he gets to play by different rules and you're going to fake that everybody plays by the same rules, then leave. But they don't play by the same rules, and I'm not even saying they should, but they never communicated that to anyone. That is a disaster, an absolute disaster. We're on Sportsmanlike, presented by Progressive Insurance.
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21: 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The Diamondbacks will try to get back on track as they start a series on the road in Colorado. Merrill Kelly will be on the mound with first pitch at 5:40 p.m. And you can hear the game on Arizona Sports and the Arizona Sports app. And the 1-2 Phoenix Mercury will host the undefeated Chicago Sky at Mortgage Matchup Center tonight at 7 p.m. This report is brought to you by Twin Peaks. 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
28: Shout out to Dan Bickley, my boy. Him and Vince. Okay.
36: Time to go to work.
37: Good morning. Happy Friday, Valley sports fans, football fans. Welcome to your day in heaven. We have a schedule release.
23: Oh, Woo-hoo! Thank. I was getting worried that we weren't going to have one.
37: Yeah, I was really getting anxious.
21: Everybody
37: I tell you.
21: Was just going to show up to the schedule sometime in September, show up to the stadium and look around and who are we playing?
37: Like, there's like a sheet on the front door. Like, remember like when you used to try out for teams back in the day and you found out whether you made it, they put a list on a wall.
23: Oh, yeah. My name was never on
37: that
23: list.
37: You never found your name?
21: He's still looking.
37: That was really, really a terrible way to do that, wasn't it? Don't you think?
23: Oh, it was awful. I was traumatized.
37: Yeah. Crazy.
23: Those coaches back in grade school, they prevented a very solid NBA career, I'll have you know.
37: Those coaches back in the day just ripped the soul out of dreams an inspiration right out of a lot of people, didn't they?
23: Yes. I have a story about that. Can I share a story?
37: Yeah, really please quick? Do.
23: Freshman year of high school, I went out for the freshman basketball team. The tryout started while freshman football was still going on. At my school and in that era, if you played football, you played basketball, you played baseball. Your spot on the team was almost guaranteed. But again, the football season was still going on. So me and my buddy, first couple days of tryouts, we're the guys that the coach is asking, hey, lead these drills for us. And we're like, wow, this is going really well. Football players come back on like Wednesday of that week. We immediately get cut.
37: Oh, no.
23: I'm absolutely beside myself.
37: Wow.
23: I had been, you know, practicing, trying to get better.
37: Uh-huh.
23: The freshman coach, I had an older sister. I have two sisters that are quite a bit older than me, but she was on the dating scene at the time. So she meets this guy at a happy hour. And what do you do for a living? Oh, he said, I'm a teacher and I'm a basketball coach. Oh, where do you coach? I'm the freshman basketball coach at Greenway High School. She read him the riot act.
37: Oh, that's fantastic.
23: You cut my brother.
37: Oh, see, no, that's a good sister there.
23: Yeah.
37: Having your back.
21: That's an Italian family right there.
37: Yeah, that's a good point.
23: She didn't cut him or anything.
21: Oh, she didn't literally cut him after he cut you.
37: Right. All right, we got a lot of ground to cover. Start the show, Jarrett.
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23: Yeah, the NFL released its schedule for the upcoming 2026 season on Thursday. And for the Arizona Cardinals, it means a fourth straight year of opening up on the road. This season, it's in Los Angeles against Jarrett's favorite quarterback, Justin Herbert, and the Chargers at SoFi Stadium. That's Sunday, September 13th, the home opener the next Sunday at State Farm Stadium against the Seahawks. You won't find the Cardinals on any primetime matchups this season. All 17 games will be played on Sunday afternoons, with the exception of maybe that flex game at the end of the year.
37: Mm-hmm.
23: NFL.com ranked the Cardinals' 17-game slate as the toughest in the entire league. And that's following a 3-14 season that led to massive change in the coaching staff.
37: Yeah, this is going to be a recurring theme today. I have never in my life seen a bad team get a harder schedule ever. This might be the hardest schedule I've ever seen a football team ever receive.
23: Yeah, it is up there. For all the details on the Cardinals 2026 schedule, check out ArizonaSports.com, the Arizona Sports app, or keep listening or watching us. As was reported early, the NFL season will get started Wednesday, September 9th, Super Bowl rematch, Seahawks hosting the New England Patriots at Lumen Field. You heard that right. The season is starting on a Wednesday. The next night is the first ever regular season game in Australia, with the Rams and 49ers meeting in Melbourne. The first Sunday night game at the Meadowlands, Giants hosting the Cowboys, and week one will wrap up that Monday night at Arrowhead Stadium, Chiefs hosting the Denver Broncos. So I looked up the start time for that Australia game on Thursday. The Rams 49ers game is like 5:35 Arizona time. We need to find out what that is in Australia. It's not a very conveniently timed game for the locals there.
37: Oh, I see what you're saying.
23: With the massive time difference.
37: Yeah.
23: Cardinals did make a signing on Thursday. They inked undrafted free agent linebacker Steven Dix Jr. to a deal. Dix Jr., 6'2", 231 pounds, played his college ball at Arkansas following stints at Florida State and Marshall. D-backs, they are back at it tonight at Coors Field in Denver. They start a three-game weekend series against the Colorado Rockies. First of 13 games between the teams this season. Arizona coming off a tough series loss in Texas. They're 20-22 on the year. Colorado, last place in the NL West at 17-27. They've lost 4 of 5. Merrill Kelly on the hill for the Diamondbacks. Rockies will counter with left-hander Kyle Freeland, who seems like he's been pitching for the Rockies since about 1982. First pitch, 5:40. Of course, you can hear all the action here on Arizona Sports 98.7 and the Arizona Sports app, beginning with pregame coverage at 5 o'clock. NBA playoffs tonight. A couple of big Game 6 matchups on the slate. First in Cleveland, the Cavs trying to polish off the Pistons at Rocket Arena. That game tips at 4 on Prime. Then Game 6 in Minneapolis, Timberwolves trying to stay alive against Wemby and the Spurs. That is a 6:30 tip-off, also on Prime. The Phoenix Mercury back in action tonight, hosting the Chicago Sky downtown at Mortgage Matchup Center. Merck off to a 1-2 start. Chicago comes in at 2-0. That game tips off just after 7 on Ion TV. And first round of the PGA Championship in the books at Aronimink Golf Club in Pennsylvania. After 18 holes, a logjam of golfers atop the leaderboard, including Scottie Scheffler and our guy, Aldrich Potgieter.
37: Our guy, Garrett Higo, he of the I'm late for the tee time because I was dilly-dallying on the putting green. Afterwards, literally in an interview, said, I was there on time, but late.
23: Sounds like a Jared excuse.
37: This sounds like a Jared excuse to me.
21: Shut up, Garrett, indeed.
23: That group all shot 3-under 67. Not a good day for Rory McIlroy. He was 4-over 74 and then met with the media afterwards.
1: Rory, how would you describe your opening round?
23: His delivery on it, the uncut version, mm-hmm. Pretty classic. Scheffler out on the course early this morning as one of the co-leaders. What did he do? He was 1-over for today through one hole. So he's actually dropped out of that leader group now at 2-under par. There you go. There is your splash for this Friday. Yes, Friday is here.
37: Yeah.
23: May 15th. Coming up on the Friday edition of Bickley and Murata Mornings, biggest takeaways from our first look at the Cardinals 2026 schedule. We'll share them next. It's Bickley and Murata Mornings, live from the Casino Arizona and Talking Stick Resort Studios of Arizona Sports, the local sports leader.
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0: What are the biggest takeaways from the 2026 Arizona Cardinals schedule? 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
23: You don't have to wait till 10. You can get reaction right now. Cardinals schedule was was released yesterday along with the rest of the NFL. After a bunch of leaks over the previous couple of days, we knew what the opponents were. I don't think there was a way for this particular group of opponents to be laid out in front of Cardinals fans for them to say, okay, I like this schedule.
37: Truth.
23: But to your point that you made earlier in the splash, to the point, the main point of your column right now on ArizonaSports.com, this seems almost cruel and unusual.
37: Yeah, that it the does. Cardinals got this. It really, this really year. Does. I think that was one of the early takeaways is that this schedule is so loaded with good teams. There is no sequencing of games that would make it palatable. And yet the NFL found a way to make it worse. And that is primarily with the bye week coming in week 14, mm-hmm. which is about the most disrespectful thing you could do to a team.
23: Look, we talked about when that bye week ideally would come for the Cardinals for their best practices.
37: Mm-hmm.
23: Early, one of the first bye weeks would have been great. Maybe as late as week 8 or week 9
37: yeah.
23: would have been palatable. Week 14 is a joke.
37: It's a joke. You're in the month of December. You're going to be eliminated from the playoffs before your bye week gets there.
23: Yeah.
21: It's ridiculous, first of all, in general, that they even have bye weeks that late.
37: Mm-hmm.
21: They should all be, you know,
23: I agree with
21: week
23: you.
21: 7 through 10
23: I
21: or something.
23: I totally agree
21: it's
23: with
21: silly.
23: You.
21: It's so ridiculous. But all that you just said, plus, you know, three of their first four of their first six games on the road mm-hmm. doesn't help. The only quote unquote easy teams on their schedule all way at the end of their schedule.
37: Mm-hmm.
21: It's like everything that could go wrong.
37: Yeah.
21: Looking at a schedule seems to be going wrong.
37: Yeah. No, listen.
21: Their home openers against the Super Bowl champions.
37: Yeah. Yeah, exactly. Going into this year, we knew the opponents and you thought to yourself, okay, what are the games the Cardinals might conceivably win? The Giants, you might think maybe, but that's on the road. Mm-hmm. The Jets, you're playing them at home. That's a definite possible win.
23: Sure.
37: The Saints on the road, maybe. The Raiders at home, maybe. That's it.
23: Those last three games.
37: That's it. And three of those games are in your last four, are right there in the final month of the
23: three
37: season.
23: After that bye week.
37: Yeah, right. So this football team literally could be 0-13 going into their bye week. They're unbelievable.
21: Well, that doesn't sound fun.
23: No, look.
37: No, it doesn't.
23: The way the NFL does the schedule, the only way you can combat this, because you know it's coming, the group of opponents you're going to get,
37: mm-hmm.
23: is to not be really bad. And those two things lined up, this schedule grouping for the NFC West teams and the Cardinals not being very good, it's not good timing.
37: No. Now, this is the NFL, and these games can look a lot closer in person than they do on paper.
23: Yes.
37: So there is accounting for that, but I have never in my 28 years covering this football team looked at the schedule and ever felt so hopeless.
23: Yeah, this type of schedule harkens back to the Sun Devil Stadium days,
37: mm-hmm.
23: when the Cardinals realistically couldn't play at home in the month of September.
37: That's right.
23: Because it was just too damn hot. So they would start out on the road every year, usually three of their first four at least, but then they would get back-ended with all the home games.
37: Mm-hmm.
23: Does the NFL know that they have a dome stadium? Six of their last eight at home?
37: Yeah.
23: Which means the first half of the schedule, from a travel standpoint, mileage is not horrible this year.
37: Yeah.
23: But difficulty-wise, it's really, really rough.
37: And then you throw in the Cardinals hype video that came out yesterday. We're going to get into it, but it bears mentioning right now that you throw that on top of everything, and Cardinal fans are like, are we just punting on everything here?
21: Well, I forget, maybe yesterday, one day this week, you were just saying that, like, what is there to look forward to this season? The hopeless feeling that you feel so early before,
37: mm-hmm.
21: at that time, before the schedule was even released, people were congratulating us on getting the number one pick.
37: Yeah.
23: Yeah.
37: Yeah.
21: It's look, the Cardinals have had a lot of years where you've gone into this season with little hope.
37: Uh-huh.
21: I think because we're sort of coming off the Kyler Murray era, where at least you went into each year as exceedingly fantastical as it was, you went in with some hope because you saw flashes of possible greatness.
37: Mm-hmm.
21: And you also, the Jonathan Gannon thing, at certain points was very exciting to have him. This is such an, you know, they really have to cling on to the, we have a new head coach. They really have to cling on to, hey, we have a new quarterback that you might see at some point. Jeremiah Love. Mm-hmm. Like, there's very few things that you can really cling on to now to get excited.
23: I'll take it a step further, Jarrett, because of the people in this room. I've been following this team since the day they arrived in town in different capacities and went through a lot of lean years with the fan hat on.
37: Mm-hmm.
23: And I'm not saying this to throw dirt on them. I'm not throwing shade. I'm not insulting them. I will take what Jarrett said and take it a step further. I think among the Cardinals fan base, there is probably a lower hope level going into this season than any other season since they've been in town.
37: I wouldn't argue with that.
23: Yeah.
37: I wouldn't argue with that.
23: But I will say this. Every year, I really struggle when September rolls around and we start talking about who's going to the playoffs, who's going to win the division, what do their records look like? I struggle not having my predictive standings looking a lot like what they looked like last year. It's really hard to forecast this stuff in the NFL. So, and I'm not saying this specifically to the Cardinals. When the regular season wraps up in early January, what you thought the standings were going to look like, there's going to be a lot of big differences in those two.
37: Oh, things. Yeah. Yes. Again, it's an exercise in folly.
23: Yes.
37: That we do it every year.
23: Every year.
37: And every year you think that having the games sequential order makes it easy to kind of predict because it gives you a pattern. But there are so many variables. People are very rarely on the money when it comes to that stuff.
23: Mm-hmm.
37: Yeah, so this is gonna be quite something. Opening on the road against the Chargers, week one, against Jarrett's favorite quarterback, Justin Herbert.
21: Herbert.
23: They don't get back-to-back home games,
37: mm-hmm.
23: until week 12 and week 13 leading into their bye. Before that, they've got two sets of back-to-back road games, weeks 3 and 4, a coast-to-coast combo. At San Francisco in week 3,
37: mm-hmm.
23: then their East Coast trip to the Giants in week 4, then in week 8 and week 9 at Dallas, at Seattle. There's just nothing. There's no soft spots on this.
37: No.
23: Except for after the bye, which, again, and, for this particular team,
21: look, well,
23: it's almost laughable.
21: And, well, we'll get into this more throughout the show, but you look like, all right, where's the spot, the perfect spot, for Carson Beck to get his first start.
37: Yeah, right.
21: And you would say, like, well, after a bye, when you're playing Jets, Saints, Raiders. That's
37: too
21: perfect.
37: Late. Yeah.
21: But it's too late.
37: Too late. That's exactly
21: We've
37: right.
21: We've talked so much over the last few weeks. Like, we need to see at least 8, 9, 10 games. We can't just see 4 games. It's like they're even screwing us there.
37: Well, when you talk about the unrelenting nature of this schedule, you come back from that week 4 road trip to New York to play the Giants. You've got the Lions, then the Rams, then the Broncos, then the Cowboys, then the Seahawks, then the Rams, then the Chiefs, then the Commanders, then the Eagles. Can you believe? I mean, that is just unbelievable to me.
23: I almost glanced down and expected to see, like, oh, in week 15, they play the 85 Bears.
37: Right, right.
21: Well, that's the thing. It's like, some of these teams will not be as good as we think they're going to be.
37: Sure. Yeah.
21: Vice versa, though. Maybe the Saints have a breakthrough year this year. Maybe the Commanders come back and like look like they did 2 years ago.
37: Yeah.
21: It's like some of the gimme games or easier game. Maybe the Giants, Jackson Dart, like, you know what I mean?
37: Yeah, I would put the Commanders on a team that's the Commanders are going to have a good year this year. They're gonna have a bounce back.
21: Yeah, if Daniels is
23: healthy. I would believe that too.
37: I think
23: like, look, you look at Week 15. Are the Jets going to be better than they were? I believe they will.
21: Could be worse.
23: The other thing that's front loaded is the division games. The Cardinals play the Rams at home in Glendale on November 15th, Week 10.
37: Mm-hmm.
23: They only have one division game the rest of the way, and that's Week 18. They're front-loaded on road games. They're front-loaded on division games. It's, wow, it is a bear.
21: And they don't even play the Bears.
23: No.
21: Uh-huh. The team they don't play.
37: Putting together my column yesterday, that I tried to do something creative, so I did a search on how many words have the most W's in them. Right? I was looking for a word that had 3 W's. There are not many words that have a lot of W's in them.
23: See,
37: I could have used that one. See, now that one would have worked.
21: Yes, and you went with?
37: Bow Wow.
21: Bow Wow. And I had to read it 3 times. I was like, bow wow wow wow. What is that? Oh, bow wow. Oh, I got it. No, that was good, though. It was very clever.
37: Well, I could have gone powwow, but that wouldn't have had the same effect as bow wow, because
23: yeah, bow wow
37: the
23: works
37: dog,
23: better,
37: right? Exactly.
23: Sure.
37: Right. Then there was a word, willy wah. And I'm like, have you ever heard of willy wah, Jarrett?
21: Heard of willy wonka?
37: No.
21: Is that what you mean?
37: No, willy wahs. It's a word. I don't know what it means.
23: On the other side of that, did you do a search for any words that have 14 L's in them? That's got to be even a shorter list.
37: That's
21: Lollapalooza.
37: Lollygagger.
21: Lollapalooza.
37: Lollapalooza.
23: Ooh, you'll have more reaction to the Cardinals schedule, their release video, and the rest of the NFL coming up.
37: Football season is going to be great.
23: Jarrett's off to a big start today. Again, he wrote this. Coming up next, will Merrill Kelly be feral or smelly? Seriously?
21: Which one?
37: Oh,
21: we'll have to wait and see.
23: We'll talk about D-backs, Rockies.
37: Feral, smelly?
21: Feral or smelly. Will he be feral, like really, like,
37: I don't,
21: good? Or will he be smelly?
23: Feral's a good thing now?
21: Not so well, in this game. In words that rhyme with Merrill, it was the close. Yeah.
23: Wow. We'll talk about that next. It's Bickley and Marotta Mornings here on Arizona Sports, the local sports leader.
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12: There's so many players that they need to develop, Luke. That, to me, is bigger than anything else. What kind of impact could Mike LaFleur have on Marvin Harrison Jr. in his career? What kind of impact could he have? Develop him. What about Darius Robinson? What kind of impact will this new coaching staff and this new paradigm have on Darius Robinson? He's got to develop and play better. Will Johnson, Dadrian Taylor-Demerson, Carson Beck, Jeremiah Love, I'll throw them in. It's about player development.
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21: 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The Diamondbacks will try to get back on track as they start a series on the road in Colorado. Merrill Kelly will be on the mound with first pitch at 5:40. You can hear the game on Arizona Sports and the Arizona Sports app. And the 1-2 Phoenix Mercury will host the undefeated Chicago Sky at home tonight at 7 p.m. This report is brought to you by Parker & Sons. 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
2: 2-2. Swung on and a rollover towards third. Arenado couldn't reach it, but there was Perdomo. His throw down the line. Vargas, though, applies the tag. The inning is over. Seven strong turned in by Merrill Kelly. Allows one run on three hits.
3: Much better. It's just a good feeling walking off the mound and your team not being down six runs. I'll say that. But, yeah, definitely a lot better. Definitely step in the right direction. Still some stuff to clean up. Still two walks. But other than that, definitely encouraging.
23: That was Merrill Kelly after his last start, which was last weekend against the Mets. A 2-1 win over the Mets in which Kelly went seven innings, gave up three hits, one run, walked three, struck out six. A major improvement in his performance, Bick. In his previous three starts, Merrill Kelly had given up 19 earned runs. The ERA
37: That's smelly.
23: Is very that is smelly. Mm-hmm. There's no other way to say it. The ERA is still really, really high at 7.62, but at least something to build on. That's the good news.
37: So will he be feral? That's the question.
21: That's the question. Is it possible? Everyone's asking it.
23: Yeah. I mean, I was out and about yesterday. I can't even tell you how many people.
21: I know.
23: Well, hey, Vince, what do you think about Merrill Kelly in his next start? Do you think he'll be feral?
37: Or do you think he'll be smelly?
23: Think he'll be smelly?
21: Yep. I got my finger on the pulse of the valley.
37: Yeah, you always have.
23: You really do.
37: The idea of being feral, it's an interesting word to choose for Merrill Kelly because that's an animal that was once domesticated or comes from a line of domesticated animals that is now back in the wild.
23: Yeah.
37: That's feral.
23: Yeah.
37: Yeah, so it's basically a wild beast then is what you're...
21: Not exactly his style of pitching.
37: No.
21: But you would like to see... Look, can the... The starters continue to just, other than Zach Gallen, can we go two full rotations through the starting?
23: Maybe. Look, you have to be encouraged by what Kelly did last week, but the setting is changing.
37: Mm-hmm.
23: And we're talking about a team now in the Diamondbacks where you're looking for individuals to step up, certainly in the rotation, and can Kelly keep this going? He's going to the worst possible place for this to happen. The Rockies stink.
37: Yeah, there's no doubt about that.
23: They perpetually stink.
37: Uh-huh.
23: But also the thing that's perpetual about the Colorado Rockies is Coors Field can be a nightmare. And I get the feeling, and I correct me if you feel differently.
37: All right.
23: I think we're going to see one of those games where, wow, the Diamondbacks offense broke out, but they lost 14-12.
37: Oh, that's always a danger, obviously, at Coors Canaveral, as what they call it. Coors Canaveral, baby.
23: The launching pad.
37: Yeah. It's a great stadium to watch a baseball game, particularly in the summertime. Just a great vibe and, a nice summer night in Denver. It's hard to beat at a ballpark there. This is a tricky big series for this baseball team because you've got the manager in Torrey Lovello who keeps insisting the Diamondbacks are going to be fine, who keeps insisting that there's a Diamondbacks way of baseball, that we need to play Diamondbacks baseball. And as you have pointed out, I don't think you can lay claim to a style of baseball when it hasn't produced really anything for a few years now. And again, they've been close. They've been close to the playoffs the last couple of years. But this idea that we have a standard, you can't claim to have a standard if the team doesn't meet it at least 50% of the time. Then you don't have a standard. What you have are words.
23: Mm-hmm.
37: That's what you have. And so I think this is a time when the Diamondbacks really kind of need to kind of lock in and wrap their minds around the fact that help might be coming on its way, but in terms of lineup and hitting, and this team needs to kind of bond together on the nightly and put together the kind of at-bats we saw the other night.
23: Yeah.
37: Where they were stretching counts and working counts, and it made a difference. You could see by the end of that game, they, even though they had left runners all over the yard, by the end of that game, they made the dam burst with their relentless nature. And part of the reason why that loss bothered me to the extent that it did against the Rangers in Texas was when Ildemaro dripped Vargas. When he got that single that put them ahead, he got to first base, the smile on his face, he was like a little kid.
23: Uh-huh.
37: And it was like, that's the joy. That's what this baseball team should be feeling. And then half inning later, they had coughed it up and lost. They need to get away from what happened in Texas.
23: They do. Maybe it's a good thing that there was a day off in between games to wash that off a little bit more. Torrey Lovello talked about the brutal loss to wrap up that series against the Rangers, but also learning from it.
4: Yeah, it's brutal. This game will rip your heart out. But the one thing I want to say is these guys play their off. And, you know, when you look at the full body of work, I thought today there was so much progress. And we were pushing in the right direction. And, you know, I learned a lot about this team as I watched them rally and come together in those late innings and fight to win that baseball game. Unfortunately, it didn't happen. But we play games like that. And I know they're very eager to get back out there and show what they can do. We're going to be just fine.
37: So it might be a Jake McCarthy revenge series.
23: Oof, that would be painful.
37: Mm-hmm. Who's having a pretty decent season?
23: He is. Look, they made
37: hitting
23: that.
37: It's 288, 356, 500 slash. Not bad.
23: Yeah,
37: not bad for him.
23: In terms of, Torrey Lovello also said, and we saw glimpses of it in that last game against Texas, the offense snapping out of it. And I know we had the discussion earlier this week where, and I'm not pinning this on you for suggesting this theory, but people kind of poo-poo on batting average now.
37: Yeah.
23: It's not what it once was.
37: Mm-hmm.
23: Unless it's not very good. And the Diamondbacks through 42 games as a team are hitting .234.
37: That's terrible.
23: Hits are never a bad thing.
37: Mm-hmm.
23: That is universal and will be for the rest of time. If you were to look at per season batting averages for the Diamondbacks, if that was their record or their mark for the full season, that'd be the second lowest team batting average in team history.
37: Wow.
23: And only the 22 Diamondbacks who hit .230 as a team for the entire year have a lower batting
37: average. That's crazy.
21: A good batting average is not overrated or overlooked. It's just when you have a bad batting average, modern people suppose, well, they could still get on base without it getting a hit.
37: Yeah.
21: Or it's situational
37: hits. But look at his WAR numbers.
21: Hey,
23: that didn't help Alec Thomas.
37: Listen, I...
23: All of his other stuff didn't help him.
37: You and I, Vinny, and Jared, too, we are from an era that if you were hitting .208 or .203, that was considered a massive embarrassment.
23: Yeah.
37: Massive. It's not that way anymore. Guys don't wear terrible batting averages the way they once did.
23: No.
37: Because there's so many other stats, and people are like, oh, that's an outdated stat. That's for you old heads to worry about. Batting average.
23: Dave Kingman

0: struck out a ton, and he always hit like 215.
1: Uh-huh.
0: Not in the Hall of Fame. He'd be a perennial all-star now.
1: Yeah.
0: Dave Kingman was born 40 years too late. Too early.
2: Put Steve Balboni in the Hall of Fame. Yes. I know what you're saying.
1: So
2: honest stats thing, though.
0: Mark Reynolds.
2: I was once talking to Mike Farron about this. Baseball broadcaster fills in with D-Bad, whatever. And he's a big stats guy and modern stats and stuff like that. But he even admitted, he said, like, you know, people don't give any credit to batting average. They don't give credit to RBIs anymore. But if you look at the all-time leaders in all those categories, it's all of the best players of all time.
1: Of course.
2: It's still like it still translates in some way.
1: Would Mike Farron be right in between Farrell and Ferret?
0: Oh my goodness.
2: There's an N in there somewhere. Though.
1: Well, I'm saying Carlin. That's what I'm saying. It's right in the middle of it.
0: Will Merrill Kelly be Farron or Carlin?
1: We are off to a ridiculous start. Yeah. Well, it's Friday.
0: What do you want from us?
1: What do you want
0: from us? We worked hard this week.
1: That's
0: damn
1: right. And there's no Sammy Sepulcha. Come on, give us some Damashek, Jarrett.
2: I love Sammy Sepulcha, baby. Fellas, Sammy Sepulcha is my new favorite.
0: Coming up next, if you wanted something to take your mind off the fact that the Cardinals' schedule is really, really tough, well, guess what? Their social media team did not give you that reason. We'll get into that more next. It's Bickley and Murata Mornings on Arizona Sports, the local sports leader.
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5: Welcome, everybody, to the 2026 mascot schedule reveal. Thanks for jumping on. Please make sure your cameras are on and your mics are off. Big Red, let's start off with the refresher on who your opponents will be this season. Let's start with your division. 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
6: I'm not going to play the whole thing. It was 2 minutes and 56 seconds. Cardinals.
7: That accurately captured the excitement of the video.
6: Schedule release came out, and I can tell you what the national perspective was on the Cardinals release. Compared to others.
8: Yeah.
6: Not good.
8: Not good.
6: I think locally, not good. Basically, it's a giant virtual Zoom session.
8: Yes, with NFL mascots.
6: Which seems very not 2026 to me.
8: Doesn't very much
6: seem
8: so.
6: More like 2020.
8: Yeah, right.
6: One, maybe. And just egregious use of AI all over the place, which they got that slammed for. I don't want to rake them over the coals, but I don't even really know what they were going for. I didn't like most.
8: They were trying to create the humor with the dialogue going on in the chat with the mascots.
6: Yes.
8: But none of it was really funny. There was No, I'm serious. It's like there was one mascot took a crack at the Broncos still riding ? Like that's a Russell Wilson reference.
6: Yeah.
8: From Russell Wilson hasn't been there. The team was almost in the Super Bowl last year. It wasn't good. It wasn't good at all. And they are getting killed for it. Yeah. I mean, I didn't know we had gotten to a thing where and I know when this first became a thing, the hype videos that came out with schedule releases that the teams that did it well. We're like, wow, that is really creative. Now it's like incumbent on a team to do it every year. Yeah.
7: Every year and to top themselves every year.
6: Yeah.
7: It's like a very anticipated thing throughout social media now every year.
8: Yeah.
7: That it's a big pressure. And you can tell a lot of these teams work on it a lot ahead of time because even the schedule release videos they put out, they don't have the teams in order. You could tell that they recorded them a while ago because sure. They were working on them a while. So they'll like release, you know, this is we're playing week one, then week 11, then week six, then week five, just because that's how they filmed it.
6: Yeah.
7: Did you
6: hear what Pat McAfee said about the schedule release?
8: No.
9: It's notoriously ass.
6: NFL.com puts all of the schedule release videos on one article post. So you can watch them all in one place.
8: All right.
6: And I spent some time last night and I got through about half the league and I was making notes on all of them. I laughed a lot. I thought there was a lot of really creative stuff. But I also looked at the number of likes for each.
7: Yeah.
6: And if you look at like the Indianapolis Colts had a really, really good animated. It was based on the Simpsons Open. It was it was fantastic. It's got like 16,000 likes.
7: 16,000 likes.
6: Every team. The Baltimore Ravens had the 31st most likes, so second least likes in the entire league.
8: All right.
6: It's over 2,400 likes right now. And I really like theirs, too. It was Zay Flowers going to crash a wedding of two big Ravens fans, and they had no idea he was coming. It was kind of heartwarming. 2.4. Mm-hmm. You know how many likes the Cardinals have as of right now?
7: 2.3, since it's one right below it.
6: 876.
8: Oh, no.
6: 878.
8: Oh, no. Okay.
7: It's on the rise.
8: Oh, no.
6: And if you read the comments on it, they just got slammed.
8: Well, and again, it's created a lot of local fans who are like, really? You could embarrass us like this? Like, the football team isn't bad enough? That's
6: an easy opportunity for fans to say. Feel
8: that
6: way, though.
8: I know. The one of the funniest things that I saw was the Chargers hype video. They kind of did it in that video game Halo, the style of that.
6: And they're pretty much the champions of this whole thing every year.
8: Every year. Yeah. So they came to the Cardinals, which was their first opponent of the year, and they kind of list the statistics of the enemy that you're facing. Mm-hmm. And there are weird categories, but on the category for the Cardinals, they literally had Casitas 10, then short king minus one.
7: Streak L9, last second losses 3. NHL teams 0.
8: Ooh, wow. Oh, Casillas 10. That is brutal.
6: If you wanted to count instead of the likes on the Cardinals video, count, just go through the comments and count how many times the term AI slop was used. I think that number would be higher than 870.
8: Wow.
6: Some of the ones that stood out to me, like, I thought the Falcons went way too overboard. They were great, but they had like a 7-minute video, which was just like a sequence of, remember the old This Is Sports Center videos?
8: Oh, yeah. Yeah, yeah, yeah.
6: They did This Is Falcons Football, but they had like 20 different episodes all in one video. They were pretty funny. The Buffalo Bills one with Josh Allen in the pitch meeting with the giant chrysalis, I thought was hilarious. He's very funny. That's another thing the Cardinals didn't do. Is they didn't rely on any of the personalities or their players or their new coach.
7: The Giants one, did you see?
10: With James Winston?
7: Winston Van Gogh. Yeah. He just went around and played Pictionary with fans to try to guess it. James Winston's a very likable, charismatic guy.
6: He's, as his career from a football playing standpoint has dwindled, his popularity has gotten way up.
7: He started very jerky, but he's become kind of likable.
6: Rome Odunze as Bob Ross for the Chicago Bears. Hilarious.
8: That's pretty good.
6: The Carolina Panthers just spending several minutes blowing stuff up.
7: The Kansas City Chiefs had Rob Riggle
6: on QVC Chiefs. Uh-huh. Yeah. There was a lot of really good stuff. The Seahawks and their cologne/perfume commercial got pretty high marks too. Uh-huh. But if you got like 4 hours to kill.
8: I don't, but I appreciate the sentiment.
6: I got halfway through. Yeah. I'm like, I don't have time for this. Right. I have to go to bed.
8: Yeah, exactly. Exactly. Wild.
6: Yeah, the AI is not very popular. We can.
8: Yeah, I would agree with that.
7: Not for creative things.
8: No.
7: We've talked about, it's good for it's good for something, I'm sure. It's good to help you do organized stuff, I guess.
8: I was going to say
7: it's good for research and stuff, but it can be incorrect, as we saw.
6: Yeah, because I have to fight with it.
8: That's so funny.
6: The other one I wanted to mention.
8: That is so funny.
6: Our guy Jake Plummer as a conspiracy theorist.
8: Oh, that was fantastic. I saw that one.
6: That was very
7: funny. It was the Broncos one?
6: Peyton Manning and his daughter were very funny in that, too.
7: Isn't it funny how Peyton's so attached to the Broncos and not the Colts in retirement?
6: Yeah, I think he makes his home in Denver, if I'm not mistaken. And that's probably a reason for. But yeah, his best years were certainly in Indianapolis. When he says, is this guy in every commercial? Fantastic.
8: That is great.
6: Coming up next on the Friday edition of Bickley and Murata Mornings, the king is dead or long live the king. We'll get into both possibilities next. Bickley and Murata Mornings, Arizona Sports, the local sports leader.
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7: This is What's Trending Now, presented by Parker & Sons Heating, Cooling, Plumbing, and Electrical. 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The Diamondbacks will try to get back on track as they start a series on the road in Colorado versus the Rockies. Merrill Kelly will be on the mound with first pitch at 5:40, and you can hear the game on Arizona Sports and the Arizona Sports app. And the 1-2 Phoenix Mercury will host the undefeated Chicago Sky at Mortgage Matchup Center tonight at 7 p.m. This report is brought to you by K2 Vision RLE. 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
20: I have no idea. I mean, none of us in here know what the future holds. Nobody has any idea what the future holds, and I don't either. Like I said, I'll take time to recalibrate and look over the season and see what's best for my future. And I get to that point, everyone will know.
21: I had a couple people close to LeBron suggest to me this year that, I know other guys have done the retirement tour. That might not be what LeBron wants. Now,
22: really,
21: I'll believe it when I see it, quite frankly, but the people who told me it would have the authority to know that that came right from LeBron's mouth.
23: That was, of course, LeBron James himself after the Lakers were eliminated in the second round of the playoffs by Oklahoma City. Then Dave McMenamin, who covers the Lakers for ESPN earlier this week. I shuddered to think in re-listening to that soundbite from Dave McMenamin, Bick, about LeBron, and he hinted, people around LeBron say he doesn't want the retirement tour, and the thought that crept into my head is that because he's never going to retire?
8: Yeah. Well, listen, if LeBron is so petty that the handing of a game ball to J.J. Redick made him storm out of the arena and go home in his uniform, you better believe he wants a retirement tour.
23: Yes, you would believe that. But that's not the only example. That was written about earlier this week by Dave McMenamin. That particular game where he broke the NBA, the long-standing and well-recognized NBA record for most wins by a player. I didn't know it existed, didn't know they counted him. But that's what happened. Right. He didn't get that game ball. They gave it to J.J. Redick for his 100th win as a coach. And apparently that's the way LeBron reacted. Mm-hmm. Petty. You want more pettiness from LeBron as people ponder what his future is, including himself? Listen to Brian Windhorst yesterday.
24: The Lakers don't want to lose LeBron James. They don't want to lose his 21 points, 7 rebounds, and 7 assists a game, but they don't want to pay $50 million for it because the rest of the league isn't going to come bidding $50 million. But here's the reality. If you have a superstar player and LeBron James is still an all-star and he is still a superstar player, it's very hard to ask that player to take a pay cut, whether he's 21 or 41. And if you want LeBron to take a pay cut, you better bring him a reason to take a pay cut and explain that, yes, the team was 0-8 against the Thunder this year, but if we acquire this player or these two players with the money you're going to leave on the table, we can overcome that. I think LeBron would be open to that. But the concept that he's just not as good anymore and that maybe he's only worth $30 million instead of $50, you're not getting that from LeBron James. LeBron James doesn't believe in that, and I don't expect him to accept that. And I'll tell you one thing. If you're the Lakers, if you force LeBron to leave, he'll go somewhere else and play for less money. He won't want to stay for the Lakers and play for less money if he thinks it's an insult.
8: Wow.
23: He made $52.6 million last year.
8: Okay, listen, I think a couple of things about this. I think LeBron James, like a lot of people who put many years into a career, I think it's very easy for people to feel disrespected. Like, don't you know what I've done with my life? Don't you know what I've accomplished? And the answer is no. People are in their own worlds. People live their own lives, right? Uh-huh. It's for instance, if I've met a young journalist, should I be disrespected that he doesn't know I've been writing columns for 30 years? No, it's not his business to know. But my point is a guy like LeBron James, because his career is so vast, I think that he is easily perturbed by people who don't recognize that at all times. And I don't think that's fair. Right? I get it. Because if you put together a career of incredible heft, you're proud of that. You want people to recognize, man, you've been doing this at a high level for a very long period of time. And it's very easy to not get respect commensurate with that. Yes. If you let it bother you. And LeBron is at a stage now where I think he's letting it bother him.
23: Well, because mortality is setting in.
8: Well, okay. So here's what's interesting to me. LeBron James, in all of his basketball life, has never not been the center of his team's universe.
23: Very true.
8: He's no longer that. He's no longer the guy on the Lakers, and the reaction in Los Angeles tells you everything. From Bill Plaschke's column saying, it's time to say goodbye to this guy. Mm-hmm. To the fact, as we talked about yesterday, he'll never measure up to Kobe in Los Angeles. I've told you guys this before. Last time I was in L.A., there was a guy painting a mural of Kobe on the back of a house. And I thought, what is he doing this for? Kobe is no longer alive, but the memory of that man is so powerful in Los Angeles. Same thing with Tupac. Their images,
7: the first thing I thought.
8: Their memories are so strong that they are very much alive in that city.
23: Yes.
8: And LeBron will never beat that. So there's a feeling that, okay, I'm no longer the guy on a basketball team. That now comes the idea of compensation. And then also the question, where do I go? If I want to keep playing, where is he going to go that's not going to feel tacky? People have pointed out, go to Golden State. Mm-hmm. Go play a year with Steph Curry. But then people are going to go, okay, you're going to go to Steph the way KD went to Steph? If you go to Steph, are you thereby validating that Steph has had the better career than you?
23: All valid questions. But you know me, and I don't have to, I don't hide it. I criticize LeBron all the time.
8: Mm-hmm.
23: I don't think there's very many similarities to, if he were to go to Golden State, I don't think there's very many similarities to the Kevin Durant situation. I think it would be viewed, not universally, but largely as two guys that their careers have been on a parallel for a long time. They've had a lot of battles together. We saw them play together on the Olympic team for the first time. Mm-hmm. It was really cool. I think it would just be chalked up as two old guys riding into the sunset together, more so than Kevin Durant jumping ship from
8: looking
23: a team
8: for a
23: that
8: ring.
23: Was really, really close to winning a championship and joining the most dominant team we've seen.
8: That's true.
23: Now, I'm not saying, again, across the board, because LeBron gets criticized for a lot of stuff. But that would be intriguing in its own right if he were to do what Brian Windhorst said. Went to Golden State, took a massive pay cut to do it, to ride alongside Steph Curry and be their third best player there, maybe. There's heat between Northern California and Southern California.
8: No doubt.
23: Those two franchises are rivals. I think it'd be kind of interesting. And I also don't think Golden State would be very good. They're just too old.
8: Yeah, that's a good point. So it wouldn't feel like he's cheap ring chasing by going to Golden State, because they're not really in that game.
7: And it's also like, how many years now do we just have to put more and more evidence that the way to win is not to just assemble big super duper stars and just randomly put them together.
8: And that used to be everything in the NBA. Collect stars. That was your path to victory. Now it's a warning sign. Now it's the way you don't build.
23: But could you imagine if he did do that? The possibility of just the sheer star power that would be in street clothes in Golden State on a nearly nightly basis next year would be amazing.
7: Especially
23: if they bring back Draymond, Jimmy Butler, Steph Curry, LeBron
8: James.
23: There's
8: no way Draymond's coming back.
23: That would be the oldest team ever.
8: There's no way he's coming back. After he lit up Steve Kerr and then Steve Kerr got re-signed for two more years, there's no way he's coming back. I don't think. This is going to be interesting where he ends up because bringing up that idea, there are people who believe Steph Curry's had a better career than LeBron James. I don't believe that, but there are people who do.
23: Yeah, I mean.
8: Look, he's got.
23: I don't believe it either.
8: Mm-hmm.
23: Begrudgingly, I'll say that because mm-hmm. I like Steph a lot more than I like LeBron.
8: Mm-hmm.
23: But Steph Curry changed the way basketball is played. Mm-hmm. LeBron really can't make that same claim.
7: I mean, I don't believe it because no one literally has had a better career than LeBron James has. So,
23: when you consider the accomplishments, the accumulation of stats, the championships, and the longevity, it's hard to argue.
8: Tim Hardaway Sr. just said in a podcast he doesn't even put LeBron in his top five, and he wasn't saying it with malice. In fact, he was saying a lot of nice things about LeBron, but in his mind, LeBron never had the killer instinct that MJ or Kobe or Kareem. Now, you might laugh at that, but that's Tim Hardaway Sr.
7: He says a lot of stupid stuff sometimes.
8: I would venture to say that he would think you say a lot of stupid things. I don't. You're saying your basketball opinion is better than Tim Hardaway's?
7: No, I was just making reference to something stupid he said years ago that he has since apologized for.
8: I'm sorry, I am not aware of that. What did he say that was stupid?
23: Controversial.
7: Skip Bayless has LeBron number 9 all time.
8: Well, now that's rage baiting. That's rage baiting. Yeah.
23: Yeah, that's ridiculous. But talk about somebody who says a lot of stupid things. I think we're all agreed on that one, aren't we? He's back, by the way.
8: Oh, okay. Yeah, I forgot Tim Hardaway Sr. said that. I take it back, Jared. He is a hump.
23: The Google machine strikes again. He is a
8: hump. He's a definite hump. I take it all back. You're the greatest.
23: Want to watch the Sun Devils take on Kansas at Wembley Stadium? 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
23: Yeah, schedule was released yesterday, and it's a tough one for the Arizona Cardinals. And here to talk about that with us, Cardinals sideline reporter Paul Calvisi joining us here on the Arizona Sports Line. Paulie, good morning to you, sir.
28: Gentlemen, how are we doing? I told Jared, please don't ask me about LeBron. Please, no LeBron questions.
23: We're fine with that. We can focus on the schedule. Look, we knew with this group of opponents that was on the Cardinals schedule, we knew with the state that the Cardinals are in, or at least coming off the season that they were, it was going to be tough. But man, this is a bear, Paul.
28: You know what? I didn't know. I had no idea until the last 48 hours the Cardinals were considered to have the toughest strength of schedule. I know the NFC West is tough. I had no idea when they... I know the win-loss records are like third, but then there's these other analytics they do to assess the win-loss probabilities. I don't know if that's based on Vegas or whatever, but I mean, the toughest strength of schedule in the league when you are supposed to have a fourth place schedule.
23: Wow.
28: And then the other thing, the bye week, the latest possible week 14, does the NFL realize the Cardinals are in the Hall of Fame game? That the Cardinals are one of two teams who start the season earlier than anyone else because they have four preseason games, and the bye week isn't until December 13th. That was confounding.
8: Yeah, that's a great word for it. All right, so let's look at the schedule in the context of quarterbacks and what is going to go on with this team. Give me your thoughts on what's going on with Jacoby Brissett, if it's even feasible to bring him back this coming season, knowing that you want to get Carson back on the football field at some point in time. How do you think this is all going to look, Paul?
28: Look, it'd be better with Jacoby Brissett. There's no doubt about it. He has the ultimate respect, guys, of everyone in the locker room. When Mike LaFleur talks about the number one trait he looks for in a quarterback is toughness, both mentally and physically, that's Jacoby Brissett. Some of the shots that we saw him take last year, he'd come to the sideline seething in pain. The trainers would run over, and he'd wave them off. You know, Keaton Slovis would grab a football in his helmet, and then he'd be out there for the next series. Jacoby Brissett is a remarkable mentor from all accounts. Look what he did with Drake May. Yep. Drake May took over in week 5 or 6. Look what happened from there. So you'd be a better team. You'd be a much better quarterback room with Jacoby Brissett. But you could argue if this season, if it's inevitable that the depth chart is just going to give way to the rookie, why do you need two veterans in front of him? So you could most definitely make that argument. I get it. You know, I had a chance to sit down with Carson Beck one-on-one in the radio studio for nearly 10 minutes. He's very mature. He has a quiet confidence about him. I don't think anything's going to faze him. You know, he had some great answers, like all the experience, the 55 games, the 43 starts. He said, yeah, but that's nothing unless you apply the lessons learned. And so, you know, I think he's pretty advanced when it comes to, you know, the pre-snap, post-snap, which gets most rookies, what Josh Rosen called back in the day, buffering, when what you see pre-snap is what is not what you see post-snap. You know, he's been through a lot of that. Mm-hmm. All the experience at Georgia, it's intriguing. You know, the fact that he was under center a lot at Georgia. I think the stat on Fernando Mendoza, 5 snaps total in his college career was the under center. So he's definitely making a transition under Clint Kubiak's offense. That's not the case with Mike LaFleur. And, you know, look, Brock Purdy, when he got his first action for Kyle Shanahan, what was he accused of being? A game manager. Because he had all those weapons, right? Right. Oh, he's got Deebo Samuel and Brandon Ayuk, George Kittle, CMC. Well, what do the Cardinals have? Weapons. And if you're looking for someone to just get the ball out, get in the hands of Michael Wilson and Trey McBride and all the running backs and Marvin Harrison Jr., yeah, you could make an argument that you get more return on investment if you did that with a rookie.
23: Paul Calvisi, our guest here on Bickley and Marotta Mornings. And another one of those rooms you just mentioned, weapons. The running back room is looking as strong as it's ever looked, maybe overcrowded. How do you think, is this the group the Cardinals are going to go into training camp with, or you think there's some moves that could be made there, Paul?
28: Well, could you trade Trey Benson? I'm sure that's, you know, a consideration. If you got something you like for running back. Now, on the other hand, last year you were down to your 5th and 6th running backs, mm-hmm. unfortunately, because of the injury situation. We get it. You know, could James Conner even be a trade possibility? Perhaps. Yeah, you're loaded, but I think it's also an indication that Mike LaFleur wants to run the football. And I've mentioned this before. We talked about it last night in the Big Red Rage, guys. For everything the Rams did, you know, Mike LaFleur was there and, you know, led the league in passing and touchdown passes and Puka Nacua and Devontae Adams and all that. Their two running backs combined for nearly 2,000 yards rushing. So you want to go out this year, and I think you're going to see a balanced offense as long as you're not getting too far behind in games from the get-go. You know, last year, no team threw more passes and no team attempted fewer rushing attempts than the Arizona Cardinals offense. Mm-hmm. And I just think if you're going to beat teams in the NFC West right now, the approach is you got to beat them up. You got to go downhill and come right after them. And you have the running back room right now to do that.
8: Paul, you're a really smart guy. You've been doing this a long time. You've seen a lot of coaches. I'm curious what your initial reaction or interpretation is of Mike LaFleur and the staff as it relates to the player development that is going to be so important this year, whether it's Marvin Harrison Jr. or Darius Robinson or Will Johnson or Garrett. Well, you can go all the way down the list. Your thoughts on that?
28: Yeah, no doubt. And it's a good point, Vic, that Monty Asenfor, that is something he mentioned. That's something the owner Michael Bidwell mentioned in making the coaching change. That is definitely a charge. That's near the top of the list, a job description and a big task for Mike LaFleur and company. I like the fact they've sort of let it come to them. You know, they haven't come in and tried to establish their personality or the LaFleur way. I mean, from what we can tell from the outside looking in, it's been very natural. And I think he had a lot of inherent respect. As a first-time head coach, he had a lot of respect coming in just based on who he's kept company with. You know, nearly a decade with Shanahan and McVay. And nobody has more respect than the Arizona Cardinals locker room for those two coaches, because they play those two teams twice a year, 4 times a year combined every year. They know the caliber of coaches McVay and Shanahan are, the schemes they bring. The tight ends know how often that McVay incorporated the tight ends and 13 personnel. And so I think for a first-time head coach, he doesn't necessarily have to prove himself like a lot of first-time head coaches, because he comes in with the cachet and that credibility of being on those two staffs. And so right away, from what I've sensed, he's got an automatic buy-in, more than perhaps a first-time head coach, a young guy, who would have to prove himself first.
23: Yeah. Paulie, we started with the schedule. I'll end with the schedule of all the road games. And there's some good ones, good trips for the Cardinals this year. And you've been everywhere in the league. What's the best road trip on the Cardinals schedule this year for you?
28: Well, there's two kinds of road games, guys. There's roof or no roof, okay? For right. anyone on the sideline, it's roof or no roof. Forget yeah. about the temperature. You just don't want to deal, you know, with any of the elements out there. I mean, look, Seattle's hard to beat. You know, there's nothing that's more gratifying than silencing the 12s, and they're behind the Cardinals bench. So Seattle is always always a good one. But I tell you, going to New York against the Giants, maybe because the last time the Cardinals went to New York in 2020, 80,000-seat MetLife Stadium was empty, yeah. completely
23: wow.
28: empty. So
23: that's true.
28: Anytime you go to take on the Giants and you do it in New York in that building, that's always one to mark down, no doubt.
23: All right. Paulie, great stuff.
8: Yeah, great
23: Thanks
8: stuff, Paul.
23: Us, man. We appreciate it.
28: All right, guys. Have a great weekend.
8: See you, buddy.
23: You too. Paul Calvisi, Cardinals sideline reporter. You hear him all over Arizona
8: nobody
23: sports.
8: Nobody keeps Wolf in line like that guy.
23: Nobody.
8: Nobody.
23: Nobody's even close.
7: He's a master at it.
8: He's fantastic.
7: Paul and Wolf are like the vaudeville version of me and Luke.
8: Yeah. Yeah, that's a good way of putting it.
7: The vaudeville version.
23: Coming up next, Sammy's away. Jarrett will play. Or no, Bailey will play.
7: No, I will. He's doing social studies.
23: Oh, you're going to do something that could have been discussed in the meeting.
7: We did?
23: I told
7: we
23: you.
7: Did. Oh, he's doing social studies.
23: I must have
8: it's Friday, Jarrett.
23: We'll hear from the lovely Bailey later on, but we'll hear from Jarrett next.
7: The lovely Jarrett.
23: Take us through the Rush Hour reboot on this Friday. It's Bickley and Murata Mornings, Arizona Sports, the local sports leader.
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7: 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The Cardinals also have no primetime games and don't have their bye week until week 14. 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The Diamondbacks will try to get back on track as they start a series on the road in Colorado. Merrill Kelly will be on the mound with first pitch at 5:40, and you can hear the game on Arizona Sports and the Arizona Sports app. And the 1-2 Phoenix Mercury will host the undefeated Chicago Sky at Mortgage Matchup Center tonight at 7 p.m. This report is brought to you by Parker & Sons. 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
7: Oh, it is... What time is it? 7:33.
8: It's Jarrett time.
7: It's Jarrett time. Sammy Cebulka on assignment in Tucson, of all places. I will be filling in, giving you the top stories of the day with Bickley and Murata. Yesterday, the Diamondbacks start a new series today on the road versus the Colorado Rockies. Yesterday, D-backs president and CEO Derek Hall joined us and talked about the top three, the big three, needing to play better.
4: Yes. I mean, we have not seen these guys play like the level that they should be playing, what the expectations are. So I do believe so. Once we unlock that, we get them back to who they are, we're better than this. And, you know, that's going to come around. I really believe it. And for us to be two games under 500 right now, it's still, to me, baffling. I mean, it's unbelievable as poorly as we've played. You know, the pitching has come around. I think the offense is going to come around. We've shown, again, signs of life the last couple of days.
7: And the big three he's talking about are Ketel Marte, Corbin Carroll, and Haroldo Jerry Perdomo. One thing, do you think it's time to switch up the lineup and maybe move those guys from just being the first three? Try to get something going there?
8: Not a bad idea.
23: Put Perdomo back at number nine?
7: Maybe.
23: That's where it all took off last year.
8: That's where the magic happened.
7: Yeah. Move somebody up or down. It's surprising they haven't tried that yet.
8: Well, listen, they made Nolan Arenado a leadoff hitter when that was going to be Ketel Marte's gig.
23: Yeah. They've alternated those three guys at the top. I mean, they've all been in the different spots to no real sustained success anywhere. You might be onto something, Jarrett.
7: Do you have any fear that Perdomo's MVP-like season last year was a fluke now, or are we still too early in the season?
8: I think I'm not going to go there yet. I think what happened to Geraldo Perdomo is his ambition got the better of him. We've known from the day we met Jerry that he's a very ambitious guy. I'll never forget that great interview we had during spring training after his first year, and just the charisma just came out of the guy. And I remember thinking, this dude is going someplace. And I think he came into this year thinking, the world is mine, and I'm going to take it. Uh-huh. And I think he put a lot of pressure on himself to hit home runs and be an MVP instead of kind of letting it come to him a little bit.
23: Yeah, I think that's fair.
7: From that interview, when we asked him if he went to the petting zoo party that Torrey Lovello had, and he was upset because...
5: I didn't see the zebra.
7: He didn't see the zebra.
23: You remember that?
7: I did, of course. The Arizona Cardinals released their schedule. We've talked about it already. Very, very tough. Very front-loaded. Lots of road games to start. Their bye week, not till week 14. Obviously, a big thing we're keeping our eyes on all season is, when will Carson Beck get his first start? Looking at the schedule, when should Carson Beck get his first start?
23: Week four on the road against the Giants.
8: That was my first circled guess. It might seem a little early, but again, I think that, and you heard Paul Calvisi say, this is a different kind of guy. This is a very mature young man and a guy with tons of experience. So the idea of him feeling ready, I don't think is going to take as long as it would most rookies. Like Ty Simpson. He's not going to start this year.
7: Yeah, I was just thinking the same thing. I was very interested that they were sort of reported to be so tied to Ty, because there couldn't be...
8: You want to tie me up with some of your ties, Ty?
7: There couldn't be a more different profile of a player than Ty Simpson and Carson Beck. And the fact that they were apparently interested in both of them is very interesting.
8: Yeah, very much so. There's a dichotomy there that I've never quite been able to wrap my heads around, because they're two completely different quarterbacks in where they are on the spectrum, if you will.
7: Do you think there's any way that they go from Jacoby Brissett to Gardner Minshew to Carson Beck, or do you think it's going to be just a one-to-one
8: it
7: move?
8: It just doesn't make any sense to me.
23: That doesn't make sense to me either.
8: There's something is going to have to give here. And again, I love Jacoby Brissett. Everything Paul Calvisi just said about him is accurate. But why would you put two veterans in front of Carson Beck if you need to get answers? You wouldn't. So I said the Giants, if that's too early, maybe the game in Dallas.
23: All right. What I could see is the way they're shaking out early in the season, and I'm sticking to week four because that would give Carson Beck ideally 13 starts, which is my magic number. But depth chart, weeks 1 through 3, Brissett, Minshew, Beck. After week 4, depth chart, Beck, Minshew, Brissett.
7: Interesting. Once Brissett loses it, that's it?
23: Yes, unless he's...
7: You do see that a lot happen.
23: Unless he's traded and he's not on the team anymore.
7: All right,
8: which is why I think that they should trade him, not only because you might be able to get an asset for him, But because why would you do that to him?
7: Right. It does seem like he's expendable in that sense. That,
8: yeah.
7: And real quick, the future of LeBron James. Start, sit, cut. Next season, LeBron James plays for the Lakers. Next season, LeBron James plays somewhere else. Next season, LeBron James is retired.
8: I'm starting. LeBron James plays somewhere else. I'm sitting. He plays for the Lakers. I'm cutting. He's retiring.
23: Yep. He's never retiring.
7: Never retiring.
23: No.
7: Okay.
23: Longevity and accumulation, very important to LeBron James. He's never going away.
7: You won't even be able to see the team logo on his jersey by that time. Then just all patches.
23: So be it. All right. 24th year he's going into.
7: There you go. You've been rebooted.
23: All right. Thank you, Jarrett. That is today's Rush Hour reboot.
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23: All right, today's question. What is the name of the street being crossed by the Beatles on the iconic cover of their 1969 album of the same name? What is the name of the street being crossed by the Beatles on the iconic cover of their 1969 album of the same name? Load them up right now. First caller is going to get a crack to answer this question for 50 entries into the Devils in London contest. It's a

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2: We know you weren't trying to hit him on purpose. 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
3: If somebody's trying to throw at somebody, they're not throwing 90-mile-an-hour Paul Sewell. 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
2: But you could hit somebody in the back of the numbers if you wanted to, right?
3: 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Yeah. I think I could do that.
0: Burns and Gambo, afternoons 2 till 6 on Arizona Sports. 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
14: I'm coming to London.
1: All right, before the break, we asked the question. Tim in Scottsdale is our

0: lucky potential qualifier today. Tim, are you there?
1: Hey, I'm here. How you guys doing?
2: Hello,
1: doing
2: well, Tim.
0: Tim, I'm going to reread the question for you. And that question is, what is the name of the street being crossed by the Beatles on the iconic cover of their 1969 album of the same name, Tim?
1: Abbey Road.
0: Abbey Road is correct. Well done.
2: You get 50,000 ping pong balls.
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2: No, not that many. You get 50 ping pong balls, Tim.
0: You do get 50. Congrats.
1: Hey, how about Bick? Bick could write me a check for 50 grand and 50 ping pong balls.
0: All right, let's not get greedy.
2: Yeah, answer. Right.
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7: 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Hash marks.
3: Damn, that sounds better than what? Looking at what? What are you going to be looking at? Your 99th million episode of Seinfeld? I mean, yeah. No, you're going to sit there and watch the damn TV anyways. You might as well watch some football.
0: That's Chris Sims.
2: All right, before we move on, let me say one thing about Abbey Road.
0: Yeah.
2: Okay. There are places where the amount of tourists taking selfies is absolutely insufferable. Mm-hmm. Abbey Road is at the very top of the list. There are many, many stories of bus drivers and policemen who have stopped and gotten out of their car. Get out of the road!
0: And put some damn shoes on!
2: Put some shoes on.
3: I was trying to think.
0: Did you get yelled at there, too? Because you said you got yelled at the Harry Potter platform.
2: No, I got weird looks at the Harry Potter platform.
3: Because it's not just the place where you want to go and take a picture of the place. If you go, you have to recreate the cover.
2: Right.
3: The Crossing the Street cover.
2: Yeah, yeah. Where I did get yelled at was at the bottom of the Great Wall of China. I was reading all these books, and they said, when you're in China, you have to negotiate with vendors or they will not respect you. So I'm like, okay, negotiate. I get down from the Great Wall, and I go to this one stand, and this woman was selling, I bought a Diet Coke. And so I thought I was negotiating, and I thought I gave her, I thought we had an accord, and I started walking away with my Diet Coke. Dude, she was screaming at the top of her lungs at me. It was one of the most embarrassing things ever. You haven't lived until you've been screamed at by a resident of China in Mandarin for something you didn't even know you did.
0: Yeah, well, you found out.
2: All right, let's move on.
0: That was Chris Sims talking about the other new thing on the schedule this year. It's a lot of new things on the NFL schedule released yesterday. The Thanksgiving Eve NFL game. Not only is the season starting on a Wednesday night, they're shoehorning another Wednesday night game on Netflix the night before Thanksgiving. And Chris Sims' argument is, okay, we're going to sit home and watch Seinfeld. Nobody wants to be tied to their TV the night before Thanksgiving. That's the night to go out, get out of the house.
2: Yeah. Okay, listen, I'm not a big fan of politicians because they don't work for the people anymore. They work for donors and corporations. But there's a congresswoman from Wisconsin who's introducing something to basically be an advocate for fans because the Packers are playing that Thanksgiving Eve game on Netflix. Yeah. And she's had enough. So she's introducing legislation to stop the madness. Here's the other thing.
0: How do you think that's going to go? It's not going to get off the ground.
2: No. You remember what happened when Kyle Shanahan complained about having to go to Australia? Roger Goodell said, yes, his concerns have been noted and discarded. Okay. All right. Have you seen the NFL's Christmas docket of games?
0: I have, but I'm going to pull it up again right now.
2: All right,
0: now.
2: Read the quality of these football games.
0: On Friday, December 25th, Christmas Day, Green Bay
8: at Chicago.
2: Big game.
0: On Netflix.
2: Mm-hmm.
0: Buffalo at Denver.
2: Big game.
0: On Netflix. Rams at Seattle.
2: Huge game.
0: They're throwing you a bone. You can watch that one on Fox.
2: Three huge football games now on Christmas Day. You talk about throwing a haymaker at the NBA.
0: Yes.
5: And add the Christmas Eve game on Prime Video. Another something different streaming
0: Houston
5: service.
0: Houston at Philadelphia.
2: Wait a minute.
0: Good game the night
2: before.
0: They
2: put a game on Christmas Eve.
0: It's Thursday night.
5: Oh, baby.
0: It's part of the schedule.
5: Come on.
2: Don't they know that's when the big fat guy in a red suit comes down? Andy Reid.
0: He should have been playing that game.
5: I know, he should have been playing. Oh, man.
2: Oh, they missed it.
5: How did they miss a chance to schedule the Chiefs on Christmas? You know he would have showed up as Santa.
2: Yes, how did they not do that?
0: Imagine how many kids would be confused by watching that game. Right. Like, how am I going to get my gifts here on time?
2: Right. How did he get all the way to Green Bay?
5: All right, next year, that's your job.
2: That is fantastic. So yes. my point is the NFL's greed is just, it's astounding.
0: Yeah,
2: it's astounding.
0: Christmas Day games, if Christmas lands on a Sunday, go off with your bad self. That's your territory. It's fine. What they're doing now is so gross.
2: Yes. And to show no respect for the NBA. You had mentioned yesterday that there was no playoff game. We have been in an every other day kind of routine with the basketball series where we've had basketball every night. And then yesterday it suddenly stopped. Why was that? Probably because of the NFL, as you pointed out.
0: But the potential was there for it to happen, and it happened.
2: Mm-hmm.
0: Now, there could have been games last night had the series gone differently.
2: Yeah, that's true.
0: But they
2: that's
0: didn't true. Go. They didn't go differently. There was the potential for a gap on a Thursday night, which is a nice night for television viewing for playoffs. And the NFL had all that territory to themselves for a schedule release.
2: Pigs get fat, hogs get slaughtered.
5: I predict that at some point in the future, they won't even use holidays as an excuse. They will do something where they say, this is NFL week, and we're going to schedule a game every day of the week this week.
2: That's we're
5: gonna
2: like Shark Week, like I said.
5: Right. We're going to have a Tuesday, Wednesday, and Friday game this week just because it's a special week we're doing this year.
2: That's a great prediction, NFL week.
0: And you know what would happen? The public reaction largely would be, oh, this sucks. And they'd complain about it.
2: Game.
0: And then they'd all watch
5: of course.
0: Every game.
5: And they could even plan it out where, like, a couple of those are international games and the teams playing them get more rest one way or the other. But I can totally see them just scheduling games on like Tuesday, Wednesday, and Friday just as normal games, not like for holidays. Because, again, as we say whenever we talk about anything like this, the greed is not going to get less.
2: No.
5: They're just going to try to do more and more and more, and eventually you're running out of things to do, and that's going to be one of them, I think.
0: And look, Paul Calvisi brought up something interesting that I hadn't even thought about, and that was the preseason schedule for the Cardinals. They are playing four preseason games. That first one's on the
2: crazy
0: road. That's another thing. The Hall of Fame inductions, it's a big weekend. It's a big deal. But is it going to be affected that much by having other preseason games that same weekend?
5: Or not having one at all?
0: Or can the Cardinals and the Panthers, who are both playing in that game, can they play that first Thursday night or whenever it is and then get the next week off? They shouldn't have to play another preseason game.
5: Right.
0: It's ridiculous. So much crap they do just makes me scratch my head.
5: Got to get that money.
2: because $23 billion last year, that's just not enough.
0: No.
2: Just, we got to have more, man.
0: More.
2: $23 billion in revenue in 2025.
5: And who do they play in that?
0: The Panthers.
5: The Panthers' bye week is week 5.
0: Yeah, the Cardinals is week 14. Ugh. Goodell say about the Rams' complaints about Australia? They've been noted and discarded. The Cardinals didn't even get noted. They just got discarded.
2: No, they just got discarded. Yes.
0: Give them all the crap games.
2: Oh, boy.
0: Coming up next, Bick's going to kick off the second half of the Friday show with the blast. It's Bickley and Marotta Mornings, Arizona Sports, the local sports leader.
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5: 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Next week, they will open at home versus the Super Bowl champion, Seattle Seahawks. 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The Diamondbacks will try to get back on track as they start a series on the road versus the Colorado Rockies. Merrill Kelly will be on the mound with first pitch at 5:40, and you can hear the game on Arizona Sports and the Arizona Sports app. And the 1-2 Phoenix Mercury will host the undefeated Chicago Sky at Mortgage Matchup Center tonight at 7 p.m. This report is brought to you by your Valley Chevy dealers. 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
2: It feels like the Arizona Cardinals have been placed in a time machine and blasted back to their inglorious past, 25 years back to be exact, where they've landed in a familiar state of peak irrelevance. And I say this not because the team's schedule is the hardest in the NFL and possibly the most unrelenting schedule I have ever seen. I say this because the Cardinals were awarded their bye in week 14, which is the second week of December, which is the most disrespectful thing I've seen from the NFL since they gave the Cardinals a week one bye in 2001, back when the team was coming off another three-win season and was the laughingstock of the league. And I say this because in three different stories I read this morning about the winners and losers of the NFL draft release, schedule release, no one even bothered to mention the Cardinals, even though they clearly are the biggest losers. And I say this because when you layer in that awful hype video, the Cardinals gave football fans two things they hate the most: AI and Zoom meetings. So there's nothing left to do, folks, but embrace the weirdness and the fact that football season in Arizona will peak at the Hall of Fame game when the greatness of Larry Fitzgerald will have to nourish us through one more year. 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
0: All right, about the scheduled release video, I was thumbing through, and I saw that Gambo had tweeted about it yesterday.
2: All right.
0: And he quote-tweeted it and said he was kind. He said, okay, not my favorite. They kind of lost me with this.
2: Mm-hmm.
0: What does everybody else think? Oh, my goodness. Several people on that thread commented things like, this was the last straw for me. I'm done.
2: Wow.
0: It's a little harsh for a schedule release video that was not thought up by the football department, I'm guessing. But
2: certainly not. But again, but you know what? In their defense, let's reverse engineer this. In their defense, given the state of the team, given that they were 3-14 last year, do they really have the voice or the platform to start making fun of other people? Can they really put themselves out there? Like, because the whole point of these things is to make fun of who you're playing.
0: Yeah.
2: Cardinals aren't in position to make fun of anybody.
5: True. They could have done something and just not tried to be funny and tried to just sort of hype up everybody. New era of Cardinals football starting the season. Here is our schedule. Feature Jeremiah Love and Carson Beck. Feature Mike LaFleur. You know what I mean?
2: Yeah.
5: They could have done it that way.
2: Maybe that's the way they should have done it.
0: They could have. Like, the Detroit Lions, off the top of my head, had a very, very straightforward schedule release. It's like 33 seconds long. There's some audio in the background, some hype music a little bit, but it's just a shot, a wide shot of Dan Campbell sitting in his office, writing something down at his desk. And Dan Campbell gets people pumped up, Lions fans, very popular figure. All he does is he gets up with a piece of paper, and he goes out into the hallway, and he thumbtacks this piece of paper, which is the schedule. That's their whole schedule release. 33 seconds. Simple. It wasn't eye-popping. It wasn't funny, but it got the job done. It's not getting raked over the coals. Mm-hmm. You can go funny. You can go creative. Some of the creativity was just awesome.
2: Yeah.
0: By the way, we buried the lead when we talked about this last time. Trevor Lawrence got a haircut on camera.
2: I wish he didn't.
0: Look, I'm much more of a fan of short hair. I know you're a longer hair kind of guy.
2: Mm-hmm.
0: Trevor Lawrence has been growing that hair for a long time. He had amazing locks, and to cut it off for the style that he ended up with
2: was a
0: gigantic mistake.
2: That's what I'm saying. That's exactly what I'm saying.
5: Man, I could go for some amazing locks right now.
2: I'm sure you could. Some schmear.
5: Oh.
2: But again, one of the things I said in the blast that really was among the most alarming things to me, I went to Yahoo Sports, I went to CBS Sports, I went to a couple others, and you know, everybody has the winners and losers column.
0: Uh-huh.
2: No mention of the Cardinals, even though this schedule on paper, you line up, I'm sure you've seen the bar graph of the win total uh-huh. of the team the Cardinals play. That's a great visual because it really makes you go, whoa.
0: Yeah, it's... It's unfortunate.
2: It's really, and that is not disrespectful. That is just weird happenstance.
0: Well,
2: that your last place teams that you draw include the Lions and the Saints. that you draw the Lions and the Chiefs after years when they're not playoff teams.
0: Yeah.
5: Just very unlucky.
2: Oh, my goodness.
0: And both of those teams will be picked by many people to get back to the postseason this year.
5: Now, the counter argument is, let's suppose they had a little easier schedule. Do we really want them to go 7-10 this year?
2: No.
5: Do we really want them to go 6-11 this year?
2: No, listen.
5: Like, big picture, this is actually probably something that will work out in that sense,
2: okay.
5: You know?
2: And this is why I say on some level we just all need to embrace this, because there are two outcomes here. One, you realize very quickly we are overwhelmed by the schedule and by the quality of competition. Let's roll out Carson Beck. One of two things are going to happen at that point in time. Either he's going to be, wow, that kid has got it. That kid can play. That's our next franchise quarterback. And then you're still going to lose, probably. And then you might be able to, you might have a top two pick next year with a franchise quarterback in tow. And that would be hitting the mother load when you can now sell that draft pick to a team that wants an Arch Manning, to a team that wants a Dante Moore, to a team that wants one of these outrageously good quarterbacks. You'd make a killing doing that. And then if Carson Beck can't play, then you're probably going to be in position to draft the guy. So as I've been reminding myself and others, nothing matters in the big picture more than the Cardinals finding their next guy. And they do not have that guy, we don't think, at the moment.
0: Yeah, that's true. But also the way the schedule shakes out after the bye week, you brought this up earlier. Week 15 versus the Jets, week 16 at the Saints, week 17 versus the Raiders. Three opportunities that we would call, that's the easiest stretch of schedule. But it also comes so late in the season with the peril that if things don't go well, and it depends on how you look at what going well means.
2: Mm-hmm.
0: But if the Cardinals have like one win going
2: like
0: into
2: one
0: their
2: and 12.
0: Bye, that is a very treacherous stretch of schedule in terms of their draft position hopes. They might luck into a win. They might just accidentally win one of those games.
2: Because the other team doesn't want to win. That's a great point.
0: Having those teams at the end of the season is the worst case scenario.
2: It's unbelievable. And then think about this. Think if you're 1-12 and now the Cardinals go on their bye week, and a lot of guys take the bye week to disappear someplace. They come back, it's zombie football time.
0: Yeah. It was very, I don't know if you heard this on ESPN radio earlier this week. Damian Woody was on, and they asked the question preparation for the schedule coming out. As a player, what does schedule release mean to you? How do you treat it? And they both said the same thing. We look at week one, and then we look at when the bye week is so we can plan our vacation. That's the only thing they looked at. It was very, very funny.
2: Yeah, but
0: that's the other thing.
2: That's keeping it a buck. That's very real. Yeah.
0: Are the Cardinals players, and look, it's a grueling schedule to go that many games, 13 regular season games and 4 preseason games without a week off.
2: Yeah.
0: Are they even going to have the energy to go on vacation?
2: That's a great point. And it's funny, too, because football players, they're different. They don't look at week-to-week teams. They look at their assignments, who they're going to be battling. If you're a left tackle, you're lining up what edge rushers you're dealing with. You know what I mean? If you're a running back, you're sizing up the offense of the box of the team you're playing.
0: Yeah.
2: So it's very individual that way. Oh. So
0: coming up next, we haven't done it yet, but we will do it next. We'll go through win totals for the 2026 Arizona Cardinals. That is straight ahead here on the Friday edition of Bickley and Murata Mornings. Arizona Sports, the local sports leader.
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0: We continue live from the Casino Arizona and Talking Stick Resort studios of Arizona Sports here on this Friday, taking you up till 10 o'clock. Dan Bickley, Vince Murata, Jared Carlin and Bailey Laser with you in for Sammy today. We did both notice, Bick, that today on Good Morning Football on NFL Network,
2: yeah,
0: Kyle Brandt was wearing an all-black Cardinals hat.
2: Yeah.
0: I don't know if that was in solidarity with their plight. He felt sorry for them. If the all-black color scheme was indicative of anything. But yeah, the schedule is out, and it is it's almost punitive to the Arizona Cardinals.
2: Yeah.
0: The way it shakes out. And look, we haven't done this exercise yet. It's time to do the daily exercise, mm-hmm, or the yearly exercise. How many wins are we looking at for the Arizona Cardinals? And I think, again, we could have done this Monday, Tuesday, Wednesday this week, and the numbers would have been similar. But seeing how it shakes out, I think it's actually even more difficult than just the list of opponents on a schedule.
2: Yeah.
0: You want to give an exact number? We want to go range? How do you want to do this?
2: I don't
5: Let's
2: know.
5: Go through each game, and we'll pick win or loss, and then we'll add them up.
0: Okay.
2: I don't think you're going to need a calculator for this one, Jared.
5: Bailey, keep track, please, if you could.
2: You can leave your shoes on for this one, Jared.
0: You could actually sit on one of your hands.
2: That's right. Yeah, you can sit on one of your hands.
0: All right, week one at the Los Angeles Chargers.
2: Loss. Okay, I'm going to stun everybody. I'm going to say they're going to win in week one.
0: Really?
2: Yes.
0: I got that as a loss.
5: We don't even know who the quarterback's going to be. They're going to win Cardinals.
2: Look, it's my pick. If you want me to pick, then let me pick.
5: Yeah,
2: no. They're going to win week one.
5: Okay. I got them losing week one.
0: Week two.
5: On the road.
2: They're going to lose week two.
0: At home against the Super Bowl champion Seattle Seahawks. That would be, I don't know what their NFC West losing streak. No, they beat San Francisco in the last division game of 24. So that would snap the streak, or the streak would continue, I should say.
2: All right.
0: Because I got them losing as well. Jarrett?
5: Yes, that's going to be ugly.
0: Another division game in week three on the road in Santa Clara against the 49ers.
2: They're going to lose.
0: Lose.
5: I don't know how good the 49ers are going to be. They're not going to be great, I don't think, but yeah, on the road, they'll lose that one.
2: They're going to come home loaded with radiation from that substation.
0: Yeah. And they're all going to be injured.
2: Yeah, and they'll all be injured. Exactly.
0: Week four on the road in New Jersey to take on the New York Giants.
2: They're going
0: to
2: lose.
0: This is where I got them getting their first win.
5: Yeah.
0: Yeah, what?
5: I think they're going to lose that game, too.
0: Okay.
2: Paul Calvisi pointed out the last time they were there, there was nobody there.
5: I forgot also the Giants have John Harbaugh now as their head coach. Yes.
0: They've got a really good head coach.
2: They've got a really good offense. Yeah, they're going to lose that game.
0: Okay.
5: The old East Coast early start gag.
0: Mm-hmm. Back home, week five against the Detroit Lions.
2: They're going to lose.
0: I got that as a loss.
5: I think they're going to
0: tie.
5: They're going to lose that game.
0: Week six on the road in Los Angeles again for the second time, this time against the Rams. They don't play well at SoFi against the Rams. I got that as a loss.
2: They're going to lose.
5: Rams, a lot of people have as the best team in the NFC. The Cardinals will lose that game.
0: Okay. So far, I think we've got a... Do we have a total between the three of us of three wins so far?
5: I have zero so far.
0: Okay, then two. week seven at home against the Denver Broncos.
2: They're going to lose.
0: I've got that as a loss.
5: They are going to win that game at home. I think Denver takes a small step back this year.
0: Really?
5: I'm trying to find a win. I don't think they're going to start off 0 and everything.
0: Okay. Week eight, Sunday, November 1st in Dallas to take on the Cowboys.
2: I never trust the Cowboys, but I don't think they're going to lose to the Cardinals again in Dallas. Give me a lose. They're going to lose.
0: I've got that as a win.
5: I got that as a win. Two in a row for the Cardinals.
0: Whoa!
5: Red hot at that point of the season.
0: Week nine on the road at Seattle.
2: They're going to lose.
0: Going
5: to lose by three touchdowns.
0: Week 10, home against the Rams.
2: They're going to lose.
5: They're
0: going
5: to lose. Yes.
0: Week 11 on the road at Arrowhead against Kansas City.
2: They're going to lose.
0: We just got to get that sound bite.
5: I should have just recorded
0: They're
5: it.
0: They're going to lose.
5: Do you guys?
0: I'm gonna laugh at you.
5: Do you guys think much of Kansas City this year? I know we think they'll be better than the Cardinals, but
0: they're going to be better than they were last year.
2: Well, and again, if they would have played the Chiefs in the first 6 weeks, you might not have seen Patrick Mahomes. You're going to see him in Week 11.
5: Week 11.
0: People are speculating that by virtue of the NFL putting Kansas City on Monday night in Week 1, that they've been assured that Mahomes is going to play, and Bo Nix for that matter, another quarterback coming back from an injury. Week 12. At home against the Washington Commanders.
2: They're going to lose.
0: I got it as a loss.
5: If Daniels is healthy, they will definitely lose that game.
0: Week 13, home. Going in right before the bye week. A visit from the Philadelphia Eagles.
2: They're going to lose.
0: I got that as a loss.
5: Jonathan Gannon is not walking through that door. They're going to lose.
0: Week 14, bye week.
2: They're going to lose.
0: Wait a minute. All right, after the bye, home against the New York Jets.
2: They're going to win that game, Vinny. In a game that nobody wants them to win, they're going to win.
5: Yeah, because that could be between two teams.
2: Yep.
5: And as Rhett Reese texted me, because the Cardinals have such a tough schedule, they will lose all the tiebreakers with other teams.
2: That's true.
5: If it comes down to it on the draft's position.
0: I have them losing to the Jets.
5: Jared? Really?
0: Yes.
5: I have them beating the Jets.
0: Okay. Week 16 on the road at the New Orleans Saints.
2: They're going to lose.
0: Lose. I've got a loss there.
5: Saints, I think one of those teams poised to take a step forward this year. They're going to lose. New Orleans, very tough place to play.
0: Week 17, home against Fernando Mendoza.
2: The Raiders.
0: The Raiders.
2: I'm going to give them a win.
0: See, they're going to lose against the Jets, and it's going to be like, oh, the Cardinals are doing this right. Then they're going to beat the Raiders in Week 17 on some fluky Nate Poole touchdown. And they're going to win that game.
5: At least losing to the Raiders won't be losing to a team that also needs a quarterback in that upcoming draft, in theory.
0: True.
5: I think they're going to beat the Raiders.
0: Okay, Week 18, last game of the year at home.
2: They're going to lose.
0: All right. So, Bick, you got
2: 3-14.
0: I've got 3-14 as well.
5: They're going to lose that game. I got 4-13, I guess. All that crazy Denver pick I made.
0: Now, did Burns and Gambo do this yesterday?
5: They did. I don't know what they wound up with.
0: Oh, man.
5: I know it was.
0: 12-5.
5: Look, I don't know. I went through it. I circled the teams there, and I just came up with 12-5.
2: Yeah, it's fantastic.
0: When you said that yesterday, I almost fell out of my chair. Somehow, Burnsy's going to find 12 wins. Mm-hmm. Yeah, like I said, my win total would not have been much different had we done it before the order of games came out.
2: No, I think the odds makers have them at 4.5. And some people are saying that's the easiest win in the world.
5: The other thing is, like, that's suppose they got every break in the world with the order of the schedule, with when they were playing home and road, where their bye week was. Even if they played different teams and had an easier schedule, what really would be the ceiling? Like doing this exercise.
0: But like I pointed out earlier, is we are very much held by what happened last year. And what happened last year was a 3-win team that we have not brought up the word today. But the reality of the situation was that was not a 3-win football team last year when the season started. They were going for their third win against the Tennessee Titans, and some fluky stuff happened. Mm-hmm. They did not deal well with it, and then they were completely injured at that point. Now, they should have won more games than they did.
2: No, listen, this is not written in stone or written in Sharpie, even. There is a world in which where Marvin Harrison Jr., the light goes on, Darius Robinson, the light goes on. Walter Nolan stays healthy. Will Johnson is great. Garrett Williams is great. Max Melton finally flashes. Jordan Burch, B.J. Ojulari. There's a world where these guys all step up and Mike LaFleur turns out to be a great coach and Jeremiah Love is the next Barry Sanders. Yeah. If that happens, maybe they win some of these games. Maybe it's not as terrible as you think.
0: And there's non-first-round offensive linemen that always hit it out of the park in their first year, too. Maybe that this year's guy is Chase Asante.
5: So even going through it,
0: that line.
5: Even going through it just now, there were a few games where, like, the Dallas Cowboys, the Washington Commanders, were like, you could win this, you know. But maybe the worst thing is if they go, like, 6-11, 7-10
2: of will be. And somebody pointed out that would be the danger of sticking with Kyler Murray, is that even though he's never going to be great and he's not going to win you a Super Bowl, he's going to win you some games. You're going to win 6-7 games with Kyler Murray.
5: Now, the opposite would be that, okay, they put Carson Beck in, and then they do win a few games at the end of the year, and while that does hurt their draft position, you do say, well, at least we know what we have with Carson Beck. Like, you'd almost give up a few wins there if that meant that you found your quarterback. Mm-hmm.
0: Yeah, so there we did. We did the exercise. I feel good about myself.
2: I did
0: exercise.
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0: 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We'll talk to our Suns guru, Kellen Olsen. 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
2: Happy Friday, everybody. Dan Bickley here for Sweet James. 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
5: 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And the next week, they will have their home opener versus the Super Bowl champion Seattle Seahawks. 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The Arizona Diamondbacks will try to get back on track as they start a series on the road versus the Colorado Rockies. Merrill Kelly will be on the mound with first pitch at 5:40. 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

0: Hey everybody, it's Burnsy. 13 consecutive games against the Rockies and the Giants could decide the Diamondbacks season. 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
1: We continue here from the Casino Arizona Talking Stick Resort Studios on this Friday. It's Bickley and Murata Mornings. We shift our focus to basketball, and joining us now is our son's guru. There he is, Kellen Olsen, joining us via video on this Friday
2: looking
1: morning.
2: Looking very guru-like.
1: Very guru-like. What's up, Kellen?
3: What's up? Not looking sleepy at all. I don't know how you guys do this. I'm going to do it, I believe, with Vinny in a couple of weeks' time. It's going to be a lot of fun, but I don't know how you guys do these mornings.
1: That's
3: don't know
1: right.
3: how you do it.
1: You get a full week in the Bickley chair, don't
2: nice.
1: You?
2: Nice.
3: I'm looking forward to it. It's going to be a lot of fun. What's up, guys?
1: It's going to be a lot of fun. Look, the last time we spoke, and we talked about Suns possibilities. You've written about it. You podcasted about it. You've talked about it. The Zion Williamson possibility. I must say, when I first heard it, I was like, no way. And then you made me think about it a little bit, Kellen. What's been the reaction to you kind of not necessarily lighting that fuse, but kind of making sense of all of it?
2: Yeah, besides blowing Kevin Zimmerman's mind with the idea.
1: By the way, that video was hilarious when he was like, yeah, wait, what?
3: It's funny because like I play this role in so many different areas that I kind of mix people up sometimes. So Arizona Sports Night, Mitch Ferrell just loves when I spring things on him. So I typically spring things on him on the show. Kevin likes to like plan ahead and like know the main talking points. So I mixed the people up when I did it. And Kevin was just not ready at all. I love Kevin. In terms of the reaction, I haven't been paying too much attention to it, to be honest. I don't go into the mentions too much these days. I see the number be high. I don't know if that's a good thing or a bad thing these days, and I kind of move on with myself. But yeah, I knew when I posted it and talked about it that it was going to be a polarizing thing to discuss. And I think the main thing to focus on is it doesn't have too much to do with Zion himself. Sure, he fits with the idea that I'm giving, but the idea is that you need to buy low on premium talent because you just don't have enough on your roster. The thing is, the Suns have already done this. They did this twice last summer. They did it with Jalen Green and they did it with Mark Williams. They were kind of forced to with Jalen Green with the way the Kevin Durant trade went. They weren't forced to with the way the Mark Williams trade went. So I think they're aware of this concept before, and I think they need to do it this summer because I think next year we just kind of know what this team is, and to, in my opinion, waste a year kind of going through the same iteration of the team, whether it's a little bit better, whether it's a little bit worse. Why not change a couple of things up right now and figure out more ahead of next summer when I'm sure they're going to look to do bigger things?
2: Yeah, listen, I'm all on board with this because I think fundamentally I'm, to quote Brian Gregory, in alignment with you on the logic that Devin Booker plus Dylan Brooks plus Jalen Green is not the answer, especially if you want to liberate Devin Booker. Could you elaborate on what you believe that threesome is going to look like if they don't move Jalen Green?
3: Yeah, there's one assist that I really like on Clean the Glass. It's called assist to usage ratio, and it's exactly what it sounds like. It's like, how much are you providing assists for your team with how often you are using the ball? Dylan has like the lowest rating of pretty much anyone in the league in that category, and then Jalen is really low in that category as well. That's just one negative of these guys' overall games, and Dan, I think you would agree. You like Jalen Green as a player in like certain scenarios and certain fits across the league. Like, you love Dylan Brooks on certain teams as well, but the two of them together in any capacity is tough. And then you add on the fact that Devin Booker, who has the fifth most points in the NBA the last decade, is being asked to handle essentially the playmaking burden on this team. And we saw the problems with it in not only the Oklahoma City matchup, but the play-in as well. He said it at the end of the season when I asked him about, like, how do you fix this? You keep getting overloaded by teams in the playoffs. You need to fix this. And he mentioned, like, we need to take care of it early in the game. And that's where Jalen and Dylan just have not proven to be able to be consistent enough with breaking down a defense and forcing the defense to adjust and play more single coverage on Booker, play Book a different way. He hasn't really had anyone next to him that's been able to do that at all besides Chris Paul. And with the like names that we're talking about, Zion, whoever it is, Zion is the type of guy that would demand that respect, would take better care of the ball, would give you more rim pressure, would just balance out the offensive dynamic of the team a lot better. So we'll see if they're able to balance it in some kind of way. But at the same time, I don't expect that they are necessarily interested in doing it, but I think they should be.
1: Yep. Kellen Olsen, our guest here via videos. We talk Suns and NBA basketball. We had a little fun with the LeBron story. The pettiness over the game ball being given to JJ Redick. That was written about by Dave McMenamin. Brian Windhorst quote about, hey, if the Lakers are expecting LeBron James to take a pay cut, he's not going to do that. He'll take a pay cut somewhere else and be petty to play against them. What do you make of this whole LeBron situation? Because we're both in agreement. It doesn't seem like he wants to retire, but his time might be up in LA. What do you think happens there?
3: It's just a really awkward spot, right? Because he is a max player in some elements, but at the same time, who are you bidding against if you're the Lakers? Because he's not going to go to Brooklyn or Chicago or any of these teams with cap space.
1: Sure.
3: Yes, there's like a situation of like teams he would want to go to, like Golden State, perhaps, but where do they get the cap space? Like, let's say he wanted to come to Phoenix for some reason. Oh, here we go. Get the video clip, guys. Here it is. Everyone ready? They don't have money. The Suns don't have money to pay him. And a lot of teams do not have money to pay him as well. So the Lakers are in a position where they could just be bidding against themselves in free agency. And in that situation, you want to pay less, but at the same time, you don't want to disrespect arguably the greatest player of all time and pay him the money that he's deserved coming off of a season where he played really well and he was the leader of your team in a first round playoff series win that a lot of people didn't think you were going to be able to pull off. So it's a really awkward situation for them. I think ultimately we know how this is going to go. Wherever LeBron wants to go, that is where he is going to go. That's how this league works with a handful of players, and he is like the player that can ultimately decide that in the league. It's how the league works until it's been proven otherwise. Like, can you imagine, like, LeBron James is unsettled around LA and wants to leave? It's like, we're not going to hear about that. We're going to hear about that once he has already left.
1: Yeah.
2: All right, watching James Harden the other night, I was again reminded how much I cannot stand the foul baiting and the players putting themselves on the floor when shooting the basketball. But I want to focus on the Oklahoma City Thunder. I want to get your opinion on this, because in a couple of series now, we've had opponents just obsess over free throw shooting from Oklahoma City, and yet the Lakers shot 11 more free throws in that series than the Thunder did. Is this a real issue for the league, the way the Thunder play, or is it overblown and sort of more just the result of what teams deal with in terms of frustration when playing them?
3: Thank you for absolving me of talking about Caps Pistons, by the way. That has been an abhorrent second round playoff series, like one of the worst we've seen in a long time. I'm going to watch tonight to be clear and be entertained, but at the same time, holy Toledo. I think the bottom line with what you're asking about with OKC is, and what we can conclude, Dan, is that they have a four-story apartment complex in everyone's head right now. Like, that's just the bottom line. Like, Austin Reeves lost his mind at the end of game two, and we knew that was going to come at some point for a Lakers team that has been the benefit of officiating for so many years, and this year as well. It's just always been the reality of how Oklahoma City plays and how they are officiated. And we've seen it drive everyone nuts. We've seen it drive the Suns nuts. Every team they play, it drives them nuts. Like, and we can talk about whether it is fair, if it's a big disadvantage they get compared to everyone else they play. The bottom line is that it's a mental edge that they now have over every team as well, because San Antonio is going to go into this series and then they're going to think about the same kind of stuff. At least if San Antonio wins, I think San Antonio is going to win the series ultimately. Whoever it ends up being, like, officiating is going to be on their mind and they're going to be frustrated about it. And I guarantee if it's like Minnesota,

0: stopping stuff that we saw in the first round against Phoenix.
1: I won't totally absolve you from talking about that series that you named, but I'm not going to ask you details. I'm going to ask you about one player who I think his profile has declined more than anybody this postseason. What has happened to Jalen Duren?
0: I have no idea, because Cade has had his warts in this series. Cade, yes. Cunningham, don't get me wrong, but he has been playing really well, and he's the guy that basically sets up Jalen Duren and has made him a max player in a lot of ways. Him and Ausar Thompson both really need to step up. Ausar defensively has been huge for Detroit. Don't get me wrong. Jalen's deserved a lot of the criticism, rightfully so, but Ausar Thompson's like averaging, I think, 8 points per game in this series, and like they're relying a ton on Tobias Harris at this stage. And more, it just speaks to a front office that I think got a little bit too just like happy with what they had, right? With how well it was going in the Eastern Conference. They were so clearly going to need some extra ball handling, some extra threats to take pressure off of Cade. But you're totally right. And I think that you do wonder now if like Chicago or Brooklyn or these teams with cap space are going to offer Jalen Duren a max contract in restricted free agency, and if Detroit is ultimately going to match, because we see the problem right now. Like Denver and Christian Brown, like what Detroit is going to have to do with Ausar Thompson coming up. If you spend $20+ million a year on someone with these CBA rules and you screw it up, you're screwed. Like your whole team dynamic is absolutely screwed. So Detroit's going to have that question with Duren. It's a huge face off of Jalen Duren versus James Harden, who is going to screw this up more, basically, is what this whole series has come down to. I shouldn't let Donovan Mitchell off the hook. I shouldn't let Evan Mobley off the hook. Cade's had some stinkers in this series as well. P.U. Oh, my gosh.
1: Kellen, great stuff. Great stuff, bro. Man, we appreciate it. Have a good weekend.
0: Thanks, guys.
1: Kellen Olson, our Suns insider. You hear him on Empire of the Suns. Also, Arizona Sports at Night. You can read all his stuff on arizonasports.com. He joined us via video. Coming up next, more reaction to the NFL schedule release. It is out. We'll talk about it next. Bickley and Marotta Mornings, Arizona Sports, the local sports leader.
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4: Welcome back. I'm Romo Dunze, and today we're doing a little scene of the 2026 schedule that I hope you enjoy. Now, we have our base, and we're going to add some highlights.
5: It is time. Bonjour, oui, oui. It is me, Winston Van Gogh.
6: There's some great stuff on the schedule releases yesterday. I still have like the back half of the league to watch at this point. But one thing is for certain, I don't want to focus on this, but we'll talk more about the schedule. I've not seen one positive comment on the Cardinals schedule. Mentioned that they have 878 likes earlier this morning.
7: Yeah.
6: By far the lowest amount of likes on any of the schedule release videos.
7: Right.
6: But not one person has taken the time to say, oh, I see what they were going for here.
7: Yeah. And again, I think it's, like I said, there are two things that make people skin crawl, Zoom meetings and AI. So, and that's what the Cardinals deliver.
6: The worst of both worlds.
7: If there's a good news about the Cardinals schedule, their travel miles are way down.
6: Yes.
7: An incredible stat for the San Francisco 49ers. They're traveling 38,105 air miles this year, which is 3,258 more than the second place Rams, right? And it, obviously grossly inflated by a flight to Melbourne.
6: Yes.
7: We all get that.
6: Yes.
8: And another one to London, is it?
6: Mexico City.
8: Mexico City.
6: Which is not as taxing. Not a short flight from Northern California, but not as taxing,
7: yeah,
6: obviously, as going across all those time zones.
7: Right.
6: But yeah, a huge number mileage-wise.
7: Mm-hmm. Yeah.
6: But that's what Roger Goodell wants.
7: Noted and discarded.
6: He wants the miles.
7: Yeah, he wants the miles. Yes. That's right.
6: He's getting points.
7: Uh-huh.
6: You brought up something right before we came back on the air, and you're looking over the various, and everybody does this too. This is almost as time-honored as going game by game and coming up with a win total. The winners and losers of the schedule release.
7: Yeah.
6: And you can't find any mention even of the Arizona Cardinals. We've outlined it, I think, very fairly in defense of the Cardinals. This, again, punitive is the word that comes to mind. This schedule was going to be tough no matter how you sliced it,
7: yes,
6: but it got tougher with the way that it was finally ultimately presented. And nobody is even acknowledging the fact that this is tough for them.
7: There's a paragraph in the New York Times that lists Mike LaFleur among the losers that, as a first-time head coach, look at what he has got to deal with. So, but aside from that, I went to a handful of websites, and the winners were pretty much the same, and there was a variety of people that were perceived to lose the schedule release. Very little discussion at all about the Arizona Cardinals, which is what I'm talking about when I say irrelevant. That gets me back to that 0-1 mindset when it felt like there were 31 NFL teams and then the Arizona Cardinals. And I thought we were long past that. So look, it's not set in stone that this is going to be, that they're going to be 3-14, but this is quite the challenging schedule for the team, especially when you look at the placement of that bye week. That bye week in week 14, it feels punitive. It feels malicious. It feels like the league is piling on.
6: That's the last possible bye week for an NFL team in an 18-game schedule, correct?
7: And I remember in 2001 when the Cardinals got a bye in week one, I remember people going, that is the most disrespectful thing I've ever heard of. This isn't that far behind it.
6: Yeah. Wow. You're right. I had forgotten about that, but for like 1 or 2 years, there was an uneven number of teams, so somebody had to have the week one bye. You want to talk about feeling like you're left out of the party.
7: How about it?
6: Holy moly, that was rough.
7: Week one rolls around. It's the opening of football, and you're on your bye week. It's insane.
6: Bye from what?
7: From what? You haven't even started. So there are 5 teams that have received 0 primetime games from the NFL.
6: That's a high number.
7: Very high.
6: And I was surprised by one of those teams
7: Raiders.
6: On the list. I was shocked that the Raiders did not get a primetime game.
7: Same.
6: They've got the number one overall pick. They've got a media darling at quarterback in Mendoza. Ashton Jeanty didn't have a great rookie season, but still an exciting prospect. And it's the Raiders.
7: That's the Raiders. Yeah. I was stunned by that. The Jets, the Dolphins, the Cardinals, and the Titans.
6: This is the first time in 19 years that the Jets haven't had a primetime game.
7: Wow.
6: Yeah. Just considering the market they play in. That makes that somewhat shocking.
7: Think about that. The NFL and their television partners going, these teams are so El Suckaroo that we're not going to expose the nation to them.
8: Aren't you glad I introduced you to that technical term?
7: Yeah, it's a wonderful term.
6: Yet I think the Giants have 4 primetime games.
7: But
6: I do think the Giants are going to be markedly better this year.
7: So do I. Yeah, I agree with that. More Cam Scataboo, Jackson Dart, Malik Nabers. They've got a good defense. They've
8: much
7: got
8: better
7: a
8: coach.
7: Competent head coach.
6: More than competent.
7: Mm-hmm.
6: Championship winning.
7: Championship winning.
6: Yeah.
7: So, look, if there's one bright spot, it's that the expectations will be 0. And that, and historically we know that tends to be quite a gift for Arizona sports teams.
6: It does. It does. And you're right. I mean, again, to put it that bluntly sounds somewhat cruel, but it's true. We talked about the lack of anticipation going into the season, even with a new coach.
7: Yep.
6: Even with Jeremiah Love. Most of that has to do with recent performance mixed with the division they're in is somehow maybe even tougher this year than last year. Believe it or not.
7: Yeah.
6: Just crazy.
7: I know. It really, really is.
6: Coming up next, we will hit the 9 o'clock hour. Bailey's going to take us through some social studies.
7: The lovely Bailey.
6: It's Bickley and Marotta morning here on Arizona Sports, the local sports leader.
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7: Hey, everybody, Dan Bickley here for Trajan Wealth, and let's talk retirement, as in, are you ready? 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
1: That's Sammy Sepulka is on assignment today. So stepping in for Sammy Sepulka. The lovely Bailey is back with us. It's been a while, Bailey.
2: Yeah, it has been a while.
1: And normally you're just back there pressing buttons, which I wanted you to do today because, let's face it, you're better than Jared. But
2: thank you.
1: Instead, doing some social studies.
2: Yeah.
1: I love it.
2: Good morning, guys. Happy morning. Friday. You can follow us at Bickley_Murata on X, or you could follow us at Bickley and Murata on Instagram and Facebook, or you can watch us on YouTube at Arizona Sports. So first question for the day, what is your most awkward, painful, craziest memory from playing sports as a child, and why?
8: We started off by talking about that poor Vinny not making the team and then getting cut from the team.
1: No, I wasn't. I was never on the team, but I was before all the football jocks came into tryouts. I was like being relied upon to like lead drills, which is kind of a sign that you're doing well, right?
7: Yeah.
1: If you're the example the coach is setting. And then all the football players showed up and I got cut the next day.
7: I've told the story before, but the apartment complex I lived in when I was a younger man, there was across the street. I was still living with my parents and I was in grade school or early part of high school. I don't remember what it was. But across the street, there was like a wide open field. And we always played football there. In the field, for whatever reason, there was a gigantic sewer head that was elevated out of the ground. It was about, I don't know, maybe 36 inches out of the ground. Cast iron, steel, all that stuff. Snow had blanketed everything, so we were playing football in the snow, and we had a kick to the other team, so I was punting the football, and I kicked full force that sewer head without knowing it was there, and just blew up my big toe.
1: Oh, I didn't like where that just story was going from the beginning. That story's not even the worst one for me. I kind of hinted at my very first Little League at bat. I got hit by a pitch on my first pitch I ever saw. I took my lead at first base and the pitcher threw over and I got back safely and then absolutely brain farted and immediately stepped off the bag and got tagged out.
7: Wow.
1: I was so embarrassed. I remember very little about the rest of that baseball season, but I remember
7: that. You're not going to forget that. Right. You're not going to forget that.
8: Your thing about the football players remind me, I used to run track in high school.
1: The Hurricane.
8: And I was very good at the triple jump and the long jump. And I was very good at the first 40 yards of the 100-meter dash. But I was always really good.
1: Not that good of a kick, huh?
8: The very beginning of the season, I was always really good. And then the football season ended and all the running backs and wide receivers came to join the track team to sort of off-season workout. And then all of a sudden I went from like the second leg of the relay to bringing them their water bottles.
7: Wow.
2: Right. to read some of the replies, Dillingham on the court said, played youth soccer in Scottsdale in the mid-80s. During a throw-in, I thought a teammate was throwing it to me, so I tried to time my jump to high-kick the ball. Oh. I missed time by jump, missed the ball, and nailed the defender's chin with my cleat like I was Daniel LaRusso in Karate Kid.
7: Ooh.
2: See some more. Al Thompson says, when my dad pulled me out of baseball to take a golf lesson, Okay. and then
1: that could have been a good thing, though.
2: Yeah, it could have been a good thing. And then mudslinger, awkward. I was a pole vaulter in high school, and during meet, I accidentally grabbed a pole designed for lighter people at peak bend on the way up. The pole shattered, sending me into the front of the mat. The vibration of the pole breaking also shattered my right pinky.
7: Oh.
2: So
8: that's one of the worst sports to have something go wrong mid.
1: Look, I tried a lot of different sports as a kid.
7: Mm-hmm.
1: I never, ever had any inkling to ever try pole vault. Ever. First of all, I was so skinny as a kid.
7: Mm-hmm.
1: If I got up at the top of the near the bar, if it was breezy, I would have just flown away.
8: Could have used you as the pole.
7: Uh-huh.
1: That never looked like fun to me.
8: I was so skinny on the track team, I used to have to tie the tank top at the top so it wouldn't fall off my non-existent shoulders.
7: Wow.
8: I didn't have the tufts of hair to like block it like I do now.
2: Before we move on, I guess to chime in, probably my most embarrassing moment, it was probably more on Vince. I got hit by the pitch during one game, and that hurt.
1: Oh, it never feels good.
2: No, it does not. Moving on. Going off the NFL schedule release from yesterday, Cardinals fans, what stands out most from the 2026 schedule and why?
1: The NFL hates the Cardinals.
7: Yeah.
8: Or is indifferent to them and doesn't think about them.
7: To me, there were no surprises in how tough the schedule is going to be. But like I said, it's the placing of the bye week. It just, you talk about salt in the wound. Insult to injury.
1: Yeah. Hey, this team, they're rebuilding again.
7: Mm-hmm.
1: They're trying to feel their way out of it.
7: Again.
1: Let's give them a break.
7: Right.
1: Let's give them a conveniently placed bye week midway through the season. Nobody bats an eye. It's not that big of a favor to a team that doesn't have any expectations. But no, week 14.
7: Joke.
2: Yep. reading some replies.
8: Dynamite dropping, Billy.
1: Casting school's really paying off.
2: Wiz of AZ, it is the exact mirror schedule the Washington Generals basketball team had every year versus their nemesis, the Harlem Globetrotters. Matty J, sure, there's a lot of playoff opponents early in the season, but that's when the Cardinals should be the healthiest. Better to play these teams early with all or most of our best players than later.
1: Fair point.
2: Narf the Zeppel, we continue to get the Detroit Lions. Not complaining, but is there a contract signing that we get them every year? Radar says, Raider, week 14 and 15 are the bye and the Jets. Might get a winning streak there. And Suns out, puns out. This team may not win a game until December. I'll take a sabbatical if I was an Arizona sports radio host.
7: Yikes.
1: Losses can be fun to talk about.
2: Yeah.
1: Can I read Keith real quick?
7: Yeah, just please do.
1: Another year of notorious assness.
8: That's a phrase that will now live in infamy.
2: It will. Mm. It will. Yeah. Quickly here, our last question. How would you describe what it means to play Diamondbacks baseball?
8: Talk about the need to get... Torrey a lot talks about need to get back to playing D-back baseball. Nowadays, how would you even describe that?
7: Small ball offense and an elite defense.
1: Yeah. That's when that phrase was established and coined by Torrey Lovello. They were clearly playing a brand of baseball that was easily describable. And I think they've spent the last 2.5 years trying to get back to that.
7: Yes. Yeah.
1: Well,
7: to various degrees of success.
1: With this roster, Bick, I agree. This should be a possibility. They don't have a lot of thump in the lineup.
7: No.
1: They should absolutely be trying to embrace. Look at what the Milwaukee Brewers are doing.
7: Oh, my goodness.
1: Play like the Brewers.
7: Yeah. Yeah, you've got to embrace that. You've got to embrace the idea that we are going to be the peskiest team any pitcher's going to face.
1: Yeah.
2: Yeah, I would agree. Getting a couple quick replies. Daylight Films, D-backs baseball, where mediocrity meets the middle of the road. No one plays 500 baseball like we do. Johnny Snakes, chaos on the bases, which we haven't done since 2023. John says, D-backs baseball seems to be holding out hope for prospects like Lawler, who never amount to anything on our team. And then AZB, to play D-backs baseball, it's importantly to firstly have a terrible approach at the plate, and not be able to hit. As a pitcher, you must be able to throw excellent batting practice. And in the field, the more defensive blunders you make, the better.
3: Holy moly. There's not a lot of optimism in our realm today.
7: Maybe not today.
3: Maybe we do need that sabbatical.
2: Yes.
3: You'll be happy to know, Jarrett, that the answer to that question from Daryl Lee was simply El Suckaroo.
8: El Suckaroo.
7: It's catching on, man. It's all catching on.
8: Unfortunately.
3: El Suckaroo's catching on more than drip every day.
7: More than drip, yeah. Unfortunately.
3: Thank you, Bailey.
2: You're welcome.
3: Social studies every day at 9 o'clock. 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Coming up next, we'll get into some NBA talk. And yes, yeah, somebody's going to win that Cleveland-Detroit series. Will it come down to their star players? Cleveland better hope not. It's Bickley and Barada Mornings. Arizona Sports, the local sports leader.
4: 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I'm Tyler Drake. 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A closer look at the Cardinals' 2026 schedule and the opponents they'll face. 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
14: The right number is probably 4, but we have 12.
1: Oops.
15: We know what James Harden can do, but unfortunately, you only judge by how you perform in the big games, right? So you go all the way back to 2017, where only 10 points against San Antonio in game 6. 2018, Houston, remember that? They missed 27 straight threes, and Harden was a major part of that. They lose to Golden State. And then 2023 versus Boston, game 7, 9 points in a blowout loss, playing for the 76ers. So those are the things that James Harden has to overcome. So, yeah, the great 30-point game yesterday on the road to beat a very good Detroit Piston team. But now you got to close the deal. And that's what he's going to be judged on.
1: It's Eddie Johnson, SiriusXM NBA Radio, talking about James Harden of the Cleveland Cavaliers, who has picked up his play in this series. Cavs fall behind 0-2. They've won the last 3 games. It has coincided with better play from James Harden. But if you look, and Eddie hit on this, if you look historically at what James Harden does in game 6s and game 7s, it doesn't fill you with confidence.
7: No.
1: You can say kind of the same thing for Donovan Mitchell. What's happening on the... This is one of those series, and Kellen was right. His disdain for this series
7: Mine too.
1: But somebody's got to win it, but it doesn't seem like anybody wants to.
7: I hate this series. I would much rather talk about this Oklahoma City topic. I would rather talk about this Minnesota Timberwolves game and whether or not Anthony Edwards can pull this off.
1: We'll get there.
7: The Cavaliers Pistons burn them both with fire. I've tried to watch that series. It's disgusting.
1: Yeah, but I mean, this would indicate
16: that's the 4 p.m. NBA TV series.
7: Yeah,
1: except it's on Prime.
16: I know.
7: I mean,
1: still at 4.
7: It's just neither one of these teams are going to give the Knicks much of a battle. I just don't see it. I thought the Pistons were better. Jalen Duren has played himself out of a payday.
1: He really has, and I've lost all faith. Like, I didn't have a lot of confidence in Detroit going in, even as a 1 seed. They struggled through the first round. They were down 3-1 in the first round to a pretty bad Orlando team. They just don't strike me as a team that has it all together.
7: They've got one guy who can make shots.
1: Yep. And then tonight, in the second game, San Antonio and Minnesota, game 6. San Antonio trying to close it out. This is the exact opposite. When you look at confidence level or belief in these teams, I don't root for either one of these teams, but Minnesota just seems like it's built for situations like this.
7: Yes.
1: San Antonio, it's early on in their development. I get it. But they seem like a pretty steely bunch. We'll see if they can get to Wembanyama, who I heard an amazing stat this morning that in this series, Victor Wembanyama has blocked more Minnesota shots than Minnesota offensive players have scored on him as the primary defender in this series. It's amazing.
7: That's an amazing statistic. The other thing about the San Antonio Spurs that's freaking me out from a Suns fan's perspective, we've talked a lot about A.J. Mitchell and how he's been a surprise revelation of the postseason. You could say the same thing about Dylan Harper. Dylan Harper is blowing up in a good way.
1: Yes.
7: And that kid has got star written all over him, and now you put that on that team. they've got some athletic guards, and they're an interesting team. You watch Steph Castle get to the lane. Somebody pointed this out. I forget who, but Steph Castle looks like when he gets into the paint, he has access to a trampoline on the floor where he's in the paint, and then all of a sudden it just dunk.
3: Yeah.
7: And it's some of the fastest hops I've ever seen. I'm bringing this up because Kellen Olsen, I loved his line that the Oklahoma City Thunder are like, a four-story condominium, and everybody's like living rent-free, or they're living in rent-free in everyone's head.
3: Uh-huh.
7: That's the thing about this team. All the complaining about the whistle that the Thunder are getting, it's driving teams insane. And the more teams buy into that, the less equipped they are to take out a team like the Oklahoma City Thunder. The only way a team is going to beat the Oklahoma City Thunder this year is if they get out of that mindset. Again, you would think after listening and watching Austin Reeves after game two of that series, confronting a ref with his teammates in tow, you would think that the free throw disparity would be remarkable. The Lakers shot 59 free throws compared to 48 for the Thunder in four games. Where do you go with your complaints about the Oklahoma City Thunder whistle when you're looking at those statistics? So my point is that if any team, if it's going to be the Timberwolves, if it's going to be the Spurs, if they're going to beat Oklahoma City, they're going to have to get that out of their ever-loving minds.
3: Yeah, you can't be that affected by the way the whistle's going, the way the games are officiated against Oklahoma City. If you go down that road, you're doomed.
7: You're doomed.
3: Yeah.
7: That's it. You're doomed.
3: And I believe that even if Jalen Williams is not healthy in the next round, again, I've been given the respect that highly to Oklahoma City all year, and they've done nothing to sway me from doing that in the postseason. Mm-hmm. San Antonio's looked really good. Minnesota's looked really good at times, but they just haven't played to the level of Oklahoma City yet. Just keeps coming at you.
7: Yeah.
3: San Antonio, like, their roster construction to me is interesting because you look at the guys, and you mentioned Dylan Harper, and they've got Keldon Johnson, and they've got Devin Vassell, and they've got Carter Bryant. They've got a lot of guys, Steph Castle, between 6'5", in fact, there's, counting their two-way players who aren't eligible for the postseason, they've got 10 guys that are 6'5 to 6'7. Sounds a lot like the Phoenix Suns, doesn't it?
7: It does. Yeah.
3: The difference is they've got a true point guard in De'Aaron Fox, or as close as today's NBA will give you to a true point guard.
7: And they got the largest human being alive.
3: And they've got an alien in the middle of their defense. And they've got a lot of other guys that subscribe to that defensive philosophy. And there's a huge drop-off between Wemby and Luke Kornet, but Luke Kornet is a very, very solid backup center in this league. And he's done a nice job for San Antonio. But I guess if you're going to have that many guys of similar body types, because the Suns kind of fit that mold as well, all the 6'5", 6'6 guys, you got to have extremes at the point and in the middle.
7: Yeah, it's well said.
3: And Wemby represents the biggest extreme in maybe basketball history.
7: So I'm going to be very interested in that Timberwolves game tonight because, like you said, they're a very good back against the wall kind of team. There is a toughness to them. But will San Antonio have that killer instinct? What I liked about San Antonio in Game 5 is that was a big moment for that basketball team. Coming out of the discussion about whether or not Victor Wembanyama should be suspended, they came out with a very forceful game. Very physical, very forceful, very intentional. They handled it very, very well. For a young up-and-coming team, that was a test they passed with flying colors. Can they close out a series on the road? We'll see. Meanwhile, Oklahoma City Thunder might be the most rested basketball team in history going into a conference finals.
3: Hey, you got four games in the next week and a half.
7: Yep.
3: And then you get a lot of time off on the back end of it.
7: Yeah, how about it?
3: Doubleheader tonight, and any game sevens would be played on Sunday in both of those series, should they go that long. Coming up next, it's Friday, 9:30. You know what that means. Jared Carlin's got the sports kebab. It's Bickley and Murata Mornings. Arizona Sports, the local sports leader.
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6: 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The Diamondbacks will try to get back on track as they start a series on the road versus the Colorado Rockies. Merrill Kelly will be on the mound with the first pitch at 5:40. You can hear that game on Arizona Sports and the Arizona Sports app. And the 1-2 Phoenix Mercury will host the undefeated Chicago Sky at Mortgage Matchup Center tonight at 7 p.m. This report is brought to you by Sanderson Ford, doing business the right way for over 70 years. 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
3: Today's Sanderson Ford poll question, as it appears on the front page of ArizonaSports.com. After seeing the Cardinals' 2026 schedule, have your feelings changed ahead of the season? Do you feel better, feel the same, or feel worse?
7: I would say a little worse, but not profoundly worse. So yeah. I don't know how to answer that.
3: Yeah, well, we'll go feel worse, because okay. I know exactly what you're saying.
7: Yeah.
3: The only and really, at this point, from now until September, if your goal is for the Cardinals to win a lot of football games, the only thing that's going to make you feel better about it is seeing that they're actually very much improved on the field.
7: That's
3: right?
7: It. Yeah, that's it.
3: Yeah.
7: That's exactly it.
3: So we'll cast a vote for feel worse. 51% agree, feel worse. 48% feel the same. Only 2% feel better. Man, those people must have really felt horrible.
7: Wow, no doubt, right? Holy smokes.
3: That is today's Sanderson Ford poll question. You can vote on it right now on the homepage of the brand spanking new ArizonaSports.com.
9: This is Telly Savalas reminding all of you cats and kittens out there, Jared Carlin's...
8: It's sports news skewered. The sports kebab.
3: Ah, Telly.
6: Who loves you, baby? This is the Sports Kebab. It is sports news skewered, and today's a big day, but yesterday was a really big day in the NFL as all 32 teams released their 2026 schedules. And not every team was happy. No, Cardinals fans were upset they don't open the season at home. Rams players were upset they don't open the season in America. The Patriots coach was upset they don't open the season in Sedona.
7: Oh! Ho, ho, ho.
6: Yes, like it or not, the Patriots are dealing with a ton of distractions because of this Vrabel-Rossini story. In fact, one of the big topics yesterday was how other teams were going to address the affair in their schedule thing on social media. This was the most anticipated release video involving the Patriots since the surveillance footage of the Orchids of Asia Day Spa. Now, the Cardinals are getting some criticism for using artificial intelligence in their schedule release video. In fact, I haven't seen someone come down that hard on AI since David Stern tried to make Iverson wear a suit, babe.
7: Babe.
6: And speaking of that infamous hotel in Sedona, TMZ is reporting that there are two new guests staying there this weekend. Yeah. Wow. Charles Barkley and Max Strus.
3: Oh!
1: Oh, no. Scandalous.
6: Yes. Yeah, this week, Charles Barkley hilariously admitted to how attractive and pretty he found Max Strus, the NBA player.
7: Mm-hmm.
6: Yeah, apparently that weight loss drug is making Chuck less hungry, but not less thirsty. Now, I will say, it's very cool. He's comfortable enough to admit when a guy is good looking. And I will also say Max Strus is very good looking. The long hair, the swarthy features, the piercing eyes. It's a shame he plays for the Cavaliers. I mean, putting this kind of specimen in the city of Cleveland is like hanging a chandelier in a crack den. Speaking of the NBA, the Spurs are one win from advancing to the Western Conference Finals, in large part to star Victor Wembanyama, who was not suspended for elbowing Naz Reid right in the goozle.
7: In the goozle.
6: Oh, my goodness. And he led San Antonio to the win. Now, this was very controversial, but perhaps Wemby's reputation preceded him as a player and as a person. Let's face it, when you think of the French, you don't think flagrant foul. You think fragrant and foul, but you don't. That's neither here nor there. Come on now. This is very Spurs-like, though. It's like the old days. In fact, I don't think the Spurs have had a French player smash someone like that since Tony Parker met Brent Barry's wife.
7: Oh, no.
6: Allegedly. But also actually.
7: Mm-hmm.
6: But if you watch the replay of that play, it's hard to believe Wemby didn't get suspended. I mean, come on. Come on, Commissioner. He elbowed someone in the neck. And this is ironic since Adam Silver looks just like an elbow and a neck. Seriously, I'm not saying the Commissioner Silver looks like a neck, but I think he's the Adam they're referring to in Adam's apple. Now, if the Spurs do advance, they'll play the mighty Oklahoma City Thunder, who have swept both series so far in the playoffs. And they look great, okay? I just don't like them. They whine, they argue, they flop. I'm not saying they're annoying, but their two best players are literally named Shea and Chet. Shea and Chet? Those aren't the names of basketball players. Those are the names of the people who try to shut down the local community center in a 1980s ski resort music movie. Seriously, though, I'm all in on the Thunder losing. I'm tired of them. I hope they don't win anymore. Now, to be fair, this isn't entirely because I hate them. It's because I have to edit and label all their post-game sound bites, and I still haven't figured out how to spell Dagnall. And finally, could the Suns be interested in trading for Zion Williamson?
7: Mm.
6: A lot of talk this week, a lot of rumors, discussions. I think he would be a great fit here. With Zion, the Suns would finally have someone to clog up the middle. The Suns would finally have someone to take the pressure off Devin Booker. And the Suns would finally have someone to spend time with all those Instagram models DeAndre Ayton left behind. They've been lonely.
7: That's true.
6: There you go. That's the sports come up.
1: They probably followed him to LA. Well done. The fragrant and foul.
7: Very, that's a good joke.
1: Very well done.
7: Very well done.
1: Sports Kebab every Friday at 9:30. You can follow Jarrett on Twitter all the time. Get that humor at Jarrett GC. Noah Karnak, the Magnificent.
6: No, what do you got? Set me up for one.
1: I ran into some people yesterday. I was out doing some stuff for one of our clients, and big fans of the Sports Kebab. Huge, big fans of the show, but
6: wow.
1: The Sports Kebab was singled out, and I was like, "Are you okay?"
7: Wow,
1: that's your favorite part of the show, really. Coming up, we will give you some final thoughts. Before we do that, though, I want to remind you, we qualified Tim in Scottsdale today. He was the correct caller. He got our trivia question right for the Devils in London. You got another opportunity. Be listening in the noon hour for the latest trivia question from Wolf and Luke. You could be the right caller. If you're the right caller, 50 entries into the Devils in London contest, and they'll give you the keyword to enter for the rest of the day. Of course.
6: Again, maybe the greatest giveaway we've ever done at the station.
7: I can't see anything that's even come close. I can't remember anything. This is a major prize.
1: Yeah.
7: I mean, look, it includes a VIP tour of the Tower of London. The Tower of London is incredible.
1: That's just part of it.
6: Airfare, lodging, the game. Unbelievable.
1: Field passes. Royal box seats. The whole thing. Devils in London, brought to you by Desert Financial. Now I'll tell you. Coming up, we're going to give you some final thoughts heading off into the weekend. It's Bickley and Marotta Mornings on Arizona Sports, the local sports leader.
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10: At some point, they're going to turn it over to Carson Beck. 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
11: Ooh.
10: Take your beating early. 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And then on the 27th, you play New Orleans and you win. And then you play Las Vegas on the 3rd and you win. And you got one more game left.
11: Okay.
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0: No, I do not.
1: I had never heard of it. But also, the same listeners from the crew out at Earnhardt Ford yesterday, along with being fans of the Sports Kebab, requested this for Song of the Day. Steppenwolf. I think I knew two Steppenwolf songs.
0: Born to be Wild and Magic Carpet Ride.
1: Yeah, this is called Don't Step on the Grass, Sam. I wonder what it's about.
0: Wow.
1: It's definitely a vibe.
0: It's definitely a song of the day.
1: 1968. Steppenwolf giving us today's song of the day.
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1: I wanted to bring this up earlier in the week, and we talked about this off the air, actually, and it's getting reaction still on podcasts. After the Philadelphia 76ers were eliminated from the postseason, Joel Embiid, obviously the center point of their team, was on the podium meeting with the media, but also had one of his small children with him.

0: Nick Wright, who works for Fox Sports, mm-hmm. on his television show, said that should be made illegal. You should not be able, as an athlete, to have small children with you on the podium of a press conference, particularly after a loss or a postseason elimination. A lot of people in the media said, amen, mm-hmm. absolutely. The child acts as a shield.
1: Yep.
0: Can't ask tough questions of somebody in that spot with a mm-hmm. child around.
1: Yep.
0: Other people, like Paul Pierce, said, it's the dumbest thing they've ever heard. And Nick Wright just says stupid things. I actually think it's true. I had never really thought about it, mm-hmm. but I think Nick Wright's actually right. And you've been in a lot more heated, tense, uncomfortable press conferences than I have. Yeah, what do you think?
1: Well, I agree with Nick Wright. And Barry Bonds did this with his son Nikolai back in the Cactus League when all the Balco stuff was blowing up.
0: Yeah, and it was a feel-good session with the media, and nobody wanted to ask questions that were feel-good.
1: It's garbage. But I'm also weird in a way, and my journalist colleagues are not going to want to hear this, but I've never understood why they let media into locker rooms. Never. That's their space. I've always, from day one, felt like this is weird. Yeah, I understand at one point in time, teams needed media exposure. So rules were created and access was created. I've just always thought, even though I've benefited from that access, I've always thought, I don't belong here. This is their sanctum. The strangers should not be walking around in here. And it came up because there were reporters who were wondering why they can't get access to WNBA locker rooms.
0: Yes, that came up recently.
1: Right, when female reporters can have access to NBA locker rooms. So whatever. It's just something that I noticed. I got something for you real quick that I know you're going to love.
0: Okay.
1: Because you're a big uniform guy. All right, so it used to be 10 years ago that home teams always wore white in the NBA.
0: Mm-hmm.
1: Doesn't happen that much anymore.
0: No.
1: 22 out of 66 games only has the home team wore white uniforms.
0: Yeah, because they did away home and away uniforms. Those are not even designations anymore in the NBA.
1: Ah, okay.
0: Because they went with the icon and the association and the city. They all have labels now,
1: mm-hmm.
0: basically giving the teams freedom to wear what they want.
1: Mm-hmm.
0: But you're right. You can turn on a game. There was a game, game four, Lakers Thunder.
1: Mm-hmm.
0: The Thunder were wearing their blue uniforms, and it's kind of a medium shade of blue. The home team, the Lakers, were wearing their alternate black uniforms. It was dark blue against black. You never saw that back in the day. But they don't have to wear white.
1: That's a good point.
0: Or the Lakers traditionally wore gold at home. I miss the simplicity of the old. Like, I like a lot of these uniform developments, mm-hmm. but sometimes it's a little out of control.
1: Yeah. Yeah, well, I think it's because, you know, when Nike got involved and they created all those alternative uniforms mm-hmm. and the City Connect uniforms yeah. and all that kind of stuff, they're very, very popular, so teams want to wear them during playoff games.
0: Yeah.
1: Because they sell a lot.
0: See, the Suns wore, I think they wore their black, not the Valley ones, but the black Phoenix ones
1: mm-hmm.
0: for every game in the postseason. Both of the play-in games and all four games against Oklahoma City. Their run in 2021 when they went to the finals, they wore the Black Valley uniforms at every home game. They never wore white once at home.
1: Wow.
2: And I would say those are maybe aside from the Charles Barkley era.
1: Which were great unis.
2: I would say that those Valley ones from 2021 became the favorite uniform of any Suns fan because of that. They're associated with that run and because they were cool looking.
0: Yeah. I have something for you that just came out this morning.
1: Yeah.
0: Myles Turner, center for the Milwaukee Bucks, was on Breonna Stewart's podcast, Game Recognized Game podcast. And he talked about the complete lack of discipline under now departed head coach Doc Rivers. He didn't fine anybody. People were late all the time. He said guys were late all the time. Guys were showing up to film whenever they wanted to show up. Guys were missing meetings. It was one of the craziest things I ever personally experienced. Asked by Stewart who was the most likely to be late last season, Turner said it was an easy answer. Quote, Giannis. Giannis is going to show up whenever he wants, really. Is that a sign that Giannis is finally indeed gone from Milwaukee?
1: Yes, absolutely.
0: Because if you're Myles Turner and you're saying that, with the possibility of facing Giannis coming back?
1: How about it? And not only that, you're completely sabotaging your head coach if you're Giannis, because he's going to side with you, and then you're not going to show up, and then the rest of the team is going to go, wuss.
2: Would give you him a break. He was late for a reason.
3: He wanted to take a tinkle.
0: Happens to everybody.
1: Wow.
0: That is going to do it for us. Hope you all have a great weekend. Thanks to Kellen Olsen. Thanks to Paul Calvisi. We're back on Monday morning. Wolf and Luke are up next.
1: The Knicks ran some action that led to some dunk at the rim, if I remember correctly. He, like, fell back in his chair like, what are these idiots doing?
2: I've seen that look before. Didn't Steve Jobs famously not go to college? Who am I thinking
0: of? All those guys drop out of college.
1: You might be thinking of Gambo.
0: Once upon a time, you could give peanuts, like literal peanuts, to a recruit as a snack. But if they went through a peanut grinder and turned into peanut butter, it was a violation.
1: That's
0: insane.
1: They went
0: from that world to now, where it's the absolute Wild West. There's no regulation on anything.
1: On anything.
2: Also cut down on the recruitment of elephants.
1: He had that slurving last night.
0: That slurve was slurving
1: it
0: all
1: was,
0: over the place.
1: It was,
0: it's the slurviest slurve that's ever slurved.
1: Definitely.
0: B-ball Paul.
4: B-ball Paul.
1: B-ball Paul.
2: B-ball Paul.
0: The goozle.
1: The goozle.
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0: Pitch, please.
1: Yeah. Mitch, please.
0: Buffalonians. Wicked pissa, Dan.
1: Wicked pissa.
5: Well, hello there, fellas. How are you?
6: Let's go to the ringer in Sierra Madre.
1: Come celebrate schedule release day. All these great games you're going to be treated to in the coming months.
7: I don't want to go.
8: 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I love Sammy Sepulka.
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0: I'm Jesse Morrison with Trending Now, presented by Parker & Sons Heating, Cooling, Plumbing, and Electrical. The Arizona Cardinals 2026 schedule is out. They will open the season on September 13th at the Los Angeles Chargers. 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The Arizona Diamondbacks will try to get back on track tonight at the Colorado Rockies. 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Tip off for that one is at 7. 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
0: Live from the Casino Arizona and Talking Stick Resort Studios on this Friday morning, it's the Wolf and Luke Show. John Lund is in for Wolf. What's going on, John?
6: You guys have me in here on one of my favorite days of the year, the win-loss game.
0: Yes.
6: When the schedule gets released, and everybody does that win-loss, win-loss, win-loss, loss-loss, loss when it comes to the Cardinals.
0: Yeah.
6: But, yeah, I'm excited.
0: We're going to do that, certainly. I don't know how fun it's going to be today.
6: Yeah, I don't know. It might be depressing. Schedule, get your whiskey close.
0: It is. The schedule has been released. We knew the teams. We knew it was going to be tough. But now that you see it stacked out officially, it's not easy. In fact, depending what metric you use, it's actually the toughest schedule in the NFL, which is great for a fourth place schedule. After you saw what the Jets played last year, fourth place schedule where they were playing Pop Warner teams half the year.
6: Well, New England got to the Super Bowl because of a last place
0: schedule. Or the Patriots,
6: there's a theory behind it, which is there was a lot of teams last year, like the Lions, for example, were a last place team. Mm-hmm. Kansas City's a third place team because they lost Mahomes. The Giants were a last-place team, but all of a sudden they've got Harbaugh and they got two first-round picks and Jackson Dart's going into a second year. Like, you would think as a Cardinals fan, you're driving around and you're going, how did this happen?
0: Yeah.
6: That's the logic behind it, because there was a lot of injuries. There was teams dropping to the bottom like the Lions, who I don't think are. I think that the Giants are going to be an up-and-coming team. Like, they're also hitting some teams on rebound that they just had bad years because of weird reasons. And so it all kind of came together. And like you said, technically, it's the third hardest, but then you sit in this division and you went 0-6 and you got the 49ers, the Rams, the Seahawks. So I don't want to call it a perfect storm, because that would maybe say it was a good thing, but it's however you want to
0: term it. The opposite
6: of
0: a perfect storm. Yeah.
6: Someone come up with a really great term, because I'm not, you know.
0: You can, and people are, you can rip the Cardinals for a variety of reasons. You can't rip them for this. This is just bad luck. And again, like, we talked about this before the actual schedule came out. You knew it was going to be you don't even need the stats. Like, hey, are the Chiefs good? Yeah. Is Detroit good? Yeah. Like, these are tough teams. When the Patriots got their fourth place schedule last year, like you said, they rode it to a Super Bowl. A lot of people believed in the moment, and you can always use different metrics for this, but it might have been the easiest schedule ever, actually, because not only was it a fourth place schedule, but they caught, like, the good teams they were supposed to play. They either caught them when they were beat up. We ran through the list last year. They faced like three good starting quarterbacks all year, and two of them were Josh Allen. And most of them weren't even starting quarterbacks. They were just guys that got thrust. This is the exact opposite. I was looking at something this morning that said, not only are the Cardinals underdogs in every game they play this year in Vegas, they're underdogs by more than a touchdown in their first 11 games. If I'm reading it right, 8 of their first 10 weeks are against teams that made the playoffs last year. Week 11, they play the Chiefs. Again, the Chiefs are good. So if that's your easy game to end that stretch, that doesn't really work. And their bye week's not till week 14.
6: That's, you know what, if I was a Cardinals fan and I was complaining about one thing, you can't have it that late. They shouldn't do that. And
0: I'm surprised they make anybody play have a bye week that late.
6: Well, and here's the thing, too, because they have all these tough games early, the Rams, the Seahawks, the Niners, all these difficult games that you just talked about. And then they get all these home games at the end, but it's not going to matter at that point, even if you're an optimistic Cardinals fan, because it's so late, you're going to have so many injuries, and then you get a bye week, and then you get all these home games. Dandy. you're one in, you know, whatever at that point, and you're looking to next year and you're playing players that, you know, that's all you're doing. You're not playing to win. You're playing to see what you have.
0: We're going to get into the Carson Beck component of the schedule, but a lot of times teams will make that switch at the bye week. Well, week 14 is kind of late to be making that switch, but if they did, I mean, there's a good chance they have a very bad record at week 14. Then he would come in and face the Jets, Saints, Raiders, and Niners, but the Niners, you never know in week 18. A lot of times, like, they're either in or they're out or whatever. So Carson Beck, if he stepped in at the bye week, might not even have to be good to go like 3-1 after the team went, whatever, 1-13 or 1-12 through the first 13 games.
6: I'll give you one prediction, because the schedule starts out so hard, that I think by the trade deadline, I think the Cardinals may have the biggest amount of trades in the history of the league. Because if you're sitting there at the trade deadline and you're 1-12 or 1-10 or 1-1, whatever the case may be, then you don't need Jacoby Brissett. You don't need Gardner Minshew. You may not need Marvin Harrison Jr. You may not need, you know what I mean? There's enough guys. You may not need Mack Wilson. You may not. There's going to be a bunch of veteran guys who might be able to help teams that, as a whole with the Cardinals, maybe they're not great, but there's going to be, we know this about the NFL and this versus any other sport. It's not if you're going to get injuries. It's when you get them and for how long. And so what I mean by that is other teams are going to have injuries, and they're going to look at the Cardinals almost like a garage sale and say, well, look at, you know, they're 1-11.
0: Yeah.
6: Look at all these veterans they have that could really help teams. And the Cardinals, because the draft is supposedly so strong in 2027, you're going to try to get as many picks as you can because you're going to be rebuilding anyway. So if this is the case, like I said, it's a perfect storm, certainly in a negative way, to say you've got this late, you got this early tough schedule. You have this late bye. You have a lot of guys. You have a strong 27 draft. And you start to say to yourself, well, we're going to have to trade a bunch of these guys and try to get as many assets to rebuild this thing as we can.
0: The schedule is very conducive to making you have a top three pick.
6: Yeah.
0: And, you know, I don't think the Cardinals are as bad as they were last year. I do think just having Jeremiah Love, that alone could win you a game or two over, you know, maybe a middling team or an injured team that you face. Like, I do think he's that much of a game breaker. And, you know, last year they had so many injuries, you figure they're going to have less this year. So if they won three games last year, and my first thought is they're probably going to win like six, maybe even seven games this year until you see the schedule. And you're like, I don't think they're winning six or seven, which is better. It's probably better that they don't. You either want to surprise everybody and win 10 and make the playoffs, or 9 and at least make a run at the playoffs, or have a very high pick. You bring up the trade deadline. That's after week 8's game. So here's the teams they'll play before the trade deadline. Okay, this is their schedule up to that point. At the Chargers, home for Seattle, at San Francisco, at the Giants, home Detroit, at the Rams, home Denver, at Dallas. So they play all 8 weeks before the trade deadline. And I know they're going to be heavy underdogs in all of, they already are heavy underdogs in all those games. Wolf, I was actually talking to Wolf after the schedule came out last night. And he said, just remember with the Chargers in week 1, the Chargers had the best defensive quarterback rating in the NFL last year, which is a stat Wolf loves when he puts together the hit chart each week. And it is. It's a very telling stat. In other words, that was actually the team you wanted to play the least if you're a quarterback last year. So whoever it is, Jacoby, maybe he'll hold out through week 1 now. Now he sees that. Gardner Minshew, Carson Beck, whoever. That first game, which isn't necessarily like the high-profile team they play, the Chargers, but they made the playoffs, and they don't allow quarterbacks to do much.
5: Playoffs.
6: Well, and they're 10.5 point underdogs in that game right away. But as you point out before the trade deadline, which is a great point, you would say to yourself, okay, what's winnable? Well, Detroit's going to be a lot better. You know, they're a last place team, and you're playing Detroit within that. John Harbaugh's in New York, and now Jackson Dart's in his second year, and they got two defensive. You know, they got two really nice players.
0: The Giants can make the playoffs,
6: right? I think so too. And so they got
5: playoffs.
6: Wolf's guy, Malunoa, he's on there. They got two really good defensive players. They got Reese as well. So I think the Giants are going to be an improved team. So as you look at that, and then people will say, okay, they can win in Dallas. They did last year. They could. I mean, there's three what you could call winnable games in there, but really, how many are they going to win? So let's just say, for the sake of conversation, you're being optimistic. What are they, 2-6 at the trade deadline? That means you're having a garage sale.
0: Yeah, and that's, again, that seems like a stretch, because those first 8 weeks, let's say, I mean, I was looking at the first 10, but the first 8 work as well. Everybody made the playoffs last year except the Cowboys, who were never bad, although the Cardinals always seem to beat them. Detroit, who, again, that was, I feel like, kind of a fluke that they were down there. I mean, whatever, they earned it. They got their fourth place spot, but they're not that bad.
6: Right.
0: They could easily win that division. They could easily go to the Super Bowl this year, Detroit. It wouldn't be my pick, but they easily could. and the Giants. And that's a road game in New York. And like you just said, the Giants are on the way up for sure. So those are your, quote, easy games. And none of those are easy. And then it just, it extends beyond that. Even after the trade deadline, if you're looking around and saying 2 or 6, can we make a run? Well, your next game is at the Seahawks. Then you're home for the Rams. Then you're in Arrowhead to face the Chiefs, who will certainly have Patrick Mahomes back by week 11.
6: They might have him back by week 1. If you wanted to play them, you'd have thought hopefully you could play him early, but you're not.
0: Yeah.
6: So you're not getting any breaks.
0: So, yeah.
6: Hey, everybody, let's be optimistic. This seems like the best time, and you go through it, and you're like, oh, I'm feeling good.
0: Maybe there's nothing they could have done with their schedule release video, honestly, now that I look at the schedule again.
5: I'm done being optimistic. I'll be pleasantly surprised. That's my new approach to the Cardinals.
0: Okay.
6: That's not a bad way to live.
0: I think that is the better way to do it. I just don't know that you're going to be pleasantly surprised until 2027 looking at the schedule.
6: Well, and maybe some fans think to themselves, okay, because if you want to have the silver lining, this is the best quarterback draft in a long time, so they say. And you could, December 20th, by the way, is their biggest game of the year. It's the Jets.
0: Yeah.
6: And that could be for the first pick.
0: Yeah.
6: And if you're an optimistic Cardinals fan, even though this schedule is ridiculously hard, I'd pencil them in for Arch Manning right now.
0: Assuming they're willing to take a quarterback next year. I mean, I don't want to be taking like an edge rusher next year and being like, we think Carson Beck could be good. He went 1-8 this year.
6: That's the scary part.
0: Tickets are now on sale. Don't miss your chance to see Darius Rucker live at Arizona Financial Theater Thursday, July 23rd. 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When we come back, let's get to baseball. Can Coors Field unlock the Diamondbacks' offense starting tonight? Because they could use it. That's next. It's Wolf and Luke. John Lund's in for Wolf and Arizona Sports, the local sports leader.
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21: 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I'm Tyler Drake. Dan Bickley writes the Cardinals' schedule is brutal even before considering the division they play in. A closer look at the Cardinals' 2026 schedule and the opponents they'll face. And the Cardinals' 2026 NFL schedule does not include a primetime game. Those are your top three headlines on ArizonaSports.com.
0: Just, brutal. I mean, it's still exciting. It's still fun. The schedule's here. We were talking during the break, though. John Lund's in for Wolf. They did not do the Cardinals any favors, and we'll get back into that. But man,
6: the more you studied, it's like, and the hits keep on coming.
0: You're looking for anything of like, okay, well, maybe this. Like, they got no advantages from the schedule. They got the sort of schedule that you should get if you just won the Super Bowl.
6: Right.
0: Literally, they got, depending how you measure it, they got the hardest schedule in the NFL.
6: Yeah.
0: And that's not even accounting for like the bye week being in week 14. They also play an extra preseason game too. So they're going to just play football for like 4 months in a row.
6: The Cardinals have the third by win percentage at 538.
0: Yeah.
6: Seattle won the Super Bowl. They're 14th. The Rams are 13th. The Broncos are in the AFC Championship game. They're 15th. Like, the Niners are 18th at 497. Like, teams even in their own division.
0: That's the part that, like, you would think if it's just, hey, man, that's luck of the draw, they're in the NFC West, then, okay, the Seahawks should have the hardest.
6: Right.
0: The Rams should have the second hardest. The Niners should have the third hardest. And the Cardinals should have the fourth hardest, even if that's in the entire NFL. Instead, the Cardinals, by the metric you're looking at, they have the third hardest in the NFL. I saw something this morning where it was considered the toughest in the NFL. And the numbers don't even tell the whole story. Just look up and down the schedule, and you'd be like, man, I wouldn't want to play that schedule this year. The Diamondbacks are staying on the road. They got one more series here on the road. And it's the weirdest place in the league to play, John. You're going to Coors Field. You're facing the Rockies. The Rockies aren't good. They're better this year than they were last year at this time. I think they have 10 more wins at this point than they did a year ago at this time. But they're still not good. And yet at the same time, when you play them in Colorado, it's always just kind of not a toss-up, but you can throw a lot of the stats out the window because both teams tend to score a lot of runs. Coors Field again this year, 30% more runs than the league average when the game is at Coors Field. So the offenses on both sides should get going here.
6: Well, and just to give you a little bit more context to what you're just saying, so it's the number one offensive ballpark factor. Now, Great American Small Park in Cincinnati is the easiest one to hit home runs out of.
0: It's the size of the studio.
5: I've never heard that. That's so funny.
6: Oh, it's ridiculous.
5: Great American Small Park.
0: Baseball guy hasn't heard that, Rick?
5: Is that something that is like a known
6: joke?
0: I've heard
6: it. I wasn't going to say anything.
5: That was a John Lund joke.
6: Yeah, I made that up.
0: Oh, I've heard that.
6: You got
0: it. Oh.
6: Maybe Rick says it's new.
0: No, you know what?
6: It's new.
0: Maybe you started it a few years ago, and then it finally came all the way back around. That's what it is.
5: There you go.
6: Exactly. But the factors, as you said, ballpark factor, it plays at 115. What that means is it increases hit volume by 15%, which is a lot. Strikeout rate goes down 8%, on base percentage up 10%, and home runs go up 10%. So if the point is that the last 10 games, the Diamondbacks batting average is 187.
0: Yeah.
6: If you walk into this ballpark, and like you said, the Rockies stink, but they design their team at least because they play half their games at home to at least be able to hit.
0: Yeah.
6: So if you walk into that ballpark having hit 187 in your last 10 and you still struggle here, I don't know what to tell you.
0: Yeah, you know, the Diamondbacks, again, baseball is this way more than any other sport. You can find stats to support or disprove any argument. As rough as this season has felt for the Diamondbacks offensively, they're 17th in runs per game. They're not 30th, they're 17th. The Rockies are 16th. But the Diamondbacks' batting average has been terrible. They've been really good with runners in scoring position, other than the other night. So if they get a guy on base, they tend to bring him around. They just don't get enough guys on base. But they're 17th, Colorado 16th in terms of runs per game. And yet, when you're at Coors Field, you could not ask for, I don't think any factor, you couldn't ask for a better one to try and jumpstart your offense. I don't even think facing a bad pitcher is because that bad pitcher could be on that night. I mean, there's still major league pitchers. If you're not hitting, you're not hitting. You can hit the ball, and it should be a fly out, and it'll go over the fence, right, of Coors Field. I mean, none of this is breaking news, but it's they need this right now badly.
6: Right. Well, and the reason we're talking about it so much is, I'm not saying that the pitching staff's been great, but, you know, outside of Zach Gallen, they're starting to kind of a little bit balance themselves out, but now it's back to the sticks. And we've talked about this a million times, even you and I know you have with Wolf, which is, it's the major sticks that need to get going. Then the rest of the guys can fill in the blanks. But we knew this. At the beginning of the year, a Jose Fernandez was not going to keep doing what he was doing. And they got you to a certain point. And to that point, then you hand it over to the Perdomos and the Martes and those kind of guys. And you say, I get it. A lot of guys get off to slow starts. But we're to the middle of May now. So you have to start getting going. And the confidence is big for a hitter. We all know that. So the point in coming to this ballpark is, okay, you're struggling, our big bats are struggling. This is paradise for you. Like, you walk through the doors and you go, oh, like all of a sudden, this is supposed to be the great elixir.
0: Yeah,
6: and if it's not, then when is it going to be?
0: If it's not, it's really a concern. Here's Derek Hall, who was on with Bickley and Murata this morning talking about it.
1: Yes. I mean, we have not seen these guys play like the level that they should be playing, what the expectations are. So I do believe so. Once we unlock that, we get them back to who they are. We're better than this. And, you know, that's going to come around. I really believe it. And for us to be two games under 500 right now, it's still, to me, baffling. I mean, it's unbelievable as poorly as we've played. You know, the pitching has come around. I think the offense is going to come around. We've shown, again, signs of life the last couple of days.
0: So there's two different questions here. One, do you get going this weekend? You should, offensively. Yeah. It, like you said, if you don't, then we're going to be really trying to figure out what's up on Monday when we come here. The other thing is, even if you get going this weekend, is that something that carries? Like, is this just a confidence thing? Do you, as crazy as that is to say, like, do you need this jump start to get your offense going? Is some of it mental, whatever? I mean, a lot of baseball is mental. You fall into a slump. You don't usually all fall into a slump at the same time, but sometimes you do. If they start hitting this weekend, is that going to carry over when they're back at Chase Field next week? Or is it just a temporary, you know, whatever? Is it a light at the end of the tunnel, or is it just like it's oasis, basically? So, or a mirage, maybe is a better way to put it. So you got to get the offense going.
6: Well, you do. And mentally, life, sports, whatever, it's so important to be confident. And I think this is the thing at the right time that some of these guys can get going on. Now, will that carry over? Because like you said, then you come home. Then you're going to go to a place like San Francisco, which is the exact opposite of that, the way that it's being played there. But I think it's a really good time for some of these guys because you're kind of at the end of your rope. And then what starts to happen, even though we're really early in the season, is that you start looking at your hitting coaches and you start saying, okay, do we need to make a change? Do we need to? Because what are you going to do? Continue to sit there? Because as you said, they're dropping. Look, at one point early in the season, this was a top 10 offense. And now all of a sudden they're going the wrong way. I do think that the pitching is going to come around, and I do think that the bullpen has shown that it can be a really solid bullpen. The number one thing I'm staring at, because they lost so much in the offseason or last year at the trade deadline, is can the offense score enough runs? I think that is squarely what the issue is with the Diamondbacks, not only now, but long term.
0: Yeah, and that's one of those things that you can only hide so much. If you don't have great starting pitching, if you have enough hitting, you're at least entertaining. You feel like you're in every game. Maybe you're not in every game, but you feel like you're in every game. We've seen that. We saw that a couple of years ago. Like, they didn't have a bullpen. We saw it last year. The D-backs didn't have a bullpen, but they hit so well that they still almost made the playoffs. Even after they traded their bats away at the deadline, they still almost made the playoffs. The year before, like, they just, the pitching wasn't there, but they were scoring more runs than anybody. So you, again, you won 89 games. You almost made the playoffs. It, having good pitching is probably more conducive to actually being able to steal wins, but it just, it feels so much more empty if you have good pitching and no hitting, because it's just like, man, if you fall behind 3-0, you're like, this is the biggest uphill battle ever. And the flip side of this, and we'll get into it later on in the show, yeah, it's great you're in Coors Field. That's great for Cattell and Corbin Carroll and Jerry and all. It's not great for Merrill Kelly and some of these guys that have to pitch at Coors Field, so we'll get into that,
6: too. I can imagine, too, you're sitting in the clubhouse and the hitters are just getting ready, like, yeah, this is great. And they're going, and the pitching's now, so they're like, shut up! I hate it here!
0: Has Colorado ever had a pitcher put up good numbers?
6: No,
0: for, like, for a full season?
6: I don't think so.
3: Yes, Ubaldo Jimenez.
0: Yeah,
3: it was one really good season, right?
6: Yeah.
3: He might have had two. He might have
6: maybe. But
0: I think the second one was, like, relative to pitching in Colorado.
6: Well, the whole thing that killed him, too, was what Mike Hampton signed the $121 million contract, and he was horrendous, and it wasn't his fault. And everybody, then every free agent said, I don't care what you're paying me, because it's the dead end of my career.
0: Pretty much, yeah. So you're certainly not jump-starting your career if you're a pitcher.
3: Back-to-back years for Ubaldo, he was really good.
0: A 2.88 ERA, okay, yeah.
3: Yeah, so in 2009, 15, and 12, 3.47 ERA. 2010, 19, and 8, 2.88.
0: Well, I'm going to spend this
3: those
0: break.
3: Those 2 years, I think, are like the only two years I've seen. Yeah. Really,
6: I mean, it didn't, the fact that we know his name off
0: the top of our head.
6: Well, like, Nomo threw a no-hitter there one time.
0: That's one game.
6: That's what I mean. Like, yeah. But every one, but you can remember that, or you just, right off the top of your head, you remember one guy. And
0: Ubaldo Jimenez fan. That's Rich's
3: thing. I can't stand that guy. 2016 Orioles wild card game. Oh my gosh, that guy.
0: Rick going on the Orioles after Rick said go to
6: break. Knew that was
0: going to
6: happen, too.
0: I'm going to spend the break looking at Ubaldo Jimenez home road splits. I'm assuming everybody out there will be doing the same thing with me. All right, when we come back, is there any chance that it benefits the Cardinals that all their games are on Sundays, at least? That's next. It's Wolf and Luke.
6: But it's dry.
0: John London, and it probably is the best thing about their schedule. In for Wolf and Arizona Sports, the local sports leader.
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5: 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The Arizona Diamondbacks will try to get back on track tonight at the Colorado Rockies. 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Tip-off for that one is at 7. 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
1: The national perception seems to be good luck, guys.
2: Come on down, Arch Manning.
1: Here, I've got, I stuck to my word. I looked up Ubaldo Jimenez splits during.
2: And you started laughing, so I think there's something good here.
1: I did. Well, so 2010 is the year we're really talking about. He had a 2.93 ERA, a 2.63 rather, ERA away, but a 3.19 ERA at Coors Field. That is pretty good, Rick. You nailed that. And also, I don't know about this, his 2016 postseason ERA is just infinite. It just says INF.
3: Yeah, because he came in and gave up a walk.
1: Oh, I know. Run. I know. Just throwing it out there.
3: One of the worst experiences of my life.
1: Just wanted to hear your thoughts on the air. Yes. Rick carrying a lot of Ubaldo Jimenez-based pain from his Orioles.
3: It was worse because I was watching it with a Blue Jays fan.
1: Well, that's on you for watching it with a Blue Jays fan.
3: Well, he's a good guy.
1: Okay. Well, then that's not that bad. We were grasping for anything, any sort of area where, hey, maybe the Cardinals, do they have an advantage here? Okay, well, maybe this works. Okay, well, do they open the season? Okay, they get Seattle in week two. Okay, there's nothing. There's nothing.
2: Do they get a goodbye? Do they get it? Nothing.
1: No, there's nothing the NFL did for them with this schedule. It almost feels like, honestly, John, it almost feels like the NFL made all the schedules and they're like, we got to fit the Cardinals in somewhere.
2: Dang.
1: Do we do bye weeks in week 14? Yeah, stick the Cardinals
2: Why
1: in there.
2: Why not?
1: We'll just have them play all the playoff teams from last year. Just to have them do that. We'll just give them like the toughest schedule. The only thing you could look at, and you got to be a truly optimistic Cardinals fan of, hey man, there's always a worst to first team in the NFL. Football is conducive to maybe you can sneak up on some teams. You know, Jeremiah Love, maybe he steals a few games. Maybe Carson Beck is this generation's Russell Wilson, starting right out of the third round and is amazing. The only thing you can look at is the other teams in your division have a lot of like international travel and playing on Wednesdays and Thursday games. And the Cardinals, the one thing they have on this schedule, John, is routine. Every Sunday, week 1, 2, 3, 4, 5, 6, all the way through week 13, because they don't get a bye week until mid-December.
2: If you are a traditionalist and you like football on Sunday, I got good news for you. The Cardinals only play on Sunday. Like, so if you looked at the schedule and went, oh, I got that. Oh, then, no, you don't have to worry about Thursday. No, don't have to worry about Monday. Maybe you have to worry about Saturday, although I doubt it.
1: Probably
2: you
1: not.
2: Will be playing on Sundays. By the way, I just came across this, and this is the biggest bunch of BS I've ever heard in my life. So this is Mike North, he's the league VP of broadcasting, was asked about lack of primetime games for teams like the Jets and Cardinals.
1: Mm-hmm.
2: Here's what he says. Relative to a team like the Jets or the Cardinals or anybody else, or the Titans, who felt like, get this, who felt like they didn't get as much national television exposure as they were hoping to. They got none.
1: Yeah.
2: First of all, not less than they were hoping
1: not
2: to.
1: Not like they were being
2: they
1: unreasonable.
2: Got none.
1: We wanted 5 primetime games and we only got 2. No, you gave them none. And how many primetime games are there now in the NFL?
2: A million.
1: 18 weeks, and you've got some of these Wednesday night games and Thursday and Sunday and Monday. There's plenty of opportunity to get everybody one primetime game.
2: They play this year, they play 6 of the 7 days. The only day that they don't play is Tuesday, and the Cardinals didn't get any of them. So this is his explanation. He says, that's what flexible scheduling is for. That's why we put it in. That's why we work with our partners every year to ensure that the teams have played their way into bigger television windows, and they have an opportunity to be rewarded when we get into November and December, and the crystal ball isn't always as clear as we had hoped.
1: You're not doing this guy any favors with your tone of voice as you read this quote.
2: Dude, just cut to the chase. Those 3 teams suck, and we don't want to put them on national. Like, what are you talking about? Flexible scheduling and not as many as they had hoped. The Titans, Cardinals, and Jets got 0.
1: Honestly, I get why the NFL doesn't want to showcase the Cardinals and the Jets. I get why that's not like their Thanksgiving Eve game. Like, hey, we're going to do this. We're going to Cardinals. I get that. Every team should get a primetime game. If you really think the Cardinals and the Jets are going to be that bad, have them play each other on Thursday Night Football in week 2.
2: I think that should be the last game of the year. Like, that's the Manning Bowl.
1: Yes, you think that. I can
2: that's
1: see
2: the Manning
1: league.
2: Bowl. Like, why wouldn't you have some fun with it and put something around it and market it? And you don't have to call it the toilet bowl.
1: We
2: that's too
1: would,
2: much,
1: but the
2: something.
1: NFL is going to want to pretend that it's a... So, but just put them in week 2. Have them play each other on Thursday night in week 2. Jeremiah loves a draw.
2: Right.
1: I'm sure the Jets have somebody. Maybe not. I don't know. The Jets kind of went out of their way to make sure they don't have anybody.
2: Exactly.
1: But the Cardinals have some interesting players that should be showcased once all year. Yeah,
2: you should get a game. Yeah. They got screwed in every possible way, but at least one time, baseball still does this, right? Like, you get one all-star, so you're like, there's my guy. Yeah. Like, when they do the intros, he probably doesn't get the game, but at least in the intros.
1: He's the middle reliever, and it's like, hey, that guy's wearing our hat.
2: But come on, one game when you play 6 out of the 7 days this year, you can't throw me a bone here.
1: It's not like there's 16 Monday night football games and that's it. There's 17. There's also, 18 Thursday night games. There's a few Wednesdays.
2: Thursday,
1: there's a Friday. Yeah, well, that's it.
2: Jacksonville, Tennessee. That felt like that color was every Thursday. Right. It was like they would do
1: light
2: that once
1: blue
2: a year.
1: Versus gold. And you're like, I'm not watching this, but I am going to watch the whole thing just in case.
2: You had a fantasy guy.
1: That's true.
2: I
1: have Tennessee's third string running back, and I have to start him this week. So I'm going to watch.
2: You had Tennessee, Jacksonville on a Thursday in color rush, and you just had to deal with it. I mean, come on, man.
1: I would be upset if I was the Cardinals.
2: Yeah.
1: Because it is very much like we're going to stick the Cardinals with the toughest schedule and then we're just going to hide them so nobody sees them.
2: Yeah. So, you're the Cardinals. Like, we get no marketing. We get no, you're playing on Sunday. It's either 10 o'clock or 1 o'clock and you'll like it.
1: Now, to be fair, the Cardinals had a chance to market themselves with the schedule release video. And yeah. So, anyway, playing every game on a Sunday could be a positive.
2: Yeah, okay.
1: Could be maybe
2: you set your clock to it. And
1: getting
2: as a fan,
1: a routine.
2: Yeah, as a fan, it's like, you don't really have to think about much. Are they at 10 or are they at 1? Are they at night? No, they're not at night. They're at 10 or they're at 1. Like, that's all you have to worry about.
1: It's 11 or 2.
2: Okay, that's true. Yeah. With the time change. But if you go out drinking on a Saturday night, you feel a little hazy in the morning, you don't have to think much.
1: No, is this one of the early games?
3: 10 a.m. game too.
1: Yeah.
3: Awesome. They have a couple 11 a.m.s. But that, but those are after the time change. So,
2: yeah,
3: just one 10 a.m.
2: Not a lot
3: game.
2: Of thinking.
3: Awesome.
1: The 10 a.m. game is rough if you're doing the Cardinals pregame here. As I used to do
2: I've
1: that.
2: I've done that
1: it's
2: once.
1: Like, I got to get up at 4:30 on a Sunday. So if I was up past any hour on Saturday, it's early.
3: No, I literally for 10 a.m. football, because Sunday is my day that I like to sleep in. I will sleep till 9:55. I literally set an alarm for 9:55 and wake up and go and turn on football.
1: Well, 10 a.m. is not that bad, but if you're doing the pregame show, I definitely remember a couple times, and I did it the last year I did it was, I'd have to go back and look, but it was like they played like 8 10 a.m. games or something ridiculous. Like, they just played their whole schedule on the East Coast, and I was just like, I would be out on a Saturday and it would be like 2, and I'd be like, got to get up in 1 minute. I guess I'll just go straight to the station.
2: I will say, though, that being on the West Coast, I don't know how people on the East Coast do it because I lived there for a couple of years. Mm-hmm. I don't like the game. Like, people on the East Coast like it. I don't like the game starting at 1 o'clock, 2 o'clock. The Sunday night game, like, you're going to bed at like midnight.
1: I like having football all day.
3: I like having, my morning.
2: Yeah.
3: I'm saying I like it. I like the schedule.
1: You like not having football?
2: You do?
1: In the morning.
3: Yeah.
2: See, I like 10 o'clock start, let's go.
3: Believe it or not.
1: This is Adam Schefter. I want to hear what he said about the Cardinals not having any primetime games.
4: Zero primetime games, despite all the Jeremiah Love, despite these changes that this franchise made going to Michael Floor, they have no primetime games.
1: It's a little crazy. And not like I expected them to have any, but it's just like Jeremiah Love and a new head coach. That alone should get you a primetime game early in the season. I get you don't want to do it late in the season because you could be talking about a 2-12 team. I get it. But week 3.
2: I just think from a marketing standpoint, from a pure marketing standpoint, you have 32 teams in your league. Tennessee, the Jets, and the Cardinals don't get games. You got to put them on once. Everybody loves football anyway. It's kind of like pizza. There's just certain levels of it.
1: Yeah.
2: There's Totino's all the way up to, the best ever.
1: Yeah.
2: And if you have enough beers, Totino's fine.
1: I got no problem with Totino's.
2: But in college, we used to just shove them all in our freezer, and I think they were a couple of bucks. And it was, you come home on a Saturday night, hey, that's Chicago deep dish or New York

0: drawing is for D-backs Twins June 19th. 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What does it all mean? We're going to talk to broadcaster Jody Jackson. She'll join us next. It's Wolf and Luke, John Lundzen for Wolf and Arizona Sports, the local sports leader.
1: The Arizona State Sun Devils in London, England for the Union Jack Classic. 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
2: 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Done, Benjamin.
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3: Hi, D-backs, Rockies. Man, this is some optimistic music. And Jody Jackson's about as optimistic as it gets.
4: I like it.
3: This is fitting. She's joining us right now in the Arizona Sports Line. What's going on, Jody? See, Jody's even dancing to the music. What's up, Jody?
5: Why wouldn't we be optimistic? Let's go.
3: That's true.
5: It's Coors Field. I will say the Rangers series was disappointing because, you know, you came off, you kind of missed DeGrom in there. You missed Jack Leiter, had the bullpen game that they threw. I feel like that was a missed opportunity. They played well in spurts, but to tell you the truth, guys, that was a thrilling ninth inning on both sides. No one wants to hear that, I know, because the D-backs lost in crushing fashion. Ezekiel Duran had a big hit, and then Danny Jansen, the nine-hitter, walks it off. But that top of the ninth was unbelievable. I'm sitting there where my position is kind of right next to the dugout. It always is, but I get there's kind of a little there's a fence or something, like a little netting, I guess. And I mean, every at-bat was so intense. Corbin Carroll took the game into his hands in the ninth, the way he came up and ripped that double, made it a double, got to third on a wild pitch. I mean, at that point, I knew something special might happen. That's Corbin Carroll in the ninth. I've seen that movie many times, and I'm always amazed by it. But the fact that, you know, Arenado, huge hit, Vargas, but unfortunately couldn't make it stand up. So missed opportunity there. Moving on to Colorado, I think they have a great opportunity here because I think they are a better team than the Colorado Rockies. I think that over the three games, hopefully that shows up.
6: Yeah, and I'm going to kind of macro this and then kind of move it in. But the next 13, you got the Rockies twice, you got the Giants twice. Getting right now, how critical is that against these kind of teams?
5: Yeah, I think, what did you say, John, 13?
6: Yeah.
5: I think that is. Yeah, I mean, it's a long scale of games. It's a large sample. Again, when I watch some of the games, and I haven't watched every, clearly I have been following the D-backs and not watched every Rockies and Giants game, but I've seen some mistakes by these teams. I've seen some sloppy play at times. I've seen teams with new regimes, new players, this is a Diamondbacks team that their strength is in the fact that they have a process. They do things well. I mean, they're third in the league in defensive runs saved. I mean, they are not a team that should be playing ball like that. So to me, I look at those little things. I look at they're a better team. Pitching wise, they've shown kind of Jekyll and Hyde with the starters. I think they're on the right track now. I think with the offense, is getting on the right track. There's so many superstars in this game though that are struggling. Ezekiel Tovar's hitting 199. I was looking at that today in my prep, but he's a guy that is dangerous. Corey Seager is batting like under 180. He looks terrible. But you know, I heard Chris Young, their GM, talking like a week ago saying, you know, we feel like at the end of the year, you know, those numbers are gonna, well, how many times do we hear that? We feel like at the end of the year, superstars are going to have the numbers. So yes, over this 13 games, again, I believe that the Diamondbacks, what does that record look like? Hopefully it's really good. It's not just like 7-6, you know, hopefully it's a little bit better and they take this opportunity and run with it. Because I do think they're a better team, but they do need a guy like Ketel Marte that has the largest, though, difference in batting average and expected. So I've been disappointed in some of his at-bats, but I have to be honest, his expected batting average is like .288. So, yeah, I mean, sometimes he looks bad striking out, but that's been the case when he's hitting .300. So I think that some of these guys have to come around or it is going to be tough. It's going to be tougher than it should be to win some of these games if – some of those guys you count on in the offense, Marte, Perdomo, Carroll, I would say, Arenado is definitely pulling his weight and more. Who am I missing? Let me look down the line. Gurriel's coming around. Moreno, you know, they have to continue. I think Waldschmidt has been great in his role. He's not always, you know, getting a hit, but he is wearing down the pitcher, and that's what he's supposed to do.
3: We're talking to Jody Jackson. Jody, I've covered a lot of D-backs teams. I've never covered them on the road in Colorado, though. So just from your perspective, How much does their approach change in that stadium? Do the players talk about it? I mean, obviously they're well aware of it. Is it a topic of conversation, or do they just try to view it as another game?
5: Well, I think, you know, I've had this conversation many, many times. By the way, Luke, we need to get you up here. I see a lot of people already walking around. There's a lot of people from the Valley up here.
3: Yeah.
5: Because it's cooler already and it's hot down there. So
3: I'll be there tomorrow. How's that?
5: What's that?
3: I'll drive up tomorrow.
5: You should.
3: Okay.
5: You should. I'll take care of you. I'll buy you a, what could I get you here? The dinosaur rib.
3: I'm in for ribs for sure. That's all you got to tell me.
5: I think the key is, like, you're not trying to hit a home run, but is it flying out? And I'll say this, at Globe Life Field, that ball was not going out except for down that right field line, which they had an advantage, I think, in knowing exactly how to use that. They hit two home runs that were kind of barely home. I don't know about barely, but the Berger one was more sort of legit than the Duran one. But I think that here you just, again, you want to approach it up the middle on a line. And if it goes out, you know, I was talking to Adrian Del Castillo the other day on his day off when they had a lefty on the mound. He was doing a lot of early work and he said, I'm just, you know, trying to backspin the ball. I've been getting the top spin. I'm trying to backspin it. And I think everybody just needs to have their swing in a healthy spot. I think balls will go out. I mean, many times through the years, and this is why I'm optimistic about Marte and, you know, and even Arenado, maybe a little more slug in general from this team, is that when Christian Walker would come here, if he was struggling, he'd get well. Or, you know, even Corbin Carroll through the years. I was thinking of another slugging type, but, you know, you don't have to be a big time home run hitter to have the ball go out here. And I think that even though the Rockies, they have their guys, Hunter Goodman has 10 home runs. You know, I think that the D-backs are capable of out pitching the Rockies to the point where, hey, they can get the advantage. So, yeah, I think they can't try to hit the homers. It's just going to come around. And again, take your walks, because this Rockies pitching staff, they started out well, but they're kind of struggling now as a group.
6: Yeah. And then, you know, we talk about the offense, but I was looking at Merrill Kelly's numbers. I mean, he's got 9 career wins against the Rockies. It's more than anybody else, but he's 5-2 with a 4.12 with a 46 strikeout to 14 walk ratio in Colorado. I mean, that's about as good as you can be.
5: Yeah, I was looking at all the numbers. I won't bore you with all of them, but it's really good. Let me just tell you, he's been really good here. And Kyle Freeland has been really bad against the Diamondbacks here and there. So, again, none of that maybe matters tonight, but we predictive things that we do. It looks like that's the way you would expect it to go. So Merrill's good. And I talked to Merrill the other day. He feels good about what he was able to do against the Mets and that command. I said, what is it like when you don't have your command versus when you get it back? He goes, it's awful when you don't have it. It's just, I felt I was kind of in empathy for him. I was kind of like, that's got to be a helpless feeling. And I think that that's the case, but I think he's got it back, especially with that changeup. So yeah, I think, John, you're right. On paper, it's an advantage here big time tonight, because Merrill has really handled the Rockies here in Colorado.
3: Jody, it's always great to talk to you. We'll catch up again next week. All right.
5: All right. I'll see you tomorrow.
3: Yeah. I'll start driving this break. All right. That's Jody Jackson joining us right there on the Arizona Sports Line. When we come back, we know the NFL schedule. We know the Cardinals schedule. So specifically with that Cardinals schedule, when does it make the most sense to get Carson Beck starting for Arizona? Got to be before week 14, right? That's next. It's Wolf and Luke. John Lund's in for Wolf on Arizona Sports, the local sports leader.
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2: 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Late swing and a miss by Gonzalez. Seawald, he strikes out 2 in a spotless 1-2-3 top of the fourth inning.
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0: I'm Jesse Morrison with Trending Now, presented by Parker and Sons Heating, Cooling, Plumbing, and Electrical. The Arizona Cardinals 2026 schedule is out. They will open the season on September 13th at the Los Angeles Chargers. The Cardinals do not have any primetime games on their schedule, and their bye week is week 14. For the full schedule and analysis, head on over to arizonasports.com. The Arizona Diamondbacks will try to get back on track tonight at the Colorado Rockies. First pitch is at 5:40 with pregame coverage starting at 5 right here on Arizona Sports 98.7 and the Arizona Sports app. And the Phoenix Mercury will attempt to get back to 500 tonight at home against the Chicago Sky. Tip off for that one is at 7. 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
2: Did you see the Chargers schedule release video?
3: Yeah.
2: It's Wolf and Luke. Live from the Casino Arizona and Talking Stick Resort Studios, John Lund is in for Wolf. Did you guys see it, Command and Control?
0: I didn't see the Chargers one, actually.
3: Oh, it's man. Good. In did, fact,
2: I screenshotted. Did you see what they said about the Cardinals?
3: Yeah, I've got it. The Athletic, by the way, has the Chargers 1 on the release videos, Titans 2, Seahawks 3, Indy 4, Giants 5.
2: Who do they have number 1?
3: Chargers.
2: Okay. Oh, really? I don't know if the Chargers one was the best. I mean, I obviously haven't watched all of them because they you'd be watching for right. 4 hours or whatever. But there's certain teams. Like, the Chargers tend to have good ones. The Titans tend to have good ones. Titans was good.
3: No one, I think, will ever top the Titans. That
2: from 2023 that or whatever. Amazing. Yeah.
3: But theirs is pretty good.
2: The Bears was good with Roma Dunze.
0: That was favorite that I've seen. And I like the Dolphins one as well with, they said, Mr. Ross. You got to go see Mr. Ross. You got to go see Mr. Ross. And it was Rick Ross, not their owner, Stephen Ross. Yeah,
2: that's funny. That's funny.
0: And I am biased. Good. I know somebody that works for the social media department with the Dolphins, but I do think they did a good job.
2: It's an opportunity to have some fun. But the Chargers did it like it was Halo for anybody that didn't see it. And the Chargers' first opponent is obviously the Cardinals. And what you would click on each opponent and it brings up the stats. Rick, I can't believe you didn't see this. Okay, this hit home and I still laughed. Okay. So the Cardinals, like when it flashes up the stats, okay, here's the Cardinals Halo character. It says streak L9. Okay, that's kind of rude.
3: That's kind of rude.
2: Last second losses 3. NHL teams 0.
3: Oh, that stabbed and turned for you.
2: I still laughed.
3: You did?
2: Yeah, that was funny.
3: Well, I thought you'd be bitter.
2: I am, but it was bitter laughter.
3: Okay, I get it.
2: I'm bitter the rest of my time, but I laughed at that. Casitas available 10. Like they just and it got worse from there actually. That's some serious detail. You have to freeze the screen and look. Now I want to see how they insulted every other team they played.
3: It's pretty
2: this season.
3: Good.
2: So anyway,
3: that is good.
2: The biggest thing for me, I don't know about you, John, but the biggest thing for me coming into this, not before the schedule was released, waiting to see how it was going to all line up, was what makes the most sense. Which week is going to make the most sense for them to insert Carson Beck into the starting lineup? And I don't know that there is one that jumps out now because the bye week is like if the bye week was week 5 or something, that was going to be it.
3: Yeah.
2: You'd run Jacoby out there for 4 weeks and then, okay. But week 14, they have to start Carson Beck in a game before week 14 or he's not your guy. All right. So let's just go around the room. Everybody, do you have a game that you look at and say, okay, that's the one that makes a lot of sense? Rick, you think they're just starting
0: week 1.
2: Week 1.
0: I think they're starting in week 1. You got to just throw him into the fire. He's had a ton of experience in college football. He's a 3-year starter. You just got to let him go out there and you got to see if he's your guy right away.
2: See, this is why I was kind of hoping they would have a Thursday game because you're just looking for an extended week, right? To throw the rookie in there. I don't disagree with the idea of starting him in week 1. You don't have to protect him. He wasn't the number 1 overall pick. What you have to do is find out if he's the guy because again, especially with this schedule, you're probably going to pick pretty high in a quarterback loaded draft. So if you're not going to take one next year, you better be real sure Carson Beck is better than Arch Manning or Dante. Yeah. It can't be like, well, we already have Carson, though. We've invested a year. I don't care. You're not beholden to a third round pick. They just showed that. They went out and drafted Jeremiah Love when they have Trey Benson already there behind James. Yeah. Like, you're not beholden to a third round pick. So your biggest thing is find out what you have in Carson Beck as quickly as possible. I don't disagree with starting him in week one. I just don't think they're going to.
3: Yeah.
2: So now I'm looking for, okay, when's the bye? What's the bye week's way too late. Okay. So then when's the Thursday night game where they'll have a long weekend? No, they don't have one of those. Okay. So when do they play a team with a week or deep? No, they don't really have any of those.
3: Right.
2: Yet. So I don't really know what they're going to do.
3: I'm with you. I'm with Rick. I think that week one, and we don't even know what Jacoby's going to do. So that kind of is interesting that he's going to potentially get all the reps early. But what you just said at the end there, you've got to try to find a soft landing spot. And because you don't have a Thursday for an extended week of 10 days, because you don't have a bye until it's too late, you have to look at your schedule and think, first of all, we pointed this out, they are double-digit underdogs in 8 of their games. And I got to find the Jets number. It's got to be really low. They're still an underdog to the Jets late in the year, as crazy as that sounds.
2: I'm going to call right now. The Cardinals are going to win that game.
3: So you're not going to, obviously, if you go with the veteran, it's not going to be Chargers. You're not going to start them against the Seahawks. There's no way you're going to start against that defense. Probably don't want to start them against the Niners.
2: I think the Giants have a good defense.
3: They do. And you're not going to start them on the road. And you don't want to start them in New York. Yeah, so you're trying to find the soft landing spot. Is it week 5 if you're 0-4? Is it week 5 because you're at home against the Lions? You're not going to start them against the Rams. You're not going to start them against Denver's defense.
2: Even Dallas' defense isn't terrible.
3: Right. They're going to be improved. So maybe it's, you know, you want to find a soft spot.
2: It's not in Seattle. It's not at home against that Rams defense. It's
3: so that's what I'm saying. Arrowhead. Commanders week 12. So now you're getting into the point late in the season that it's too late because you've got the whole point of this season now, and it was before, but even with the schedule being so difficult, is the number one thing is Carson Beck a guy? And if he's not, then, well, you come on down Arch Manning. To me, if you don't start him at the beginning and you start at 0-4, the Lions make the most sense. Because even though I think the Lions are going to be better, and they're certainly not going to be a last-place team, you're at home. That's October 11th, so you've given Jacoby an entire month. And if you're 0-4, because there's not soft spots, because you're playing LA, you're playing Seattle, you're playing Denver.
2: I'm not even looking for like a game the Cardinals could win. Like, hey, Carson, go in there and win this game. It's just more, I'm just looking at the defenses. But again, the Chargers, I mean, that's that Wolf gave
3: you're
2: me.
3: Where they
2: best defensive to. QBR. Yeah, I mean, that's week one if you want to do that. But then, not Seahawks defense might be the best in the NFL. The Niners always have a good defense. The Giants is an interesting one because I think they're going to have a good defense, but it's still on the way up.
3: But do you want to start a kid in New York?
2: No, I don't. Not for his first start. So I think you're right. Detroit probably makes the most sense, although they're really physical. I don't want to start him and have him get hurt in his first game. But then, I'm not starting him against the Rams. I'm not starting him against that Broncos defense. I think, to me, it's either Detroit week 5 or Dallas week 8. Anything after that, I think you're waiting too long. Then you're because
3: you can't find out what you have.
2: No, then you're not going to start him in Seattle. Okay, then the Rams. Okay, you're starting him in Arrowhead. No, probably not. So if you get to like Washington and you start him there, and it's week 12, and then he starts 6 games, best case, and 2 of them are against the Jets and the Raiders, and it's just like, so then we get into the offseason next year, and we're like, hey, Carson Beck, what would you give him as a grade? Well, largely incomplete, maybe like a C+. I guess we'll pass on Dante Moore or Arch Manning and cross our fingers that he's good. And then we'll just be stuck in the middle here for the next 3 years.
3: Well, then that goes back to your logic, Rick, which is start him right out of the gate. I know the Chargers isn't your preferred place, but that's what teams do. They try to find that soft spot, and there isn't a soft spot in the schedule. And even if you say, oh, wait a minute, the Giants weren't good last year, they're going to be a lot better, and it's New York. You're not starting them there.
2: That would be the game.
3: Yeah. And you don't want to start him on the road if you can help it. Now, if there's an injury, whatever, you got to do what you got to do.
4: Week one is good then because you're starting him at home.
3: Well, and I would say that even though you don't want to start him against the Chargers, you're looking at yourself and you're saying, as we're just kind of pointing out the schedule, where is our spot? Like, where could we stick him in? They're not going to say this publicly, but they have to know, like, okay, this isn't looking good. They're going to optimistically say what they're going to say, but behind the scenes, they're realistic.
4: They're
3: thinking, when do we put them in? Oh, yeah,
4: my
3: right.
4: joke it's totally at, went over your
3: no,
4: head.
3: No, it, we got no, it.
2: They're in
3: Chargers.
2: LA, but
3: I got
2: it's the Chargers.
4: It was a Chargers game.
3: That's not a hard place to play, though.
4: No, that's what I'm saying. They're basically starting at home. It's probably the only place in the NFL where the Cardinals can take over a stadium.
2: It's a good, it's a good defense, but it's not like a just violently brutal defense. Like, I don't want to throw them out there and be like, Because as much as I say he's expendable, I say that in the sense of, like, you don't have to handle him with kid gloves. He was in college for six years. You need to know, get him out there. But I don't want to throw him to the Wolves. Hey, go play in Seattle and whatever.
3: You don't want to do that.
2: I don't want to play in the Rams.
3: So when would you start him? I like the first week, but if you don't, I like the Lions because I think they're going to be on four.
2: Well, I would start him week one, I don't think they're going to. So I would say week five or week eight. I know week eight's on the road and it's in Dallas, but I think those are your two spots. Anything after that, you're waiting too long. Then what are we doing? Then you're going to carry it through the draft. And next year, when all these other teams are getting their franchise quarterbacks, you're taking an edge rusher in the first round with the second pick in the draft.
3: Plus, I'm not of the opinion where everybody says, oh, we took him in the third round. Look, that's an NFL starter in the third round.
2: Yeah.
3: Like I don't love the pick, and maybe he's going to be good, but it's not consistent. Like, I'm not saying the Jets do anything right, but they took Klubnik in like the sixth round. Like, that's what you do, because you knew the schedule was going to be tough. It's just now we know how it's arranged tough.
2: Yeah. But smartest thing the Jets did is they have three first-round picks next year.
3: Right.
2: That was the smartest
3: thing. And there's not going to be any type of thing that says, geez, well, Klubnik was really good. Yeah. They're taking a quarterback.
2: Yeah, absolutely. They're not even hiding from it. The Diamondbacks struggling a little bit. 4.5 out of a wild card spot. Actually, only 5 out of first place in the division, though, but if they continue to struggle, especially through this upcoming stretch, how hot does the hot seat get for Torrey Lovello? That's next. It's Wolf and Luke. John Lund's in for Wolf and Arizona Sports, the local sports leader.
5: I'm coming to London.
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2: Hey, everybody, it's Burnsy. 13 consecutive games against the Rockies and the Giants could decide the Diamondbacks season. 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All right. I hate this conversation, but I understand why we're having it. Wolf and Luke. John Lund's in for Wolf today.
3: Cardinals schedule?
2: No, I love that conversation. Although, after seeing the schedule, it's funny, since they've drafted Carson Beck, I went from, okay, since they drafted him, I was kind of like, you know what, the more I kind of think about this and the more we sort of learn about this guy, like I like him more as this, as, but after seeing the schedule, I don't like him anymore. It has nothing to do with him, but it's just like, you're not going to win enough games this year for any of us to feel real comfortable that he's the guy, so...
3: He can only be a hindrance because he could confuse the facts, right?
2: Yeah. So we're going to be watching. We made our list of quarterbacks we're going to be watching on Saturdays next year, right?
3: Oh, that's right.
2: Yeah, so I got to pull that back out. No, the conversation I don't like, and I don't think we're there yet, but I know people are having it, is how much pressure is on Torey Lovello if they continue to just hang out around 500? And I don't mean like, oh, okay, they're 20 and 22 now, and then at some point they're 41 and 43. But like more so for me, if they don't make the playoffs this year, that's where I think the pressure really lands. So he's going to be facing it all season, but it's amplified a little bit right now because they've lost 14 of their last 21 and they're playing this stretch of 13 games where you got to take advantage of this. I don't think you really have another patch in the schedule that's this long. We talk about 2 weeks here where basically, you're not going to win every game, but you should win most of these games. Each time you go out there, like tonight, okay, Merrill Kelly on the mound in Colorado, you should win that game. Mm-hmm. E-Rod tomorrow on the mound in Colorado, should win that game. Michael Soroka Sunday against Colorado, you should win that game. You're not going to win them all, I get it, but you've got 13 games in a row like that where you're basically, eye test, you should be the favorite. And if you're still scuffling after that, I think the pressure really gets ramped up.
3: I don't think there's any question about it. And I like Torey, but there's a few factors here. He's in the last year of his deal. Mm-hmm. Ken Kendrick, I remember hearing him at the beginning of the season, whether this is maybe he was telling the truth, maybe he wasn't, but he kind of referenced the 2023 team a couple of times, and he thought that this team was close to that and could make runs. I don't mean going to the World Series, but having the talent like that. So if that's what your owner thinks, that you are talented and you're not living up to the talent, no matter who the manager is, then that person's going to have some hot seat. And then if you just look at just general numbers, the offense is going the wrong way. I think this pitching staff's going to be fine, but it's 24th in ERA. They're not scoring runs. Like, and then you have to start looking at the marketing side. How are the fans going to react to this? Because that's when an owner thinks, are people still going to come out? Are we still going to be talking about them? Or the minute we could talk about the Cardinals on July 1st, because that's the month of training camp, are we talking about the Cardinals incessantly and the Diamondbacks are an afterthought? So all these different things come into play. But to your point of the schedule, It was 27-31 under 500 teams, and it's 13 against the Rockies and the Giants coming up here. If you're not beating these teams, if you're not beating the lesser teams, and we've seen there, I think, what are they, 6-15 over 500 teams, something like that, then you put that all together, and it's just time to get new leadership. And I would even expand that out to the manager, the general manager, because you may, I want to give you credit because you made mention of this. The other thing that ownership looks at is, are you developing players? Are players that are coming up who show that promise developing? And I would say no. Now, Waldschmidt's too early, some of these guys. But in 2023, when you had some guys like an Alec Thomas say, hey, this guy's going to be part of the future. Or you had a Fott, hey, this guy's going to be part of the future. And all of a sudden they're stuck or regressing. That's when an owner starts looking at it going, why aren't we taking the players we think are going to be the future of this team, and why aren't they progressing?
2: Yeah, it's complicated by the injuries, obviously, last year, because you lost so many big players for a calendar year. I mean, the fact that you're still trying to work through injuries from last year is unusual, and I get that. But we have this conversation every year, and I'll repeat what I said last year, and I still fully feel this way. Like, they're not firing Torey Lovello in the middle of the season. Certainly not two games below 500. Right. I know there's a section of the fan base is like, oh, it's Torey's fault. Look, if they miss the playoffs again, everybody's going to take blame. But that would be at the end of the season. They're not going to fire him in the middle of the season. I don't think Torey's the problem. I don't think firing him would solve anything. I really don't. I think the bigger thing is what you just said, and I was talking about that before the show, and I don't even know that this specifically falls on any one person, but when you get these prospects that are supposed to be can't miss or as close to can't miss as possible, and then they miss, that drags you down over time. I think the Diamondbacks have done a good job identifying prospects like Jordan Lawler and Ryan Waldschmidt and some of these guys. And it's not the organization's fault if one individual guy doesn't develop, right? But when you have a bunch of these guys, if they're not hitting their potential, I don't even care whose fault it is, it's going to hold you down. Yeah. Because you can't just go buy pieces the way the Dodgers or the Mets or the Yankees can. The Diamondbacks, I've said this before, I'll say it again, they to me are in the part of the league that I'd like all of the league to be in, where it matters if you don't hit on your prospects, but they do spend money. Yeah. The Diamondbacks do spend money.
3: Especially per market size.
2: Yeah.
3: They spend money to what the market size says they should spend, so you can't put it on that.
2: No, but I also don't want you to just be able to throw money at we missed another pick. Okay, we'll just throw money at it. Oh, we can't develop this guy. We'll just throw money at it. That's what I don't like about teams like the Dodgers, Yankees, whoever. It's not even who the teams are. It's just the fact that if you have that much money, you can just buy your way out of any problem. I think you should have to draft and develop your players, and you've go out and get the right free agent at the right time, whatever. So the Diamondbacks are in that tier of the league that I kind of respect the most, for lack of better terms, but you do have to hit on your prospects. And that's why Ryan Waldschmidt is so important in my eyes.
3: Well, I'd even say like a Nelson, somebody like that, where look, he shows flashes, and that's not on Torey Lovello. And I understand that players play coach's coach. It's not his fault, the Ketel Marte. And I get it, expected batting average and all those kind of deep metrics. But the reality is he's not producing. I'm a bottom line person. He is not producing. It's not on him that Perdomo is not producing. It's, you know, there's these guys. But you can't fire everybody. This is in every sport. So you look at the low-hanging fruit, and it's the manager. I agree with you. And there's insulation, too. If they're pitching well and they're still not hitting, they've got three hitting coaches.
2: Yeah.
3: Those guys are going to start getting fired. Joe Mather, Danker, Damian Easley, and Easley might go from the assistant to just the hitting coach. Because what happens is before Torey goes, they might fire a hitting coach. They might fire a pitching coach. They might fire some scouts or certain guys who are in player development, those kind of things, because that's not happening. But at some point, that's all fine and good. But if they don't live up to expectations, he's going to go. And then he's going to get a job somewhere because he is a really good manager.
2: He's a good manager.
3: But that's just kind of how things go.
2: He's a good manager, and I fully believe Mike Hazen's a really good general manager. But like, I'm even going back here looking at the top prospect list from a few years ago. And, some of them they've hit on. Corbin Carroll, obviously, lights out. Success story. Geraldo Perdomo, success story for sure. But there's quite a few of them that you look and you're like, man, this guy was supposed to be like Alec Thomas. I'm looking at the 2022 list right now. He was their highest rated prospect. Corbin Carroll was number two. Now, you can do this for any team.
3: Sure.
2: But it's just, if you're looking at what's dragging the team down, or what you can fix. This, to me, is what you can fix. Jordan Lawler comes back and he's hitting. Ryan Waldschmidt is hitting. Like, these guys are a part of this team going forward, because you can't go out and buy Freddie Freeman and Mookie Betts and Shohei. You have to develop your own guys. And that, to me, especially when you're talking about the offense, is kind of, now Jose Fernandez seems like a success story, but it's early, right? But there's plenty of these guys that we were hearing a lot about, who just either have never seen them or they got moved, basically.
3: Well, like you mentioned Lawler. I almost forgot about him for a minute because, you know, he'll be back in hopefully a few weeks. But that's the point here. He is kind of the poster child for this, which is highly rated prospect. And it's not boom or bust. That's the whole thing, too, is like Alec Thomas, 22, he's highly rated. 23, he's a world, you know, he hits the home run against the Phillies. Like, at least, okay, don't be a bomb, though. Don't be a guy that in 2026 we're releasing.
2: Yeah.
3: And it's the same thing with Lawler. Like, is Lawler boom or bust? I mean, it would be great if he was a 20, 30 kind of a guy and he'd be really good. But at the very, very, very least, then, be an everyday player.
2: Yeah, and he's had injuries, too. I get it. I'm just saying, like, what is causing this drag? It's this. It's not that Carlos Santana is not hitting 40 home runs. It's that your bloodlines to your team from the minors are kind of hit and miss right now. All right, when we come back, we're going to do the game that everybody does. We're going to pick wins and losses. We're going to go through the schedule as a show, and we're not going to be overly ambitious. We're just going to go through the first half next, the first 9 weeks. So basically right through the NFL trade deadline. That's what we're going to do next. It's Wolf and Luke. John Lund's in for Wolf on Arizona Sports, the local sports leader.
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1: We know you weren't trying to hit him on purpose. 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
20: 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Yeah. 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
0: Everybody, Dan Bickley here. Will the Diamondbacks find elevation at high altitude over the weekend in Denver? 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
2: Well, here we go. The game that you play every year when the schedule comes out, right?
3: They're playing, and it's usually
2: this,
3: fun.
2: Usually it's pretty fun. This is a tough schedule for the Arizona Cardinals. We were looking. Maybe this sums it up, okay? On Yahoo, here's the headline of the story. Odds makers don't see a victory on the Arizona Cardinals 2026 schedule. Now, I think that's extreme. The headline's not extreme. I mean, the odds makers don't. They are an underdog in every single game right now. Stuff changes over the course of the year. Obviously, it's the NFL. Like I said, I do. Mike LaFleur is a huge unknown. He might be really good at this. I think Jeremiah Love alone can win them a game or two at some point this season. I told you this earlier. Before the schedule actually came out, I was thinking, yeah, they're probably going to end up in like the 6-win range, and which is not great because then you're picking like 10th or whatever. Mm-hmm. But now that the schedule's here and we have to go game by game, well, let's just do it, shall we?
3: Well, and we can give you context too, because if you're a double-digit underdog, and most people know this, but we'll explain, like they are in half their games, that's a lot of points in the NFL. Like in college, you'll see 30 and 40 point spreads. Double digit means that you're the biggest underdog of the week. And yeah, a lot of these games are double digit games.
2: Yeah. Yeah. That's a good point. I'll read off the line after we make the pick.
3: By the way, if people want silver lining, I was in Detroit when they, and I did pre and post for the Lions, when they went 0-16, there wasn't 17 games.
2: How's this silver lining?
3: Here's the silver lining. They drafted first the next year. They got Matthew Stafford.
2: Okay.
3: Just saying.
2: Okay.
3: So it could turn into something.
2: Weren't you supposed to be the guy who worked everywhere you went, the team started winning championships?
3: That was the only time it went bad. Okay. One time.
2: Oh, so when it comes to football,
3: bring that
2: awesome.
3: Up.
2: Yeah. All right. Yeah. Well, Bailey's in for Jamal today. We're just going to go around the room, okay? We're going to do the first 9, and then we'll do the second half of the schedule later on in the show.
3: Because we can only take so much pain.
2: we got to ration this out. All right. Week 1, Cardinals, Chargers. I'm going to go loss. Is everybody writing down their own, or am I writing all these down?
5: I wrote down my own.
2: Okay.
5: Mine as well.
2: Okay. I got a loss in week 1. Rick?
5: I have a loss in week 1.
2: Okay. Bailey?
6: I'm going to shock some people. I think they're going to win week 1.
2: Ooh.
5: Wow.
2: Jim Harbaugh.
3: He's got to do the lone wolf thing, right? Like they do on NFL Network. Oh!
2: Bailey's going to have them at 16-1 by the end of this.
3: They're 11.5-point underdogs. That's an L.
2: Okay.
3: That's a very tough defense.
2: By the way, did you see Jim Harbaugh at the hockey game last night? He was...
3: No way.
2: He was going... I guess he like burst into the booth. He was like, we just got this fired up. I'm going to run down there and start banging on the glass. And then like 5 minutes later, he was down on the glass.
3: He's the most socially awkward person you could ever meet. Well, he was so weird.
2: He was into the Ducks Vegas. Didn't work for the Ducks, though. All right. Week two. Home, that's good, but against the Seahawks, I'm going to go loss.
9: Yeah, unfortunately, that one's a loss. Defending Super Bowl champions.
2: Okay. Bailey?
6: It's a loss.
3: Oh.
2: This is, are we sure we want to keep doing this?
3: Yeah, they're a 10-point underdog at home. Not good.
2: Okay. All right. So is that a loss? Or
3: yes.
2: Tie, maybe? Can I get a tie from you?
3: No.
2: No? Okay.
3: That's not going to be a tie.
2: All right. Week three, on the road. At San Francisco.
3: Ugh.
2: Man, I am looking for a place where they could steal a win.
3: 11.5-point dog, by the way.
2: That's it. Because that's too early in the season. Like, McCaffrey will still be healthy. Yeah. All right. I'm going to go loss, Rick.
9: Yeah, I think the 49ers could take a step back this year. They're just getting kind of older in general. But it won't be in week three, so loss.
2: I really... Like, just knowing the teams 2 days ago before the order was out was like, they're going to win six or seven games.
3: Because
2: I think they're better than they were last year, and they had all the injury. Like, I think they're better this year, but I'm not sure their record's going to be better this year looking at the schedule. All right, Bailey?
6: It's possible they could win this game, but I'm going to go with a loss.
2: It's almost worse having four of us do this, because right now we have them at, like, 1-11.
3: And here's the thing is that I did a percentage by each game, so I think it's 30-70. The one thing that if you, I'm not going to pick them, but remember, they lost 16-15 at San Francisco.
2: I think this is the most winnable game we've talked about so far.
3: I do think San Francisco improved themselves. They got Mike Evans. They made some moves, and I think they're going to be better. But traditionally, if you're looking at opportunities to potentially pull off an upset, they have played well at Santa Clara.
2: So you're going win?
3: No, I'm going loss.
2: Oh, okay.
3: But I'm trying to even this thing out any way I possibly can.
2: All right, week four at the Giants. I'm going to go win. I do think the Giants are going to be good. Now, the Giants may miss the playoffs by this game or something. They're going to be kicking themselves at the end of the year. I'm going to go win. I'm going to go win
3: seven
2: for the Cardinals.
3: 7-point spread, by the way. 7-point spread. This is an under double digits.
2: All right. Going on the road. Yeah.
9: Yeah, this is a 10 a.m. local time start here.
2: Yeah.
9: So I think the East Coast and the fact that the Giants are going to be better. It's a winnable game, but no, the Giants will win.
2: I just think at some point they're going to win one of these winnable games.
3: Yes.
2: But that is 3 of 4 on the road to start the year, too. So also thanks for that, schedule makers. Bailey?
6: I say win, and also I think this is when Carson Beck starts.
2: Okay. All right. Carson Beck here. Bailey, do you have the Cardinals in the playoff?
6: No.
2: Okay. You have them off to a good start.
9: 2-2.
3: All right. Yeah, I got a loss just for the very reasons that Rick said. I have this at 40-60. They're a 7-point underdog. I think the Giants are going to be
2: one of the
3: best.
2: You guys are real buzzkills, you and
3: Rick.
2: Well,
3: look, I'm giving them 40-60. I mean, that's probably as high as I've got on here. That's not bad.
2: Week five, home against the Lions. I think Detroit's good. I'm going to say that is a loss for the Cardinals.
9: I actually think Detroit's going to take a massive step back this year, one of those reasons being their offensive coordinator. So I am going to...
2: Rick has a personal vendetta with Drew Petsing.
9: But I do think that they're better than the Cardinals, so that's a loss for the Cardinals.
2: Okay. Bailey?
6: Yeah, I agree. I think, but I will say the Lions will be a little bit better, but I'll say it's a loss.
2: The only thing I wonder is, are we losing kind of the... When you start to get into these games, there's a lot of these games are like 3-point games.
3: Right.
2: You know what I mean?
3: That's what the NFL is.
2: We really think the Cardinals are going to lose every coin flip. I mean, I know they did last year.
3: 8.5-point spread is that game. The Lions is an 8.5-point spread. I have it as a 30-70. They could win. And Rick could be right in terms of them taking a step back. I actually think the opposite. I think they're going to be better. So that's a loss.
2: Okay. So, all right. You and Rick combined 0-10 so far.
3: 0-5. Yeah.
2: All right. Week six at the Rams. No, this is not the spot to get right. They never play the Rams. I do think they're going to win a divisional game this year. It's not going to be against the Rams. So I guess give me the loss. I'm the optimistic one at 1-5. Well, I guess Bailey's a little more optimistic. All right, Rick?
9: They're going to get blown out in this one.
2: Jeez. Okay. Bailey?
6: Bad loss.
2: Okay.
3: This is the biggest spread of the season, along with going to Seattle. 13.5 is the number right now, and it probably could go up. And I think the Rams are actually going to win the Super Bowl this year. That's not a win.
2: It's not a win?
3: No.
2: So can I put you down for a tie?
3: Well, I was going to say
2: a
3: not
2: nice,
3: a win.
2: Juicy tie?
3: I kept saying the same thing over and over, like loss, loss, loss. I thought, not a win.
2: This
3: I was trying
2: is, this
3: to
2: is the
3: it
2: worst
3: up a
2: game
3: bit.
2: Show ever. I maintain, I do believe the Cardinals are better this year, but the schedule is not. Okay, week 7, home against the Broncos.
3: Oh.
2: Ooh, I think this will be a close game because every game the Broncos play is. I almost want to pick the Cardinals in this game. If you go back and look at the Broncos last year, they played so many 10-7 games.
3: And what happens the next year? It flips. A lot of those one-score games flips.
2: Man.
3: Come on, do it. What do you have to lose?
2: No, I'm going to say loss.
3: Damn.
2: Rick?
9: Yeah, Denver's defense is incredible. I'm going to go loss.
2: Okay. Bailey?
6: I think Denver takes a step back, but I still think the Cardinals lose.
3: Okay. We don't have anybody optimistic. It's a 7.5-point spread. They're not winning.
2: Wow. Okay. Week 8 at the Cowboys. Give me the Cardinals. I've seen this before. They always beat the Cowboys.
9: Yeah, they always beat the Cowboys. Win. That's okay. My first win for the Cardinals against the Cowboys.
2: Bailey?
6: I think they lose this game. Okay. Just, as well as they do against the Cowboys, I think this year they lose.
9: Oh, the Cowboys will already be a mess by that.
2: By then, and that's right before the trade deadline, so Jerry will have traded their best player, but
3: that's
2: then
3: true.
2: Traded for somebody to try and replace him,
3: that's
2: and he'll have given up more. So, all right, John.
3: Is George Pickens, he'll be sitting out. By the way, 10.5-point spread, they're calling that.
2: Yeah, that's ridiculous.
9: That's great.
2: So, that's a slap in my face.
3: So maybe you could, maybe they'll cover the spread, but they'll lose the game, in my opinion.
2: All right, so you have them.
3: I'm not.
2: Maybe we, you know what we should have done is John, you should have made your picks against the spread. That's what you should have done.
3: That's what we should do.
2: All right, and then real quick, week 9.
3: That's
2: at Seattle.
3: That's not
9: loss.
2: Loss. All right.
3: Yeah.
2: You know what?
3: 13.5.
2: Can I go back and change that Denver game to a tie?
3: Yeah, look at this now.
2: Okay.
3: Am I being overly pessimistic? Am I the only one without a win? Oh, Rick, you don't have a win either?
2: No, Rick, through the first half of the season, Rick has him at 1-8.
3: The game is who will pick a win first, Rick or I?
2: No, Rick already did. He picked him to beat
9: Cowboys.
2: Dallas.
9: They're beating the Cowboys.
3: Oh, that's right. Okay. Yeah, you're right.
2: All right. So far through the first 9, you're 0-9.
3: Yep.
2: Rick's 1-8. Bailey and I are both 2-7. And the best part, or the worst part, if I go on the YouTube live chat during the break, people are going to be screaming that Bailey and I are crazy with giving them 2 wins. They're going to say it's way too high.
3: Oh, yeah. We're stopping.

0: those, by the way, out of those games that we just picked, out of those nine games, there are only two of those nine that are under double-digit spreads.
1: All right,
0: spreads.
1: We're on a break. I do. Yeah,
0: Broncos 7.5 and Lions 8.5. Everything else is double
1: that Broncos,
0: digits.
1: That Broncos game is winnable.
0: I don't disagree with you.
1: Could be 3-6. They could. Don't you laugh at me. All right. London's calling win a trip for two to see the Sun Devils play in the Union Jack Classic at Wembley Stadium. Royal box seats, sideline passes, airfare, hotel, and VIP experiences. Tune into Arizona Sports for daily trivia keywords to enter. The winner is drawn June 1st, brought to you by Desert Financial. What are we talking about here next? Oh, we're going NBA next. Got two game sixes tonight on the NBA schedule. Should be.
0: We needed a palate cleanser.
1: At least one really good game tonight. We'll see. That's next. It's Wolf and Luke. John Lund's in for Wolf and Arizona Sports, the local sports leader.
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2: You know, whatever you feel about the Cardinals' schedule, like if you're listening, if you're going game by game, I think it's a lot tougher to pick wins on it. Whatever you think, though, this schedule is not conducive to making the playoffs. Like, this is the sort of schedule that if a really good team had it, you're like, that might be the good team that misses the playoffs this year. You know, like, if you gave the schedule to the Patriots, I don't think the Patriots make the playoffs. I don't even think they're close.
3: I would agree. Yeah.
2: And they were in the Super Bowl last year.
3: Yeah.
2: But, you know, it's not the Patriots schedule. It's the Cardinals schedule.
4: Playoffs?
2: Let's go NBA here. We got a couple game sixes going on tonight. We've got Cleveland and Detroit. The Cavs have a chance to end that series at home. And we got Spurs, T-Wolves in Minnesota. So Minnesota at home trying to extend it at least one more game. So let's start with Spurs, T-Wolves, John. John Lund's in for Wolf today just because that's the headliner to me. I think San Antonio is the only team that can beat Oklahoma City. But I could see Minnesota beating San Antonio, if that makes sense. Yeah. You know what I mean? I think, realistically, I think San Antonio probably wins it tonight. There just isn't really an answer for Victor Wembanyama. There might be on any given night, but not over a seven-game series. Maybe Ant goes off for 45. Like, it's not crazy to think Minnesota would win, but I think at this point we're getting dangerously close to this being a two-team league for the next few years.
3: Yeah, and nobody can match up with Wembanyama. And then what's starting to happen is guys are starting to realize their role. And look, it takes a minute. We all know this. It takes a minute in the playoffs to kind of get it. That's why Oklahoma's so scary now. Oklahoma City's so scary because now they have the championship DNA and they know what it takes and they have the confidence. San Antonio doesn't quite have that. But if they do move on, and Minnesota can be tough this time of year, but if they do move on, then they match up well against Oklahoma City, and then possibly like not having a Jalen Williams, because so far it's like Jalen Williams isn't even there.
2: It hasn't mattered.
3: SGA has had good games. I can't stand watching them from the free throw line standpoint, but from the last couple of games, he hasn't been otherworldly, but they just have so many good players and so much depth. But I finally think they'd go up against the team that if they didn't have Jalen Williams, that would be a factor in them possibly not winning the series.
2: I think the Spurs are really going to push the Thunder. I know it's dangerous to go based on what you saw in the regular season. I get that. And certainly we saw it with the Suns a couple years ago. Oh, they've owned Minnesota and they get swept by Minnesota. Oklahoma City's clearly the best team. I don't doubt that. Nobody's disputing that. But I keep going back to last year when they maybe should have lost to Indiana in the finals. San Antonio's much better than Indiana. I think we fall into the trap of looking at the Spurs and saying, well, yeah, they got Wembanyama. They got good players other than Wembanyama. It's not a one-man team. It's just Wembanyama on that team. I don't know if the Thunder have an answer for him specifically. And yeah, San Antonio kind of owned Oklahoma City during the regular season. It'll be interesting to see whenever the Spurs win this series against Minnesota, how heavily favored Oklahoma City is in that series. I mean, there's people talking about them going undefeated through the playoffs. I think they're going to lose at least twice to the Spurs.
3: Yeah.
2: But it's also kind of crazy to pick against the Thunder right now, the way they're playing.
3: Well, all the matchups that you're talking about, all the matchups are about that's exactly. So you in the regular season, you can be an 82 game team and then you're 4-1. Did that team play on a back-to-back? What was it?
2: Yeah.
3: What were the injuries?
2: There's all these
3: factors. But if we're saying that the teams are going to be healthy, which is hard to be in these playoffs, but generally speaking, if Jalen Williams is back, that's a huge factor. But like you said, what San Antonio has is a number one guy that nobody can deal with, kind of like SGA, but it's different because of his size. But then the second part is, and nobody else has this, the athletes. They can line up athlete to athlete, which most teams can't depth to depth. And they've got a bunch of young guys who can do that. So they've got a De'Aaron Fox who can answer the Jalen Williams. Then you start looking at depth and athleticism. San Antonio has that, which means if their superstars both perform and then the secondary players, like I said, with depth and athletes do, then San Antonio should be in that series.
2: How did we get to the point where the Spurs were in a position to draft Wembanyama? then we're in a position that they just drafted Dylan Harper. Like, how did they even? Yeah, I mean, and Castle's. I really like Castle. Castle was great in college, and I understand how he kind of fell to them. They were picking high that year too, but it's like,
3: and then Sacramento just made an incredibly stupid trade. They just basically
2: you can count on that,
3: right? And they did it. You know, they got nothing basically for De'Aaron Fox.
2: Yeah.
3: And he ends up in San Antonio.
2: That's why they're the Kings.
3: Yeah,
2: that's,
3: and you got to get lucky sometimes, right?
2: Yeah.
3: I mean, sometimes you do, and that's part of
2: And the
3: of that
2: Spurs were due to get lucky, you know, because it's not like they've been handed the first pick in multiple generational drafts or anything.
3: No, nothing like that. I mean,
2: good for them to finally catch a break. You know, San Antonio's, they've really put their time in. What about that other series, Cleveland and Detroit? What are you looking at there?
3: I thought early in that series it was going to be all Detroit. It was like, okay, and James Harden stinks in the playoffs, and there you go. And I thought it was going to be Knicks and Detroit. But now all of a sudden, Harden's playing a little bit better. Detroit's playing a lot worse. I mean, basically, it's Cade Cunningham and everybody else. He's getting no help whatsoever from his cast. And so he's not going to win that by himself. And Cleveland, I think Cleveland is a good team. I just don't trust James Harden.
2: Yeah.
3: But then he's been decent the last couple of games. He's even made some plays down the stretch. And so, yeah, could Cleveland win that? Yeah, but I can't believe I'm saying this. I think the Knicks are going to be the other team that comes out of that series.
2: Yeah, I know. Isn't this weird? I think it feels like it's just going to be Knicks versus probably the Thunder, maybe the Spurs.
3: And I don't think that series, talking about matchups, I don't think Knicks-Thunder is going to be good.
2: Do you see any team other than Oklahoma City that you feel like can win the title?
3: I only think them or San Antonio.
2: Yeah, okay, we're on the same page.
3: That's all then. I got.
2: Yeah, I could fully see the Spurs winning the title. It's a messed up spot for the rest of the league because whoever wins the title, if it's Oklahoma City or San Antonio, for me, I'm going to be watching that last game thinking these guys might not let it go for the next 4 years, honestly. And that's the same if it's San Antonio. Like if San Antonio beats Oklahoma City and then they go and win the championship, how can you look at that and think anybody's beating them anytime soon as long as Wembanyama's healthy?
3: So real quick, let me just localize this for just a second. So when the Suns are looking at their offseason, I wonder if that's the thought. Is, in other words, are we going to make our big move now so that we can be third or fourth in the West? Or do we play this thing out long term? Or because if I'm in the Western Conference, I'm thinking to myself, wait a minute, San Antonio and Oklahoma City for the foreseeable future.
2: Yeah.
3: So are we going to try to make some home run Antetokounmpo kind of a swing and catch those guys? What is realistic? Because they're going to say publicly what they're going to say, which is we can do this. But privately, you got to be smart. You can't make stupid moves.
2: You got to be smart. Yeah, I don't think you make crazy move. I don't like the idea of kicking it down the line like 4 years, though. We saw the Sixers do that a few years ago, and I think they lost all their fans because all their fans are New York fans now.
3: The process.
2: I think you go for it without being crazy. I think your goal is to basically do what Minnesota is doing, of getting the top six, try to maybe avoid Oklahoma City as long as you can, beat some other teams, build some momentum that way or something. But yeah, I mean, the reality is that's not just the Suns issue. That's an issue for 28 other teams. We come back. We're going to take you to the top stories of the day with Wolf and Down Your Lunch. It's Wolf and Luke. John Lund is in for Wolf on Arizona Sports, the local sports leader.
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2: 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The Arizona Diamondbacks will try to get back on track tonight at the Colorado Rockies. 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
2: Noon, it's Friday, it's Wolf and Luke. John Lund's in for Wolf. It is time for Wolfing Down Your Lunch, Rick.
14: Hey, guys, what's going on?
2: Not much. This is weird. We just talked to you, but anyway, go ahead.
14: Yeah, you did.
2: And you've been here the whole time.
14: The Arizona Cardinals schedule is out. The Cardinals open the season at the Los Angeles Chargers on September 13th, have their bye week in week 14, and do not have a primetime game on their schedule. Our Sanderson Ford poll question is up now at arizonasports.com, and it asks, after seeing the Cardinals' 2026 schedule, have your feelings changed ahead of the season? Feel better, the same, feel worse?
2: Feel a little bit worse, honestly. I don't do as well when we do this every year. We go week by week. If you just tell me at the start of the year to pick how many wins they have, pretty decent at that, like within a game one way or the other. But when I have to go week by week, I do more of a range where I can say, oh, in the first nine games, they're going to win three or whatever. And even that was tough. And I didn't get there. But now it's like when you go week by week, especially looking at this year's schedule, I don't know how you feel good about a lot of wins.
3: The silver line will be the worse they do, the better the draft position is. And it's supposedly a great draft class. So if you hate it, I get it. But here's the other thing to think about. Somehow every team every year wins three. Like I was there when the Lions won none, but normally, like for some reason, you just win like three.
2: Most of the games are close.
3: Right. Yeah.
2: Most games in the NFL are close.
3: But yeah, I don't know why this did this. It was like you're looking at it and you know the opponents.
2: It's the order.
3: Yeah, but then you start getting the order and it's like, ugh.
2: It's the bye week so late. None of us would have picked the Cardinals over the Chiefs if they played them in week one, but like you could say, okay, maybe Mahomes isn't back for that one. Or, you know, maybe the first time you play the Niners is week 12 and McCaffrey isn't playing by then. Or like there are little nuances that could have gone their way. No, none of that. I guess we haven't looked. Maybe they play a team that is on a short week. Have we looked to see if they play any team that's like coming back from Mars or something?
14: Matters.
2: Okay.
3: Seattle could play on Saturday and beat them on Sunday.
14: I kind of feel the same way, unfortunately.
2: All right. Anyway, that definitely makes me feel worse.
3: I shouldn't have said that. That wasn't nice.
14: I have the feel worse feeling as well. So I'm going to vote that. 53% feel worse. That leads the same. 45% and feel better is 2%.
2: Okay.
3: Good. The people are optimistic.
2: Yeah. I like that 2% that feels better. Okay. Wow. We got that late bye. We'll set us up.
3: They must be drinking.
2: Run.
3: That's why they're feeling better.
14: The Arizona Diamondbacks begin a 3-game series tonight at the Colorado Rockies. Much has been made about the D-backs' offensive struggles as of late. Can the Coors Field elevation get their bats going?
2: Yeah, I think it can. I mean, because a lot of what you're looking at with the Diamondbacks right now and saying where the problems are offensively, they are guys that we know can hit better than this. So like Cattell, he had a couple hits in the last game. Maybe Coors Field just gets him going and then he's going. It just feels like he needs something to kind of jumpstart his season at the plate. Corbin Carroll has been a lot better than Cattell at the plate, but even he seems to, you know, maybe need a little bit of a jump. And then, you know, Herald. Yeah, I think these next three games, we're going to see the Diamondbacks start scoring runs again. The question then is, does that carry over when they leave Coors Field?
3: Yeah, that's the biggest question. I'll take the other side of this, which is if they don't, if they're not better, and I know we're only 40-something games into the end of the season, but they've got to start looking at their approach, hitting coaches. They've got to start looking at things because the assumption is they're going to go to Colorado and be better, and then it's, can you maintain the confidence when you leave there?
14: James Harden and the Cleveland Cavaliers look to close out the Detroit Pistons tonight in Game 6 of the Eastern Conference semifinals. Victor Wembanyama and the San Antonio Spurs will attempt to close out the Minnesota Timberwolves tonight in Game 6 of the Western Conference semifinals. Which game are you guys more intrigued in tonight, and will we see a Game 7 in either series?
2: I think we'll see a Game 7 in the East. Which is weird to say because I think Minnesota's better than both those teams, but I don't think they're beating San Antonio.
3: We can't count on Harden to have another good game or productive end of game. So I think that we'll probably have a Game 7 in the East, and I think San Antonio finally closes it. I think they're getting their footing. I think they're finally getting their footing.
2: The scary thing about San Antonio is you can see them getting better. Like week to week, you can see them evolving.
3: Young team getting confidence.
14: Which game are you guys more excited to watch tonight, though?
2: Spurs. First game. Really? Anything with Ant in there. I mean, Ant is the great equalizer in the sense of San Antonio as a team might be a lot better, but I wasn't like exaggerating. Couldn't you see him dropping 40 tonight? It might not be enough, though.
14: I am so fascinated by this Cavaliers team. I think I've said that on the air already, that like, I'm excited for that game because it's just about, you know, James Harden and can he get it done? And as an ASU guy, like, to, I want to, like, I don't like James Harden's game. I never really have. I also don't understand how you can play basketball with a beard that bushy. In all seriousness, like, it just seems like it'd be really hot. It seems like it would be really hot. So I've always had kind of an
15: issue. Air conditioning in these arenas.
14: Yeah, I know, but still, you're sweating. And, but, you know, like, I've always had kind of an
15: issue. Sean Miller didn't have a beard, and look how much he sweats.
14: Man. You're getting me off.
15: Now you're thinking of Sean Miller with a beard.
14: You're getting... Anyway, I've never really liked James Harden that much, except for the fact that he went to ASU. Yeah. So I want him to succeed and finally get over the hump, because I also just don't like seeing people fail over and over and over again. So I'm very intrigued with this Cavs.
15: I think ultimately they'll get by because they have other good players too.
3: Yeah.
15: All right. That was wolfing down your lunch. Let's get into Devils in London.
16: Cheerio.
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15: 602-260-9870 is the number to call into the show. John, have you seen the giveaway here?
3: Yes.
15: Like, with all this stuff, I'll run through it again when we come back. But let me give you the question now so you can call that number and you can talk to Bailey and or Rick. And one of you gets to answer the question on the air when we come back. The question today, simple. What is the name of the Arizona State Sun Devils mascot? That's it. Just answer that question correctly on the air when we come back. All right? Call now, 602. No, not you. You look like you want to answer
3: it. No, I'm not going to answer
15: it. You look like you want to answer it, though. 602-260-9870. Get you the answer and a winner when we come back. And when we come back, what are the Cardinals going to be looking for in terms of sticking with Carson Beck beyond this upcoming season as the starter? That's next. It's Wolf and Luke. John Lund's in for Wolf on Arizona Sports, the local sports leader.
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2: All right, we got our caller on the line right now. Tim in Gilbert. Tim, you there?
27: Afternoon, gentlemen.
2: What's going on, Tim? How are we feeling about this?
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2: Well, I'm going to gather your nerves as I ask this very long question, okay? What is the name of the Arizona State Sun Devils mascot?
27: That would be Sparky.
2: Yes!
27: The Sun Devil, technically.
2: Suddenly got a British British-like accent. All right, Tim. Stay on the line.
27: Something fun in there.
3: Yeah, that was good.
2: Absolutely. Way to go, buddy. All right. 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

0: Yeah, the giveaway again, just real quick. Round trip airfare from Phoenix to London. Two seats in the Royal Box at Wembley Stadium with hospitality. Two sideline passes. Four-star hotel accommodations. 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And we're drawing the winner on June 1st.
1: Wow.
2: On the River Eric Thames.
0: Yes, the river that was named after Eric Thames.
1: Good town, by the way. Good. London is a good time.
0: Have you been there?
1: I have. I've broadcast a couple of NFL games from there. Yeah. And Wembley Stadium is awesome. I broadcast pre-half and post for the Raiders against the Dolphins in 2014. Everything's open air. Real loud, great, awesome. And when you go to those games, like, nobody knows anything over there, but they don't care. Man, it's just a massive party.
3: You've got to go. Did London call you over there?
1: Very nice. Very nice.
0: We're on the air. You know that, right?
3: Yeah. What was better, though, or worse? River Eric Thames, or did London call you over there?
0: The fact that you fired both those off within the span of 30 seconds has me very worried about the rest of the show.
1: No, it was the Chargers one. We got to go back.
0: Chargers one that we both just went through.
3: That was a good one.
1: No, we both heard it. Yeah. And we just went right.
0: Unspoken.
1: And then you're like, hey, man, I made a joke. And we go, we know.
0: Between me and John, we didn't even say anything. We just both started talking over each other to move on as quickly as possible.
1: Yeah.
0: All right. The Cardinals schedule, I'm not trying to pile on, but it would indicate it's not set up for a lot of wins.
1: Right.
0: Right. Now, that matters for a variety of reasons, but specifically...
1: Very diplomatic, by the way, of you saying it like that.
0: I didn't say losses. There could be 17 ties in there.
1: Yeah.
0: But one of the reasons it really does matter is, how are you going to evaluate Carson Beck when you are there picking potentially early in the draft next year, and it's supposed to be loaded with quarterbacks? You can't just evaluate him based on wins and losses. That's not... You couldn't do that anyway, but especially because... It's totally possible you start him in week 7 going on or whatever, and he plays really well, and you're still not winning a lot of games because of the schedule, which is one of the very hardest in the NFL. So it's got to be like the hardest a fourth place team has had in a long time. I was looking at the packet you gave me, John, before the show. No team that has had the hardest schedule in the NFL has made it past the wild card round in the last 10 years. Technically, based on the metric they're using, Chicago actually has the hardest schedule. The Cardinals have the third hardest, but they still have the hardest schedule in their division, which is the biggest, like, what are we doing here? How do they have a harder schedule than Seattle, San Francisco, and the Rams? They play the same divisions.
1: By a long shot. Yeah. But they play it's because the Cardinals have to play those other teams, and then, like, if you're the Rams, you're not playing yourself.
0: Yeah, that's true.
1: That's pretty logical.
0: Yeah. Boy, would Ty Simpson start if the Rams were playing themselves? That's the question running through my mind.
1: No.
0: So how are you evaluating Carson Beck if you're the Cardinals this year? Because I think I have my answer. I think I have one very singular answer.
1: I'm gonna throw a player at you, and then you tell me if this is enough. Because the Saints,
0: yeah,
1: and they got Tyler Shuck, right?
0: Yes.
1: So what they have decided that he's going to be their quarterback. I think that's a mistake. I think Shuck's okay, but for those who don't know, he's an older prospect, came out of Texas Tech, but played at Oregon, Louisville, a bunch of different places. But here's what he did last year.
0: Okay.
1: He completed almost 68% of his passes for 2,300 yards, 10 touchdowns, 6 interceptions. Now, they didn't win a lot of games or anything like that, but here's what's important too. The last, he against Atlanta, 23 of 35, 259, a touchdown. Against Tennessee, this is his last games. 22 of 20. So if Beck has a game like this, 22 of 27, 333 against Tennessee, 2 touchdowns, no interceptions. Beats the Jets 29-6, 32 of 49, 308 and a touchdown, and they won 4 of their final 5 games. So now, as we're sitting here, if he plays like that, they win 4 of their final 5, which they won't. But let's just play a little game.
0: But the schedule is set up if they're ever going to win a clump of games
1: at the end,
0: yeah.
1: Right?
0: Yeah.
1: So all of a sudden you're having this feel good thing. He's playing pretty good. And the Saints have decided, hey, he's going to be our guy moving forward. That's what I see here is that he could have that kind of end of season. And now, instead of taking Arch Manning, Dante Moore, whatever, which they need to do, they're going to say, you know what? And again, Chuck's a second rounder, Beck's a third, but that really doesn't matter.
0: Yeah.
1: I think they can find themselves in that exact same spot. I think the Saints are wrong. There wasn't a quarterback there. I think they picked at 8 this year. There wasn't a quarterback there they would have taken. But if the Cardinals are in that same spot and you have kind of a Tyler Shuck on your hands, do you really say no to this quarterback class?
0: That's a good comparison, and it kind of highlights how the Saints are in a real tough spot. But at the same time, I would argue they're in a much better spot than the Cardinals because they get 2 years of Tyler Shuck.
1: That's a good point.
0: The games that he really played last year, I know he got into 11, but he really played in 10 of them. They were 5-5. Can you imagine if Carson Beck gets into six games this year and they go 3-3? It's going to be, it could be difficult for them to just move on from him. I would still move on unless he's just amazing. I don't want to close the door to Carson Beck potentially being the guy. I just don't know how he can show it in 1 year. You know what I mean? Especially now with this schedule. Maybe the schedule being so difficult gives him a chance to show it. Like if he goes out there and he's winning games against the Rams and the Niners, okay, then maybe he is your guy and you don't have to do that. You don't have to pick a quarterback next year. With Shuck though, like even as much as they seem to be all in on him now, if he goes out there and the Saints win four games this year and they're suddenly picking towards the top, I think they'll take a quarterback next year in New Orleans. The two things I would look for if I were the Cardinals with Carson Beck, and they're going to see him in practice. They're going to, obviously they have evaluators for this stuff and they better be right about it. But if he could unlock Marvin Harrison Jr., that matters to me. Not if they go out there and still are losing all their games, but if Carson Beck is like unlocking Marvin Harrison Jr. and here we go, we got something, and Beck starts eight games and they win four of them or whatever, you got something to think about. But I will continue to say this for the next 11 months. If you're somehow picking in the top three, and maybe it's even more than that, top four or five or whatever, but certainly we got to see how the college football season goes.
1: Yeah.
0: But if you're picking in the top three, I almost don't care how great Carson Beck was. I'm taking a quarterback. Because even if he was great and he put up numbers, he still didn't win a lot of games if you're picking third or second or first.
1: To answer the question directly, he'd almost have to be like, I don't know, a Marino when he came in or like Brady or like, I mean, he would have to be so exceptional in my mind. Yeah. And you're right. You do have to gauge the season and everybody's like really worried. Like, well, you know, everybody says that every year. You don't say this every year about the quarterback class. I think people are wrong when they say that. In 2027, it's supposed to be great. And usually when it's been this great, it has lived up. I'm not saying from a pro standpoint, from a college standpoint.
0: Yeah.
1: These guys are supposed to be great. And we've seen enough of Dante Moore. We've seen a lot of Arch Manning. We've seen, you know, these guys have produced. I know Nussmeier fell on his face and Beck maybe wasn't as good. And there's certain guys in Levitt and all these guys. But there's so many good ones. But I want to go back to Shuck real quick, because if this is Carson Beck at the end of the year, wins 4 of 5. His last, and in those games, he threw for 272, 308, 333, 259, and had 6 touchdowns and 1 interception. That's going to make it hard on the Cardinals. So this goes back to the schedule for me. I know that we've gone through the schedule, and I think at this point we've gone through 9 games, and I'm 0-9. But if you're going to lean in. It's almost like the NBA teams. The Wizards were terrible at the end of last year, and they're going to get A.J. DeBonson because of it. I think that's worth it. Utah was terrible and everyone was freaking out and they got fined. They're going to probably get Darren Peterson because of it. Like, I get it, but if you're a Cardinal fan, I know the Cardinals don't think this. I know Mike LaFleur doesn't think this, but if you're a Cardinals fan, what's the difference between 0 wins and 3? Well, it could be Arch Manning, or you think Carson Beck is going to be your quarterback.
0: It's going to feel substantially different in December if they are winless.
1: I think if you go 4-1 down the stretch, 6 touchdowns, 1 interception, and average almost 300 yards passing per game, I think the organization is really going to have a problem in deciding. Whereas if we're sitting here, I'm going, I still don't think there's much of a decision to make. You've got to take. You know what I mean? If it was the 26 class and it was just Mendoza, I get it. There's no decision to make.
0: Yeah.
1: But in 27, it's going to be hard.
0: I'm not sure. Well, absolutely. People that are looking at that and saying, oh, they say this every year. Yes, there's truth to that. But don't get so caught up in the specific names. It's just the fact that there's like 10 guys that could be first round picks, and it's sure 2 or 3 of them are absolutely going to drop off. 2 or 3 other guys that aren't talking about are going to rise up and be in that range. And I'm not saying it's going to be 10 first round picks next year, but I think you could be picking 8th next year. I don't think you even have to worry about, we should have only won 2 games and we won 5 or whatever. I think you'll still be able to get a really good quarterback with whatever pick 5 wins gets you or whatever. I think the bigger issue is internally, are you willing to take a quarterback next year in the first round? Because now with the schedule being as extreme as it is, you're either going to be picking in a position where you have to take quarterback, or Carson Beck is going to have one of the greatest rookie seasons in the history of rookie seasons. And if he can go out there and beat the Rams and the Seahawks and the Chiefs and the Broncos, the more power to him.
1: The only way I'd do it is if they're a playoff team this year or darn close, and Carson Beck
0: with
1: starts
0: that schedule
1: of the games,
0: yeah, then he's the guy.
1: Sorry, Jim Moore.
0: With
1: then he's
0: schedule.
1: The guy. But it would have to be so extreme for them not to take a
0: quarterback. Yeah, it can't be like, oh, we won four games, but
1: right.
0: boy, Carson
1: it can't be Tyler
0: slinging
1: Shuck.
0: It. No.
1: I can't see that.
0: I don't think the Saints would have necessarily stuck with him if this upcoming draft class was here this year. We come back. Tyler Drake's going to join us. What were his biggest takeaways from the 2026 Cardinals schedule release? That's next. It's Wolf and Luke, John London for Wolf and Arizona Sports, the local sports leader.
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1: All right, Tyler Drake is joining us in studio right now to talk. Oh, you know what? Actually, he's our guest, John. What do you want to talk about, Tyler?
2: Well, first of all, what do we even call you? I don't even know. You have like 19 nicknames.
3: Scoops.
2: Oh, is that what it is now?
1: No, the Scoops. It's not okay. Scoops. So that is Scoops. Only Rick's nickname for it. Jared calls him Boom Boom, but Jared calls like 12
4: Jared, Boom Boom. Jared is on the campaign trail of telling every single person that I run into, that he runs into, that it's Boom Boom. And he tells them the whole origin story.
2: Make any sense,
4: there was
2: though.
4: Like 25 kids in here the other day taking a tour.
1: We shouldn't let
4: and
1: Jared
4: he made
1: talk to
4: sure
1: kids.
2: No way.
4: Number one. He made sure to let all these kids know. And as all of them were walking out, see you later, Boom Boom. Yeah.
2: No. that's
3: you terrible. Literally break Cardinals news. It makes sense it's that not, your name is Scoops.
4: Yes.
3: It does not make any sense that you're Boom Boom.
4: Yes, Jesse, except, I appreciate
1: except
4: it.
1: Everybody else on the planet calls him TD because he's covering football. And Rick's just going to destroy our mic now. That's why I'm agreeing with this weird nickname.
2: If I don't agree with you.
1: Scoop sounds like either you work in the 1930s or you work at an ice cream shop.
4: Yes. Yes.
1: TD sounds
4: an
1: like
4: ice cream
1: you
4: parlor,
1: cover football.
4: Not even a shop.
1: Yeah,
4: a parlor.
1: It's true. A parlor.
4: Right,
1: you have to wear like a special outfit.
2: And you should call everybody champ. Hey, champ, what's going on? Hey.
1: If you start calling people champ, we'll start calling you Scoop.
2: And I know everybody has said this, but by the very nature of your initials, TD, how is that not
4: so
2: it?
4: It's always been
2: how
4: that.
2: How is that not it? Yeah.
4: In elementary school, through high school, it was always.
2: We're talking football here.
4: Yeah.
1: How about this? The entire world calls him TD, except Jesse calls him Scoops and Jarrett calls him Boom Boom.
2: That's fine.
1: Which side do you want to be on?
2: Okay. I'm through it. We don't need to make it the
1: make
2: whole thing,
1: choice,
2: but I'm just saying.
1: No, maybe we should make it the whole choice now that I've looked at the Cardinals schedule. Tyler, look, we knew the teams. Everybody knew the teams before yesterday. Why does it look worse seeing it in this order on paper?
4: I think just one part of it is it's finality of it. Like you see the schedule of just, it's not a joke. This is tough. This is the third toughest schedule in the league. And it's probably going to be number one when we actually get games going. When you look at the starting out the gate, six of the first nine, I think, are on the road. And most of those are against legit playoff caliber teams. Woof. Like that is a tough, tough gauntlet. It's going to be a tough gauntlet for a team that has a last place schedule. This looks more like a first place schedule.
1: Yeah.
2: Well, it's third hardest overall, but I would even make it what you just said. So we start with the division. Okay. We know 0-6, but then I think where they get really messed up here and it's unfortunate is the Lions are a last place team. No, they're not.
4: Best last place team I've seen.
2: Kansas City is a third place team. No, they're not.
4: Yep.
2: Like the Giants are a last place team. Well, not with John Harbaugh and Jackson Dart going into his second year and two first round picks or two guys in the top 10 that they took. So some of it is, okay, I get it. But what was supposed to be easy is not easy because it's either an up and coming team or in Kansas City's case, an injured type of a team. That's unprofessional. Very unprofessional.
1: Are you a superhero? We don't know about
4: it. I thought we were really getting into it like a wolf. Like
2: very,
4: a wolf,
2: very unprofessional.
1: I was like, am I hearing this and nobody else?
4: Oh, yeah, me too.
2: So was I. I was like, what is that? But it's just a bad luck of the draw because it's division. And
1: wait, hold on. I want everybody to know that was John's phone.
4: Yeah, not mine.
1: You said that was unprofessional, so it made it sound like it was Tyler or me or Rick or Bailey. It was yours.
2: Yeah, I was disparaging myself. Extremely unprofessional by me. By me.
1: That's that was my fault. That's all I came in for.
2: I don't even know what my question was anymore. Tough division, tough situation, last place teams, injuries, or teams that are coming back in like the Lions case or the Giants case. It's just the whole thing was just horrible.
4: Well, then you look at the bye week. Week 14?
1: I didn't know you could have a bye week that late.
4: I don't think you're legally allowed to.
2: I think they forgot. I really think they forgot. And they're like, oh my God, we got to have a bye week.
1: I double-checked to make sure another team got one. Because this was always a thing when I worked at the Coyotes. Not always, but there were a few years when I worked at the Coyotes and there was a few other teams on the West Coast. They were like, is the NHL making the schedule? And just at the end, they're like, oh, the Coyotes are still in Phoenix. Just fit them where we can.
4: Yeah.
1: I know it's not the case. It's the NFL. But that's what this feels like with the Cardinals. They were just like, just give them like the toughest schedule, have them play all the hard teams, have them play, I think, five division opponents in like the first 10 weeks. Have them play a bunch of road games. And I'll give them a bye week on Christmas Day or something.
4: Yeah, and then we'll give them their three easiest games on the schedule, and then we'll end it with the Niners again. Yeah,
2: right.
4: Like, schedule makers like took out a voodoo doll of the Cardinals and just said...
1: let me ask you this, and I did double check. One other team got stuck with that bye week. It's Dallas. Take

0: You know, bring him in against the ramp. No, you know, bring him in at Arrowhead. Like, no. And then exactly. You're, then it's Thanksgiving
1: and you don't have enough time. You have got to really have the most, you have to have every little piece of data you can go heading into 2027 with the expected giant quarterback class in the first round. But hey, again, that's what they said about this class and that's not what happened. So you have to take that with a grain of salt. But if you're the Cardinals, you have to have so much tape to make a concerted effort, because this could be your guy for the next 5, 7, 8 years if you think he can be your franchise quarterback. And that would also alleviate other issues. You can go into next draft and maybe trade that first round pick to a quarterback needy team and get just a boatload of draft picks. You could potentially go get that next pass rusher of the future. You know, get your next right tackle. Like, there's so many other ways this thing can go if Beck can pan out, but you've got to give him enough games for him to do it.
0: Yeah. Tyler, great stuff as always, man. Thank you.
1: Thanks, guys.
0: Will the next 2 weeks determine how the rest of the season goes for the Diamondbacks? We'll get into that next. It's Wolf and Luke. John Lund's in for Wolf and Arizona Sports, the local sports leader.
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0: Luke Lipinski back to tell you about Twin Peaks. 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
3: Hey everybody, Dan Bickley here. 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
4: All right, we're back. John Lund is in for Wolf. But it's Wolf and Luke on a Friday afternoon. Talking a little baseball here. John is working his way back.
5: Yeah, I'm good.
4: You've gone full. John Lund is really in for Wolf and that he wasn't here. That's the ultimate Wolf move. Let's talk some baseball here, John. Obviously, we'll get back in the NFL. The look on your face when I say, hey, we got football here, as opposed to anything else, is so noticeable.
5: No, I love baseball. But the schedule is my thing. I love the schedule thing.
4: Yeah. Kind of with you. The schedule's kind of dominant.
5: I mean, it's awesome, but we have to find context in, because it's no fun just going la, you know, that's no good.
4: No. That was just a depressing segment. Yeah. We still have another half of it later.
6: Yeah, more on that at 1:30.
4: Yeah.
5: We're going to make it be entertaining.
4: How many, based on what we did the first nine games earlier, could any of us even have them get in the playoffs if we just picked all wins in the second half?
5: Rick?
7: Playoffs?
4: There we go. All right.
5: Here's a tease. It's going to be better than it was the first half, the first nine.
4: For you?
5: Yeah.
4: You went 0-9. Yeah, I mean, I had them winning a couple games at least. So did Bailey. Yeah, Rick had them getting their annual victory over the Cowboys. Nothing else.
5: That's right. You went 1-8, right? You had 1-8.
6: Yeah, the annual Cardinals victory against the Cowboys. Yeah.
4: I really think they should be able to bring back Kyler for that game. Kyler, he owns the Cowboys. So you get one game with Kyler.
5: Fly in for one game.
6: Yeah, flies in for one game. He plays the Cowboys for the rest of his life.
5: Yeah.
6: When he's 80 years old, he's out there playing against the Cowboys and beating them.
4: He's like all-time quarterback when you used to play pickup football as a kid.
5: Yeah.
4: He's all-time quarterback for any team that is playing the Dallas Cowboys.
5: Yeah.
4: Baseball, though, now, can you imagine if baseball teams did a schedule release? Somebody should do it.
5: Oh, could you imagine?
4: And they don't do each series. They literally do all 162 games and just have it be a Zoom chat.
5: That'd be fun. Will they win that game? I don't know. Who's pitching?
4: Can you do the rest of the show in that voice?
5: Yes, I can. Absolutely, I can.
4: If you were looking at the chunk of the schedule, though, for the Diamondbacks, this would be the one to really isolate. We looked at the beginning of the year. We're like, man, these first 33 games, like 30 of these are probably going to be pretty tough. Sorry, White Sox. And they were. And the White Sox actually won that series against the D-backs. But the D-backs survived it. They went 16-17. Given the quality of opponents, I think that's okay. Except you then need to take advantage when you're playing certainly the bad teams, and you got to rise above the average teams if you want to make the playoffs. Well, here you go. 13 straight. Rockies, Giants. That is going to take you to May 28th. Take you through the end of May 27th, and they have a day off May 28th before they start up against the Mariners and Dodgers and Nationals. But this is your run right here where you got to make up some ground. Rick, I thought you said this earlier when they played the White Sox. When they were playing the White Sox in that series, and I think the general point of what you were saying was, I don't know if Rick is listening to me. Can you?
5: Is he sleeping?
4: Thumbs up. Yes, he is sleeping. All right. Well, when they played
6: thumbs
4: the White
6: up for
4: Sox,
6: listening.
5: Oh, yeah, okay. He's listening.
4: He's kind of doing it
5: in a casual, laid back way.
4: When they played the White Sox, well, it looks like he's playing like some weird game on his phone. And when they played the White Sox, was your point not these are the sort of games you have to win? Like at a certain point.
6: Yeah, that was my point.
5: Well, your original thought was, because I remember I was driving around, you said they needed to sweep them. And then you backed off that though, right?
6: Well, I backed off now because the White Sox are like kind of good. Mm-hmm. And at the time I'm like, there's no way they're going to be good. So you've got to sweep this team because there's going to be a Dodgers series down the line where you're going to get swept.
4: Yeah.
6: And so you've got to make that up with a sweep of the White Sox. Right. And so that was my logic. And then you know, they lost. And I was like, okay, well, they can get a series win. And then they didn't get a series win. Yeah, and it's just all spiraled against teams they should beat.
4: Yeah. Well, and just taking that general philosophy, you know, you got 13 games here. Like, you, if you don't have a winning record coming out of this, and probably a good win, but like, if you somehow come out of this with like a 5-8 or something, that's probably it. Because now you're talking about, you got to make up like 8 games against the Dodgers and the Cubs and some of these other good teams. This is a bigger, this is a good chunk of your season right here. This is 10% of your season coming up. And it just so happens that you're playing two of the worst teams in baseball, the two worst teams in the National League, back to back to back to back.
5: Yeah. And by the way, I mean, we're doing a 17 game schedule. We could certainly do a 13. So if we want to go game by game on this whole thing, we could.
4: Yeah.
5: Just kidding.
4: Maybe we should.
5: It's going to do one of two things. Because I was saying something like 9-4, because you don't do a schedule game with 162, but once you get into the season, the key is when you play teams. So if a team is hot, you're like, ah. But you're playing two really bad teams who aren't good, who aren't playing well. And in Colorado's case, you know, they can hit at home, but they didn't do anything else. In San Francisco's case, they don't hit, and you're going to a totally different ballpark. So there are two different issues that you're facing. But let's say instead of 9-4, it's 4-9. Then we're having the conversation, you and I are depending on how they play, are your hitting coaches going to be out? Are you going to start thinking about making major changes? Are guys coming in or guys coming out? And I don't mean that from a trade standpoint, but like the Giants, for example, because they've struggled so much, they have a defensive-minded catcher. They did, and they traded Patrick Bailey to try to at least shake things up. They brought up their number one prospect. Like, if you go through this stretch and you play these bad teams and you're like 4-9 instead of 9-4, Torre Lovello's going, he's not dumb. Oh, I'm in the last year of my deal. Hitting coaches are going, uh-oh. Like, now, are you going to make major changes? Because they're looking at this stretch going, this is when we can get right. And if they don't, then heads are going to roll.
4: You're at least going to be looking around saying, what can we do? We can't just keep
5: sit here.
4: Staying on. I feel like we kind of already saw that a couple. We've seen Torre sit down the starting pitchers and basically go off on them. And it's worked for four of those starting pitchers. We saw them DFA and then trade Alec Thomas and call up Ryan Waldschmidt. Not crazy that they would call up Ryan Waldschmidt at some point in the season, but the way that all played out, that to me wasn't just, hey, this dude's hitting really well in the mind. That was we have to do something. We have to. So I think you're so right. If they come out of this stretch coming up, yeah, I think you got to go at least 8-5, really 9-4, 10-3. Nobody expects you to go 13-0. These teams they're major league teams. They're not like terrible, but you can't be going the other way where if you come out of it like 4-9, it's like, well, we're kind of technically, we can still see the wild card on the horizon. Like, okay, now you're starting to get like 60 games into the season. So there's no pretending it's early and you're going to have to change something up. The simplest solution here is to win these games. You said the Giants can't hit. So as much as everybody's freaked out about the Diamondbacks this season, no offense. So the Diamondbacks, for as bad as they have been offensively, they've scored 179 runs in 42 games. The Giants have played two more games and have scored 32 less runs. Like, the Giants don't score runs.
5: And it's not just a ballpark thing, because they play in the toughest ballpark, whereas the Rockies play in the easiest.
4: Yeah.
5: It's kind of like what we're talking about with the Diamondback stars. Willie Adames does not hit. Rafael Devers, who they thought they were, you know, he does not hit. Matt Chapman does, in addition to all these other problems they have. So it's kind of the two opposite things. Giants can kind of pitch, but don't hit at all. The Rockies can hit at home, especially don't pitch well. So regardless of what it is, these are two really bad teams. And they're playing bad baseball right now. So you've got to take advantage of it. And if I'm part of ownership or management or whatever with the Diamondbacks, and you don't come out of this with a good record, okay, Waldschmidt might have been their big card, but there's others they can play.
4: Yeah, I mean, they will look for other stuff if forced to do it, because the biggest thing to me all season is you just hang around, and you start to get some of these guys back, AJ Puck, and Corbin Burns, and that's huge. And Corbin Burns, when he's on, could be the best pitcher in the league any given year, or certainly right up there. And now you have Skeens and Scooble, but like, he's a top five pitcher, right? But he can't hit. Like, he's a pitcher. So if you're
5: literally
4: pitching, if you're pitching great, he's not allowed to hit. If you're pitching great and still losing, I don't know how much Corbin Burns really helps you in that regard.
5: Well, one other quick thing too is you have to put yourself, because the one thing we talked about is almost like with the Suns, be in a position so that these players matter. When Corbin Burns comes back, when Puck comes back, when these players get back, when Gurriel maybe hits a stride, you have to be in a position to then make that matter. And if you're playing this poorly, what are you going to come back? Win, you know, 75 games instead of 68?
4: No, this is the time right here. We come back. Let's go around the NFL. Like, you know, look at some of the stories, such as Kyler Murray facing Jonathan Gannon in week one. And assuming Kyler's starting, assuming that website, what was it? Start9.win. Assuming Start9.win doesn't take off. And we'll look around the NFL, some of the other schedules, some of the schedule release videos as well. It's Wolf and Luke, John London for Wolf and Arizona Sports, the local sports leader.
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6: 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The Arizona Diamondbacks will try to get back on track tonight at the Colorado Rockies. 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
4: Live from the Casino Arizona Talking Stick Resort Studios. Final hour of the show. Wolf and Luke.
5: It is?
4: In for Wolf. Yeah.
5: Jeez.
4: Fuck, look how
5: it happened.
4: I was going to say, look how bright it is out there, but it's bright out there 17 hours a day. Exactly. So. I'm pretty sure I woke up at like 3:30 today with the sun out. Is that possible?
5: It is. Sure. Yeah.
6: Everybody, I've been waking up at... So a couple days ago, I woke up. I don't really have to set an alarm usually anymore.
4: Okay.
6: I can just wake up.
4: Unless it's football on a Sunday.
6: Unless it's football on a Sunday. Okay. Because I go to bed late on a Saturday night. Okay. So, but I don't really have to set an alarm usually. I wake up. But I woke up a couple days ago and it was super bright outside and I looked at my phone, which was dead. And
4: that's a good feeling.
5: That's the worst.
6: And it said 8:48 and I was like, oh no. And I thought I had like way super overslept. And then I walked into my kitchen and it was like 5:45 a.m. Oh. And like it looked bright outside, like it could be 8:48. And I was like, oh, okay.
4: Cool. It was definitely bright at like at least 5 this morning.
5: Oh, yeah.
4: I was just like, because you know this, I'm sure. And Rick, you filled in on the morning show too. There are times you fill in on the morning show and then you come home and you're like, okay, I'm just going to stay awake till a normal time. Well, you can't because, I mean, you're going to watch Diamondbacks games starting at 7 o'clock or the sun starting at 8:30 if they're playing like Sacramento or something. So you have to, sometimes your body just makes you fall asleep and then you like jump out of bed at like 6 p.m. and you're like, is it 6 a.m.? Where am I? Oh, what country is this?
5: The worst.
4: So anyway, think of that next time you hear Vince and Vic in the morning. And that doesn't explain Jarrett, but it could explain if they're having
5: a long day. You know that I've done a show from 3 to 6 a.m. nationally in one of these studios and driven home when their show was starting. And I had to get up at 1:30. It wasn't good.
4: We did an overnight, one of the first shows I ever did here, an overnight after the Cardinals-Panthers NFC championship game. So we went midnight to 6 a.m. And normally I think if you're doing that, you'd be like, I get some sleep the day before. I'm not going to sleep the day before. No. I'm watching the Cardinals game. Right. So I remember going to get breakfast somewhere around here, getting home at like, I don't know, 8 a.m. And it felt like as I was walking, I wasn't walking, just the earth was going backwards underneath.
5: So weird.
4: I was like, it might be time to go to bed. All right. So let's get back into the schedule release around the NFL. This is maybe kind of lost in the shuffle. I mean, there's a million different ways you can go with this. But Kyler Murray is supposed to face Jonathan Gannon in week one.
5: Yeah.
4: What's the biggest storyline you're following that isn't Cardinals this year in the NFL?
5: Well, a lot of it to me...
4: Other than like who's winning the Super Bowl.
5: Yeah, a lot of it just has to do with divisionally. I mean, I think that the dynamic of the 49ers, Rams, and Seahawks is really interesting because I think the Rams may have topped the Seahawks. I think the 49ers improved themselves and are a really good team. Like I just... But that a lot of times that doesn't happen. There's injuries, all those kind of things. But I think it's that. And then I just think quarterback play in general is always one. Like Rodgers isn't in Pittsburgh. Would one of those guys come? And with the we just had so much talk about the NBA with this. If teams are getting bad, will we see a tank scenario? And the only reason I say that is because in the NBA, I get it. A lot of teams tanked. But the reason they tanked is, and we saw this now, A.J. DeBonsa and just all these really good players. Well, it's the same thing in the NFL. If you're starting down a road, like you mentioned New Orleans, if you're starting down a road and you're not very good, and they're in a totally different division. If the Cardinals were in the NFC South and it was, you know, Panthers are better, but still Tampa, New Orleans, that they could win some games. So if you're New Orleans and Chuck doesn't look good early, are you packing it up? And when are you packing it up? Because we could see the exact same thing in the NFL that we saw in the NBA, which is we're going to position ourselves as good as we can to get a top quarterback.
4: Yeah, I mean, a lot of that when you get to that level, a lot of that hinges on what's going on in the college football season.
5: Yep. Right.
4: I mean, I hate that strategy. Just the straight up strategy of, okay, let's try to lose. I hate that. Now, I do think there's some gray area of like, okay, maybe we're not going all in on trying to win in the sense of let's play our backup quarterback who's a rookie instead of playing the guy who is probably going to get us five wins or whatever. Like, let's see. And that's not just the Cardinals. Like, if you're in that position, start developing talent. And if you're winning with that developing talent, then you have the right pieces already. And if you're not, then you are in a position to do something about it. I don't know. I think you get late in the season and you're probably going to have a team we're not all looking at that's going to not be good. They're going to have a rough schedule. I mean, there's some other team out there that is supposed to be at least okay.
5: Oh, yeah, we see it every year.
4: That's going to have a Cardinals-like schedule that is just all of a sudden we're going to get into December and they're going to be 3-10 or something, and they may be looking around and whoever it is.
5: Well, Washington was that team last year. Like, everybody thought, oh, they're on the ascend, and then they had the injuries, and then all of a sudden they're not very good, and I could see them reversing it. But you're right. There's going to be a team we're not thinking of that's going to be good, and there's going to be teams that we think are going to be good are going to be bad.
4: Yeah.
5: So that's why also when we sit here and say, hey, oh, and this for the Cardinals, you know, there may be teams that just aren't very good.
4: There's going to be teams they catch on the schedule that have injuries. Like, I don't know. I read you the headline earlier where Yahoo was saying, well, Vegas has them going 0-17, essentially, because they're underdogs in every game, including the Jets game right now. But so much changes over the course of a football season that, you know, you can either find wins or losses where you weren't going to expect them. Rick, which of these schedule release video snippets do you think I should play?
5: Oh, boy.
4: Because I have
6: Cardinals ones.
4: Both of them?
6: Probably.
4: Okay.
6: Yeah.
4: How should I set these up? It just says snippet one and two. Are these just parts of it?
6: The first one is like the intro of it. And then the last one is how it kind of ends.
4: Okay. All right. Well, schedule release video day yesterday. Every team puts them out now. I don't know. The Cardinals one wasn't for me this year.
0: Welcome everybody to the 2026 mascot schedule reveal. Thanks for jumping on. Please make sure your cameras are on and your mics are off. Big Red, let's start off with the refresher on who your opponents will be this season. Let's start with your division.
4: All right, John, your initial reaction to the first 15 seconds.
5: Woof.
6: Work seminar, right?
5: Yeah.
6: That. I mean, I guess that's what they were kind of trying to go for, but it kind of just feels like one of those videos that you have to watch when you're doing orientation at a new job.
4: I don't know what they should have done, but this just wasn't. And look, I'm not trying to. Oh, the Cardinals messed this up. I thought the Mac Wilson one last year was great. I thought that was brilliant what they did. Like, that was, this is not a, they get it wrong every year. This one just felt like I got halfway through it and I was like, how long is it?
5: Well, just from what you just played at the beginning, they tell us in our industry you have about 2 to 3 seconds to grab somebody's attention. And then they're screwed. Gone. Well, then you're like, but we felt like we had to watch it, right? We all watched it.
4: Yeah.
5: We had to watch it because it was going to be content on the show. But had I not had to, I just stopped right there.
4: I would have given it a minute and a half.
5: You would?
4: But, yeah, but it's just, and I heard the morning show talking about it. They're like, okay, well, the Cardinals are not really in a position to make fun of other teams. So I get that, but at the same time, that's it's a schedule release video. Yeah, like
5: you can do what you want.
4: Do it. The biggest thing you can do is just try to make it funny or try to make it artistic or something. And I just, I don't know. Here's the ending. And I'll be honest, I didn't make it to the end. So this is, I haven't heard this part yet.
1: Okay, it's ready.
21: And action, looking confused, kind of looking around, pretending you belong. All right, finger guns, keep it going, finger guns. Yeah, up, down, low, everywhere. Yeah, gold, cut.
4: Rick, can you explain what I just listened to?
5: You should see Rick's face right now. Rick needs to see Rick's face. That's pretty much.
6: They were like going through outtakes at the end of it, and they were going to the Cowboys portion of it, and they were doing like, Finger guns. Yeah.
4: Like I said, I thought they did a really good job with the one last year with Mac Wilson. I thought that one was good.
5: The Athletic ranked them 32 out of 32.
4: Did it really?
5: They said they used AI. We know this, but they used AI to bring together a Zoom meeting of the mascots. I found it hard to keep up with the chat while also watching the mascots interact on camera. Some highlights include the Chargers going offline. The mascot is called out for not being real. The Chargers don't have a mascot. And the Raiders mascot stalking quarterback Fernando Mendoza on LinkedIn during the inning clips, but overall not my favorite.
4: It was just very, like, meta. Even if you executed it differently, I could see the idea working, but you just, if you're going to be in that situation, first of all, it's tough because a lot of it was done over chat, so you had to read everything. Those lines got to be hilarious.
6: Also, nobody likes AI right now.
4: Yeah,
6: right.
4: That's the
6: Everyone is just like, oh, AI slop. Like time you make AI anything, even if it's good, everyone's just like, AI slop.
4: Yeah, didn't you send us something where the Packers basically tweeted that out today, right? We don't know if it was a shot at the Cardinals or what that was.
6: Yeah, they didn't like AI, and they showed how they meticulously designed their schedule release video, like with real figurines and stuff.
5: Well, and where we are in society right now is, I know that there's some people probably driving around, especially older demographics, saying this doesn't matter. It does matter. Like this is how a lot of the younger demographic, they interact with teams, and so they see this, and it's your marketing team, it's your social media team, it's how your team is seen by people who aren't hardcore fans. That's how your team gets reflected.
4: Yeah.
5: So it is kind of a big deal.
4: I remember when Twitter was getting big with actual teams, and I always remember working in the NHL at the time. A lot of teams were like, okay, everything's got to be like buttoned up and business-like and corporate. And the LA Kings were like, screw it. We're just going to trash everybody, and we're going to make fun of ourselves. If you have the ability to make fun of yourself as a team, and maybe that's the way the Cardinals should have done it coming off 3 wins, I don't know. But I just remember the Kings were out ahead of everybody because they were like, this is supposed to be fun. Right. And
6: the Coyotes one should have stayed buttoned up at the end there.
4: Well, that's a whole different conversation for a different time. All right. When we come back, which Diamondbacks hitter could benefit the most from playing at Coors Field this weekend? We're going to talk to our own D-backs reporter, Alex Weiner, will join us next. It's Wolf and Luke. John Lund's in for Wolf and Arizona Sports, the local sports leader.
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0: Hey, everybody, it's Burnsy. 13 consecutive games against the Rockies and the Giants could decide the Diamondbacks' season. We'll get you ready for the first of those 13 against the Rockies. 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All right, welcome back to the show. Wolf and Luke, John Lund is in for Wolf, and Alex Weiner is joining us in studio to talk D-backs baseball as they begin a series in Colorado against the Rockies. Alex, what's going on, man?
1: Hey, guys, how we doing?
0: Did you brought the baseball, right?
1: Okay, brought the good. Baseball.
0: Right. We were trying to
2: push it. Well, yeah, last time he was here, you complimented
1: it. It landed from batting practice at Coors, actually. That's in the air.
0: That's good. We were trying to get it so every guest that comes in carries the ball of the sport they're about to talk about.
1: You ever have like a rugby person on or something like that? Like, what would be like difficult to find somewhere around here?
0: Yeah, rugby would
2: a
0: be
2: javelin?
0: A good,
2: yeah.
1: That would be a good one.
0: What kind of guest do you think we're going to have on? World javelin record holder. All right, well, you brought it up. You brought up Coors Field. Let's just start there. This team's offense hasn't been great lately. Setting aside Coors Field for a second, did you see anything in that last game against Texas that makes you think they're turning a corner offensively? And then, if so, or even if not, how much can Coors Field help?
1: Turning a corner might be strong, but I thought it was good to see them create as many opportunities to score as they did. Obviously, they went into the ninth inning with 1-for-13 with runners in scoring position. That's not great. Yeah. But they had 13 opportunities with runners in scoring position to potentially put up a crooked number and potentially blow the Rangers out. So that was good. They worked 8 walks. I think in general, over the past few days, the at-bat quality and just, you know, working counts and getting on base has been a little bit better, even though the results haven't quite followed yet. If that continues, I would think that the results will soon follow. It's just we've seen them for so much of the season kind of revert back to, you know, the chase and being inconsistent in that front. But that last game, I did think there were some good quality signs, and it felt like the ninth inning was kind of a breakthrough for them to capitalize with runners in scoring position. Arenado gets it done. He's been their best hitter for, I don't know how many weeks now at this point. Vargas gets it done. Obviously, it didn't work out in the ninth inning with the blown save, but I did think that was a good moment for them. I'm curious how they can carry it over.
2: How much do you believe in the mental side of it? Because you come into a place like this, maybe Perdomo, maybe Marte, maybe they can gain that confidence and they start going on the trajectory that many think they're going to be on. So how much do you believe in, okay, they have a great series and they can carry it on?
1: Yeah, definitely. I mean, hitting can be definitely contagious, and, you know, good at-bats can be contagious and bad at-bats can be contagious. And they're going into a place they're very familiar with, facing a pitcher they're very familiar with tonight in Kyle Freeland. I think Ketel Marte has like 55 career plate appearances against Kyle Freeland. Kyle Freeland versus Merrill Kelly, how often have we seen that as just a pitching matchup over the last however
0: many
1: years?
0: It feels like it happens like 4
1: Forever.
0: Times a year.
1: Yeah, exactly. So I do think there could be a mental side of it too, but definitely just starts with, you know, being locked in and not helping the pitcher out the way that they have for most of the season.
0: Alex Weiner's joining us. Alex, we're basically at the quarter mark of the season. We've been talking a lot about the stretch of games coming up and how you really have to take advantage of this, but I guess you could zoom out even more. For this team to make it to the postseason, what is the path? Like, what do you think realistically has to happen?
1: I mean, this offense can't be 24th in runs scored, and that's where they're at right now. Last year, they were top 6, I believe, in runs scored at this point in the season. Obviously, you know, you expect to take a step back offensively when, you know, you trade Gino and Naylor at the deadline last year. And, you know, over the offseason, you bring in more defensive-minded guys like Carlos Santana and Nolan Arenado. But it can't be this big of a step back. And obviously, that starts with the guys at the top doing their job, right? Vargas was a great story and continues to be. Fernandez obviously got hot at the beginning of the season. But there hasn't been kind of like that overlap of, okay, Vargas and Fernandez are cooling off, but the other guys are heating up. We're kind of in a holding pattern there. So it starts with the top 3 especially, but I'm adding Gabby Moreno to that group. They're going to have to get something going because I don't think they can survive if they have a bottom 6 scoring offense. And then the starting pitching, I think, has been mostly decent other than that 2-week stretch. And so as long as they can kind of keep it up, I mean, Ryan Nelson's looked better lately. Erod has had a good season. Michael Soroka's had a good season. We'll see what Merrill Kelly looks like. He's coming off a good start. If that group can kind of hold it together until you get, you know, Corbin Burns back, and then you have decisions on who can start because you have too many good starters, that's a good problem to have. I would say that. But I think the offense is kind of under the microscope at this point and needs to turn around.
2: With this 13-game stretch here, if they don't, I mean, we were just talking about, I'd love to see like a 9-4, but if it's a 4-9 or something, Do things get going? Does Torrey's seat get hot? Where are they if they don't take advantage of this opportunity here?
1: Yeah, I think you're kind of looking at some alarm bells if they go 4-9, especially. You know, the Giants and Rockies have not had good starts to the season. Rockies kind of predictably. The Giants have been a disappointing team compared to preseason expectations. And this is just a stretch where the Diamondbacks are two games under 500, come out of the stretch above 500. And I think we're feeling, you know, decent about it. Depends on how they look, obviously, but at least you're still in that kind of zone of being competitive. If you lose, if they go 4-9, that would be a disaster. Mm-hmm. And then you're looking at, you know, how far are you back for the third wildcard spot? Like 8 games at that point? How many teams do you have to jump? And you're getting into June. I think things get very, very tight if they don't play well, or at least kind of hold serve on this trip, or not on this trip, in the stretch, mm-hmm. because there's an opportunity here to kind of get yourself back up and maybe go on a little bit of a run.
0: Paul Sewald's been lights out as the closer, at least in save situations this year until obviously the last game. Worried at all about him, or do you just expect him to bounce back, because that's kind of been his thing, as he doesn't seem to let that stuff linger? But and then the second part of the question would be, if you're not worried about Sewald, is this bullpen, I know bullpens are volatile, but is this a part of this team you count on now? Like, do you feel confident saying that a quarter of the way in when they've been pretty good overall?
1: I think there were, with Sewald, I think ups and downs are reasonable to expect with him, right? I mean, you signed a 35-year-old reliever after spring training started to a $1-point-something million deal and threw him into the closer role, right? I mean, it's not going to be perfect. He had looked pretty sharp in terms of just, you know, fastball up, sweeper down, and been getting his outs. On one hand, he was getting a lot of strikeouts and not that many walks. On the other hand, you know, there was definitely some hard contact against him in some of these saves. And so maybe he was certainly due for a game like this. You know, I think 9 out of 10 is about best case scenario you could have expected for Sewald at this point. And so if there are some ups and downs, I don't think that would be unexpected. So I don't know if I'm concerned as much as like, okay, that was, you know, better than expected so far. You know, there are going to be some hiccups in the road here until you get some guys back and can kind of fortify the bullpen. I think it has certainly been a strength right now. And I like the fact that I can run down the group of relievers in there and know I can trust some. Like, I feel good about Murillo. I feel good about Garcia. I feel good about Taylor Clark right now. It feels deep in that sense. But bullpens are very finicky, that if like the strength of your team is a bullpen and you don't have like monsters back there like Mason Miller, like the Padres having the bullpen be their strength, then... there are some other aspects of this team that are going to have to catch up a little bit, I think, for this to be sustainable.
2: One more thing in the offense, Ryan Walshman, it's only 18 at bats, 5 for 18. So your early impressions on him. And again, if they're struggling, especially offensively, how many other cards do they have to play? Because Walshman seems like the biggest one. I know Troy's down there. There's a couple other guys, but your impressions on Walshman and what other cards do they have to play within the organization that they could, if this offense continues to struggle?
1: Yeah. So far so good for Walshman, I think. You know, he hasn't come out quite like Jose Fernandez came out with like the 2 home runs and that kind of deal. But I like the fact that he, you know, got his feet wet with a pinch hit single in his first at bat, kind of took his lumps in the second game and then kind of broke out in that third game. I like what we've seen defensively out of Walshman too. He's kind of like running through walls, diving out there. I mean, it's kind of doing anything he can to catch baseballs. And for a guy who was playing mostly in the corners before, the, you know, last season, that I think all of that is a pretty good sign for him defensively out in center field. So I think so far so good, but obviously there's, you know, some learning to be had as he adjusts to the next level. Not everybody comes up kind of guns blazing. The second part of your question in terms of like who else they have to play, what other cards they have to play. I mean, they have Jordan Lawler coming back, hopefully in early June. Pavin Smith, we'll see what kind of role he has. Obviously, Carlos Santana had a setback, but those are kind of the two guys that I look at. And of course, you have some, you know, prospects. So they have some maneuverability. They have some depth there. But ultimately, this offense is going to go with the top three guys if they can get something going.
0: Alex, always great to talk to you, man. Thank you so much.
1: Thanks, guys.
2: Thanks, man.
0: That's Alex Weiner joining us right there. And Alex, we're not going to ask you how many games the Cardinals are going to win unless you want to stick around and do this next segment.
1: 4?
0: That's a lot higher than 3? John has them, at least. All right, when we come back, how many games are the Cardinals going to win in the second half of the season? We got to go through the second half of the season. We did the first half, and I don't know, I was optimistic.
2: I'm going to totally change my tune.
0: Are you? You have them going 8-0 in the second half to match your 0-9 in the first half. It's Wolf and Luke. John Lund's in for Wolf on Arizona Sports, the local sports leader.
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5: Ooh.
4: 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And then you play Las Vegas on the 3rd and you win. And you got one more game left.
5: Okay.
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15: 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May is marvelous at Talking Stick Resort with a chance to win a 2026 Audi Q8. 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

0: 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What is the national perception of the Arizona Cardinals' upcoming schedule? 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
1: All right, I like this. This is good. It's good motivational music for the second half of the schedule.
2: I'm feeling very optimistic after my 0-9.
1: All right. Well, we are halfway through the Cardinals schedule. We're doing the game everybody plays, right? Schedule release comes out. You got to pick each. You got to go game by game, week by week, and pick the result of each game. So Rick and Bailey behind the glass are both doing this with us. So far through the first 9 games, Bailey and I have them at 2-7. Rick has him at 1-8. John, you have him at 0-9. Do you really think they're going to go 0-9?
2: Well, to my defense in this, of those 9 games, they are double-digit underdogs in 7 of the 9, and they're an 8.5 to the Broncos, and they're a 7.5.
1: It is tough
2: to Dallas.
1: When you go through these and you're like, I think most people, when they do one of this game, if you're picking the team to win too much or lose too much, you just kind of naturally try to start finding ways for the opposite to get closer to 9-8 or whatever, or 8-9. And there just aren't any. Like, you're going through the schedule like, man, I got to get a win. Okay. At LA Rams. No. Okay. Well, let's see. Home for Seattle. No. Okay. Well, how about against Denver? No. All right. So maybe that's why through the first 9 games, you have them at 0-9.
2: Well, and you do. You're looking for them, because here's the thing. The Raiders stunk last year. They won 3 games. Mm-hmm. So they will. Now, having said that, I did go through an 0-16 in Detroit. But generally speaking, there's going to be 3.
1: Well,
2: even if you're really bad.
1: All right. Let's get going here in the second half. All right. Start finding some wins. Week 10 against the Rams. Like, this schedule,
2: come on.
1: This schedule's stupid.
2: Come
1: this
2: on. Is 10.5 point underdogs, by the way, right now.
1: Yeah. I have a loss right there. Okay.
3: Loss.
1: All right, Bailey.
3: Loss.
2: Okay. You didn't even ask me.
1: Yeah, no, we'll just move on. How about you just started writing it
2: down.
1: You jump in if you hear a win anywhere, John. Right. Okay, we don't want to bother you.
2: I'm sorry, but it's 10.5. That's a massive number, and that's not what I'm basing
1: you have
2: it on.
1: I'm 0-10. All right, well, here, maybe some easier ones now. At Kansas City against the Chiefs.
3: Loss.
2: Is Mahomes playing?
1: Yeah.
2: Okay.
4: Even if he's not playing, I'm still going with a loss.
2: Justin Fields is their backup. They might have a chance.
1: Yeah.
2: If Justin Fields.
1: Well, but
2: no,
1: that's a good point. I mean, that's
2: see,
1: look at
2: me trying to be optimistic, and now everybody else is being negative.
1: Now you're just making a joke of this.
2: No, everybody else is being really negative.
1: They are going to catch some teams that don't have their starting quarterback at some point.
2: Okay,
1: this season.
2: I'll say this. They will win a game that we don't think they're going to win at some point.
1: That's so.
2: And I'm not talking Jets. I'm not talking Raiders. I'm not talking any of those near the end of the year. I'm saying there's good, because this happens
1: they
2: every year
1: one,
2: where you go, how did they do that?
1: That's why I was telling you earlier, I'm better at just giving you a win total than going through specifically, or like you give me a chunk of 5 games and I can tell you, okay, they're probably going to go 1-4, 2-3 in there or whatever. But when you go game by game, it's a lot tougher because I have them 2-9 right now, which by the way is the most optimistic of us, me and Bailey. But I don't realistically think they're going to have 2 wins through the first 11. I think it'll probably be more like
2: 1-3.
1: Probably 3. I don't know.
2: Okay.
1: All right.
2: So you don't cry. Continue.
1: At home against Washington. I'm going to say win because Jaden Daniels probably won't be playing by then. So I've got him at 3-9 right now. Rick?
3: Big bounce back here for my Commanders and Jaden Daniels. That's a loss for the Cardinals.
1: Okay.
4: This game's kind of a hard, because the Commanders are kind of a hard team to gauge this year ahead of the season, but I'll go with a loss.
1: They have meltdown ability.
2: They do. And look, it's a home game.
1: Yeah.
2: Loss. 4.5, though. Not a bad number. 4.5.
1: You're not picking them.
2: But I'm with Rick. I just think last, 2 years ago, they were ahead of schedule. Last year, I said this before the season, I thought they were gonna have that kind of a season, and now Jaden Daniels is back.
1: This is one of those games I think Jeremiah Love wins for the Cardinals.
2: It's a winnable game.
1: Could be close, and then he just makes a play or whatever. But winnable again, game. I'm assuming Jaden Daniels is out by then, so that's obviously
2: possible.
1: Connecting a lot of dots. The Eagles in week 13 at home, and don't worry, after this, they finally get their bye week. Just in time for Christmas Day.
2: They're going to be like walking wounded into this game.
1: If you're going to give a team this ridiculous of a schedule and they didn't just win the Super Bowl, how about you give them the bye week before it's snowing? All right. Eagles
3: lost.
1: I'm going to say lost.
4: loss in this where the bye week is stupid.
2: Yeah.
1: Yeah.
2: You know what? I'm going to give them their first win. I'm going to tell you that this is the weird one that they win.
1: Okay.
2: Because maybe, just maybe, the Eagles are imploded by that point, and the Jalen Hurts thing is all wacky.
1: Won't be able to blame it on AJ Brown anymore because he'll be gone.
2: So, you know what? I know that's totally out of left field, but there's going to be one that we just don't see coming, and I'll call it that one.
1: All right. So I have him at 3-10. Bailey has him at. Bailey's the one we were making fun of at the beginning, like, oh, you're too optimistic. He has him at 2-11. And you and Rick both have him at 1-12.
2: Yeah, and by that point, fans are going to be mad that they beat the Eagles because they're like, we want to, why did you win? That's going to be the whole conversation. The whole bye week, they're going to have a win. And then 2 weeks, we're going to talk about how they shouldn't have won.
1: That's always fun to beat the Eagles. All right, bye week. We all feel good about that. Week 15, home against the Jets. I'm going to say win.
3: Yeah, that's their second win.
1: I feel like that's a definitive win, actually, right there.
4: I'll go with the win as well.
2: Yeah.
1: Okay.
2: By the way, 1.5-point underdog to the Jets. Can you believe that?
1: That's absurd.
2: And that's going to be, see, that should have been
1: the Jets. The Cardinals have better players than the Jets.
2: Plus, that should have been the national game. That's the one they should have done. They should call it something, not the toilet bowl, but something cool. And then that could have been their second win, and it would have been, you know, the Arch Bowl.
1: Okay.
2: Could have called it their Arch Bowl. It would have been great.
1: Yeah. That's perfect.
2: Great marketing.
1: Perfect. Meanwhile, Arch is like, I'm not going to play for those teams. I'm
2: playing for either of you, by the way.
1: All right. Week 16. At New Orleans against the Saints. I'm going to say, man, that is a winnable game. I'm going to say loss there, though.
3: I think they lose that one.
1: Oh, wow.
4: Me as well.
1: Jeez. All right, guys.
2: Oh, I thought it. Yeah, to go. That's an early start. It's not the 10 a.m.
1: But you have them on a winning streak right
2: now.
1: Yeah,
2: I do. I'm on a two-gamer. And if we had to buy, that's three. But no, I don't think
1: they will have forgotten what it feels like to lose by that point.
2: Yeah,
1: with
2: they will.
1: A win, a buy, and a win.
2: You know what? They're going to go on Bourbon Street and they're going to get all fat and happy, and they're going to have too many beignets and too many hurricanes. And then
1: that's okay.
2: That happens.
1: All right. Home against the Raiders.

0: Mendoza's going to be cooking by that point.
1: Okay.
2: I think it's a loss as well. It could be Mendoza versus Beck.
1: Yeah, it would better be. I saw it in the YouTube live chat. It, instead of let Russ cook, I don't know if they meant to say it this way or not, but it was let Jacoby walk.
3: Wow. Like that.
1: That's really our theme right now. All right, Raiders, John.
3: Now, here's what's interesting about this. I don't want to take up too much time, but here's what's interesting. Okay. At this point, if you're the Cardinals and you beat the Jets, we just established they did that, and let's say you're tied with them or you're a game ahead of them, do the Cardinals at this point, this is the second of the last game of the year, do you tank? The only reason I'm not picking this straight up. In other words, we're logically looking at this game going, can they beat the Raiders? Well, of course they can. But are they going to try to beat the Raiders?
1: I don't care about having the first or second pick as opposed to the fourth or fifth unless I'm taking a quarterback.
3: Right.
1: So, like, if in their mind, like, oh, Carson Beck's the guy, we've already got two wins, then you better be trying to win.
4: They're not going
1: to
4: beat me.
3: No, I'm gonna say they lose not because they can't beat the Raiders, because at this point of the season, I don't think they're going to try to.
1: I really wanted to pick them to win a divisional game. I almost should flip my last two. Last game of the season is at home against San Francisco. The only thing is, I think San Francisco is going to need that game to get in.
3: With the Rams and the Seahawks. I was going to say they might be resting guys, but they're not that good.
1: You know what? Let me flip those. Are you cool with that? I'm going to have them lose to the Raiders and beat the Niners. I think they're going to beat the Niners at the end.
3: Even if the Niners are trying to win a game?
4: Yeah. No way they lose to me.
1: Yeah. I just don't want to give them too many wins.
4: Shout out to my teammates.
3: I don't want to give them too many
1: wins. Well, I mean, it's going to have them at six.
3: You were going to have them at six?
1: If I pick them to beat. I have them beating the Niners. Rick?
4: I will go back from Fernando Mendoza to myself now and say that they will lose.
1: Okay. Bailey?
2: I say a loss, and if it's a loss, that means the Cardinals went 0-6 in the division for the second year in a row.
1: John?
3: Yeah, at first when I started looking at this thing, I thought maybe the Niners would be resting guys, but you brought up a good point. Not with the Rams and the Seahawks, and it might not be for the playoffs, but it certainly will be for positioning, so I'm going to say they lose.
1: All right, so if I'm doing the math here right, I have them at 5-12, which is about where I think they will win 5 or 6. Like, that's like what I said the other day.
3: What's with Mary Poppins over here?
1: No, that's not a good thing. That's a bad thing.
3: you can't get
1: your quarterback.
3: You're actually right.
1: You hear that, man, really? No, not optimistic, bad thing.
3: That's a great point.
1: Bailey, 3-14. You guys both have them at 2-15.
3: But we have different. I know Eagles is weird, but I have Eagles and Jets.
1: Hold on. See, we're like 9 minutes late to break. Oh, so we'll come back.
3: Let's finish this.
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0: Hey, it's Vince Murata. 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
1: Okay, now that we've gone through and made all the picks, does anybody want to change their overall record, or do you feel good about what it added up to?
2: Nope, I feel good.
1: You feel good about 2 wins next season?
2: Yep.
1: Is that because of the schedule, or do you think they're actually worse this year?
2: I think it's because of the schedule.
1: Okay. I think they're better this year.
2: Yeah, I do think they're better, but I just don't think they're going to win as many games.
1: Bailey, do you feel good about 3-14?
3: Yeah, and I do think it's because of the schedule.
1: Okay. I actually feel good about 5-12. I'll keep where we picked each game. I don't feel good about any of my individual picks at all, but they'll lose some game they should win, and they'll beat some team they should lose to. So I think about 5 is right. And again, I'll just reiterate it. I'm not saying that as a good thing. Like, either be good or be bad.
4: Well, that's what I mean, is you picked 5, and in a normal world, that would be better than me picking 2.
1: Yeah.
4: But in this case, it's the worst place you could be, because then you're not in a position to get Moore or Manning, if that's what people want, because I think 5 is going to be too many. I think whomever is going to be at the bottom is going to be 2 or 3. And the worst thing that we all did was actually pick a win against the Jets on December 20th, because if they lose that game, they'll probably be in a position. I just know how this is going to work. We're all going to go up to December 20th. We're going to be watching the Jets and the Cardinals, and we're going to go, as the fan base is going to go, all they have to do is lose this game.
1: Yeah.
4: And they're going to win like 13-10 on a last-second field goal.
1: The problem is that all sounds good in theory, because we're talking about it for 4 hours, but when it's dragged out over 6 months, we're all just like, this sucks. Stop losing, right? And certainly people involved in the organization cannot afford to be losing like that. So 5 wins last year, Rick, you'll love this, would have got you the 6th or 7th pick. So there you go, right there. That's so... I still think if
5: 6-7.
1: Thanks, Wolf. Wolf came back just to say that. If you end up in a spot like that where, you know, it's different every year, but let's say you ended up picking 6th next year, I still think you can get a really good quarterback. And maybe that's Dante Moore. Maybe he slips next year, you know?
4: You never know.
1: Or maybe Arch slips. Arch didn't have a great year last year. He got better as it went on. Maybe you're getting Jaden Mayave. I don't know. There's in that spot, you won't be able to pick the quarterback you get, but you could probably still get a really good quarterback. So they're going to most likely be in that position because of the schedule. It's just awful. You feel confident in your 2-15?
4: Yes. And I'm even maybe feeling that I'm overly optimistic.
1: You were the only one of, I don't know how you manage this. You have them with a 2-15 record, but you're the only one of us that had them on a winning streak.
4: Yeah, I did, because we didn't even count the bye. We did. I took Eagles just because there's always going to be a weird game that you win that nobody sees. Mm-hmm. And so I took the Eagles late in the year. Then I took them beating the Jets. So I did. I did a 2 in a row. That's how I got to my number.
1: I don't remember a season where the schedule release came out like this. Here, I really don't. I know that people are always like, oh, the Cardinals are always going to be bad, but they're not always bad. And even if they are bad, you don't necessarily look at it right here and say like, okay, they'll be lucky to get 5.
4: They just, honestly, you hit it on the head. They're going to be better, but because of the schedule, it's going to be worse. And it's also, NFC West is so difficult. I think we all went 0-6.
1: I flipped the one at the end to have them beat the Niners last week.
4: But also, Lions last place. That's not a last place team. Kansas City, third place team. That's not a third place team. The Giants are going to be better with Harbaugh.
1: Those teams are getting picked to meet in the Super Bowl last year, Lions Chiefs.
4: Yeah. So they look. There's a bit or a lot of bad luck in this whole thing. And plus, you play in the toughest division in football. That's going to lend itself to that. And here's, you know, you've got this rebuild. The most interesting part will be Beck is going to be number one, and how they handle that whole situation. How hot is the seat on Monty is going to be a big deal. And you're going to have to, because they're going to lose these games, be able to judge Mike LaFleur on something you said earlier, which is Marv better? You're going to have to start looking at individual players and how they're progressing.
1: Yeah, that's a good point. We got to go into this season. You can't hold what Jonathan Gannon did or didn't do, or previous coaches, what they did. You can't hold, you know, Josh Rosen or bad draft. You can't hold that against Mike LaFleur this year. Look at what he's stepping in with right now. He's got a 3rd-round rookie quarterback, to basically, and I think decent backups, but career backup quarterbacks. He doesn't even know who his quarterback is right now in the middle of May, because we don't even know for sure Jacoby's going to, I would assume he's coming back, but we don't know that for sure. look at the schedule he was just given. Like, I'm not saying Mike LaFleur is above any criticism if this team really does win like two or three games, but look at the situation he's stepping into. And I would say have some patience with Mike LaFleur because he might end up being a really good coach and we might not be able to tell that by wins and losses this year. Real quick, since I teased D-backs, Merrill Kelly pitching tonight, coming off a good start. I'll ask you this, John, as we're trying to figure out what they do and don't have, and we only have like 20 seconds, but if he goes out there and pitches well against Colorado in Coors Field, how much does that do for you in terms of feeling good that he's back?
4: I think it's massive. And he's had success there.
1: Yeah.
4: Throughout his career, he's had or what you would term success in Colorado.
1: Yeah. Wow, that was so fast. I wasn't
4: You said we had 20 seconds.
1: Well, we did.
4: I'm always on time on this show.
1: I was going to say, I'm used to saying we have 20 seconds.
4: I was only late once.
1: 3 minutes later.
4: I was only late once, wow, and I think...
1: Buzzed on the way into the weekend. All right.
4: Oh, and you had to tell me that we were going up against break and we were 9 minutes late. Okay, that was my fault.
1: Was that your fault? No, now we're going to be late again. Thanks to Rick and Bailey behind the glass for John Lund. I'm Luke. We got Burns and Gabo next on Arizona Sports, the local sports leader.
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20: I'm Mitch Varell, this with Trending Now. It's presented by Parker & Sons Heating, Cooling, Plumbing, and Electrical. 13 straight games against the Rockies and Giants begins tonight for the Arizona Diamondbacks. They'll kick off this stretch in the Mile High City. It's game one of a three-game set against Colorado. Merrill Kelly will start things off on the mound. He'll oppose veteran left-hander Kyle Freeland. First pitch is at 5:40. Pre-game coverage will start at 5. And you can catch it all right here on 98.7 FM and on the Arizona Sports app. In case you missed it yesterday, I don't know how you missed it yesterday, but the Arizona Cardinals schedule is out, ready to be digested for the next several months. If you want more takes on that schedule, including the potential sweet spot that we could see rookie Carson Beck play this year, you can find the latest from our Tyler Drake right now on ArizonaSports.com and the Arizona Sports app. And in the NBA playoffs tonight, a doubleheader of game sixes. First, in Cleveland, the Cavaliers will look to close out the Pistons. That one will tip off at 4. And then at 6:30 in Minnesota, the Spurs look to finish off the Timberwolves. 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
21: 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Here on Arizona Sports, the local sports leader. My name is Dave Burns, alongside the one, the only, John Gambadoro. Hi, Gambo, how you doing?
22: What did I say? Finger gun, finger gun, finger gun, finger, finger, finger, finger gun, finger gun, finger gun, finger
21: gun. Pew, pew, pew, pew. Is what they say. Pew, pew. I know what you're doing.
23: You know what I'm doing,
21: I know exactly what you're doing.
23: Yeah.
21: If you're not watching on YouTube. The schedule release video for the Arizona Cardinals, which we will talk about in the next segment. Gambo is doing the thing the Cowboys was doing in the video. We'll talk about that coming up in a
23: with
21: little
23: Big
21: bit.
23: With Big Red.
21: Yes.
23: They were both doing it.
21: They were both doing it. That's right. They were both doing it. That video has gotten, has gotten a lot of national attention. It's got a lot of local attention. It's like crazy. Like, I didn't know anything could be talked about more than the schedule itself. And people are just obsessed about the video, right?
23: People like to look at, like, all. Now, I probably looked at 10 to 12 of the videos. Can't look at them all.
21: Yeah.
23: But I looked at, like, 10 to 12 of them to kind of gauge them against the Cardinals. And, you know, obviously I wanted to see the Chargers one where they take the knock at Vrabel and Rossini because I just wanted to see what they did. But I probably looked at, like, 10 to 12. I mean, like, 3-4 minutes long. So, I don't have all day to look at 32 of them. But I looked at 10 or 12 of them. And people like, I'm sure there were people that looked at every single one of them because it's entertainment.
21: It is, and I probably watched 6 or 7 of them. I still want to watch the Seahawks one. I haven't had a chance to watch that one yet. Everyone said that was really clever.
23: Which one?
21: The Seahawks one.
23: Oh,
21: the,
23: I
21: like,
23: saw that
21: the,
23: one.
21: Like the perfume commercial, yeah. The cologne
23: the Cardinals
21: commercial.
23: Was, yeah. They had the Cardinals. The guy, they go to the guy, have you used the Cardinals perfume? And he said, yeah, and it was it was foul, like foul
0: like,
23: smell,
0: like
23: or
0: the
23: something.
0: Bird, like the bird.
23: But it was
0: foul,
23: quick, yeah. like it was quick. It wasn't, yeah. you know, yeah. It was quick.
0: Yeah. So that is a part of the fun and frivolity of schedule release day, and unfortunately, it was not a lot of fun for Cardinals on a couple of fronts: the video itself, and of course, the schedule itself. And now that we've had a little time to digest it, we weigh in on our top story of the day here on the Burns and Gambo Show.
2: Burns and Gambo, the weigh-in.
0: Yeah, schedule came out yesterday. We knew it was going to be tough, and it's brutally tough. I mean, in way, it's funny. I mean, we knew the opponents. We knew everyone said it was going to be the hardest schedule in the yeah. NFL, mm-hmm. but the way they aligned it is in such a way where even as bad as we knew it was going to be going in, it still feels like worse than we were expecting, probably because
23: well,
0: it's
23: because it's not spread out.
0: Loaded. Yeah.
23: The possible winnable games are all at the end of the schedule. By that time, if you've lost all the other games, you're beat down so badly. You know, your season's been over for a long time. It's hard to get up for games. It's hard to get motivated. I know it's your job, but like any winnable game, I think I have them a low 0-11 out of the gate.
0: You do.
23: Like 0-11 out of the gate. I don't know who they're beating. Now, if they play really well and some team doesn't, then I'm sure they can surprise somebody. Like that, like I have them 0-11, but I'd be surprised if they were 0-11. Like, there got to be one win in there somewhere. But if that happens, which a lot of people think is going to happen, you know, you get to the end of the season, there's some winnable games, but man, how motivated are you? You start off that badly and the season go, you're over. Your season's over by October?
0: Yeah.
23: Like, it becomes a really, really long, miserable season for everybody.
0: And like you say, it is their job, and they're professional athletes, and that's what the expectation is. But we've all been following sports long enough to know that there is a Cancun on three, 1-2-3 Cancun mentality that kind of sets in when a team is clearly out of it and clearly done. And that is what I was listening to Bickley and Marotta today, and it kind of perfectly dovetails in with something that Teo Mackey over at AZ Central, he wrote about his five takeaways from the schedule itself. Okay. And the one that we talked about briefly yesterday, because we're going to have the Carson Beck conversation, because somebody agrees with you about when Carson Beck should make his debut for the Cardinals. But something that we didn't talk a ton about was the bye week. And this was something Bickley talked about on his show this mm-hmm. morning. And this is something that Teo wrote about the level of disrespect and disregard shown by the league to give the Arizona Cardinals such a ridiculously late bye week.
23: Yeah, you've played 13 games by the time you get the bye week.
0: You have no chance to reset. You have no chance to rest. You are likely
23: hard to change the quarterback, too, without a bye week.
0: It's the reason why when we have the Beck conversation, it's the reason why I have Beck playing earlier than you do, just because I think he needs more games than the bye week kind of affords you. And I think he needs more of an opportunity to play than that. It doesn't, for a team that's going to need a break and for a team that's going to need a little bit of a reset in the midst of
23: mainly
0: that
23: injuries, right? And guys get hurt after the first 4, 5, 6 weeks. It's nice to have a week somewhere in the middle to kind of like lick your wounds and heal.
0: They get none of that.
23: No, that's disrespect. Yeah, that's you know, like that's disrespect. Look, there were five teams that did not get a primetime game. The Cardinals, the Dolphins, the Jets, the Titans, the Raiders. Those are all really bad football teams. Mm-hmm. Those are all teams that people feel aren't going to be any good. Now, you don't have to give out primetime games anymore. No, you don't. You used to be where everybody got one. They changed the rule because they're obviously charging a lot more money to all of these services, and they don't want to give them a crap game. So that's why the Cardinals aren't on prime time. The bye week, and because I remember your reaction because I had the schedule about 2 hours earlier than it came out.
0: Courtesy of Larry.
23: Larry. We're just going to call him Larry. But I have a guy that gives me the schedule a couple hours before it comes out. So I had it. And when I told you when the bye week was, week whatever it was, 13, you were like, well, almost like that can't be right. That can't be. I remember
0: it's
23: your reaction.
0: Late. It's too late.
23: It's too late. But that's what it was. The bye week was week 13. That's what I was told, and that's what it was. But you don't want a bye week that late because you do want to get guys healthy and you want to get guys healed and you want to have time to just, okay, we just take a beating a few times. We want to kind of, you know, readjust things and see what kind of changes we can make. But when you're always playing every single week, you know, there isn't a lot of time to bring in new stuff.
0: Yeah, I mean, like I say, Dan basically said the same thing this morning on their show. Teo wrote, the Cardinals' bye week falls egregiously late on December 13th. By that point, the Cardinals will have played 13 games with only 4 remaining. they could conceivably, I think it's more than conceivably, be eliminated from the playoffs at that point as they were by week 14 last season. The Cardinals won't get a break until nearly 5 months after the start of training camp. There'll be no opportunity for LaFleur to recalibrate or for players to get healthy until the season is over. You bring up the primetime games, and obviously that's the first thing that jumps out at you. That doesn't bother me. I wasn't expecting the Cardinals to get one. I don't think you were either.
23: Nope.
0: I mean, it's just like, as long as it's not mandated for them to get one, it's like
23: they didn't deserve one.
0: It's like baseball, you know, feeling like every team has to have an all-star. No, they don't. They shouldn't, you know, like some teams.
23: 3 years ago, we had Joe Mantiply as the who cares?
0: Yeah, exactly.
23: Joe Mantiply and his family. I was an all-star. You were? you were an all-star. I was an all-star. How?
0: Not every team deserves a primetime game in the NFL schedule, but the bye week is a problem. The early, and these are some of the other takeaways from it. The early schedule, we talked about this yesterday. 7 of the first 11 games are on the road. The first 11 games are a nightmare. Some of the, we'll get into this a little bit later, but some of the early point spreads early in the, oh my goodness.
23: Brutal.
0: Great. And we,
23: the first one is 10.5. They're the biggest underdog in week 1.
0: They are the biggest. They have 8 double digit point spreads on the schedule. And I think 13 of the 17 are by a touchdown or more. They're underdogs at home against the New York Jets.
23: Yeah, how?
0: They're underdogs. Now, this could change.
23: It will change,
0: obviously.
23: Yeah.
0: You know, like if the Jets are early then, and if the Cardinals show some kind of pulse, then that'll change. But to think that they're an underdog in every single game, including at home against the Jets, including at home against the Raiders, that they're double-digit underdogs in 8 of the games, that they're more than a touchdown underdogs in 13 of the 17 is kind of crazy. And then the NFC West, and this, I think,
23: this was interesting.
0: Really lends to the brutality of it. Mm. 2 of their first 3 games are against divisional opponents. 3 of their first 6 are against divisional opponents. 5 of their first 10 are against divisional opponents.
23: Yeah, and you look at all the predictions for this division, it's going to be the gauntlet again. It's going to be, you know, the Rams with 14 wins and Seattle with 13 and San Francisco with 10 or 11. Like, everybody's predicting double-digit wins for all the other teams. Last year, the Cardinals went 0-6 in the division. 2 years before that, they went 0-6 in the division. So they've 2 out of the last 3 years, they've gone 0-6 in the division. Everybody looking at the schedule saying, this is going to be the 3rd time in 4 years you go 0-6 in the division. Like, unless you get the 49ers to the end of the season, they got 0 to play for, and you could surprise them because they're not playing anybody. You know, that would just be the Cardinals' luck, right? Hey, lose this game against the 49ers, you've got the number 1 overall pick. And win it, you get this 3rd pick. And they'll find a way to win because San Francisco won't play anybody. Mark my words. Mark it down.
0: I had somebody earlier today who was asked, you know, we made our predictions yesterday and I had 5 wins. And we're making a joke about how I'm the optimistic one on the show. Because I said, somebody actually turned it around and said, your pick is actually the most pessimistic of the bunch. Because nobody wants them to win 5 games. Everybody would rather they win 3 or 4 so they can get that by me picking them to win 5 games.
23: That's a disaster.
0: That's actually a disaster.
23: It's a disaster.
0: Because it's
23: your pick, you're not in the top 5.
0: Yeah. You're not going to get one of the
23: sixth
0: top
23: or seventh pick in the
0: exactly.
23: draft.
0: So my pick is actually
23: terrible.
0: Pessimistic. Yeah. And your guys is optimistic.
23: Yours is so bad.
0: Because you pick them to win
23: it's so bad.
0: Yeah.
23: It's just there is no benefit. The difference between 3 and 5 wins is a top 5 pick. There's 2 extra wins. Yay. So what? Who cares?
0: Yeah.
23: Like, unless you're going to win 9 games, what the hell's the difference between 3, 4, and 5 wins?
0: There really isn't any. When we come back on the Burns and Gambo show, no mascots were harmed in the making of their schedule release video, but the fan base felt rather offended.
23: They were harmed
0: by what was put out
23: yesterday. Watching it.
0: That's next on the Burns and Gambo show.
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23: Love telling you about asset preservation, wealth, and tax, and I think it's imperative out there for everybody to have a financial plan. Trust me. Those of you that are 30, 35, 40 years old listening to me right now, I'm telling you, this will be one of the smartest decisions you make when you call Stuart Willis at Asset Preservation and you say, hey, I'm only calling you because Gambo's going to be 60 and he says everything he did over the last 20 years put him in the position he's in now. And I want to be like that too. 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
0: We had Rome Odunze playing the role of Bob Ross.
27: Yeah! Welcome back. I'm Rome Odunze, and today we're doing a little scene of the 2026 schedule that I hope you enjoy. Now, we have our base, and we're going to add some highlights.
23: I want to comment on that one for a second.
0: Please do.
23: I liked how he's like, you know, he was really killing the Packers, right? Like,
0: with the cheese grater.
23: Really,
0: the cheese grater on the side of the canvas was hilarious.
23: But then, like, I thought it was funny because, like, we'll put a little bird here for the Seahawks. And because if you mess it up, we'll just turn it into a jet. And he turned it into a jet. I got a kick out of that one. Like, there was some creativity in Rome Odunze being Bob Ross. And we're going to put a happy little cloud here, and we're going to put a bird, and the bird was the Seahawk, and then they turned the bird into the jet, and it was a jet, and then they railed on the Packers a bunch of times. I enjoyed that
0: the
23: one.
0: The part where he slapped his brush against the easel.
23: Oh, we're going to beat it. This feels so good.
0: It was such a Bob Ross thing.
23: This feels so good.
0: It was so funny.
23: Right.
0: You had Jake Plummer showing up in the Denver Broncos schedule release video, standing on top of the Denver International Airport.
8: Denver International Airport is a hotbed of secrets and mystery. But what if I told you an alien mothership is being built right under your feet?
23: The conspiracy theories. Now, I thought that the only thing that was fun about that one to me was Peyton Manning looking at Bo Nix doing all these commercials. He'd be like, this guy's in every freaking commercial. Because it's like, you're in every commercial.
0: His daughter's like, Dad, you're in every commercial.
23: Yeah, that was kind of fun. It wasn't great, but it was. I got a couple of laughs
0: I had a couple laughs out of that. I got a couple laughs out of the Falcons one with like they did a takeoff on the This Is Sports Center. You and I both agree the Titans one is great, is really funny.
23: The Titan one is the best to me.
0: The Chargers one with the Halo, they're always the best at this.
23: Took their shots at Russini and Vrabel.
0: Well, they took their shots at the Cardinals too.
23: I screenshotted it because it goes so fast. So the Cardinals one, this was freaking hilarious. Score 18-98, streak, 9 losses in a row. Last second loss is 3. NHL teams, 0. Casitas available, 10. Beta mascots, short kings, doppelganger. That was funny. Like the Chargers, it was funny.
0: It was funny.
23: NHL teams, casitas available.
0: Short kings are taking a little dig at Kyler Murray, even though he's not here anymore. Right. I mean, it was.
23: Titans Chargers were the two best.
0: Yeah, and I don't even play Halo, but I mean, I recognized all. I mean, you talk about taking a dig, they used the St. Louis Cardinals logo instead of the Arizona Cardinals logo when they were taking it. So it's stuff like that. And then there was what the Cardinals did. And what the Cardinals did has been universally ripped. I mean, across the board.
23: The responses were terrible.
0: The fan base was not happy.
23: Terrible.
0: The reaction nationally was not good. It was bad. It was one of those... Where once you kind of got over the schedule, and I even saw on social media, you posted it originally, okay, I'm not quite sure I understand this.
23: Yeah, okay, not my favorite.
0: And I'm like, okay, all right. And then you see the reaction to it, and it was so, everybody was talking about it, and everybody was like, man, what is this? To the point where somebody think, the Packers might have taken a shot at the Cardinals with a post that they had about how they made their schedule video.
23: Well, here's just a couple of responses. It's terrible, Gambo. This may be the worst run franchise top to bottom in the history of the NFL. Here's another guy. It's awful, John. Just awful. Whoever was behind the ideas needs to be fired. When other teams were putting out great content, we threw this slop together without an ounce of care. Another guy says, I prefer creativity, humor, excitement. This wasn't it. Another guy says, I hope you guys talk about this on the show today. I want to laugh. It was bad. McAfee just called it the worst in the league. Another guy says, terrible and cheap. Easily the worst schedule release of any team. Another guy, incredibly dumb schedule release. Another guy, embarrassing. Fans has become the number one goal. On and on and on. I could settle 100, but fans were not happy with the release.
0: Right. And I get it. You know what? I didn't love it either. But I also...
23: First
0: of all, the one they did last year was universally praised.
23: With Mack Wilson
0: doing an original song.
23: It was good.
0: I mean,
23: good.
0: They made it available on iTunes.
23: It was
0: they
23: good.
0: Showed you about the behind the scenes video of how they made it. It was creative. It was different. It might not have been the best, but it was certainly, I think, if you're looking at the year in review or the video in review thing, it was considered one of the top 10 last year. So it's in there. They've done good ones.
23: Seems like it was just thrown together last minute.
0: So there's that.
23: With AI.
0: And with AI, and that part wasn't good. So they've got good ideas in there. They've done them well in the past. This year's they didn't. I also think a couple of other things. All right, I think, number one, let's keep the main thing the main thing. It's just the schedule release video. Let's not lose our mind. You know what I mean? It's not, there's a lot of things to not like about what the Arizona Cardinals are doing because they're not winning football games. Roster construction, the quarterback.
23: This doesn't affect wins or losses.
0: It's
23: a one-day thing. People will forget about it tomorrow.
0: This is vending machine sugar high kind of thing. It'll be gone before you know it. In the news cycle, it'll be over before you know it. So that's the first thing, is to kind of keep the main thing a little bit about this. And then mostly it's just to understand that it's not, the Arizona Cardinals right now are a very easy target. And I think people are looking for a lot of reasons to not like what the Arizona Cardinals are doing in general. And the schedule video is just kind of another thing to get upset about, because it's been, let's be honest, kind of a tumultuous, crazy offseason for the Arizona Cardinals.
23: It'd be like if we're in school and I beat your ass every day and then you go online and you post something stupid about me. Like, are you like, really? Like, really? Like, it's like everybody wants them to be funny, but it's hard to be funny and knock other teams when you're like, the predictions are you going to get your ass kicked by all these teams.
0: And
23: you know what?
0: And that's a really good observation.
23: Like, how do you like?
0: It's kind of hard to be up on your high horse about how.
23: Oh, let me rip the Rams. Really? They're going to beat you by 40.
0: Yeah, you know?
23: Let me rip the Seahawks. Really? They just won the Super Bowl.
0: Which is kind of why.
23: Like, how do you rip these other teams if you're the Cardinals?
0: I think in retrospect, I kind of like what the Lions did, only because. Did you see the Lions?
23: I saw the Lions one.
0: Okay, it was real simple, real basic. Yeah, it was Dan Campbell sitting in his office. And behind Dan Campbell was a bunch of, oh, the Lions are going to take a step back. The Lions have missed their window. All of these news reports about how the Lions aren't going to be the Lions anymore. And he gets up from his desk and he takes a piece of paper and he goes over to the whiteboard and he pins the schedule to the whiteboard and he walks away. And then the camera just finishes on the paper version of the schedule. Nothing fancy, nothing creative, almost like a, like, okay, we're just going to keep this nice and simple and really, the Cardinals could have done something like that to avoid all this, you know?
23: Sure.
0: I don't know. It's just, I'm not making a big deal out of it.
23: I just think
0: only because I think it's going to be gone before we know it. And it's keep the main thing, and the schedule release video is not the main thing.
23: The ones that I liked the most had human interaction, and this one didn't have any of that. It was all AI. And I know everybody wants to use AI, but I liked Peyton and Jake Plummer on the Broncos one. I like the man on the street with the Titans. I thought that was pretty funny. So some of the ones that I really liked had real human interaction with it.
0: Four Peaks wants to send you and three friends to Chase Field. The next drawing is for D-backs Twins on June 19th. Text the word seats to 62620 for your chance to win four tickets and $200 in food vouchers. Speaking of the Diamondbacks, Torrey Lovello will join us next here on Arizona Sports, the local sports leader.
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17: I'm Mitch Varel. 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It's presented by Parker & Sons Heating, Cooling, Plumbing, and Electrical. 13 straight games against the Rockies and Giants begins tonight for the Diamondbacks to kick off this stretch in the Mile High City for game one of three against Colorado. Merrill Kelly starts things off on the mound. He'll oppose the veteran left-hander Kyle Freeland. First pitch is at 5:40. Pre-game coverage starts at 5. You can catch it all right here on 98.7 FM and the Arizona Sports app. In case you missed it yesterday, I don't know how you missed it, I'm sorry, but the Arizona Cardinals schedule is out and ready to be digested until the month of September. If you want more takes, including a potential sweet spot that we could see rookie Carson Beck make his debut, you can read the latest from our Tyler Drake right now on ArizonaSports.com and on the Arizona Sports app. And in the NBA playoffs tonight, a doubleheader of Game 6s. First up in Cleveland, the Cavaliers will look to close out the Pistons. That game will tip off at 4. And then later this evening at 6:30 in Minnesota, the Spurs will look to finish off the Timberwolves. 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
22: D-backs manager Torrey Lovello joins Burns and Gambo to talk D-backs baseball. 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For 150 years, this Bud's for you.
0: It's our weekly visit with the manager of the Arizona Diamondbacks, Torrey Lovello. He joins us live from Coors Field in Denver, Colorado. Tonight, 5:40 first pitch. D-backs and the Rockies in the opener of the series. And with that, we say hello to Torrey. Torrey, what's going on? How are we doing today?
28: What's up, guys? How are you? You guys make it sound so glamorous on that lead-in. I'm in a small office about 8x8 talking to you guys. You made it sound like I was in this, like, this palace.
23: It's like a jail cell, huh?
28: Coors Field. Yeah, it's a very, it's got four walls and a bathroom, and that's it. Very
23: wow. Small. No windows?
0: Torrey, I'm
28: no windows.
0: I'm painting pictures with words here. You're killing the vibe. I mean, come on, Torrey. I'm trying to make.
23: Can you paint pictures with the Diamondbacks offense to make it look better than it has?
0: Oh no!
23: I mean, after that first Texas game, you guys had scored 11 runs over the previous 60 innings. Even in the last game, you know, you only had two runs going into that, you know, that last inning where you kind of rallied to take the lead here. I mean, we're all struggling with the. I mean, you mentioned to us last Friday that you guys had taken 400 less pitches at the same time last year than this year, which was remarkable. Burnsy wasn't here, but I knew that stat blew him away. And then you guys come out, we're still seeing a lot of struggles offensively. Can you put your finger on it? What is wrong with this offense right now?
28: We're trying to figure this out. And, the first thing is that we feel very comfortable with the mold that we have, with the standard that we've set that with our hitting coaches who have been fantastic over the past 3+ years at creating or putting us into a good situation with these players to score some runs. We know that they're here, and it's just, I think we're battling a little bit of frustration. There's a few things that we're trying to figure out. One, how to have a relaxed at bat, go out and hunt the pitch that we're looking for. What we are good at is balls that are in the middle of the zone, we're hammering. Pitches that are in our space that we're supposed to hit, we are letting it eat. It's the chase that we got to take care of. So I think we just got to be stubborn to the pitch that we want to look for. Our core belief is 95 miles an hour in the middle of the diamond, which should help the approach and keep you balanced to see the baseball. And if we get back to those basics, we know that we're very capable of doing it, because we've done it before, and we have a lot of the same characters. And the game is hard. The game gets challenging, and it's that old saying, the harder you try, sometimes the worse you do. So I want to let these guys go up there, be the best version of themselves, put them in a relaxed state of mind. That's kind of one of my core beliefs. And create awareness where we need to, where we got to create some urgency, we will, and we have. And hopefully it gets better. That's all we can do.
23: You know me. I mean, I'm going to call it like I see it. One of the things I'm going to take exception to is you guys have played 42 games. That's more than a quarter of the season. You've had two games where you've blown somebody out. This team is not built to blow teams out. You're kind of built to win close games. I think Perdomo is your best bunter. I don't understand the situation in the last game. First and second, nobody out. You get a good single by Marte. Corbin has a good at bat, 3-2, works out the walk. I don't understand, with Arenado and Vargas coming up, why you don't try to move the runners over there and play for a run or two.
28: Well, yeah, noted. I will say that as I'm watching it happen and I watch the situation, of course, I'm thinking, advancing a runner, putting them at second and third, just get one point. I think it depends on the point and time in the game. I want to score multiple runs at different points in time, at different parts of the lineup. When it's time to play for one, we will play for one. And yeah, I agree. After I watched that happen, I thought we can offensively put pressure on teams. By using the bunt as a weapon, we don't just have a dummy type of a sack bunt where we square around and give up an out. We try to create a little bit of pressure and put more on the defense to make the play. And I probably thought through that after it happened and thought maybe that would have been a better idea.
0: Torrey Lovello joining us from Denver, Colorado, side of tonight's Rockies D-backs game here on Arizona Sports, the local sports leader. You mentioned it a couple of days ago. We talked about it yesterday. He's only been here a week. Are you finding you have to resist the temptation to move up Ryan Waldschmidt in your lineup, or do you anticipate you might be doing that sooner than you want to, given the offensive struggles and the start that he's off to individually so far?
28: He's doing great. I don't know what that answer is. I don't want to do anything desperate until I feel like he's good and ready for the next steps of what it's going to take to fit into this ball club. I like guys to get footing. First of all, I want guys to come up and play, and he's done that, and he's been exceptional. I want him to control at-bats, keep that same quality of contact, and I just want to see the habits and the trends stay the same. And once I feel good about him and his foundation and the footing that he's on, then we might migrate him a little north. Of course, I want a lot of productivity at the top. That's exactly where the best hitters play. They get the most at-bats through the course of a season. We all know the reasons why. They hit 1, 2, and 3. Where he lands, I'm not sure. But for right now, I like the quality of at-bat down at the bottom. A little bit with what we went through with Perdomo for those very good offensive years. He was hitting 9th, and I felt like when it was time, we moved him to 3rd last year, but I wanted to get that footing, and certainly that's the case with Ryan Waldschmidt as well.
0: Zach Gallen is one of the most cerebral pitchers in recent memory, and obviously you have managed him for a long, long time. What is he doing behind the scenes? What is Brian Kaplan doing behind the scenes? What's the organization doing behind the scenes to kind of get him to be the best version of him that he can be and maybe alter his approach with what he's doing on the mound?
28: Well, I know that he's grinding. It's been a grind for him at different points in time. Last season, I think the last couple months of the season, he was back to his old form. You know, we got him back in our system, which we were very happy about. But I, you know, Zach is a scientist. He's very cerebral when he's on the mound. He wants to make pitches and understand exactly what the shape is doing. I think at times, if I were to suggest something, and I have told him, just go compete at home plate. Get in your bubble, get on the mound, know that everything is ready to go and race ready in a way that you have made that happen with all that hard work behind the scenes. And that's what discipline is. What are you doing when nobody's watching? I know that he's ready when he gets on the mound. I just want him to look downrange and see the hitter, the catcher, and the umpire and go, this is my time to go down there and dominate down at home plate. Those will be the reminders that I keep serving for him to simplify it when possible. I know that he studies, he pays attention, he knows pockets and pitches and shapes, and he's wanting to take advantage of everything. He wants to win everything. That's really what it comes down to. Sometimes you just got to forget how to win everything and just go compete. That'll be my message to him.
23: You guys have had a short leash this year with certain players, Ross and even Alec Thomas. I got to ask you about Gurriel. I know he, give him all the credit in the world for coming back as quick as he did. He's batting 194. He's had 67 at-bats, and he's played in 18 games. No home runs. He's really struggling offensively. I mean, what are you seeing with him? Is it time to sit him down? Do you have that luxury, or do you got to let him play through this?
28: Not quite yet, but yeah, I think if it comes to that point where we got to make some adjustments, we will. We won't hesitate to do that. You know, this has been a fast forward. You're right, Gambo. He came back in a hurry, but there's good and bad with that. And we're watching some of the lean moments that he's having offensively, and we know what he's capable of doing. Whatever the 18 to 20 home runs and 85 RBIs that he's had over the past couple of years, that's hard to do, and we know that that's in there. So we've got to give him this runway, but not at the expense of us, going backwards or having somebody else could step into that role and help us out. So we're going to read and react, but I like the hard work he's putting in. He's been busting it as hard as he possibly can every single day, and we're all waiting for good results. We just know it's going to take a little bit of time.
23: This one's going to be tough, too, because this organization explored the possibility of trading Ketel Marte in the offseason. He was an all-star last year. He's been a great player. He's been a great player, and you guys have had issues with him, but he's been a great player. He's batting 215 this year. I think this month he's batting 167. You've got him in the leadoff spot. You're not going anywhere unless he starts to play better. We all know that. What are you seeing with Ketel and his struggles?
28: Well, I agree with you. We're going to go as far as Ketel, Perdomo, and Corbin take us. And I put that on him, and I talked to him about that. I said, you guys were able to hear me say something like that. And before I say it publicly, I'm going to say it to you guys, 1, 2, 3, sitting in my office. Can you handle that when you see it and when you read it? And they all assured me they can. So it goes back to just being the best version of yourself by prepping and relaxing and stepping in the box and getting into that bubble and competing and looking at the pitcher saying, I'm better than you and I'm going to figure this out. You know, I don't love expected numbers, but they're real. That's a real thing. The expected numbers for Ketel Marte are substantially better than what we're seeing as his actual numbers. So what that does is it tells me that he's doing his job. He's hitting the baseball. He just hasn't had good luck. So I feel like he's going to get better just because of what those expected numbers are telling me. But as Ketel tells me, I don't care about expected numbers. I want to win baseball games and get hits. That's it. That's all he wants to do. But he's been the best version of himself as far as I'm concerned with this, with the preparation, with his belief that he's going to help us win baseball games. And those basics that

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1: Torrey, best of luck this weekend. We'll talk to you in a week, okay?
0: Okay, boys. Talk to you soon.
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4: And for the first time today, we welcome in our producer, Lauren. She's got our poll question, and then she'll have the 4 o'clock reset for us a little bit later. Hi, Lauren. How are you?
5: Hi, guys. I'm doing well.
4: Your Bears release video was very funny.
5: Yeah, I was proud of them.
4: It was, they did a really...
6: And Bob Ross, the Bear.
4: And Robert Dudes, really got into it.
5: They released outtakes today, which I have not yet watched.
4: Oh, that's even better.
5: But I look forward to it.
4: That's even better. Sometimes when I can't sleep, I'll put on old Bob Ross on YouTube.
6: It was my go-to.
4: It's like a charm.
6: You know, back before they had, you know, all the stuff that they have now to help you sleep, the way to sleep was to plug in a Bob Ross tape. And if the reality was, you just close your eyes and you listen to his soothing voice. And you listen to the brush against the canvas and all the sounds that it makes. And within a half an hour, you're asleep. I never made it to the end of a Bob Ross show. I've never seen what the final painting looked like.
5: You never knew what the painting
6: looked like. No, like when you use it to sleep, it was a great method. Now people got all these other things to sleep. You could marijuana gummies and... Z-quills.
5: I thought he was going to be like,
6: this sleepy time tea,
4: magnesium, white noise, meditation. He went right to
6: put you to sleep.
4: He went right to the pot. He went right to the marijuana.
6: Man, I'm telling you, save yourself some money. Throw in some Bob Ross. You'll be asleep in a half an hour.
4: That's funny stuff. What's our poll question today? What are we asking the folks?
5: Our poll question today has to do with the NBA playoffs.
4: Big night tonight. Two teams can move on, or two teams can force a game 7.
5: Yeah, which made writing this poll question a little difficult, but we've got it. So, when we return on Monday, who will be the final 4 teams in the NBA playoffs? Here's your grouping. The Knicks and the Pistons and the Thunder and the Spurs. The Knicks and the Pistons, the Thunder and the Timberwolves. The Knicks and the Cavs, the Thunder and the Spurs. The Knicks and the Cavs, the Thunder and the T-Wolves.
6: Knicks and Thunder.
4: Knicks, Cavs, Thunder, Spurs. Yeah. Knicks, I don't foresee any. The teams that are up 3-2, they will advance. It'll be the Thunder and the Spurs in the West. It'll be the Knicks and the Cavs in the East.
6: I think the Knicks would prefer that the Cavs win because then they would have home court advantage.
4: Yeah.
6: If the Pistons win, the Knicks have to go to Detroit. The Knicks are hoping for 7 games, but they would prefer the Cavs win because it gives them 4 games at Madison Square Garden.
5: The Knicks are already well-rested, though.
6: Well-rested, but they let the other teams beat the hell out of each other. 7 games takes a lot out of you.
4: It does. Every
6: NBA player that's ever won a championship will tell you the key is to get rid of teams early. Get rid of them in 4 or 5 games because you get that time to rest your body, heal up, get your mind right, get ready for the next game while the other teams are beating the hell out of each other.
4: Yeah.
5: And that is leading this poll question. 64% going with the Knicks playing the Cavs and the Thunder playing the Spurs. 21% going with the Knicks playing the Pistons and then the Thunder playing the Spurs. 14% going with Knicks, Cavs, Thunder, T-Wolves. And a lowly 1% going with Knicks, Pistons, Thunder, and T-Wolves.
4: So most people are saying if there is going to be a quote-unquote upset this weekend, it's going to be the Pistons Cavs. Over the Cavs and not the T-Wars over the Spurs, which exactly. I would agree with as well. Okay. Spoke question, you can find it on the Burns and Gambo Twitter page. At Burns and Gambo, one word is where it's at. 272 games played on 6 days of the week across 18 weeks in 8 countries. That is... I don't know what number blows me away more. 8 countries or 6 days of the week that NFL football will be played on. So what?
6: What was the Beatles song? How many days a week?
4: Eight days a week. 8 days a week. I'm assuming the only day that NFL action is not being played on would be a Tuesday, right? Like, is Tuesday the only one that's... And just give it time. They'll figure out a way to play a game on Tuesday, too. They'll do it.
6: Wow. 6 days of the week, 18 weeks, 8 countries... Just that's what it is. There were a couple of things that were interesting when I was looking at the full schedule that we'll just kind of go over and talk about. 7 months after beating the Patriots, the Seahawks will welcome Drake May and the Patriots. 2026 NFL season opener, September 9th. Seattle's got 6 primetime games. Their most since 2000. One of them's against the Rams. That's what you get, right? Super Bowl champion. You've got a good football team. It's not that you have the star quarterback. It's just that you're a really good football team. And so you're going to get all those primetime games. They got 6 of them, and you always have that rematch. So you'll get Seattle and New England right away on September 9th.
4: Yeah, it's not a surprise that they've got 6 of them. In fact, I'm looking at I think what's slightly the bigger surprise to me, and not by a lot, I would say just a little bit, is that the team that has the most primetime games is the LA Rams.
6: Right.
4: And then also, I'm not going to sit here and say I'm shocked by that.
6: LA over Seattle, bigger market, Stafford's a star, Nacua.
4: Yep, all that stuff. I'm not totally surprised by it, but I am surprised that they got more than the next grouping is Green Bay, Kansas City, Buffalo, and Seattle each got 6. Dallas, Philly, Chicago, the Patriots in San Francisco each got 5.
6: Return games. Tell me if any of these excite you. I'm going to go through 4 of them. Malik Willis, new quarterback for the Dolphins, is going to face his former team, the Packers, on December 20th.
4: Okay, give me the others.
6: Kenneth Walker, the MVP of the Super Bowl, is now on the Chiefs. He's going to return to Seattle for a Sunday Night Football matchup.
4: Okay.
6: DJ Moore, who went to the Bills, is going to play against the Bears at the newly constructed Highmark Stadium on December 19th. Trey Hendrickson, who signed with the Ravens after the failed Max Crosby trade, he's going to return to Cincinnati to play the Bengals on December 31st.
4: I'm not just saying this because it's Lauren on the other side of the glass. The DJ Moore one is the one that's the most interesting to
6: me. Okay.
4: If only because the Bills' search for a wide receiver has been so well documented and so talked about for the last couple of years. I don't think DJ Moore is the guy. I don't think he's the answer. And I think the Bills, if I remember right, paid a pretty penny to get him. And it was like, wow, DJ Moore, are you really sure he's the answer? So that to me is the one that's, because I think Chicago fans were more than happy to like, okay, see ya, don't let the door hit you kind of thing. The other ones.
5: That final play, I think, is what soured everybody.
4: Probably,
5: against the Rams. It's just, if you go a little bit harder at the ball or try to fight for it, it's not an interception, you win the game.
4: The Kenneth Walker one is always weird when a Super Bowl MVP leaves like that, but because it's the running back position. Trey Hendrickson, I don't think that much about. What was the first one? Oh, Malik Willis. I mean, I don't think.
6: They had to let him go.
4: I don't think that one's that big of a deal. He was the backup quarterback.
6: The thing is, like, the thing with Malik Willis is, if he balls out, you're going to look at it and say,
4: yes,
6: should you guys have played ball with the money and tried to get him? They didn't want to pay him that money. They did not want to pay Malik Willis that type of money. And that's their prerogative. And maybe they're right. Maybe they're right. I mean, there's not a lot to go by with Malik Willis. It's a very small sample size. Miami paid him. The Cardinals were reluctant to give him that type of money. So they draft Carson Beck, and they might have a chance to go get the top quarterback in the draft next year. But I think all eyes are on Willis to see, is he really that good or not?
4: I agree. When we come back on the Burns and Gambo show, we all know who they were going to play. We now know the order in which they'll play them. Just how long of a season could this be for the Arizona Cardinals? That is coming up here on Arizona Sports, the local sports leader.
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18: I'm Mitch Vareldis with Trending Now. 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They'll kick off that stretch in the Mile High City, first of a three-game set against Colorado. Merrill Kelly will start things off on the mound. He'll go against the veteran left-hander Kyle Freeland. First pitch is at 5:40. Pre-game coverage starts at 5. 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If you want more takes, including a potential sweet spot that we could see rookie Carson Beck make his NFL debut, you could read the latest from our Tyler Drake right now on ArizonaSports.com and on the Arizona Sports app. And in the NBA playoffs tonight, a doubleheader of Game 6s. First up in Cleveland, the Cavaliers look to close out the Pistons. That game will tip off an hour from now. And then at 6:30 in the Great Lakes of Minnesota, Spurs look to finish off the Timberwolves in six games. 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
12: 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I'm Tyler Drake. What's the sweet spot for Carson Beck's starts in 2026? 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
4: Yeah, as you can tell from the top headlines on the website and from a lot of our content today, there's still a lot of residual sort of conversation about the Cardinals' schedule. And I would imagine by Monday, you and I are going to be out at OTAs for a couple of days, and we're going to be talking with some of the guys, and I think we're going to have Mike LaFleur on, at least I hope we are, so we can talk with him. And then we'll kind of move on from the schedule, and it'll be more about the team. It's funny in that we have known for months who the opponents are going to be. It's not a surprise. It's not like, oh my God, they're playing the Kansas City Chiefs. No, we knew they were going to. But it's seeing it in the order that it
6: is.
4: That's
6: true.
4: That I think really is what hits you between the eyes with a hammer. It was like, oh my God, look at that. Look at how hard the beginning of that schedule
6: is. You got to fight Mike Tyson and you watch videos, like, but then you step in the ring and you look at Mike Tyson and you're like, yeah, never mind.
4: His jab is a little.
6: You can get him here and you can get him there. And this is where his weakness is. And then you get in the ring, you're like, I want to get away.
4: Yeah, he's going to rip my spleen out and he's going to serve it to me. Yeah,
6: I probably would have had let's call it like it is. We wait until the schedule comes out before we do this. But I don't know that I would have came up with a different amount of wins. I had 3 wins. You had 5. I don't know if I would have had a different amount if I just looked at the schedule. You know, you look for who they're playing at home. I don't know. Maybe you're looking to see if they can get some momentum going. Usually we look to see if there's any advantages you could take over a team coming off a tough game where you're coming off the bye or anything like that. But they're bye so late, it doesn't even matter now. So I probably would have had the same thing. 3 wins. Maybe I would have got to 4, but definitely not any more than that.
4: Yeah, it's funny. I was thinking about that, too. I picked them at 5, and part of the reason why I picked them at 5 was honestly because the easy teams were backloaded at the end, and the easier teams were backloaded at the end.
6: Right.
4: And something is telling me, like, I think I would have picked them for 4 wins. And I'm not just saying this to kind of make up for the fact that I said 5, but because all of the easy games were at the end, and because I think Carson Beck is going to be the quarterback at the end, I'm just more optimistic about their ability to compete at the end because they'll have the bye week. They'll have a chance to kind of reset for that last little push at the end. And I just think it might make for some better football for them.
6: If he's ready. Because if he's not, it might work the other way. You might lose those games and have the number 1 overall pick in the draft.
4: Possibly.
6: I don't know which way it's going to go. But that's either. The fascinating thing about this season to me is, are you better off with Jacoby Brissett to win those games? Probably. But at that point, if you're 0-11 or 1-10 or whatever it is, you're going to have to make a change.
4: Yeah.
6: Anyway.
4: Here's where it got real for me, though. And this was on Pro Football.
6: Pro Football Focus.
4: Pro Football Talk. This,
6: yeah.
4: ProFootballTalk.com.
6: This is pretty good.
4: In which they wrote, it could be a very long year for the Cardinals.
6: How long will it be?
4: Now that the schedule is out via DraftKings, they're the underdogs in every game. In 8 of the 17 games, Arizona is on the wrong end of a double-digit spread. They're on the wrong end of a spread by a touchdown or more in 13 of the 17 games. So think about that. In 13 of the 17 games they play, the opposition is favored by a touchdown or more.
6: Let's talk about those.
4: They are favored. They are underdogs at home against the Raiders and the Jets.
6: That's crazy.
4: That's nuts.
6: That's crazy.
4: Let's talk about
6: Chargers
4: it.
6: 11.5. Seattle 10. 49ers 11.5. Lions 8.5. Rams, this is the biggest spread of the year.
4: Tied for the biggest, yes.
6: 13.5.
4: 13.5.
6: It's Cowboys, 10.5.
4: That one kind of surprised me a little bit.
6: Who here picked the Cardinals to beat the Cowboys?
4: I think Mitch did.
6: I did not.
4: I didn't either. I picked them to beat the Giants.
6: Okay. Seattle, here's your tie, 13.5.
4: Yeah.
6: Rams, 10.5. Chiefs, 11.5. Eagles, 8.5. 49ers, 8.5. So the first Seattle game, home is 10, on the road is 13.5. The Rams are 10.5 at home, 13.5 on the road. And San Francisco is 11.5 on the road, 8.5 at home.
4: Mm-hmm. And by then,
6: that's a big spread.
4: It's a big spread.
6: Those are big spreads.
4: And even then, the Giants at 7. You mentioned the Lions at 8.5, the Eagles at 8.5, the Saints at 5. You know, there's only the only ones that are less than a touchdown are home against the Raiders at the Saints, home against the Jets, home against the Commanders. That's it. That's it.
6: And I gave them wins against the Commanders. That's a 4.5-point spread. The Jets, 1.5, and the Raiders, 1.5. I did not have them going on the road and beating New Orleans, but that were my three wins. The Commanders, the Jets, and the Raiders. They're underdogs in all three of those. They're underdogs in every game they're playing this year.
4: I had those three wins. I had them going to New Orleans and beating the Saints, and I had them winning at the Giants in week 4.
6: Let me ask you something.
4: Yeah.
6: Is there any chance they go 0-17?
4: Sure. I wish I had a button in here that let me control Lauren's microphone so you could see her when she makes those facial reactions to us. I need control of your camera.
6: We
4: in
6: got
4: here.
6: The same yogurt.
5: We got the same. I got strawberry today.
6: I got blueberry.
4: Because the look on
6: you the same yogurt.
4: The look on your face was one of, oh God, would you please shut up?
5: That's what I was thinking.
4: Shut up, Gambo.
6: I can't do it. If it's heading that way, I'm taking every Monday off. I'm leaving Burns on a freaking island by himself.
4: Thanks.
5: That is not going to work. I'm just putting that out there now so it is on the record. May 15th, Gambo, that does not work.
4: I don't believe management will allow that to happen, just FYI. Last year or not last year, I don't think management's going to allow that to happen, my friend.
5: No.
6: Oh, my goodness. Listen, this is not a stupid conversation. They're not favored to win a single game. Not a single game. They're expected to lose every single game they play. When was the last time we had a team that didn't win a football game? Who was the last NFL team that didn't win
4: a game?
5: The Lions.
6: The Lions?
5: Whatever year that was.
4: Yeah, what year was that?
6: It was 10 years ago?
4: Lions.
6: Last NFL team to not win a game. The 2008 Lions. Okay, that was 18 years ago. 18 years ago.
4: Yeah.
6: Are we primed for another offer?
4: I won't say primed is the wrong word. I think primed is too strong.
6: Destined?
4: No, destined is even stronger. I think it's possible. I think it's possible. Okay. I think it's remote.
6: I think it's a
4: remote possibility.
6: I agree.
4: But I'd be disingenuous if I said it's impossible. It can't happen. Yeah, it could happen. It could happen. But I don't think it will. I wouldn't bet. Like if somebody said, I'll somebody walks into the room right now, I bet you the Cardinals go 0-17. I would take that bet.
6: Okay, really?
4: I would probably do a rah-rah room bet that they wouldn't go 0-17.
6: Wow.
4: I just think it won't. They'll
6: anybody want to make Bernsie that bet and go to the rah-rah room?
4: They'll win a game.
6: They'll win a game.
4: They'll win a game.
6: They'll win more than a game. They'll win two or three or four. Okay, another one for you. At what game do Cardinal fans start wearing paper bags on their head? Considering that they're going to lose all these games early. They're not shocking the world and beating anybody. At the Chargers, you lose your 0-1. Home against Seattle, you lose your 0-2. At the 49ers, at the Giants, you lose both of those, you're 0-4. Home against the Lions, if you lose that one, you're 0-5. You're on the road at the Rams, you're 0-6. You break it out for the Bronco game? Week 7?
4: Or is it week 10 against the Rams? Are Cardinal fans the paper bag type anyway?
6: Oh, yeah. Oh, yeah. Yeah. Yes.
4: I would say if you're winless by week 10, that's probably about the time. Because at that point, what's the date of the date of the Rams brutal. Game is Sunday, November 15th.
5: It would also mean that's when we both picked Carson Beck to start.
4: Yeah.
5: So the paper bags go on, Carson Beck goes out.
4: That's why I picked them to beat the Giants. Because I think they will win a game.
6: But if we come in here that Monday and they lose to the Giants.
4: Oh, then it's looking at it and you're trying to figure out where is it.
6: You're like a downhill skier on one ski.
4: Where is
6: you
4: the
6: you lost
4: win?
6: The ski. That's right.
4: Turn on your microphone when you do things like
6: you're
4: that.
6: You're a downhill
4: please.
6: Skier on one ski.
5: Come on. I appreciate my anonymity on this side of the glass.
4: But we live in the YouTube world now. You can't be anonymous anymore. You got to turn on your microphone and do things like this when you're on the air so we can see you do it.
6: There were some bad Sun seasons that we braced for. This might be the worst. This might be worse than that.
4: Oh,
6: at least there were some really, really bad Sun seasons that we knew were going to be bad. We're talking about this team going 0-17 right now. They're not favored in a single game. We're talking about, are they going to bring up paper bags for their like, that's how concerned we are that this season could go south in a hurry. Yeah.
4: Like
6: downhill skier on one ski.
4: Yeah, you're right. I mean, the Suns circa, 2016, 2017, 2018, right? Those 3 years.
6: Yeah.
4: Where it's like, please win 25 games. We beg of you, just 25. I mean, that'd be a miracle if you're able to win 30. Yeah, that was the last time, I would say. When we come back on the Burns and Gambo, when should Carson Beck make his debut? When will Carson Beck make his debut? Because it seems like that has become the thing to talk about with this schedule now. And we'll talk about it next on Burns and Gambo.
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26: Hey, it's Luke. 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
27: All right, first of all, much thanks to our YouTube audience, our YouTube chat, who apparently they were screaming at us through the chat. Browns, 2016. Browns in 2016. Or 2017.
6: Oh, did we miss that?
27: Browns,
6: we missed
27: it. Browns went 0-16.
6: I just looked Lions.
27: Yeah. Brown, in 2017, Browns. The Cleveland Browns went 0-16. Forgot all about them. They didn't win a game. So it hasn't been that long.
6: Okay.
27: Hasn't been that long.
6: Okay.
27: Yeah. So I still don't think it's going to happen here. I think it's a hard thing to do in this league. But
6: 2017 Cleveland Browns, 0-16. How about that?
27: Yeah. That
6: got the number one pick. Got Myles Garrett.
27: Yeah, they did.
6: I liked their video. Did everybody see the Browns video?
27: No, I did
6: not. It was like fighting, and it had Myles Garrett and all the players like fighting other guys. Like, how would you describe it, Mitch? Like a video game?
28: I would describe it as a literal nod to Street Fighter. They called it Street Fighter. CLE.
6: Oh, okay. Yeah.
28: So all the characters were playing in different locations, and they had a very 80s, 90s arcade style infomercial. Cool. Like, whoa, that was totally tubular.
27: Okay. I'll just go back and watch that one. I think I watched.
6: Got the number one pick and took Baker Mayfield. So they got mom, let me see. They had Myles Garrett. I think they had Myles Garrett that year, and then they got Baker Mayfield.
27: Oh, that was the year they got Baker Mayfield because they were on 16?
6: Yeah.
27: Okay.
6: Yep, the Browns selected Mayfield with their second first rounder.
27: Okay, so
6: they had a Denzel Ward.
27: So it's been nearly 10 years since the team has done it.
6: Good job, YouTube.
27: Thank you. And there were like three or four commenters on the YouTube chat. So as always, we appreciate you not only watching on YouTube, but commenting. And that's proof positive that we do read the comments. We might not always react to them, but we do read them and react to them. The Carson Beck conversation was, we both agreed off the air, was probably the best one we had yesterday in the schedule reaction, because it was a very genuine sort of, okay, when are we going to see this happen and when would the schedule be best for it to happen conversation.
6: Yeah.
27: Bob McManaman of AZ Central agreed with you without saying your name specifically, but saying that the Washington Commanders game is probably the best one for it to happen.
6: That's what I looked at. Yeah.
27: And now tell everybody why. Again, why did you pick that day as
6: Because I think you want to set Carson back up for success. And I think that is, you know, not playing the Rams or the Seahawks and those defenses, the Broncos defense, those defenses are the killers. I think you set him up. I think you get past the Chiefs game. That's on the road. I don't want to play in an Arrowhead against Mahomes for his first game. And I want to play in the week before against the Rams in that defense. And I don't want to play in the week before that at Seattle. And I don't want to play in the week before that at the Dallas Cowboys on the road. And I don't want to play in the week before that. That's the Broncos and their defense is great. The week before that is at the Rams. I think the first break in the schedule where you could be like, okay, take a breath, we have a chance to win, is the Commanders game. That would give you 1, 2, 3, 4, 5, 6 games in 7 weeks, including the bye, plenty of time to really evaluate him. He'd be playing against the Commanders, the Eagles, the Jets, the Saints, the Raiders, and the 49ers, and only one of those games is on the road. Only one of them's on the road. Mm-hmm. So 5 out of 6 games at home, bye week in there. You avoid the brutal beatings you're going to get from the Broncos defense, the Seahawks defense, the Rams defense. It just made sense to me that the Commanders game is the prime spot to put him in.
27: It's a logical argument. The only counter I have for it is I don't think 6 games is enough.
6: But then you're playing against the Rams defense and the Seahawks defense.
27: That to me is worth the trade-off. That to me
6: is worth... He may get his brains beat in.
27: He might, but I also... Look, I need to know. I need to know. And there's only one way I'm going to know, is to throw his butt in the fire and see how he does. And I'm not.
6: It's not a right or wrong answer here. It's just opinions.
27: I'm not tripping over myself to put him in the hardest environments possible. But this is also the National Football League. This is the National Football League. It's hard. It's a hard league to win in. And I can't completely bubble wrap him and give him the safest, softest, cushiest landing spot possible.
6: You could set him up for success.
27: I gotta know. Yeah, but I also need
28: to
27: know.
28: Can I give you guys a comp?
27: Yeah.
28: Last year, the Giants inserted Jackson Dart week 4 against the Chargers. They had the Saints the next week, but then they had the Eagles, the Broncos, the Eagles again, the 49ers, the Bears, Green Bay, Detroit, New England, all before a week 14 bye.
27: Threw his butt right into the fire and just said, go, see what you got.
6: Do you remember who the quarterback was before him? Russell Wilson?
27: Well,
28: how is Jacoby Brissett any different or better than Russell Wilson?
27: I mean, it's Jacoby Brissett. So what? It's Gardner Minshew. So what? You know what I mean? It's not like... I'm not saying you're wrong. I totally think
6: you give him the 10 weeks. You let him learn. You get him adjusted. And I think I could even see Jacoby going, turning it over to Gardner. Say Jacoby's 0-6 or 0-7, like you need a change. I could see them going to Gardner Minshew for a few games.
27: Yeah.
6: Before they go to Carson Beck.
27: I could see them doing it too. I just think this season really has come down to an evaluation of Carson Beck and whether he could be a quarterback at this level. I mean, I really think that is the number one thing.
6: Nobody's going to disagree with
27: that. And I just don't think 6 games is enough to definitively say we know what we have in Carson Beck.
6: I think it is. I think 6 is fine. Mm. If you want to make it 7 or 8, or again, just
27: I said
6: 8 means you're playing
27: the Rams,
6: and then on the road in Arrowhead against the Chiefs.
27: Yep.
6: Okay.
27: And if you're looking, okay, to Mitch's point about Jackson Dart, I think I heard the Wolf and Luke show talking about this. If you're looking for like a softer landing start before it gets tough, I mean,
6: There really isn't one.
27: There really isn't any, unless you say the Lions at home, because it's a home game. And that, yeah, I know, right? Like, that's that's not that. There really isn't one. There really isn't a early season soft start where you can say, okay, you're going to ease into it for game one and then go. So
6: what do you guys have? Lauren and Mitch. Mitch has week four. What do you have, Lauren?
5: I have the same as Bernsie against the Rams.
6: Okay. Write it down. Let's go. Let's check back at this.
27: Yeah.
6: I've got the Commanders. You've got the Rams. Bernsie has the Rams. Mitch has the Lions.
28: Giants. Also,
6: Giants,
28: for what it's worth, Dart was a first rounder. Beck's a third rounder. Like, there's an obvious difference there.
27: Yeah, I really do think it comes down to, and this is just my opinion, I think it comes down more to the number of games you feel like you want to watch him play than it does who you're playing. How many games do you feel like you need to truly know whether you actually have? And I think maybe another good example would be like Tyler Shuck. When did they make the switch to Shuck in New Orleans? Because it was kind of the same deal. Like, we drafted him.
6: They started Rattler because he played against the Cardinals.
27: Yeah, but they also, if we need another quarterback, let's start the guy that we drafted in the second round to see if he can handle it.
6: When I'm going to say 6 weeks in.
5: Nine weeks in.
6: Wow.
27: 9 weeks in. So they gave him about seven, eight weeks to see if he's the guy. That's kind of in line. But like you say, it's an opinion thing.
6: I'll tell you what, it can't be three games, so it's got to be sooner than that. It can't be three games. That's not enough, in my opinion.
27: When we come back on Burns and Gambo, is Zach Gallen entering distressed asset territory? It's not a fun territory for anyone to be in. That's next on Burns and Gambo.
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0: I'm Mitch Varell. This with Trending Now. It's presented by Parker & Sons Heating, Cooling, Plumbing, and Electrical. 13 straight games against just the Rockies and Giants begins tonight for the Diamondbacks. They kick off this stretch in the Mile High City. It's game one of a three-game set against Colorado. Merrill Kelly will start things off on the mound. He'll go against the veteran left-hander Kyle Freeland. First pitch is at 5:40. Pre-game coverage is going to start at 5 right here on 98.7 FM and on the Arizona Sports app. In case you missed it yesterday, frankly, I don't know how you missed it yesterday, but if you did, the Arizona Cardinals schedule is here, it's out, it's ready to be digested until the month of September. If you want more takes on the schedule, including a potential sweet spot that we could see rookie Carson Beck debut this year, you can read the latest from our Tyler Drake right now on ArizonaSports.com and on the Arizona Sports app. And in the NBA playoffs tonight, a doubleheader of game sixes with series on the line. First up in Cleveland, the Cavaliers look to close out the Pistons. That game is going to tip off at 4. And then later on in Minnesota, the Spurs will look to finish off the Timberwolves at 6:30. 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
2: Next time we see Zach Gallen pitch for the Arizona Diamondbacks, it'll be Monday in the series opener at home against the San Francisco Giants. Needless to say, I think we all know what's going to be on the agenda on Monday. We're going to be looking to see which version of Zach Gallen shows up. The one who closed the last 2 months of the season last year, the one who pitched to a 3.13 ERA the first month of this season, or the one who's got an ERA over 10 in the month of May, because the way he's pitched as of late,
3: I think we know,
2: has a lot of people concerned about Zach Gallen. You have a lot of sadness in your voice when you say it like
3: Zach
2: that.
3: Zach Gallen's first year in Arizona, to ERA a 2.89. Next year, 2.75. 2 years later, 2.54. Then 3.47. 2024, 3.65. Last year, 4.83. This year, 5.65. I mean, I want to be wrong here, but it is what it is. I mean, I like Zach Gallen. He's a good pitcher. He's got 67 wins, 56 losses, career ERA of 3.67, but he's pitched in 9 games this year. He's got an ERA of 5.65. He gave up 7 runs in his last outing. Mm-hmm. The time before that, he really struggled in that fifth inning. Couldn't get through that fifth inning. Couldn't get through the third time in the lineup. Zach Gallen is not the same pitcher that was pitching here in 2020, in 2019, even in 22 and 23. He's just a different pitcher. And you hope that he turns it around and gets back on track, but I wouldn't count on it. I would not count on it.
2: Yeah. Yeah. When you were, Tim Ring was filling in for you the day after Zach Gallen's last start and the numbers that we had in the moment in 2023 and 2024. Those 2 years combined.
3: Yeah.
2: Zach Gallen was 31-15 with a 3.54 ERA. In 2025 and so far in 2026, Zach Gallen is pitching to an ERA of about 4.97. And there is very much a this is now who he is conversation. And as much as, and like you, I like Zach a lot.
3: Sure.
2: Zach has been a great Diamondback. Zach is a good guy. Zach is committed to his craft. And we were talking about this with Torrey earlier. I assure you that if there's any pitcher who is racking his brain trying to figure out how to reinvent his game and how to get the most out of what he's got to offer right now, it's Zach Gallen. He is a very intelligent person and a very smart pitcher who studies his craft very well. He's not missing bats. He's not. The swing and miss stuff isn't there. He's not fooling anybody. The fastball, even though it hasn't dropped a lot in velocity, it's never been more hittable than it is right now. And because of that, his other swing and miss stuff, they're just spitting on it. Until you're going to throw strikes with that curveball, until you're going to throw strikes with that other offering that you've got, I'm just going to sit on your fastball because I know I can hit your fastball and I'm going to hit it because it's not going to miss any bats. And it's been like that again. And again, even when he was pitching well to start the season, and I know this gets into like analytical stuff that you don't love. So I won't get into the numbers or anything.
3: Right, okay.
2: But a lot of the numbers beneath the numbers were like, guys, this isn't real. He's getting kind of lucky with some of the contact he's getting up, and some of the other numbers would suggest that what you're seeing is due for him to take a step backwards because the stuff just isn't there. So in some ways, the way he's been pitching for the last three starts, it feels like it's been coming a while for Zach Gallen. You know,
3: the Diamondbacks struggle as an organization to develop young pitchers. They don't do a great job of developing young pitchers. It's a problem that they have. They also don't go after a lot of hard throwers. They just don't have the hard throwers. You know, that like Merrill Kelly's not a hard thrower. And, you know, they don't have a bunch of guys throwing 97, 98. And I think that that's an issue because everybody's chasing velocity now, whether you like it or not. You're chasing velocity. And guys that are throwing that, we got a guy in the major leagues that's throwing 103 miles, like 103 miles per hour now.
2: Jacob Mizorowski.
3: This kid's how are you kidding? How do you swing at that? How could you possibly put the bat on the ball at 100? It's like he's had 10 pitches at 103 miles. Really? Like, that's crazy. That's just crazy right now. But, like, the Diamondbacks don't have the hard throwers that other teams do. Their average velocity is lower than everybody else's. Gallen strikeout to walk ratio, it's terrible. It's just terrible because he's not missing bats. So he's got to be perfect in these outings. Look, he's still a crafty pitcher and he still knows how to pitch, but like it's going to take a Herculean effort for him to get past the sixth inning these days. He doesn't do it. So he's had 9 starts. 7 of the 9 starts, he has not got through the sixth inning. 7 of the 9. He's out after 4 1/3 or 3 2/3 or 5 or 5 1/3. And, you know, this is a guy that at one time was the ace of the staff. Your ace of the staff isn't going 4 1/3, 5 innings, most of his outings. But I think the 2 times that he has gotten to the 6th, that was it, right? I don't think he's gone any further than that. So, like, that becomes an issue, too. So he's gone 6 innings twice. He's gone 4 innings. 4 2/3, 3 2/3, 3, 5, 5, 5 2. Only twice has he even reached 6 innings.
2: Yeah, he's never gone more than 6.
3: That's a problem.
2: Yeah, and like, you know, a simple number to look at, just his strikeouts per 9. I mean, at his heyday, he was at 10.9, 10.3, 9.4 the year he finished 3rd in the Cy Young voting back in 2023 when he was 17-9. Take those numbers, 10.9, 10.3, 9.4. Right now he's at 6.1. 6.1 strikeouts per 9. And so I think the question becomes, it's twofold. I mean, we all know Corbin Burnes is coming. And that's probably still a month and a half away. So it's not looming by any stretch of the imagination. But it's there. Corbin Burnes is coming. So that's kind of inflection point number one for Zach Gallen in terms of what do you do. I think inflection point number two becomes if he continues to struggle so badly, you've got Brandon Pfaadt in the bullpen. Is there anything that forces the Diamondbacks to make a very painful, awkward decision when it comes to their rotation? Either when Corbin Burnes comes, that's it. It's decision time.
3: Mm-hmm.
2: But before then, given the struggles to keep Brandon Pfaadt stretched out, and he's been hit or miss too. Let's not make it sound like Brandon Pfaadt's been great.
3: But he also could have a future with the D-backs where Gallen doesn't.
2: Agreed.
3: And now I think you have to take that into account.
2: Of course.
3: That you've got Pfaadt signed long-term to a good contract. He's got good stuff. Like, it's more important that he gets right than Gallen gets right in some ways. Because, again...
2: Oh, I would agree with that. Yeah.
3: Gallen's not here next year. Maybe Gallen goes the Ian Kennedy route. Like, because he's not good once you get to the 4th or 5th inning. Maybe he becomes a relief pitcher at some point. Kennedy was like 32, 30. Ian Kennedy was like 32 or 33. Gallen's 30 when he made the switch to a bullpen. I remember him telling us the story. I think he was with the Rangers. They walked in and they told him he's going to go. And they're like, are you asking me or are you telling me that I'm going to the bullpen? They're like, we're telling you you're going to the bullpen. There wasn't a team out there that wanted to sign Zach Gallen to a contract this year. The Diamondbacks brought him back on a 1-year deal. Most of the money's deferred. What do you think is going to happen when he gets the free agency this next year?
2: Mm.
3: What do you think is going to happen?
2: Yeah, I know. And you know what? I don't celebrate thinking about that. I feel for him. It's been a rough couple of years for Zach Gallen. It really has. I can't imagine this time a year ago what he thought his future was going to be.

0: next year. But if he has one more year like unless he turns it around, if he goes out and has another year like this, that's it. He's going to have to pick a different route.
1: 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All right, so we've already had a conversation about Zion Williamson. We've had a conversation about Giannis Antetokounmpo. Ja Morant. Yeah, sure. Let's talk about Ja Morant and the Phoenix Suns next on Burns and Gambo.
2: He's the president of the Arizona Diamondbacks. 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

0: Hey, it's Vince Murata. Join us Monday. Did the Diamondbacks get right at Coors Field? 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
1: This is Ashley Nicole Moss from CBS Sports. The latest video to make the rounds on social media with the latest suggestion for what the Phoenix Suns should go do with themselves in the offseason. And she is advocating Ja Morant. Can we play the draft profile for Ja Morant? Ja Morant.
2: I actually think a Ja Morant would fit nicely in like a Phoenix. And I'll tell you why. I think the Phoenix Suns are a team that has kind of struggled to get over the hump in the Western Conference. We saw them figure it out a little bit this regular season. And obviously the postseason didn't go the way they wanted to as well. But I think, you know, Devin Booker, you bring Ja Morant to that situation, a true point guard. Devin Booker gets to go back to play a position, his true position, which is a shooting guard. That allows you have a true point guard that they haven't had since the Chris Paul era to run the offense. Devin Booker does what he does well. Dylan Brooks, more than likely, there's rumors that he may be on the move, but if I'm Phoenix, I'm trying to retain him. They have enough of the additional pieces to make it interesting for the Memphis Grizzlies, who aren't going to be competitive in the Western Conference.
3: Here we go again with these here's a guy who's struggled to stay healthy. They're trying to trade him. They want to move on from him. He's had a decline in the way he plays. The injuries have been a factor. They're obviously exploring trading him. Suns fans are going to be like, there's a point guard. Go get that guy. I just don't know what Ja Morant's what his value is even these days based on the issues he's had and the problems. But, you know, I understand very well that's a player that some teams are going to have some interest in. They broke up that whole team that we once thought was going to be pretty good. Wasn't too long ago, we looked at Ja Morant and Jaren Jackson Jr. We like, that team's going to be pretty good. Mm-hmm. And they just never were. I'm not buying the Ja Morant thing. I don't think that the Phoenix Suns are going to be interested. Again, I'm going to go by what they've said with continuity and development and things like that. But teams, people are going to tie Giannis to the Suns. They're going to tie Zion to the Suns. You're going to tie Ja Morant to the Suns. This Ashley Nicole Moss, it's not crazy. It's not crazy. The Suns could use a point guard. He's a talented guy. I just don't think that's the direction they want to go in.
1: No, of all the players that have been mentioned, he's the one that I'm the least interested in. And I would guess, and I could be wrong about this, I would guess he's also the one that you could probably give up the least to get. Now, maybe I'm wrong about that, but like
3: so the off the court
1: issues. I feel like if your goal is to buy a distressed asset, you know, and to find a team who's willing to move a player and they're really just trying to get off of them, I feel like Ja Morant might be the best bet on that one. Just because he is kind of a distressed asset. They really haven't had a lot of huge success under him. Certainly not lately. The injuries, the off the court stuff, things like that. The thing I really don't buy. Yes, he is a point guard, but he's not a point guard like Chris Paul is a point guard.
3: No,
1: he's not. That's the part of the logic where it just falls apart for me he is way more Jalen Green than he is Chris Paul. And so for me, and I know we disagree on this one, I don't think the Jalen Green, Devin Booker backcourt is ever going to work, but I understand why they're committed to giving it one more try because of all the injuries. I really don't think a Ja Morant, Devin Booker backcourt would work for exactly the same reason. I think Ja Morant is way more Jalen Green than he is Chris Paul, and that's not the type of point guard you need to really make this thing work.
3: I would say this. I think there was a time when Ja Morant was definitely one of the best players in the NBA. He was so good. But in the last 3 years, he's played 79 games. Total. Yeah. He's got 2 years and $87 million left on his contract. So think about that. Now you're talking about almost $44 million a year for the next 2 years. So you're going to trade for Ja Morant. You're going to blow up your whole salary structure. You're going to pay the guy $87 million. And you're going to take a flyer on a guy who's played 79 games in the last 3 years. He doesn't play.
1: Yeah.
3: He's not healthy anymore. He's not Jalen Green. Like, he's going to get you 7-8 assists per game. I think he's a decent passer. But I think, like, the days of when he... Because I do. At one time, I thought Ja Morant was fantastic. I thought he was one of the best players in the league. That seems like ages ago. It seems like a long time ago when we were, oh, wow, John Morant's great. But there was a time we all thought he was great.
1: And I guess I'm comparing him to Jalen Green, and just I feel like he's kind of a ball dominant guy. You know, like it's not gonna. Yes, he passes a little bit more, but I just don't think a pairing of him and Booker would work. Of the names so far, I mean, like Giannis. Forget about it. The Suns just don't have the assets for that, unless he really wants to come here. Zion is the one that intrigues me the most. I think a Zion-Devin Booker pairing could actually do some damage. But I don't know if the Pelicans are in a position to sell him for the price that would make him interesting to the Suns. I'm not interested in John Morant at all. And I think, to your point, you've said this many, many times, I just don't think the Suns are going to be in the market for this kind of thing this offseason. No. I really don't. Now, whether they should be or not is a different conversation, but I don't think they're going
3: to
1: be.
3: I just, the red flags, right? The brandishing of the firearms, the contract detrimental to the team, the suspensions, like, man, he doesn't play because he's always hurt and he's got a big contract. Man, there's nothing that says red flag more than this guy. That's the biggest red flag out there. It makes no sense to me. Unless you were getting him on a one-year deal, at the vet's minimum, like, okay, great, I'll take him. I'll take a flyer on that if it doesn't work. But you can't take a chance on a guy like this and then have to pay him $87 million. The Suns can't make that mistake, and they're not going to.
1: Speaking of Giannis, Miles Turner
3: took a blowtorch.
1: And Breonna Stewart on the Game Recognized Game podcast. Miles Turner snitching on Doc and Giannis.
4: We get fined for all types of stuff now. You guys get fined a lot?
5: It depends on the coach. So Doc Rivers, he didn't find anybody. Guys were late all the time. Guys were, you know, showing up to film whenever they wanted to show up. Guys were missing meetings. Like, it was one of the craziest things I personally ever experienced. We literally, if the plane took off at 2 o'clock, we weren't leaving until 4:30. I'm being so serious, bro. It was crazy, though. Guys were an hour late to the plane. It got to the point where I knew not to show up until like an hour after they said the plane was taken off. It was crazy.
4: So who's the teammate that's most likely to be late? Well, all of yours, obviously, because nobody gets fined.
5: Giannis is going to show up whenever he wants, really, you know. I think that this kind of just came with the territory that, and once I kind of saw what was going down, I was like, hey, man, more power to you. They ain't going to fine you. Do what you do.
4: Right.
5: Except when we're going to Dallas. That's when I was like, all right, come on.
3: Wow.
1: Snitches get stitches.
3: Wow.
1: Miles Turner ratting out everybody in the box organization.
3: Plane's supposed to leave at 2. We left at 4:30.
1: Jeez.
3: Say the plane's leaving. We go an hour later.
1: I don't know, man. That's
3: not having leadership. Doc Rivers, that's why Doc's not a good coach anymore.
1: No.
3: Doc had a good thing going in Boston, but he has not been a good coach since then. Thank God the Suns didn't hire him.
1: Oh, no.
3: He doesn't have any control.
1: You remember that offseason when Doc Rivers was what? I wanted nothing to do with Doc Rivers.
3: No. Nope.
1: That was the Budenholzer year, right?
3: Yep.
1: Is that the year they ended up hiring
3: Doc
1: Mike?
3: Doc was a finalist.
1: Yeah, I wanted nothing to do with him. What I do want something to do with is the 4 o'clock reset, because I want to know what's going on in sports that we haven't talked about yet. Lauren has that next on Burns and Gambo.
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16: I'm Mitch Varel. This with Trending Now. It's presented by Parker & Sons Heating, Cooling, Plumbing, and Electrical. 13 straight games against the Rockies and Giants begins tonight for the Diamondbacks. They kick off this stretch in the Mile High City. Game one of three against the Colorado Rockies. Merrill Kelly will start things off on the mound. He'll go against the veteran left-hander Kyle Freeland. First pitch is at 5:40. Pre-game coverage starts at 5. 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If you want more takes on the schedule, including a potential sweet spot that we could see rookie Carson Beck make his NFL debut, you can check out the latest from our Tyler Drake right now on ArizonaSports.com and on the Arizona Sports app. And in the NBA playoffs, any minute now, we will have our doubleheader of Game 6s begin. First up in Cleveland, the Cavaliers looking to close out the Pistons. That game is going to tip off, like I said, any minute from now. Then later tonight, sometime around 6:30, probably going to be later for being honest, the Spurs will look to finish off the Timberwolves in their Western Conference semifinal series. 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
0: Reset time. Let's find out what's going on in sports. Let's welcome in Lauren on the other side of the glass, who's going to tell us what's going on in sports on this Friday.
18: Yes, I am.
0: Yeah, you are. That's what you're here for.
18: Yes.
3: Because we sure as hell don't know.
0: We have no idea.
3: We didn't know. We spent all day looking at videos from the NFL teams.
18: We'll get to that in a little bit.
0: Yeah, we forgot the Cleveland Browns were the last winless team in the NFL. We went all the way back to the Lions. That was bad on us.
18: Wasn't great by us.
0: Bad on us, yeah.
18: No, it's a real Friday show.
0: All right, so what's what?
18: All right, we'll start with the D-backs because they start a series tonight against the Rockies. Pre-game coverage starts at 5. First pitch is at 5:40 right here on 98.7. This is the start of 13 consecutive games against the Rockies and or the Giants. Merrill Kelly is on the mound for the D-backs tonight. Kyle Freeland is on the mound for the Rockies.
0: Diamondbacks have a lot of history against Kyle Freeland, a lot of successful history against Kyle Freeland. Everything about tonight going into it suggests the Diamondbacks should have a big offensive night, given that it's at Coors and Freeland is pitching. And Merrill Kelly had really good success against the Rockies last year. Gambo, this is a huge 13-game stretch for Diamondbacks. It is a huge stretch for them.
3: No doubt. And they've got to get some guys have to get right. Ketel Marte, Lourdes Gurriel, Gabby Moreno. It's time to wake up. They got too many guys that are not hitting the baseball. It's time to wake up.
0: Yep.
18: Torey Lovullo said as much when he joined you guys earlier in the show. 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And the NFL schedule release day was yesterday, so we pulled a few snippets from everybody's favorites.
3: Oh, okay.
18: We'll start with Jake Plummer's cameo in the Denver Broncos video.
19: Denver International Airport is a hotbed of secrets and mysteries. But what if I told you an alien mothership is being built right under your feet?
3: What was that related to?
18: The Denver airport, there are so many conspiracies surrounding what happens there, how it's
3: no
18: built,
3: way.
18: Why is it always under construction,
3: no
18: why
3: way.
18: Is it out in the middle of nowhere, haunted horse statues,
0: yeah,
18: all these things.
3: Are you saying Mitch is an alien?
18: Well, it would explain a lot.
3: It really would.
0: It would explain a lot. All right, what else?
18: And then we have the Giants.
20: It is time. Bonjour, oui, oui. It is me, Winston Van Gogh.
3: Winston Van Gogh. Hey, they would give away tickets. They would draw something, and if you got it right, you got tickets.
0: Jameis,
3: they draw an eagle. They draw a jaguar. They draw something, and if you got it right, you got tickets to a game.
0: Jameis Winston would draw the logo, and if the fan guessed it in the right amount of time, then they would win tickets to the game. It was very clever.
3: But they're not
0: clever.
3: Going to Paris.
0: No, I know, but I think it was
3: Bonjour,
0: just...
3: Bonjour, oui, oui.
0: It's just Vincent, Winston, they kind of sound alike, so it's just a clever little takeoff on that. It was good. That one was good, yeah.
18: Then we've got a sampling from the Chiefs.
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22: Welcome to QV Chiefs. I'm your host, Bruce.
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22: Get those telephones ready, Chiefs Kingdom, because today's episode has an incredible lineup of juicy products. And we don't mean cheeseburgers.
3: Is that the one with the chairs and Andy Reid? If I remember that one.
18: It's the one with Rob Riggle, and they're like hosting a QVC network show, and they're like going through each item as if it's like a stereotypical one you get with each team.
0: I didn't get far enough into it to see if it was the one with Andy Reid, the chairs, but it probably was. I only watched a little bit of that one.
18: There is a phone number at the bottom of the screen to call. I have not called it, but apparently something does in fact happen if you call the number. Oh, Mitch has got answers.
0: What do you know, Mitch?
16: So if you call Rob Riggle and then what's-her-face lady, who I don't know who it is, answer, pick up, and say, hello, you've called the QV Chiefs hotline. For a chance to win autographed Chiefs gear, press 1. For an extended voicemail message from some of your favorite Chiefs, press 2.
0: Oh, okay.
16: And they keep barbing at each other throughout. If you press 1, which I did, but I'm not in the rush for any Chiefs gear of any kind. Donna Kelsey on the other line requestfully asks for your name and email address for a chance to win.
1: Wow, so they really went to the nth degree to pull this thing off. All right, give me one more.
18: All right, do you want the Browns or the Bears?
1: Bears.
3: Oh, I like the Browns.
2: Welcome back. I'm Romo Dunze, and today we're doing a little scene of the 2026 schedule that I hope you enjoy. Now, we have our base, and we're going to add some highlights.
1: All right, that's Romo Dunze as Bob Ross. Give Gambo the Browns.
3: Give me the Browns. All right. Miles Garrett.
4: Hey, you! Hear about the super rad fighting game that's sweeping Cleveland, Ohio? Well, I'm about to give you an exclusive first look before it takes over the country. Come on! This is Street Fighter CLE. 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Come on! 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With gameplay that packs a punch and special features that'll blow your mind.
3: I loved it. I loved it.
18: The sound effects are great.
3: It was great.
18: They take you right
3: back. It was really good. It was really good.
1: But still, and we don't have time to play it all, or every single one of the Titans one was
3: the best one.
1: So
3: the
1: funny.
3: Hey, you're Fernando Mendoza.
1: It is.
3: You, Jerry Jones.
1: But basically, it's like a man on the street camera, and they walk up to people
3: in Nashville
1: who look nothing like the people that they say, "Hey, is that Jerry Jones? Is that he's like some 5 foot from two little UK. Guy from England, right?" Like, no.
3: Some of them did look like the guy.
1: Some of them did a little bit.
3: The kid looked like Fernando Mendoza.
1: A little bit. The Cam Scataboo look-alike. I mean, a little bit.
18: Yeah.
1: He looked a little bit like Cam Scataboo. It was, well, the Titans
3: the
1: do
3: the McAfee,
1: that.
3: The entire, are you Pat McAfee?
1: Yeah. That guy was like, no. Or the Trevor Lawrence one.
3: You CJ Stroud?
1: His hair is long and gray. Are you Trevor Lawrence? No, man. No,
3: that guy was like
1: I'm not Trevor
3: 65.
1: Lawrence. It was funny.
3: It was funny.
1: Stuff. Yeah.
18: Yeah, you go watch that one because you've got to see that one. And with the NBA playoffs, two game sixes tonight. The Pistons take on the Cavs, and then Mitch's battle with tip time should be over because it's 4:09 and it is not tipped yet.
1: Oh, no.
18: Yep, so Mitch has got a beef with the NBA still.
3: I got to be honest with you. My level of interest in Pistons-Cavs is like a zero.
1: I've been telling you this the whole series.
18: You've been trying to convince Burnsy to pick a side.
1: You got to root for somebody. You got to root for somebody.
3: I cannot get into that series.
1: The whole series, I can't.
3: San Antonio, Minnesota, it's great. Like, I have no. Detroit, Cleveland.
1: I feel like John McClane in Die Hard. Welcome to the party, pal.
18: Yeah.
1: I can't get into the series. I can't.
18: Nope.
3: I know. I'm not going to say it.
1: He wasn't going to say it.
18: No. All right, then Spurs and Timberwolves tip off at 6:30 tonight. The Cavs have a 3-2 series lead in that one. The Spurs have a 3-2 series lead in that matchup.
1: Will we be blessed with a Game 7, and will it be in the series that we don't care about between Cleveland and Detroit?
18: Yes.
1: That's probably what I think is going to happen. We'll get a Game 7 on Sunday. It'll just be in the series that it's like,
18: we don't want.
1: Okay.
18: Yeah.
1: Whatever. Yeah.
18: All right. And with that, that is your 4 o'clock reset.
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1: One call only, please.
3: Okay.
1: 602-260-9870. The one caller, if you can answer this question correctly, you'll get 50 entries into the Devils in London contest.
3: Okay.
1: Don't blurt out the answer if you know it, Gambo.
3: I'm not going to say the answer. I've only known one answer so far.
1: That's true. What is the London Underground Railway commonly referred to as?
3: I used it. I've had the pass for it.
1: What is the London Underground Railway commonly referred to as?
3: Yes. I've used that railway several times.
1: 260-9870. 602-260-9870. Let's see if we can give away 50 entries into the Devils in London contest. We'll do that when we come back. We'll tell you why Mike LaFleur is considered to be one of the biggest losers of schedule release day. That is next on Burns and Gambo.
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0: And I don't want to sound like I can't stand Kyler Murray. I got no ill will towards him. I just think he is what he is. And this national, wow, I mean, sky's the limit. Really?
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29: I'm coming to London.
1: We have our one caller. Her name is Kim. She's Kim. Joining us here on the Burns and Gambo Show. 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
30: Hi, thank you. Hi there.
1: You sound genuinely happy to be here. I like that. That sounds good. All right.
30: I am.
1: So, you've got a chance to get 50 entries into the Devils in London contest. Sometimes it's an ASU trivia question. Sometimes it's a London trivia question. I'll repeat the question, and then we'll pause, and that's where you can give us the answer. Kim?
30: All right.
1: What is the London Underground Railway commonly referred to as?
30: That would be the tube.
3: She's a beauty.
1: Congratulations, Kim.
3: Have you ever been on the tube?
30: Thank you.
3: Have you ever?
30: Yes, I have many times. I love it.
3: Yeah. I just tell Lauren I took the tube to go to the Harry Potter studio.
0: Oh, okay.
3: Not to take the tube. We had to take like three different trains to go to the Harry Potter studio.
1: So you've been to London then, I would take it, many times, obviously.
30: I have several times. London and Paris are kind of my thing. I like it over there, so...
3: Mm. Hey, you know what? Nothing wrong with that. I do too.
1: All right, Kim.
3: I do too.
1: Kim, before we put you on hold, give us your best British accent. Go ahead.
30: Oh, bloody hell. What the hell is going on?
1: What in the bloody hell is going on here?
3: He's such a wanker. He's such a wanker.
1: What a jolly good impersonation that is. Bravo.
3: Hello, mate. Hello, mate.
1: No, don't go hello, mate. That's Australia. Stop it.
3: Oh, then Britain they call him mates, too.
30: Yeah.
3: No, in Britain they call you mate. Mate. Hey, mate.
1: Sounded very Australian to me. Kim, congratulations. You have 50 entries.
3: The tubes. She's a beauty.
30: So
1: we'll put you on hold and we'll get you all hooked up.
3: One in a million.
1: Now, Kim gets 50 entries into the contest. For the next hour, you can enter to win on the Arizona Sports Contest page. So the next hour, your keyword is tube. T-U-B-E, tube. 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
1: Congratulations to Kim. We appreciate
3: that. The tube.
1: Oh, the tube. Hey.
3: Card, yeah.
1: We're going to go on the tube today. The, boy, I knew this one was coming. And,
3: winners and losers.
1: Winners and losers of the schedule release. And... specifically Mike LaFleur. Now, look, no one wants to call Mike LaFleur a loser, but we understand the context here. First-year head coach.
3: Don't call him a loser. We got him on next week.
1: I know. we're going to be
3: don't even know the guy.
1: We're going to be a Cardinals OTAs next week, and he's going to be like, hey, I heard you called me a loser on your show.
3: Well, I saw him a couple weeks ago at Kurt Warner's house. I didn't talk to him, but I did see him there.
1: Should have went up and said hi to him.
3: We were just hanging out. We were having a good time. I saw him. He was in front of me.
1: So while we're not calling him a loser, understand that in this NFL.com story, they were going through the winners and losers of the schedule release, and understandably so. They named Mike LaFleur a loser because of the situation that he chose it. He gets to be head coach in the NFL. There's only 32 of those gigs. But when you see the schedule come out and you realize that you're a first-time head coach and you've got the quarterback room that you do and you're playing the schedule that you have and you're in the division that you're in, you realize what a tough first year it's going to be for Mike LaFleur to try to, you know, because he's trying to establish culture. He's trying to establish his vision. And it's going to be really hard to do it in a year. You just did that big deep sigh in the microphone.
3: Because
1: it's going to be hard to do that.
3: Yeah, because what you hope for is that you hope that you win three games and then next year you make a little headway. Look, honestly, if they could win five, which you predicted, it's not going to get you top five pick, but you could start to turn the page off of what was a miserable season last year. And then next year you try to get to... And isn't that what Kingsbury did? Didn't it go from like 3 to 5 to 8 to 11?
1: Yeah, that's exactly
3: like,
1: what it did.
3: I think that's what it was, 3, 5, 8, 11,
1: yep.
3: After the year that they had with Steve Wilkes. So I think that, like, I don't think Mike LaFleur is looking at this schedule being like, hey, we're going to go 2-15. He's going to try to figure out ways to win football games. They're going, look, no matter how brutal the schedule is, you can mark it down. They're going to play in 5 or 6 one-score games.
1: Of course.
3: I don't care that all these teams are favored by 10, 11, 12, 13 points. They're going to play in a bunch of one-score games. If they play well and the other team makes mistakes, they might win some. Now, nobody's picking the Cardinals to win many football games. I think the most we've seen anybody pick is 5. to be honest with you. More people, I've seen the 2, 3, 4. I saw a fan-sided article today. I didn't include it on my email. They had him at 2-15. Nobody's looking at the Cardinals, looking at the schedule, and thinking they're going to make hay with this. They know that the Cardinals are going to take a beating.
1: I remember Jonathan Gannon's first year. Now, take what I'm about to say with a grain of salt, because I know how it ended for Jonathan Gannon, and I kind of understand how everything went sideways. But think about Jonathan Gannon's first year as head coach of the Arizona Cardinals. That was a team where the cupboard was bare, expectations were low. They didn't have any primetime games that year either. Like, there was no interest in the NFL on putting the Arizona Cardinals on national TV in that format. They didn't have any. And there was an undeniable, I felt it, and I think you did too, tone that that team set in year one under Jonathan Gannon, where we're going to play you hard, we're going to play you tough. It was honestly what kind of led to the optimism under Jonathan Gannon going into year two and even year three to a certain extent. Like, hey, this is a team that will give you everything you're going to want and then some. And even though they might not win a bunch of games, that was also a team, Gannon's first year, that won their games late, right, to kind of set the tone.
3: Didn't
1: a little
3: win any
1: bit
3: division
1: next
3: games,
1: year.
3: Right?
1: Didn't win any division,
3: in the division,
1: but they beat the Eagles on the road. Yeah. They beat the Steelers on the road. Couple they beat the fit, Cowboys, yeah. And those were all kind of late in the season.
3: Steelers and Eagles, I remember very well.
1: And we walked out of that first year. I mean,
3: with some hope.
1: It seems crazy to think about it now because it ended so badly, but feeling pretty good about the coach and about the culture and about what had happened. And I think that's, if you're a Cardinal fan, that's what you're hoping for out of LaFleur. It's not a wins and losses thing. It's more of a tone thing that you're going to get out of the team.
3: You take your beatings, but be competitive in the games. Play hard. Establish an identity at home, a physical identity. Make it difficult to come in here and play. Teams walk out of here with some black some bruises because it's a hard team to play. Yeah, you want that. You want to establish a physicality where it's not a cakewalk. You don't come into this stadium and it's a cakewalk, and you walk out of here because you just won by 30 points. That's not what you
1: need. I mean, look at these games a year ago. When you're talking about...
3: Oh, the blowouts late? It got away from them, and it just they couldn't recover.
1: Okay, 37-20, 37-14, 40-20, 45-17, 41-22, 44-22, on and on and on it goes, right? Like, that's what you're, if nothing else, you're hoping to fix if you're Mike LaFleur. Don't have so many of those
3: blowout
1: games.
3: Losses.
1: Yeah, I mean,
3: we got to the point with Gannon where we started to question his job. Are you coaching for your job? Are the players responding? Have they quit on you? Those were all questions we had to ask.
1: Yeah,
3: because when you get beat like a drum like that, it's like you're searching for answers of why your team wasn't even competitive.
1: After they beat Dallas last year to improve to 3-5 on the season to end that 5-game losing streak, they played, so that was 3-5. They had 9 games left in the season. There were only, and I'm eyeballing it here, 2 games, 3, where they didn't get throttled, absolutely throttled. Jacksonville in overtime, Tampa Bay, they lost 20-17. Atlanta, they lost 26-19. Every game they played other than that, they got, that's what you're trying to avoid if you're Mike LaFleur, those games.
3: Yeah, I agree. And the schedule early is brutal because they're playing a lot of teams that are going to, a lot of these teams that they're playing early are expected to win 10 or more games.
1: Yeah. In spite of how pessimistic we are towards the season and how just that everybody looks at the schedule and says, okay, how do the Arizona Cardinals have one of the best games of the season? Wait, what? Who said that? Somebody did. We'll tell you who next. I'm Burns and Gambo.
28: 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And you could be there to see ASU versus Kansas at Wembley Stadium this September.
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34: I'm Mitch Varel. This with Trending Now. It's presented by Parker & Sons Heating, Cooling, Plumbing, and Electrical. 13 straight games against the Rockies and Giants begins tonight for the Diamondbacks. They kick off this stretch in the Mile High City, game one of three against Colorado. Merrill Kelly will start things off on the mound. He'll go against the veteran left-hander Kyle Freeland. First pitch is at 5:40. Pre-game coverage starts at 5 right here on 98.7 FM and on the Arizona Sports app. In case you missed it yesterday, one, I don't know how you missed it yesterday, but if you did, I'm sorry for calling you out, but the Arizona Cardinals schedule is here, ready to be digested until the month of September. If you want more takes on this schedule, including that potential sweet spot that we could see rookie Carson Beck make his debut, you can read all the latest from our Tyler Drake right now on ArizonaSports.com and the Arizona Sports app. And in the NBA playoffs tonight, our doubleheader of Game 6s has begun. The Cleveland Cavaliers host the Detroit Pistons. Cleveland, with a win, will advance and face the Knicks in the Eastern Conference Finals. And right now, they're in front, 23-17, 2.5 to play in the first quarter in Ohio. Coming up later tonight at 6:30, the Spurs with a win and advance scenario against the Timberwolves in Minnesota. 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
1: What's on tonight? The games that we are going to watch this evening, and it is brought to you by Global Credit Union. 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D-backs, Rockies, 5:40 first pitch. You'll hear it here on Arizona Sports, the local sports leader. The D-backs BP show is coming up at 5. We'll have our own preview of it coming up in a few minutes. But the first of 3 against the Rockies, the first of 13 straight against the two teams with the two worst records in all the National League, San Francisco Giants and the Colorado Rockies.
3: Yeah, we've talked about what they have to do in these 13 games. This could be a make or break type of stretch for the Arizona Diamondbacks. If they play poorly in this stretch, they're going to dig themselves a hole that might be hard to get out of. If they play well, they'll keep themselves in contention. Even if they go 7-6,
1: I don't think that's enough.
3: It's not the end of the world. They'll be hanging around 500, which is what they need to do.
1: I think 8-5 is really the minimum.
3: Of 500. Above 500.
1: I just think you can't play teams this poor and not start to build up a little bit of a war chest. You know,
3: this is where you want to make your move. I get it. Yep. I don't disagree.
1: So that's on tonight. The Sky taking on the Phoenix Mercury. That game is on at 7:00 tonight as well. And then in the NBA, there are 2 game sixes tonight. The first of which is underway. The Cavs are beating the Pistons 23-17 with about 2.5 to go in the first quarter there. If Cleveland wins, they will advance to play Gambo's Knickerbockers in the Eastern Conference Finals. If Detroit wins, there'll be a Game 7 on Sunday. Same applies to the Spurs and the Timberwolves. If San Antonio wins, they advance to play Oklahoma City in the Western Conference Finals. If Minnesota wins, they will force a Game 7 on Sunday. You think we're going to have a Game 7 or not in either of these series? Or do you think they both get wrapped up tonight?
3: I think Minnesota wins.
1: Oh.
3: I think you get a Game 7.
1: Okay. All right. That's what's on tonight. Game day energy hits different at State Farm Stadium. Feel the energy of the Red Sea this season as the Cardinals host NFC West battles with the Seahawks, 49ers, and Rams. Plus the Eagles, Lions, Commanders, Raiders, Jets, and Broncos come to town. Explore ticket options today on the official Cardinals app. Gambo has identified the Washington Commanders game as the game that he thinks is the ideal Carson Beck introduction. And 6 games left in the season, it's a bit of a softer landing.
3: Yeah.
1: Okay, go get him. There's another reason why that game is somewhat noteworthy. You know how we talk all the time about like the last topic we just did. Winners and losers of the schedule release. I saw that link today on NFL.com. I clicked on it. I knew full well Mike LaFleur's name was going to be on it, right? Like, it's really obvious.
3: Yeah, welcome to the NFL, head coach.
1: Yeah. There's another one today on Sports Illustrated. The 11 most noteworthy games of the upcoming. The best. No, I wouldn't even say noteworthy.
3: This was interesting.
1: The best 11 games of the season.
3: I don't know how the heck they ended up on this list, but they did.
1: And it comes from a name that we're familiar with.
3: Yes.
1: We cite his work a lot. Connor Orr.
3: Yes, does a great job.
1: Covered the NFL for a long time. He does a really good job. And as he says in his story, I'm not always picking like the obvious best games. I'm looking for a few that have some stakes attached to it that might be flying under the radar a little bit. He picked the Commanders at the Cardinals in week 12.
3: And I could see that if his reasoning was, this is the Carson Beck game. Right. If his reasoning was This is the game that Carson Beck, the kid that took Miami to the national championship and lost to Indiana, he's going to get his first start. Like, if his prediction was this is going to be a big game because of that, I kind of buy it, but that's not his prediction.
1: It's not the reason for his for his selection of this game. It's such a thin slice what he's looking for here. The reason why he chose this game is because, and I'll just read from him, the Commanders were, on paper, one of the worst defenses in the NFL last year. They enter the 2026 season as one of the worst defenses in the NFL. I am putting this game on my own personal viewing calendar because I want to see how a versatile linebacker like Sonny Styles, drafted out of Ohio State, who's someone who's billed as someone who can make the Commanders' defense really, really good against the run, I want to see how Sonny Styles does against Jeremiah Love. I want to see how a linebacker who is there specifically to improve a really bad Commanders defense, especially against the run, how he does against one of the best, maybe, running backs in the NFL.
3: Sure. Yeah, against the guy who was the first running back taken, the best running back in college football last year in Jeremiah Love. It's interesting because I was looking at, today, Yahoo Sports did a Commanders breakdown of all their games, wins and losses. Here's what they're going to do. They've got the Commanders at 3-7 going into that game. 3-7 going into week 12 against the Cardinals. And they say this, losing 5 of 6 is typically a blow teams can't recover from, but the Commanders' schedule starts to lighten up right here. There's no way the Cardinals were a competitive team this year. They have no answer at quarterback, big question to tackle. Marvin Harrison Jr. has yet become a top option. The defense has everything to prove as well. He goes, there are no gimmies in the NFL, but this is as close as it gets. Washington cruises to a big win here, 30-6.
1: Wow.
3: What? Like, oh, like they got the Commanders beating the Cardinals. This was a terrific piece on Yahoo Sports on, you know, they go through Commanders game by game predictions. They do this for all the teams. And I kind of liked it. And I looked at it and I was just kind of blown away. I was kind of blown away by it.
1: Yeah. He went on to write that Jeremiah Love is billed as one of the better short yardage backs we've seen coming out of the draft in the last 5 years. One of his main draws is his ability to create yards in unfavorable circumstances. And the Cardinals are a team that desperately needs help. So he's looking at it as like the Cardinals offense needs a jolt. Is it going to be Love? The Commanders defense needs a jolt. Is it going to be Styles? And who wins that battle? And I don't know, you know, it might be that we get to the point where we're looking at the schedule the same way. Like, we're looking at the schedule for little tiny battles within the battles,
3: mm-hmm,
1: just to create interest in a season that is going to be lost from the jump. You know what I mean? You talk about Beck, and I think we all agree that Beck is the biggest what if of the 2026 season and the biggest variable and like what the thing we're all watching for. But I think within that, there are other things to watch for too. And certainly Jeremiah Love is one of them, right?
3: That's why I would have picked the Raiders game. Mendoza versus Beck. Jacoby Brissett's going to start. Kirk Cousins is going to start. At some point, they're going to go to Mendoza. At some point, they're going to go to Beck. Genty, the number one pick for you know, last year, the top running back chosen. Love, the top running back chosen this year. Like, I would have looked at Raiders, Cardinals, proximity, all of that stuff, and I would have said, if you give one an intriguing game from me, you said, what game? I think there's some intrigue there. I think there's, both teams are going with journeyman quarterbacks to get them to the next guy. Both teams drafted running backs super high that are star running backs. I would have thought that was the model.
1: That's a good call. I'm looking to see at the schedule to see if there's a game that I would have felt. Okay, like I'll give you another one that to kind of go with your theory here.
3: Okay.
1: Hosting the New York Jets on December 20th. Neither team should want to win that game. Neither team should want to win that game.
3: Right.
1: Right?
3: Right.
1: What will either team do to see to it that they don't? Because someone's going to, right? You're in direct competition with a team that is also going to be taking a quarterback in next year's draft. Neither team should want to win that game. Now, we know coaches don't coach to lose, players don't play to lose, but front offices can manipulate rosters and availability and things like that so that maybe you're not putting your best foot forward when it comes to a game like that. That should be a game where both teams want to lose in the name of getting a...
3: Will the Jets rookie quarterback be in by that time?
1: Klubnik?
3: Klubnik?
1: Was it? Is it
3: Cade Klubnik?
1: The Clemson kid? Yeah. Yeah.
3: Will he be in?
1: Probably.
3: We might be seeing at the end of the season, we might be seeing it. Mendoza with the Raiders, Klubnik with the Jets.
1: Aller.
3: I read a story on him today. It's like, he's not ready. they're breaking him down. It's
4: How can Drew Aller play if Aaron Rodgers is? Come on, Bernsie.
3: Right.
1: You should have known. I should have known. 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
13: 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Pitching matchup for tonight's opener of the series. For the Rockies, left-handed pitcher Kyle Freeland gets the start. The 33-year-old is 1-4 with an ERA of 6 so far this season. Merrill Kelly, the righty, gets the start for the Diamondbacks. He is 2-3 with a 7.62 ERA.
14: Yeah, Freeland's been knocked around really good. Got off to a good start this year, but then he hurt his shoulder, got injured against the Padres back in mid-April. Hey, he had a little bit of a stint on the injury list. He got back, and in the last few games, Reds, Braves, Phillies,

0: 14 and a third innings, 16 runs. Oof. 16 runs in 14 and a third innings. He really, really struggled since he got back. Now, a lot of familiarity with the Arizona Diamondbacks. He's faced them 22 times in his career. He's got a lifetime ERA against them of 5.94, almost 6. 4 wins, 9 losses. But at Coors Field, it's been a little bit better. He kind of pitches better there than he does at Chase Field.
1: Yeah, there are some individual numbers of guys against Kyle Freeland on the Diamondbacks roster. And there are some guys who have hit him, who have seen him a lot, and who have hit him very, very hard. Ketel Marte, and I don't want to give away any keys to the game, but Ketel Marte in particular has unbelievable numbers against Freeland in his career. As far as Merrill Kelly goes, obviously, he had that rough 3-start stretch where he gave up 19 earned runs against the White Sox, the Brewers, and the Cubs. The start he had against the New York Mets on May 9th is the one that kind of gave everybody the okay. Is he back? Is he fine? Is everything all right? And obviously, Coors Field is a tough place to do it, but we'd all like to see Merrill build off of that start today against the Rockies.
0: Yeah, he faced the Rockies twice last season. He won both of those games. One of them, the one at Chase, he threw 7 shutout innings. And the one at Coors Field, he gave up 3 runs over 6 innings. He pitched very well. He's faced the Rockies 17 times, obviously in the division. He's got 9 wins and 3 losses with an ERA of 4.12, you know, in those games. So he's got 9 wins, 3 losses, 17 times facing him. Good ERA of 4.12 when you consider Coors Field and the environment and the air. Sure. And everything. He's pitched well there.
1: You and I both found a story today. Look, no one's going to cloud the issue here. The Colorado Rockies are one of the worst teams in baseball. Last year, they were historically awful. They only won 43 baseball games, and ironically, 5 of them came against the Arizona Diamondbacks. They were 5-8 against the D-backs last year and only won 38 games the rest of the season. This year's Rockies team, while not great, is better, right? Like, they're hitting better, they're pitching better. They're still not, again, not great, but they're certainly doing a better job and would appear to be a little bit more of a threat than they were a year ago.
0: I would agree. They've got what's considered a top 10 offense in baseball at home. So at home, they're doing very well. They're not going to rock your world with their offense. We're going to keep our eye on Jake McCarthy. Jake McCarthy, by the way, the first unassisted double play by a left fielder in the big leagues in 13 years.
1: Wow.
0: He had an unassisted double play in left field. He kind of, against the Pirates, he was charging in on a line drive by Brian Reynolds. He caught the ball in full sprint, and that was the second out. But O'Neill Cruz, who was on second base, was already on third when McCarthy made the catch. So he just ran to the bag and stepped on second and got the unassisted double play. Crazy play. Our old friend Jake Brown. He's been hitting the ball a lot harder in with them, too. So 288 batting average. He's one of the reasons that, you know, their offense has been a little bit better. He's done a much better job offensively this year than he did last year.
1: Diamondbacks did have a losing record at Coors Field last year, which is hard to believe given how bad the Colorado Rockies were. They were 3-4 in Coors Field a year ago, which, you know, in a season in which they narrowly missed out on the playoffs, you could make an argument that how they performed against the Colorado Rockies was the difference in the Diamondbacks. There were lots of differences, but they didn't beat up on the Rockies the way just about everybody else did. Certainly not the way the other teams in the division did. The Dodgers, the Padres, and the Giants were all spectacular against Colorado, and the Diamondbacks were just okay against
0: When you lose out on a playoff spot by 1, 2, 3 games, sometimes you look back at those teams like, how do we have a losing record against them?
1: Yeah.
0: You know, because the other teams that you're competing with probably had a winning record against them.
1: Yeah. 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No new injuries to report for the Arizona Diamondbacks at this point. Your lineup for tonight, Marte, Carroll, Perdomo. Arenado batting cleanup with Vargas hitting 5th and Gurriel Jr. hitting 6th. Obviously, bunch of names in there, Gambo, that the Diamondbacks would like to get turned around here pretty quick. Marte, Perdomo, Gurriel. Gabby Moreno is hitting 7th and catching. Jose Fernandez batting 8th, the DH. Ryan Waldschmidt back in there hitting 9th and playing in center field. But no new injuries to pass along. MLB standings. 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Diamondbacks start the day 2 games below 500. 20-22, 5 games back behind the LA Dodgers for first place in the National League West. If I click on the wild card standings, Diamondbacks are 4.5 back of the Padres for the last spot in the wild card. But Nationals are tied with them. The Phillies are tied with them. The Reds are in front of them. The Pirates are in front of them. The Colorado Rockies have the worst record of the National
0: League. Yeah, and they're only 3 games behind the Diamondbacks.
1: And they're only four games behind
0: back.
1: The Arizona Diamondbacks.
0: So, same. As close to Colorado as you are to the Padres.
1: Yeah, no doubt. Those are your standings. Now Gambo's got a key for you.
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0: He spent 8 years in the major leagues playing for the Rockies from 2013 to 2020. He was a 5-time All-Star there, a 4-time Silver Slugger, 8-time Gold Glove winner, 4-time Platinum Glover, Nolan Arenado. He's also on a tear right now and the one guy capable of carrying this offense. He has reached base safely in 18 of his last 19 starts. He's hitting .361 during that time, 22 for 61, with an OPS of 1.042. It's a high OPS because he's got 5 doubles, 3 homers, and 9 RBIs. He's the key to the game tonight.
1: All right, that's going to do it for us. In comes Steve Zinsmeister with the D-backs BP show. We'll see you Monday, 2 o'clock, here on the Burns and Gambo show.
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7: The road trip continues with a stop in the Rocky Mountains. Welcome to the D-backs BP Show. As the Arizona Diamondbacks visit a division rival in the Colorado Rockies. My name is Steve Zinsmeister, with our producer and engineer Leo Gilmartin, and our technical directors are Lawrence Ellis and Ali Narini. The D-backs had about 48 hours to get over the heartbreak that they suffered deep in the heart of Texas. The offense finally came through in a big way on Wednesday night with 18 base runners in the series finale. The D-backs scored 5 unanswered runs to take a 2-run lead going into the bottom of the ninth, only for the Rangers to put up 3 and walk it off, giving Paul Sewald his first blown save of the season. So now the D-backs are in Denver, Colorado, facing the last place Rockies at elevation, perhaps a chance for that newfound offense to ignite even further. As for the Rockies, they may be last in their division, but they've got 10 more wins at this point this season than they did this time a year ago. So that's already a pretty big improvement, but they have still lost 5 series in a row and 4 of their last 5 games. Well, the Rockies outfield has been fantastic so far this season. Mickey Moniak, former number 1 overall pick, hitting .308. A former Diamondback, Jake McCarthy, traded this offseason, hitting .288, OPS around .850. And Troy Johnston, somewhat of a newcomer, he's been pretty good too, hitting .326. And they will face Merrill Kelly today, who has been much better as of late. A 7-inning outing against the Mets last weekend, and he has a 1.72 ERA against the Rockies over the last 4 years combined. All right, coming up, we'll go out to Colorado, where D-backs TV broadcaster Jody Jackson joins me next on the D-backs BP Show on the Morgan & Morgan Diamondbacks Radio Network.
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